0: Details from Jono Wakeley.
1: Donald Trump had warned the US would begin strikes on an Iranian military site where it's believed uranium enrichment centrifuges could have been moved after nuclear facilities were damaged or destroyed last year. Now, US Central Command says strikes have begun on Iran for the 11th consecutive night, but has not clarified if this nuclear equipment was targeted. It says the strikes are designed to continue degrading Iran's ability to threaten commercial shipping in the Strait of Hormuz. Iranian media has confirmed that attacks have arrived, with several explosions heard in the northwest of the country, and that air defences have been activated around the capital, Tehran.
0: India's opposition leader has been detained by police in New Delhi after leading a protest outside Prime Minister Narendra Modi's home. This report from Rachel Clayton.
2: Members from the opposition Congress Party had marched to demand the Prime Minister's resignation following a police crackdown on student demonstrations on Monday. Video footage shows opposition leader Rahul Gandhi being carried away by police after lying on the ground and refusing to leave. Thousands of protesters clashed with police in New Delhi earlier this week when they tried to march to Parliament demanding the government sack Education Minister Dharmendra Pradhan over alleged corruption in the education system. Dozens of people were hospitalised after authorities used batons and tear gas to disperse protesters.
0: Some Labor Party members will reignite the push for a stronger gambling regulator in Australia amid concerns the federal government's reforms fall short. Multiple Labor sources have told the ABC efforts are underway to progress amendments to its draft national platform ahead of the party's national conference beginning in Adelaide tomorrow. The Prime Minister Anthony Albanese's planned overhaul of gambling advertising did not include the establishment of a national watchdog when it was unveiled earlier this year. The Australian swimming team has touched down in Glasgow ahead of the Commonwealth Games, which begin later this week. Australia is expected to dominate in the pool, having won 25 gold medals in the water at the Birmingham Games in 2022. Olympic champion Cameron McAvoy says the squad should get even better.
3: We're 6 years out now from a home Olympic Games, and usually this is when you start to really see that surge and swell leading in from the a lot of the younger athletes going into those home games. So I think that's going to really be on show this year and over the next few years.
0: Queensland's weather partly cloudy with isolated showers in eastern districts, partly cloudy in the central and southern interior, mostly sunny elsewhere apart from the southeast where it'll be partly cloudy with showers, Brisbane, Ipswich and the Sunshine Coast 23, Logan and the Gold Coast 22 degrees, Toowoomba 18.
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6: Hey, David Williamson has a brand new play out. You know, he's one of Australia's most prominent playwrights and screenwriters, and tonight is actually the debut world premiere of his brand new show. It's called Coping with Winter, featuring Eric Thompson, who you might remember from Packed to the Rafters back in the day. He's done heaps since then as well. I'm telling you this because I have a double pass to give away to this show later this half hour. The show is tonight, so if you can get to the J in Noosa tonight, keep listening to find out how you can become my cultural correspondent for this week. That means I give you a double pass for tonight, you head along, and then you come back on Monday and you let me know what the play was like. Keep listening for your chance to win that later this half hour.
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6: Right now in Mullaney and Woodford, it's 16 degrees, Maroochydore on 18, Gympie, Noosa, Caloundra, Nambour, Beerburrum on 19, and Tincan Bay sitting on 20 degrees at the moment. Great to be with you this morning. I'm Sarah Howells. And look, just before the news, I was running you through a bit of a scenario. You know, you're on holidays when you get a phone call from your neighbour, a hose has burst under your sink, it's flooded not just your place, but also damaged the unit below. Now, that's bad enough, but then you come home to an invoice because the committee has met and they've decided because it was your hose in your lot that you were responsible for maintaining, you're going to be asked to pay that full amount, the full excess, not just a share of it. And on top of that, your flooded neighbours are talking about suing you personally. Can this really happen? And how much can that cost? Michael Kleinschmidt is here to explain. He's the president of the Australian College of Strata Lawyers. He's also here to answer your questions about anything strata related. Think navigating maintenance conflicts, pet problems, EV charging, 1300 903 222. Look, if you do have a question about anything related to body corporate or strata law, Michael is your guy. He has decades of experience in this stuff. 1300 903, call now, 903 222. Give us a call now so you don't miss out on this opportunity. Good morning, Michael.
8: Good morning, Sarah.
6: Firstly, let's get to this flooding scenario. Does this really happen?
8: All the time. And it's terrible, terrible, terrible, terrible. That scenario has been repeated in the cases any number of times. What's happened over the years, unless you, if you own strata, you own a unit, unless you've been living under a rock, one of the things that you will have noticed over the last decade is that the insurance premiums have just gone up amazingly high. And so bodies corporate tend to try and negotiate, you know, to try and get that down for overall cost. And one of the things that they might do is take on a larger excess, just like we do with our own insurance for cars and things like that. Now, when the body corporate's making that decision, it's got to make a decision that the excess is not, you know, unreasonably prejudicial. It's a reasonable excess. But in the body corporates that I advise, I see them accepting higher and higher excesses. Now, the problem with your holiday scenario, coming back to that big bill, is that where that burst water hose just affects your unit, the default position is that you need to pay the excess. And those excesses can be $11,000, $12,000, $20,000, like a lot of money,
6: yeah.
8: Right? And guess how much the water hose costs? $10. Right? And to get the warranty, obviously you should be using a licensed plumber. So you're talking, you know, 1,000-time multiplier for failing to replace a hose. Now, if the water affects your neighbours, then the default position flips and the body corporate starts from the position that, oh, well, you know, the body corporate should pay the excess. But what happens with these burst water hose cases, because there's a strict statutory obligation to maintain your lot, including that hose, is that the body corporate turns around and says, well, it's your fault. You didn't maintain your lot properly, so we're going to make you pay the whole excess. And that's just the start of it. So you've got your own damage that you've got to deal with, some of which is covered by the body corporate insurance, some of which isn't. Then you've got the excess problem, right? So that could be $20,000. Then your neighbours, some of their lot's covered, but some of it's not. And they turn around and say, well, here's the bit that body corporate's insurance is not going to cover. Here's the bit that our insurance isn't going to cover. And we're coming for you for it. And they can go to the commissioner's office. They can get an order to reimburse them up to $10,000 for things that they've done to fix the damage that your burst water hose caused. Or they can get an order that you do up to $75,000 worth of work to fix their property that isn't covered by the insurance. So this is just all bad.
6: Yeah, this is definitely not good, and it's not what you want when you come home from a holiday or really anywhere. Look, if you've got a question this morning as well, 1300 903 222, feel free to give us a call. Michael Kleinschmidt is here and he can answer any questions about body corporates, units, all of that sort of stuff, strata law, 1300 903 222, whatever you've got a question about this morning. How common is it for a flexi hose to burst like that? Like, how often do we need to be looking at these?
8: I'm very glad you asked that question because, as a lawyer, you know, I'm a professional pessimist, all right? But by nature, I like to fix things and I like to see them in good working order and avoid problems, right? Best use of a lawyer is to get them involved early and avoid the problem in the first place. Mm-hmm. So here's the tip. It's really simple. Those flexi hoses typically have a warranted lifespan of sort of 5 years, right? A good practice is to replace them every 4 years. If you want your warranty, then make sure you used a licensed plumber. Keep the receipts, right? Keep the evidence of the fact that a licensed plumber did it for you. You take an average sort of two-bedroom unit. You might have a couple of hoses on your washing machine. You might have a couple of hoses on your dishwasher. Sometimes they're hooked up to toilet cisterns and things like that, depending on how things are laid out. So you can replace that stuff, you know, every 4 years for a couple of $100. So that's, and it's proactive. You've got to be proactive about it. You know, if you've just bought a unit, right, then replace the hoses.
6: Yeah, and then you know when you need to do it. Set a note in your diary, if you will. ABC Sunshine Coast, I'm Sarah Howells, and Michael Kleinschmidt is joining you this morning and answering all of your strata-related questions on 1300 903 222. Give me a call if you've got one. That's what Clint in Ningi has done. Good morning, Clint.
9: Yeah, good morning. Good morning, Michael.
8: Good morning.
6: What's your question today?
9: A bit of a query. For a comparison, if you live in a standalone house that you own and it burns down, the insurance will pay out that full amount, and you can decide whether to accept a cash payout or have the house rebuilt under insurance. With a unit block, if that unit block burns down, you personally only have contents and liability insurance, so there's no full payout there. But do you get the choice of being paid out for the total value of it, as you would with a house? Or can the body corp decide, no, we're not going to pay you out, we're going to rebuild the complex?
8: Great question, Clint. And look, the answer is, first of all, body corporate bylaw, when you're talking about an apartment complex, which is set up in a particular way, it's surveyed in a particular way, has to have full building reinstatement insurance, right? And so that building reinstatement insurance should be enough to cover demolition and reconstruction, right, in accordance with current prices. The money must be used for that purpose, must, unless a super majority of owners, depending on the regulation module, you know, the gating can be a little bit lower. But basically, everybody has to agree that the money not be used for that purpose, and that they get paid out if they want to use it for a different purpose. Right. Around Queensland, there's a lot of older buildings now, and so there's a lot of discussion about whether or not they should be redeveloped. And this is going to become a really live question down in the future, because if you have a little six-pack unit complex, we've got a housing crisis, you can fit 20 units onto it these days. These sort of issues are going to pop up more and more frequently.
9: Okay. All right. Thank you very much.
8: No worries, Clint.
6: Thank you. I appreciate the call this morning. Clint in Ningi there. If you've got a question, 1300 903 222, anything to do with strata law, body corporate, living in a unit or a townhouse, 1300 903 222. You'll have to get on the phone real quick so we can get your question to Michael Kleinschmidt this morning on ABC Sunshine Coast. Now, we've been talking about this scenario where, a flexi hose under the sink has burst and it's flooded someone's unit and also the neighbours, and what that looks like. And we've talked about, you know, what we as owners can do individually to make sure that we're replacing those hoses every 4 years to hopefully avoid this. Is there any responsibility on the body corporate, or is there something that they should be doing in this scenario too?
8: Another great question. All the best bodies corporate are proactive. And when I talk about a body corporate, you know, body corp's like a company. All the lot owners are like the shareholders. There is a board of directors and they're called the committee. And the committee, if you've got over 7 lots in your scheme, typically there's going to be 7 people on the committee. They should be proactive about this stuff. One of the things that I've been pushing about this issue, I identified this like a decade ago, there is a process whereby a committee, particular body corporate, has the power to actually line up a bulk deal with a plumber to come through and do all the hoses in a building, you know, say once every 4 years, collect the evidence that that's all been done. And, you know, as for those people who refuse, because it's, you know, hey, we, the committee, are going to organise it. It's going to cost you 70%, 80% of what it would cost you to do it personally. We'll use a good licensed plumber. We'll use warranted quality materials. And if you get, you always get one, right? I call it Kleinschmidt's rule, actually. In any group of people, in any group, there's always one problem maker.
6: Yeah, I know who it is, right? In mine, yep.
8: So what then happens is that there is a plan to deal with that one person. I won't give all my secrets away. But then once it's done, you turn around to your, you say to your body corporate manager, go and talk to my broker. right? This is the number one cause and the of insurance claims in Queensland, and the most expensive. The average claim is about $27,000, right? That's the average claim.
6: Oof.
8: I've seen them for over $100,000 in terms of a claim,
6: mm.
8: particularly where you get a big, expensive high-rise on the river down in Brisbane, you know. Penthouse water hoses fail just like, you know, townhouse water hoses fail. So a committee who is proactive can not only avoid that problem by using powers that it already has, but then you can go and have that negotiation with your insurer and say, here's all the work that we've done. We are no risk on this, so give us a discount. And if you won't, we'll go talk to someone else.
6: Worth asking for a discount, always, particularly if you've done the work like that to you know, preempt any problems. Anything else we can learn from this scenario, Michael?
8: Yeah, look, I mean, it's that classic scenario of know what you are responsible for. The Commissioner for Body Corporate Community Management in Queensland has an excellent education service that they provide. I recommend any new lot owner goes online and does the committee member training module. There is one coming out for, or might have already come out for lot owners as well. It was under discussion for a while. But there is just no harm in doing the training as if you were going to be a committee member, because it really explains a lot. You learn about these maintenance issues. You know, you take the hose scenario.
6: Mm.
8: If you, the hose is your responsibility, but once you get back to that tap that's in the wall, if that's a wall between you and your neighbour, the valve inside the tap, which is inside the wall, is the body corporate's responsibility, right?
6: Yep. And then, it's always yeah, never
8: and
6: straightforward.
8: And then the pipes and, you know, so, you know, there are these very fine distinctions in terms of maintenance responsibilities. And it's to me, it's a no-brainer. Work out what you're responsible for. Get a little plan together as to when you're going to do it. Do it regularly, because the sting in the tail doesn't matter whether you're a lot owner or a body corporate, but this more affects bodies corporate. These are statutory obligations. They are effectively absolute. And if you breach them, then there is a cause of action where you can get sued for the consequences of it. All right? And that's really important. It's called statutory liability claim. So, you know, you just breach a statutory duty. So know what you're obliged to do and do it.
6: Get it right. Michael Kleinschmidt, the President of the Australian College of Strata Lawyers, thank you for joining us this morning.
8: My pleasure.
6: And you'll be back same time next week to answer everybody's body corporate questions as well. So keep my number close, 1300 903 222. Thank you so much.
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6: David Williamson is one of Australia's most prominent playwrights, and his show Coping with Winter featuring Eric Thompson has its world premiere tonight at the J in Noosa. Would you like to go and see that show for free? I do have a double pass to give away to tonight's show for this week's cultural correspondent. So you head to the show, you come back on Monday, and you tell me what it was like. Call now to win, 1300 903 222, and the man himself, David Williamson, will be joining you next.

0: Chained to the Wheel on ABC Sunshine Coast. Coming up to 25 past 10 this morning, 1-300-903-222. That's my phone number. And you're going to want to pick up the phone and call that number right now, because tonight David Williamson's new play Coping with Winter is premiering in Noosa. Would you like to go? 7:30 tonight. If the answer is yes, call now on 1-300-903-222. All you need to do is be the first person to call through 1-300-903-222. I have a double pass to the show tonight to give away, and you will get to head to the world premiere tonight at the J in Noosa of David Williamson's latest work, featuring actor Eric Thompson, who you might remember from Pack to the Rafters, amongst other things. You can call now 1-300-903-222 to win that double pass to Coping with Winter. And if you win, you will become our cultural correspondent today, and you'll get to come back on the radio with me on Monday morning and just let us know what it was like for those of us that didn't get to make it over the next couple of days. That's all you need to do. 1-300-903-222 to be our cultural correspondent. So, look, to find out a bit more about the show that you'll be heading to, you are joined by the man himself, David Williamson. Good morning.
1: Hi, Sarah. How are you?
0: I'm good. Now, this is happening as part of Noosa Alive, a festival that you helped to establish more than two decades ago. What does it mean to unveil a world premiere here rather than somewhere like Sydney or Melbourne?
1: Well, look, it's a terrific opportunity for me to get the show on the boards. Our last year's show is now opening in Sydney, so it lets the Noosa audience see it before anyone else, because this one will go to Sydney and other places.
0: Well, speaking of people who get to see it before everyone else, I did ask for a cultural correspondent for this week. Scott in Candanga, good morning to you.
2: Good morning.
0: Are you able to get to this show tonight at the J at Noosa?
2: Fantastic, sure am.
0: Oh, fantastic. Well, then you are our cultural correspondent for the week. Thank you very much, Scott. And what we'll do is we'll have a chat with you on Monday morning so you can let us know how it went, hey?
2: Oh, sounds like a plan. I've got my RMs ready and I'll be looking forward to it.
0: Beautiful. Well, Anita will get your details so we can send it to the J and pop your name on the door there tonight. David Williamson, you're hearing from this morning about this new show. It's called Coping with Winter. David, tell me more. What's the show about?
1: It's, well, Eric Thompson, who's a wonderful actor, is playing Gabriel Winter, who is Australia's richest and most ruthless man. He's

0: just hit 60 and he's left two failed horrible marriages behind. His kids won't speak to him. And suddenly the zest of conquering all in the business world leaves him, and he gets the black dog. He gets deep depression and wants to shake himself out of it and get back to earning money. So he doesn't want to go to a psychiatrist who would tell him it was his potty training that went wrong or something. He wants some practical advice how to get back on track. So he hires a very attractive assistant professor of human well-being to guide him back. She knows what counts to make a good life because it's been scientifically studied. There have been a lot of big studies showing what you need to have a happy life, and he wants to know. But things don't go as he planned, as usual in drama.
1: Yes, as usual. I mean, David, you've spent, you know, more than five decades now holding a mirror up to Australia. What was happening in Australia that made you think, you know, this is the play that I need to write now?
0: Well, I thought Australia is a wonderful country, but far too much of what we have to live through is decided for us by the rich and powerful who have the money and the power to tell us the rules by which we've all got to play. And this means that not every Australian is leading a wonderful and happy life like Eric Thompson's character is supposed to be living. So I thought, yeah, let's see what this guy does when somebody confronts him with what his beliefs are and what he's using his power for.
1: And, I mean, this has become a bit of a family affair for you, coping with winter, your son directing and your daughter-in-law in the cast. How different is it having family as part of the team?
0: Well, I'm very lucky because Rory is a NIDA graduate. He's a top actor and director, and I'm very humbled that he's taken this on. It's rather nice when your son thinks your work is good enough to spend all this energy on, and he's done a wonderful job.
1: Beautiful.
0: And Janneke is an accomplished actress, and she's playing the femme fatale who looms on the horizon and decides that Australia's richest man might be just the guy she's looking for to get married to.
1: What do you hope that people take away from Coping with Winter?
0: Well, I hope it makes them think, but it certainly will make them laugh because I tend to be look at the at human foibles and weaknesses. I've got a streak of satirist in me, so I think there's the human comedy is there. But I also hope they look at it and say, yeah, the

0: balance between making audiences laugh and still leaving them thinking?
1: Well, look, you try and use George Bernard Shaw, the great English playwright's dictum. He said, always give the devil the best lines. So you don't, your character, who could be just portrayed as purely evil, like Gabriel Winter, you give him humanity, you give him depth, and you give him a rationale for why he thinks he's doing the right thing. But we, the audience, don't quite agree that he's doing the right thing.
0: Well, look, it looks like it's going to be an absolutely incredible play, and I'm very happy that you are launching it here on the Sunshine Coast as well, on home turf. David Williamson, thank you very much for the chat this morning.
1: It's been a pleasure, Sarah.
0: David Williamson there, Australia's most celebrated playwright and screenwriter, absolutely incredible. And he does have that new work that is opening tonight. It's called Coping with Winter. Congratulations to our cultural correspondent winner. You'll hear more about it on Monday. But I've got to say, if you want to go and check it out, they do have a show, if you're quick, at 2 o'clock today, plus two performances tomorrow, Thursday, at 2 p.m. and 7:30 p.m. It's at the J in Noosa, and it's all part of Noosa Alive, which is happening at the moment, with lots and lots of incredible events happening right across the Noosa region.
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4: What's absolutely gorgeous and... She's gone! Oh, my God.
0: On ABC Sunshine Coast, I'm Sarah Howells, and you were hearing this morning about police having declared a crime scene after a man died in a fatal shed fire in Nambour. More details on that coming from our reporter, who is on site at the moment, in just a couple of minutes' time here on ABC Sunshine Coast. First, let's take a look at what's happening weather-wise. Christy Johnson from the Bureau of Meteorology, good morning.
5: Good morning, Sarah.
0: How's it looking today? Are things starting to stabilise yet? It's been a wild week.
5: Yeah, look, things are on their way to stabilising, I would say. We've still got a bit of cloud around the Sunshine Coast. There's still a little bit of shower activity in that that we can see on the satellite and the radar. We haven't had too much in the last couple of hours. Through to 9 a.m, we had mostly just single-digit rainfalls through the Sunshine Coast and the hinterland. I think we're up to about 10 millimetres at Mount Mee was about the highest. Since 9 a.m. we've had another mil or so here and there, but not too much. And I think that's really going to be the story for the rest of the day. So we're going to see a couple of showers continue on and off, but they'll be tending to ease as we go through the afternoon, I think. And by the time we get to tomorrow, we've got not very much left, maybe one or two spits here and there, but it should be pretty much just a partly cloudy day tomorrow. For today, we're looking at top temperatures getting up to about 23 degrees from Maroochydore, Noosa, also at Nambour, Gympie, Caboolture, all heading up to 23, 22 for Caloundra and 19 for Mullaney. And tomorrow, probably, if anything, maybe a touch warmer for some spots. Most places sort of, similar or slightly warmer. And a bit more sunshine, a bit less shower activity, pretty settled for tomorrow. Unfortunately, though, the showers do make a little bit of a return on Friday and Saturday before sort of easing by Sunday. But again, very low rainfall total. So it'll just be kind of nuisance rain, really, rather than sort of anything significant. But a couple of showers back for Friday and Saturday.
0: Right. And how about out on the water? Because there was a marine wind warning earlier in the week. Has that eased off now?
5: Yes, in fact, we're actually we're warning free right across the state at the moment, which is pretty unusual. So we did see those easter southeasterly winds, although southeasterly winds were quite fresh earlier in the week. They have dropped back now to about 10 to 15 knots and may even decrease just to around 10 knots later this afternoon or in the evening. And tomorrow, light and variable, around 10 knots. So definitely much lighter winds out on the waters for today. And tomorrow, we might start to see those south to southeasterly winds picking up again on Friday, which is why we could see a little bit of a return to that shower activity, because those stronger winds sort of push the moisture in off the water. But, certainly for today and tomorrow, very light winds, seas around a metre today. We've got an easterly

0: well, sort of 1.5 to 2 metres. Probably similar conditions tomorrow, maybe slightly lower swell. So, yeah, look, much lighter winds, much more settled out on the waters, perhaps picking up a bit on Friday.
1: Okay, Christy, thank you very much for that.
0: No problem. Thanks, Sarah.
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3: My name is John Beasley. I live at Gandina. I have lived in other areas of Australia, but this one tops the lot.
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5: We love ABC Sunshine Coast! Yeah!
1: 25 minutes to 11, and police are investigating a fatal shed fire in Nambour overnight. A man's body was found inside. ABC reporter Josh Dye is on the scene now. Good morning, Josh.
6: Good morning, Sarah.
1: Whereabouts was this fire?
6: So police and firefighters were called to Howard Street in Nambour just about 7 o'clock last night. So if your listeners are familiar with the area, it's just sort of behind the Aldi supermarket, and there's a bit of a dirt road that leads into some bush field kind of area. There's this garden shed there, and when firefighters arrived, there was a bit of a blaze there. It only took them a few minutes to put out, but sadly they found a body when they'd put out that fire inside that small garden shed.
1: So what have police confirmed? What do we know about this so far?
6: They've established a crime scene. They're still, I guess, working to identify the circumstances of how the fire started. We've spoken to neighbours in the area and witnesses who saw smoke in the afternoon, but they said that was not uncommon. This man is, a long-term homeless resident of the area and would often have a fire of an afternoon or an evening in that area. The smoke was, not seen to be suspicious initially, but at some point it has obviously become more dangerous, and that's when the firefighters arrived and made that discovery. So, yeah, it's a very sad situation. We understand that he'd moved camps a couple of times in the last few years due to various reasons, but from all reports so far, a very, kind, gentle man that wasn't posing any threat to anyone. And it's just a really sad discovery.
1: Yeah, really sad news this morning, waking up to that. Josh, thank you for letting us know, what's happening out there and giving us a bit of an update on it too. I appreciate it.
6: No worries. Thanks, Sarah.
1: Josh Dye there from ABC Sunshine Coast. He's one of our news reporters, and he is out on the scene of that fatal shed fire in Nambour that happened overnight.
7: I'm Maureen McGillicuddy.
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1: He's one of the sport's most decorated competitors, a former world champion, a five-time Australian champion, and this weekend he's jumping in the water to defend his national title. 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
10: Hey there, everyone. The Lyrical here. This is my brand new single, Guilty Love. I wrote this one a few years ago, 2020 actually, hence the name. It's actually a song I wrote about how I was feeling a bit weird, a bit guilty about falling in love and having some of the best moments in a long time while the rest of the world was falling apart around me. And, it's just kind of putting those feelings into a bit of music, and it's been a lot of fun to play. And I tried to play with the concept of just losing it with my vocals in the chorus, but pulling right back with everything else and then kind of building up in the verses. And it's just a musical adventure that I wanted to have in what I was saying in that song. but I hope you guys enjoy it. It's my first official bit of music that I've released since 2018, so I'm very excited to finally share something with all of you out there. There's a lot more to come. I've been writing a lot in those times, and the hardest part is choosing which ones to put down. So hopefully you guys enjoy this one. This is Guilty Love. Thank you.
11: When I see you, I hope that you're cold, just to give me that reason to hold you. Some days I wake too early and I go back to bed, 'cause it's a world.

0: your cold. Just giving me that reason to hold it. Some days I wake too early and I go back to bed. Cause it's a world you don't exist in yet.
1: On ABC Sunshine Coast, that is The Lyrical. And that tune from him this morning called Guilty Love. Local Sunny Coast artist, The Lyrical, and he's actually playing at the Secret Garden in like a week and a half at Marucci Botanic Gardens if you want an opportunity, go and check him out live. It's 10:45 on ABC Sunshine Coast. I'm Sarah Howells.

0: It's the longest running event on the Australian surfing calendar, and it is back this weekend. More than 200 of Australia's best surfers will head to the Tweed Coast for the Australian longboard titles. Huge competition in its own right. Also, it's where the Open Men's and Open Women's champions can earn selection into Australia's national surfing team, the Irukandjis, qualify as well for the World Longboard Championships. One bloke who knows exactly what that feels like is Sunshine Coast's Josh Constable. He is a former world champion, a five-time Australian champion, and took out the national title just last year. And he's going to be defending his crown when it all kicks off this weekend. Good morning, Josh.
1: Good morning. How are you? Good to be here.
0: Great to have you here. How are you feeling ahead of the competition?
1: Yeah, fired up, really excited, and forecast looks great for the weekend. So to get down there and try and defend the title, I couldn't be more ready.
0: I mean, the swell up here has been pretty messy this week. How has that impacted your preparations?
1: Yeah, it has been really blowy and the swell's been pretty solid, but we've had some great waves at Noosa. I guess those protected headlands, is, we've had some really nice waves there. So the training this week's been really solid and been getting plenty of water time. So super excited for the weekend coming up.
0: And you're back chasing another Australian title. You won your fifth national crown last year. What is it that still drives you to compete at this level, Josh?
1: Yeah, it's crazy. I'm 45 now, 46 this year. I think it's just keeping young, keeping fresh, keeping energised, and just seeing where I stack up against the newcomers that keep coming in year in, and just seeing if I can still match it, which... yeah, it's exciting and it just keeps me fired up to go surfing.
0: And I guess now you're competing against surfers who grew up kind of watching your heats online. Does it feel strange to be racing against a generation that you have helped inspire?
1: Oh, totally. Yeah, it's pretty strange. It is weird. Sometimes I get up there on the podium and I look at these crew that I'm competing against and they could be my children, you know. They're same age as my children and a little bit... The last couple of years, that's really been inspiring me is my son, my youngest boy, Jive, is competing and he's just about to transition out of the juniors into the Opens next year. So we've been doing it together. We've been surfing and training together. So that's been pretty cool to share the lineup and some competitions we've competed against each other. So it's been pretty cool to do that together.
0: That's amazing. What age did he jump on a board for the first time?
1: Yeah, the boys... kind of had no, both my boys had no choice. My wife, Anna, is a surfer and a surfboard shaper also. So the kids have just been dragged to the beach since a young age and thrown on the front of the board and really happy that they've both taken on that lifestyle and enjoy it. And it's just a great thing to do as a family.
0: Longboarding, I mean, it's evolved a lot since you won your world title back in 2006. What have you noticed that's changed in the sport?
1: Yeah, it's been a couple of changes. Obviously, in the early 2000s, it was really high-performance driven. The boards were kind of big, short boards, really light and aggressive nature, and the surfing approach was performance driven. And then come like 2010, 2011, there was a bit of a shift to more traditional, going back to kind of the style of the 60s, which for me, I embraced. I liked the change, something new, obviously growing up here in Noosa. We have beautiful waves for that style of surfing. And it's not as gnarly on the body, so it helps me get a bit more longevity in competing.
0: Yeah, and of course the Australian longboard title's happening, kicking off this weekend. It's interesting, there's such a unique mix of teenagers, seasoned veterans, world-class professionals there as well. What does that multi-generational atmosphere bring out in you as a competitor?
1: Yeah, it's pretty cool. Like, obviously, I grew up coming through the junior ranks and some of those... guys that were in the Opens or in the early age divisions are now still there competing in the over 60s, over 70s. It's really cool to see. It's a big family environment. Everyone gets down there and cheers each other on. Obviously, we're representing Queensland there, so the Queensland team's really solid and has had great success over many, many years. Just to be a part of that, obviously, I'm a bit of an older sort of head there, even though I'm still in the Opens. So to help nurture the next generation come through and give them some advice and and help them along their journey is pretty cool. And that's what longboarding is all about. It's a big family environment. Obviously, it's very competitive and cutthroat, but we're all there for each other and cheering each other on.
0: And when it comes to your own career as a surfer, looking beyond the titles, what would success look like for you in the next chapter of your career?
1: Yeah, well, obviously, I've transitioned into that a little bit over the last couple of years. My wife and I have a surfboard label called Creative Army Surfboards, and that's been a big focus of ours the last few years. Obviously, competing on the world stage, riding a board that you've shaped and designed is really special. So our surfboard brand is going really good. We're sending boards globally. And I guess the next chapter is our youngest son, Jive, is really passionate about competing and wants to be on the world stage. So helping him follow that dream and his journey and doing it all together is probably our next step.
0: Love it. Well, good luck from this weekend in the competition, Josh. And thanks so much for having a chat with me this morning.
1: Thanks, Sarah. Thanks for having me on.
0: Absolutely. Josh Constable there on ABC Sunshine Coast, five-time Australian champion, former world champion when it comes to longboarding, and he will be defending that national title this weekend down on the Tweed Coast for the Australian longboard titles. You're on ABC Sunshine Coast. This is Swing Out, sister. Break out.

0: Swing out, sister. Break out on ABC Sunshine Coast, where it's 5 minutes away from your 11 o'clock news. Your Say 2026, have you heard about this? It's got ABC teams hitting the streets to find out how you are feeling about the issues that are important to you. Tomorrow morning, I will be in Mooloolah Valley from 7:30 a.m. You can come and say hi out the front of Jones Street Kitchen. Myself and Madeline Grace from our newsroom will be there from 7:30 until 11 a.m. to listen to what you want us to know. Now, this has been happening right across the ABC this week and is continuing. And Jackie Kelly actually caught up with some teenagers to ask what were their biggest hopes and fears for the future.
1: Your Say 2026. What is your biggest hope for the future? But what is also your biggest fear for the future?
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7: 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My biggest fear is electric cars.
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10: My biggest hope is probably getting a house somewhere and just settling down. And my biggest fear is that I won't be able to do that.
11: My biggest hope is buying a house. My biggest fear is not having enough money.
12: My biggest hope is to be able to afford the cost of living with even a not too high paying job. My biggest fear, cost of living prices going so high that most people end up without a home or food to survive.
13: Well, it's pretty generic, but I feel like world peace and like just living a life that I like don't waste. And then my biggest fear is just being alone.
14: My biggest hope for the future is that I'll be able to grow up, raise a family in a nice, cheap world where I'll be able to live in a nice community, have a nice job and not have to worry about living pay to paycheck. I think my biggest worry is people in charge now who aren't going to let that happen.
15: My biggest hopes for the future, I hope that I'm successful and I'm able to have a family, that kind of thing, have a good job that I enjoy. But one of the biggest fears for the future I have is with climate change and things like housing prices and stuff like that. Kind of fearful that our generation won't be able to find a solution for those problems.
16: My biggest hope for the future is my hope for people, and they see through the societal pressures of everyday society and follow their dreams as an individual and as a community. My biggest worry is that people don't see that and see that happiness and dreams is only real when we all come together as one. Like, it doesn't have to be you by yourself. It can be a whole community of people.
17: My biggest hope for the future, that we'll all learn to be nice to each other. My biggest fear for the future, AI will replace everything.
18: Well, my biggest hope and my biggest fear kind of go hand in hand in that I hope generative AI doesn't squash the demand for human creativity and that AI doesn't essentially take this over. And my biggest fear is that that will happen because it's cheaper.
19: Biggest hope for the future is that I'll be able to afford a house for myself, but my biggest fear is it may already be too late.
0: Jackie Kelly hitting the streets as part of the 2026 Your Say campaign. And if you'd like more information on how you can be part of it, you can head to abc.net.au/yoursay or on ABC Sunshine Coast. Tomorrow morning, I will be set up at Jones Street Kitchen in Mooloolah Valley from 7:30 till 11 a.m. Come down, say hi, and let me know what your hopes and fears are for the future and any other issues you want the ABC to know about. I'll be there and listening, and Sam Ortis Ryan will be on your radio tomorrow while I'm doing that. A little earlier, you and I were having a chat about weightlifting. Well, today on Conversation, Sarah Kanoski's guest is Paralympic powerlifter Hanny Watson. As a young child, she watched her dad in his home gym along with other Schwarzenegger lookalikes with their string singlets and bulging muscles. But it was actually her dad who taught her to love the gym, and it became a fixture of her young life. You'll find out how she made it to being a champion powerlifter, even winning a bronze medal, in about 5 minutes' time.
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21: ABC News. Good morning, I'm Maria Hatzakis. A nationwide test of a national emergency warning system will go ahead next week, despite states and territories raising concerns. Will Murray reports.
22: AusAlert works by sending a 10-second alarm to compatible mobile phones in an area impacted by an emergency. A national test will be carried out on Monday before the system goes live in October. State and territory governments have raised concerns that the system won't work on some older mobile phones and landlines or reach those in remote parts of the country. But Emergency Management Minister Christy McBain says they can continue to run the old system.
23: We know a number of them will continue to use Emergency Alert as we move towards the transition and communication protocols for AusAlert going forward.
22: The test alert will go out on Monday afternoon at 2 o'clock Eastern Standard Time.
21: Queensland's opposition has probed the appointment of former federal coalition leader Peter Dutton to a state government board. Here's state political reporter Alex Brewster.
24: Mr. Dutton was appointed to the state-owned Queensland Investment Corporation Board in April. In a budget estimates hearing today, Shadow Treasurer Shannon Fentiman has quizzed the hiring process.
25: Did you receive a skills matrix from QIC about potential QIC board members? And if you did Peter Dutton meet the requirements?
24: Top Treasury official Paul Williams says potential appointees are identified in a range of ways.
26: A skills matrix may or may not be part of that due diligence.
24: Deputy Premier Jarrod Blair will front estimates this afternoon.
21: Investigators are combing through the scene of a double fatal house fire in Logan, south of Brisbane. The blaze broke out at the home on Adelaide Street in Kingston about 3 o'clock yesterday afternoon. A man and a woman died at the scene. Four other people escaped unharmed. It's not yet clear what sparked the fire. Overseas, explosions are being reported across Iran, with the United States saying it's carrying out its 11th straight night of attacks. John O'Wakely has the story.
27: Iranian media reports air defence activity throughout the capital Tehran and explosions in the northwest of the country. Two semi-official Iranian news outlets are offering somewhat conflicting reporting, with one saying several explosions have been heard in the southern coastal city of Sirik, while another says there's been no enemy attack or explosion anywhere in the south. US Central Command says it's begun a wave of strikes designed to counter Iranian threats to commercial shipping in the Strait of Hormuz. US President Donald Trump has warned the US would strike an Iranian military site where it's believed nuclear enrichment equipment is being stored.
21: The French Parliament has officially followed Australia in passing a law banning social media use for children. Here's Europe correspondent Catherine Diss.
28: Taking inspiration from Australia's world first to ban social media for under 16-year-olds, France has now done the same, but it will be implemented for any child under 15. The French President Emmanuel Macron drove the measure and wants it in place by the start of September, from which time children will no longer be able to open an account. Social media companies would have another 4 months to close existing accounts. The European Commission is working on its own regulations to rein in social media across the continent to protect young people. The platforms would also need age verification approved by the French privacy regulator.
21: In sport, the Australian swimming team has arrived in Glasgow ahead of the Commonwealth Games, which begin later this week. The Aussies have been at a training camp in Germany and will begin competition on Friday night, Australian time. Five-time Olympic medalist Meg Harris says she's excited to see some breakthrough performances from younger members of the team.
29: I think it's exciting seeing this next generation. Specifically in the women's 4x1, there's new girls coming on and this is going to be the next generation of those swimmers as well. So hopefully I can be a leader on this team and carry that forward.
21: Queensland's weather partly cloudy with isolated showers in eastern districts. Showers tending scattered about the far north Queensland coast. Partly cloudy in the central and southern interior. Mostly sunny elsewhere. Cairns and Rockhampton 26. Townsville and Mount Isa 27. Mackay a top of 23 degrees. Bundaberg 24. In the state southeast, partly cloudy with showers. Brisbane, Ipswich and the Sunshine Coast 23. Logan and the Gold Coast, 22 degrees. Toowoomba, 18. 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

0: And is my guest on Conversations today. Though Hani also goes by the name Bench Queen, given how good she is at lifting incredibly heavy weights. The gym has been a big part of Hani's life ever since she was a little kid, looking at the big blokes in their tiny string singlets who worked out with her dad. The gym was Hani's safe space through some really tough times in her teen years. And it's been a part of her recovery, mental and physical, following many painful medical procedures. Today, Hani is a Paralympian, and she's off to Scotland to compete in her second Commonwealth Games. She won bronze the first time round. And a warning, we'll cover some tough stuff, so take care of yourself while listening. Hi, Hani.
1: G'day.
0: So you're a champion in para powerlifting. For people who haven't heard of the sport, what is it?
1: You take a traditional bench press and you sort of like make it so much longer. It's probably around about 4 metres long and it's about 1.5 metres wide, narrows out where the head is. And it's you're strapped down. You don't have to be strapped down, but it makes it more safer. Because part of the rules is if your lower half of your body moves, it's a red light. So you've got to start and finish in the same position. And yeah, you sort of unrack the weight, you bring it down to your chest. It has to be a dead pause, like a motionless bar on your chest before you're allowed to press it. And then you've got to press it evenly with elbows locked at the same time and then hold it before the ref gives you that command to re-rack it.
0: So, Hani, I go to the gym and my personal best for bench pressing is 28 kilos.
1: That's fantastic.
0: What do you press?
1: Well, in training, I've gotten over 150, and this is a one rep max. In competition, it's like obviously a very, very difficult sort of like environment to lift in, the pressures and the stresses. 145 has been my best.
0: 145 and 150, that is huge amount of weight.
1: Yeah, I mean, well, you think about when I first did it at Comm Games, I think I won bronze on 127. So it's been big jumps over the last 4 years. I mean, it's very, if you look at the difference in the weight, it's very slow, but every 1 kilo, and I'm sure you'd appreciate, as soon as you put 1 kilo on, it feels like you've just slapped on 20-kilo plate. So there's no cheating on a bench press, like a deadlift and squat. So, yeah.
0: What are your earliest memories, Hani, of being in a gym and, you know, of seeing people lift weights?
1: I've always been in a gym. Like, Dad would always go to the gym. He had a gym at home. And I would just sit there and watch him. I'd watch him bounce on a trampoline to get warmed up with his cardio. I'd see him sort of lifting heavy weights and he'd have his little rugby shorts on and a singlet tucked into his rugby shorts. I mean, like, that's pretty nerdy nowadays. But I think about it, like, he was sort of clearing the way for a big, like, sort of dumbbell to sort of come up as he's doing bicep curls, that kind of stuff. And I used to sit there on the floor in the gym out at Wynnum. And yeah, like you said at the start, it was exactly that. It was permed hair. Blokes with really permed mullets and string out Y-back singlets, very big, showing off these massive lats, and leggings that were always like, you know, striped leggings. It was a very iconic look. And I just was so drawn to it because I was just like, yeah, I want big muscles like my dad.
0: Did your dad have a perm?
1: No, his was a permanent perm because he had an afro.
0: he had the OG perm.
1: Yeah, he had the OG natural perm.
0: You were born in New Zealand. Who was in your family when you came along?
1: I have 5 brothers that are all older than me, and obviously mum, dad, and then there was me.
0: And then
1: the only girl.
0: Yeah.
1: The only girl.
0: So was that a big cause of celebration to have a girl in the family finally?
1: Well, I know that my dad was super excited. I think culturally it's also the women are very much celebrated in terms of my culture of a New Way Island and stuff. And, you know, when I was born, I was 12 pounds and my mum is like 5 foot and she was a tiny little Scottish lady, right? So a little white little Scottish lady. So she could barely carry me. And so she'd be like on the side, trying to get me off of the diaphragm. I had my feet tucking up in her ribs. And she would just tickle me and stuff. And then she said I shot out like a cannon. You know, well, I like to describe it as I fell out of the coconut tree. And then she came along and she found me. And, you know, so then she thought naturally I was going to be a boy. And she was getting prepared for that. She never saw me. And then hours and hours later, she was like, oh, my God, I actually had a girl.
0: When you were still pretty little, your mum and dad split up. Where did you live first off when that happened?
1: Oh, well, we were back in Australia when I was quite young, when I was a baby. and we were living out at Hemet, so it's still Wyndham Bayside area. They split up, Dad went to Springbrook and Mum stayed in Wyndham. So we lived out near the water along the Esplanade, so I was pretty lucky to have a childhood out in that beautiful bay where I'd, you know, get my bike, have my dog in the basket, off I go.
0: And so riding your bike, running around with your dogs, physically, how were your legs when you were a little kid?
1: When I was a kid, it wasn't a thing. It wasn't something that we talked about. I thought it was normal. You know, only when I got to, like, sort of going to primary school, that some kids were like, you're big, you're sort of like big kid. And I wasn't a fat kid by any means, but I was bigger than most, I was stronger than most, and then I had a bit of a waddle. So primary school was generally okay, and then I sort of noticed there was something wrong when pain started kicking in. I'm not fast enough when it came to that. You wouldn't want to be on the 400-metre relay team with me. You were going to be dead last. So, yeah, I'd be the last person picked to be one of those. But pain became an issue, and I remember my mum taking me to the doctors, and the doctors were like, what's that? And I had severely bowed legs. And I was just thinking, what's what? And they were like, can you walk down the hallways of these medical centres? Let's try and figure it out. And, yeah, so then they sent me to the Children's Hospital at MARTA. And they were trying to sort of figure out what's caused the severe bowing in my legs from top to bottom and how do we fix it, essentially.
0: Well, you first had surgery at primary school, yeah?
1: Yeah.
0: Yeah, so what was that? What procedure did you go through as a kid?
1: There was two different procedures I could choose, and Mum didn't know which one to do. So one was to break the legs and cast them and hope that they would regrow straight. That would have meant me to be in ICU in hospital for quite a long time and to repeat school. All right, so alarm bells are ringing for me as a little kid at 10 years of age. And then so the other surgery we could do was take the growth plates out of your legs. So the growth plates is what makes you tall when you grow. They calcify over and then eventually they just stop and it becomes a solid bone. I chose the other option because it meant I was in hospital for maybe about a week and then I go home for a couple of weeks and then back to school.
0: What about being in that hospital? I mean, even for a week, that's a long time for a kid. What do you remember about it?
1: it was pretty terrifying. It was sort of like you didn't have your mum there. I remember it clear as day when I went in for surgery. Mum went off to work and she said, I'll see you this afternoon. And I remember coming out of recovery on my side and I remember seeing her sitting on a chair in recovery. And she had the biggest smile on her face and she was giggling because obviously she's got a 10-year-old daughter. It's off her face. And that's what she was probably giggling at, you know. And she's in a work gear and I remember it. And then I remember getting pushed off into this little kid's ward and I had to transfer over from one bed to the other. And without thinking, I've just leapt up and I've gone. And I remember all the nurses and doctors going, oh, my God, stop, don't move. And I'm just like, what? Obviously, the meds were still going. You know, I wasn't in a lot of pain at that point. But I remember being stuck in this area with so many kids that are crying, all different ages. I had a young boy in a cot next to me. He would be no more than maybe two. With his legs were all broken and then re-braced in plaster. He'd be crying all day, all night. And I remember just sitting there going, far out, this poor kid, this, you know, it's just no parents sort of coming, whatever, what's going on. But I would sit there and I would sing to him. I'd roll over and I'd sing to the little boy and he'd go back to sleep.
0: What would you sing?
1: Twinkle, twinkle, little star, and you are my sunshine. I made friends with another girl that her hamstrings had to be cut and then basically re-stitched back so that she could have legs that were straight and that weren't bent back on her, basically underneath her. I remember those particular two because I remember her mum and they came from North Queensland and that she would always stop by and say good day to me because she knew my mum was working and, you know, obviously Dad wasn't around at that point. She'd always have a chat. She'd always want to stay connected with me and that kind of stuff because it was scary being there all alone.
0: So did that surgery have the effect doctors hoped it would? What was it like once you made it out of hospital and were back home? Was anything different?
1: They just wanted to stop my legs from going and getting any, like, worse. You know, getting into a wheelchair faster, give me a bit of a chance to basically sort of, like, have some sort of life. really, because they couldn't figure it out. Most bowed legs were called rickets. That's a vitamin D deficiency. That's not what caused mine. They tried to figure out whether or not it was family genetics. Nothing.
0: So back at home, while this was going on, you know, you had this surgery, you were back at home living with your mum and your brothers. What sort of jobs did you have as a kid in primary school? What responsibilities did you have at home?
1: As the youngest and as the only girl in the family, and mum was sort of doing, you know, night shift and working, even though I had older brothers and that kind of stuff, I had to do all the cooking and cleaning.
0: The boys, from what age, honey?
1: 10. 10. I was very, very young. So my mum gave me her FBOS card and I'd be at school. I would go from school, I'd go to Coles across the street, which is still there, and I'd take my brother Jeremy, who was 2 years older than me, over to and go and get mum's grocery shopping. And when that would happen, mum would say, like, if it was only a few items, we'd walk back home with them. If it was more than that, she'd let me catch a taxi home. I would do all the cooking. The boys, their jobs were essentially to do the yard work, whippersnippering and mowing, and then to do the dishes at night. So I didn't have to do the dishes, but I had to do all the, you know, the cleaning, cooking, making sure the sheets were down, everyone's washing was on the line and off the line. I don't know if you know, like, when you've got a young kid like my height at that age trying to reach that washing line, the old Hills Hoist out in the backyard, it was hard. I had to go and try and find a spot on the yard that was the shortest spot possible and spin it around. That's what happened. But, yeah, I think that was, yeah, what mum sort of did was just that, you know, you had to grow up faster. This is what you knew you need to do. I trust you to make sure you get these tasks done. I think that's what it came down to.
0: My guest on Conversations today is Harney Watson, Paralympic powerlifter. What about life at school for you by the time you were at high school?
1: High school was, it was hard. I think, you know, high school for me, I was an A-plus student. Loved school. Music drove me in grade 8, because before that I learned how to play the guitar and found that love of music. My mum and I loved country music. Anyway, so then grade 8 came along, music became like a subject that I became very passionate about, and sport as well, as much as I possibly could. When I was at my first high school, got into the wrong crowds eventually by grade 9.
0: What happened after a school camp in grade 9?
1: There was these like 2.5 weeks where all of the churches would get together. And you paid like a gold coin or whatever it was to do these activities and stuff. And I got to meet a lot of different kids from other different schools and all that kind of stuff. And then I think, you know, I got involved with some, what I would have thought, popular kids. And when I was in grade 8 and 9, I got teased a lot because of my legs and how I walked. And I tried so hard to not have a waddle, try to fix that gait. And it was heartbreaking for me. I've met a lot of us get teased, unfortunately. And I thought, you know, like, let's get in with the cool kids and stuff, you know. And unfortunately, I sort of was used as naive me as a bit of a drug mule.
0: What do you mean?
1: So in my backpack, other kids would put stuff in that just carry it. And I didn't know what it was. I was just carrying it and I was just told it was popular to just sort of be a part of this group and just carry it. It's all good. It's fine. You know, we'll just go to your bag during lunchtime and that kind of stuff. And I didn't think anything of it. And I think word got around school that essentially I was carrying marijuana. And again, I didn't know what it was or never tried it. Because again, I was an A-plus student, music student, sports student. Then I got sort of one kid decided to say, hey, Harney, to the deputy principal, she's carrying drugs.
0: What happened after that?
1: I was pulled out of school, out of my class, and there was these detectives at the principal's office. And they were like, where's your bag? We want to search your bag. And at the time, there was nothing in there. But there were traces amounts. There were traces of, what do you call it, seeds, and stuff. And I was like, well, what's going on? What's happening here? And again, it's flying over my head. And the gravity of it all started coming forward. And then they pulled these little tiny seeds and they said, do you know what these are? And I said, no. And they said, do you know what marijuana is? I'm like, no. And they would explain it to me. And then they'd sit me down and they said, right, we want you to tell us every single person that's involved. I was like, okay. I didn't think anything of it. I pretty much just snitched on every single person that I considered was even the good friends, the bad people. And there was a lot of people, unfortunately, that all got the same punishment as basically what I did. We all got expelled. And again, I'm just like, what's going on? What's happening here?
0: So where did you go to school after that?
1: Well, I was allowed to go to Cooperary Secondary College. That was a leading music school, drama and arts, as well as sports. So they allowed me to sort of go there. I met the principal there. He said, you know, one strike, you're out. And he goes, I don't think I'm going to have a problem with you because I've seen your grades and I've spoken to your teachers and you come basically highly commended.
0: So did that feel like a second chance for you?
1: Pretty much. Went into grade 10 and I just, you know, head down, bum up. And I was just nailing it, you know, school and being a part of so much, you know, the Australian National Choir, you know, the Women's Voice Choir at that school. We'd tour a lot, you know, we started bands at school. I was a part of like the jazz band at school, you know, just loving it, absolutely loving it. You know, became the house captain, sports captain, you know, at school, did athletics, that kind of stuff. And then, you know, sort of grade 12 hit.
0: What happened in grade 12?
1: Well, just before I hit grade 12, I remember coming home from school. Mum, she said, your brothers have gone to your Adam's house and you're going there too now. And I was like, what? What's going on?
0: She was kicking you out?
1: Yeah, just kicking me out. And I just thought, well, hang on, like, what's happening? She said, no, just pack up your stuff and you're going over to your brother Adam's house. So I was like, oh, okay. And then he came over and he picked me up. And then sort of Mum had like a bit of a mental breakdown.
0: Had she struggled with a mental health before or was this all totally new for you?
1: Well, you know, I look at it now as a much older person. You know, when, you know, Mum and I still, you know, when she was still alive, and I would say to her, Mum, you know, you've got PTSD, you've got anxiety, and you've got, you know, trauma that you've never dealt with. I remember all of it as a kid, the trauma of you being assaulted by my father. So as much as I love my dad, I hate that he did that. And Mum having that mental breakdown in grade 12, and I was just like, okay, that's okay. I've got my brothers. Mum just needs a bit of time. So I remember going to my brother's house and they all had a room in this three-bedroom house, but I had a mattress on the floor in the garage and with redback spiders, all that kind of stuff. They're all graduated school and I'm just still finishing it off. And I remember saying to my brother, Adam, I said, I can't stay in the garage. And he just said, I'll just drag the mattress into the, you know, the lounge room and sleep in there instead. And that's what I would do, but them being in their early 20s, there was, you know, parties all the time. They played board games until 4 a.m. in the morning, if not until sunrise. So I actually wasn't getting any sleep and I made that decision to look up the Wyndham Herald and say, I need to get out of this house. I need to find a shared house. How do I do this? I went to Centrelink and got what's called a living away from home allowance, but I had to prove to them that Mum wasn't under her care anymore. Or anyone else's care in my family. So, yeah, so I shared a house with a young man that was worked in a pizza place. And the very little money that I did get from Centrelink was pretty much what paid for a roof over my head and a bed.
0: Did any of your teachers at school know what was going on?
1: Yeah, they knew. They knew. And, you know, I sit here a little bit upset now because it's just like, where were they? Where was child safety? Because I'm like not even 15 yet. And this is sort of unfolding. And all I can think of was, like, all I wanted to do was just to graduate school.

0: my mom didn't graduate, you know, my mother, my dad, you know, and I said, I don't want to just be one of those people that don't provide to society, or it becomes a burden to society. And I was just like, no, I'm not going to let this happen. I mean, like, there were times where I went without food, and my housemate was kind enough to bring me back, you know, a pizza or two, and I would ration that out. And then my principal, he sort of stepped in, and I don't even know what he thought he could do, but he said, I know what's going on, but here's the keys to the gym for the school that they just newly built. And he said, you know, if it's going to help, come, just come to school, go to the gym, have a shower. Here's another key to the shower block. You know, you leave your stuff in there, go to school, go home.
1: And did you do that, huh?
0: Yeah.
1: Yeah.
0: And that's the saving grace, I think. You know, Principal Brennan, him doing that kept me focused, kept me sort of getting up every day, because it could have been a very different turn of events for me. I could have just went, nah, stuff it. I'm just going to get alcohol and take up smoking. I could just go party and run amok. I could do crime in the streets. You know, that's what could have happened.
1: But that gym was a focus for you?
0: Yeah, I was determined to sort of stay going somewhere that felt safe for me, somewhere I felt connected.
1: Honey, the same year as you moved out of your brother's house, you got a phone call about a party. Tell me about that.
0: My friends, their mum rang me and said, look, they want to go to this party. But I told them they can't go unless you're going, because I was the more grown-up one out of all of the people. I'm like, it was a year 11, year 12 party. And I said, no, I'm not interested in going. And they got on the phone, like peer pressure, you know, half an hour later, I said, fine, I'll go. I like these girls. I want to make sure they stay safe. So we travelled out, went to the party. I didn't drink or anything like that. I was pretty much their chaperone. And then someone pulled out a joint. It was one of my friends. And I was like, oh, no, I'm fine. And we were sat around and we were just like, you know, breathing it in. And then I was like, oh, yeah, I'll try it. And had a bit of it, and not proud of that, but it is what it is. That's what, curiosity, I suppose. And I said to my friend who was at their house, I said, oh, I'm a bit tired. Can I go and crash on your bed or wherever? And they said, oh, we've got a breakfast room downstairs. Stay down there. I said, can I make a phone call to my girlfriend? She said, yeah, no worries, you know. So I did that, rang my girlfriend at the time, and I said, hey, I'm going to be staying here. Not going back to my place. I just want to let you know. Have a good, you know, I'll see you in a couple of days or whatever. And I'm like, you know, and then I went and crashed on this couch in this rumpus room and slid the door shut. Everyone was still partying. And then I don't know how many hours later it could have been, but I woke up on the floor with just the light of the door of the backyard coming through, lighting up this man's face above me. And I was being assaulted. And it happened so quickly and so fast. And I remember going up to the kitchen and telling my best friend, my male friend at the time, what happened. And he got so angry. And the girls were aware of what happened because I sat there and I remember sitting there on that kitchen floor in shock. I rang their mother, who was the mother that asked me to chaperone. She came. She was a nurse. She came and she knew I wasn't living under mum's care, so she took me back to her home. And, you know, I remember sitting in the hottest bath known to man because I felt so incredibly violated. And she took me back to my mum, sat down with my mum and told her what happened. I felt ashamed. My head

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0: Maria Hatzakis with ABC News. A national test of an emergency warning system will go ahead next Monday. Despite worries about potential problems with the rollout, state and territory governments have raised concerns it won't work on some older mobile phones and landlines or reach those in remote parts of the country. But Federal Emergency Management Minister Christy McBain says they can run old systems in tandem while the issue are ironed out. Queensland's opposition has probed the appointment of former federal coalition leader Peter Dutton to a state government board. Mr. Dutton was appointed to the Queensland Investment Corporation in April. In a budget estimates hearing today, Shadow Treasurer Shannon Fentiman has questioned the hiring process. And the Australian swimming team has arrived in Glasgow ahead of the Commonwealth Games with competition in the pool to begin on Friday night Australian time.
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2: Watson is my guest today. Right now, Harney is in Scotland, where she's competing in para powerlifting at the Commonwealth Games. As a child, Harney's legs grew bowed, which meant she was in a lot of pain. And even though she had a series of operations, nothing really changed. The gym had been Harney's refuge through some really difficult times in her young life, and that was still the case as she got older. And a heads up, in this half of the interview, we'll be talking about some pretty traumatic experiences in Hani's life. Hani, after you survived that assault in high school, you moved to Sydney. What made you come back to Brisbane?
3: After being in Sydney for a few years and, you know, my dad passing away, looking after him, I had this massive connection to come back after a few years and just be with mum. First job I got coming back was working for Australia Post as one of their senior investigators. And
2: what does
3: that
2: mean?
3: Early 20s.
2: What's a senior investigator?
3: Oh, we're the ones that try and find the impossible. You post the letter, I'm going to find it.
2: I need you on speed dial. That would be...
3: Well, tracking is like such a big thing these days, you know, but back then you couldn't find anything if you didn't put a tracking number on it. But a lot of things that people would that mail, like the most sensitive things from war medals, and don't register it. And then I'm that person that is that determined to find it, no matter where. It's got to be somewhere in the network, and that was my job.
2: So in these years, as you kind of got this professional life happening, what place did the gym have in your life?
3: Gym sort of took a bit of a backseat there for a little while, but eventually sort of it came back in again after coming out of a very toxic relationship. So the first thing I did was I went and got a Fitness First membership at Wynnum Plaza, because that gym that I used to go back to in Wynnum didn't exist anymore. And I just went and, you know, went there every day after work. I always had no excuse. I take a gym bag with me to work. I would get changed at work, and I would not go home until I've gone to the gym and done what I needed to do, and then I'm allowed to go home and then have a shower and rest for the night. And that took me from being 140 kilos back down to 89 kilos. I'm a very unhealthy weight, back to a healthy weight, and I sort of like was happier again. A year and a half sort of went past, still kept going to the gym. And then at that time I met she was, you know, to be my wife, and then continued.

0: this relationship with her for over, you know, 10 years. I still stayed in the gym, had a ton of surgeries when I was with her.
1: Well, this tell me about that. Like, were you in pain with your legs at this point?
0: Yeah. So a doctor once pointed at my legs and just went, "What are you doing with those?" I said, "Excuse me." "What are you doing with those?" And he told me who he was and his specialty in fixing deformities and that kind of stuff. I said, "Well, I'm about 31 now. I promised myself I didn't do anything by 30. I'm not going to do anything. Stop it." And he went, "No, no. Let me talk to you about it." So he grabbed a coffee. Yeah, I said, "All right, let's do the tests, the MRIs, the EOS scans and all that kind of stuff." And then he sat me down and he said, "This is what I want to do. And I'm going to do a double osteotomy, tibial and femoral."
1: What does that mean?
0: So he breaks the, depending on where the bowing was and how severe it was on the bone of the femur and the tibia, he would then break it, slice it, offset it, put a bone graft in, slap some plates up the sides of the bones and drill it all into place. And then eventually with movement, your collagen, which is your bone, should throw and then reconnect that bone back together. So, yeah, that sounds intense, right? It was.
1: And were they done separately, your two legs?
0: Yeah, the first leg was the left leg, and then after 8 months, it still wasn't – I thought I was about to lose it. It wasn't growing. And then eventually they allowed me to go back to the gym. So I said, "Let me go back," because I was non-weight-bearing for about 8 to 9 months at that time. And I said, "Let me just figure it out. I'm putting pressure through the bone, which is held together by plate. So the bone's completely separated. So the pain you're feeling in the thigh bone and your knee was pretty extraordinary and pretty breathtaking. But I was determined that by the sheer sort of like reading up on the internet that if that compound pressure through your bones should make them want to grow." And that's exactly what happened. They started throwing. I'm like, yay. So then after about 6 or 7 months, the bones had reconnected. They started sort of getting a lot stronger. I was on crutches. And then they said, "Right, let's do the second leg." And I was like, "Oh, far out." Second leg was a little bit better because we knew what we were walking into. And then once both legs were done, they were done. So it was just about being in the gym, trying to figure out how to get my gait correctly, walk correctly, make them stronger. And then that's how I sort of got into powerlifting, was because I wanted to have something that measured my progress.
1: What happened one day in 2019 after powerlifting had become part of your life?
0: Everything kind of went pear-shaped one day where I couldn't walk. I collapsed and they took my plate and metalwork out of my left femur. And after that, they did that. It was a bit of a guess about where the pain was. And they took it out and they said, "All right, see if you can walk." And I could walk. And they went, "Oh, damn." So they just kept watching my legs under scans and they could see the bones moving and growing in the opposite direction of where they wanted them to go.
1: Gosh, so despite that surgery, your legs were still growing the way they always had. Did they know why yet? Was there a diagnosis?
0: My surgeon, he just went, "You know, you have a genetic predisposition for your legs wanting to be bowed. Had I known that in the first place, I would never have done this to you." So I've then walked away with a failed surgery. Not quite walked away, but we're on wheels now. But, you know, but it happened. I know that, you know, he would never do me any harm, but we gave it a shot, we gave it a go. And I say to him still to this day, I said, "Mate, you made me a Paralympian." I became so disabled. I get to be a Paralympian. I said, "Not everyone gets to say that. It's quite unique."
1: So these surgeries hadn't worked. Your legs were growing in the same way they always had. What did your wife suggest to you in 2020?
0: She sort of said to me, "NDIS exists for a reason." And I was like, "No, I'm working. I can manage. There's other people out there that need it way more than what I do." But it was getting to a point where it was everything was a struggle, you know, but I was that stubborn Scottishness, I think, that comes into play. That was like just ringing, "Nope,

0: everyone else needs it more. They need it more. They need it more. But then my partner was like, I need you to get it because, you know, we don't get to go out and do meaningful things together because you're so exhausted. You're incredibly exhausted. You go to work, you come home, you have a nap because you're in pain. You wake up and then you're no longer in pain because your body's rested, and then you keep pushing yourself until you're exhausted, and then you're just out like a light. You're constant fatigue. So she said, I need you to apply for NDIS. And then I spoke to about maybe four other surgeons along that pathway. I said, what could you do to try and fix these legs? And they were like, nothing. Take the conservative approach, get in a wheelchair. So this is why you see me sometimes on crutches, sometimes hobbling, sometimes in the chair. Again, it's that stubbornness where I'm like, nah, I can take a few steps, she'll be fine, you know, but it's then I pay for it later. But that's what happened. So she forced me to do it. I didn't think that I deserved it, but NDIS said, no, you need help.
1: And once you started using the chair, what did that feel like?
0: Freedom. Freedom. It was such an incredible moment because I love going to Bunnings. That's a typical thespian thing, isn't it? But I love going to Bunnings. I like being handsy and that kind of stuff and building things and all that kind of stuff. But I could finally go around a shopping centre and take my time. And not sit there and look at the time and go, no, I've had enough now. It's been 20 minutes. I need to sit down. Hang on a sec. And, you know, everywhere I'd go, I have to go take a seat for every 20 minutes. Now I can just, like, zoom off. It got to a point where
1: go
0: everyone was,
1: each of those aisles, one by one.
0: Pretty much. You were stuck with me for hours, man. And I'm zooming along. The freedom that I had, you know, and then people would lose me and they'd say, you need a pole with a flag because we can't see you now.
1: And then, as you say, this opened up a whole new professional or a whole new athletic career for you. Mm. How did that take off?
0: Well, that's it again. When another man comes into my life, and I'm like, who are you? Well, it's Simon Bergner. He's a coach, ex-pro golfer and skier and everything extraordinaire. He contacted me just as a random phone call and he said, like, you've got a disability and you can bench press and you're Australia's strongest bench presser. I think I've got a sport that you can do if you're interested. And I was like, okay, again, who are you? But he goes, I need you to get classified. And I said, okay, and send me all your medical information. Here's my email. And stupid me, and again, I've not met this bloke. I've just gone and sent it. I'm trusting. I think I'm too trusting. I've just gone and sent it to him. A couple of months had gone by and I went, oh, hang on, what have I just done? Who is this dude? Anyway, I contacted him. I said, don't worry about it. And he goes, no, we're still working on it. And I didn't ask him until just recently. I said, what were you doing for all those months? He sent it to Tim Matthews at Paralympics Australia, who's like the talent ID guru. He was also Australia's gold medalist and sprinter. He was working on it to get a physiotherapist who was classified for para-powerlifting. And essentially I saw her and then we got it classified and she said, yeah, 100%, you can do the sport.
1: And classified what? That means you've got to be at a certain level of disability to be eligible or what?
0: Yeah, so every sport you see at the Paralympics, you have to be classified. So it sort of creates the level playing field for that particular sport or that level of sport. So para-powerlifting is your lower legs, no good. That's it. Or your short statured. And like cerebral palsy, it could be like spina bifida, it could be so something that is impaired to your legs, essentially, amputees, that kind of stuff. So I sort of just got over the classification. I was like, yay, I got the sport I could do now.
1: So once you started working with Simon, what happened?
0: Well, it was sort of just, I did a competition with him in 2021. It was May at Sporting Wheelies, the Brisbane Classic. I got best lifter in gold. And then he's like, He was like, you could see the smile on his face. And he's like, I've got someone. And then like 4 months later, I think, we went to our first Worlds. And like I didn't know the pathway of Commonwealth Games or getting to the Paralympic Games or anything. He just told me what I needed to do and he just told me what competitions I needed to show up. I said, no worries, I'll be there. And stuff. So we went to...
1: So what training were you doing?

0: doing? What did he do with your training schedule?
1: I had a little gym at home, so my wife at the time allowed me to have the little rumpus room downstairs because, you know, COVID was still a thing back then, right? And I used to go to little powerlifting gyms, but then when COVID hit, I acquired gym equipment and I had my own sort of space of benches and weights and everything I needed to keep training and keep doing what I love doing. And so he programmed me, so this is what you need to focus on. I know you know how to program yourself, but this para-benching is like sort of very different how the bar path moves and that kind of stuff. So he would come up and sort of see me. I'd do the competitions. We went to Worlds. I did my first sort of international event. That was really scary. That was when COVID bubbles were still a thing and you're coming home into a COVID bubble. And then, so then the next one after that was Asia Regional Oceanias. And then I think before that, that's when I knew I had qualified for the Commonwealth Games for Birmingham. And I was like, wow, we did this in 8 months. That's cool.
0: 8 months and you're in the Commonwealth Games.
1: Yeah, and I was like 39 at the time. And I'm just like, this is wild. So, yeah.
0: My guest on Conversations today is Harney Watson, Paralympic powerlifter. Before the 2022 Commonwealth Games in Birmingham, you competed at another event that would put you on track for the Paralympics. What happened at that competition?
1: On the very last day of that particular competition, I was assaulted. Now, I know you're all going to be sitting there thinking, how is she getting herself into these situations? This one was a horrific one. This is me protecting another athlete and being drugged and thinking you could celebrate with other countries. This story was kept quiet so that the noise wouldn't affect my performance at Birmingham. And I'm very thankful because essentially that noise, I don't think I would have then gone and that opportunity would not be there. And me winning bronze essentially became that critical moment for sport and powerlifting because it then injected all this funding in it. The first woman to medal, the first medal break in 16 years for this sport. So with me doing this great sport and becoming on this Paralympic journey and all of these things, so there's this constant sort of like these things happening in the background, me trying to survive. I don't remember a lot of Birmingham because I'm trying to survive. I'm just trying to survive that moment. And they're all just like, they're all watching and making sure I don't snap, you know. And that was a very hard time for me.
0: That was also when your mum became unwell. What was she sick with?
1: I knew that she had cancer for the fourth time in her life. And this was metastatic breast cancer. And so, yes, I separated from my wife, but then I went to my mum and I became her full-time carer. And I continued on that pathway of wanting to get to the Paralympics Paris. I sort of took over mum's care. And then QVAD came into, that's the Queensland Voluntary Assisted Dying, came into play in 2023. She was one of the first patients to be given that right. And it was my job to make sure that she got her wish and not to die in hospital. So I was her support. I had to make sure I was aware of how to handle that process and that procedure and still train. And I remember I'd be carrying her through the house. So despite the fact my legs don't work, don't ask me to start a removalist company now, but my legs not working very properly, I had to bear that pain to carry my mum and turn my mum in bed until she was ready. You know, cancer was really, it's horrible to see her deteriorate into 41 kilos of a skeleton. And I remember her saying to me, she goes, lucky my daughter is strong.
0: The two of you had been through a lot together, you know, your relationship had had some really tough times. What were things like by the end with your mum?
1: Mum and I had such an incredible connection by then. We talked a lot about her past, my assault, and She used to say to me, she goes, I never wished ever for you to experience what I've experienced in life. And I used to say that it is what it is. And we talked a lot about how she treated me growing up. And she apologised. She goes, I know I did wrong. And I said, you know, Mum, I said, I think, you know, you're a human being. We make mistakes. And I said, I've never stopped loving you. I've never blamed you for anything. And I said, I forgive you because you're human. And I said, you're my mum. I said, I'm always going to love you, Mum, you know. So we had a very solid connection by the end of it. And then when she finally made that decision to go through the QFAT process and having to set all of it up, you got all these little medications that are timed, and I had to make sure my friend was there who was a registered nurse. And I remember, because she couldn't hold herself up because her ribs were breaking, her spine was breaking. So I held her in my arms, and then she you know, held the glass just enough to be able to drink this liquid. It was pretty fast, but I had to hold her in my arms so that she'd have to sit upright. And then I could just feel her drift away and go to sleep.
0: So after losing your mum, you were still on track to go to the Paralympics in Paris in 2024. Was sport and competing a kind of a refuge, like a safe space?
1: It saved my life. Having to go through an assault and then the highs and lows of games, coming back and losing your wife and then losing your mum, especially losing your mum, all in a span of like 8 months, it broke me. And there were some very dark days where I didn't think I was going to survive it. But then there was Simon. He was there always in my corner. He said, you've got this. I've got you. I've got you. I'm right beside you. He might be all the way down in Wollongong, but I knew he was right beside me 100% of the way. And so was Paralympics Australia. So was my chef de mission. They were there, just standing right beside me, no matter where I was.
0: Your mum made her presence felt through some music at the Paralympics. How did that play out?
1: A third lift, but I sat up and I gave myself a round of applause. And on Saturday, I gave Coach a round of applause. I said, we did it, bro. We got here and we did it. We came, we saw, we conquered.
0: And it's not over, because soon you're going to head off to Glasgow for the Commonwealth Games.
1: Another one. I wouldn't have thought that was ever possible. Because, you know, when I thought back to Birmingham, and I was like, I don't think I should go after all of what I've endured. And everyone said, you know, go, because you'll never get this opportunity again. Bang, it's here again. 4 years later, we're here again. And we're defending my title. We're going to chase the big dog. We're going to chase this Nigerian down. I've got two Nigerians that I'm up against, and I don't know what they eat over in their country, but I need to know their secret. I love them. I love them like sisters, you know, but it's a great opportunity. I still get to see the Oceania guys come out, you know, and we support them heaps here in Australia. You know, and I just love the sport that much, because when people push a heavy amount of weight, it's almost like a sigh of relief. It's a proud moment that you see everyone and they smile, because it's a great energy to be a part of when you watch people lifting like 3 times their body weight. Now, I'm a heavy set woman. I'm not pushing 3 times my body weight, but I'm certainly pushing a lot, you know. But it's great to see people hit PBs, push past barriers and realise I can do better.
0: How do you manage the mental stress and the pressure that's obviously there, probably even more because you've medalled in a previous games? Like, what's your head game like at the moment?
1: Oh, I was asked this question yesterday and my eyes went like a deer in headlights. I'm like, pressure? And it started to twitch. You know, what pressure? What are you talking about? You know, it's definitely there, you know, the expectation of having to medal again and defend your title, that kind of stuff. It's at the end of the day, qualifying is the hardest part. Getting on that platform, I'm going to do the best I can. And I know I'll be put on that podium. What colour it's going to be, I have no idea, but I know that I'm very, very strong right now.

0: and I'm very proud of the hard work that we've put in, and I'm excited to hit some big numbers. So,
1: do you have any rituals in the day before or the day of a COP? What will we find you doing just before you're competing?
0: So my mum's ashes is in a pendant, and that goes in Simon's pocket. So when you see Simon on that platform, my mum is in her pocket, his pocket. And he loves that little charm. So, you know, I said, you know, mum's always on the platform with us now. And I sit on the end of that bench and, you know, I asked for my mum and my dad to give me that strength that they, you know, I was born with and help me to lift that bar.
1: We wish you such good luck, whatever happens. It's, I think I'm allowed to say we're proud of you. Are you allowed to say that to an athlete? I think so. Whatever happens, Australia is very proud. Thank you so much for being my guest on Conversations.
0: Thank you.
1: Harney Watson, Paralympic powerlifter, was my guest on Conversations today. And Harney is in Glasgow right now competing in the Commonwealth Games, and we wish her all the best.

0: Tick, tick, boom.
1: That was Tick, Tick, Boom by Sage the Gemini. Today's episode was recorded on the lands of the Turrbal and Yagara peoples. The producer was Alice Moldovan. Our executive producer is Nicola Harrison. I'm Sarah Kanoski. Thanks for listening.

0: ABC News, good afternoon. I'm Michael Bausch. Queensland's opposition has used a parliamentary hearing to mock the government's plan to slash office costs. It flaunted photos of highlighted documents sitting on a minister's desk, as state political reporter Alex Brewster explains.
1: On Budget Day last month, Treasurer David Janetsky claimed

0: have to highlight absolutely everything.
1: It prompted backlash from LNP committee members, including Chair Michael Crandon.
2: Frankly, this is a gratuitous political prop.
1: Deputy Premier Jarrod Blair will front estimates this afternoon.
3: The federal government is forging ahead with a nationwide test of its new emergency broadcast system next Monday, despite resistance from state leaders. There's concern the AusAlert platform won't reach remote communities and will completely miss older mobile devices. Federal Emergency Management Minister Christy McBain has played down the risks. She says she's confident the technology will complement current infrastructure.
4: The two systems will continue to run alongside each other. We know that states and territories will continue to use emergency alert for this higher risk weather season. We are continuing obviously to test AusAlert, but we have that capability for this higher risk weather season if emergency service agencies wish to use it for this season as well.
3: A Sydney judge has granted absolute anonymity to witnesses and survivors of the Bondi Beach mass shooting to shield them from psychological harm. Details from Julia Andre.
5: Judge Karen Stafford told the court this morning there was a real risk for the mental safety of witnesses and victims who wish not to be identified in the case against Bondi gunman Naveed Akram. Akram has been charged with more than 70 offences, including 15 counts of murder and 43 counts of attempted murder related to the Bondi terror attack in December. The suppression order will remain in place until the case reaches the Supreme Court. Akram will next appear in court via audio-visual link on August the 12th.
3: A community leader has told the Royal Commission that Melbourne's worst day of anti-Semitic abuse unfolded during street protests 2 years ago. Georgia Lenton-Williams reports.
6: CEO of the Jewish Community Council of Victoria, Naomi Levine, appeared at the Royal Commission on Anti-Semitism and Social Cohesion today. She told the commission some horrific incidents of anti-Semitism occurred during protests in the Melbourne CBD that occurred regularly in 2024. Ms. Levine said on one day in August that year, a clash occurred between protesters and it was the worst day ever for anti-Semitic incidents in the state. She said Jewish people in wheelchairs were assaulted and there was a perception among

0: produce the product, with deliveries expected to begin in 2028. Superchar plans to build its biochar facility in Boindale, which is still subject to local council approvals. The proposal includes a banner grass plantation, processing and storage facilities.
1: To finance on the markets, the ASX 200 is up 20 points to 8,813. The Australian dollar's worth just over 70 US cents. Queensland's weather, scattered showers today for eastern districts and the far north coast, mostly fine elsewhere. Brisbane's heading for a top of 23. Isolated showers tomorrow about the southeast coast as well as Cape York. Generally fine for the rest of the state. Brisbane tomorrow, 12 to 24. The Gold Coast, 11 to 24. The Sunshine Coast, 12 to 23. And Ipswich, 8 to 25. Mainly fine in the southeast on Friday and Saturday. Fine for Sunday. 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
4: Good afternoon. Welcome to the program. On the show today, have you ever taken out a loan from Curator? An independent report has looked at the return on investment, not for you if you took out the loan, but for Queensland, which funded it. I'll look at the figures and you'll hear from one of the recipients of one of those loans and how they used it to make some improvements on farm. And later in the program, the discussion on biochar. If you're familiar with the product, a

0: nfc.net.au, because it is National Farm Safety Week. And the stark reality of workplaces that are farms is that last year 53 Australian farmers died doing their job. Now, six of those were children. Tractors, side-by-sides, quad bikes were the biggest killers, making up more than a third of the deaths. The data comes from the Safer Farms Project, a report for 2026 that was released this week as part of National Farm Safety Week. And Chair of FarmSafe Australia, Felicity Richards, takes Warwick Long through the report highlights, looking at what happened last year.
1: So what we saw in 2025 was 53 fatalities on Australian farms and 182 serious injuries. And I suspect a lot of farmers, when they hear the injuries numbers, think surely that can't be right, and they'd be spot on. There's no way we're reporting enough injuries that we know are occurring. But when we look at those fatalities, what really concerns me is we're yet to see the downward trajectory. We continue to average around over 50 deaths per year, and we have done for some time. In the last 7 years, we've seen what works out to be a person dying on an Australian farm roughly every 6 days.
2: Looking through the data, state by state, you know, 9 deaths in Queensland, 16 deaths in New South Wales, 15 deaths in Victoria, every state in Australia recording at least one farm death. When you look at the data, is it spread across industries and different types of farming, or is there a theme? What sticks out to you?
1: It is. Our data is difficult to scrutinise because it's based on media reports, and we don't always get the level of detail that you get, for example, in a WorkSafe report. That said, we continue to see tractors, side-by-side vehicles, or some people will know them as buggies or gaiters, and quad bikes as our leading agents. And I suspect that's because they're so widely used. Whether, you know, you're farming macadamia nuts or dairy or grains, you'll often see those three tools appearing all around the country in all different commodities. We tend to see beef farming heavily represented as a commodity, and it's not that surprising. I'm a beef farmer myself, and we are dealing with animals of significant size, so it probably doesn't surprise me particularly that that commodity stands out.
2: And 90% of the injuries reported are male.
1: Yes, we definitely see men very heavily represented in the numbers, and our older farmers as well. And I think that's interesting because there's so much experience and wisdom and skill, but what I think is risky with that is that complacency can creep in. You know, I have literally done this 1,000 times and got away with it, so to speak. So why on earth would I chuck the seatbelt on this time? Well, unfortunately, the hazard still exists. And as someone once said to me, you change something from a possibility into a probability, the more likely, more often you do it.
2: That theme around setting the standard is interesting to me, Felicity, especially when it's highlighted in the data of your report that in 2025, 6 children died on Australian farms and there were at least 14 serious injuries for children on Australian farms as well. That is a reminder. It's often a home and a workplace for Australian farming families.
1: Absolutely, and that's true for me and my husband. We're raising 3 kids on our beef property. And you get that blurring of lines between work and home, between recreation and work, and you are constantly having to navigate that. It raises a whole suite of new challenges that I think a lot of workplaces don't have to think about. But setting the standard is so applicable to kids, and anyone, whether they live in an urban or a farm environment, would recognise what we do our kids will copy, and they'll copy it well before they'll follow what we're telling them to do, so to speak.
2: So with the theme in mind and the wider topic of farm safety being this week, what is your advice to farming families? What do you want them to think about in a week that is about them, their safety and their livelihoods on farm?
1: It's not complicated. It really isn't. What we're calling on people to do starts with the simple things like putting the helmet on, putting the seatbelt on, having the rollover protection on.

0: your quad bike and reducing your speed to suit your terrain and your environment. They're not expensive things. They're not complicated things. But even if at the end of this week you think it's now going to be routine on our farm that you wear the seatbelt in the side by side, that's enough. That's a step in the right direction. And if you forget one day because you think, oh, well, I'm just going to go close a gate, do it the next time. Just keep building it until it's a habit, until when the pressure is on, you will reach for the seatbelt without even thinking about it. It won't feel like a burden because it's a routine part of the way you do work on your farm.
1: And looking at the data that you have in the report, even for 2026, you've got your work cut out for you, don't you? There's already 19 fatalities on Australian farms in the first half of this year, 71 reported injuries, and that's before a busy harvest period and long hours kind of period for a lot of family farms, whether it be raising livestock or bringing in crops in that sort of spring summer period. So I'd imagine the message of safety is always there and needs to be top of mind.
0: It's huge, and we often remind people, you know, if you're going into for me growing up, it was going into shearing. It's a really, really intense time. You know it's going to be an intense time. Have a fresh look at it. Have a fresh look at it every time. Even if you've been shearing on your property for 50 years, make sure you still have that fresh look at it. You've thought about the risks that are in place, the risks that you know exist, and what strategies you've got in place to address them, because you're absolutely right. Unfortunately, the second half of the year is usually where we see a spike in injuries and fatalities, and we know that's because that is going to that really busy period for so many farms across the country.
2: As the chair of FarmSafe Australia, Felicity Richards, speaking to Warwick Long, and you heard Felicity there say, take the first step, something simple, what make it part of your routine. I'd love to help you out with that. Let me know what simple changes you've made to make the home or the farm, your property, that little bit safer. 0487 993 222 to send me a message, or you can send an email to countryhour@abc.net.au. Andrew from Rockhampton has sent through a cracker tip. Andrew says, I purchased a defibrillator as we work hours away from help. What a great idea, Andrew. Thank you so much for sharing it. That's a really, really smart way to get started on making things just a little bit safer. You are listening to The Country Hour. It's coming up to a quarter past 12. Now, National Farm Safety Week is a reminder that serious farm injury and death is a real risk on Australian farms, and it can happen to anyone. So what happens when it happens to you? Victorian potato farmer Catherine Myers knows the answer to that question. Her son Tommy is still recovering from the major injury he suffered on farm.
3: Yeah, so we had one of those typical school holiday days where some kids went with dad, some kids went with mum, and some kids stayed with grandpa by the shed. The boys were flattening the tops of the potato boxes, which they always do, and Tommy had the bright idea of grabbing another bucket because his bucket was full. So he raced across the yard. And what we've now learned about Tommy is with his ADD, he has very, very little executive functioning. So he can't predict that something that's happened 100 times already that day is going to happen again. And he forgot that the forklift would be coming back that way, and it came back over his legs and his feet.
1: Oh, what happened to Tommy?
3: Yeah, so he had 9 broken bones between the two of his feet. I took him into St. John's in Ballarat because they didn't look great. In hindsight, we should have rung an ambulance, but, you know, we're farmers and you don't bother the emergency services unless someone's dying.
1: I'm just glad you didn't run underwater.
3: Yeah, that's it. And, I took him into St. John's and nothing showed up on the x-ray, but the doctor didn't like the look of them, so he got approval to do a CT and it showed up the fractured bones. So he rang the Royal Children's and they wanted to see him ASAP. They half-cast his feet and we popped him in the back of the car and drove him down to the Royal Children's.
1: What did it mean for your farming business that this happened?
3: Yeah, so there's a whole heap of criteria within the hospital system for mandatory reporting to WorkSafe. So because it happened on a farm, which is a workplace, whenever there's a broken bone where there are surgeries required, where a hospital stays more than one night, where a forklift's involved or a telehandler's involved, and there's a series of other criteria as well, the hospital has mandatory reporting requirements to WorkSafe. So Tommy was one of those. And it took quite a few weeks. It was quite stressful, actually, because it was probably 8 to 10 weeks after the incident. We sort of had kind of started moving on, I suppose. And then we got the call from WorkSafe to say that they needed to come out and investigate what had happened.
1: So what has that process been like, if you don't mind me asking?
3: It was very stressful beforehand because we didn't know what to expect. And you hear a lot of horror stories about what WorkSafe can be like to deal with. But the investigators were actually absolutely fantastic. We had had a couple of meetings with MOFs beforehand, so Making Our Farms Safer staff, and they'd come out and so WorkSafe could see that we'd improved a whole series of things on the farm to make it safer since the incident. There was a couple of other things they picked up on, and they gave us a few weeks and then came out and reinvestigated to make sure those things had been put in place as well. So they were very kind, and they were really just making sure that we were taking steps in the right direction to improve safety as much as you can on a farm.
1: And so you have changed things around safety on the farm?
3: Yeah, we have. Yep. So we've now got traffic control areas, and there's certain areas the kids have to be standing if they are over by the potato shed or the forklifts running. And look, in a perfect world, you wouldn't have kids around machinery like that, but they just love it so much. And it's a really special opportunity to be involved with Grandpa and Dad and everyone else on the farm. So we still let them do what they want to do. As you say, growing up on a farm is pretty special, but we just make sure there's certain things in place to make it as safe as we can.
1: And then when you hear reports we're talking about today, six children did die on farms in 2025. Your son had many breaks in bones, but is obviously still here today. What goes through your mind?
3: That's absolutely horrific. We are very aware of how lucky we are and how much that accident could have been a hell of a lot worse. It's so hard. I suppose I just come back to, I can't worry about everything. And I just, yeah, I'd rather the kids had an open opportunity, and yeah, they took what opportunities they can as safely as they can. But no one should be dying on farm or at work.
1: And how's Tommy now? How is his recovery?
3: He is an absolute ripper. His physiotherapist actually has his photo on the wall doing rock climbing when his feet were in braces. So he couldn't bend his toes, but his sister was rock climbing, so he wanted to go up the rock climbing wall as well. And he's a bit of a poster boy for complex injury recovery. And my aunt said it herself in her paediatric work. Farm kids, although the injuries are very serious, they often have fantastic recovery because they just get straight back out there. You know, Tommy was in a wheelchair and he was out feeding lambs, and in his braces he was doing everything that he could do. So, he's really had a remarkable recovery.
2: Best of luck for the rest of that recovery. Catherine Myers, potato farmer near Ballarat, speaking about her son Tommy and his recovery from that farm injury. That story from Warwick Long. And you heard Catherine has implemented some changes around the farm, things like designated areas where the kids aren't allowed to stand because that's where the machinery goes. I'd love to share some of the ideas you've got about making your place safer. What have you put in place to just lift things that little bit, make it that little bit safer? I've got a message here on 0487 993 222 from Duncan at Dirranbandi. Duncan says the safety upgrade was the quad bike roll bar, tested and it works. Duncan, I think I'd prefer if you don't have to test it, but I'm pleased that it works. Duncan's upgraded the quad bike with a safety roll bar and sent a picture. It's quite the attachment. Thanks, Duncan. I appreciate that. You can share your safety tips as well. 0487 993 222. I've got one here that says, we sacked the cook. All safe now. Now, I think that might be a smiley face as a joke, but food safety is a risk. So please keep sharing your little simple safety upgrades, the changes you've made to make things that touch safer, so we can share those and hopefully get people thinking about this and the little things you can do to avoid being in those numbers next year. It's 22 past 12. This is the Queensland Country Hour. Up next, have you ever used Curator's Farm Loan Scheme? There's some statistics out about what it does for Queensland's economy. We'll get the details very soon. And after that, Rio Tinto is looking into biochar, the details of their latest project on the Country Hour.
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1: And you can send me a message, 0487 993 222. John at Tolga says, after spending 40 years as an underground miner, the best thing with safety I found was, one, what am I about to do? Two, what could go wrong? Three, what can I do to prevent it going wrong? Really getting to that complacency piece that we heard about. Now, if you missed the stories at the start of the show, if you're just tuning in now, you can get them on ABC Listen and wherever you subscribe to your favourite podcast and listen back. And we'll keep a list. I'll keep a list of some of these tips and tricks and go through them for you again at the end of the program, just to give everyone a chance to think about what they could add to their place. And if you've got an idea for making farms safer, 0487 993 222 to send that through to me. Now, sometimes making changes around the farm costs money, wouldn't you know it? Have you ever used Curator's Farm Loan Scheme to do that? You might know it as the Primary Industry Productivity Enhancement Scheme, or PIPES for fun. And the Queensland Government reckons it's punching well above its weight when it comes to return on investment. Statistics out from an independent report say that for every $1 million that Curator lends to farmers, the flow on to the economy is $6.7 million. Now, that number is actually spread out over 16 years, so it's a bit like 40 cents back for each dollar loaned. Now, the figures come from the first ever regional economic impact report that's been commissioned by Curator and conducted by independent advisory firm BDO. And it's designed to measure both direct and flow-on economic impacts of on-farm investments funded by the scheme. Now, about 6 years ago, cattle, sheep and goat producer Sarah Packer took out one of these loans for her farm near Roma. She tells Brandon Long she could not have secured the same finance through a bank, but she is surprised by some of the findings.
2: I was looking at the exclusion fences to try to gain a bit more control on the grazing pressures on the property at home. So looking at finances, and a really good option at the time was Curator. They had really low interest rates. I think we got 2 years interest only, and then over across a 20-year loan. And yeah, the interest rates were incredibly cheap at the time, which was very enticing. So once we did all the paperwork and got all that sorted and lined up, we did the entire boundary of the property at home, and were able to manage our pastures and control feral animals, and we introduced a lot more goats and sheep that we wouldn't have been able to do prior, just from feral animals causing a negative impact there.
3: So it compared pretty favourably to the banks.
2: Yeah, and our main thing was to stop the wild dog pressure that was coming on. I was losing about 8% of my calves every year, so by putting the fence up, we dramatically saw a massive reduction in those losses, and those losses basically covered the losses that we then gained, basically paid for the interest bill on the loan well and truly. So it was just a no-brainer to give it a shot.
3: Are we talking kilometres of fencing here? It's never a small job.
2: I think it worked out about 45 k's by the end of it. So it was, and we had a lot of flood out country too. The contractors did an incredible job getting across that water system there. So, it's across the whole boundary, which is, it's made a pretty good difference at the moment.
3: The independent report that the government is referring to says that for every $1 million in these sorts of loans generates $6.7 million in regional economic activity. Thinking about your own loan, do you think that would be conceivable?
2: I would definitely say there'd definitely be a positive return. I personally wouldn't have guessed that high, but by the time you factor in everything and all the flow-on effects that goes throughout the community, I guess it wouldn't be far off. The contractors I had involved in putting up the fence, they were all local fellas, and we purchased all our gear out of Roma. So I guess, the flow-on effects of that, keeping everyone busy, plus we've been able to, we get a bit more staff on hand helping out at home now. So they're local people that come in and help there. And I guess they keep spending their money locally as well. So it's a pretty big domino effect, I guess.
3: If programs like this didn't exist, some assistance from the government,

0: Do you think you would have still got that finance?
1: I don't think we would have. No, at the time, the way everything was positioned, I don't think we would have gone ahead with the project, just because the interest rates, they were well and truly double what Q, they might have even been three times what Q Rider was offering. So yeah, we definitely probably wouldn't have gone ahead without the Q Rider finance.
0: So you said you diversified into sheep and goats. You've been doing it for a fair while?
1: Yeah, no, very much generational farmers. Oh, crikeys, we're probably fourth or fifth generation now. So yeah, Pop and Nan came up from down at Wollbundry there, Wodonga, and they came up to Roma a few decades ago now. And yeah, everyone's had a bit of an opportunity to have a crack themselves. And yeah, now I'm the third generation around this Roma area. And yeah, getting a pretty big opportunity to figure things out myself, I guess.
0: Are you doing anything interesting on the place at the moment? Any other big projects on the go?
1: Well, it's probably more. We're just trying to get them. You know, obviously to buy a country is fairly expensive at the moment. I think within every property itself, I think there's a lot of potential to be made. So at the moment, we're really focusing on getting the property up and running to its full potential. We've just had a major water infrastructure improvement on the property, so we're trying to get down to a kilometre walking distance for the stock to access a lot more pastures, and we've got a lot of mulga reserves and things like that, so trying to utilise that country a bit better and allow for longer rest periods to get a bit more productivity there. And just, yeah, I guess the big focus is just land management, just trying to improve that and keep getting those 1% gains as quickly as we can. So we've, yeah, finished the water infrastructure, and now we'll be looking at all the pasture improvements. We'll, you know, continue with our deep ripping. We're trialling a few of those, what would you call it, those contour banks, just to slow your water flow slow your water runoff and pull up a bit more fertility up onto those poorer ridges. And yeah, we'll start doing some trials with fertiliser on our red country and see what response we can get.
0: So the water infrastructure, were you digging a few more dams or putting in some more poly pipe?
1: Yeah, so we're fortunate enough to have a bore, an already existing bore, so we're just adding on to that and running a lot more poly and tanks and, yeah, definitely a lot more troughs throughout the whole property.
0: Poly pipe and deep ripping and fertiliser, it all sounds expensive given the current state of play, but I suppose it's coming back down a bit since the peaks that we saw.
1: I think so, and we usually have more bad years than good years, so we're getting pretty good at feeding and containment feeding and looking at our calculator before we just throw feed down any animal's throat at the moment. And plus with the addition of the sheep we've been able to include into the enterprise, that gives us a lot more cash flow and flexibility within our business. So they're a pretty quick turnaround, so we can, as long as the markets stay where they are, we can keep injecting funds and keep improving.
0: How's the weather been out your way? Are you still looking to hold on to most of your livestock rather than destocking?
1: We're in a pretty ordinary patch at the moment. I think across the whole property we're sitting on about 50 mil this year. So yeah, fairly patchy. It isn't too bad, not far from us, but we're just in a bad

0: loan scheme. And speaking of that, those dry pockets, we'll get stuck into the weather for the week ahead with the Bureau very soon. In the meantime, I'd love to hear from you if you've got a suggestion, an idea, or something that you did on property to make it just that touch safer. We're talking National Farm Safety, looking to reduce the number of deaths and injuries on Australian farms, Queensland farms in particular. Share your ideas or what you've done, practical tips that people might be able to take on board themselves. 0487 993 222, or you can send me an email, countryhour@abc.net.au. A little later in the program, we'll also check in on those destockers. The numbers coming through the sale yards are pretty beefy, forgive the pun. We'll take a look at the markets before 1 o'clock, and after the Bureau, a look at Rio Tinto's venture into biochar. That's all still to come on the Country Hour.
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0: And on deck at the Weather Bureau this afternoon is senior forecaster Harry Clark. G'day, Harry. How are you going?
3: Good afternoon, Kelly. Good to be with you again.
0: Now, tell me, how are things looking across the state? Have we really sort of settled in, I guess, to our midweek settled period?
3: Yeah, for the most part, we still are seeing a bit of shower activity around the North Tropical Coast. Picked up around maximum falls around 30 millimetres last night, particularly between Innisfail and Cairns. Also seeing showers continue around the southeast coast, generally much lighter down in the southeast, mostly under 5 millimetres in the last 24 hours. But elsewhere across the state, central, north and western Queensland looking pretty clear today. Pretty mild morning as well, and I guess really not too much weather to speak of through there under that ridge of high pressure.
0: And so how are things looking into tomorrow? Is it a rinse and repeat, or do we start to see that shift?
3: Yeah, the main change with tomorrow is we'll see the showers really weaken off even through the North Tropical Coast and the southeast coast. So virtually the entirety of the state dry tomorrow, other than some very isolated showers about northern Cape York Peninsula. So that is the main change. Otherwise, quite light winds as well through much of Queensland as our ridge really relaxes. Could be a bit of a foggy start in many places, particularly in the east, but that's about as exciting as it gets tomorrow, even temperature-wise. Not looking too cold, if anything, on the warm side of average for most areas, but even that this time of year is probably a little bit chilly for some. And seeing a bit of heat still through western Queensland, nothing exceptional. We'd be in the mid to high 20s for the Channel Country, for example, ahead of a cool down as we head towards the weekend.
0: Well, yeah, let's talk about that. What's coming in over the next few days?
3: Yeah, so as we head into Friday and Saturday, we start seeing our next ridge of high pressure develop from the west. That'll have quite a southerly wind flow attached to it. So it will remain relatively dry and settled across the state. We'll really start to see those temperatures dip down, particularly from Saturday morning through southern and central Queensland. Now, I guess just going back to Friday for a little bit, we will see some areas of frost across the southern Darling Downs and the Granite Belt, our usual cold spot, Stanthorpe down to 2 degrees on Friday morning. But it really does become more widespread across the Maranoa and Warrego, much of the Darling Downs, even western parts of southeast Queensland on Saturday and Sunday mornings. They'll be the peak of the cold through southern and central Queensland. So many locations sort of 3 to 7 degrees below average for July by the weekend for minimum temperatures. It will be pretty sunny though throughout that period, so we can expect those daytime maximums to recover something relatively acceptable for most people. We'll see, I guess, the maximum temperatures in the far west of the state probably being the greatest below average. Birdsville heading for just 18 degrees under full sun on Saturday, so it's the same temperature as Toowoomba's forecast for.
0: Wow. And cold, but will it be windy still?
3: We will see winds increase generally on Friday through coastal areas and indeed a little bit through western parts of the state during the day at least. To get those really cold overnight temperatures, we do need that wind to drop out, and currently that looks like it does happen during the nighttime period. So I guess a bit of a mixed bag. Generally southeasterly winds or southerly winds right throughout that Friday, Saturday, Sunday period. Strongest around the coastal waters. Probably not quite as strong as we have seen, though. Noting we've had strong wind warnings for virtually the entire Queensland coastline the last few days. Probably more around that sort of moderate to fresh strength, typically like 20 to 30 kilometres per hour.
0: And I did

0: see that we've now got the cancellation of the last of those wind warnings today.
1: Yeah, that's correct. So the southeasterly winds still with us through central, north and far north Queensland, but now below warning threshold, which is 25 knots for our coastal waters. Has been a long time coming for many locations. It's not going to be a full relaxation. We still do have southeasterly winds 15 to 20 knots for the next few days up there in central, north and far north Queensland. Southeast Queensland's a bit of a different story. The ridge really relaxing down in the southern parts of the state, so light and variable winds on the coastal waters today and tomorrow, with our southeasterly returning on Friday, probably around that 15 to 20 knot mark, perhaps 25 knots through the southeast of the state as our next ridge starts to build in.
0: Sounds like a ridge that's come through to take a bit of a holiday on the coast to me.
1: Wouldn't it be nice?
0: Thank you so much, Harry, for your time on the show today.
1: Thanks very much, Kelly.
0: Harry Clark taking care of you from the Weather Bureau. And, of course, you will get the latest weather information right here at ABC Radio. You can follow your local ABC Bureau on Facebook, where you'll get weather information and a whole lot more. And you can check out the Weather Bureau's app and website for more details for your part of the state. You're listening to the Queensland Country Hour. It's 2:22. And this afternoon, I'd love to hear what you've done to make your farm, the property, the house just a little bit safer. It is National Farm Safety Week, and it is really shocking just how many people lose their lives while doing their job on farm in any given year or suffer major injuries. And we know a lot of those injuries don't go reported, but I'd love to share the simple practical tips that you've got, the little things you did to make it just that touch safer at your place. 0487 993 222 to send me a message. We could send an email to countryhour@abc.net.au. Robert says he's at, I assume, Stuart near Warwick. Says high-vis reflective vests available for all staff in multiple locations on our dairy farm, worn especially at this time of year due to the early nightfall. That's a really, really smart way, small change that can make things just that little bit easier, particularly, I think, looking at how the seasonal changes really affect some of your operations. That's a really handy tip, Robert. Thanks very much for sending that through. High-vis vests available, I imagine, where you can just grab one if you forgot to put one on when you left the shed. Really, really smart idea. Share yours with me, 0487 993 222, and we'll see if somebody can't benefit from your clever idea as well. Up next, Rio Tinto's venture into biochar and celebrating sunflowers, still to come on the Country Hour.
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0: Now, Rio Tinto's been revealed as a major buyer of a biochar product to be produced in central Queensland to help replace coal. The multinational says it will use biopellets made in Boindale to further assess how it can substitute the coal it uses in its emissions-intensive Gladstone refineries. Jasmine Hines has the details.
5: It will start out at 35,000 tonnes of biopellets. That 35,000 tonnes, as we burn it, will reduce our carbon emissions by 90,000 tonnes per annum, which is the equivalent of taking 20,000 internal combustion cars off the road per year.
6: Rio Tinto's general manager of bauxite and alumina, Tim McDougall, is hopeful about biopellets produced in central Queensland, with the company planning to use the product to assess how they can reduce their reliance on coal.
5: So biopellets are what we refer to as a coal substitute. So right now our refineries are energy intensive and we rely on fossil fuels like coal to generate steam to conduct the refining process.
6: These biopellets are a type of fuel made from compressing organic material into cylindrical shapes. Superchar's products are made from banner grass, a fast-growing semi-tropical grass. The company plans to make the biochar by heating the banner grass at high temperatures with limited oxygen, a process known as pyrolysis. Because there isn't enough oxygen, the organic material doesn't burn completely. Instead, it becomes a form of charcoal, which will be compressed into biopellets. Rio Tinto's already proved the product works, with a feasibility study showing up to a 30% blend can be used to replace coal in its boilers at Yarwun and Queensland Alumina.
5: Biopellets are an organic fuel that can be substituted and integrated with coal that can be processed through our boilers to then generate the steam. So Rio Tinto has signed a 5-year agreement with Superchar for locally produced biopellets, with deliveries expected to start as early as 2028.
6: Superchar Limited has put forward a $30 million proposal for a facility to produce the product in Boindale, around 50 kilometres southwest of Gladstone.
7: The land use there at the moment is cattle grazing. It was a dairy area till about 10 years ago. It's been used for cropping previously. There's abundant water and gas potential there.
6: The company's executive chairman, Mike Palmer, says the site would produce about 35,000 tonnes a year of the biopellets and a further 25,000 tonnes of charcoal briquettes used for cooking, as well as an animal food pellet.
7: We've got banner grass plantations at Ingham and also at Mossman in far north Queensland. We've come to Gladstone because there's a local market demand for the product. Because of the high protein content of the banner grass, we can produce a 15 to 18% protein animal pellet. It's typical use around the world in Central Africa and Central America is as a cattle feed, high protein grass.
6: The processing plant and farming plantation is expected to provide about 25 new jobs. It's a prospect Boindale farmer Paul Whiteman welcomes.
8: Originally our area was a dairying area, one of those things where from the heyday and the amount of employment that was in the valley back then is not a heck of a lot nowadays. So it would be really good to see something like this take off and bring a bit more employment back to the local area.
6: Mr. Whiteman is already working with Superchar and in May planted 12 hectares of banner grass on his Boindale property.
8: At the start of the year, North Queensland, where they got the seed crop from, or the billet crop from, had quite significant amounts of rain and they really struggled to get harvesters on. So we did plant it quite late. It's been a little bit worrying, but we're starting to see it grow as our soil temperatures have got a little bit warmer. It's shooting quite well.
6: The processing plant is still subject to local government approval, with Superchar lodging a development application with the Gladstone Regional Council. A decision on the project is expected later this year.
0: Jasmine Hines with that report. You're listening to the Queensland Country Hour. It's almost a quarter to one. I'll bring you the interim reports from Dalby Charters Towers and Gracemere with a bit of extra intel on Gracemere for you this week. That's to come before 1 o'clock. Remember, you can still send me a message 0487 993 222. What simple ideas have you put in place to make things safer at your place? I'd love to share your ideas before 1 o'clock. Now, when Noel and Debbie Granshaw first started sowing sunflowers, they had no idea how it would spark joy, connect them with their community, and improve the lives of people in pain. The regenerative beef farmers will open Mulu Farms gates this Saturday in southeast Queensland to host their second annual Sunflower Festival. Jennifer Nichols visited for a fundraising lunch last weekend in the Gympie region to learn more about the farm and the charities that are close to their hearts.
9: Now we are standing in this beautiful field of sunflowers bobbing around us, and it is not just being used for practical purposes, Noel Greenshaw, because your wife Debbie had a great idea last year.
10: We want to actually get kids and families back in touch with farmers. Like when we were growing up, all of our cousins used to come to visit. You know, everyone in my class was a farmer, you know, went to country school. When our daughter Mackenzie went to school, she was the only kid who was on a farm. And I think we're losing that touch, you know, people don't know where their food's coming from and how it's being produced. So the festival was a way of getting local people to come out to the farm and meet farmers, because our regenerative farming group help us run it. So all of the volunteers are farmers or have a farming background. So there was all these farmers they could talk to.
11: Sunflowers promote the mycorrhizal fungi. And if you can get the fungi, the soil working, the biology, it all falls into place. You can see underneath we've got our winter crop, our multi-species, and it just gets better every year. It seems to be a bit of a no-brainer for us. And if we've got a good foundation, you've got healthy grass, you end up with healthy cattle. We don't have to use wormers or tick treatments, fly treatments. We do have free choice biochar, garlic, salt and vinegar, a bit of bicarb, and we move them every day. So they get a fresh paddock every day. No one buys a farm to run it into the ground, and they got all these labels, organic, regenerative, conventional. But I think it's just working, and if we can work with nature, we're far better off. And then it's healthy meat for people to buy. It's 165 acres is the total area of the farm. So typically we run about the 120 head all year round. We buy in weaners, and it's the food they're given. We haven't really had a bad breed, and it's just done exceptionally well on the pasture. We direct market our beef, so we sell eighths, quarters and whole beef, and we've got a range of customers. We've only just started deliveries, but before that everyone was quite happy to pick it up from our local butcher. And we've just now got a cold courier, so now we can get to the Gold Coast and Brisbane.
10: We thought, well, why not combine that with being able to, you know, support these amazing charities? And, you know, both my parents died from cancer about 10 years ago. And if we had something like Haven House for my dad particularly, that would have just been perfect. But he ended up having to pass away in the hospital because we couldn't care for him at home. Not that we didn't want to, but it was just, you know, it gets to the point where people are a two-person lift and you just can't do that physically at home. So that is just such an amazing service that our community now has. So if we can support that, and we're having so many wins in different areas and what we can achieve with our day.
9: And so this Saturday coming, you have a big open day on the farm. What's involved?
11: So basically it's just getting, again, families, a low-cost day, because we know people are doing it tough. It's $10 for adults, kids under 12 are free. But we've got everything from the market stalls, like artisan market stalls. We've got free petting zoo.
10: Wood choppers, whip cracking.
11: We've got a traction steam engine coming. We've got our own steam engine we'll have running on the day. We've got draft horse, we've got mini ponies.
10: Historic car club.
11: The whole community just keeps joining, and can we add in? And it's just all these people, the unintentional consequences of doing something like this. We get so much out of it.
10: You know, we'll look at today, how many people have donated, you know, Link and Irene played the piano, and people are really happy to donate their time. And that's the beautiful energy and goodwill we want to attract. And these people have become our friends. You know, we've made so many great friendships just in the last, you know, 12 months. Yeah.
11: It's a different energy in the farm. It's just doing well and it's getting better. And we're more than willing to share. It's not a secret. We do numerous farm tours. I don't call them farm tours, but we go for a drive around the buggy. And we don't tell people how to do it, but this is what we're doing and these are the results. And it's free.
10: We're taking care of our environment. Like, farmers get a really bad rap for what they're doing, but there are so many farmers out there trying really hard to do the right thing by, you know, not use so much chemical, improve their soil health. And that's really important if we can get that message out there that farmers want to take care of their land as well. We've actually found becoming regenerative farmers, it's cheaper. We're not spending so much. You know, to buy chemicals is very expensive.
11: There's no fertiliser on this paddock here, you can see at the moment. So this is just grown with nature. We just think it's a no-brainer. But it's, again, the information that you hear and you're ready to hear. They said most people that actually look at their farming practices, this is the way Dad done it, and that's the way we've always done it. It's the favourite site. This is the way we've always done it. And it's actually how you question that, and it's normally a health or financial, that makes a change.
0: Noel and Debbie Granshaw, and they'll be opening Wooloo Farms gates this Saturday between 9 and 3pm. And that's in southeast Queensland if you happen to be headed that way or already there this weekend. It's 10 to 1. This is the Queensland Country Hour, and I'll bring you to the market reports very soon. Before we get there, though, I do want to share some intel from the Gracemere sale. Cattle prices have stayed strong and pretty consistent with last week, and Elders livestock agent Mark Scholes tells Jessica D'Souza that there have been similar numbers yarded this week as well.
12: Probably the biggest difference in the yarding this week is being in cattle to slaughter. Last week it was a very good lineup of bulls, cows and bullocks, those heavy cattle to slaughter. Still some very good cattle here, but not the big runs of cattle. We've sold all the bulls and the heavy steers and bullocks and the cows, and we've moved onto the feeder steers now. But the best of the bulls, good heavy bulls, making sort of 405 or 10 cents a kilo, which is about very comparable to last week for the best of them. The best of the sort of heavy steers, no real bullocks, but the best of the heavy steers to slaughter, making 400, a bit over 400 cents a kilo as well. The best of the heavy cows, that's going to be the biggest difference. You know, the best of the heavy cows today probably making sort of 360 odd cents a kilo, where last week the best of the cows were making 380 or 90. But those younger females, those heifers, the heifers to slaughter are making, they've made up to sort of 410 cents a kilo. So if the weight's there, if the cattle meet the descriptions, the money's still right. But as I said, you know, the market today, particularly in that cow job, I feel is going to, it's going to quote softer than last week. The big difference is the quality and the weight in the cattle. Like, as I said, an exceptional yarding of cows in that last week. Still some good cows here, but you know, it's probably a bit of a plainer yarding of cows in total. We just sold our feeder steers. We had a really good run of steers off one vendor, and they've got out to sort of 510 or 12 cents a kilo. So that's about where that better end of the feeder steers been. And we've still got the weaner steers and the feeder heifers and the weaner heifers to come later on in the day.
6: Yeah, I know you said that was around the same as last week. Has that been the trend for the last couple of weeks?
12: Oh, numbers-wise, it comes and goes a little bit, but since the financial year's ticked over and that, we are seeing a few more cattle. And not only that, you know, a bit of winter starting to kick in, the quality of feed and the quantity of feed starting to come out a little bit. So yeah, people are taking advantage of the market.
6: Yeah. And how is buyer confidence in general, would you say? I know you kind of hinted to that a little bit in your last answer.
12: The buyer confidence, well, the processing sector, just they work to their grids and that all the time. But I'd say on the younger cattle, the restocker cattle and that, the buyer confidence seems to be pretty good, you know. Like, that market's holding together pretty well. For a lot of cattle that are showing winter and lack of protein and nutrition in the feed and that. But, you know, even today, there's not a real big buying gallery here today. But there's two or three buyers that we haven't seen in the market before or have been missing for a week or two. So just enough to keep ticking it over.
0: Rockhampton Elders livestock agent Mark Scholes. And talking about numbers, 2 weeks in a row, more than 11,000 head at Roma. There's 8,000 plus at Dalby today. Numbers are up 1,000 at Charters Towers. I'll bring you the details before we hit 1 o'clock. John Wall from Plum Tree Station in Raglan was pretty happy with the price he got for his weaners at Gracemere today. He tells Jess that he's trying to make the best of the strong market before the prices dry up.
13: $4.08 for these. These are some of my weaners. Yeah, and they're pretty good. Don't know the weight yet. I've got to go and get it weighed, but quite happy with that. Yeah.
6: Has it been a pretty good couple of months for you so far? I know the cattle market's quite strong right now.
13: Cattle market's been really good. The fat market's really good. The abattoirs is good, but it's starting to dry off a fair bit, particularly on the coast. It's getting a little bit dry down where we are. I had good flood rain in up till March, but after that we sort of haven't had any rain, and probably about 12 mil for the last 3 or 4 months. So it's going to get pretty dry, and hopefully we get some storms September and a bit of general rain in October. But at the moment I'm sort of downsizing, getting rid of a few so that make a bit of room. Yeah.
6: Getting rid of them while they're still fetching a good price.
13: Exactly, yeah. Get rid of them while they've still got a bit of condition and that on them, so it'd be all right. Yeah.
6: Anything else you're doing to prep for the dry weather?
13: Well, I've got a bit of irrigation there where I can grow a bit of roach grass and that I can feed. But you're limited by how many you can carry. You've got to start looking at some of your fatter stock, get rid of them, and some of your younger stock. So, yeah, you've got to manage your droughts. Yeah, so that's what you do.
0: And I bet you've seen a few. That's John Wall, who is 86 years old and from Plum Tree Station in Raglan, speaking to Jessica D'Souza at the Gracemere sale today. I'll bring you the interim report from Richard Thompson very soon indeed. You are listening to the Queensland Country Hour, and today we've been sharing safety tips, 0487 993 222, in honour of Farm Safety Week and reducing deaths and injuries on farm. I've got a message through that says, open the gate, don't climb over it. That's a pretty simple thing you can do to improve things. And here I reckon might be the pick of the bunch from Graham, a solar light on the stairs for when I come home from the pub at night. That is a great safety tip, Graham. You can share yours to 0487 993 222. Another big yarding at Dalby. Here's Trevor Hess.
14: Good afternoon. The large numbers of cattle coming to market in recent weeks continue to Dalby, with agents yarding 8,186 head, 455 more than the previous sale and well above average numbers. Cows were again well represented, with 1,874 head penned. Overall supply was further boosted by two large consignments totalling 483 head and 447 head respectively, providing buyers with a broad selection of cattle across all categories. Export buyer attendance was good, and there was a return to a full panel of feeder operators. Heavyweight yearling steers to feed at the time of this entry report experienced strong support. Yearling heifers to feed were in demand and improved in price. Medium and heavyweight cows to export processors averaged 4 to 5 cents better. Heavyweight yearling steers to feed made to 606 and averaged 540. Medium-weight yearling heifers to feed averaged 540 and made to 558. A small selection of bullocks sold to top of 490 and averaged 473. Medium-weight two-score cows averaged 353. Heavyweight three-score cows averaged 376.
0: And at Charters Towers, here's Mick Kingham.
15: Good afternoon. Numbers lifted by nearly 1,000 for a yarding of 3,621 cattle. There were also an additional 75 head for the Charters Towers show. Quality was generally good throughout, with some large lines of heavy, well-finished northern bullocks and cows, supported by some good lines of feeders and young cattle to suit restockers. Additional southern processor activity and one central operator and one live exporter bolstered the buyer panel with improved rates on last sale. Cattle were drawn from north of Mount Isa to Normanton and south of the local area. At the time of this interim report, most categories lifted on improved quality and additional processor attendance. Prime grown steers above 400 kilos to live export averaged 364, processor types averaged 371. Prime grown steers above 500 kilos to processors lifted 19 cents, selling from 366 to 390. Extra heavy steers sold to 416. Several small lines of prime grown heifers met good competition, selling from 290 to 394. An increased supply of heavy full-mouth bullocks to export slaughter topped 386 to average 378. A good supply of well-finished cows sold to strong competition. Three scores made from 284 to 364 to average from 325 to 340.
0: And at Gracemere, here's Richard Thompson.
16: Good afternoon, listeners. The yarding dropped by 525 head to 2,874 at CQLX Gracemere sale today. Again, cattle were drawn from a wide area between Bowen to Gingin in the south, west to Emerald and Mowra and Bohemia Downs, plus all local areas. There's a widespread in the quality and condition throughout the yarding, and despite there being some good quality lines penned, one processor is not in attendance, and combined with limited numbers of well-finished cows, there is a reduction in prices from last sale. There are also very few bullocks on hand. A few grown steers and bullocks sold to processors topped at 414. Grown heifers to trade buyers included a draft of 70-day grain-fed heifers, which sold to 407 and averaged 405 for the best finished pens.
0: And that's it for the Country Hour. It's 1 o'clock.

0: ABC News, good afternoon. I'm Michael Bausch. Former Socceroos captain Paul Wade has revealed he's living with a probable diagnosis of the brain disease, CTE, linked to repetitive head knocks. Jean Kennedy reports.
1: The man nicknamed Mr. Socceroo for his long and impressive football career has announced he's been diagnosed with probable chronic traumatic encephalopathy, or CTE. Paul Wade was first suspected of having the condition in late 2024 after presenting with neurological symptoms, with that diagnosis upgraded to probable late last year after further tests. He says the diagnosis has been difficult and he wants to raise awareness about the condition and be honest about the challenges he now faces in living with it. He says he hopes speaking out publicly will help the game take brain health more seriously.
0: Sunshine Coast Police are trying to determine what sparked a tragic shed fire that claimed the life of a local man. Josh Dye reports.
2: Police have spent the morning examining a shed in bushland behind a Nambour supermarket where a man's body was discovered after a fire about 7 o'clock last night. It's believed to be 61-year-old Barry Thompson, who was well known around town and had been sleeping rough in the area. Neighbours have told how they saw smoke coming from the shed yesterday afternoon but weren't concerned because the man often lit fires to keep warm. Next of kin have been notified, but forensic testing will need to be carried out to confirm the man's identity. It's the second fatal fire on the Sunshine Coast in just 3 days after a 21-year-old woman was killed at a unit fire in Budrum on Sunday night.
0: And investigators have been collecting evidence at the scene of a fatal house fire at Logan, south of Brisbane. That blaze broke out on Adelaide Street in Kingston yesterday afternoon. A woman and a 73-year-old man died at the scene. 4 other people managed to escape. A nationwide test of a national emergency warning system will go ahead next week despite states and territories raising concerns. Details from Will Murray.
3: AusAlert works by sending a 10-second alarm to compatible mobile phones in an area impacted by an emergency. A national test will be carried out on Monday before the system goes live in October. State and territory governments have raised concerns that the system won't work on some older mobile phones and landlines or reach those in remote parts of the country. But Emergency Management Minister Christy McBain says they can continue to run the old system.
4: We know a number of them will continue to use Emergency Alert as we move towards the transition and communication protocols for AusAlert going forward.
3: The test alert will go out on Monday afternoon at 2 o'clock Eastern Standard Time.
0: Queensland Labor has probed the appointment of former federal opposition leader Peter Dutton to a state government board. Here's state political reporter Alex Brewster.
5: Mr. Dutton was appointed to the state-owned Queensland Investment Corporation board in April. In a budget estimates hearing today, Shadow Treasurer Shannon Fentiman has quizzed the hiring process.
6: Did you receive a skills matrix from QIC about potential QIC board members? And if you did Peter Dutton meet the requirements?
5: Top Treasury official Paul Williams says potential appointees are identified in a range of ways.
7: A skills matrix may or may not be part of that due diligence.
5: Deputy Premier Jarrod Blair will front estimates this afternoon.
0: In the NRL, Broncos forward Pat Carrigan says they're determined to defy the odds in their late season rescue mission. The reigning premiers are 13th on the ladder after a morale-boosting victory over Penrith last week, but they still need to win all 7 remaining games to have any hope of making the finals, starting with the Cowboys away on Saturday night. Carrigan says building momentum is crucial.
8: If I don't look at the ladder and pay attention to that sort of thing, especially in the back end of the year, I think for me it's more about how we feel as a team and the level of performances, and we've had some performances this year that haven't been up to scratch, and for me it's more about getting in that rhythm, and yeah, for sure you take confidence on the back of what we did last year, but there's no point looking too far ahead.
0: Queensland's weather, scattered showers today for eastern districts and the far north coast, mostly fine elsewhere. Isolated showers tomorrow about the southeast coast as well as Cape York, generally fine for the rest of the state. Brisbane 12 to 24, the Gold Coast 11 to 24, the Sunshine Coast 12 to 23 and the Ipswich 8 to 25. Mostly fine about the southeast on Friday and Saturday, fine for Sunday. On Moreton Bay, east to southeasterly winds, 10 knots, seas below half a metre. 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
9: G'day, I hope you're well. Welcome to The World Today. I'm Andy Park, coming to you from Gadigal Land in Sydney. This Wednesday, $38 billion US dollars, billion with a B. That's the US military's cost of the war so far, as Donald Trump says Iran's nuclear site, Pickaxe Mountain, is next on the list. And a son's dying wish, a touching reason to for her to lace up her football boots despite her grief.
10: I didn't want to do it. I'm the most uncoordinated person you'll ever meet. I'm not sportsmanlike. I cannot run. But he said to me, just give it a shot. And I did. And I actually really love it. I think he knew the people around me would help me as well. So he was all for that. He lived for that club. So yeah, that was really, it was wise words from my boy.
9: Beautiful story coming up shortly. First, though, at 2 p.m. Eastern Standard Time next Monday, an emergency siren will sound on every switched-on phone in Australia. The AusAlert notification is designed to test government capabilities of the technology in times of emergency and disaster. It was one of the recommendations to come out of the Black Summer Bushfire Royal Commission. But some warn the system won't help those who rely on landlines, while domestic violence prevention organisations are urging those with a hidden phone to turn off their device for the test, as Kimberly Price reports.
11: It's a system designed to help Australians in emergency scenarios. AusAlert will send a siren tone to a person's mobile phone when they're in danger. Emergency Services Minister Christy McBain says a test notification will go out to compatible devices at 2 p.m. on Monday Eastern Time.
4: There will be a siren that sounds on the 27th for 10 seconds. You'll get a notification on your home screen that is much larger than you would normally see on your home screen. It will say on the 27th, this is a test.
11: The technology has been 6 years in the making and was a key recommendation of the 2020 Royal Commission following the Black Summer bushfires. Christy McBain says the cell broadcast system doesn't rely on telecommunication companies.
4: If a tower is available, compatible devices will receive that alert. And there's no issues with network congestion. This is a big improvement on the current system.
11: Christy McBain says landline users will also be supported.
4: We know from ACMA that about 12% of people have landlines in the country and about 2% of people are reliant on landlines for their form of communication. One of the reasons, obviously, that we have emergency alert running at the same time as AusAlert for this season is because we weren't able to procure that automated voice message to landlines.
11: But some states have been hesitant to embrace the new system. Queensland's Minister for Emergency Services is Dan Purdy.
12: Queensland is the most disaster-prone state. We've got a lot of people in regional communities that rely on those landlines. We do support the technology. Do you have some questions around the transition between the two and how that's going to play out, particularly in regional Queensland?
11: The AusAlert system is designed to still sound the emergency alarm even when a mobile phone is on silent mode. Australia's peak body for specialist domestic and family violence services, WESNET, is urging people with a hidden phone to make preparations. Karen Bentley is the chief executive of WESNET.
13: Consider turning that device off or switching it into aeroplane mode 1 hour before the national test on Monday, and to keep it off or in aeroplane mode for 24 hours. Once the national emergency alert system is officially in place from October, people using hidden phones as part of a safety plan will need to make their own decision about whether or not the risks of having their phones on a permanent basis, or whether it's safer for them to keep their hidden phones off when they're not in use.
11: Another concern surrounding the AusAlert rollout is that the message indicating the test notification on Monday will be only in English. The government says it has consulted with culturally and linguistically diverse communities, like Dr. Adele Modolu, CEO of the Multicultural Centre for Women's Health.
14: There's a group of about 800,000 people who at the last census nominated that they have low or no proficiency in English. So I think that's certainly a group that is going to be left out of the understanding of what the alert is all about, and also could potentially be distressed about hearing the alert.
11: AusAlert will roll out on October 1 and run in conjunction with existing state and territory emergency alert systems.
9: Kimberly Price and Diana Damjanovic with that report. The Royal Commission on Anti-Semitism and Social Cohesion has heard evidence that Jewish children are being restricted from the everyday activities of an Australian childhood because of security concerns. Jewish community leaders have testified that they are forced to spend considerable amounts of time and resources working out how to protect students and youth groups from anti-Semitic violence. Bridget Fitzgerald has more.
15: Going on a camp with friends and schoolmates is a key part of childhood for most Australians. Some kids get nervous about sleeping away from home. But in evidence to the Royal Commission this morning, a Jewish youth leader, speaking anonymously, says the level of fear following the Bondi terror attack went far beyond what any child should have to experience.
16: Every single kid knew about what had happened, and many who usually would just be homesick were suddenly crying because they were scared that someone was going to come and murder them in their sleep.
15: Appearing under the pseudonym ACV, the Sydney woman described how she feels unequipped to navigate the level of security needed just to take Jewish kids on camps. She testified that anti-Semitism has meant community activities mostly take place indoors or behind locked gates.
16: Parents are a lot more concerned about the safety of their young people, and we think a lot more carefully about where and when we host events.
15: As it turns its focus to security concerns in the Jewish community, particularly after the October 7 attacks, the war in Gaza and the Bondi terror attack, the Royal Commission on Anti-Semitism and Social Cohesion has heard evidence that schools and synagogues are spending significant levels of funding on building fences and paying security guards. Naomi Levine, the CEO of the Jewish Community Council of Victoria, gave evidence on community experiences with anti-Semitism. Testifying, the group had recorded 564 incidents in Victoria in 2025.
17: And I note that this is the highest number ever documented in a single year in Victoria.
15: Naomi Levine says the level of security on Jewish community buildings creates an unwelcoming image.
17: It's really unpleasant to me that when I have a visitor to our office, I can't greet them with a beautiful, you know, welcoming entrance. They're greeted with fences and guards. I think it creates an impression of our community that couldn't be further from the truth, that we want to be closed or locked in, where that Jewish people, you know, are hospitable, welcoming, interested, engaging people, but we're sitting behind doors that are closed to the rest of the community, and that's highly problematic.
15: The Royal Commission will also hear evidence from an extremism and terrorism expert today and a representative from the counter-terrorism unit at Victoria Police.
9: Bridget Fitzgerald there. I'm Andy Park. 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Subscribe to the podcast for all our stories. Just search for The World Today. The Northern Territory government has passed controversial child protection reforms it says mark the most significant overhaul in a generation. The government says it's putting the child at the centre of placement decisions. Critics argue there's been a lack of consultation and say the changes could weaken the Aboriginal child placement principle and lead to more child removals. Here's Tanya Dendrinos.
18: Given the green light in a late-night sitting of Parliament, amendments to the Northern Territory's Care and Protection of Children Act.
19: We've just passed our Every Child Matters bill, which puts child safety at the heart and centre of our child protection system.
18: NT Chief Minister Leah Fenocchiaro posting this message on social media.
19: We make no apologies for making sure that a child's safety is above everything else.
18: The Country Liberal Party government said the amendments ensure children are central to decision making, hold parents accountable for their care, and promote early intervention to respond to child wellbeing concerns. But the changes are not being welcomed across the board.
20: I think this is a backward step on a really important issue in the Northern Territory.
18: Federal frontbencher Murray Watt today expressed his concerns.
20: Of course, everyone wants to make sure that any child, whether it be an Aboriginal child or others, lives in a safe home and a safe environment. But making sure that that connection to country and connection to people is preserved is important, and that is now at risk.
18: He says he's not aware of any plans for the federal government to intervene. His colleagues Malandiri McCarthy, the Minister for Indigenous Australians, and Marion Scrimgeour, the Special Envoy for Remote Communities, released a joint statement saying the overhaul is occurring without proper consultation, adding, "We continue to live with the intergenerational trauma of a historic child protection system that didn't work. These laws should not repeat that trauma." Critics have raised concerns the bill could weaken the Aboriginal Child Placement Principle, which prioritises a connection with a child's family and community. Catherine Liddell is the CEO of the Secretariat of National Aboriginal and Islander Childcare, or SNAICC, and says it could also lead to more child removals.
1: Aboriginal and Torres Strait Islander children in the child protection system suffer greatly, and that harm is lifelong, it is erasable, and it creates conditions that are perpetuated over generations. It is absolute cruelty to ignore that evidence.
18: But the NT's Minister for Child Protection, Robin Cull, yesterday rejected that claim, saying the bill puts child safety first.
21: This bill does not abandon the Aboriginal Child Placement Principle. It strengthens the principles that matter most and continues to recognise that family comes first. It continues to recognise that Aboriginal children should maintain meaningful connections to their family, community, culture, language and country.
18: The reforms passed on the same day an independent interim review was tabled into the NT Child Protection Department's handling of the circumstances of Kumanjai little baby prior to her death. The five-year-old was allegedly abducted from an Alice Springs town camp and murdered in April. The review found serious departmental failures in how her case was managed. Catherine Liddell again.
1: The changes to legislation do nothing to address any of the recommendations that are currently put forward in that particular review because it wasn't a failing of the family.
18: Seven recommendations have been made, including the need for a comprehensive reset of the department's operating model.
9: Tanya Dendrinos there. If that story caused you any distress, you can call the Aboriginal and Torres Strait Islander Crisis Support Line. That's 13 YARN 139276.

0: overseas now, and the cost of America's conflict in the Middle East looks set to keep soaring, with Donald Trump today vowing to take out an Iranian mountainside suspected of concealing the country's nuclear centrifuges. The Trump administration is asking the US Congress for a further $100 billion to finance the conflict, which has already clocked up $37.5 billion. It follows the latest deaths of US troops deployed as part of the US operation, along with a threat from Iranian-backed Houthi militants to establish their own blockade of Saudi oil shipments. Nick Grimm reports.
1: Honestly, they haven't seen anything yet. We've been nice.
2: Day 548 of his second term in the Oval Office, and today Donald Trump is back to the business of waging war, outlining his plan to take out Iran's Pickaxe Mountain, the latest underground site suspected of housing the country's nuclear program.
1: They can't have a nuclear weapon right now. It would take them years to produce it. And we will absolutely attack. We'll hit that site. Any site where they're even thinking about nuclear, we'll be hitting it very, very powerfully.
2: A year after the US claimed it had obliterated Iran's nuclear facilities, it's now being reported that Israeli intelligence believes Iran's centrifuges and other equipment have been moved to the Pickaxe Mountain site.
3: It's all about options and trade-offs.
2: For the first time since the US military resumed operations against Iran this month, Donald Trump's Secretary of Defense, Pete Hegseth, faced public questioning in Congress, appearing before the Senate Appropriations Committee seeking increased military funding.
4: We need straight answers.
2: But Republican lawmaker Senator John Kennedy questioned whether the US has the capability to take out Iran's nuclear program.
4: Do we have the ability to destroy whatever is underneath Pickaxe Mountain?
3: A lot of our capabilities are classified, but if anybody in the world can reach anything on this, on God's green earth, it's the United States military, the most powerful military in the world.
2: But with the latest deaths of US troops taking the country's total loss of life to 17, fears are high in Washington of the country becoming mired in another forever war. Among the growing risks for the global economy, too, the threat from Iranian-backed Houthis to impose a maritime embargo on Saudi Arabia, creating a new stranglehold on global oil supply. Sina Tusi is a senior non-resident fellow at the Washington-based Center for International Policy. He believes Iran used the now-collapsed ceasefire brokered with the U.S. to strengthen its leverage against the West.
5: Iran has bought itself a lot of time. It exported a lot of oil. It has a lot of oil at sea. But that clock is going down for them. They have a window of probably 3 to 4 months before like their oil capacity issue becomes an issue again. Now, for the U.S., they also have a clock running down. U.S. strategic petroleum reserves are already at historic lows, as are global energy reserves. So there's much less cushion to absorb kind of continual energy shock from the Persian Gulf. And this really creates the potential for a much bigger energy crisis and economic crisis in the U.S. as well as for the global economy.
2: Leaving the prospect of new hikes in fuel prices, putting a brake on economic activity here too. The chief economist at AMP, Shane Oliver, counsels we should prepare for things to get worse before they get better.
6: I think that's right. The impact through March, April, May, June was cushioned because the global economy was able to utilise oil stockpiles that had actually built up before the war started. But the longer the Strait of Hormuz is blocked and the oil is not getting out, and then if you add in the blockage to the Red Sea, which we're hearing more about as well, because that's the one of the bypass routes that Saudi Arabia was using, if that's blocked as well, then the world does have to face something like a 20% reduction in global oil supplies, and stockpiles will run down faster. So therefore, the day of reckoning may get a lot closer.
0: That's AMP's chief economist, Shane Oliver, ending that report by Nick Grimm. Well, when we grow old together, we tend to eat the same food, dress the same, sometimes even think the same. At least that's the part of love that is no mystery. Over the long years living together as a couple, our risk of stroke, heart attack and obesity also correlate. But a new nationwide study out of Taiwan suggests you also share the same dementia risk as your partner. Associate Professor Joyce Siet is the Deputy Director of the Marks Institute for Brain Behaviour and Development at Western Sydney University. She's been reading into this new study. Joyce, this study looked at more than 1 million married adults and found that when one spouse developed dementia, the other was significantly more likely to receive the same diagnosis. I mean, if it wasn't so sad, it would almost be the true definition of love. How surprising is this finding?
7: So I think the surprising part isn't that couples share dementia risk. It's that we're surprised by it ourselves.

0: So we've long accepted that couples come to share risk for obesity, heart disease, and diabetes, for example. And that's not surprising because after 40 or 50 years together, they eat similar foods, they walk on the same streets, breathe the same air, and often retire into the same social circles. So perhaps the real question isn't why dementia is shared, but why we ever thought it wouldn't be. And this study is quite fascinating because it shifts our thinking. Dementia isn't simply something that happens inside one person's brain. It may also reflect these decades of shared experiences, environments, and opportunities. And importantly, I want to emphasize it doesn't mean that dementia itself is contagious. What seems to be contagious, if anything, are the circumstances in which we live our lives.
1: Yeah, it really sort of rams home this idea about the lifestyle dimension of dementia. What sort of gender differences did this study reveal?
0: Yes, so the numbers look quite dramatic until you ask a different question again. The headlines focus on a roughly 70% increase in dementia risk, but that's what's called relative risk in science, and it's useful scientifically and academically, but it can sound quite frightening. So instead, if we ask how many extra people actually developed dementia, the picture becomes a lot clearer. And the researchers found that over 5 years, we're talking about roughly 3 additional cases per 100 people whose spouse had dementia. And that was remarkably similar as a pattern for both men and women.
1: Interestingly, this study wasn't designed to determine why spouses share an elevated dementia risk. So what other elements here need greater investigation, do you think?
0: Wonderful question. So one of my favorite questions in research is really not what's the answer, but what assumptions have we been making? And most people assume shared risk means the shared lifestyle. But this study adjusted for many of those obvious lifestyle factors like high blood pressure, diabetes, depression, anxiety, and they found that the link, the association remained. So suggesting something deeper might be happening. And it might be the decades of living in the same environments. It might be the cumulative effects of caregiver stress or perhaps even social isolation, disrupted sleep, or reduced opportunities to look after your own health. So the exciting point is that we don't have the answer, but this study forces us to ask these better questions about how relationships shape health over an entire lifetime.
1: It's worth saying that here in Australia, dementia is Australia's leading cause of death, and GPs now have a new set of on-the-ground guidelines to help prevent dementia. What is actually proven here?
0: So the evidence is becoming remarkably consistent, but perhaps not in the way that people expect. For many years, we've been talking about dementia. It's primarily about memory and memory loss. But increasingly, we're recognizing it's also about the cardiovascular health, your hearing, education, social connection. So yes, physical activity matters, managing your blood pressure matters, treating hearing loss matters, and staying socially connected also matters. But there's a twist in that frame. We often frame prevention, risk reduction, as an individual responsibility. We tell people to eat better, exercise more, and stop smoking. But your ability to do those things depends enormously on where you live, whether you can afford healthy food, and whether your neighborhood is walkable, whether you can access your health care. So in this sense, risk reduction and prevention isn't really about changing people through lifestyle behaviors, but also changing the environments in which people age.
1: And maybe we can hold each other to account a bit better when it comes to some of those lifestyle factors as we grow older. Associate Professor Joyce Siet, great to talk to you. Thank you so much for your time.
0: Thank you.
1: Losing a child would have to be the hardest thing a parent could ever go through. For parents Louise and Rob Farley, it was on this day, 12 months ago, when they lost their 13-year-old son Spencer to a rare form of cancer. But it was their son's dying request of his mother which has somehow become her reason to keep going. Sarah Foster has the story.
2: From the moment he was old enough to kick a ball, Spencer Farley loved playing soccer.
3: We would be down there from Saturday morning at 6 a.m. till Sunday night at 4 p.m. And sometimes I would roll my eyes and think, why am I here? But when you're there, it's the people and it's the game and it's the spirit and the atmosphere that you're there for.
2: Mum Louise was content playing a supporting role. But when Spencer was 12, he was diagnosed with a rare form of cancer and became too unwell to play. He encouraged his mum to give the game a go.
3: He said, Mum, none of us are playing soccer this year and that can't be right. And I was like, oh, that's a shame. Don't worry, we'll get there. And he goes, no, no, you should sign up. So my friend Casey was building the team and I'm like, okay, I'll do it. I'll do it for him. I didn't want to do it. I'm the most uncoordinated person you'll ever meet. I'm not sportsmanlike. I cannot run. But he said to me, just give it a shot. And I did. And I actually really love it.
2: When Louise debuted as goalie in the Berkeley Vale women's over 35s, Spencer was there to watch.
3: Sometimes I think he just wanted to come to the canteen last year and, you know, eat his steak sandwich on the sideline and cheer me on as I failed. But I actually surprised him and caught the ball a few times and was a little bit better than I'd ever expected.
2: In the 12 months since Spencer passed away, Louise has continued playing.
3: If I'm being honest, my team last year kept me on track. If I didn't have them and I didn't have Tuesday training to turn up to and Friday games, I'm sure I would have sat on the couch and never have moved again.
2: She says her son pushed her into a community that would be there for her.
3: They were my friends, my team. Like, I would just turn up and I would forget everything. We would play the game, cheer each other on. And it was just, it's just beautiful. It's a beautiful community and friendship to have made. I think he knew the people around me would help me as well. So he was all for that. He loved and he lived for that club. So yeah, it was wise words from my boy.
2: Berkeley Vale Soccer Club manager Greg Brownlow said supporting the Farley family through their loss has been an honour.
4: Young Spencer was an incredible person himself from a club perspective, played, coached and refereed, you know, from a really young age.
2: In addition to providing a support network, psychologist Melissa Turner says playing sport can help people deal with grief in other ways.
5: The experiences of grief are very, very similar to those of depression and anxiety and major stress. So you're producing quite a lot of chemicals there, such as cortisol and adrenaline. And the main thing that's probably helping her is that physical exercise, because it's producing those chemicals like dopamine and serotonin and all those feel-good chemicals and reducing the cortisol and the adrenaline.
2: Which is exactly what Louise has experienced.
3: I can't say I love playing, but I love being on that field for 90 minutes. My mind is mine. I'm not thinking about the housework, the grocery shopping, the kids. And it actually feels good to come off, be sweating. Whether you've lost or, you know, you've won, it's just nice to have done something for yourself. So I would encourage anyone just to give themselves an hour, 90 minutes on a field to have some time to themselves.
1: That's Berkeley Vale goalie and mum Louise Farley ending that report by Sarah Foster. And that's all from The World Today team this Wednesday. Thanks for your company. Hope you can join me at the same time tomorrow. I'm Andy Park. Have a great day.

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0: This is 612 ABC Brisbane. Welcome to Afternoons with Kat Feeney.
2: Well, hello and welcome to the rest of your afternoon. If you've just joined from regional Queensland, good to have you along. Partly cloudy in the Sunshine State today, a few showers about, scattered around the far north Queensland coast, fairly cloudy in the central and southern interior, mostly sunny elsewhere. Maximum temperatures today, about average in the far north and southeast, above average elsewhere. Minimum temperatures above average across most of Queensland, well above average in the far west, and below average over northern Cape York. Ahead this afternoon, the appointment of former federal opposition leader Peter Dutton to a state government board's attracted the attention of the state Labor Party, but did he meet the selection criteria? You'll hear more from Parliament shortly. You'll also hear about the robot food deliveries that are being trialled on the Gold Coast and why a change to Queensland's donor legislation could stop some families from bringing a genetic brother or sister into the family. All of that ahead, along with excellent music and your chance to help select the last song of the show. Patti Smith for you now, Because the Night. I'm Kat Feeney. Hello.

0: on 612 ABC Brisbane, ABC Queensland. Kat Finney with you at 25 minutes to 2. You'll have your 2 o'clock edition of the ABC News on the hour. Just on the news front, a little while ago, the ABC confirmed that Origin Energy is investigating a security breach that may have affected customer data if you're a customer with Origin Energy. The energy provider says it does not believe the data includes your customer credit cards or your bank details, but it says investigations into the incident are occurring as a matter of urgency, that Origin will provide further updates as appropriate. So if you're a customer with Origin Energy, expect a little bit more communication from your provider directly. The company has acknowledged the effect of this uncertainty on you if you're a customer, says it's notified the Australian Cyber Security Centre and the Australian Federal Police. You'll have more in the 2 o'clock edition of ABC News. It's Wednesday afternoon. It's the 22nd of July. On a Wednesday, I like to ask you what you're looking at while listening. I ask this question for many reasons, not just because I'm a sticky beak, but mostly because I like to see, I genuinely like to see what you're up to. Here I am in my glass box of a radio studio, surrounded by buttons and knobs and things that, I don't know what that thing does, but there it is. Anyway, I'm also looking through the glass to the out-of-control control room. I can see Kat Davidson. I can see Jay Bowman. And I'm wondering what you can see while we are hanging out this afternoon. So what are you looking at while listening? Send me a photo if you can, 0467 922 612. That's 0467 922 612. Text your pics. I'll share a selection through social media. You can find me on Facebook, Instagram, but it's the old Twitter/X site where I share your photos of a Wednesday afternoon. So that's where you need to be if you want to see what your fellow listeners are looking at while we all hang out together. Isn't that nice? Little community. 0467 922 612. What are you looking at while listening?
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0: Well, in a moment, a look at Queensland's donor

0: legislation and the effect it's having on some families in Queensland. But I wanted to bring you up to speed on some of the big news stories in the state this afternoon. Starting with what's happening at State Parliament, Queensland's opposition is probing the appointment of former Federal Coalition leader Peter Dutton to a state government board. Mr. Dutton was appointed to the state-owned Queensland Investment Corporation in April. In a budget estimates hearing, Shadow Treasurer Shannon Fentimans quizzing the hiring process. Here's some of what she's been asking.
1: Did you receive a skills matrix from QIC about potential QIC board members? And if you did Peter Dutton meet the requirements?
0: Top Treasury official Paul Williams answered the question, saying potential appointees were identified using a range of methods.
2: A skills matrix may or may not be part of that due diligence.
0: Deputy Premier Jared Blay will front estimates this afternoon. You'll be hearing more on this story across your afternoon. Meanwhile, investigations are continuing today into a deadly house fire in Logan. The blaze erupted inside a home in Kingston after 3 o'clock yesterday. Four people managed to escape the flames, but emergency crews later discovered the bodies of a man and a woman inside. The fire sparked an emergency declaration and an exclusion zone was established around Adelaide Street and the surrounding area. It was eventually lifted. Next door neighbour Tiffany Tinker said it all happened really quickly.
3: The kids just came in and started yelling, the next door neighbour's house is on fire, and I smelt it before I heard it. And then by the time we sort of looked outside and I saw the flames just engulfing the house next door, we were sort of scrambling. It just happened so quickly. It's really stressful.
0: Investigations continue today. On the Gold Coast, a tech researcher says the potential trial of food delivery robots should be closely scrutinised. The local council has issued permits to a US company to investigate whether autonomous delivery robots could be introduced to the city.
4: So if they're in a really busy thoroughfare area and they're regularly getting in the way of people, there's going to be a lot of pushback and you could see them easily being banned. But there are other sort of precincts, like perhaps some university campuses, where it's likely they'll be much more accepted.
0: That was Director of QUT's Centre for Robotics, Professor Michael Milford. He reckons regulations need to be pretty thoughtfully considered. Meanwhile, and also on the Gold Coast, planning is underway for the first AI data centre to be built in the district. These centres house powerful computers that store and process the digital information that businesses and households use every day, but they require large amounts of electricity and water. Australian company NextDC has proposed a 4,600 square metre data centre. It'll be built on Smith Street in Southport if approved. The Gold Coast City Council's considering the project. Councillor Brooke Patterson says it would have a capacity of 6 megawatts. NextDC's purchased the site. State approval is also pending. So you're up to speed on some of the big stories in Queensland this afternoon. My name's Kat Finney. You're on 612 ABC Brisbane and ABC Queensland, where it's 1:45 to 2, and this is Simply Red.

0: around.
1: On 612 ABC Brisbane, ABC Queensland, I'm Kat Finney. In a moment, we're going to take a look at the state's fertility laws and some of the interesting things that are happening, perhaps some unintended consequences, shall we say, of the interpretation of the law as it stands in the state of Queensland. This is an area that has had a lot of focus recently, and you're going to hear why some families are feeling a little left out, Stay with me for this conversation. I'm feeling very included in your day, I must say. If you've been sending through photos of what you're looking at while listening, thank you, because it's really cool to glimpse your world this afternoon. 0467 922 612, that is my text number. On a Wednesday, I ask you, what are you looking at while listening? And thank you to Suzanne from Tolga, who's answered the call, standing in the kitchen at the moment, having a little snack for lunch while listening. A little bit Mediterranean. Susan's gone at the Savo. So I can see olives, I can see sun-dried, what are they, little capsicums stuffed with feta cheese. You've got cheddar cheese, crackers, artichokes. Wow. Lunch at your place rocks, Suzanne. Thank you very much for the message. And I'm really enjoying the message that's come in from Machilba. Looking at my 9 sheep under mango trees while fixing tractors, writes our correspondent from Machilba. Am I saying it right? Because I want to. It sounds like a lovely place, a little town in Mareeba in FNQ. Known for the mangoes, a locality that at the last census had a population of 627 people. Well, it's census night shortly. I wonder how many more people have moved to the marvellous area of Machilba. Well, maybe a few have left. I'll be very interested to bring you the results of the census when they're available. But in the meantime, just share a photo with me if you can. What are you looking at while listening? 0467 922 612.
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1: Oh, welcome to your legal Eagle swooping into the studio this afternoon. Stephen Page, principal of Page Provon Family and Fertility Lawyers. That was a very elegant landing.
3: Well, I must say, I don't think I've ever heard an eagle quite like that in court.
1: And you would have heard some things in court.
3: I've heard some things in court, but never an eagle like that.
1: Okay, look, there are a few moments in life, Stephen, more special than welcoming a new child to the world. And advances in science have allowed more and more families to form with biological children of their own. Now, imagine having all the technology there for you to access, but being denied the right to have your child, a biologically related sibling for your child, because the law doesn't recognise your family. This seems to be the reality facing some couples in Queensland. What's happening?
3: Now, this is the reality facing lesbian couples in Queensland, because when the Assisted Reproductive Technology Act was enacted in 2024, mm-hmm. Queensland Health said, well, quite properly, we should have some family limits. What are the family limits going to be? Well, we'll say it's 10 families and we'll say it's within Australia. We can't regulate what happens outside Australia, but we'll have a 10 so that we have enough access and we have it consistent with most other states.
1: Now, hang on, why do we need to limit? What would be the reasoning?
3: Well, we could have 300 siblings.
1: Uh-huh.
3: And we've had horror stories that come from Queensland where in the early days, lots and lots of kids were produced from one sperm donor. And so having limits is an obvious good thing to do.
1: Okay.
3: But Queensland Health has looked at this legislation recently and said, well, yes, you can have families, but there's a different family. If you've got a female couple and they have the one sperm donor, somehow each woman is a separate family. Each woman is a separate family. And the section in question says this about who is a family. It says, comprises a parent, their spouse, if any, and their children. And you go to any number of Queensland laws, for example, the Acts Interpretation Act, the Status of Children Act, or if we look at federal legislation, the Family Law Act, who's a spouse? Well, it's your wife, husband, de facto partner.
1: Uh-huh.
3: So one would say under the law, both of them are the family and their children, and therefore they should just be counted once. but Queensland Health has counted them twice. So that means instead of the family limit in effect being 10, it's 5.
1: So what is the reality then for some lesbian couples in Queensland?
3: Well, you might, if you're one of them and you've had a child and, yep. and by one donor, and the other says, well, I'm going to have a child by the same donor, so that both kids have this genetic link
1: yes.
3: as genetic siblings, be told, tough luck, number 5, and you're out because each of you is counted as a separate family.
1: Okay, so the fertility clinic has assisted you with the birth of your first child.
3: Yep.
1: And in some cases, they might not assist you with the birth of your second child from the same sperm donor.
3: That's right.
1: Because that donor has already helped to create 9 families.
3: Or whatever the number is, however it's calculated. Yeah.
1: And they would view yours as.
3: But it's just bizarre that you're not included in the same limit.
1: I see. Okay.
3: Not included in the same limit. I don't know how they've calculated this.
1: So how does this compare with other jurisdictions?
3: Well, what used to happen was that clinics, before we had legislation, counted each of the women as a separate woman to receive for family limits. Mm-hmm. And then it was pointed out, well, actually, that's really discriminatory. If they're an item, if they're a couple, they should only be treated once. Mm. So both come under that cap, particularly if they want to have children who are siblings who are genetically related to each other, which makes a lot of sense, best interest of the child. So the clinics moved on, but then when Queensland Health came in, following Parliament enacting this, Queensland Health said, well, tough luck. We've decided that these women are separate families, even though the legislation clearly says the opposite.
1: Okay. Stephen Page is with you on 612 ABC Brisbane and ABC Queensland. Stephen is the principal of Page, Provan Family and Fertility Lawyers. I'm Kat Finning and this is your Legal Eagles session this afternoon, taking a look at some of the legal issues in Queensland. This afternoon you're hearing about the interpretation of law in the state that in some circumstances is standing in the way of families, lesbian families,
3: yep.
1: adding to the family.
3: Yep, that's right.
1: Through the same sperm donor
3: that's
1: so
3: right.
1: that their children may have a biological connection. Now, Stephen, this is, as you say, an interpretation of the law by Queensland Health. You've written to the Department of Health. What concerns did you raise with them?
3: Well, the concerns that were raised were the obvious ones, lack of access, discrimination, inconsistency with the actual law that Parliament had passed, but Queensland Health is absolutely determined that it's right. And if you look at how do you challenge this, you either challenge this politically, and it was sought to do it through the right channels, through the department, not make a political issue of this, or through the law that someone has to bring a claim to court and say the Queensland Health got it wrong. But I'm just astonished that Queensland Health can read legislation that says both these women are a family because they're a de facto couple or they're married, but somehow, even though the legislation says that they're a family, we're counting them as separate numbers.
1: Mm. You received a letter from the Chief Health Officer, Deputy Director General of the Population Health Division, Dr. Marianne Gale, saying that Queensland Health recognises in some circumstances the legal framework established by the Act may count donor-related Australian families differently from the way a family is understood socially and introduces a pathway to apply to exceed the legal family limit in exceptional circumstances. So what does that mean?
3: Well, that means you've got to go off to the department and seek extra, but why should you have to do that when the legislation on its face, on its face says that they're a couple, they're a family. And that legislation came about, you may remember, that there were issues with Queensland IVF clinics. So Shannon Fentiman, the then Health Minister, set the Health Ombudsman onto clinics. And what the Health Ombudsman say, well, you can either have numbers of women as the recipients, individual numbers, or you can have families. And they said, well, we recommend families. And they took the same approach that was adopted in the UK through the regulator over there. And so that's what's ended up in the legislation. So you'd think, well, it's pretty clear. Here's a family, there's a couple, both of them are included in the list, in the cap.
1: Mm.
3: and just ignored. Just well, that might be the case, but we're going to apply a different rule that isn't actually under the legislation.
1: So, to your mind, what is the solution here?
3: Queensland Health to look, actually read its legislation properly and recognise that both these women are one family, that it's discriminatory to say that they're not, to apply the anti-discrimination laws, just to apply the law on its face and say, well, both of them are within the limit. That's it. It's really that simple. And if it needs to come from the minister, that the minister, Tim Nicholls, goes to the department and says to the department, look, just read the legislation. The legislation on its face says both of these are a couple, both of them are a family, and therefore they should both be included.
1: Have you approached the health minister, Tim?
3: Not yet.
1: Okay. Watch this space.
3: Watch this space.
1: Stephen Page, thank you very much for your company this afternoon.
3: Thanks, Kat.
1: On our Legal's session, Stephen Page, principal of Page, Provon Family and Fertility Lawyers. I'm Kat Feeney on 612 ABC Brisbane in Queensland, where it's 5 minutes to 2.

0: ABC Queensland, that's Fame, Irene Cara. Speaking of Fame, after the 2 o'clock edition of your ABC News, the teenage Queenslander on her way to Texas, USA, to compete in the Youth Bull Riders World Finals. Not yet 13 and hoping for a bit of world fame. For her bull riding skills, incredible stuff. You'll also have the opportunity to select the last song of the show with the People's Sing-Along Song Contest and the sexiest sentence that comedian and producer of today's program, Kat Davidson, has ever heard. What on earth was it? You'll find out.
1: Where local voices matter.
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0: ABC News, good afternoon. I'm Michael Bausch. Another former high-profile Australian footballer has gone public with the news that he's living with a severe brain condition linked to head knocks. Former Socceroos captain Paul Wade has shared his story, as Jean Kennedy reports.
1: Paul Wade has revealed he was first suspected of having chronic traumatic encephalopathy, or CTE, in 2024 after suffering neurological symptoms. But that diagnosis was upgraded late last year to probable. He's described it as difficult, but says he wants to share his experience publicly to raise awareness about concussion and the effects of repeated head knocks in football. He doesn't want to discourage anyone from playing, but says he must be honest about the challenges he now faces in living with his condition. He hopes it will help the game take brain health more seriously to protect future generations.
0: The Queensland opposition has called for emergency support for the survivors of a deadly Logan house fire south of Brisbane. A woman and a man died in the blaze in Kingston yesterday afternoon. Four others managed to escape. The residents lost all their possessions. Local Labor MP Shannon Federman says the tragedy highlights a critical shortfall in emergency welfare options for victims.
2: There is no longer any community organisation funded to provide support in the wake of a house fire. Think about this. This family has no insurance. They have nothing. They've lost everything.
0: The Pentagon has formally announced that a third US serviceman has died after an Iranian missile hit a base in Jordan last week. Jono Wakely reports.
3: The confirmation brings the total death toll of US service members in the war in Iran to 18. The news came as US Central Command announced it had completed the 11th straight night of attacks on Iran, with local media reporting explosions in the northwest and air defense engagements throughout the capital, Tehran. There were also conflicting media reports of explosions in the south near the Strait of Hormuz. Meanwhile, at least three tankers bound for Asia loaded with Saudi crude oil have made U-turns in the Red Sea following a warning from Yemen's Iran-aligned Houthis. Earlier this week, the Houthis declared a naval blockade against its northern neighbor for what it says is an unjust and oppressive siege imposed on Yemen by Saudi Arabia.
0: Police have arrested a 17-year-old boy and are searching for two other people over an attempted robbery south of Brisbane. It's alleged the trio tried to hold up a tobacconist at gunpoint at Slacks Creek just after 10:30 last night. A stolen car was later tracked to Kingston, where the teen was detained in nearby bushland. He's been charged with several offences. A former border protection chief has joined calls for a reduction in the national tobacco excise to help smash Australia's booming black market cigarette trade. Recent data shows that about 80% of all nicotine products currently consumed across the country are illegal imports. Former Border Force strike team leader Rowan Pikes told the National Press Club, health bureaucrats are wrongly shifting the blame to frontline law enforcement officers.
4: Police did not create this market. Even the criminal gangs did not create the market. Government policy did. Law enforcement has been left trying to contain a problem created by bad policy, while the very officials responsible for the policy failure continue to shape the response.
0: To sport now, the Brisbane Broncos are heading up to Townsville early to fine-tune their preparations for Saturday's NRL clash against the Cowboys. The defending premiers need a clean sweep of the last seven rounds to have a mathematical chance of playing finals football. Utility Ben Tolte says they've put in the hard yards and are fully focused.
5: We're going up there to do a job. We've done everything. We trained really well this morning. Everyone was keen and enthusiastic, and we brought the right intent today, so we're just really hoping to carry that forward for this Saturday.
0: To the weather for Queensland, isolated showers tomorrow about the southeast coast as well as Cape York Peninsula. Generally fine conditions for the rest of the state. Brisbane's temperature range 12 to 24. The Gold Coast 11 to 24. The Sunshine Coast 12 to 23. And at Ipswich a low of 8 with a top tomorrow of 25. Looking further ahead, mainly fine in the southeast on Friday and Saturday, fine for Sunday. On Moreton Bay, east to southeasterlies, 10 knots, seas below half a metre. For more news, head to news.abc.net.au.
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7: 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Welcome to Afternoons with Kat Feeney.
8: 5 minutes past two. So good to be with you. Hope you're well this afternoon, whatever you're up to. Walking the dog, perhaps. Picking mangoes. Exercising in the gym. Maybe you're building up a little bit of a sweat. Well, good on you. Whatever you're doing, send me a photo. Well, actually, maybe not whatever you're doing. What are you looking at while listening? That's what I ask you on a Wednesday afternoon. Help me paint a picture of this afternoon in Queensland. I'll start sharing a selection of your photos through one of my social media channels shortly so you can see what your fellow listener is looking at. You can text me your picture postcard on 0467922612. G'day to Mary at Pomona, who is looking at her tumbler tomatoes that are hanging in a basket, trying to outwit the bush turkeys. And some violas that are there to help pollinate them. That's lovely, Mary. Thank you for your message. Speaking of lovely things, look, you're going to hear from a couple of young Queenslanders shortly. One is an impressive young man who was at risk of becoming one of the youth that you keep hearing about, a young person caught up in the detention system. You're going to hear about the service that really turned his life around and how he is now giving back to his community. You're also going to hear from an extraordinary young lady who is about to head off to the US of A to represent Australia at the World Bull Riding Championships, all before she turns 13. How does she do it? Why does she do it? And what does it take to really ride a bull? Those questions answered directly. I got marvellous music for you as well. Kicking you off this hour with Kenny. This is Danger Zone. I'm Kat Feeney on 612 ABC Brisbane in Queensland.

Kenny Loggins, Danger Zone on 612 ABC Brisbane, ABC Queensland. Before 3 o'clock, you will hear what comedian and producer of this afternoon's program, Kat Davidson, reckons is the sexiest sentence she's ever heard in her life. I cannot wait to find out what it is. And she assures me it is broadcast friendly. I mean, we are heading to the danger zone so far as that is concerned because, you know, before 3 o'clock, school pickup time, you've got to be very careful about what you can and you cannot say on the radio at that time. I mean, at all times, really, but especially when there are littlies in the car. So Kat D assures me that this sentence will be fine. I mean, you're just going to have to stay listening to find out whether she's leading me down a really dangerous garden path. But thank you very much for your suggestions as to sentences that don't appear to be particularly attractive, but upon further consideration, really are. Hello to Anonymous. You say, Kat, the best line ever, did you get the paper towels? That's going to do it for you, is it? Okay, that's cool. Meanwhile, Sally at Caloundra says, Phelim Hanafy or Jonty Horner. Phelim is a accented Bureau of Meteorology forecaster. Jonty Horner also has an accent. He talks about stars and an astronomy with Kelly Higgins Devine on the evenings program. If either of them said anything to you, Sally, you reckon you'd melt. I guess you've got a thing for their particular accents. Is that right, Sally? All of this came about because I said that I was kind of excited that the Commonwealth Games were going to be in Glasgow because I've got a thing for the Glaswegian accent. A Scot could say pretty well anything to me and I'd be very happy to hear it. But I would be especially happy to hear the sentence, "Darling, I have done the laundry." And by that I mean I have washed the laundry, I have hung it out on the line, I've taken it in off the line, I've sorted it, I've folded it, and I've put it away. That would do it for me. How about you? 1300-222-612 is my phone number. That's 1300-222-612. Come at me with your sexiest unassuming sentences. Before 3 o'clock, you're also going to find out which song wins the People's Pick sing-along song contest. There are two songs vying for this honour. This is the first one.

0: step ahead from the New Zealand art rock group Split Enz. Came out in November 1980, the lead single on their sixth studio album, Waiata. And the video clip was one of the first ever videos screened on MTV. How's that? It hasn't got a proper chorus either. And that's not me saying it, that's Neil Finn. He said as much on a documentary. But do you love this song? If this is the song that you want to end your Wednesday afternoon with, vote for it. 1300 222 612 or text Split Enz to 0467 922 612. It's going head to head with this. You give me the sweetest taboo. The Sade, the sweetest taboo. You give me the sweetest taboo. From their second studio album, Promise, 1985. It was the album's lead single. There are a few theories that try to explain what Sade means when she says, you are the sweetest taboo, but let's go with the daytime version, the power and intensity of unconditional love. That sounds good. All right, so perhaps you prefer this song. Vote for Sade on 0467 922 612. Which is the better song? Which song should be the people's pick sing-along song this afternoon? That's up to you, and you better vote now.
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0: It's 2:15. Now, sometimes one conversation and a fresh sausage in some bread is about all it takes to change a life. This week on the Afternoons program, you're going to be hearing about some of the services working on the ground in the state with young people at risk of criminal offending. Today, ABC Brisbane and Queensland Afternoons producer Jay Bowman sat down with a young man who took part in one of these programs. And just a heads up, this story mentions domestic violence.
5: Growing up, Logan resident Sean had to know more about looking after a family than most kids his age.
6: We'd be getting myself and my siblings ready, walking my siblings to primary school, and then from Woodridge North, making our way to Maple Park. Once school was over, I'd pick up my siblings from the childcare centre there. My sister would look after our younger two siblings. I'd get the house cleaned up. Dinner would be on because mum and dad were both working. Make sure my younger siblings are showered and fed, and make sure food is put aside for mum and dad. Do any schoolwork that I had on, and yeah, just get ready for another day of it.
5: Sean and his siblings were isolated from their community and friends and witnessed domestic violence in the home. By the time he was 12, Sean was getting a sense of the path that most people expected him to follow.
6: When I was younger, Logan had that stigma of being the ghetto. And I think a lot of people, when they ask where you're from and you say Logan, they just automatically put, you know, they just put this blueprint on you that you're from the ghetto, you do this kind of stuff and whatnot. I think at that age I was confused. You kind of develop that self-awareness of what people think of you. And it's kind of hard being someone of Pacifica descent living in Logan. You know, it's hard to make connections and whatnot because people just label you for the stigma that Logan has.
5: Then one day, he and his sister noticed something different on their walk to school. There was a group at the local skate park cooking up sausages and chatting with other young people.
6: We used to see everyone there, but we weren't as confident. But eventually we did gain some confidence and decided we wanted to, you know, just see what these fellas were about. But I was nervous, you know, being a bit scared. It's kind of hard when you don't really have a social life outside of home and school. So just going up to new people, a new service, something that's unfamiliar to myself. I think for myself, I don't really go seeking help, which is kind of a bad quality to have, I guess. But just nerves. But, you know, eventually reached out and you know, they're really supportive, which is something that was kind of missing when I was younger.
5: The Free Barbecue was an initiative from Youth Off the Streets, a program that works with at-risk youth and young people in the justice system. Shira Davidson is the team leader for engagement and support in Logan.
7: We look at our young person not from the crime that they've committed, but more from what is actually going on with them in their lives. What are their strengths that we can actually tap into, and how we can support that young person to make different choices. We know that a lot of our young people are struggling through drug and alcohol, family violence, lack of housing support, lack of education and programs where young people can come and access support without feeling judged. So at Youth Off the Streets, that is our approach to our young people. It's creating a safe space to develop those healthy relationships to then tap into what support is needed for the young person at the time.
5: Sean says the most valuable thing that Youth Off the Streets gave him was a place to connect with his peers.
6: I had friends in school, but I didn't have a phone. I couldn't have friends over as a kid. So just having a space to access my friends and making new friends as well was what I was really seeking. As a kid, I was really introverted, really scared of talking to people. I still am, but now I can, you know, I can make conversations out of nothing, which is really good.
5: 10 years later, Sean delivers some of the organisation's programs.
6: A2I, Aspire to Inspire, it's a program that works with disengaged youth in schools. And it basically just goes over healthy relationships, living skills, what else? Their rights and responsibilities that they might have. It's just a program that kind of gives them the knowledge once they do reach their 18 age, and just lets them know of what they should know, and just helps them along the way if they don't. Another one is our RAGE program. So we didn't create that program, but it's a program that aims to focus on managing our young people's anger, getting them to identify their own triggers, what they can do to avoid reaching that boiling point.
0: You're on 612 ABC Brisbane and Queensland. I'm Kat Feeney, and you were just listening to producer Jay Bowman's conversation with Sean, a youth worker at Youth Off the Streets. The state government at the moment is searching for providers to deliver services as part of its new circuit breaker sentencing initiative. This is part of the broader youth justice reforms introduced by the Chris Ifuli government. The proposal would see youth offenders sent to remote properties for up to 6 months and engaged in a rigorous behaviour change program. The team leader of Youth Off the Streets, Shira Davidson, says that they will not be applying to take part.
7: I do not agree with sending a bunch of young people off to be forced into change. There is no way of guiding the support that they're providing, and if they're not being treated with respect and dignity, there's no way of monitoring that. I don't believe that that is the way of just sending a young person out bush with trusted adults if there's no way of managing and mitigating the risks that poses to the young person. That's absolutely ludicrous.
5: And she's frustrated by the government's messaging that there's no other choice.
7: I think if the government was serious about change, they would be approaching services like us to ask where we would need more additional support.
5: From his time working with young people, Sean says most kids just want someone to show them another option.
6: A lot of them have said that the crimes that they are committing, it's usually because they either are running with the wrong group. You know, they might have family members that have committed the crimes before them, or it might be just something that they've been around their whole life. Could be because they're disengaged from education, could be because they're running, you know, with the wrong crowd. A lot of them feel like it's just what they know, and a lot of the time they don't have the support for other avenues that they want to explore. I've had a lot of kids that I visited in BY that have said that they want to be a tradie or they want to be a welder or something like that, but they just don't have that role model to kind of help them and push them down that avenue. You know, their older brother or something, he might be the one that does this crime, and in a way he just feels like that's all I know and that's what I should be doing. But just the support is not there for him to actually follow the goal that he wants to do in being a welder or a tradie.
5: It's that same support that changed the course of his own life.
6: I thought it was going to be a scaffy, to be honest, you know, typical Islander job or warehouse worker. But yeah, if it wasn't for my old lady, my mum, she said, you know, you should be doing something that you enjoy, something that you have passion for. I think I've always wanted to be in the space where I'm

0: things in their life, and just get them stuff that's more tailored to them, not something that I can just ship them off to someone else. No other company, I think, would suit me, but Youth of the Streets, Full Circle Moments.
1: That's youth worker Sean ending that report by ABC 612 producer Jay Bowman. If that story raised any concerns for you, help is available at 1-800-RESPECT. My name is Kat Benny. It's 25 minutes past two, and we asked the Department of Youth Justice for a statement in regards to this story this afternoon, and they have sent the following response: that circuit breaker sentencing is a court-ordered intensive rehabilitation program offering an alternative to detention for youth offenders. The program aims to reduce reoffending by removing youths from the community they have caused harm to, while providing them with structure, education and intensive rehabilitation. The Youth Justice Circuit Breaker Amendment Bill 2026 is currently before Parliament, and the government welcomes all submissions during this consultation period. Tomorrow, at this time, you'll be hearing a conversation with Ben Cannon from the Voice for Victims group. But if you have a story about your experience with youth crime or youth justice programs, one that you'd like to share, you can call on 1300 222 612. That's 1300 222 612, or you can text now.
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1: 25 past two. In a moment, a look at the report from Origin Energy. They're investigating a potential data breach. What do you need to know if you're a customer with that provider? More in a moment. Don't forget to vote in the People's Pick Sing-Along Song Contest either. Two songs vying for the top spot on the show's playlist. The last song before the 3 o'clock news. You've got Split Ends.

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0: Y'all better watch out if you're an American cowboy or cowgirl, because there are some new champions rolling into town. Tomorrow morning, a team of young Australians are jetting off to Texas, USA to compete in the Youth Bull Riders World Finals. And among them is a 12-year-old girl, a Queenslander, setting a record as the youngest ever bull rider to represent our nation. Bella Brinner is her name. Her father is Tony. They both join you now. G'day, guys. How you feeling?
1: Good, hi.
2: How you going?
0: Really good. I'm so thrilled to hear that you're off to Texas. Bella, big day tomorrow. You must be excited. What's the plan?
1: Definitely really excited, but also a little bit nervous too.
0: Yeah, I bet. Dad, Tony, how did you feel when you found out that Bella had made the Aussie team?
2: Oh, it was awesome. Like, she'd been trying hard. She'd been only doing it for 2 years now, and you know, she's come along a very long way from when she first started. Yeah, I'm very proud of her.
0: 2 years. So, Bella, you started when you were 10. That's about my daughter's age. And she loves netball. You love riding bulls. What got you into the sport, Bella?
1: My sister used to do it, and I really look up to her, so that's how I got into it.
0: Cool. And what can you tell me about your first bull ride? What was that like?
1: My first bull ride was really fun because I went to this rodeo school and he put me on this little tiny bull and it just walked out and it was like really fun.
0: A little tiny bull for you, you would have been a fairly tiny lass. I mean, it's pretty impressive stuff, Bella. How big are the bulls that you ride now?
1: 500 kilos.
0: Wow. I mean, that seems really big to me. Tony, is that what you would ride as an adult competitor? What would be the difference between the adult riders?
2: No, so they got different age groups. So yeah. It's the 12s, so 7 to 11. Then under 15s is 12 to 14. So they're called mini bulls.
0: Right.
2: So they're actually bulls, but they're bred miniature. Yeah, so they're around 400 or 500 kilos, where the open bulls are up, you know, 8 to 1,000 kilos.
0: Yeah.
2: So they're like 3 times the size.
0: Right. So you got a couple of gals bucking with the best of them. Tony, what's it like for you as a parent watching them compete?
2: Not too bad. You know, I love it. You know, my oldest daughter doesn't do it anymore because when she started, there was an age limit for girl riders.
0: Really?
2: So after a certain age, it's a male event. That's starting to change now, which is good for Bella. But my oldest daughter at the time, she really suffered from it because, she did all this training, was ready to do her first rodeo, and I went to register and they said, no, she's too old. She can't compete. It's a male event. So, yeah, we weren't too happy. So Bella's gone, well, I want to do it. So that's how we got Bella into it.
0: I see. Gee, that's interesting. I had no idea about that, Tony. And here we are today. You say it's starting to change. And tomorrow morning, you and Bella and your teammates, you'll be jetting off to Texas in the United States to compete in the Youth Bull Riders World Finals. Bella will become the youngest Aussie representative in the competition at 12 years old. Tell me the competition in Texas. What are you expecting? What's it going to be like? Can you paint me a picture? Like, where will it be? How many people will be there? What's involved in the actual competition?
2: Well, we're both the same. We've got no idea. It's actually in Abilene, which is 3 hours out of Dallas.
0: Okay.

0: every day to feed the ball. Then once a week, she gets on and rides it and has a practice ride. So it's not too bad. We started off with a 44-gallon drum in the backyard, which Bella started on. Then we went to a mechanical bull, and then we've gone to a real bull.
1: Wowee. All right. So, Bella, you're doing your bit for your family, obviously, for your country, and you're doing it because you love it. You got into it because your big sister loved the sport, and she had to bow out because of the rules around female participants. Bella, I mean, is it your hope to stay bull riding for as long as you can, and how long do you think you'll be riding bulls for, Bella?
2: Yeah, it's definitely a hope that I can stay, like, as long as I can. And I hope to keep riding bulls until, like, TBR Australia, so the big boys ride. Mm. Yeah.
1: Okay. Now, I know that it's a sport. It's an incredibly demanding sport, really demanding on the body. So you really need to be concentrating on all of the training that you've done, Bella. But it also comes with a bit of razzle-dazzle, doesn't it, bull riding? So have you got a cool outfit?
2: Yes.
1: Excellent.
2: I wear pink.
1: Great. Come on, I need more detail than that. What have we got? We've got tassels, we've got rhinestone. Bella, describe your gear for me. I'd love to paint a picture of you riding bulls in my mind.
2: We have pink caps that have gold sparkle on them.
1: Yes.
2: We have a light pink helmet.
1: Yep.
2: We have a vest with a rubber ducky on it.
1: Cool.
2: And a pink bee on the back.
1: Yeah.
2: And then I have a pink shirt.
1: Excellent.
2: And then I have a pink hat.
1: Oh, that's fantastic. Now, the rubber ducky and the bee, do they symbolise anything? Are they important for you, Bella?
2: The rubber ducky I got given from a little girl, and she really looks up to me, so I decided I wanted to wear it, like, to acknowledge her.
1: Yeah, yeah.
2: And the bee is, that's my symbol. Everyone knows me when I wear my bee and everything.
1: Bella the Bee, bucking bulls in Texas as part of the World Youth Bull Riders Finals. Now, we want you to go all the way, obviously. No doubt you'll be aiming to win. What's in store for you if you do that, Bella? Is it big cash money? Is it a tour of the American circuit? What could happen?
2: If you win, you get money, but you also get, like, a really nice buckle.
1: Fantastic. There's a buckle for the belt and bragging rights. All right, terrific. Now, Tony, you're heading over as well. You'll be supporting Bella with her rides. You've got a very important job to do. Do you hope that a relocation to Texas is on the cards? Is that where you go with a bull riding career?
0: Oh, I'd love to do that. I would love to move over there. So, you know, I just tell all the kids and Bella, you know, it's a learning curve for them, especially for a lot of them. It's totally different over there. Like in Texas, they go to church and they bull ride. That's what they do. So it's going to be a really eye-opener, and I just want the kids to do their best. Try hard and do your best. That's all we ask for, and enjoy what you're doing.
1: Well, yee-haw to that. Tony Brenner, Bella Brenner, all the very best to you both. You better giddy up and get ready for that flight, hey?
0: Thank you. Thank you very much.
1: Bella and Father Tony on 612 ABC Brisbane and Queensland. Off to Texas to compete in the Youth Bull Riders World Finals. My name's Kat Finney, 25 minutes to 3. You're on 612 ABC Brisbane and Queensland.
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1: The results of the People's Pick Sing-Along Song Contest come before the 3 o'clock news. It's about 20 minutes to 3 at the moment. And I'm going to whip around the front pages of your major news mastheads just to give you a sense of some of the stories that are shaping up as the big stories in Australia this afternoon. Beginning with the ABC Online, and they're reporting about the Origin Energy data breach. They're investigating the providers, a potential data breach. The retailer says

the incident, the security incident, may have involved unauthorised access to customers' personal data. If you're a customer with Origin, you probably will be contacted directly. You'll be hearing more about this story across your afternoon. The Australian Financial Review right now reporting on Hanson calling domestic violence a two-way street. Pauline Hanson has said domestic violence was a scourge that women should not put up with. The Australian Taylor wants Dr. Jihad banned as Labor waivers. Murray Watt claims the government's limited in its ability to stop ISIS fighters coming home. The Guardian looking at the story about the Queensland government and its promise to put victims first, but it has buried a report from domestic violence survivors. This is a story exclusive to The Guardian. Leaked documents from LMP-convened panel heavily criticises police responses to family violence and calls for civilian oversight. On the Courier Mail, dozens of LMP-linked government jobs, despite Bates's bizarre mates declaration. Finance Minister Ros Bates defended the appointment of LMP-linked people to government roles just 12 months after she sensationally claimed the Jobs for Mates era was over. On the Brisbane Times, cruise boat captain sacked after snoring in front of passengers. A Whitsunday's tour boat captain who fell asleep in front of guests left unqualified staff to steer and threw food into the water with people snorkelling nearby, has failed to win back his job. And on the Toowoomba Chronicle this afternoon, police allege man took homemade gun to the pub. Police were running a proactive wanding operation looking for knives at this popular Toowoomba pub when they allegedly saw a punter with a homemade pistol. That's you up to speed on some of the big news stories this afternoon. My name is Kat Feeney. You're on 612 ABC Brisbane and ABC Queensland. And this is Peter Frampton and Cheryl Crow. This is Break the Mould, 20 minutes to 3. The sexiest thing Kat Davidson has ever heard. And yes, it is safe for broadcast. Plus, the sexiest accent on the world. There is a list. How far up the list or down the list does Australia rate? You'll find out shortly.

0: Captain Sheryl Crow, Break the Mould. You're hearing it on 612 ABC Brisbane and ABC Queensland. All afternoon I've been enjoying the photos that have come through from across this great state. From you, on a Wednesday I ask you what you are looking at while listening, and you have answered the call spectacularly this afternoon. Thank you very much. G'day to Matilda and Niam, who are out checking chickpeas across the Central Highlands whilst listening to the station, Savo. Thank you very much. Hello to whoever you are on the Karanda Range. You're making your way towards Mareeba. It looks like a beautiful but overcast day. Perfect for a trip through the rainforest. Thank you. And Greg and Wendy at Torben Lee. Hello. You were having a late lunch a little earlier and you were looking out the window and a couple of kangaroos lounging on the lawn in front of your kitchen. Thank you for the great music this afternoon. Happy to oblige, Greg and Wendy. And you can send your photo through of what you're looking at while listening to 0467 922 612. It's also the place that you vote for the song. Speaking of music, Greg and Wendy, the song that you want to hear last, the last song this afternoon. It's a battle between Split Ends. And Sade. Which is the better song? And which song do you want to sing along to before the 3 o'clock news? Vote now. 0467 922 612 is the text line. 0467 922 612. You can telephone as well on 1300 222 612. I will say, normally I set the parameters of the sing along song contest, but not today. No, today that job was done by guest producer extraordinaire comedian Kat Davidson, who was talking with me earlier about the fact that she married a Scotsman who did not come with a Glaswegian accent, and she's felt ripped off ever since. And I would too, because I love the Glaswegian accent. That's why I'm excited about the Commonwealth Games in Glasgow, because hopefully some, if not all, of the commentary will sound like Billy Connolly. Wouldn't that be brilliant? And it got me thinking about sexy accents, accents that are more listenable, more attractive, more appealing than others. So I commissioned Kat D to do some research, and she's found out. You'll hear which is the sexiest accent on the planet after this.
1: Every community has stories worth sharing. 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This is Kat Feeney. 612 ABC Brisbane and Queensland.
0: Ork, hello.
2: It was terrible, wasn't it?
0: It was awful. Yeah, but do you like me a little more?
2: A little bit.
0: Kat Davidson.
2: Pretty hot.
0: Comedian, married to a Scotsman.
2: Yes.
0: Who doesn't have an accent.
2: Oh, it's so disappointing.
0: You were gypped.
2: I really was. We went back to Glasgow, which is where he was born, yeah. And I listened to everyone and I kept getting mad at him. Like, listen to these people. They sound amazing.
0: They do sound so very good, don't they? But we was talking, weren't we, earlier about alluring accents, and you've done the work on that front. And in so doing, here's my observation. There you are, sat at your computer.

0: computer, diligently, headphones plugged on, face in deep concentration, and then, oh, headphones come off.
1: I needed a moment.
0: Cat D, what have you just heard? And you said, Cat, I've heard what is the sexiest sentence that I've ever heard in my life. And I said, is it fit for broadcast? And you said yes.
1: Yep. Yep. Trust me, Cat.
0: So we're building to that climax at this point. Before we get there, the result of your research, please.
1: Yes. Okay. So I looked into the sexiest accents in the world. Yes. In 2025, Kat Feeney, the World of Statistics ranked them. And in number one, this shocked me, is Kiwi. So the New Zealand accent, I won't do it. Sorry. Sorry, Kiwis.
0: Aotearoa.
1: Indeed. Sexiest accent in the world. Then South African.
0: Seriously, because I said earlier that I love a Saffir accent. No one agreed with me.
1: No. Well, again, vindicated. Sorry. Vindicated. Yes. Then Irish, Italian, then us.
0: What?
1: I know. I know.
0: Hang on a second. Have you said French yet?
1: No.
0: We are considered to be more attractive accent-wise than the French.
1: Mind blowing. Wow. Then Scottish.
0: Yes.
1: French, Spanish, Southern USA and Southern Brazil.
0: Southern USA. So Texan drawl.
1: So that means that people think this accent...
2: $8 can of mixed nuts, they must have been pretty good. Got so much buzz out of them that you chucked a television out the window.
3: Actually, Murray, that was
2: Don't cover for him, Brett. I know how rock and roll he thinks he is, Mr. Keith Moon.
1: Rhys Darby, famously there, is sexier than this.
4: Qu'est-ce qu'il faut pour qu'un livre me séduise? 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Une héroïne?
1: Good Lord. That is French actress Marion Cotillard. Talking, she's actually talking about a book there.
0: She could be talking about feet. I don't care.
1: Could be anything
0: at all. I'm listening all afternoon.
1: Quick vote for the Spanish accent. This is Antonio Banderas and Penelope Cruz speaking on Graham Norton. Extra points for you, Kat, if you can pick the voice at the end.
0: Okay.
5: Did you train with the Spanish Olympic team?
6: I did. I did for 4 months. I trained with the Spanish Olympic team. It's true. Why did you do that?
7: Because it's...
6: She's doing that the whole entire day.
7: It's
6: the interview.
7: So
6: she
7: annoying.
6: Just fights
7: he
6: me
7: has
6: all
7: to be
6: the time.
7: So good at
6: you have
7: everything.
6: To always say the last word.
8: Right, and Mummy and Daddy are fighting. I don't like it.
0: Oh, Mummy and Daddy are fighting. I'm not sure who was that.
1: It's Jimmy Carr.
0: Oh, yes.
1: Who does not have a sexy accent, bless him.
0: Oh, no.
1: No, but that, I mean, that's usually listening to two people fight, awful, but that, you just,
0: keep going.
1: They just sound amazing.
0: Pass the popcorn.
1: And I do think the Southern USA accent is really, when you say that's the sexiest one, you really are referring to only one voice.
9: Allowing ourselves to be moved.
0: Oh, yeah.
9: To be inspired.
0: Yes.
9: To be filled with gratitude for the mystery and the beauty of this universe and of this life.
0: That's Matthew McConaughey, isn't it?
1: Well, all right, all right, all right. God, he's hot. That is from his Sleep Story, which
0: what is that, a podcast for bedtime?
1: Yeah, it's voices to put you to sleep, and that one doesn't work on me for reasons I won't go into at this time of day.
0: Hey, right.
1: But I believe that you are right, Kat Feeney.
0: Yes.
1: The sexiest accent in the world is Scottish, and I will play the sexiest sentence ever uttered soon. Ooh. Let's warm up to it, though. This is the owner of the sexiest accent in the world.
10: Very good-looking extras. They're very good-looking in Italy. Not that we don't have very good-looking extras all the time in Cardiff. I have to cut a bit.
1: Oh, that's David Tennant. That man...
0: That's why I watch Doctor Who.
1: Unbelievably sexy, that guy.
0: How much of that attraction is the accent, though? I mean, it elevates you. Like, him with a different accent, maybe not as hot.
1: True. Well, I've seen him play many different characters and many different voices, and he's still a good-looking dude, but it's that accent. And there's an entire show, Kat Feeney, that is essentially soft porn, but the whole point of it is the accent.
0: Right.
1: This is, well, let's see, you might know it.
11: What do you want here, Lassie?
12: You.
11: I'm sorry, Lassie. I'm a married man.
1: Oh.
11: I meant it. I have a wife.
1: That's actually what happened last time I met Sam Heughan. That was footage I never thought I'd play on the ABC. Cat, 100 metres apparently is a good distance for him. That is the whole
0: That's Highlander.
1: Show.
0: That's Highlander. That's all just heaving bosoms and kilts.
1: Outlander.
0: Outlander.
1: Highlander is there can be only one in the worst Scottish accent in the history of time.
0: Oh.
1: Yeah.
0: Okay.
1: Yep. But this, now, sorry, okay.
0: We'll okay, this is the this. Sentence?
1: This is the sentence. This
0: because
1: is...
0: I, to be clear, I said that I could hear pretty well any sentence in Scots and I would be fine. And then I thought about the fact that anyone in any accent could say one sentence to me and I'd be really fine. And that was the sentence I mentioned earlier along the lines of, domestic duty and not that kind of domestic duty. I'm speaking explicitly about the laundry.
1: Yes.
0: Start to finish.
1: I think you actually said in the lead up to this, Kat, you said one of the sexiest two words in any language, in any accent, which is, I'm listening.
0: Oh!
1: Ooh.
0: Oh, bring it on.
1: All
0: stop
1: right.
0: it. So tell me, what did you hear that okay. saw you rip your headphones off and hear the sigh earlier?
1: This says a little about the time of life I'm in and what I find important.
0: Okay.
1: But this is David Tennant.
3: I'm a father, and I will do whatever is necessary to protect my daughter.
0: Oh,
1: Brady!
0: Stop it!
1: A man protective of his daughter, a father who speaks openly of his emotions, a man emoting on the street, Kat Feeney.
0: Get this woman some water.
1: He would protect his daughter come what may.
0: That was only 5 seconds, Kat. That's all it takes.
1: God, that is the hottest thing I've ever heard. Ludicrous.
0: Oh,
1: a good father.
0: That's wonderful. Kat D, you have done it again. And you also did the People's Pick Sing-Along Song Contest this afternoon.
1: I did.
0: Now, you pitted Split Ends against Sade. And according to your sexy accent list, there could only be one winner.
1: And it's a runaway.
0: It is. Our Kiwi friends.
1: Choice.
0: Split Ends. Thanks, Kat.

Friends, taking up the top spot on the playlist this afternoon. Thanks to your support, the winners of the People's Pick Sing-Along Song Contest. I'm Kat Feeney. You're on 612 ABC Brisbane and ABC Queensland. We've been talking about appealing accents this afternoon. Turns out the Kiwis top the list, but there are some phrases that anyone could utter in any accent and you'd be attracted to them. I'm loving this one from Anonymous. Sexiest sentence, Kat. Those three little words, let's go fishing.

0: Thanks very much, Kat. I'm not sure they are the sexiest words, but I'll take your listeners' word for it. Bern Young with you now here on ABC Gold Coast and ABC Sunshine Coast this afternoon. We'll head to the Sunshine Coast first thing after the 3 o'clock news, where police have declared a crime scene after firefighters found a man's body when they extinguished a shed fire in Nambour. That fire was last night. It was quickly under control, but it's what they found afterwards that has them asking questions. It's believed a homeless man had been living in that shed. More details to come after 3 o'clock. Well, Bond Uni reckon it's the first degree of its kind, and it's all about a changing world.
1: These are some of the most important people that will be needed over the next few years.
0: Bringing together the IT people, if that's one category, and the business people. They say these two worlds have collided now with AI, and they say no other university's doing it yet. What have they got planned, and what are they going to be doing? We'll find out this afternoon. Also, it's Wednesday, which we'd like to call Nancy Day here on Drive with me, Bern Young. She's not feeling guilty at all about any of her selections. She reckons they are both must-watch shows. You know what it's like when you're trying to find something to watch on TV and you're scrolling and you're searching. Well, here are two sure things, compliments of Nancy Hanch, and they'll be coming to you after the 3 o'clock news.

0: ABC News. Good afternoon. I'm Michael Bausch. Origin Energy has launched an urgent investigation into a potential security breach that may have compromised the personal data of its customers. Chelsea Hetherington reports.
1: Origin Energy says it is currently investigating a potential security incident which may involve unauthorised access to some customers' data, but it does not believe this includes customer credit card or bank details. The energy provider has acknowledged the impact of this uncertainty on customers and says its investigations are occurring as a matter of urgency. The company says it has notified the Australian Cyber Security Centre and Australian Federal Police. Origin Energy is one of Australia's leading energy retailers with more than 4.7 million customers.
0: Hollywood star Rebel Wilson has successfully defended a high-profile federal court defamation lawsuit brought against her by a former lead actress. Sean Tarrant-Goodwin reports.
2: Charlotte McGuinness, who starred in Rebel Wilson's directorial debut film The Deb, sued Ms. Wilson in the federal court over a series of social media posts in 2024. She claimed the Hollywood star defamed her when she accused her of recanting a complaint of sexual assault to further her own career. Ms. McGuinness denied she ever made the complaint and was seeking general and aggravated damages and damages for breach of confidence. In handing down her judgment, Justice Elizabeth Raper said Ms. McGuinness had failed to establish that the matter caused or was likely to cause serious harm. Justice Raper ordered Ms. McGuinness's application to be dismissed and that she pay Rebel Wilson's legal costs.
0: Beijing has hit back at Canberra over defence policies after Foreign Minister Penny Wong clashed with her Chinese counterpart at a regional summit. Here's Foreign Affairs reporter Stephen Jedgetts.
3: Penny Wong met her Chinese counterpart Wang Yi on the sidelines of the ASEAN meeting last night. Senator Wong used the meeting to press Wang Yi over China's intercontinental ballistic missile launch earlier this month, pointing out that several Pacific nations have issued strong criticisms. Chinese state media didn't directly mention the missile test in its account of the meeting, but says Wang Yi pressed Senator Wong to drop double standards, potentially a reference to US missile tests in the region.
0: The Crisafulli government has secured a partnership with a prominent defence contractor to construct a massive weapons testing facility in outback Queensland. Jay Carstens reports.
4: A 1.2 million hectare site west of Thargomindra will become the first privately owned horizontal launch and guided weapons test location in Australia, with the government chipping in $7.5 million. Work on the testing facility will begin later this year, which is expected to create around 60 jobs during construction. Deputy Premier Jared Blay says it will boost Australia's weapons building capability.
5: The world is so fragile at the moment. People turn on their nightly news and see how fragile the world is, and that's why we've got to do more in Australia. We've got to do more in the defence space in Queensland.
4: Weapons testing is due to begin in mid-2028.
0: Former Socceroos captain Paul Wade is demanding global governing bodies overhaul safety regulations to shield young athletes from long-term brain injuries. The 64-year-old has gone public with his diagnosis of probable CTE, a degenerative brain condition caused by repeated head knocks. Wade says major sports executives must implement immediate rule adjustments to ensure younger players are not unnecessarily exposed to permanent neurological damage.
6: You've got everything about concussion and what to do with concussion. You don't talk about CTE and how we can change the game and change the training and change the age so that it's minimalised, so we're not exposing kids to CTE.
0: And briefly, the Australian swimming team has arrived in Glasgow ahead of the Commonwealth Games, with competition in the pool to begin on Friday night, Australian time. Queensland's weather, isolated showers tomorrow about the southeast coast as well as Cape York. Generally fine conditions for the rest of the state. Brisbane's temperature range 12 to 24 degrees. The Gold Coast 11 to 24. The Sunshine Coast 12 to 23. And at Ipswich 8 to 25. Looking further ahead, mostly fine for the southeast on Friday and Saturday, fine for Sunday. On Moreton Bay, east to southeasterly winds, they'll be around 10 knots, seas below half a metre. 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
9: And live across the Sunshine Coast as well, as I sit in the drive chair for you this afternoon. Great to be keeping you company. I'll keep you up to date on the roads. Brad will be along throughout the afternoon. And as always, you can be in touch with me via the text line, which remains the same, 0487 993 222, or that phone number, which is a little different if you are listening on the Sunshine Coast, 1300 903 917. My first question is quite specifically for Gold Coast residents, and even more specific, a very particular part of the Gold Coast. If you're somewhere between Broadbeach South, so Mermaid Beach, down to Burleigh, and you're along what will be the new tram line when it opens soon, are you wondering where you're going to park your car or how you'll host your visitors? Now that the new parking rules have been announced, local community Facebook groups have been awash with confusion, anger. The acting mayor is keen for you not to use Facebook as your point of truth, but what do you understand of your ability to park outside your home now? Well, it'll start from mid-September. It's causing a lot of uncertainty in the area from Mermaid Beach down to Burleigh. If you're affected, I would like to hear from you this afternoon, 1300 903 917. And you can text me as well, 0487 993 222. Are you affected by these new parking rules that will come into effect when Stage 3 of the tram opens? Almost any day now, we're expecting an announcement of when it will start to run and take passengers. But as of mid-September, the new parking rules will come into effect. We'll get the lowdown from the acting mayor after 4 o'clock. But I'm very keen to know if you're affected by this and what are you thinking? Are you prepared to pay for a visitor's pass, for instance, so that you can have friends stay longer than 3 hours? 1-300-903-917 is my number. Or that text line, 0487-993-222. Another day to get you into that draw for the UMI gig. They're playing at Coolangatta on Friday night, and I'm giving those tickets away tomorrow. So you can join in with this if you're listening on the Sunshine Coast. You've just got to get yourself down to Coolangatta. And unfortunately, I haven't got any accommodation in this prize pack for you. So hopefully you've got some friends to stay with. But you're welcome to join in if you live on the Gold Coast. Of course, this is for you too. 1-300-903-917 when you hear the cue to call. And it will be sometime this hour. Now, former Socceroo captain, as you've heard, Paul Wade, has today revealed publicly that he has suspected CTE, that neurological disease, that may have been caused by repeated knocks to the head. And you'll hear his interview this afternoon about how he's feeling with this diagnosis.
10: They said, but we'll do a test in 12 months' time. And sure enough, they came back and said, yeah, with your memory has deteriorated alarmingly. And I'll never forget the time she said, look, you know what, it's terminal, but I'm saying go and make some memories. Mm. And that, honestly, that just shook me.
9: Paul Wade. More from him later this afternoon here on Drive.
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9: Let's have a look at these temperatures. We've got some really scattered showers. They're more around the Gold Coast than the Sunshine Coast at the moment, although a few little tiny showers off the Sunshine Coast as well. Temperature-wise, very similar all across the southeast. 20 degrees at Coolangatta Airport, 19 degrees at the Seaway on the Gold Coast, 17 for Canungra, 14 degrees inland for Tambourine Mountain. Down the road at Byron, 18 degrees. Brisbane, 21 right now. And around the Sunshine Coast at Maroochydore Airport, 20 degrees there. Noosa's the same, 20. And Gympie sitting on 21 degrees. In the next few minutes, bringing you up to date on that fire on the Sunshine Coast last night. It claimed the life of a man that police believe was homeless. More details to come soon.

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3: Hi, my name's Emily. 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
0: Well, police have declared a crime scene after firefighters found a man's body when they extinguished a shed fire in Nambour last night. Police believe the homeless man is 61-year-old Barry Thompson. However, because he had no formal identification and was badly burnt, police are still working to confirm this. Sunshine Coast Detective Inspector Craig Mansfield spoke today about the investigation so far.
4: The investigation came about after an explosion was heard by a neighbouring property. Police and fire authorities had turned up there and established that the house was, or the shed I should say, was ablaze. The fire was extinguished within about a 15-minute period, which was an amazing response by our fire authorities. However, upon inspection inside that shed, a deceased person has been located.
0: Our producer Dylan Morris has been speaking to several homelessness services around the Sunshine Coast who declined to comment on this specific case out of respect for the deceased and his family's privacy. However, they did confirm that unhoused people are at increased risk of injury or death due to fire. The lack of formal identification for the man has made confirming his identity challenging, and police have called on the community to help if they can.
4: The death at this point is unexplained, so we're hoping to lean into our community here and the local businesses and the like to help us piece together this investigation with any information that they may have.
0: Yeah, as I mentioned, they believe it is 61-year-old Barry Thompson. However, because of this difficulty in confirming the identity, they will need forensic testing. He was well known in the community and next of kin have been identified, but it could take some time for confirmation.
4: We have spoken to a number of witnesses in the area. We believe we're on the right track to identify that deceased person. However, I want to stop short of identifying who that is. The nature of the incident would indicate that it's going to take us some time to identify that person officially.
0: Sunshine Coast Detective Inspector Craig Mansfield speaking earlier today. In terms of homelessness, it is an issue right across the Gold and Sunshine Coasts, and a big event is coming up locally for Gold Coasters, which if you're listening on ABC Gold Coast, maybe you can help with.
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0: Yeah, and you've only got a few more days for this, and that's why, even though I know on the Sunshine Coast you can't get to these collection points, but Gold Coasters, this is a call to action for you because donations won't be accepted after this Friday. And as we know, there's a huge need at the moment. 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I'm about to talk to Brad to find out the latest on traffic, but Tarquin, well, I don't think you're on Tambourine Mountain now, but you've got an update for traffic. Hi, Tarquin.
6: Hi, how are you going? Yeah. Parklands Drive, westbound. Back to Parklands Drive on Smith Street.
0: Parklands, this is a regular route for you, isn't it, Tarquin?
6: Four days a week.
0: Is it worse than usual today, or is this the standard?
6: It is, actually, yeah.
0: I wonder if there's a reason for it. Let's see if I can find out from Brad. Thank you very much for that, Tarquin.
6: Yes, bye.
2: 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Traffic.
0: Well, we better start there, Brad. Hello.
7: Yes, Smith Street or Tarquin Way, but yes.
0: Tarquin Way, it is good. It is almost that at this time of day.
7: It is. He's a regular traveller there, and we love Tarquin's updates. Yes, it is extra heavy there this afternoon, but there's no crashes or breakdowns report Tarquin. Just a lot of traffic there from Parklands Drive right through to the M1. It did start off heavy there yesterday as well. So a bit of maybe just a lot of people leaving early, heading out of the Gold Coast this afternoon. But it is really, really congested through there, especially around Olsen Avenue from Parklands Drive as well. Once you get past all that approaching the M1, it's all looking pretty good. So just extra congestion there. It's looking pretty busy on Brisbane Road. Not too bad, though. Stop start between Arundel Drive and Pine Ridge Road in both directions there, and Oxley Drive northbound around Paradise Point, just a little bit under speed. The M1 southbound is busy between Gaben and Narang. Out of Brisbane, a pretty good run this afternoon. It is busy from 8 Mile Plains now to Daisy Hill, and northbound is busy around Sykes Creek, and northbound a little bit busy around Mudge Bar as well. Heavy Bermuda Street both ways through Varsity Lakes. That's really quite a heavy run as well. And also, Gooding Drive westbound is slow through Merrimack, just getting onto the M1. So, a lot of outbound traffic this afternoon, Bern. There's been some debris and a spill at Tabragalba. That's on Boaters at Narang Road near the Albert River Bridge crossing. So, just some extra care through there. Around the Sunshine Coast this afternoon as well, Sunshine Motorway, a little bit stop-start through Manton Creek for the inbound run in particular. Outbound's a little bit under speed. Busy on Caloundra and inbound between Racecourse Road and Kwana Way, Link Road, a little mountain, and slow into Caloundra West. Busy on Nickel Way through Bocarina. And the other heavy spot is the Sunshine Motorway southbound between Bridgian Springs and Coolum, and also some build-ups through Noosaville from Walter Hay Drive on Yimundi Noosa Road, Rossford to Beckmans Road, and also busy both ways around the Janella Bridge this afternoon and those roadwork zones. I'm back from ATN. More details after 3:30 on 91.7 ABC Gold Coast and ABC Sunshine
0: Coast. You are across it all for us today, Brad. Thank you very much.
7: Thank you, Bern.
8: I couldn't stop watching. It's a little bit odd. It's not a traditional rom-com. It's a rom-com gone wrong. You have to pay attention. You might have to rewind, frankly. You know that emoji where the brain is exploding? I felt like that through the entire thing. Watch it. It's devastatingly good.
0: We are going coast to coast today, oh. Nancy Hanch. I'd better introduce you since, I mean, everyone on the Gold Coast knows who you are.
8: Sure.
0: But the Sunshine Coast might go, who is this woman recommending telly to me? Former LA film casting director.
8: Yeah.
0: These days, proud Broadbeach lass.
8: I thought you were going to talk about my, you know, embracing my gray hairs with my giant gray feather headdress.
0: Well, it is beautiful.
8: It's very gray.
0: And always wearing some kind of crazy headdress, which never works for the radio audience, but is brilliant for me.
8: But it makes me feel good. And hopefully the Sunshiners saw or listened to your incredible interview with Terry Lou, which I loved so much. And the fact that there's a part two, I was just beside myself
0: if
8: excited.
0: If you don't know what we're talking about, just look up ABC Artist Reunion and you'll find the whole story. It's gone all over the world, that story, I think,
8: I'm
0: and
8: so
0: certainly
8: glad.
0: All over the country. People are loving it.
8: That is awesome. All right,
0: shall
8: we'll go to
0: we?
8: Work.
0: Well, yeah, let's do some work. Let's ride or die, shall we?
8: Yes, please.
9: Here's to new adventures.
10: I still have my glass.
11: Oh, my God! Why are they shooting at us? Why do you have a gun?
12: Take the wheel.
13: What the hell?
14: Deb, I'm an assassin. I kill terrible people for money.
15: What if I did it for free? I'd be a serial killer.
16: Who are these people?
17: Your husband stole millions from the mob. Now they're after you.
18: Please just trust me.
19: Trust you.
20: You guys are bringing really bad vibes.
0: Mm-hmm. Some friendships are bulletproof, Nancy.
8: This one is so much fun. It's on Amazon Prime. Octavia Spencer, Oscar winner for The Help, the maker of The Poopy Pie, and Emmy-winning goddess, that is Hannah Waddingham from Ted Lasso, play besties who hit the road when it's revealed that Hannah Waddingham is an assassin, and it is ridiculous, action-packed fun. It is so much better than you think it should be from like the corny tagline, but it's adorable. The two of them have a really effortless charm, which I loved. Octavia is excellent and brilliant and fun, and I love her, but she is a bit overshadowed by the va-va-va-voom that is Hannah Waddingham. She absolutely has my vote to be the next James Bond. I don't know what planet we're living in where she's not James Bond.
0: She's pretty amazing, isn't she?
8: Did you watch any of it?
0: I haven't. I've only seen the trailer.
8: But even in the trailer, you can see she's moving. Yeah. She is like working all of the muscles. Bill Nighy, am I saying his name right?
0: Yeah, Nighy. Bill Nighy.
8: Nighy.
0: Yeah.
8: Shows up as Hannah's super mean boss, and he always adds tremendous value to everything. Sylvia Hoax, who I just love, is excellent as a really meanie assassin. You may have seen her bald and talking with a strange voice on the Apple series C, where everybody's blind, which is such a good show. I don't know. This is just a really beautiful, gorgeous exploration of grown-up friendships. And I love that they make friends as adults, which proves that you can have a bestie past the age of puberty. You don't have to just, you know, be a kitty to get one. There are main quests and side quests and sub-side quests and other kind of questy bits. And it comes close to really getting bloated with the multiple villains and locations. But just as I was about ready to reach for a bottle of fart Blaster's D-Bloat, which is, you know, my own personal drug.
0: Is that a thing?
8: Sure. I paused because I realized, you know what? I don't care how bloaty it's getting. I love these women. It could have easily been a movie, but they cut it into 8 episodes. Yeah, maybe they could have done it in 6, but I didn't care. I think it's delightful. They sort of like set you up for a season 2, but there's been no word yet on a season 2. You know, get Spencered. Get Waddinghammed. These women deserve to be verbs. And get me a season 2, please. It's just mindless fun.
0: It's interesting that you say it could have been a movie, because
8: yeah,
0: it has those vibes about it,
8: absolutely,
0: doesn't it?
8: Absolutely. It absolutely could have been a film. Yeah. But then you wouldn't have gotten the subplots and the sub-subplots and the bloaty bloatness, which I frankly just love.
0: You loved. Ride or Die. It's on Amazon Prime. It is Nancy's first must watch of the day.
8: There are two.
19: Make a choice. Your friend or this organization.
21: Come on!
22: We're going to steal your car.
23: So sorry, sir.
0: Octavia Spencer's character is so like, I'm so sorry. I'm so sorry.
8: And she's so smart.
0: She's clearly not the assassin, right?
8: No, but she was a lawyer who sort of like, you know, said, I'm putting my life on hold for my annoying husband. But they are very equal, even though Hannah Waddingham is the butt kicker. They are just absolute. Usually there's like, the other one. But there isn't the other one because they're both spectacular.
0: It sounds a little bit like TV with Bern and Nancy.
8: Sure.
0: Although there is the spectacular Nancy.
8: Well, only because I wear the spectacular on my head.
0: That's true. Now, look, I was struggling a little bit for Small Profits, which is
8: Don't
0: your
8: struggle.
0: Next. Not to watch it.
8: Oh, to
0: just
8: find a clip?
0: To find a clip. Because, I'm going to play the trailer, and it's not going to mean a thing to anybody
8: and I will
0: anywhere
8: warn you,
0: about anything.
8: I will warn you that my explanation of the show is bloated.
0: Okay. This is the trailer I don't expect you to understand.
24: I met a man who managed to grow homunculi.
25: The little people in jars.
26: Excuse me, you sell buckets?
25: Buckets? No.
27: I'm always wondering what he's up to in that shed of his.
25: Are you two an item?
28: No!
29: You can ask them questions about the future.
25: They will always answer with the truth.
29: What are you going to ask them?
0: It's your other...

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1: I love this
0: one. What did we just hear?
1: Well, I'm going to explain it in a super girthy, it will be a girt by sea explanation. It is slow and gentle and simple, yet magical and joyful and powerful at the same time, and absolutely in the running for the best show of the year at the end of the years for the Nancys. This one is, it's really good. So this is going to be long and wordy and bloated, but this series kind of defies description. So Michael is a kind, quirky man who is confronted by the brother of his missing girlfriend. She's been gone for nearly 7 years, and he wants to have her declared dead and sell the house and kick Michael out of the house. And Michael's still waiting for her to come home. He hasn't given up hope, and he doesn't want to go anywhere. And he tells all of this to his father, who tells him when he was much younger, he was an apprentice to an alchemist, and he learned how to grow magical creatures called homunculi, who can predict the future and will always tell you the truth. So all he has to do is find an old notebook, and that will show him how to grow the homunculi and help him figure out what has happened to his missing girlfriend. Does that clear it up even the slightest bit at all?
0: Is there also working at a
1: DIY store? Yeah.
0: Because that's about all I could find online.
1: Yeah, that he does work there, but it's just sort of like a fun pastime thing for him to do. It stars Pierce Quigley, an actor that I had never seen before. I mean, maybe I've seen him in a lot, but he's got an awful lot of hair and a tremendous beard. So maybe under there I would recognize him, but I didn't. The most exciting part for me is that his father is played by the legendary Michael Palin, and I love him. I've only seen him in travel documentaries recently. I forgot what a really, really good actor is. He's just amazing. And every time he comes on the screen, I was just so overcome by greed. I want more Michael Palin, please. Why is Michael Palin back to doing work? And why is three-time BAFTA winner Sophie Willen, three BAFTAs, it's hard enough to win one, but she's won three. She's got a really small role as the neighborhood lady. It's because this is just so good. And the creator, director, writer, Mackenzie Crook, who you might remember as the pirate with the wonky, wobbly eye from all of the Pirates of the Caribbean movies. He was one of the ones that only stuck out because he was super scrunky with a wobbly eye. He also wrote and directed The Change, which was about a woman going through menopause who just goes off into the forest, which I absolutely loved from last year. And I think everything that he touches is just amazing. So he's also given himself the horrible role of Gordon, the manager at the DIY place, who's really in love with his very long, balding comb over ponytail thing that he's got going on.
0: It's quite the look.
1: Oh, it's terrible. So this is just a slow motion train crash of gentleness and extraordinary. How do I say that in a word that makes sense?
0: I think you've just said that.
1: It is so good. If you have the slightest love for magical realism, give this a try. There's a season two coming. So it's just one of those really beautiful, oh my God, where did this show come from? I cannot believe ABC needs to promote it more, because it's not even on the regular ABC. It's on 23, which is ABC Entertains, which is not ABC
0: and
1: Kids.
0: It is new because it only came out in the UK this year.
1: It's
0: newish. It's 2026 from BBC.
1: Anything that I haven't seen before is considered new to me.
0: It's new.
1: Even if it's from 2015, it's still new because I just found it.
0: I usually have this really special part of the other part of the trailer that I
1: that was it.
0: But that
1: did
0: was
1: you use it all
0: it.
1: Up?
0: Do you know what though? I found this really sweet clip where Michael, the character Michael, is talking to someone about how they're not really that great at helping out with anything at the DIY shop, and not really creative, and that they're scared of new colors in the paint mixing section.
1: Yeah.
0: And then he says this.
2: Somebody discovered a new color.
3: Never seen before. They're going to introduce it over here next year, but we're going to have to change all our printers and tellies so that they can deal with it.
2: Well, what's it called?
3: Frelipol.
2: Frelipol?
3: Probably.
2: Well, what's it look like?
3: Now you're asking. It's a kind of a very dark sort of white with sort of, it's grey. If you can imagine.

0: which is at least an hour long, she says. You two go well together. Thank
1: we
0: you,
1: do.
0: Cindy.
1: We're
0: exactly.
1: So good.
0: Some friendships are bulletproof, aren't they?
1: Even though you've got your finger over the button,
0: no,
1: which will
0: yet.
1: Shut
0: not
1: me
0: yet.
1: Up.
0: I haven't done that yet.
1: Well, the buttons are on your side.
0: Big Mama says, Nancy, Ride or Die is a fun show and an easy watch. She's
1: oh,
0: a female James Bond for sure, enjoying it. Big Mama says, and Andy at Upper Coomera, by the way, says, Nancy, on the weekend I binged the Netflix series I Will Find You, starring Aussie Sam Worthington. It was brilliant. I loved it. But the women detectives' eyes were freaking me out, Andy says.
1: Oh, well, Andy, I have it on my watch list, but I have not hit the button.
0: All right.
1: Do you want
0: that
1: to hit
0: might
1: the button
0: be,
1: for next
0: well, speaking,
1: week?
0: Speaking of hitting the buttons, I might...
1: Are you going to pinata me?
0: I'm going to pinata you.
1: And you're just going to like hit the button.
0: And oh, she's gone. She's gone, everybody. If I don't turn off the microphone, Nancy just doesn't stop talking. And she still keeps talking at 25 to 4. Love your work, Nancy Hunch. Thank you so much. Here on ABC Gold and Sunshine Coast, Mick Radojkovic has stepped in with the latest news headlines. Hey, Mick.
2: Hello, Bern. Yes, headlines. Origin Energy says it is currently investigating a potential security incident which may involve unauthorized access to some customers' data, but it does not believe this includes customer credit card or bank details. The energy provider has acknowledged the impact of this uncertainty on customers and says its investigations are occurring as a matter of urgency. The company says it has notified the Australian Cybersecurity Centre and Australian Federal Police. Origin Energy is one of Australia's leading energy retailers with more than 4.7 million customers. Hollywood star Rebel Wilson has successfully defended a high-profile federal court defamation lawsuit brought against her by a former lead actress, Charlotte McInnes, who starred in Rebel Wilson's directorial debut film, The Deb, sued Ms. Wilson in the federal court over a series of disparaging social media posts in 2024. She claimed the Hollywood star defamed her when she accused her of recanting a complaint of sexual assault to further her own career. Ms. McInnes denied she ever made the complaint and was seeking general and aggravated damages and damages for breach of confidence. In handing down her judgment, Justice Elizabeth Raper said Ms. McInnes had failed to establish that the matter caused or was likely to cause serious harm. Justice Raper ordered Ms. McInnes' application be dismissed and that she pay Ms. Wilson's legal costs. Beijing has hit back at Canberra over defence policies. Penny Wong met her Chinese counterpart Wang Yi on the sidelines of the ASEAN meeting last night. Senator Wong used the meeting to press Wang Yi over China's intercontinental ballistic missile test, pointing out that several Pacific nations have issued strong criticisms. Chinese state media didn't directly mention the missile test in its account of the meeting, but says Wang Yi pressed Senator Wong to drop double standards, potentially a reference to US missile tests in the region. A fourth-generation farming family in the Gympie region will open their gates to the community on Saturday for their annual Sunflower Day. Noel and Debbie Granshaw ran Mulu Farm, where they produce grass-fed and finished beef using regenerative practices. Ms. Granshaw says the event will give the public a chance to pick sunflowers and experience farming life. She says funds raised will also go to charities, including Little Haven Palliative Care.
3: Both my parents died from cancer about 10 years ago, and if we had something like Haven House for my dad particularly, that would have just been perfect, but he ended up having to pass away in the hospital. So that is just such an amazing service that our community now has.
2: Former Socceroos captain Paul Wade is taking his fight to the sport's highest authorities to protect the next generation from permanent brain injuries. The 64-year-old has gone public with his diagnosis of probable CTE, a degenerative condition caused by repeated head knocks. He's urging Football Australia and FIFA to overhaul safety standards before another crop of children face irreversible neurological damage. And the Aussie team has arrived in Glasgow ahead of the Commonwealth Games, which begin, I think the opening ceremony is on Friday morning, Bern, at 5 a.m.
0: Yeah.
2: They've been training in Germany and will begin competition on Friday night, Australian time. Five-time Olympic medalist Meg Harris says she's excited to see some breakthrough performances from young members of the team. Excited to see that, always that next batch of outstanding swimmers that come through. Every Commonwealth Games, sort of leading into the Olympic Games, you get to find out these new names and all of a sudden they're just
0: superstars, aren't they? Yeah. You were talking about Paul Wade. We'll hear more from him as well.
2: Really
0: because,
2: good chat. Yeah.
0: Yeah, he's been speaking on our sister news station, ABC News Radio, and quite a candid conversation about
2: really
0: the situation
2: was.
0: He finds himself in.
2: Yep.

0: Only just announced today, or announced to the public today, that he has probable CTE. So, yeah, it's really quite a raw interview.
1: We'll talk and hear more of that after 4 o'clock. Thanks, Mick.
0: Thanks. Some

0: Love, if you love live music and you love UMI, stay listening. I've got a cue to call for you. In fact, Andy Kent from the band UMI will encourage you to call if you would like to be in the draw for a free double pass to see them at Coolangatta. So it is on the Gold Coast if you're listening on ABC Sunshine Coast. You're welcome to enter, but you've got to get down here on Friday night. The number you'll need when you hear the cue to call is 1300 903 917, and I reckon it's sometime pretty soon.
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0: Let's have a look at these roads right now, and Brad's with you. Hi, Brad.
2: Yeah, certainly am. Thank you, Byrne. I'm just looking at around the Gold Coast, that Smith Street camera and Olsen Avenue, very heavy around the mergers. There's no crashes or breakdowns reported, but a lot of traffic heading out this afternoon, and also a lot of traffic has built up as well on Brisbane Road outbound between Olsen Avenue and Arundel Drive through Arundel. And it's also been heavy on Gooding Drive. That's built up now through Carrara, but it has been slow through Merrimack getting onto the M1. So a lot of traffic heading out around the Gold Coast this afternoon. There's no crashes or breakdowns in those areas. We do have a breakdown, though, on the M1 southbound, the shoulder before the Logan River Bridge at Logan Home. There's no delays there. It has been busy out of Brisbane, Eight Mile Plains to Sykes Creek, and then underspeed between Ormo and Helensvale right through to Morongaree, and delays northbound through Mudgebar as well on the M1. There is debris and a spill around Tabragalba. That's on Boaters and Rang Road near the Albert River Bridge crossing, so extra care through there. Not too bad on the Gold Coast Highway. A bit slow, though, around Surfers Paradise at the moment and at times. And around the Sunshine Coast, it is heavy. Sunshine Motorway inbound's been gradually building through Mount Creek. The outbound run is actually looking pretty good. Caloundra Road inbound is heavy, approaching Kiwana Way, Link Road, a little mountain, and delays into Caloundra West. Busy on Nickel Way through Bocarina. Kiwana Way, as you make way through Bitinia for northbounders. Sunshine Motorway, both ways between Pacific Paradise and Coolum. And it has been heavy around the roadwork zones at the Janella Bridge. Stop-start conditions there at times. And also on Umundi Noosa Road, heading outbound at Beckmans Road. It's settling down a little bit. It was back to Walter Hay Drive at Noosaville. I'm Brad from ATN. I'll be back before 4 on 91.7 ABC Gold Coast and ABC Sunshine Coast.
0: Thanks very much, Brad.
2: The Beach Report.
0: And we'll start on the Gold Coast. Shane Barry is our acting chief lifeguard. Hi, Shane.
3: Good afternoon, Ben. How are you?
0: Very well. A little bit gloomy out there, but I don't know. I supposedly getting better. We've had a bit of blue sky at times. What have the beaches been like?
3: Yeah, I'm just down here at Burleigh at the moment. I can definitely see a little bit of blue sky, so it is looking quite nice at the moment. We've only got those light easterly winds at the moment. We've still got about a metre and a half of swell. We've managed to open up all our beaches today, so that's great for all the community and public to get that swim in today. We've got just come off that high tide at 10 past 3, and we've got that low tide later tonight at 20 past 9. Water temperature is still really good at 20.5 degrees. Just to be mindful, if you are going to go for a swim today and in the next couple of days, there still is a little bit of unstable water moving around, so please just use the side of caution. Check in with the lifeguards, and please only get to those red and yellow flags if you are going to go for a swim.
0: Thank you very much, Shane Barry, Acting Chief Lifeguard on the Gold Coast. And on the Sunshine Coast, Trent Robinson is our Chief Lifeguard. G'day, Trent.
4: G'day. I'm just up here at beautiful Twin Waters, and it's looking quite nice this afternoon. So that wind, thank goodness, has really dropped off. Just coming really lightly from the southeast, just around underneath that 5-knot mark. So that's making things really nice and quite clean on the coast. Plenty of waves on offer as well. So we're just coming off that high tide at about 4 o'clock. So up and down the coast, especially at those open stretches, conditions are just cleaning up. There are some fun little peaky waves on offer. But for the swimmers, still a little bit unstable. Probably still recommend at those open stretch beaches, just waist step swimming only. Mooloolaba and Noosa, they're just offering the best protection from this lighter wind. They are the nicest places for a swim, and they're also offering a bit more protection too from the surf. So really nice swimming conditions at Mooloolaba and Noosa. Just probably be a little bit cautious of the dumping wave. But everywhere else, just show a little bit of side of the caution. Make sure we stay real central between those red and yellow flags and adhere to the lifeguards' warnings.
0: Trent Robinson, Chief Lifeguard on the Sunny Coast. Thank you so much.
4: Thank you.
5: Hi, this is Andy Kent for the rock band UMI. We're playing the Coolio Hotel this Friday. To go into the draw to win one of two double passes, call now. 1300 903 917. See you there.
0: Get on that phone line right now if you're out there and you're a UMI fan. I'd love to put you into the draw. I'm drawing the winners tomorrow afternoon here on Drive. And yes, if you're listening on the Sunshine Coast, you are welcome to enter. You just, you know, need to get yourself here. Why not? Come to the Gold Coast for a weekend, cheeky little weekend away, and see UMI, compliments of us. 1-300-903-9173. Random callers, so it doesn't matter whether you think, oh, those FM listeners have got it. If you're on the ABC Listen app, you could get in as well. UMI fans, are you out there? 1-300-903-9173. We're off to university after this, studying something that, well, Bond Uni says hasn't been offered before. And they say it's a degree, well, not of the future, but of now.
6: These are some of the most important people that will be needed over the next few years.
0: Do you get the feeling it's probably got something to do with AI? Yeah.
1: ABC Sunshine Coast.

0: 8 minutes away from four here on ABC Gold and Sunshine Coasts. Well, not so much a gap, but a gulf, according to my next guest, between the understanding of the technical side of computer science and AI, but also the business side of AI. And Bond University says it's launching Australia's first Bachelor of Enterprise Artificial Intelligence. They say combining AI and business studies. I caught up with Professor Marcus Randall, who designed the degree.
1: As we all know, you know, since 2022, 23, particularly when OpenAI released its first sort of chat products, the world has undergone a really huge change. It's one of the most rapid technological changes that society has ever seen. It's just been incredible. So what that means is that these tools are now readily available. They're cheap. Everybody is using them, but not only individuals, but businesses and enterprises as well. So they're trying to catch up with the capabilities that these tools now offer, because it becomes a competitive advantage within their businesses or organizations. So what this means is it's created this gap in the job market for people who both understand sort of the technical capabilities that AI is able to offer, but also really importantly understand where the business opportunities are and to be able to manage AI projects at scale, make sure they do what they need to do and be accountable to business. So it's this degree, these set of degrees are really a first in that they combine all of those skills together. So you could go to a business school and do a business degree in accounting or management or something like that, or you could go to a computer science school or IT type school and do hardcore programming skills, etc., but both miss out on that sort of bridging the gap opportunity.

0: And so do you think, Marcus, that, you know, in the past, up until now, that they're really just, you know, you were one or the other in a way? I mean, of course, there'd always be those people who would cross both disciplines. But on the whole, if you were doing, you know, if you were the IT person, you're doing the IT degree, you know, you're doing the computer science stuff. If you wanted to go into business, you were doing the business degree. But the world, as you say, has changed, hasn't it?
1: Yes. And the gulf in between is becoming wider and wider. And it's where, in that gulf, you know, where people both understand the business context and how important these projects are to business, but are able to communicate properly with both the business and technical people to make sure that projects run on time, run on budget, and actually do what they're meant to do. These are some of the most important people that will be needed over the next few years. And, you know, we've been looking at all of the job search sites such as Indeed and Seek and so forth. There is a huge appetite for these types of positions, and they're now very well paid positions because businesses are scrambling. Because if they don't have these expertise, if they don't deliver these projects, then their competitors will.
0: In terms of staying ahead of AI, if anybody can possibly do that, how do you, if you're designing a degree, for instance, and as I understand it, this will be Australia's first Bachelor of Enterprise Artificial Intelligence, so combining both AI and business studies, how do you even plan a degree when we don't even know what AI is going to be doing in the next, you know, 6 to 12 months, because it's such rapid progression?
1: AI has actually been around for a very long time. I've been working in AI for the past 30, 35 years. It's always been around, and there are solid principles and foundations that actually underpin AI. So we'll be teaching our students those foundations so that when new technologies come along or technologies, AI technologies change rapidly, they will be able to learn about those quickly for themselves and to put them into place. So it's all about those mental frameworks that allow our graduates to be able to adapt to any new technologies, and also see the business advantages of those, so they can sensibly incorporate those into new projects.
0: I'm speaking to Professor Marcus Randall from Bond University. As I understand it, Marcus, you know, your background was first in mathematics, wasn't it? So when you say to me that AI has been around for 35 years, and I think to myself, I thought it was only in the movies that it had been around that long. So how far back are you talking? Basic machine learning when you say AI has been around that long?
1: So AI has been around since the 1950s. So MIT, Massachusetts Institute of Technology, really started pioneering about how they could use machines for more human tasks. So over those years, and this is where I've been involved in, is to develop intelligences that are narrow. So they solve specific problems like I know if you're in an airport where you're trying to identify whether it's a bag or whether it's a bomb or something like that. So image detection, sound recognition, solving large sort of industrial problems using techniques like optimization. They have been around for a very long time. It's really only in the past couple of years, because of increasing computing power, have we now been able to put together something that looks like human level intelligence, which we refer to as generative artificial intelligence. And that's only because of advances in technology that we now have the power to be able to do that.
0: And we now have the degrees that they'll have to design because we have the power to do that. That's what Professor Marcus Randall has done, he says, at Bond University. They say it'll be the first degree of its kind, bringing computer sciences and business together for a world that clearly is going to have a lot of AI around. We are just ahead of the 4 o'clock news. Brad's about to check the roads for you in just a moment. We're just getting news through an unexpected announcement from the CEO of the City of Gold Coast Council. The CEO, Tim Baker, has announced that he'll be leaving his job. He will not be seeking a renewal of his contract, and he will conclude his tenure at the end of this year. That news is just breaking at the moment. I'll be talking to one of our local councillors, in fact, because there's big traffic and parking issues that are coming up along the new stretch of the light rail. We'll talk more about that after 4 o'clock.
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0: Checking those roads first, though, Brad.
3: We're around the Gold Coast at the moment. We do have a breakdown, M1 southbound and shoulder before the Logan River Bridge, which make way out of Brisbane at Logan Home. It has been busy on the M1 in sections this afternoon and got debris in the spill at Tabragalba, Boaters and Rang Road near the Albert River Bridge crossing, so take it easy through there. Smith Street's been the heaviest spot this afternoon from Parklands Drive right through to the M1, and around the Sunshine Coast it is heavy. Sunshine Motorway inbound through Mountain Creek and Caland Road inbound approaching Kwana Way Link Road at Little Mountain. Under speed, Sunshine Motorway both ways between Pacific Paradise and Coolum. We're back from A10 back after 4.91.7 ABC Gold Coast and ABC Sunshine Coast.
0: Thanks very much. This is Drive with Bern Young. Back with you after the 4 o'clock news.
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0: ABC News, good afternoon. I'm Michael Bausch. Origin Energy is investigating a suspected network breach that may have exposed sensitive customer files. The electricity retailer says the compromised database doesn't include sensitive credit card details or bank account numbers. Federal police have been informed, along with the Australian Cyber Security Centre. Origin has about 4.7 million customers across the country. The Queensland government has denied hiding the public release of a damning domestic violence report that called for urgent police reforms. Here's state political reporter Alex Brewster.
1: A working group was established last year to help the government address rising rates of DV. Its report was critical of police responses and the onus placed on victims to escape violent homes. A footnote stated a summary report had been put together for broad release, but it only became public when leaked to the media today. Minister Amanda Cam has defended the move, saying it was released as promised to external agencies in May. The opposition has accused the government of burying the report because it doesn't want to implement the recommendations.
0: One Nation leader Pauline Hanson's facing a backlash from crisis welfare groups after public comments she made regarding domestic violence. Lexi Junowick reports.
2: Speaking with Brisbane radio station 4BC today, Senator Hanson said she's experienced domestic violence herself and it is wrong, but it's also a two-way street.
3: If you're not in a house where you feel safe, you feel you don't want to be there, then you shouldn't put up with it.
2: In a statement, the CEO of Women and Girls Emergency Centre, Nicole Yade, says Senator Hanson's comments are vile and shameful, and that while anyone can experience violence, the majority of domestic and family violence is perpetrated by men against women and children.
0: A federal inquiry into religious hatred has heard how heavy physical security barriers are reshaping the daily lives of Jewish community members. Georgia Lenton-Williams reports.
4: CEO of the Jewish Community Council of Victoria, Naomi Levine, appeared before the Royal Commission on Anti-Semitism today in Melbourne as it probes security arrangements for Jewish communities. Ms. Levine told the inquiry a visible police presence makes Jewish community members feel safer, though they wish it wasn't needed. She said the imposing barriers on many Jewish institutions creates an impression that couldn't be further from the truth, and that Jewish people are engaged and welcoming. Later, counter-terrorism expert Josh Roos began giving evidence about violent extremism, but much of his evidence today took place in a closed hearing.
0: A federal court judge has ruled that Hollywood star Rebel Wilson did not ruin an actress's reputation during a bitter social media dispute. Sean Tarek-Goodwin reports from Sydney.
5: Actor Shad McGuinness, who starred in the film The Deb, accused Rebel Wilson of defaming her in social media posts in 2024. Ms. Wilson accused Ms. McGuinness of walking back a claim of sexual harassment in exchange for career opportunities. The young actor claimed those posts damaged her reputation. Justice Elizabeth Raper found that imputation wasn't defamatory and didn't cause harm to her reputation. She found that if it had, Rebel Wilson has still proven that the claim was substantially true. Charlotte McGuinness has been ordered to pay Ms. Wilson's legal costs. Rebel Wilson posted on social media after the judgment, thanking the Australian legal system and saying she was looking forward to moving on.
0: In the NRL, Broncos forward Pat Carrigan says they're determined to defy the odds in their late season rescue mission. The reigning premiers are 13th on the ladder after a morale-boosting victory over Penrith last week, but they still need to win all seven remaining games to have any hope of making the finals, starting with the Cowboys away on Saturday night. Carrigan says building momentum is crucial.
6: If I don't look at the ladder and pay attention to that sort of thing, especially in the back end of the year, I think for me it's more about how we feel as a team and the level of performances, and we've had some performances this year that haven't been up to scratch. And yeah, for sure you take confidence on the back of what we did last year, but there's no point looking too far ahead.
0: Queensland's weather, isolated showers tomorrow about the southeast coast as well as Cape York, generally fine for the rest of the state. Brisbane, 12 to 24, the Gold Coast, 11 to 24, the Sunshine Coast, 12 to 23, Ipswich, 8 to 25. Mainly fine in the southeast on Friday and Saturday, fine for Sunday. On Moreton Bay, seas below half a metre. 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
9: On-street car parking belongs to everybody. You don't own the on-street car park, so it should be open to everybody. It's not a right because you have a house there or a unit there.
10: It feels like it's your right, though, doesn't it? When you've got room and have always had room to park outside your place. Big changes ahead for a swathe of the southern Gold Coast with the tram set to start almost any day now. And the word going out to locals between Mermaid Beach and Burleigh Heads on the Gold Coast that there will be blanket 3-hour parking limits, 9 till 5, Monday to Friday, and it's got locals talking. Sheridan on the text line from Burleigh Heads. The new parking conditions are not ideal. All local houses, Sheridan says, should automatically be given at least 2 parking passes that are not linked to a specific car, so we can use them for our visitors or within the household, especially in the residential areas that aren't used to commercial-style, time-limited parking. Sheridan says she's definitely not keen to pay for passes. There will be some passes that require payment. Nick Marshall is one of the councillors along that light rail path, and I bet he's been getting a lot of locals contacting him today. You'll hear from the acting mayor in a moment, and also Councillor Nick Marshall. I will have to also ask about this news that has just come in, that the CEO of the City of Gold Coast has just announced he'll be leaving his post by the end of the year. We don't know what has prompted a sudden departure, really, of the CEO, Tim Baker, but we'll see if we can get some understanding of what has happened at that council level soon as well. Well, he has played nearly 120 games for the Socceroos. That includes 2 Olympics, 2 World Cup qualifying campaigns. His most famous outing was up against Argentina, facing up against Diego Maradona, a team that he would score a rare goal against as well at the time.
11: Hasn't been the same in this competition, and Ola ensures found space on the right. Cabrera missed it. Graham Arnold tried to manufacture something here. Is Lass in trouble? Goal! It's given, it's Wade. What a start!
10: Yeah, and what an end, perhaps, for life, generally, with a diagnosis he did not want to hear about, Paul Wade.
12: They said, but we'll do a test in 12 months' time. And sure enough, they came back and said, yeah, with your memory has deteriorated alarmingly. And I'll never forget the time she said, look, you know what? It's terminal, but I'm saying go and make some memories. Mm. And that, honestly, that just shook me.
10: A candid conversation with Paul Wade, who's been diagnosed with suspected CTE after head knocks as a soccer player. More from Paul later this half hour. Latest news headlines for you, checking the roads with Brad as well. Let me have a quick look at these temperatures around the place. Still a few scattered showers, more likely on the Gold Coast than on the Sunshine Coast right now. 20 degrees at the Coolangatta Airport, 19 degrees on the Seaway, 17 degrees at Canungra, and 14 for Tambourine Mountain. Brisbane on 20. 20 is a popular number, actually. Maroochydore's on 20. Noosa's on 20. And Gympie on 21 right now. If you, like Sheridan, have been affected by these new parking rules, I really want to hear from you this afternoon. It's very local to a particular area, but are you impacted by these new parking rules that come with the growing city and a big project like the Tram Stage 3? Let me know, 1300 903 917. Are you angry about it? Did you know it was coming? You can text me as well, 0487 993 222.

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2: Hi, I'm Sarah. I'm from Noosa. And my favourite thing about the sunny coast is the relaxed lifestyle.
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0: We are going right across coast to coast, but this question is for Gold Coast residents and a very specific part, really, of the Gold Coast itself. Are you wondering where you're going to park your car or how you'll host your visitors now that those new parking rules have just been announced for the area along the tram line? Mermaid Beach all the way to Burleigh, 400 metres either side, blanket.

0: 3-hour parking, 9 to 5, Monday to Friday. Is this a problem for you? Were you expecting it? And what questions have you got? 1-300-903-917. Local community Facebook pages have been alight with this topic as of today. Although the acting mayor, Mark Hamill, says Facebook is not where you should get your info.
1: Please don't rely upon Facebook groups as the source of truth in these matters. Eligibility criteria is different for different locations for different households. So please, if you have any concerns about eligibility criteria or the cost of a visitor permit, go to the city website, contact the customer service centre. We've got additional staff on board to answer those questions. Through stages 1 and 2 of light rail, this exact same traffic management plan was put into place, which includes the ability to get a visitor parking permit. Remember, the overall intent of the traffic management area is to make sure that access to parking is fair and equitable for all. On-street car parking belongs to everybody. You don't own the on-street car park, so it should be open to everybody. It's not a right just because you have a house there or a unit there. So it's about fair and equitable access to everybody, including visitors to the city. So the decision of councillors, that is a fair fee in the idea of keeping fair and equitable access to car parking, not just in this area, but anywhere along the main transport hub.
0: Acting Mayor Mark Hamill speaking earlier today. Joining me now is Gold Coast Councillor Nick Marshall, who takes in quite a bit of this area between Mermaid Beach and down towards Burley. Hi to you, Nick Marshall.
2: Hi, thanks for having me.
0: Do you think a few people would say that's a rude kind of wake up to hear that they don't own the car park outside their house?
2: Yeah, I'm not calling the acting mayor for calling him out on saying that, but I mean, it is a truth, I think, but we all like to think that we can park out the front of our own house, and certainly particular demographics and age groups, you want, you know, if you can't park directly in your driveway or in your car park, you'd like to be able to think you can pull up out the front of your house with young kids or if you're a shift worker and those sorts of things. So, look, I can completely sympathise. It affects me. I'm not eligible for any permits where I live, so I'm facing it at home from my wife and kids, just like everyone can read on Facebook. But I guess the rules are the rules. You don't own what's in front of your house, but you'd like to think that you can park there.
0: Yeah, so can we go through some of the rules as we do know them, and they'll be in place from mid-September? So not immediately, not the minute the tram is running, because we're still waiting for that tram to officially take passengers. We think it's almost any day now. Can you give us an outline of the rules, bearing in mind that we do understand there are some, you know, caveats here and there for visitors and even when your house or unit was built, right?
2: Yeah, this is where there's so many bits and pieces and nuance to it. Essentially, though, look, if you've had a house rebuilt since 2018 onwards or any kind of new plumbing, I guess you would say, since 28 onwards, it was a part of the development application that, whether it was you that signed it or the house, you know, the owner of the house that you live in or the unit, that they provided ample off-street parking on the new development. So they're actually not eligible for on-street parking permits. And so that's created some issues. Probably the other issue, I think, and big issue for our sort of Mermaid, Miami kind of area, is in relation to the multi-unit building. So if there's greater than 20 dwellings in your sort of residence, there's no eligibility for permits. But if you're under 20, there is. So you could live in a 12-unit building and you might have one off-street car park underneath or on the site, and then you're actually eligible for an extra permit. But you might have a neighbour who lives in a 25-unit building and equally you might have one off-street park, but you're not eligible. And so I think that's where in our suburb where there is some longer-term residents in quite old unit blocks, which aren't, I'm not talking your skyscrapers, high rises. I'm talking almost your 2, 3, 4 story walk ups, particularly in that Mermaid Beach area. There is over 20 residents or dwellings, and so they're not eligible. And I do completely sympathise with them.
0: Yeah, so, and why did council make that decision to distinguish between over or under 20 residents in a set of units?
2: Look, that's a really good question, and that's not a, new, I guess, distinction. And this is probably where I guess it's new for our area, but the parking permit criteria is a blanket criteria across the entire city and something that was, I think, implemented over a decade ago. Now, Councillor Martin and I, about 6 to 12 months ago, tried to have a review of the permit changes because we did see this presenting itself as a problem. And look, I think there was some tweaking, but obviously anything that changes has to change across the entire city, and it was decided that the permits would stay as is. You know, and I think we tend to be talking about two different things in a lot of arguments. I don't speak to too many residents who are opposed to the three-hour parking restrictions, knowing that if you go anywhere else in the world where there aren't parking restrictions around a public transport hub, you end up quickly finding that people park out the front of your house from 6 a.m. to 6 p.m. and you can't actually park in your own street anyway before or after work. But it's the permit and the criteria around those permits which is causing the most amount of grief. So Councillor Martin and I are working really hard to try and come up with a better solution. At the moment, we are a bit to and fro with city officers as to what we can do. So I would sort of say to people, look, watch this space and be patient. We're going to try and do something next week because we have been inundated with people, just contacting us. And like I said, I think both Councillor Martin and I are directly affected as well. But it is affecting everyone. It's not just, even if you've got car parking permits, your neighbour might not. Then there's the issue, exactly like people have said to me, but you know, where is a visitor going to park? Or I might have my parents, elderly parents, come and stay. Where are they going to park? And all those issues are very real issues. So I want to try and work for some kind of solution. Whatever we do won't make everyone happy, but I think there's a solution that we are working towards, which I can't say much on at the moment, unfortunately. I know no one likes to hear that.
0: Perhaps locals are happy to hear that you're working on it. As you've explained, it's quite convoluted as to who gets what and who can have an automatic pass, who needs to apply for a visitor's pass, how much you have to pay. I think $119 a year, by the way, is the visitor's pass. Is everybody allowed to apply for a visitor's pass, regardless of the 2018, the how many people in the units, etc.? Can anyone apply for a visitor's pass?
2: No, and that's the other problem. No, I don't believe so. So I have had mixed results on this one as well, because I had initially said to people, and wrongly, that everyone was eligible if they were willing to pay. But that's actually not the case either. So there are caveats to that, and I don't want to say one caveat and then not include the others, because otherwise, you know, I'll potentially hear about it on Facebook later tonight. But similar to what the acting mayor said, is I would strongly encourage people to either email me directly or Councillor Martin directly, or equally contact the city's website. The city has a really clear parking permit section, and it's almost like a quiz where you can put in your details and see what you're eligible for, and that stops a lot of the hearsay that is happening. I did speak to a group this morning who were unaware that it was only 9 to 5 Monday to Friday. They were talking about, well, what's going to happen when we don't go to work? What's going to happen? I had to sort of say, look, I understand. You know, if you're a shift worker or you don't work, you know, 9 to 5 Monday to Friday, that it'll have an impact. And they were talking about weekends. So it's not on weekends. But I would strongly encourage, as that single source of truth, to either email either of the councillors' offices or go online to the city's website, because there is a very clear, almost quiz-type scenario that'll, I guess, explain what you can and can't apply for.
0: Yeah, fastest way to do it would be to go to City of Gold Coast Parking Permits, and you should be able to find that in your search engine. I have Absolutely. Councillor Nick Marshall with me. Beginning of a conversation, I think it's fair to say, Councillor Marshall, because these details are only just coming out, and as you say, it is hot on the community Facebook pages today. Can I ask you, the other thing that has just broken in the last little while is that the CEO of the City of Gold Coast, Tim Baker, is not going to be continuing in his job. Is there a specific reason why the CEO may have resigned?
2: Oh, look, I don't want to get into too many specifics, because it is the CEO and Tim Baker's, it's his story to tell, so it's not for me to steal his story. But look, I think if I could give a high-level overview. Tim and his wife had a conversation. He was unsure that he could commit longer term beyond the end of this year. He's going to stay on until December, the end of this year, and still focus on certain projects. He'll be having some leave as well. But I think for family reasons.

0: his wife and he's got young kids as well. They decided they just couldn't commit for a longer term. And he's always spoken about a love for the city. And I think he sort of thought that a nice transition period into a new CEO, but equally somebody who, if they pick the ball up now, the end of this year, will get a nice run in, I guess, through the Olympics and see some of those projects that the mayor and the CEO and the acting mayor have, I guess, kick-started, and they need probably some consistency to keep that going all the way through.
1: My understanding is there was an emergency, unscheduled meeting of councillors late yesterday. What was that meeting about?
0: Look, it was probably more to do with, well, again, being high level, just to do with specifics around roles. And look, I really, like I said, I'm going to leave the storytelling to the CEO to tell his story as opposed to me tell it for him. But I guess councillors always need to be aware of what's going on and establish those guardrails for the city. And that was an opportunity to do that prior to today's announcement.
1: Nick Marshall, Gold Coast councillor, thanks for your time today.
0: My pleasure. Thank you.
1: It is 25 past four. Let's have a look at these roads.
2: 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Traffic.
1: Brad, hello.
3: Yeah, very good afternoon, Bern. Around the Gold Coast, we've had a couple of things happening. Well, we just had some debris around Tabragawa. That's all been cleared up. That spill and debris at Batters and Rang Road near the Albert River Bridge crossing. So good news there. And also the M1. Still got that breakdown southbound in the shoulder before the Logan River Bridge at Logan Home. It has been heavy from Eight Mile Plains to Daisy Hill, and northbound is on the brakes through Stokes Creek and also northbound around Logan Home as well. We do have some delays through Yadla, and southbound is busy between Coomera, Helens Vale and Gavin, and busy on Smith Street, well, extra heavy on Smith Street this afternoon from Parklands Drive right through to the M1. Still very heavy around those merges. And also the Gold Coast Highway and Brisbane Road, heavy outbound between Arundel and Discovery Drive at Helens Vale, Oxford Drive northbound through Paradise Point. The Gold Coast Highway has been busy around Surfers Paradise and Bermuda Street through Varsity Lakes and Clear Island Waters. Around the Sunshine Coast, not looking too bad. No crashes or breakdowns. Heavy on the Sunshine Motorway both ways through Mountain Creek. Calandra Road inbound approaching Kwana Way, Link Road at Little Mountain, also into Calandra West. And a good run on the Sunshine Motorway. That's east both ways through Pacific Paradise and Coolum. Southbound's a little bit under speed just after Yandina Coolum Road. And also your Monday Noosa Road outbound at Beckmans Road is on the brakes. And also delays on the Dunella Bridge this afternoon in both directions. Just a minor build-up there around the roadwork zones around the Sunshine Coast. I'm Brad from A10. More details before 5 on 91.7 ABC Gold Coast and ABC Sunshine Coast.
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1: Well, former Socceroos captain Paul Wade has today announced he's been diagnosed with suspected chronic traumatic encephalopathy, or CTE, which has been linked to repeated head knocks and injuries, typically among former players of contact sports. The initial suspected diagnosis of this neurodegenerative brain disease came in 2024 after he started to display neurological symptoms, he says. The 64-year-old underwent tests and specialist evaluation, says his diagnosis was upgraded from suspected to probable late last year. However, the condition can only be confirmed after death. Scott Wales from ABC News Radio spoke to Paul Wade this afternoon and started by asking how he's feeling now that the news has been disclosed to the public.
7: You know what, within the last couple of hours since it was released, I'm starting to think again, wow, this is real. Do you know what I mean? After a while, I've got CTE.
8: Yeah.
7: But with all the people's reactions, it's like, oh, wow, it's
8: I guess it's a thing. It's been a private journey you've been on until today, when now this news is in the public sphere.
7: Yeah, it's just regenerated some of the things that I went through. Mm. You know, right from the time that somebody said your behaviour is outrageous, you're saying things that you don't normally say, you've got a short temper.
8: Yeah.
7: And I thought, that's everybody has that. That's not true. Anyway, they talked me into going to see a psychologist, a neurologist, whatever they call them. Mm. And she said...

0: We'll do some tests. So I did the tests, and it came back that I was very intelligent. So I said to everybody, see, told you, nothing wrong with me. They said, but we'll do a test in 12 months' time. And sure enough, they came back and said, yeah, with your memory has deteriorated alarmingly. And what, I'll never forget the time she said, look, you know what, it's terminal, but I'm saying go and make some memories.
1: Mm.
0: And that, honestly, that just shook me. I've done some tough things in the past, split your eye open, get stitches at halftime with no anaesthetic, but that one really threw me.
1: I can imagine. And are they certain that your suspected CTE is definitely connected to your very long professional career in football, or, of course, soccer, as a lot of people call it here, and presumably too, you spent a lot of time heading the ball as a midfielder?
0: Yeah, that's exactly what it is. The number of times it wasn't the concussions. I'm sure I had some of those, but you know what? Back in the day, suck it up, get up and play on. So we did. That's what we did. But when you look at reasons why CTE is around at the moment, it's because of those smaller concussions, the ones that don't hurt, the ones that don't knock you out, that repeated heading of the ball. There were so many times I'm thinking I did that for hours because I could, you know what I mean? I couldn't juggle a ball, I didn't score a lot of goals, but I could head a ball and I could tackle, and I was going to make sure I was better than everybody else. So I practiced thousands of times. What I didn't know was it damaging my brain.
1: And Paul, tell me as well, going back to your playing days through the, I guess, you know, when you were very young, through the 70s, the 80s, and of course into the 90s as a Socceroo captain, a soccer ball used to be leather and it was often very heavy if the ground was wet, different to the synthetic balls of today. Do you sort of reflect back on that too, that the art of heading a soccer ball back then was a bit different to what it is now?
0: Yeah, you're dead right. You know, I've spoken to a few people in the know, people who have done tests, and they say that it's a myth that people think that it did more damage back in the day because it was leather, because it got wet, it got heavier. He said the balls now are built for speed, so they're driven quicker.
1: Yeah.
0: So the impact with the head, it doesn't have to knock you out to have an effect. So that apparently is not a thing.
1: Not a factor. But more broadly, of course, when we have been hearing and learning so much about CTE, particularly in the last couple of years, typically we're hearing about it in respect to rugby players, whether it's union or league, also with AFL, of course, with boxing, but not so much with soccer. This is a little bit new, isn't it, having someone, a former Socceroo, actually coming forward now, and the diagnosis seems to be at least very much a suspected CTE.
0: Yeah, it's interesting, isn't it? There must be people out there who, I don't know why they won't come out and say something, but you know what? Maybe it's because I've gone through the epilepsy thing where I've had part of my brain removed, my memory has been shot for a long time anyway, that when I was diagnosed with CTE, it's like, well, here we go again. We've got to make this public, not for me, but for all of those people, the boys, the girls, the men, the women, who just are afraid of the consequences or the embarrassment, and they're not going to come out. I'm saying, please, just go and see someone.
1: Did your specialist suggest that perhaps the epilepsy that you have, epilepsy, was a factor here, or they can't make that connection?
0: No, she said you were born with that mark on your brain. That's why we removed it. It was the size of two matchboxes, if you can remember what a matchbox is.
1: Yeah, I can.
0: The size of that. Yeah, so it was that big. They took it out. I don't have any more seizures. Mm. But, yeah, I think of the thousands of times that I headed that ball.
1: Mm.
0: And every time it was a little bit of damage.
1: Yeah, and also not only heading the ball but contesting the ball, where you no doubt copped elbows to the head and just the general body contact that can happen when, those sort of aerial contests.
0: Exactly. Yeah, I've got photos of me lying on a bench, and the doctor of the football club that I played for, South Melbourne Hellas, back in the day, was stitching me up with no anaesthetic because I just wanted to get back out there, because that was my job. If I was bleeding out of any part of my head, then I was bleeding for their football club. You know what I mean? Back in the country, it was all ethnic. So I was playing for their country. And I got a buzz out of it, which is

0: level, because part of it is that you lose, I don't know how to explain it, but your mood goes from being very, very happy and excited to really miserable. And it might only be from one thing. And I won't share you the stories, but yeah, it's sad already. You're right. I might have to live for another 20 years. And if my memory gets even worse than it is now, then I'll, yeah, they talk about depression and suicide, and I've never felt like I wanted to commit suicide, but the frustration, I have cried because I just can't remember, and it cost me a job, and because I forgot to make a phone call. And you, everyone would probably be thinking, well, you should have put it in your diary. Well, I did, but I forgot to look at my diary.
1: Yeah,
0: you know what I mean? Whichever corner I turned, my memory let me down, and that's why I want people to look for help, look for understanding, even if it's just to know that you're not on your own.
2: Just an amazing interview. That news coming out today that former Socceroos captain Paul Wade has probable, he says, CTE, and he was speaking to our colleague Scott Wales on ABC News Radio earlier today. Mick Radojkovic stepping in with the latest news headlines as well. But that's
3: it's a really raw interview, isn't it? And only just revealing it today, and having that chat, just really honest and open about what he's been going through and what he will have to be going through as well. But,
2: a reminder, if you're alone with anything, whether it's something like this, a neurodegenerative disease or something else, that Lifeline's always available, 13 11 14. Mick, what's making news?
3: Yes, we've heard today the Origin Energy is investigating a suspected network breach that may have exposed sensitive customer files. The electricity retailer says the compromised database doesn't include sensitive credit card details or bank account numbers. Federal police have been informed, along with the Australian Cybersecurity Centre. Origin has about 4.7 million customers across the country. The Queensland government has denied hiding the public release of a damning domestic violence report, which called for urgent police reforms. A working group was established last year to help the government address rising rates of DV. Its report was critical of police responses and the onus placed on victims to escape violent homes. A footnote stated a summary report had been put together for broad release, but it only became public when leaked to the media today. Minister Amanda Cam has defended the move, saying it was released as promised to external agencies in May. The opposition has accused the government of burying the report because it doesn't want to implement the recommendations. One Nation leader, Pauline Hanson, is facing a backlash from crisis welfare groups after public comments she made regarding domestic violence. Speaking with Brisbane radio station 4BC today, Senator Hanson said she has experienced domestic violence herself and it is wrong, but it's also a two-way street.
1: What's your message, Pauline Hanson, to blokes who lose their bottle, who get angry and bash and hurt their intimate partners? It's wrong. I want you to call it out. Can you call it out?
4: Well, it is wrong, but it's also a two-way street. But I'm not saying that it's just men and women can lose their cool as well.
3: In a statement, that's Pauline Hanson on 4BC today. In a statement, the CEO of Women's and Girls Emergency Centre, Nicole Yade, says Senator Hanson's comments are vile and shameful, and that while anyone can experience violence, the majority of domestic and family violence is perpetrated by men against women and children. Sunshine Coast Police are trying to determine what sparked a tragic shed fire that claimed the life of a local man. Police have spent the morning examining a shed in bushland behind a Nambour supermarket where a man's body was discovered after a fire last night. This is believed to be 61-year-old Barry Thompson, who was well known around town and had been sleeping rough in the area. Neighbours have told how they saw smoke coming from the shed yesterday afternoon but weren't concerned because he often lit fires to keep warm. Next of kin have been notified, but forensic testing will need to be carried out to confirm the man's identity. It is the second fatal fire on the Sunshine Coast in just 3 days after a 21-year-old woman was killed in a unit fire in Budrum on Sunday night. A federal inquiry into religious hatred has heard how heavy physical security barriers are reshaping the daily lives of Jewish community members. CEO of the Jewish Community Council of Victoria, Naomi Levine, appeared before the Royal Commission on Anti-Semitism today in Melbourne as it probes security arrangements for Jewish communities. She said the imposing barriers on many Jewish institutions creates an impression that couldn't be further from the truth, and that

0: Jewish people are engaged and welcoming. Counter-terrorism expert Josh Ruse began giving evidence about violent extremism today as well, but much of his evidence took place in a closed hearing. And some good news, Bern, Tori Lewis, local. She's obviously representing Griffith University as well at the Commonwealth Games. She just set the new Australian women's 100-metre record of 11.04 seconds, beating her own previous record of 11.08. She set the record in Slovakia.
1: I assume we're talking running?
0: Tori Lewis, yes, 100 metres running race. She beat five-time Olympic champion Elaine Thompson-Herah from Jamaica in Slovakia just a little while ago. The 21-year-old also competed in the 200 metres, and she won that with 22.6 seconds. So she's really
1: gearing up. Is she on her way to Glasgow?
0: She's on her way. She's competing in the 100, 200, and 4x100 events at the Commonwealth Games on the 27th of July. And you can catch that on ABC Sports Live blog, which will be on every day of the Games.
1: Just picking up on a few things we've been talking about this afternoon, Mick, while you're here, and it is, I do bear this in mind that we're going right across the Gold and Sunshine Coast, and it's quite hyper.

0: quite started running yet, but will.
1: And for
0: soon.
1: Everyone who comes to the Gold Coast and expects that sort of free parking.
0: Exactly.
1: Yeah.
0: If you think you're coming down to Mermaid Beach and you're going to park Monday to Friday, 9 to 5, you won't be able to stay at the beach longer than 3 hours at this rate. Now, I haven't got a name on this, but this person says, my street is in the new zone at Mermaid Waters. Now, they say bring it on, and they want it policed because they say they already get employees of local businesses plus essentially disused boat trailers selfishly / badly parked, clogging up what is a very narrow street already. So bring it on and police it. Thanks. That's one point of view. Others, like Sheridan, who contacted us earlier, doesn't like the idea of having to pay for a visitor's parking pass. She thinks everyone should just get two parking passes and don't make it car specific. Just allow people to park and have access to their own street, regardless of when their building was built or how many people live in the apartment block. There's a lot of caveats, aren't there?
1: Oh, there are. And I just jumped on the website, like Nick Marshall said, and have a look to see if I was eligible to get one, because I'm in that zone as well. But yeah, it's quite an easy process. You can just go in and put in your, you know, which area you are, how many car spots you have. And
0: are you eligible?
1: I am.
0: You are. Interesting. Because others put it in and they're not eligible.
1: Yeah, yeah.
0: So, yeah, look, it's best to do it yourself and then see where you're at. But it is a hot topic after it was all announced today. Mick Radojkovic, thank you very much. I wonder if you might be my Rewind Mastermind. It's what we look for on a Wednesday afternoon, 18 to 5 it is.
2: Are you the Rewind Mastermind?
0: Take a listen to this clue. If you can tell me the song and who's singing it, you've got to call through on 1300 903 917. I'd love to put you in the weekly drive prize draw.

Familiar? Is it familiar enough? Are you my rewind mastermind? Can you pick the song and who's singing it? 1-300-903-917. I've got a longer clue, but I don't think you need it today. I can put you into the draw, but you've got to tell me what.

0: That is Prince and Stone. 10 years since we said goodbye to him. New music. I didn't think I'd ever be saying that, but he passed away, of course, in April of 2016. In August of this year, at the very end of August, they'll release a posthumous album called Timeless, featuring rare and unreleased vault recordings. Some will date back as far as 1977, others to 2016. That one was from 1995. I think at that stage, Prince is actually the symbol, isn't he? That's when he puts out that record, now I can't even remember it, but Golden or Gold, and he was a symbol. So, Stone from Prince.
1: For everything Sunshine Coast.
2: Sunrise Beach, and I love being able to walk to the beach, go there every day. Payson Street, Main Beach, no better spot.
1: ABC Sunshine Coast.
0: Yeah, Tyrone at Pomona listening on ABC Sunshine Coast. I am sorry that you've had to listen to Gold Coast parking issues. Not my ideal scenario, but it's also a big issue here that I couldn't ignore. So, especially with the resignation of the CEO today from the City of Gold Coast, surely there must be more information on that. We weren't able to get much more from our councillor, Nick Marshall, who joined me earlier. Apologies, Tyrone. We're doing our best. We were also hearing about issues on the Sunshine Coast that had nothing to do with the Gold Coast, and that's how we have to roll when we're together, coast to coast, as I like to be. You, though, Tyrone, if you want to, can come on down and visit us and get some UMI tickets for free by listening to Drive this afternoon. I'll have that cue to call later on in the show. Right now, I'm wondering if you're my...
3: Rewind
4: Mastermind!
0: Carlos at Rabina, are you my Rewind Mastermind? Hello.
5: Hello, Baron.

0: I believe I am, yes.
1: You believe you are, all right. So, do you need to hear the clue again?
0: I think I've got enough.
1: You think you've got enough? All right. What do you reckon it is?
0: I think it's Savage Garden with the Moon and Back.
1: Savage Garden with the Moon and Back, shall we see?

0: Carlos, I've got to say, some songs just sound almost too much like the same song when you play them backwards, don't you think?
1: Yeah, the melody was just almost the same.
0: I know, that little bit of guitar too is almost identical as well. Daniel Jones, the other half, the one who's not Darren Hayes, the other guy in Savage Garden, turns 53 today. It's his birthday, so I thought we'd celebrate with a little moon and back. Carlos at Robina, you are into the Drive prize draw. Nice work.
1: Thanks, man.
0: Lovely to have you on Drive. Thanks for all the calls we got. We can see if we'll get you into the draw another way this week here on Drive.
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0: Well, I reckon if you drive, then you know this experience. You're driving at night. There's either a car behind you and you're looking through your rear vision mirror, or worse still, they're coming right at you. And their lights are just

0: so bright. You almost feel blinded, don't you? It's not even necessarily high beam. You consider giving a polite flicker of your own lights to say, "Hey, turn down those headlights." So why is this problem getting worse? Well, the ABC's Nicole Dyer spoke with motoring journalist Paul Gover to find out.
1: This is technology that goes way back to the very early days. If you think about it, early on they had gas lamps at the front of automobiles at the beginning of the last century. Then we moved through what were called sealed beams. Then we moved to halogen lights. Now we're at LED headlights. And the thing about it is, apart from anything else, front of the car has become a huge identifier and a brand statement. And so lots of car companies are throwing lots and lots of extraneous lights onto the front of the car to say, "Hey, wee, look at me. I've got a new brand Z, whatever it is." So there's a lot of crappy light coming out the front of the car. But what's happened with headlights is LEDs are much, much brighter. And we're talking about individual lights that have hundreds of LEDs in them.
2: What are the guidelines around just how bright our car lights can be in relation to road safety?
1: There is a limit on how many lumens you can have, and lumen is the measurement of brightness. That's not the problem. The problem in this case is that cars are not uniform. And more cars have got further and further up into the sky. You only have to look at the giant SUVs and pickup trucks that are on the road these days. So the headlights are actually moving up higher, and that's creating more dazzle.
2: Sometimes, Paul, cars are so close to me with such bright headlights that they are actually lighting the road in front of me.
1: Correct.
2: And I can't judge who's coming up behind me because I'm blinded and I am forced every time to flick my rear vision mirror to the side so that I can just focus on the road in front of me. So this isn't oncoming traffic. This is cars behind me, which is so incredibly dangerous. What should you do as a driver in that situation?
1: Well, the first thing you should do is flick your internal rear vision mirror up. All rear vision mirrors have an anti-dazzle setting on them. Most people would never have known, but there's a little at the bottom of the rear vision mirror. You can have it either looking straight out the back of the car or looking at the roof of the car. So the first thing you do at night is put it onto the roof of the car. Now, as for legislation going forward, the problem with all of these new LED-based systems is they are very bright and people want to have bright headlights. So they don't care about people coming the other way or people they're overtaking. All they want is the maximum amount of bright light in front of their car. There won't be legislation because the legislation would already be 5 years behind where car companies are at the moment. Now, the best of these systems that use LEDs have an intelligent brain in the system, and it can work out what cars you're coming up behind, what cars are coming the other way, and instead of only having two settings, high beam and low beam, they actually tailor the light to what's going out on the road, to what the other things are. So if something's coming the other way with an advanced, what's called an advanced active system, it'll dip the headlights towards the car that's coming towards them, but it will keep lighting the edge of the road where there might be a kangaroo or a pedestrian, whatever. And it tailors and shapes is the correct word, the light around that. I first drove a system like this about 10 years ago. You're complaining about the fact you can't see out the front of the car. The really good systems, what they do is they tailor the light so it doesn't throw into your rear vision mirror or out in front of your car. So it actually shapes the light around your car on the left and right-hand sides, and it does that automatically by cutting off and activating various LEDs in the systems. Sounds wonderful, doesn't it, Nicole?
2: I was about to say,
1: Except
2: if that's how it works, I'm certainly not experiencing that, and I'm sure a lot of other drivers aren't either.
1: Yes, that's because that's the best system.
2: Is there any crash data that you're aware of connected to super bright headlights?
1: No.
0: Paul Gover, motoring journalist, speaking to Nick Dyer. The anti-dazzle setting. I didn't know that's what we called it, but yeah, you know it, don't you, when you flick the rear view mirror up? 5 to 5 now on ABC Gold and Sunshine Coast.

0: Carlos, of course, from Rabina, was the Rewind Mastermind who picked it. In fact, there were quite a few Rewind Masterminds out there listening to ABC Gold and Sunshine Coasts this afternoon. Daniel Jones turning 53 today. We're a minute away now from the 5 o'clock news.
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2: Well, on the M1, still got a breakdown southbound in the shoulder before the Logan River Bridge at Logan Home. It has been busy on the M1 between 8 Mile Plains and Daisy Hill. And also northbound delays through Yatla, Logan Home and Slakes Creek. Southbound busy between Upper Cooma, Helens Vale and Gaben. Has been heavy on Smith Street outbound, starting to ease around the mergers as you make way around Austin Avenue, Mon and Diner. Still solid through there. And the Gold Coast Highway both ways around Surfers Paradise. Around the Sunshine Coast, heavy Sunshine Motorway both ways through Mount Creek, but starting to ease. Caland Road inbound at Quarter Way, Link Road on Little Mountain, and northbound on the Sunshine Motorway through Pacific Paradise. I'm back from A10, back after 5, 91.7, ABC Gold Coast and ABC Sunshine Coast.
0: Thanks very much, Brad. Heading to Canberra after the news.
3: It is just wonderful. We really enjoy being here. We like the community.
1: Bringing us closer together.
4: I think the big one would be the people. 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Yeah, they're pretty special.
1: ABC Sunshine Coast.

0: ABC News, good afternoon. I'm Michael Bausch. Origin Energy is scrambling to get to the bottom of a potential security breach that may have compromised the personal data of its customers. Chelsea Hetherington reports.
1: Origin Energy says it is currently investigating a potential security incident which may involve unauthorised access to some customers' data, but it does not believe this includes customer credit card or bank details. The energy provider has acknowledged the impact of this uncertainty on customers and says its investigations are occurring as a matter of urgency. The company says it has notified the Australian Cyber Security Centre and Australian Federal Police. Origin Energy is one of Australia's leading energy retailers with more than 4.7 million customers.
0: Sunshine Coast Police are trying to determine what sparked a tragic shed fire that claimed the life of a local man. Josh Dye reports from Nambour.
2: Police have spent the morning examining a shed in bushland behind a Nambour supermarket where a man's body was discovered after a fire about 7 o'clock last night. It's believed to be 61-year-old Barry Thompson, who was well known around town and had been sleeping rough in the area. Neighbours have told how they saw smoke coming from the shed yesterday afternoon but weren't concerned because the man often lit fires to keep warm. Next of kin have been notified, but forensic testing will need to be carried out to confirm the man's identity. It's the second fatal fire on the Sunshine Coast in just 3 days after a 21-year-old woman was killed at a unit fire in Budrum on Sunday night.
0: And investigators have been collecting evidence at the scene of a fatal house fire at Logan, south of Brisbane. That blaze broke out on Adelaide Street in Kingston yesterday afternoon. A woman and a 73-year-old man died at the scene. Four other people managed to escape. A community leader has told a royal commission that Melbourne's worst day of anti-Semitic abuse unfolded during street protests 2 years ago. Georgia Lenton-Williams reports.
3: CEO of the Jewish Community Council of Victoria, Naomi Levine, appeared at the Royal Commission on Anti-Semitism and Social Cohesion today. She told the commission some horrific incidents of anti-Semitism occurred during protests in the Melbourne CBD that occurred regularly in 2024. Ms. Levine said on one day in August that year, a clash occurred between protesters and it was the worst day ever for anti-Semitic incidents in the state. She said Jewish people in wheelchairs were assaulted and there was a perception among Jewish community members that police did not take enough action.
0: The Gold Coast City Council's chief executive officer is walking away from the job. Tim Baker will take extended leave and will finish up in December. He's been CEO since 2021, but told Mayor Tom Tate he won't be seeking another term. Mr. Baker had been under scrutiny in recent months over his international travel expenses. Former Socceroos captain Paul Wade has revealed he's living with a probable diagnosis of the degenerative brain disease CTE linked to repeated head knocks. Gene Kennedy reports.
4: The man nicknamed Mr. Socceroo for his long and impressive football career has announced he's been diagnosed with probable chronic traumatic encephalopathy, or CTE. Paul Wade was first suspected of having the condition in late 2024 after presenting with neurological symptoms, with that diagnosis upgraded to probable late last year after further tests. He says the diagnosis has been difficult and he wants to raise awareness about the condition and be honest about the challenges he now faces in living with it. He says he hopes speaking out publicly will help the game take brain health more seriously.
0: Well, a remote swathe of outback Queensland set to become a major military hub. The 1.2 million hectare site west of Thargomindah will become Australia's first privately owned horizontal launch and testing range. The Crisafulli government has teamed up with Black Sky Aerospace and has chipped in $7.5 million. Bulldozers will roll in later this year, with the high-tech facility scheduled to go live by mid-2028. To finance on the markets, the ASX 200 gained 30 points today. It closed at 8,823. The Australian dollar's worth 69.93 US cents. Queensland's weather, scattered showers tomorrow about the Sunshine Coast, the North Tropical Coast and Northern Cape York, mostly fine elsewhere. Some morning fog in eastern regions, mainly inland, Brisbane 12 to 24. Mainly fine about the southeast on Friday and Saturday, fine for Sunday. On Moreton Bay, east to southeasterly winds, 10 knots, seas below half a metre. 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
7: And ABC Sunshine Coast, good to be with you this afternoon through until 6 o'clock tonight. We're together and checking the roads for you. Brad will be along shortly. Jenny Woodward taking a look at the weather. Plenty of grey sky around.

0: the southeast. You'd have to be unlucky to have got one of those showers today, but they have been around. When does it fine up? Jenny Woodward will let you know. I think she was right about that mizzle. There was plenty of misty drizzle around today. Can we bring that word into the vernacular? Mizzle. We'll try. Well, they've been escaping both the cold and the mizzle, I would imagine, down there in Canberra. The winter break is underway, but there's been no shortage of news around politicians. The ASEAN summit on this week, the Labor Party preparing to hold their annual conference, and the latest on Oz Alert, the test set for next Monday. Andrew Hughes, our political commentator, will join you shortly. And if you're looking for something worthwhile to watch on telly and you thought you'd missed Nancy Hanch, you haven't missed her at all. Pat B, I'm looking at you. You said, I think I missed Nancy. Tell me you're replaying her. Yes, we are, after 5:30 today. No guilty pleasure in sight. It's all must watch as far as she's concerned. She's even a bit lost for words for one of them. She loves it that much. Now, that's something that hasn't happened before to Nancy Hanch. At least I don't think so. Let's have a look at these temperatures before we talk and get more detail on the forecast ahead with Jenny. 19 degrees at the Gold Coast Airport, 18 degrees at the Seaway. Coonunga's on 16, Tamarine Mountain on 14 degrees. Brisbane, 19 degrees right now, 19's popular. That's Maroochydore, Noosa, both 19 degrees. And Gympie sitting on 21 right now.
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1: I will not be lectured about sexism and misogyny by this man. I will not.
2: This is Cole. Don't be afraid. Don't be scared.
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0: Federal Politics with Andrew Hughes.
1: You know, it's the winter break. You'd think you'd get a break yourself, Andrew Hughes from ANU. Hello.
2: Hello, Bern. Hello, everyone. No break. I've got 142 days to go until my next break. Not that I'm counting.
1: No, clearly you are. Well, you definitely don't get a break when certain politicians yell at their dogs and others are in trouble for comments around domestic violence. But let's get to those in a moment. I want to talk about this Oz alert. This is going to be happening 2 o'clock on the dot this Monday. If your phone is on, it will sound a siren and vibrate. Some states aren't happy about this test, though. What do we know?
2: Yeah, some states aren't happy because the way the test is being carried out, the nature of the test itself. There was a press conference this morning with the Emergency Services Minister, Kirsten McBain, so at the federal level, but also she had counterparts there from New South Wales and Victoria. Now, they were at odds at times with each other on their approach to this. What one was saying, the one from New South Wales in particular was saying, hey, this is a great idea. It's really good. It's happening. The one in Victoria wasn't so keen on saying that. They did say they had some concerns over this, mainly because of issues about domestic violence. So people often who flee domestic violence will have a burner phone, and even burner phones will have this alert on them. So they were saying, hang on, we should have thought about this more broadly, because the way it's sent out isn't via your number, by the way. It's sent out via the network. So if your phone's connected to the network, which most phones are, of course, then it will get the message regardless. So it's not by a number. They don't have your number, by the way. So I've seen some social media videos going, oh, no, they've got your number. They're tracking you. They aren't. And if they are, well, it's probably for other reasons. But on this factor, yes, that was one raised about DV. The other one was multiculturalism in terms of bilingual messages, because the message is only being sent in English. So you can imagine what that's done. That's tripped some people off a fair bit. There are some people saying, hey, you know, English is the official language of Australia. You should learn it. And other people have gone, hang on, there are people in our community who don't speak English as a first language who may have trouble understanding what that message means and could be confused about what it may mean. And so hence what that Victorian minister was saying as well.
1: I'm only going to play 2 seconds, but it will go for 10 seconds, as I said, at 2 o'clock this Monday. And I've turned it down so that it's not too much, but it's because it's a blast of a siren and a vibration. But they've got to test this somehow.
2: They have to.
1: Is there any way to keep everybody happy if you're going to do a test?
2: No, they have to do it. And they've got look, there's been too many incidents in the past where they've required to do this or need to have done this. And they're criticised for not doing it, for not having a way to get to people's phones to tell them something bad was happening in their area. And that's the whole point of that messaging service. Sometimes you can't send people door knocking. I remember, look, personally, I live in an area of Canberra where close to the bush. And we had the bushfires in Canberra around 2020, and they were door knocking. And I'm thinking, those people door knocking probably would be better spent, you know, fighting fires or doing something else with their time rather than door knocking saying, hey, get ready to get out of here. And had they had this system in at the time, so that's the argument, you see, is that all they have to do is send that message going, hey, Andrew, guess what? You better get your stuff ready, because just in case the fire comes over the hill. Yeah, so you can see where it comes from, right? It's a really good idea, and there's other situations as well, of course, flooding. We've heard more than a countless number of examples where floods have occurred in areas where infrastructure is affected. They could use this system to let people know, hey, get out now because it's about to flood. Any number of scenarios, right? So it's worth doing.
1: You mentioned, you know, concerns around those who might have a burner phone if they're in a situation where they're facing family or domestic violence.
2: Yes.
1: Now, that has come up in an interview with One Nation leader Pauline Hanson.
2: Yes.
1: For very different reasons. Look, I'm going to play a bit of a longer grab than you're hearing in the news. This is the question, this is the answer from Senator Hanson.
3: What's your message, Pauline Hanson, to blokes who lose their bottle, who get angry and bash and hurt their intimate partners? It's wrong. I want you to call it out. Can you call it out?
4: Well, it is wrong, but it's also a two-way street. But I'm not saying that it's just men and women can lose their cool as well. Society is under so much pressure, Gary, than what it used to be, ever has been in the past. And I think today everyone's sitting on a time bomb, because the pressures of cost of living and people having to be able to pay the bills,

0: tension that's going on, or if you lose your job or the kids, what's happening with the children these days, everyone is under so much pressure. And it's really hard. I don't think we communicate enough with each other.
1: That's on Brisbane's 4BC earlier today. She's under fire for these comments, for saying, you know, that it's a two-way street, with services saying it is more likely that it's men than women who are perpetrators of domestic violence.
2: Correct.
1: Is anyone going to remember that she said it's wrong at any stage in that sentence, or are they only focusing, do you think, now on everything else that's said after it?
3: I think they're going to focus on everything said after it. And that's what's going on with One Nation sometimes, their narrative at the moment, their strategy, get lots of noise. It can backfire. It does backfire. And even then, when they do walk back on certain messages, for example, a similar situation was her National Press Club statement about childcare and how mums should stay at home and look after the kids. And then she walked that back very quickly. But at the same time, the damage is done. And that's what's really hurting One Nation for its future potential to be seen as a future government, is that these statements are said and then, yeah, they're unsaid, but at the same time, the damage is, well, hang on, if you're a leader of a government, you can't say and do things and then walk them back all the time necessarily. Sometimes they stick. And you've got to have trust in government. That's so critical to how we work as a democracy. So I think that's the fear going forward, that One Nation need to fix that part of themselves up first and then focus on, you know, the actual governing part or the primary vote numbers second.
1: Yeah, as we've mentioned, it's winter break, so there's not a lot happening in Canberra itself, but in Adelaide, the ALP will have their 50th conference starting tomorrow. Anything we should look out for in terms of the hot topics?
3: Yeah, triennial conference this year, so it's held every 3 years. The last one was held, really interestingly, it was held just before The Voice. So you may remember that one kicked off a bit because there are people at that conference who put different motions up on things to do with The Voice and a treaty, of course, which haven't come to fruition, and The Voice failed. So this one will be a lot less contentious than that one. We've seen ones in the past as well be very contentious, but the contentious issues, it's really interesting, Bern. I'm seeing smoke and fire because the government announced $25 million in increased aid funding to Gaza. Now, it was announced this week, and some people have gone, like me, hang on, there's smoke and fire here, because one of the more contentious issues was the foreign affairs agenda, which is on, wait for it, Saturday morning at 8 o'clock. Now, that's quite early. Why would they talk about it at 8 o'clock on Saturday morning? The media is still asleep, they hope, and most other people would still be quite, you know, sleepy-headed a bit from the night before because they have their big dinner the night before. It's very contentious. So foreign affairs talks about Gaza. Now, that there was a motion proposed or discussed being proposed on sanctions against Israel in terms of their settlers on the West Bank on supposed illegally occupied land. Now, I don't think that'll get up, but it was down for discussion, and I don't think that motion will go through because of this announcement on Gaza. So we'll wait and see, of course, but that was a more interesting one. The other one to keep note of was AUKUS. There has been people who voted against AUKUS at the national conference level for Labor, and Labor as a government have gone, yep, no worries, we don't care, we're still going ahead with AUKUS, and they're right behind it. So that's another one which may be discussion on. The final one, and this is quite interesting one, is linked into housing as well and social welfare and also increasing benefits up to the poverty line, is on taxes on resource companies. So there is talk about a motion being put forward to increase the tax rate on resources to cover the increase in costs on NDIS, social housing, and also social welfare programs being up to the poverty line. I don't know if that'll get up or not, but again, it's been interesting too that this week we've seen a lot of Labor ministers come out very quickly and say all the time, like nearly daily this week, and say, hey, guess what? Labor Party policy is not government policy per se. So that's quite interesting.
1: Regardless of how important any topic might be, I'm not sure anything's going to get the kind of coverage that this has got. A politician yelling at the dog from international, you know, news organisations around the world to satirical comedy shows to just about anyone.
4: Sit down! Sorry. It's a dog. I have to apologise for this dog, which has decided to bail up.
5: Don't worry about the dog. Just answer the question.
4: Don't be rude. Don't be rude. Otherwise, this interview will come to a grinding halt, Sarah.
1: Talking to Sarah, of course, on 7:30 here on ABC. Honestly, can you believe how far and wide that's now been shared?
3: Everywhere, Bernard. And some of the memes and social media

0: content people have reframed it as. Quite funny to watch, I have to say. It's quite interesting what people see that as being. I even got asked a serious question by someone yesterday, not from the media land at all, but from political land, going, do you think that was a distraction factor for what's going on right now with Pauline Hanson's trip payment? And because that interview happened at the same time that Pauline Hanson flew back into the country, she went back into Perth for a campaign event to do with a state election there, or state by-election there, I should say. And so that was quite interesting that maybe some people saw that as being, hey, let's do a distraction event as a stunt per se. And because no one saw the dog,
1: you couldn't even hear a dog barking. I'm not going to buy into any conspiracy theories that it was a distraction event, but it has been a distraction. There's no doubt about that.
0: Oh, absolutely.
1: Barnaby Joyce yelling at his dog. There'll always be something for us to talk about. I don't care how long the winter break is. Andrew Hughes from ANU, thanks for your perspective this afternoon. We'll catch up next week.
0: Done. Thanks, Ben. Thanks, everyone.
1: 22 past 5.
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1: Let's have a look at those roads. Hi, Brad.
3: Yeah, well, good afternoon, Ben. We've had a minimal incident this afternoon, but we do have a little bit happening at the moment, in particular between Brisbane and the Gold Coast. So we had a breakdown, M1 southbound, that's been cleared for the shoulder before the Logan River Bridge at Logan Home. Has been busy on the M1 between 8 Mile Plains and Daisy Hill, and northbound between Yatla and Sykes Creek as well. Southbound generally busy between Coomera, Helens Vale and Gavin. There's a breakdown though in the northbound lanes on the M1 in the right shoulder before the Gold Coast Highway at Gavin. Very close to that right lane. Traffic is back to Smith Street through there. At Upper Coomera, crash just in Morsland Road, both ways near Killarney Court. Some minor delays in that area at the moment as crews get that cleared. Now, the Gold Coast Highway still busy around Surfers Paradise, sitting out on Bermuda Street through Barsley Lakes and Clear on the Waters. And Smith Street looking much better. It's slow around Olsen Avenue, but once you get past Olsen Avenue, that traffic is moving much better towards the M1. And better conditions now, much lighter on Brisbane Road, both ways. Between Bigger Waters and Arundel. Looking good around Discovery Drive at Helens Vale as well. Now, between Brisbane and Sunshine Coast, northbound left lane, there's been a single vehicle crash before Johnson Road at Beerburrum. Traffic is solid back to Steve Irwin Way. Calandra is still busy both ways through a little mountain around Kiwana Way Link Road and slow outbound through Calandra West. There's a little bit of stop start on Nicola Way through Warana, Sunshine Motorway both ways through Mountain Creek and the Sunshine Motorway northbound underspeed through Pacific Paradise. Settling down through Noosaville on your Monday Noosa Road, outbound at Beckmans Road, and a good run now on the Dunella Bridge. Just minor days heading inbound or eastbound from Taunton and around the roadwork zones. I'm back from ATN. I'll be back after 5:30 at 91.7 ABC Gold Coast and ABC Sunshine Coast.
1: Thank you very much, Brad. Mark on the text line asking about that Oz alert that's going out to your phone at 2 o'clock on Monday. Just wondering if it's 2 o'clock regardless of your time zone. No, it will be simultaneous, Mark, as you'd imagine. They're just going to do it once. So that's 2 o'clock for us, obviously, in Queensland. So same for New South Wales, the ACT, Victoria and Tassie at this time of the year. 1:30 if you're in South Australia or the Northern Territory or Broken Hill, and it'll be midday in Western Australia.
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1: I found myself using the word mizzle a lot today, Jenny Woodward. Hello.
5: I'm pleased about that. Hello.
1: Bringing it into the vernacular, I'm determined to.
5: I think it was another mizzly day today.
1: It really was. Honestly, yes. I got out. I still had an umbrella because I'm a bit of a wuss. And I thought, this is mizzle. This is exactly what Jenny was saying.
5: That's right. Not an official word, folks,
1: no.
5: But it is a word that I think should be in the vocabulary. And yes, we've just had those southeasterly winds, which have continued to feed in moisture and cloud and given us the very light showers, drizzle, mist or mizzle, however you want to frame it. All in all, a bit of a gloomy day, but still reasonably warm. It was 13 at Coolangatta this morning, 14 on the Sunshine Coast, and then tops of 21 to 22 degrees. But as far as totals go, you know, we were struggling to get a millimetre or two here and there throughout the course of the day. But I am assured that conditions will be better tomorrow and that the cloud will start to clear. The winds are easing back. So even though it will still be partly cloudy, it should be fine with the chance of some early fog in the morning up at Maroochydore. And it's the same story on the Gold Coast as well. Temperatures pretty warm, 11 to 24 for Surfers Paradise and 12 to 23 for Maroochydore. However, on Friday, we do have the slight chance of showers coming back in as we have those south-southeasterly winds picking up to 25 kilometres an hour in the middle of the day. And then for the Gold Coast, a sunny weekend. Sunny all the way through to Monday when there's just the slight chance of a shower. But the nights are getting colder, down to 10 degrees Saturday, 9 on Sunday and 10 on Monday, and then all the way through next week. Tops of 21, 22 degrees. At the same time, we're going to have widespread frost over the southern interior. So we're just getting the cooler mornings, but no frost around for us. And up on the Sunshine Coast, for you, there are cloudy skies and the slight chance of showers on Saturday, 10 to 21, the temperature range. Not much in it, though, just a millimetre or two. But then by Sunday, partly cloudy, again the slight chance of a shower, but it's 20% of not very much. So I think that that will be a pretty good day. 9 to 22 degrees, 10 to 22 on Monday, and again slight chance of a shower. Those showers continuing through on the Sunshine Coast up until Wednesday.
1: I have been trying to lure Sunshine Coasters down to the Gold Coast this Friday if they win the free tickets to see UMI, of which, by the way, there will be a queue to call very soon. But thus far, I think you have done a better job of it by saying how sunny it's going to be here while it's partly cloudy and just a touch wet there. So
5: Just a touch.
1: All right. We'll see you on ABC TV tonight from 7 o'clock.
5: You.
1: Thanks, Jenny.
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0: ABC News. Good afternoon. I'm Jessica van Vonderen. The Queensland Government has denied hiding the public release of a damning domestic violence report which called for urgent police reforms. Here's state political reporter Alex Brewster.
1: A working group was established last year to help the government address rising rates of DV. Its report was critical of police responses and the onus placed on victims to escape violent homes. A footnote stated a summary report had been put together for broad release, but it only became public when leaked to the media today. Minister Amanda Cam has defended the move, saying it was released as promised to external agencies in May. The opposition has accused the government of burying the report because it doesn't want to implement the recommendations.
0: One Nation leader Pauline Hanson is facing a backlash from crisis welfare groups after public comments she made regarding domestic violence. Lexi Junawick reports.
2: Speaking with Brisbane radio station 4BC today, Senator Hanson said she's experienced domestic violence herself and it is wrong, but it's also a two-way street.
3: If you're not in a house where you feel safe, you feel you don't want to be there, then you shouldn't put up with it.
2: In a statement, the CEO of Women and Girls Emergency Centre, Nicole Yade, says Senator Hanson's comments are vile and shameful, and that while anyone can experience violence, the majority of domestic and family violence is perpetrated by men against women and children.
0: Origin Energy is investigating a suspected network breach that may have exposed sensitive customer files. The electricity retailer says the compromised database doesn't include credit card details or bank account numbers. Federal police have been informed, along with the Australian Cybersecurity Centre. Origin has about 4.7 million customers across the country. The Queensland Government has locked in a partnership with Black Sky Aerospace to build a massive guided weapons range in the state's outback. Jay Carstens reports.
4: A 1.2 million hectare site west of Thargaminda will become the first privately owned horizontal launch and guided weapons test location in Australia, with the government chipping in $7.5 million. Work on the testing facility will begin later this year, which is expected to create around 60 jobs during construction. Deputy Premier Jarrod Bleij says it will boost Australia's weapons building capability.
5: People turn on their nightly news and see how fragile the world is, and that's why we've got to do more in Australia. We've got to do more in the defence space in Queensland.
4: Weapons testing is due to begin in mid-2028.
0: Mining giant Rio Tinto has secured a supply deal for a plant-based charcoal substitute to slash emissions at its central Queensland refineries. The carbon-rich material is baked from organic waste, as Jasmine Hines reports.
6: The company has trialled and completed a feasibility study to use biopellets to reduce its emissions and reliance on coal in alumina refining. It says under trial conditions, the pellets can replace up to 30% of the coal used to generate steam in boilers. Rio Tinto has signed an agreement with Superchar Limited, who will produce the product, with deliveries expected to begin in 2028. Superchar plans to build its biochar facility in Boindale, which is still subject to local council approvals. The proposal includes a banner grass plantation, processing and storage facilities.
0: The Brisbane Broncos have headed up to Townsville early to fine-tune their preparations for Saturday's NRL clash against the Cowboys. The defending premiers need a clean sweep of the last seven rounds to have a mathematical chance of playing finals football. Utility Ben Tolte says they've put in the hard yards and are fully focused.
7: We're going up there to do a job. We've done everything. We trained really well this morning. Everyone was keen and enthusiastic, and we brought the right intent today. So we're just really hoping to carry that forward for this Saturday.
0: Queensland's weather. Scattered showers tomorrow about the Sunshine Coast, the North Tropical.

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2: And on ABC Sunshine Coast through until 6 o'clock tonight, just about to check those roads with Brad. And then just checking whether there's anything worthwhile watching on TV of late. Depends on your streaming service, I suppose. But is there something worthwhile free to air? You bet, according to Nancy Hunt. She is our regular TV reviewer and she doesn't feel guilty about anything this week. She has two must-watch TV shows just for you. And we'll get into that shortly. Also, if you're keen to get along to see UMI, they're playing this Friday night at Coolangatta. I've got some double passes to give away, but you've got to be in it to win it any moment now. You'll hear a cue to call when you do. 1-300-903-917.
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2: Let's see how those roads are looking. Hello, Brad.
3: Yeah, good evening, Burn. Well, around the Gold Coast area, we had a breakdown in my northbound. That's got cleared fairly quickly, actually, from the right shoulder before the Gold Coast Highway gave. And so traffic's actually eased through there. It's looking much lighter. In fact, the M1 has improved. Busy out of Brisbane, still 8 mile planes to Daisy Hill and northbound between Tanimera and Sykes Creek on the brakes. A little bit under speed northbound at the moment through Logan Home. And then southbound between Helens Vale and Gavin, just under speed through there. Bavinia Street has seen out through Vast Lake. Still busy around Clear Island Waters. Gold Coast Highway still fairly busy around Surfers Paradise. And Smith Street outbound is finally easing around Olsen Avenue, Mullandina, after a very heavy run this afternoon. There's a lot of traffic heading outbound around the Gold Coast. And Brisbane Road looking much better as well after a heavy run between Brigham Waters, Arundel and Helens Vale. Now, there is a crash getting cleared up at Upper Cooma, Morsland Road, both ways, near Killarney Court. There has been minor delays in both directions there. Now, heading towards the Sunshine Coast on the Bruce Highway out of Brisbane, really heavy traffic, a single vehicle crash. Bruce Highway northbound, left lane blocked before the Johnson Road exit. Those delays are solid back to Steve Irwin Way. I'd be taking Steve Irwin Way as an alternative route to get around that. Sunshine Motorway, busy outbound through Mountain Creek. Inbound is settling down. Light traffic now on Calland Road around Little Mountain. And a good run on, Nicklin Way. A little bit busy southbound through Minyama. Settling down, Sunshine Motorway northbound through Pacific Paradise and looking much better through Noosaville on Newmundi, Noosa Road, Beckmans Road, all very light traffic. Just minor delays around the roadwork zones and at the Donella Bridge as you make way inbound through Taunton to heading towards Noosaville. I'm back from ATN, more details before 6 on 91.7 ABC Gold Coast and ABC Sunshine Coast.
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4: Hi, this is Andy Kent for the rock band UMI. We're playing the Coolio Hotel this Friday. To go into the draw to win one of two double passes, call now. 1-300-903-917. See you there.
2: I reckon there are UMI fans out there. Do you want to see them this Friday night? Do you want to be in the draw? You've got to call me now. We'll take three random callers, 1-300-903-917. Call through and maybe, just maybe, you'll be heading along. I'll announce the winners tomorrow on Drive. And I know we are going coast to coast. Sunny Coast, you're welcome to join in the draw. I can't put you up. I can't drive you down. You're going to have to get here yourself. But, you know, why not? Come visit the GC. If you win the tickets, that is. You've got to get in the draw first. 1-300-903-917. If you're not ringing that number right now, then maybe the other thing you want to do is text me these three things. ABC, your say. Send it to 0487-993-222 and you'll automatically get back a link that will help you be part of ABC Your Say.
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2: Yeah, so many questions that I could put to you. I'm more interested to know what you want to hear about on ABC. What's the biggest challenge facing us in this country? What are the barriers to having a better life? What are your

hopes and your dreams for you, for your community. There are so many conversations to have. Be a part of it. ABC Your Say. As I said, if you text those words to me right now, 0487 993 222, you'll automatically get a link to be part of this national conversation. ABC Your Say.

0: Your love at 16 to 6. Forget about losing. Linda at Parkwood wants to win the UMI tickets. Hello, Linda.
1: Hi, Ben. How are you?
0: I'm really well. You are hot on that phone today, along with our other winners. Have you been hanging out for that cue to call? I left it a bit late today.
1: Definitely, and it was lucky because I was leaving work late, so it was perfect timing.
0: Good timing. See, this is the thing. It's always good timing for someone else. I've been watching the phone lines kind of, someone will just pop up thinking, I bet she's about to play it, and then I don't, and then they disappear again. So well done to you. The best I could do is put you in the draw. After this, it's up to luck, but maybe I'm calling you back this time tomorrow and would love to send you along to UMI. How big a fan are you to Oz music generally, but UMI in particular?
1: Yeah, I really love UMI. That's from my era. My kids would say, oh, who's what? But yes, and I love Cathy's Clown, probably my favourite song. I know it's not as big as Berlin Chair, but yeah, a huge fan. So I'd love to see them. I didn't even know they're playing, so if I don't win, I might try and go.
0: Well, this is, we like to be a community service here at ABC.
1: Yeah.
0: So that's what we've done. But let's see if we can get you there, Linda. You're in the draw. Thanks for listening to Drive as well.
1: Thank you. That's great. Thanks again.

0: Hello, Alex Barwick coming up with Australia Wide. Since Pauline Hanson first arrived in Parliament, she's positioned herself as a political outsider and a voice for the bush. Despite overseas trips and a billionaire in her corner, the regions is where her biggest support lies.
1: She means well, but she just doesn't know how to go about it.
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0: Tonight on Australia Wide, we'll look at how One Nation is rolling out a grassroots campaign in regional and rural Australia. 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
4: Nancy Hanch, if you're listening on the Sunshine Coast, might be a new name to you, but she's a regular every Wednesday with us here on ABC Gold Coast, and she's an avid TV and movie watcher. In fact, I don't know how she fits anything else in with the amount of TV she watches. She's also a former LA film casting director, and she's got not one but two must-watch shows for you, starting with Ride or Die.
5: Here's to new adventures.
6: Yeah. I still have my glass. Oh, my God! Why are they shooting at us? Why do you have a gun? Take the wheel.
7: What the hell?
8: Deb, I'm an assassin. I kill terrible people for money.
9: What if I did it for free? I'd be a serial killer.
7: Who are these people?
9: Your husband stole millions from the mob. Now they're after you.
7: Please just trust me.
9: Trust you.
10: You guys are bringing really bad vibes.
4: Mm-hmm. Some friendships are bulletproof, Nancy.
11: This one is so much fun. It's on Amazon Prime. Octavia Spencer, Oscar winner for The Help, the maker of The Poopy Pie, and Emmy-winning goddess, that is Hannah Waddingham from Ted Lasso, play besties who hit the road when it's revealed that what? Hannah Waddingham is an assassin. And it is ridiculous, action-packed fun. It is so much better than you think it should be from like the corny tagline, but it's adorable. The two of them have a really effortless charm, which I loved. Octavia is excellent and brilliant and fun, and I love her, but she is a bit overshadowed by the va-va-va-voom that is Hannah Waddingham. She absolutely has my vote to be the next James Bond. I don't know what planet we're living in where she's not James Bond.
4: She's pretty amazing, isn't she?
11: Did you watch any of it?
4: I haven't. I've only seen the trailer.
11: But even in the trailer, you can see she's moving. Yeah. She is like working all of the muscles. Bill Nighy, am I saying his name right?
4: Yeah, Nighy. Bill Nighy.
11: Nighy.
4: Yeah.
11: Shows up as Hannah's super mean boss, and he always adds tremendous value to everything. Sylvia Hoax, who I just love, is excellent as a really meanie assassin. You may have seen her bald and talking with a strange voice on the Apple series C, where everybody's blind, which such a good show. I don't know. This is just a really beautiful, gorgeous exploration of grown-up friendships. And I love that they make friends as adults, which proves that you can have a bestie past the age of puberty. You don't have to just, you know, be a kiddie to get one. There are main quests and side quests and sub-side quests and other kind of questy bits. And it comes close to really getting bloated with the multiple villains and locations. But just as I was about ready to reach for a bottle of fart Blasters D-Bloat, which is, you know, my own personal drug.
4: Is that a thing?
11: Sure. I paused because I realized, you know what? I don't care how bloaty it's getting. I love these women. It could have easily been a movie, but they cut it into 8 episodes. Yeah, maybe they could have done it in 6, but I didn't care. I think it's delightful. They sort of like set you up for a season 2, but there's been no word yet on a season 2. You know, get Spencered. Get Waddinghammed. These women deserve to be verbs. And get me a season 2, please. It's just mindless fun.
4: It's interesting that you say it could have been a movie, because
11: yeah,
4: it has those vibes about it,
11: absolutely,
4: doesn't it?
11: Absolutely. It absolutely could have been a film. Yeah. But then you wouldn't have gotten the subplots and the sub-subplots and the bloaty bloatness, which I frankly just love.
4: You loved. Ride or Die. It's on Amazon Prime. It is Nancy's first

0: must watch of the day.
1: There are two.
2: Make a choice. Your friend of this organization.
3: Come on!
4: We're going to steal your car.
5: So sorry, sir.
0: Octavia Spencer's character is so like, I'm so sorry. I'm so sorry.
1: And she's so smart.
0: She's clearly not the assassin, right?
1: No, but she was a lawyer who sort of like, you know, said, I'm putting my life on hold for my annoying husband. But they are very equal, even though Hannah Waddingham is the butt kicker. They are just absolute. Usually there's like, oh, the other one. But there isn't the other one because they're both spectacular.
0: It sounds a little bit like TV with Bern and Nancy.
1: Sure.
0: Although there is the spectacular Nancy.
1: Well, only because I wear the spectacular on my head.
0: That's true. Now, look, I was struggling a little bit for Small Profits, which is next. Not to watch it.
1: Oh, to just find a clip?
0: To find a clip. Okay, well, I'm going to play the trailer, and it's not going to mean a thing to anybody anything.
1: I will warn you that my explanation of the show is bloated.
0: Okay. This is the trailer I don't expect you to understand.
6: I met a man who managed to grow homunculi.
7: Fill out little people in jars.
8: Excuse me, you sell buckets?
7: Buckets? No.
9: I'm always wondering what he's up to in that shed of his.
7: Are you two an item?
10: No!
11: You can ask them questions about the future.
7: They will always answer with the truth.
11: What are you going to ask them?
0: It's your other must-watch Small Profits, currently on ABC and ABC iView.
1: I love this
0: What
1: one.
0: Did we just hear?
1: Well, I'm going to explain it in a super girthy, it will be a girt by sea explanation. It is slow and gentle and simple, yet magical and joyful and powerful at the same time, and absolutely in the running for the best show of the year at the end of the years for the Nancys. This one it's really good. So this is going to be long and wordy and bloated, but this series kind of defies description. So Michael is a kind, quirky man who is confronted by the brother of his missing girlfriend. She's been gone for nearly 7 years, and he wants to have her declared dead and sell the house and kick Michael out of the house. And Michael's still waiting for her to come home. He hasn't given up hope, and he doesn't want to go anywhere. And he tells all of this to his father, who tells him when he was much younger, he was an apprentice to an alchemist, and he learned how to grow magical creatures called homunculi who can predict the future and will always tell you the truth. So all he has to do is find an old notebook, and that will show him how to grow the homunculi and help him figure out what has happened to his missing girlfriend. Does that clear it up even the slightest bit at all?
0: Is there also working at a
1: hardware store? Yeah, he works at a DIY store. Yeah.
0: Because that's about all I could find online.
1: Yeah, he does work there, but it's just sort of like a fun pastime thing for him to do. It stars Pierce Quigley, an actor that I had never seen before. I mean, maybe I've seen him in a lot, but he's got an awful lot of hair and a tremendous beard. So maybe under there I would recognize him, but I didn't. The most exciting part for me is that his father is played by the legendary Michael Palin. And I love him. I've only seen him in travel documentaries recently. I forgot what a really, really good actor is. He's just amazing. And every time he comes on the screen, I was just so overcome by greed. I want more. More Michael Palin, please. Why is Michael Palin back to doing work? And why is three-time BAFTA winner Sophie Willen, three BAFTAs, it's hard enough to win one, but she's won three. She's got a really small role as the neighborhood lady. It's because this is just so good. And the creator, director, writer, Mackenzie Crook, who you might remember as the pirate with the wonky, wobbly eye from all of the Pirates of the Caribbean movies. He was one of the ones that only stuck out because he was super scrunky with a wobbly eye. He also wrote and directed The Change, which was about a woman going through menopause who just goes off into the forest, which I absolutely loved from last year. And I think everything that he touches is just amazing. So he's also given himself the horrible role of Gordon, the manager at the DIY place, who's really in love with his very long well, balding comb over ponytail thing that he's got going on.
0: It's quite the look.
1: Oh, it's terrible. So this is just a slow motion train crash of gentleness and extraordinary. How do I say that in a word that makes sense?
0: I think you've just said that.
1: It is so good. If you have the slightest love for magical realism, give this a try. There's a season two coming. So it's just one of those really beautiful, oh my God, where did this show come from? I cannot believe ABC needs to promote it more, because it's not even on the regular ABC. It's on like 23, which is like ABC Entertains, which is like not ABC
0: and
1: Kids.
0: It is new because it only came out in the UK this year.
1: It's new.
0: Yeah, well, newish. It's 2026 from BBC.
1: Anything that I haven't seen before is considered new to me.
0: It's new.
1: Even
0: exactly.
1: If it's from 2015, it's still new because I just found it.
0: I usually have like this really special part of the other part of the trailer that I
1: that was
0: had,
1: it.
0: But that
1: did
0: was
1: you use it all
0: it.
1: Up?
0: Do you know what though? I found this really sweet clip where Michael, the character Michael, is talking to someone about how they're not really that great at helping out with anything at the DIY shop, and not really creative, and that they're scared of new colors in the paint mixing section.
1: Yeah.
0: And then he says this.
5: Somebody discovered a new color.
10: Never seen before. They're going to introduce it over here next year, but we're going to have to change all our printers and tellies so that they can deal with it.
5: Well, what's it called?
10: Frelipple.
5: Frelipple?
10: Probably.
5: Well, what's it look like?
10: Now you're asking. It's a kind of a very dark sort of white with sort of, it's grey. If you can imagine a kind of red and blue, it's like stripes. It's almost see-through. It's basically tartan. It's impossible to describe.
1: So is this show. It's impossible to describe. And so it's just sweet-hearted and filled with love, and the father-son relationship between Michael Palin and other guy, Pierce something or other. But Michael Palin, thanks for coming back to the TV. And I can't imagine anybody reading the script and saying, no, I don't want to do that, because it's so good. It's really, really good.
0: I think we get the idea. She loves this show, doesn't she? ABC and on iView. It's called Small Profits. And her other must-watch was on Amazon Prime called Ride or Die. Nancy, loving these shows today.
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13: 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My favourite thing about the Sunshine Coast is absolutely the beaches. They're so beautiful.
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14: Hello, Samantha Donovan here on PM at 6:05. Concerns people who don't speak English won't understand next week's test of Australia's National Emergency Alert Service. Also, actor and director Rebel Wilson cleared of defamation in the federal court. And Matilda's captain Sam Kerr calls for greater investment in the Australian Women's A-League.
15: Of course, if it paid enough and it was a top league, a lot of us Matildas would go back. But to better ourselves for the national team, we have to go overseas. So we need to find a way, I think, to bring back the best players.
14: I hope you'll join me for PM just after the 6 o'clock news.
0: Yeah, we're not far away from that 6 o'clock news now. Brad will check the roads for you in a moment. Just double-checking that radar for you. We've had some showers, mostly the other side of the border, so a little bit sneaking into the Gold Coast, but the Tweed is getting most of the showers. The Bureau says there's still a slight chance of a shower around the Gold Coast hinterland, but it'll be becoming less likely later this evening, and a near zero chance anywhere else around the Gold and Tweed and Sunshine Coasts. By later tonight. Maybe a bit of fog around on the Sunshine Coast tomorrow morning, they're saying.
12: 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Traffic.
0: One last look at those roads. Hi, Brad.
16: Well, Bern, just one crash getting cleared up at Upper Coomera. Moreton Road, both ways near Killarney Court. That has been minor days at times. The M1 out of Brisbane, still busy between 8 Mile Plains and Daisy Hill. Northbound between Tanami and Sykes Creek. And southbound easy between Helensvale and Gaben. Looking better on Bibina Street, Gold Coast Highway around Surfers Paradise, Brisbane Road and Smith Street. Much lighter conditions. Around the Sunshine Coast, the Bruce Highway northbound crash has been cleared out of Brisbane in the left lane before Johnson Road to Beerburrum. And traffic is recovering for Stevenville Bay. Still busy, Sunshine Motorway outbound through Mountain Creek. I'm Brad from ATN. That's the latest 91.7 ABC Gold Coast and ABC Sunshine Coast.
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0: ABC News, good evening. I'm Michael Bausch. Origin Energy is working with federal authorities after a suspected network breach that may have compromised customer files. The electricity retailer says the affected database doesn't carry sensitive credit card details or bank account numbers. Data security expert Neil Glentworth says Origin did the right thing by immediately alerting federal police and the Australian Cyber Security Centre.
1: If a hack has got into the power system, that's something that needs to be understood. And rightly, Origin Energy has jumped on it and has reacted straight away by informing the right authorities so that can be isolated and looked into.
0: The Queensland opposition has called for emergency support for the survivors of a deadly house fire at Logan, south of Brisbane. A woman and a man died in yesterday's blaze in Kingston. Four others managed to escape, but the residents lost all their possessions. Local Labor MP Shannon Fentiman says the tragedy highlights a critical shortfall in emergency welfare options for victims.
2: There is no longer any community organisation funded to provide support in the wake of a house fire. Think about this. This family has no insurance. They have nothing. They've lost everything.
0: A Sydney judge has granted absolute anonymity to witnesses and survivors of the Bondi Beach mass shooting to shield them from psychological harm. Julia Andre reports.
3: Judge Karen Stafford told the court this morning there was a real risk for the mental safety of witnesses and victims who wish not to be identified in the case against Bondi gunman Naveed Akram. Akram has been charged with more than 70 offences, including 15 counts of murder and 43 counts of attempted murder related to the Bondi terror attack in December. The suppression order will remain in place until the case reaches the Supreme Court. Akram will next appear in court via audio-visual link on August the 12th.
0: The Pentagon has formally announced that a third US serviceman has died after an Iranian missile hit a base in Jordan last week. Details from Jono Wakeley.
4: The confirmation brings the total death toll of US service members in the war in Iran to 18. The news came as US Central Command announced it had completed the 11th straight night of attacks on Iran, with local media reporting explosions in the northwest and air defense engagements throughout the capital, Tehran. There were also conflicting media reports of explosions in the south near the Strait of Hormuz. Meanwhile, at least three tankers bound for Asia loaded with Saudi crude oil have made U-turns in the Red Sea following a warning from Yemen's Iran-aligned Houthis. Earlier this week, the Houthis declared a naval blockade against its northern neighbour for what it says is an unjust and oppressive siege imposed on Yemen by Saudi Arabia.
0: Another former high-profile Australian footballer has gone public with the news that he's living with a severe brain condition linked to head knocks. Former Socceroos captain Paul Wade has shared his story, as Jean Kennedy reports.
5: Paul Wade has revealed he was first suspected of having chronic traumatic encephalopathy, or CTE, in 2024 after suffering neurological symptoms. But that diagnosis was upgraded late last year to probable. He's described it as difficult, but says he wants to share his experience publicly to raise awareness about concussion and the effects of repeated head knocks in football. He doesn't want to discourage anyone from playing, but says he must be honest about the challenges he now faces in living with his condition. He hopes it will help the game take brain health more seriously to protect future generations.
0: The Australian swimming team has arrived in Scotland ahead of the opening of the Glasgow Commonwealth Games. The squad touched down overnight following an intensive training camp held in Germany. Competition in the pool officially gets underway on Friday evening, Australian time. To the weather for Queensland, scattered showers tomorrow about the Sunshine Coast, the North Tropical Coast, as well as northern Cape York. Mostly fine elsewhere, some morning fog in eastern regions, mainly inland. Brisbane, 12 to 24. The Gold Coast, 11 to 24. The Sunshine Coast, 12 to 23. Ipswich, a low of 8 with a top tomorrow of 25. Looking further ahead, mainly fine in the southeast on Friday and Saturday, fine for Sunday. On Moreton Bay, east to southeasterly winds, about 10 knots, seas below half a metre. For more news, head to news.abc.net.au.
5: Good evening and welcome to PM. I'm Samantha Donovan, coming to you from the lands of the Wurundjeri people of the Kulin Nation in Melbourne. Tonight, will people who don't speak English understand next week's test of Australia's National Emergency Alert Service? Also, actor and director Rebel Wilson cleared of defamation by the federal court, and Matilda's captain Sam Kerr calls for greater investment in the Australian Women's A-League.
6: Of course, if it paid enough and it was a top league, a lot of us Matildas would go back, but to better ourselves for the national team, we have to go overseas. So we need to find a way, I think, to bring back the best players.
5: First this evening, organisations that work with migrants are concerned a new national emergency alert system won't be understood by people who don't speak English. And disability groups are concerned about how the alerts will be received by people who are blind or have low vision. About 25 million mobile phones are expected to sound a siren and receive a written alert next Monday afternoon as the federal government tests its new AusAlert system. Diana Damjanovic has more.
7: So the message will come on your home screen, not through the text-based message.
8: On Monday, every mobile phone in Australia is expected to hear the same warning sound. It's a test for a new national emergency alert system called AusAlert.
7: A siren is pretty effective and absolutely moves across language barriers. People know when they hear a siren that there is an emergency happening. And we also know from our partner countries, Japan, Singapore, New Zealand, Canada, that alert is critical in making people understand and take immediate action.
8: That's Christy McBain, the Emergency Services Minister. The new national alert system will be used for a wide range of warnings, including natural disasters, threats to public safety such as shootings, as well as health and biosecurity threats like a disease outbreak. AusAlert is expected to be in place just in time for the start of the bushfire season on the 1st of October. But before it's been officially rolled out, people are raising concerns for those who might fall through the cracks. Felix Ellis is Tasmania's Emergency Management Minister.
9: Across the country, states are working with the Commonwealth to support that rollout. It is important that we're able to reach people in rural and remote areas, and particularly older people who often have landlines as their primary forms of communications.
8: The federal government has acknowledged that some older mobile phones and those with dated software won't get the alert. But there are concerns about migrant communities, and especially those who have recently moved to Australia. About 3% of the population reported speaking English not well or not at all in the 2021 census. That's about 870,000 people. Zara Ali is a coordinator at the Ethnic Council of Shepparton, a peak multicultural organisation in the Goulburn Valley in Victoria. She says her clients have been confused about the alert and unable to access information in their native language.
10: It's the uncertainty. They don't know what's it for and what's happening, and you know the information isn't provided to them in language. Like there wasn't information handed out in language, which would have been good for us to be like, okay, we can use this interpreted flyer in language. We can read it out, send it to community groups, let community groups know what's happening in language. And we weren't sure if we were allowed to translate the flyer or, you know, the alert in our, like, within our organisation.
8: Zara Ali and her colleagues say they've done their best to inform the community about the test, but are still worried about Monday.
10: I think some people will freak out, especially those that have recently arrived. We work with a lot of different people. So some people, they've just recently got their phone started, so a random alert coming up on their phone, they might think that there's something wrong. I don't know if they might be going to the nearest police station to see what's happening, or like it's going to cause that stress for different community groups that don't understand what's happening.
8: Nido Tuisami, a facilitator at Bendigo Community Health Services, says they've created their own resources to help their community understand how to find the AusAlert website.
11: People didn't know where they can go into the actual web page and find out the information that was the gap. So that was the reason that we created our own video and audiovisual in language, navigating people to use that website.
8: One disability provider that hasn't been consulted ahead of the AusAlert test is Vision Australia, which works with people who are blind or have low vision. Chris Edwards is the not-for-profit's chief mission officer.
12: We know that a standard text message is something that blind people are used to, but how the emergency signal and then the message happens, it's very unclear for our community to understand what that's going to do.
8: The government says it's been consulting widely with migrant and disability sectors. Christy McBain again.
7: We've also done a range of consultation in called communities with the disability sector, with the aged care sector, around AusAlert more broadly, but also that the national test is happening on Monday next week. So we have taken into account a range of the advice and feedback we have received.
13: The Federal Emergency Services Minister, Christy McBain. That report from Diana Damjanovic. Australian movie star and director Rebel Wilson has had a big win in court, with a judge dismissing a defamation case against her. The federal court action was brought by the lead actress in Ms. Wilson's first feature film as director, The Deb. Charlotte McGuinness claimed Ms. Wilson had defamed her in a series of Instagram posts. ABC reporter Lydia Feng has been at the federal court in Sydney for the judgment today.
14: Well, this high-stakes defamation case was brought on by the young actress Charlotte McGuinness, who was the lead actor in Rebel Wilson's directorial debut, The Deb. It revolves around a series of disparaging social media posts made by Rebel Wilson in 2024 and 2025. In them, Rebel Wilson alleged Charlotte McGuinness made a sexual harassment complaint to her and then walked back those claims in order to further her career. The young actress alleged Rebel Wilson portrayed her on Instagram as a liar and a sellout. It's very complicated, but essentially that was the main crux of the case.
13: Lydia, can you tell us more about this sexual harassment allegation?
14: We heard in May, when the hearings were on, that Rebel Wilson claims that Ms. McGuinness complained to her at work after a bath incident between Ms. McGuinness and one of the film's producers, Amanda Ghost. There was a bath incident that occurred at a Bondi apartment between Amanda Ghost and Charlotte McGuinness. And then the next day, Rebel Wilson claims that Charlotte McGuinness came to her and said that the incident had made her feel uncomfortable. But Ms. McGuinness maintains she never made that complaint.
13: And how did that relate to the social media posts?
14: So Charlotte McGuinness alleges that Rebel Wilson portrayed her on Instagram as a liar in a cellar after she made Rebel Wilson made a series of social media posts in 2024 and 2025 in relation to some of the bathroom incidents. So these posts that were made didn't explicitly name Amanda Ghost, but it did portray Charlotte McGuinness as a liar because of this incident. Rebel Wilson claimed that she had made this sexual harassment claim and then walked back those claims, and therefore the implication is that she's a liar and that she has been a sellout because then she's gone on to have acting opportunities that she wouldn't have had before because of her connection with Amanda Ghost.
13: So tell us more about what the judge has ruled.
14: So today, Justice Elizabeth Raper delivered her judgment at the federal court, clearing Hollywood actress Rebel Wilson of defamation against Charlotte McGuinness. The judge said that those meanings that were conveyed in the post, that being a liar and a sellout, were not found to be there, and that the sole alleged meaning that was conveyed did not even defame her. The judge said that it was in her view that McGuinness did change her story about being uncomfortable. Today, Justice Elizabeth Raper said that Ms. McGuinness failed to establish that the matter had caused or would likely cause her reputation serious harm. And Justice Raper dismissed the case and then ordered Ms. McGuinness to pay Ms. Wilson's legal costs.
13: The premiere of Rebel Wilson's film, The Deb, was delayed, I know, as all this went on, and it's certainly been a bitter falling out between Rebel Wilson and Charlotte McGuinness, the film's star. How are they both reacting to today's judgment?
14: There was no sign of either party, Rebel Wilson or Charlotte McGuinness, at court today, but Rebel Wilson has released a statement on Instagram. She said that she was grateful that the court has taken the time to carefully consider the evidence and reach its decision. This has been a long process, and throughout. I have tried to stay grounded in my values and what I believe was right. I'm thankful that process has now

0: reached its conclusion. She goes on to say, right now, what I'm focused on is what matters most, my family and my work. We've yet to hear anything from Charlotte McInnes or her lawyers.
1: Lydia Feng reporting from Sydney. The foreign ministers of the United States, Australia and China are all in the Philippines for an annual meeting with countries of the Association of Southeast Asian Nations, known as ASEAN. The meeting is taking place not only in the context of hostilities in the Middle East, but also increased tensions in the region. Tim Swanston is the ABC's South Asia correspondent. Tim, the US Secretary of State Marco Rubio has addressed ASEAN foreign ministers. What's he had to say?
2: He effectively gave an update about the war in Iran. He said that the United States was willing to negotiate an end to the crisis, but he said that Tehran was not serious about talks. I mean, ultimately, the context of him making this statement here is quite important. He's talking to ASEAN countries that have been deeply exposed to the energy crisis as a result of the war in the Middle East. Many of these Southeast Asian nations are heavily reliant on oil and gas flow from the region. Many have been suffering through high inflation, high fuel prices. The Philippines, for example, where these meetings are being held, is currently in the grips of a national energy emergency. So ASEAN, for its part, during these meetings has expressed concern at renewed hostilities in Iran. Now, US Secretary of State Marco Rubio has said, though, that he's effectively made a pitch. He's said that if Iran would be allowed to control the Strait of Hormuz, it creates a dangerous precedent in Asia, where many have territorial disputes in the South China Sea.
3: And if we create a precedent in the Middle East where a nation state can decide that they are going to control an international waterway, charge a toll, and if you don't pay them, blow up your ships, we have created a very dangerous precedent which will repeat itself in other parts of the world, including in this region.
1: The US Secretary of State Marco Rubio speaking at that meeting of ASEAN foreign ministers in Manila. And Tim, Australia's Foreign Affairs Minister Penny Wong is at these meetings, and she's met with her Lao counterpart, I understand, to discuss the deaths of two young Melbourne women in that mass methanol poisoning incident late last year. What can you tell us about the outcome of that meeting?
2: Yeah, well, this is another opportunity for the Australian government to effectively express their, you know, bitter disappointment over the Lao officials' handling of this case. So Bianca Jones and Holly Morton Bowles, both 19, Melbourne young women, they died in this mass methanol poisoning incident in late 2024 at a backpackers in Laos. Lao officials outlined the results of their investigations last week. They've charged a distillery owner with running an illegal business as well as the sale of products harmful to human health. Those charges, however, it appears that they only carry a maximum penalty of up to 4 years. Now, those charges have been heavily criticised by the families and the Australian government. At that meeting between Penny Wong and her Lao counterpart, the minister expressed her disappointment and frustration at the Lao authorities for not pursuing more serious charges. In a statement, she said that she made it clear that Australia expects the Lao government to ensure this investigation fully reflects the seriousness of this tragedy.
1: And Penny Wong has also met with China's Foreign Minister Wang Yi. What did the two discuss?
2: Of course, on top of, you know, the usual things that you would expect, I guess, China and Australia to discuss, one of the key things that they did discuss was China's intercontinental ballistic missile sort of test that they did earlier in the month. This was that test from a nuclear-powered submarine where they fired a dummy warhead effectively into the Pacific. Now, Senator Wong used that meeting to press Wang Yi over that missile launch and also pointing out that several Pacific Island nations in particular have issued strong criticisms at a doorstop after. She said that she regarded the missile test as destabilising, something that she put publicly to Wang Yi in that meeting. Chinese state media have effectively put out, you know, Wang Yi and China's point of view. They didn't directly mention this missile test, but said that Wang Yi pressed Senator Wong to effectively drop the double standards here, you know, potentially as a reference to US missile tests in the region. So Wang Yi also emphasised that both sides needed to address these differences with mutual respect and equality. So definitely something that the two have discussed and certainly something that the Australian government sees as, you know, potentially more and further destabilising in the region.
1: And the Philippines and China are blaming each other for a confrontation in the South China Sea. Remind us what happened and what's the latest on that incident?
2: In the South China Sea on Monday, we saw a physical altercation that took place between China Coast Guard as well as Philippines Navy. Now, this took place near a Philippines military outpost on a ground

0: Funded ship at the second Thomas Shoal. That's a shoal that's within the Philippines' exclusive economic zone. China claims this shoal, as it does much of the South China Sea through its nine dash line. That was a claim that was effectively rejected by The Hague at a tribunal at The Hague about 10 years ago. Nevertheless, there's been increased tension between China and the Philippines in this region, and we actually saw that come to a head with personnel sort of engaging in this physical altercation on Monday. What we saw in this vision of the incident was basically crew on either of these inflatable boats sort of taking to each other with oars and batons. And the Philippines says that one of its naval officers was injured by a baton from one of the Chinese Coast Guard officers. Both sides have effectively blamed one another for that. The Philippines Armed Forces says that the Chinese Coast Guard personnel reacted violently. For its part, China's Coast Guard accused Philippines of deliberately distorting facts. That's no doubt coloured a lot of discussions here at ASEAN as they press forward with a South China Sea code of conduct to try and manage this kind of behaviour, but it's certainly elevated the impetus to try and resolve these, something that Foreign Minister Penny Wong in her doorstop just before said that Australia did have real concern about behaviour that she described as destabilising and risky.
1: Tim Swanston is the ABC's South Asia correspondent. This is PM. I'm Samantha Donovan. You can hear all our programs live or later on ABC Listen. Still to come, soccer fans welcome Matildas captain Sam Kerr to the United States.
2: She's obviously the leading scorer of the team. We're hoping she keeps scoring more.
3: She's a big name in my book. If you're a Chelsea fan, you follow the man, you follow the woman, you follow everybody. You know.
4: We love Sam Kerr and we're so excited that this is her team now.
1: The ABC can reveal the excavation of a cliff in South Australia's Riverland region has disturbed Aboriginal ancestral remains. The landowner has paid a financial settlement for digging without council approval at Paringa, which is about 260 kilometres northeast of Adelaide. But traditional owners say they feel let down by a system meant to protect their heritage and culture. Amelia Walters has this exclusive story.
5: Lee is a part of country that cannot be shared for generations. It ain't country. It's man-made now.
6: Standing along the banks of the River Murray on Irrawong country, Auntie Cheryl Giles watches the sunset over a cliff face. It's a site the Ninte Nungaruku woman says has been irreversibly changed by an unlawful excavation carried out 4 years ago.
5: How did it get that far? How did they dig that much without us knowing? So there but needs to be better government protocols. I know we have the Aboriginal Heritage Act.
6: Renmark Paringa Council documents show landholder Arisvi Holdings Party Limited issued an instruction for earthworks to be carried out at the site without any development approvals in March 2022. In 2024, a building application by Arisvi Holdings was rejected by the State Commission Assessment Panel, but was later approved in 2025 when Arisvi appealed through the courts. The River Murray and Mallee Aboriginal Corporation say they weren't told about what had taken place until an anonymous call in July 2025.
7: What happened there at Paringa wasn't very good to see. Seen a bit of a skull part with a high socket in a big pile of dirt, and it wasn't very good to see. I nearly cried. Very bad. I was thinking of my children. I seen what it looked like before, yes. Our ancestors, got disturbed on that land, and it's just not right to my eyes.
6: That's Ninte Elder and ARMAC Board Director Philip Johnson, better known as Uncle Willow, who assessed the site. Corporation Chief Executive Les Harris gave the assessment to the SA Aboriginal Affairs and Reconciliation Department to investigate.
8: What we know is physically there is at least two human remains to be located at that site, and it's been scattered quite significantly. There is mitten shells there, which indicates occupation. And if you look at the cuttings in the side of the hills, you can see levels in the soil, so you can actually see that there's been thousands of years of occupation where they've actually gone there. And I believe there was at least 40 points put in the report where there was cultural significant location or area.
6: A lawyer representing Arisvi Holdings said in a statement the Aboriginal Affairs and Reconciliation Department has investigated the matter but determined not to take any further action regarding alleged contraventions to the Aboriginal Heritage

0: to act and closed its investigation. It said the company has been investigated by various authorities, all matters have been resolved, and there's no outstanding investigations against ARISVI to its knowledge. Renmark Paringa Council initially pursued a criminal prosecution for the unlawful excavation, but later made a financial settlement of $150,000 for breaching the Planning, Development and Infrastructure Act. The Environmental Protection Agency found breaches of the Environment Protection Act following reports of runoff into the River Murray and issued a clean-up order which ARISVI Holdings complied with. It's little comfort to Auntie Cheryl, who wants to see her culture protected.
1: I don't think non-Aboriginal people see the importance of a burial site and the significance to us. Like, they're still our great-great-great-grannies. They're still people. They're still human remains. Just because we didn't fence our cemeteries don't mean they're not there.
2: That's Indigenous Elder Auntie Cheryl Giles in South Australia. That report from Amelia Walters at the ABC's Riverland Bureau. Matilda's captain Sam Kerr is calling for greater investment in Australia's A-League women's soccer competition as she continues her career in the USA. Kerr made her debut for the New York-based Gotham Football Club last week after leaving London club Chelsea earlier this year. Amanda Shalala has this report from New York.
3: Sam Kerr has made an immediate impact in the American National Women's Soccer League, or NWSL. The Matildas captain returned to play in the US after 7 years in the UK.
4: Coming back to the US has always been something that I wanted to do. Being close to family, just coming back and hopefully winning some trophies. I felt like I'd achieved almost everything that I wanted to with Chelsea, so it was just time for change.
5: She's incredible, Sam Kerr.
3: The 32-year-old is a household name in the United States, and Gotham FC fans believe she still has plenty to offer.
6: Sam has been gone from the league for 6.5 years, and we still see her name at the top of the NWSL scoring record. So if any NWSL fan doesn't know her, that's on them.
7: It's amazing. She's obviously the leading scorer of the team. We're hoping to keep scoring more.
8: We love Sam Kerr, and we're so excited that this is her team now. Our home team is Sam Kerr's new team. Super excited.
9: She's a big name in my book. If you're a Chelsea fan, you follow the man, you follow the woman, you follow everybody. You know. You know.
10: Kerr has time. Will she line it up? Look out!
3: Her teammate Midge Purse was in awe of Kerr after playing an influential role coming off the bench in just her second game for the club.
11: I'm a huge Marvel fan, so I was really excited when I saw her coming on because I just had this Marvel moment where I was like, you have the Hulk, you thought this was everything, and like, no, we're bringing on the Hulk.
3: The NWSL was founded in 2013 with 8 teams. It now has 16 and significant commercial investment. With increased competition for talent from Europe's top leagues, it wants to maintain its status as a world leader. Having spent so much of her career in the US and England, Kerr says it's difficult to compare the two.
4: When I came here, I knew I would be playing a different style of football. Like I said, England is a more tactical game. I think everyone's fighting for the top spot in the league, even in men's football, but I don't think it's worth putting my 2 cents in. I love both leagues. Yeah, such different games in both countries.
3: Kerr started her career in the Australian A-League women's competition, but knows without full-time professionalism, it's lagging behind the other major domestic leagues around the world.
4: Of course, if it paid enough and it was a top league, a lot of us Matildas would go back, but to better ourselves for the national team, we have to go overseas. So we need to find a way, I think, to bring back the best players. I think the W League back then was thriving when the national team players and players from the NWSL, players from England were coming over, and whether it was a guest stint or playing, it was you had the best players in the league week in, week out, training with our future generation.
3: In the meantime, she'll continue to light up pitches in the US as she prepares for next year's Women's World Cup in Brazil.
2: Amanda Shalala reporting from New York City for us. And what a fantastic time she's had in North America over the last few weeks. Thanks for joining me for PM. I'm Samantha Donovan. The podcast of the full program is available on ABC Listen. And that's where you'll find ABC News Daily with Sam Hawley each weekday morning too. PM will be back at the same time tomorrow. Good night.

0: ABC News. Good evening. I'm Michael Bausch. A man has been arrested over an alleged hit-and-run crash in Brisbane CBD. Police allege a stolen luxury SUV collided with another vehicle in Queen Street this afternoon. The driver left the scene but was later detained. Investigations are continuing. Origin Energy is scrambling to get to the bottom of a possible security breach that may have compromised the personal data of its customers. Chelsea Hetherington reports.
1: Origin Energy says it is currently investigating a potential security incident which may involve unauthorised access to some customers' data, but it does not believe this includes customer credit card or bank details. The energy provider has acknowledged the impact of this uncertainty on customers and says its investigations are occurring as a matter of urgency. The company says it has notified the Australian Cybersecurity Centre and Australian Federal Police. Origin Energy is one of Australia's leading energy retailers with more than 4.7 million customers.
0: The federal government is forging ahead with a nationwide test of its new emergency broadcast system next Monday, despite resistance from state leaders. There's concern the AusAlert platform won't reach remote communities and will completely miss older mobile devices. Federal Emergency Management Minister Christy McBain has played down the risks. She says she's confident the technology will complement current infrastructure.
2: The two systems will continue to run alongside each other. We know that states and territories will continue to use emergency alert for this higher risk weather season. We are continuing obviously to test AusAlert, but we have that capability for this higher risk weather season if emergency service agencies wish to use it for this season as well.
0: Hollywood star Rebel Wilson has successfully defended a high-profile federal court defamation lawsuit brought against her by a former lead actress. Sean Tarek Goodwin reports.
3: Charlotte McGuinness, who starred in Rebel Wilson's directorial debut film The Deb, sued Ms. Wilson in the federal court over a series of social media posts in 2024. She claimed the Hollywood star defamed her when she accused her of recanting a complaint of sexual assault to further her own career. Ms. McGuinness denied she ever made the complaint and was seeking general and aggravated damages and damages for breach of confidence. In handing down her judgment, Justice Elizabeth Raper said Ms. McGuinness had failed to establish that the matter caused or was likely to cause serious harm. Justice Raper ordered Ms. McGuinness's application to be dismissed and that she pay Rebel Wilson's legal costs.
0: Beijing has hit back at Canberra over defence policies after Foreign Minister Penny Wong clashed with her Chinese counterpart at a regional summit. Here's Foreign Affairs reporter Stephen Jedgetts.
4: Penny Wong met her Chinese counterpart Wang Yi on the sidelines of the ASEAN meeting last night. Senator Wong used the meeting to press Wang Yi over China's intercontinental ballistic missile launch earlier this month, pointing out that several Pacific nations have issued strong criticisms. Chinese state media didn't directly mention the missile test in its account of the meeting, but says Wang Yi pressed Senator Wong to drop double standards, potentially a reference to US missile tests in the region.
0: A former border protection chief has joined calls for a reduction in the tobacco excise to help smash Australia's booming black market cigarette trade. Recent data shows about 80% of all nicotine products consumed across the country are illegal imports. Former Border Force strike team leader Rowan Pike has today addressed the National Press Club. He says health bureaucrats are wrongly shifting the blame to frontline law enforcement officers.
5: Police did not create this market. Even the criminal gangs did not create the market. Government policy did. Law enforcement has been left trying to contain a problem created by bad policy, while the very officials responsible for the policy failure continue to shape the response.
0: To the weather for Queensland, scattered showers expected tomorrow about the Sunshine Coast, the North Tropical Coast and northern Cape York. Mostly fine elsewhere, some morning fog in eastern regions, mainly inland. Brisbane 12 to 24, the Gold Coast 11 to 24, the Sunshine Coast 12 to 23 and at Ipswich 8 to 25. Looking further ahead, mostly fine conditions for the southeast on Friday and Saturday, fine for Sunday. On Moreton Bay, east to southeasterly winds, 10 knots, seas below half a metre. 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

0: It's still where much of her support lies. But now, her party is in the midst of a carefully organised grassroots campaign across regional and rural communities the country over. My name's Alex Barwick. On Australia Wide today, we'll look at how One Nation is winning over the bush and hear from voters in battleground seats. No longer a party on the fringes, One Nation has become mainstream. First, a quick recap. The populist political party burst onto the Australian political scene in 1996. Its flame-haired leader, Pauline Hanson, said she'd put Australia and Australians first. Her party's slogan was One Voice, One People, One Nation.
1: I come here not as a polished politician, but as a woman who has her fair share of life's knocks.
0: Her maiden speech revealed her populist appeal, blunt delivery, and views on polarising issues.
1: I'm fed up with being told this is our land. Well, where the hell do I go? I was born here, and so were my parents and children.
0: We're now three decades on from when the woman who once ran a fish and chip shop in Ipswich arrived on the floor of Parliament. Senator Pauline Hanson is a seasoned politician, but she continues to court controversy, most recently defending an appearance on convicted criminal and far-right UK activist Tommy Robinson's podcast.
2: I will say and do what I want to, and I will talk to people if I feel, you know, to spend time to learn from them of what is happening.
0: One Nation's emphatic win in the regional seat of Farrer back in May revealed significant support, and major opinion polls since consistently show on primary vote roughly one in four voters support the party. That's peaked a few times, up as high as 31% in a Redbridge Group poll last month. And the latest news poll sees One Nation with 30% support. The bottom line, the party is a major concern for both the Liberal Nationals and the Labor Party. Politics expert, Associate Professor Rob Manwaring from Flinders University is with me to unpack what's happening in the regions. Hi, Rob.
3: Hi.
0: Pauline Hanson has consistently positioned herself as a voice for the bush. In terms of numbers, what kind of support is One Nation seeing in regional and rural Australia right now?
3: That's where the concentration of their vote support has base been. And as you're saying, the overall national sort of polling numbers have first preferences at One Nation around that sort of 30% mark. But it does go much higher in certain of those regional or rural seats. So if we take it a step back, for example, the 2025 election, the national average for One Nation for their overall vote share was about 6.4%. But in places like Queensland and in Northern Territory, it was higher in the sort of 7 and 8% as nationals. But then in certain seats, they were scoring 16, 17, 18%. So overall, what we're seeing is that the concentration of that One Nation vote is in the rural areas.
0: Rob, you mentioned some there, but what regions are seeing that really strong support?
3: The party itself, you know, it comes from Queensland. So its homeland, its base is there in Queensland. So that's where its kind of strongest links it has with its kind of community. But we're also seeing it in regional and rural areas elsewhere. New South Wales in particular, it seems to be picking up. And even in South Australia, places like that, we're seeing a bit of a surge there towards One Nation.
0: We asked One Nation if they could share membership numbers, and a spokesperson confirmed that the party just doesn't disclose its membership numbers. What explains those higher levels of support for One Nation in regional Australia?
3: Well, I think there's a sort of couple of factors that kind of play here. One is just the sort of general demography of rural areas. Generally speaking, people in rural parts of Australia tend to be more socially conservative. They tend to have sort of less progressive values as a sort of an aggregate. But also we're seeing a couple of other kind of key factors which are also related to the One Nation vote. So, for example, in rural areas, the overall proportion of people with a tertiary education is far fewer than the metropolitan areas. And also there's particularly in those areas where there's, for example, strong presence of mining, there's also a strong blue collar support. And then the other factor that's worth putting in here is part of the reason why One Nation is doing so well in these areas is that there's been a collapse of the support for the Liberal Party. And in one sense, they are really capitalizing on the sort of the problems and the crisis that's taking place on those former Liberal voters and supporters.
0: Let's head to central Queensland and the seat of Capricornia. This takes in the idyllic coast

0: Line with towns like Yeppoon, the beef-producing hub of Rockhampton. It's also coal mining country and a popular tourist destination. Held by Liberal National MP Michelle Landry for over a decade, One Nation polled very well at the last election. But as for whether it could turn orange in 2028, opinions on the ground are mixed, as reporter Jacob Gamble discovered.
1: On the sunny Tropic of Capricorn, there's been no shortage of headlines about Pauline Hanson.
2: Yesterday, a spokesperson for the One Nation senator confirmed she was considering a new electorate office in central Queensland.
1: One Nation has long had a presence in the coastal town of Yeppoon, where Pauline Hanson's chief of staff, James Ashby, ran unsuccessfully in the 2024 state election. The minor party confirmed it had obtained approval to open an office in the electorate of Capricornia, which drew a fiery response from sitting member Michelle Landry, who responded with the simple message of bring it on. When the ABC spoke to Mr. Ashby last month, he said he was hearing a strong appetite for change in the region.
3: I think there's always been an undercurrent of people who are supportive of One Nation, but they've found it very difficult to change their vote.
1: The mood on the streets is varied.
4: I think it would be a very scary thought if they did actually get into Parliament.
5: One Nation and Pauline Hanson do a good job of being a disruptor.
1: While the housing crisis has been caused by many factors, One Nation's messaging around migration is resonating with homelessness advocate Cheryl Dolan. She's seen firsthand the devastation of the housing crisis in Rockhampton.
6: We don't have the houses to fit the population now at the minute, so let's slow down the population until we can get the housing crisis in order.
1: Miss Dolan is an Irish migrant who came to Australia 15 years ago. She was previously a Labor supporter, but recently changed her vote to One Nation at the last election, losing faith that the major parties were doing enough.
6: I have to agree with Pauline. What is she for? She's for business. She's for putting Australians first.
1: Tanya Edwards owns a real estate company on the Capricorn Coast. She says times have been tough for small businesses.
7: Everything just keeps going up. You know, all our subscriptions, taxes, rents, everything, just electricity.
1: While Miss Edwards is weighing up her options, Pauline Hanson's fish and chip shop credentials has given her some faith that the senator knows a thing or two about running a business.
7: Some are attracted to One Nation because the party often speaks about reducing regulation, supporting regional communities and giving small business owners a stronger voice.
1: Senator Hanson has built a profile in regional Queensland, her signature flaming red hair adorning billboards along main highways. The Ipswich local made a splash in Yeppoon earlier this year when she claimed she was banned from the opening of a new pool that she says she helped secure funding for, an allegation the council refutes. One Nation has deeper pockets now, thanks to the backing of Australia's wealthiest person, Gina Rinehart.
8: We need an orange bulldozer.
1: Who gifted Senator Hanson a miniature orange bulldozer last month.
8: Let's hear a bit more. Grrr.
1: A befitting present for the senator who has rallied for the expansion of Australian coal operations. Central Queensland's Bowen Basin is the economic backbone of the region, employing around 50,000 people, according to state treasury documents. But some mining workers aren't so convinced she has their best interests at heart. In a statement, Queensland's Mining Energy Union warned that workers should observe One Nation's record on workplace rights closely, saying she's opposed to provisions like same job, same pay. Despite having a billionaire in her corner, Senator Hanson has retained status as a political outsider, which makes her well-placed for electoral success in central Queensland. That's according to political historian Benjamin Jones.
9: Queensland, perhaps more than any other state, is decentralised and already has a sense of us versus them. So there already is that sense of being an outsider, and that marries nicely with the One Nation brand of being the outsiders.
1: While One Nation performs well in some rural and remote polling booths, Dr. Jones says the party will need to win over larger regional centres like Rockhampton.
9: voters, including voters in Capricornia, have not embraced the monoculture comment.
1: Dhurrumbul elder Auntie Sally VV is a respected leader around the Capricorn coast. She says One Nation's messaging around multiculturalism is harmful.
10: It's a divisive politics. Multiculturalism is what makes Australia a beautiful country of all the different nationalities and Indigenous people and all the who come to live on our country.
0: Reporter Jacob Gamble in Rockhampton there. My name's Alex Barwick. You're listening to Australia Wide. I'm with Associate Professor Rob Manwaring from Flinders University. Rob, what's your analysis of the issues clearly gaining traction for One Nation in Capricornia?
11: I think there's a couple that really stand out. One is just a general sense of like the economic conditions and sort of cost of living pressures. Some of the research and evidence that we have does suggest that voters who think that the economic climate is more pessimistic and they're more downbeat are far more likely to vote for a minor party, including One Nation. So I think cost of living and economic pressures are particularly playing out. And then the second one I think alluded to as well in the piece there is around housing and housing pressures, and Labour's tax changes are also kind of playing out. What's also interesting about One Nation voters is that generally speaking, for those, that cohort of voters, that immigration is a really important issue for them. But some of the research and evidence we have suggests it's not the only issue, or perhaps one of a number of important issues. It only ranks in about third behind these economic kind of questions.
0: Can we look at the money story? Because this time around, One Nation seems to have raised a lot more funds. How much more do they have than in previous times? And what role does that play in winning over regional votes?
11: Yeah, I think there's been a significant step change in the overall professionalisation and the funding of One Nation. They're a very different beast now to the party that started on the fringes in sort of the 1990s. What we know is, or as far as available data is, because not everything has been so far disclosed, is that Gina Rinehart in particular has been bankrolling the party, has gifted them a plane worth about $1.5 million to enable Pauline Hanson to travel around the country. And the other aspect that's really important now to sort of bear in mind is state funding, is that after their generally sort of strong performance at the last federal election, One Nation are due to receive something like about $6 million or so in kind of state funding for their electoral performance. What this means is that the party should have some significant resources now, and that means that they are able to professionalise, set up local offices, organise volunteers in a way they haven't.
0: Let's head over the Queensland border now into New South Wales to the safe Labor seat of Hunter. This includes Hunter Valley towns like Cessnock and Singleton. It's a mix of agriculture and heavy industry. This is serious coal mining country. And it's one of only two seats in the last federal election where One Nation reached the final pairing of candidates. It's currently held by Labor's Dan Repacoli, but there's a real threat from a popular former miner, as reporter Bridget Murphy found out.
12: We have breaking news from the Farah by-election with reports One Nation has won.
13: The historic result in Farah, a major blow to opposition leader Angus Taylor. As the coalition
14: David Farley will be the voters of Farah's next representative there.
15: When One Nation's David Farley secured the seat of Farah in southwestern New South Wales earlier this year, a party volunteer named Stuart Bonds was in the area, watching on closely.
16: It was a lot stronger result overall than the polling had even suggested in that seat, which is good news for us.
15: Before Mr. Farley's result, Stuart Bonds was the One Nation man who'd come close to snatching a federal lower house seat from a major party. He ran in the seat of Hunter, inland of Newcastle, a mostly blue-collar electorate defined by coal mining and primary industries on one side and a burgeoning urban-esque population on the other. It was retained by Labor's Dan Repacoli, who secured 59% of the post-preference vote and, notably, a 4.1% positive swing in his first preference vote. But Stuart Bonds leapfrogged the Nationals and came in second after preferences at 41%, with a 6% swing on first preference.
16: Look, we've been a bit of a disruptor, I would say that much. No one gave us a snowflake chance in hell. since then, we've had a really strong presence in the Hunter Valley, and it's not going anywhere.
17: When you saw those final figures, how did you process that?
16: Oh, look, it was good. You know, it's never good to lose, but you get used to it in this game. It's sort of, there can only be one winner, and it's extremely difficult thing to do, and it's a lot of responsibility that you're asking of the electorate to trust you to be their voice down in Canberra. But I was stoked to come second, you know, the 2PP. We were the only Labor seat to, the only one to be second in the country to Labor. So it's putting the wind up them, and this is one of the last Labor rural seats that are left.
15: Emeritus Professor Jim Jose is a political expert at the University of Newcastle. He says while Labor's vote growth at the last election can't be ignored, the rise in interest in One Nation has been clear since.
18: While One Nation is certainly, this is a seat that they should be eyeing off and having a go at for some other reasons, but just in electoral terms, they've put up a showing at the 2025 election that should, I think, be worrying, at least for the Nationals, and certainly the Labor Party will be a little wary.
15: When I spoke with Stuart Bonds, we were sitting in a park watching the Singleton Shuffle build, the late afternoon traffic queue of coal miners on their way home.
16: There's 20,000 people head north and 20,000 south, which is why we've been pushing for this bypass for so long. But top of their mind, besides being stuck in the traffic, is am I going to have a future? How long is this industry going to hang on for? Because make no mistake, the demand is still there for our coal. People still want our coal. The mining companies still want to mine it. The miners still want to dig it out. What is going to stop it and kill this industry is the government. Government regulation and red tape and this ideological belief that we can change the weather from here in Australia by digging out a bit less coal.
15: Professor Joe says mining iconography will likely be an argument point for all parties come the next election.
18: This is, I think, where people will start to have to weigh up what One Nation has to offer. Yep, it's got plenty to offer if you've got a grievance. If you're really annoyed, you can't buy a house in this region because the house prices are through the roof. You can't rent a house because the rent's through the roof. Who do you blame? Well, first of all, you blame the government because that's an obvious choice. But eventually, people have to start thinking about, and will start thinking about, well, how do we solve this? Does One Nation have the answers that we're seeking?
15: But he feels some voters will see things differently.
18: They're going to look for people offering solutions. But even in the regions, people recognise some of the things that One Nation stands for is going to be counterproductive.
15: Some voters in the region that we spoke to said they're sticking with Labor over Pauline Hanson.
19: She means well, but she just doesn't know how to go about it. And being a Labor supporter all my life from day one, so I just think they're all as bad as each other, but better the devil you know.
15: Others showed that sense of political dissatisfaction that Jim Jose mentioned.
20: I don't have an opinion because they're all the same, because we never seem to get anything done, unlike the US, who actually seems to make progress on issues.
21: Our country is ready for disruption, and people may make that choice for that reason.
15: And some, they liked what they see with One Nation.
22: Most of my life, Pauline's been in the spotlight for right or wrong reasons, whatever your opinion is. But in my heart, she's the only one that stands up for the Australian people.
0: Reporter Bridget Murphy in Singleton, New South Wales there. Flinders University politics expert Rob Manwaring is with me. Rob, One Nation has clearly made energy and climate a key issue. They've promised to repeal net zero, expand coal and gas production. How does that resonate in seats like the Hunter, but in other seats as well across regional Australia?
11: Generally, it's something we describe as issue ownership, where a political party tries to kind of capture a particular issue and sort of claim it as their own. Given that the base of One Nation is particularly amongst tradies and those in blue-collar sectors, and particularly in the mining sector, these are messages that are going to resonate really well with that community.
0: Now, One Nation has said it will contest every seat at the next federal election, but will they be able to recruit enough solid candidates like Stuart Bonds in time?
11: Probably not. And I think one of the criticisms of One Nation, and we saw this, say for example, in the South Australian state election, is that some of the vetting and recruitment processes have generally been quite weak, and that they've recruited candidates who've made either problematic statements online or have been engaged in other sorts of controversies. So that remains a sort of a problem. On the other side of that, as far as we can see, in many cases, the upswing in support for

0: real problem for One Nation.
1: What's former Nationals Barnaby Joyce's role, now defected to One Nation, in terms of winning over the bush?
0: I think what we're seeing is some of those internal divisions playing out now with Barnaby Joyce as he takes on a greater role. Generally speaking, what he's trying to do, as far as I can read it, is to try and, as he has the economic portfolio, is to try and to present One Nation as in a more credible sort of terms in terms of their economic kind of policy agenda. And what he's trying to do is either marginalise, downplay some of the more extreme elements within the party, certainly around kind of cultural politics or race politics, for example, because for him and that kind of wing of One Nation, they see their electoral path and strength being built on being far more credible and broadening its appeal and not just playing to, at times, a sort of xenophobic or indeed racist base.
1: Now, by becoming mainstream, we're seeing greater scrutiny now of One Nation's policies. During an interview with Seven's Spotlight program, Pauline Hanson said that she supports mass deportation. She clarified later, saying that she meant mass deportation of anyone illegally in Australia. She's also said that she wants to curb migration generally. Given that regional Australia thrives thanks to migrant workers, how is that policy, these kinds of comments, landing in the bush?
0: My reading would be that, generally speaking, this is an issue will probably confirm biases of some of the One Nation vote supporters. So some One Nation supporters will hear this in the bush and they will say, OK, that generally accords with my view about strong approach to migration. What I don't necessarily think it will be a vote transferer, whereby it's an issue whereby either swinging former Liberal or Coalition or National voters will say, oh, this is the reason now I want to kind of really fully support One Nation.
1: Now, we did ask Pauline Hanson to come on Australia Wide. Instead, we were given a short statement, which included a response to questions about One Nation's plan for regional and rural Australia. I'll read you some of that. It says, we've been on the record in our support for working holiday maker visas and the PALM scheme, which assist in meeting agricultural labour demand, enjoy strong support from Australia's agricultural sector, and do not significantly increase housing demand or constitute permanent

0: hard to kind of really judge how much those preference flows will play. Some of the modelling and the data I've seen kind of recently suggests that of there are 150 seats in the federal parliament, roughly about 90, 85 of those would be classified as regional or rural. On the basis of some of the modelling I've seen where there's a seat which would be down to a one nation versus Labour two-party or two-candidate preferred vote, then there's estimations that, that One Nation could pick up around about 30, 35 of those regional seats.
1: Rob, thanks so much for joining the program.
0: Pleasure.
1: Politics expert from Flinders University, Associate Professor Rob Manwaring. And that's Australia-wide for today. My name's Alex Barwick. Thanks to the program's producer, Alex Hyman, and thank you for listening.

0: ABC News. Good evening, I'm Michael Bausch. Origin Energy is working with federal authorities after a suspected network breach that may have compromised customer files. The electricity retailer says the affected database doesn't carry sensitive credit card details or bank account numbers. Data security expert Neil Glentworth says Origin did the right thing by immediately alerting federal police and the Australian Cybersecurity Centre.
1: If a hack has got into the power system, that's something that needs to be understood, and rightly Origin Energy has jumped on it and has reacted straight away by informing the right authorities so that can be isolated and looked into.
0: A federal court judge has ruled that Hollywood star Rebel Wilson did not ruin an actress's reputation during a bitter social media dispute. Sean Tarek Goodwin reports from Sydney.
2: Actor Charlotte McGuinness, who starred in the film The Deb, accused Rebel Wilson of defaming her in social media posts in 2024. Ms. Wilson accused Ms. McGuinness of walking back a claim of sexual harassment in exchange for career opportunities. The young actor claimed those posts damaged her reputation. Justice Elizabeth Raper found that imputation wasn't defamatory and didn't cause harm to her reputation. She found that if it had, Rebel Wilson has still proven that the claim was substantially true. Charlotte McGuinness has been ordered to pay Ms. Wilson's legal costs. Rebel Wilson posted on social media after the judgment, thanking the Australian legal system and saying she was looking forward to moving on.
0: A man has been arrested over an alleged hit-and-run crash in Brisbane CBD. Officers allege a stolen luxury SUV collided with another vehicle in Queen Street this afternoon. The driver left the scene but was later detained. Investigations are ongoing. A nationwide test of a national emergency warning system will go ahead next week, despite states and territories raising concerns. Will Murray reports.
3: AusAlert works by sending a 10-second alarm to compatible mobile phones in an area impacted by an emergency. A national test will be carried out on Monday before the system goes live in October. State and territory governments have raised concerns that the system won't work on some older mobile phones and landlines or reach those in remote parts of the country. But Emergency Management Minister Christy McBain says they can continue to run the old system.
4: We know a number of them will continue to use Emergency Alert as we move towards the transition and communication protocols for AusAlert going forward.
3: The test alert will go out on Monday afternoon at 2 o'clock Eastern Standard Time.
0: A federal inquiry into religious hatred has heard how heavy physical security barriers are reshaping the daily lives of Jewish community members. Georgia Lenton-Williams reports.
5: CEO of the Jewish Community Council of Victoria, Naomi Levine, appeared before the Royal Commission on Anti-Semitism today in Melbourne as it probes security arrangements for Jewish communities. Ms. Levine told the inquiry a visible police presence makes Jewish community members feel safer, though they wish it wasn't needed. She said the imposing barriers on many Jewish institutions creates an impression that couldn't be further from the truth, and that Jewish people are engaged and welcoming. Later, counter-terrorism expert Josh Roos began giving evidence about violent extremism, but much of his evidence today took place in a closed hearing.
0: The Queensland government has locked in a partnership with Black Sky Aerospace to build a massive guided weapons testing range in the state's outback. Jay Carstens has details.
6: A 1.2 million hectare site west of Thargaminda will become the first privately owned horizontal launch and guided weapons test location in Australia, with the government chipping in

0: $7.5 million. Work on the testing facility will begin later this year, which is expected to create around 60 jobs during construction. Deputy Premier Jarrod Bleijie says it will boost Australia's weapons building capability.
1: People turn on their nightly news and see how fragile the world is, and that's why we've got to do more in Australia, we've got to do more in the

0: And Northern Cape York. Mostly fine elsewhere, some morning fog in eastern regions, mainly inland. Brisbane, 12 to 24. The Gold Coast, 11 to 24. The Sunshine Coast, 12 to 23. Ipswich, 8 to 25. Mainly fine in the southeast on Friday and Saturday. Fine for Sunday. On Moreton Bay, east to southeasterly winds, 10 knots, seas below half a metre. 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
3: Smart Casual, the quiz where we test your smarts, but we keep it casual. 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So 7:30 to 8 for Smart Casual every night, Monday to Thursday, as of next week. Your first question tonight: happy 70th birthday to American actor Willem Dafoe. What was the name of the character he played in Sam Raimi's Spider-Man trilogy? Which character did he play in Sam Raimi's Spider-Man trilogy? If you know, 1300 222 612. Let's go around the grounds, shall we, and find out what the temperatures are doing. At the moment in Longreach, 20 degrees. Mount Isa on 23 and Birdsville on 21. 17 for Charleville, 13 degrees, which is as cold as it's getting around Queensland at the moment. 13 for Roma and Toowoomba, 17 at Bundaberg, 16 for Brisbane, 17 on the Gold Coast and 15 on the Sunshine Coast. Emerald sitting on 19, 19 as well for Rockhampton. Gladstone on 18, Mackay 19, 21 for Townsville, 22 for Cooktown, 21 for Cairns, and 22 for Charters Towers tonight. All right, last night's banger or clanger, you decided was a banger.

Steer. You like that one. Tonight's song on the chopping block is from Blondie lead singer Debbie Harry, as the lead single from her album Deaf, Dumb and Blonde. The song was actually written by Thompson Twins members Alana Curry and Tom Bailey and was one of the biggest hits of Debbie Harry's career. In 1989, it got to number two in Australia. She Wants That Man.

0: So what do you reckon, banger or clanger on that one? 0467 922 612. B for banger if you love it and you want to keep it. C for clanger if you'd rather never hear that song on the evening show again. Debbie Harry and I Want That Man.
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3: Welcome to Smart Casual, the quiz that tests your smarts in a casual way. 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
0: Oh, yeah, it's a big night, not only the quiz Smart Casual, but a little bit later in the program, as promised, we will be getting Lauren, my producer, to eat her very first Chico roll. She is taste testing Chico rolls. You and I went down the rabbit hole of Chico rolls last night and found out that Lauren had never eaten one. As it turns out, my international politics commentator, Paul Osborne, has also never eaten a Chico roll.

0: So I've ordered them from early, from when I say a local chippy, a local fish and chippery, no, not local really. It's about, I don't know, 7-8 k's away, which is far when you're looking for fish and chips, because Chico Roll, that's the only place you'll find a Chico Roll nowadays, except in a Servo Bay Marine. I didn't want to have to ring around 30 servos to find out if they had them. So we've got two Chico Rolls tonight for the taste testing. They are deep fried already, but they'll be cold, so we'll have to whack them in a microwave and just do the best we can. They won't let us have an air fryer at the ABC. You honestly, you can't trust us. It's a fair call. So instead, the microwave in, they will go. And around about 8:30, we will be taste testing a Chico Roll for two people who have never before had that pastry-covered vegetarian goodie that is the Chico Roll. All right. This is the quiz. Smart Casual, and first up tonight, John Boy at Munrubin. Hey, John Boy.
1: Hello.
0: How you doing?
1: Sorry about that, the dog.
0: That's okay. It was the dog? We can't hear the dog, John. Just answer the question.
1: Yes.
0: Indeed. Poor old Sarah Ferguson thought she was going to fall out of her chair.
1: Yes.
0: Part of his yelled at the funniest thing I've seen, except for a couple of things that Bobcat has done.
1: Yes.
0: Yeah, Bob wins in the weird interview moments.
1: Hands down.
0: Exactly. All right.
1: Don't mention where he came from.
0: Well, no, because that makes him that makes me very angry. All right. Happy 70th birthday today to American actor Willem Dafoe. What was the name of the character he played in Sam Raimi's Spider-Man trilogy?
1: Would that be the Green Goblin?
0: It was the Green Goblin. Or Norman Osborn, his name before he Green Goblin'd. He was a little bit crazy in that. Like here he is.
2: The spider went up the water spout. Down came the goblin and took the spider out.
0: Yeah, he kind of peaked early, I felt, in that movie, and then just had to hover at absolutely crazy for 2 hours.
1: Yes.
0: Yes. Right.
1: Yes.
0: He did. It wasn't what one would call a nuanced performance of a villain. It was just flat out grey. Well done. 1 out of 1. And John Boy, do you have one of our new limited edition fridge magnets? Smart Casual fridge magnet.
1: Would that be the one with the green radio on it?
0: No, it's the one with that it's green, but it actually has a radio tower on it.
1: Oh, no, I don't have one of those.
0: You have won one today.
1: Oh,
0: for being our first caller through. Indeed. Yeah. All right, question 2.
1: Yes.
0: Australian businessman Dick Smith completed his first solo trip around the world in 1983 in what type of machinery? Was it
1: Cessna?
0: I'll give you some options. Right. Was it a yacht, a tiger moth, or a helicopter?
1: Oh, a helicopter.
0: It was a helicopter. Finished the journey on July 22nd, 1983.
1: That's right. A little Bell helicopter, wasn't it?
0: Yeah.
1: Yeah, tiny little thing.
0: I don't think I'd want to do that. No. Helicopters, they're very noisy. Noisier than you think they're going to be.
1: They certainly are. You need the headphones on.
0: Yeah, just to hear yourself think, let alone everybody else's thoughts. Question 3, John Boy from Munrubin. By the way, how was your trip to Japan?
1: It was a cracking trip.
0: Yeah?
1: Every place we saw was just perfect, and there's such nice people, and the place is so clean. They don't have rubbish bins in the streets.
0: No, you've got to take it home with you.
1: That's right. And rubbish day, they bring them down in plastic bags and everybody puts it together and they put a net over the top of it so it can't, you know.
0: Yep.
1: And then somebody comes along and picks all the bags up.
0: It's a good system if you're a disciplined group of people.
1: Yes.
0: I don't know how we'd go.
1: No.
0: They're used to it. I'm glad you enjoyed yourself. Did you have a favourite spot?
1: I went to Nagasaki and that was very moving.
0: Yep.
1: Very moving. But some of the temples were great. The one with the big big Buddha and the two gold pigs.
0: Mm.
1: That was quite a good temple. But yeah, the whole trip was great. You know, being on the boat, and at night I'd go up onto the deck, and there was a crew up there, and we'd sat and talk every night, and they were from all over the world.
0: Oh, they would have been lovely.
1: Yep.
0: Very nice. Very jelly. Question three for John Boyd yes. and Ruben tonight. Which TV show did comedian Jimmy Rees originally star in? Was it High Five or Giggle and Hoot?
1: Giggle and Hoot.
0: Was Giggle and Hoot. Say Jimmy Giggle.
1: Yes.
0: Mm. Very, very funny.
1: It was.
0: Do you watch his social media posts?
1: Yeah, I see some of those, yes.
0: He's still very clever. Funny bloke. Question four. It's a happy belated heavenly birthday to Robin Williams, who would have been 75 today. What's the name of the 1995 adventure film he starred in alongside Kirsten Dunst and David Alan Grier? David Alan Grier.
1: An adventure?
0: Yes, it's a 1995 adventure film. It was kind of a kid's film, but not really. Everyone loved it. The same bloke who played his dad played a guy who was trying to kill him.
1: Oh. No, got me. Got me tonight.
0: You sure?
1: I'm sure.
0: Oh. All righty. John Boy, thank you.
1: Thank you, Kelly.
0: John Boy, I'll put you back to Lauren and she'll make sure that you get your fabulous limited edition smart casual fridge magnet. Colin is at Coomera. Hi, Colin.
3: Hello, Kelly, and good evening. And I'm looking forward to seeing Lauren get her taste of the Chico roll.
0: I know. It's going to be very interesting. Which way do you think she'll go? Do you think she'll go to, this is the best thing ever. Why haven't I had this before now?
3: Well, because you're going to put it in a microwave to reheat it, which will make it a little bit soggy.
0: It will.
3: It won't taste as good, but I don't think that she will dislike it.
0: It is one of those things that if you read about it, you think, that sounds awful. And then when you have a bite, you go, you know what? That's not so bad.
3: No. And I'm going to bang her tonight's song, by the way.
0: Oh, we're bangering Debbie Harry. I want that man.
3: She's always good.
0: Excellent. Now, I've got a text here that says, I worked at Expo 88 and we deliberately overcooked Chico rolls so they'd burst, meaning we'd get to eat the unsalable stick. They were crisper and yummier than ever. That's genius.
3: I don't know if that's such a good idea, but anyway, when you bite into them, they usually burst out anyway, so you've got to be careful they're not too hot. So.
0: That's right. They can be a bit lava-like, can't they?
3: They can be, so that's why she's got to watch out. So
0: yeah.
3: All right. Now, well, in regards to the quiz tonight, in regards to the question, I love Robin Williams.
0: Yeah.
3: And I wish she was still around because he's such a fun man. But you're talking of an adventure movie that he made.
0: Yeah. Do you want me to play you a little clue?
3: Yes, please.
0: Here we go. We've got a clue now.
4: A game for those who seek to find a way to leave their world behind. You roll the dice to move your token, doubles gets another turn, and the first player to reach the end wins. You want to play?
5: I quit playing board games 5 years ago.
0: What movie is that?
3: I was correct in what I was thinking. Jumanji.
0: Jumanji it is.
3: I finally got one right. Yay.
0: That is brilliant. Yay for Colin and Coomera. It is Jumanji. It was the first installment of the series, and it was such a fabulous idea when it first came out.
3: You know, there was a second version, not with Robin Williams, but Zarathustra or something like that. Side one, yes.
0: Yeah.
3: But it was along the same lines as Jumanji, but it was a space side one.
0: Yeah. It was brilliant, but there's sort of nothing like that first movie of an idea it feels so original that you don't know where it's going and, you know, to have all the creatures coming out of the board and...
3: Yeah, and I loved it when he was stuck in the floorboards.
0: Yeah.
3: That was the best bit.
0: Yeah, Faces of the Floorboards. It was a brilliant movie.
3: I am stuck in the floor.
0: Now, speaking of Robin Williams, he played an alien in an American TV sitcom that ran from 1978 to 1982.
3: Mm-hmm.
0: What was the name of his character?
3: It was my favourite show when I was a kid.

0: Walk from out. Nano. I am walk from out. That's right.
1: There we go. Indeed. Mork and Mindy. Great show. It was so much fun.
0: I saw you many blooms ago.
1: And you learned later on that so much of it was just him doing improv and poor Pam Grier just standing on the sidelines, doubled over with laughter booze.
0: She was lovely.
1: Yeah.
0: If you see the bloopers of that, she struggled so hard to keep a straight face.
1: Yeah, as you would. Can you imagine playing opposite Robin Williams?
0: What Robin Williams did in all of his career was improv.
1: Yeah.
0: He always went off script on everything.
1: Mm. My feed's been full recently of Matt Damon talking about him in Good Will Hunting and the final line. You know, he stole my the line where he goes, he stole my line. That little shit or whatever he calls him, he stole my line.
0: I never saw that movie. That was one movie I haven't seen yet.
1: You haven't seen Good Will Hunting?
0: I haven't.
1: What?
0: I know. I'm going to have to watch it now.
1: Well, I feel like hanging up on you and making sure you go and do it right now.
0: Well, I did see Dead Poets Society.
1: Oh, that's brilliant. Another brilliant movie.
0: My captain.
1: Yeah, but he's... once again, another movie that was brilliant by what seemed like its originality. You felt like you hadn't seen this movie before, and it was just lovely. So that's Mork and Mindy. Well done. We need a...
0: Yay! I'm getting some light tonight.
1: You are. And look, we're still a little bit on Jumanji.
0: I won't do as well as Paul did last night, though.
1: Paul got 10 from 10.
0: It wasn't he great?
1: It was just an insane run, wasn't it?
0: It was.
1: Yeah. Well, speaking of Jumanji, what were the two numbers that needed to be rolled to release Alan from the game he was sucked into?
0: Oh, no. I think he had to roll doubles. I think it had to be double six.
1: No. Not double six, but Colin... Yeah, you got a few right in there. You've broken the seal, as they say.
0: One of these nights, Kelly, I'm going to have a winning roll from start to finish. One of these nights.
1: Any day now.
0: I keep trying.
1: Thanks, Colin.
0: All right, catch you later.
1: Colin at Coomera. And John Boy texted in to say, Kelly, if I'd had that clue for Jumanji, I'd still be playing. Sorry, we just got it up. Sorry about that, John Boy. Let's go to Scott at Hamilton. Hi, Scott.
2: Hi, Kelly. How are you?
1: I'm very well indeed. Now, we're looking for the number that Alan in the game needed to roll to be released from the game Jumanji. So I can give you a couple of options if you'd like. Otherwise, I think we're going to be here all night.
2: That'll help, yes.
1: Okay, is it 2 or 7 or 5 or 8? 2 and 7 or 5 or 8? 5 and 8. No, 5 or 8.
2: Well, it's 50-50. I'll go with 2 and 7.
1: 2 and 7 is wrong, unfortunately, Scott, but thanks for playing.
2: Thanks, Kelly.
1: There we go, a Jumanji question. That was a bit of a tough one, actually. But... thank you for giving it a crack, Scott. Andrew and Rascal of Bald Hills, hello.
3: Good evening, Kelly.
1: Good. How's Rascal going? Enjoying his walk?
3: Yes, we've come over to Brighton to watch our friend play soccer. Oh. And we're going to walk him around the place until he settles down.
1: Oh, very nice. So is the walk basically just to walk him out of energy before bedtime?
3: That and to let him have a little somewhere where he doesn't normally go.
1: Oh, right. Yes. What is it about dogs that just say, well, have him whittled here, mark my territory?
3: That's right.
1: Crazy. All right. So this is an obvious answer then for the Jumanji. What two numbers needed to be rolled to release Alan from the game? 5 or 8 is the correct answer. Yes. Well, we only had one choice. We only had one choice. It's all good.
3: Yeah.
1: All right. A couple more comments coming up on the Chico rolls. Are the Chico rolls cooked? They are cooked, but they will need to be reheated, Sean. Troy at Victoria Point says, Chico rolls are best consumed semi-warm and well-salted. I think the well-salted is a good point that was made last night as well, that you need... I don't think these Chico rolls have a lot of salt on them, but, yeah, I agree with that. Best fuel stops involved, besides the comfort stop, but a Chico roll and a salted potato scallop. From Brett. That's brilliant. And it was. You go to the Bay Marie and go, I'll have the Chico roll and the potato scallop.
3: Yep.
1: And both would be stale and you just wouldn't care.
3: And you've got to have a can of Passiona.
1: Oh, yes. That's it. We didn't have the cola drinks when we were kids. It was Passiona or Fanta.
3: Yep.
1: Indeed. All right, here we go with another question for you, Andrew. If you want to play the quiz tonight, 1300 222 612, get on the phone. It's 2019. What Marvel superhero movie became the world's highest grossing film? It was the end of the series. Well, of that part of the series. 2019. What Marvel superhero movie became the world's highest grossing film?
3: Good question. Avengers Endgame?
1: Avengers Endgame is correct.
3: Oh, my gosh.
1: Well done.
3: One I haven't seen yet.
1: It's probably not as must-see as Dead Poets Society or Good Will Hunting, but still a good, fun movie.
3: Yep.
1: Bit of Robbie Downey Jr., Chris Evans, Mark Ruffalo, Chris Hemsworth. Scarlett Johansson's in there. Overtook Avatar, earned $2.79 billion.
3: Oh.
1: Wow. I know, right?
3: That's almost disgusting.
1: It is, isn't it? It's a lot of money. A lot of money. Okay, question eight. Athlete Tori Lewis has today broken the Australian women's 100-metre record for sprinting, which was previously set by her. The old record was 11.08 seconds. What is the new record?
3: It's not much. I think it's 11 point, you said 0.08. Yep. I think it's 0.06.
1: 0.06. So close.
3: Close. But no banana.
1: But no banana. Sorry about that. Yep. But thanks, Andrew.
3: As I said when Robin Williams died, when a king dies, you've got a king in waiting. But when the court jester dies, nobody knows what to do.
1: Yeah, and we still don't. We still look to him. Absolutely. Thanks, Andrew.
3: Thank you very much. Have a good evening.
1: Andrew and Rascal on their evening constitutional playing the quiz tonight. Smart Casual, if you'd like to play 1300 222 612, we just throw out some questions every now and again. We throw in a mystery prize. And at the end of it, if you are the last person standing, you get a much fought-after and sought-after limited edition fridge magnet from Smart Casual. So it's not 11.06. It's faster than that. Travis at Homeview, hello.
4: Hey, Kelly.
1: Hey, Trav. Banger or Clanger is Debbie Harry tonight, by the way.

0: She Wants That Man. Is it a banger or is it a clanger? What do you reckon, Travis?
1: I would put it in the in-between zone.
0: Okay, so it's a hanger.
1: Oh, yeah, hanger. Oh, yeah.
0: It's a hanger. Yeah.
1: It can hang in there.
0: So we
1: don't need to get rid of it.
0: All right, so we'll banger it only because it's not worth – you don't love it, yeah. But neither do you loathe it.
1: Yeah, we don't have a sound effect for hanging.
0: No, we don't, and at best we don't. That would be really, yes. Really bad. Okay, well, we'll go with banger because you don't actually want to get rid of it. Tori Lewis, she set the record at 11.08 and then today broke that 100-metre sprint record for Australia. What time did she set? It's 11.0-something or 11.0 technically.
1: 11.0-something.
0: Yep.
1: Is it possible to have a multiple choice?
0: Look, what I'm going to do is tell you it's between 11.2 and 11.5.
1: Well, that's
0: a few.
1: Point.
0: It's four choices. Four. You've got a 25% chance of getting it right. So what are you going to go with?
1: 11.4.
0: Well done.
1: Excellent.
0: It is 11.4. The 21-year-old also competed in and won the 200-metre event in Slovakia, where she ran it in 22.66 seconds. And she's going to compete in the 100, 200 and the 4x100 events at the Commonwealth Games in Glasgow next Monday.
1: Jeez.
0: So,
1: you know, the only time I can run that quick is when somebody offers me a Chico roll and I run in the opposite direction.
0: What? Come on.
1: Yeah, no, I'm not a fan.
0: Why?
1: Just, it's disgusting.
0: What's not to love about thick pastry?
1: There's a lot. Let me guess. Cabbage,
0: yep.
1: Carrot. What else was in there?
0: Onion, green beans,
1: mystery
0: celery.
1: Beef.
0: Yeah. Mystery beef is about right. Is it beef? I don't know. Could be rabbit, which is fine. I don't care. But I've never seen meat in a Chico roll in my life.
1: No.
0: Anyway. Yes, but, the taste test coming up in about an hour's time.
1: I'm excited. Hopefully it doesn't come out soggy out of the microwave.
0: Yeah, look, it probably will. There wasn't much way of getting around it other than somebody bringing in an air fryer. And we cared, but we didn't care that much.
1: Yeah, the budget wasn't there.
0: Yeah, that's it. Honestly, we have to pay for our own tea and coffee and milk.
1: Wouldn't Paul be able to pick it up on his way into the studio?
0: You'd think that Paul Osborne would have offered, but no, he didn't. Shocking.
1: Classic.
0: Isn't it
1: Brit.
0: Shocking? He's never had one either, so we're going to make him eat it too.
1: Yeah.
0: Well, when I say make him eat it, I did offer. I didn't make
1: you
0: eat it.
1: Well, the thing is, Kelly, if they don't like it, do you get to clean up the rest?
0: Well, I'll probably cut off the bit where their mouths have been on it.
1: Yeah, yeah.
0: But, and then, yeah, I'll probably eat it. I like a Chico roll. What the heck? I'll do it doing songs you love. I'll be playing your songs and chowing down on the Chico roll.
1: Chico rolls on both hands.
0: That's it. I'll have to reheat it again in the microwave by the time we get to Songs You Love, so it'll be in very poor form. All right, Travis, 1 year ago today, we lost the Prince of Darkness, Ozzy Osbourne, who died at the age of 76. What's the name of this track by his band, Black Sabbath?

0: largely considered one of the best heavy metal tracks of all time. What's the name of that song?
1: I know the song in the sense of hearing it in the background and karaokeing it.
0: Yep. It's a one-word title starting with P.
1: P. Oh.
0: One-word title. I don't think you know. I think we might have you, Trav.
1: The only one that I could think of was Iron Man, and that definitely doesn't start with P.
0: No, that's not it. That's not it. But, Trav, you've been lots of fun, as you always are. Thank you.
1: Thanks, Kel. Bye. Enjoy your Chico roll.
0: Oh, I probably won't. Thank you. Trav's at home view tonight. Yeah. What is that song from Black Sabbath with Ozzy Osbourne at the helm?

If you're a Black Sabbath fan, get on the phone, 1300 222 612, and tell me what that song is. Oh, and thank you, Joel, who says, Keller, had I known, I'd have happily hand-delivered your Chico rolls hot and ready to eat. Oh, Joel from Beetree, thank you. That's very sweet. Now, I wish I'd sort of put the call out, but I needed to know we were going to have them.

0: But appreciate that. 1300 222 612. However, Juliet Mount Garnet might know the answer to this. Hey, Jules.
1: Hey, evening, Kelly. Yeah, well, funny, I do know the song, and I thought it was War Pigs, but maybe it's Pigs of War.
0: Starts with a P, and it's only one word. So, wait a minute. I'm just looking up Black Sabbath, because I have a feeling we don't have much Black Sabbath in the ABC.
1: No, I used to have the albums.
0: And okay.
1: I'm sure it was War Pigs, but you said it starts with P, so it's Pigs of War, maybe? The one with just like witches at black masses.
0: Yeah, no, I'm pretty sure this is the song that we're talking about. Well, let me go from the start and just see if it's
1: done.
0: Yeah. That's the right song.
1: Yeah.
0: Yeah, it's not called Pigs of War or War Pigs. No.
1: Right. Well, I can't believe I'm wrong.
0: Oh, never mind.
1: Oh.
0: Sorry, Jules. Thank you.
1: See ya.
0: There's the lovely Jules at Mount Garnet. No, she is a fan, but that's not it. Beck at Brightview. Hi, Beck. Beck, my fault. You

0: there might be some in the kitchen, in the ABC kitchen. It's probably been there since, I don't know, since we moved in 2011. But
1: I can't see vinegar really going off, though.
0: Well, that's true.
1: It is fermented after all when you think about it.
0: Yeah, you make some very good points here, Beck. Okay, so if we put a heap of salt on it and some vinegar on it.
1: Yeah, and you try it without the vinegar first, and then if you don't like it, put the vinegar on and see if that changes the taste.
0: All right. I like that. Beck, do you want to have a crack at what song that is?
1: Sure, why not?
0: Okay, do you want to hear it again?
1: No, I've heard it a few times. I'm listening to you playing in the background at the moment.
0: Okay, so what song do you think it is?
1: I think it's Paranoid.
0: Yes! Well done. Paranoid, released in 1970, so it's, what, 56 years old.
1: Yeah, wow.
0: I know,
1: way older
0: right?
1: than me, there you go.
0: Yeah, and not quite as old as me, which is sobering. Question 10, are you a bit of a Black Sabbath fan?
1: No, not really, no. Okay. I only know bits and pieces.
0: You might know this anyhow. One of the most notorious moments in rock history happened during an Ozzy Osbourne concert in 1982. What animal did he bite on stage?
1: What animal did he bite on stage?
0: Yeah, he thought it was a toy and it wasn't. And
1: I feel like it was a snake.
0: It was not a snake. That's a good guess, but it wasn't a snake. But Beck, thank you for the tips on the Chico Roll.
1: Not a problem. Hopefully it works out for you.
0: Yeah, well, it's more for Lauren and Paul Osborne, but, yeah, mine if they don't eat it. Thank you, Beck at Brightview tonight. Now, Karen at Capalabar. Hey, Karen.
2: Hey, Kelly. How are you?
0: I'm very well. Now, that we found out it was Paranoid, the song, but Ozzy's famous for biting the head off what animal? He didn't realise it was actually an animal. He thought it was a toy and then only realised it was live, you know, when there was blood and stuff and people went, no! What was it that he bit into?
2: It was a bat.
0: It was a bat. Wow.
2: My brain's trust with me, Kelly.
0: And your brain's trust went, it was a bat.
2: Yeah, I had my two sons, my eldest son and my second eldest.
0: Yeah. Oh, very good.
2: I've got every question right tonight, and I'm going, well, we have to call in and play.
0: Thank you. Thank you, Karen, because I have people texting me answers, and it's like, no, don't text me, people. Ring me. That's how the game works. All right.
2: Don't put vinegar on the Chico Roll.
0: Why not? We just told...
2: Disgusting. Put soy sauce in it.
0: Oh, soy sauce on the Chico Roll.
2: Yeah,
0: all right.
2: That's the line. She won't like that.
0: Okay, well, I have a feeling it's not going to go well anyway, so what else?
2: I told her to eat a corn, what do we call them? Corn jacks.
0: Yeah. Corn jacks. Yeah, somebody, you were trying to make Lauren eat a corn jack. She's just gone, no. I think we've reached her limit as it is to culinary adventure.
2: Yeah.
0: Yep. Now, Karen, I'm going to play a bit of tonight's banger or clanger.

0: So you're going banger or clanger on that one, Karen?
1: That'd be B.
0: A B for banger. I'll learn putting that in the banger column. If you want to vote, 0467 922 612. B for banger, C for clanger tonight. We're up to question 11. Let's see how your lads do on this one. In 2016, which solo artist became the first Indigenous person with a number one album on the ARIA charts? The first Indigenous person with a number one album on the ARIA charts.
1: Jessica Malboy.
0: The Brains Trust says Jessica Malboy?
2: Yep.
0: And they're right. It is Jessica Malboy.
2: Hey, what, they're good.
0: They are, aren't they? Indeed. It was the album she produced for the series The Secret Daughter. There we go. You're rather impressed, aren't you? You didn't think they were this smart. That's how the feeling.

0: I'm getting Garen.
1: Well, I'm just thinking I might keep them.
0: It's probably a bit late to give them up. How old are they?
1: Well, one's nearly 50.
0: Right.
1: And one's 47, and my youngest is 40.
0: Uh-huh.
1: And my husband's birthday tomorrow, and he's, 72?
0: Oh, what's your husband's name?
1: Alan.
0: Happy birthday, Alan.
2: Hello.
0: That's pretty awesome. He's made his 70s. Good work. Now, I'm imagining that you've managed to get rid of them via marriage of some sort, maybe?
1: Oh, hatch, match and dispatch.
0: Yes, excellent. That's how parents get rid of their kids, isn't it? They shove them out into it. Somebody else take care of them now. I've done my bit.
1: I've been magpies long enough to know how to get rid of them.
0: Okay, question 12, Karen.
1: Yep.
0: And the boys might know this. What job does Bandit have on Bluey?
1: Bandit.
0: Bandit's the dad, from memory.
1: Archaeologist?
0: I was going to give you clues, but you don't need them. He's an archaeologist. Okay, which one of them knew that?
1: The second one.
0: All right. Kids or grandkids?
1: Well, his daughter's 21.
0: So. Oh, okay. Well, it's not that there's anything wrong with being a young mum. My mum was a young mum. But nowadays that's very young, 21. All right, 13. The following is from an ABC review of a film that's currently in cinemas. Okay, so here we go. The stacked cast screams, "Get bums on seats," more than it does, "Get the best actors for the job." What movie was that review for? I'll give you two options. Was it for Toy Story 5 or The Odyssey?
1: Odyssey
0: is correct. Yeah, every child wins a prize for The Odyssey. So many famous faces. The epic burn came from Sylvie Van Wall's review, which finds Christopher Nolan's retelling an experience which will leave you exhilarated, overwhelmed, and exhausted. So, that's kind of good. You don't want to come out bored, do you? That'd be worse.
1: Yes.
0: All right. It's Karen from Capalabar playing tonight on the Quiz Smart Casual at nearly 7:45. Karen and her 2 out of 3 sons?
1: Yes.
0: 2 out of 3 sons. And I think hubby Alan, whose birthday is tomorrow. He's not helping at all from what I can tell.
1: Yeah.
0: No, he's just sitting back. All right.
1: He did help, Kelly. He did the dishes.
0: Oh, well, excellent. That's the job. That's your job you want somebody else doing. Okay. Yeah. Question 14. Which mammal reportedly frightened Steve Irwin, leading him to abandon a televised encounter in Zambia? Was it a hippopotamus or a warthog? Which mammal reportedly frightened Steve Irwin? It led him to abandon a televised encounter in Zambia. Hippo or a warthog?
1: No. Okay, warthog.
2: I go hippo.
1: What do you all reckon?
0: Okay, we're having a bit of a confab.
1: Right.
0: Now, Karen, you've said warthog. What are the boys saying?
1: They're saying hippopotamus. They're playing it safe.
0: Okay, so what are you going to do, Karen? What are you going to do?
1: I'm going to have to go with the Brains Trust. They haven't let me down yet.
0: All right. Is this the moment when the Brains Trust lets Karen down? No! It is a hippo. They're frightening. Hippos kill more people than, I don't know, some lions and all sorts of things put together. They're not happy. They're always portrayed as being sort of, you know, fat and happy little characters. No, they're fat, angry little characters, hippo, and they can swim at a mighty pace.
1: Oh, God, yes.
0: Yeah. So, yeah, don't go out looking for trouble with a hippo because you'll find it.
2: Yeah.
0: Okay. Which quinquennial task will all Australians be required to do on the evening of Tuesday, August 11?
1: Census.
0: Census?
1: Yeah.
0: Yeah. Tis the census. My gosh, you guys are ripping.

0: through these. Well done. And congratulations, by the way, to little brother Trucker, who's texted in the right answer to every question tonight.
1: Oh, well done.
0: Yeah, doing very well. Okay, on this day in 1977, Stiff Records releases the album My Aim Is True by which British singer-songwriter? It's 1977, My Aim Is True. It featured the songs Alison, Less Than Zero, and Watching the Detectives.
2: Elvis Costello?
0: Elvis Costello. Yeah, she didn't even need the Brains Trust for that one. I'm not sure they'd have been much help.
2: No, my eldest boy got that.
0: Oh, okay. I take it back, eldest boy.
2: He's a music buff as well. So.
0: Yeah, right. Okay, which word in music, I'm not going to give you clues for this one, which word in music means to gradually get louder and louder?
2: Is it crescendo?
0: Oh, yes! I was sitting back thinking, this will get them, but no, straight there. I don't want you guys to not listen to the quiz every night, but I think there might be money to be made if you actually go out to trivia competitions.
2: Well, my granddaughter hosts trivia in Melbourne.
0: Does she?
2: Yeah, yeah.
0: Oh my God, she would be so good at it now.
2: Yeah,
0: she'd have heard every trivia question.
2: Yeah, and she's studying to be a psychologist. Yeah, it makes sense to me.
0: Yes, well, she'd have a lot of people she could take notes on while she was at the trivia, I would imagine.
2: She could do a thesis while she's working.
0: Yeah, take a note, Siri. All right, put three questions to Glory left.
2: Oh, come on, boys, we got
0: with
2: this.
0: Karen at Capalabar.
2: Brian, need a new magnet.
0: That's right, you need the new one. Okay, we spoke about this with a paleontologist on Monday. An anonymous buyer snapped up a T-Rex skeleton for over $72 million last week.
2: Yeah.
0: What was its nickname?
3: Oh. No.
0: It was actually the name of the bloke who found it. What was its nickname? I'll tell you it starts with G. Because that doesn't really help you much.
2: No.
3: G?
2: Yeah, G.
3: George. Gary.
0: I've got George and Gary. Are you going with one of those, Karen, or is there a name that you think might be the right one?
2: I was thinking George.
0: George has the Brains Trust.
3: George.
0: Let Karen down at the 18th question hurdle. You down. It is. But they've been brilliant. They've been totally awesome. Thank you so much for all that fun, Karen. And look, you answered so many questions correctly. I'm going to put you back to Lauren. She can give you a fridge magnet anyway.
2: Oh, you're awesome.
0: Oh, thank you. I think you're awesome. Have a good night, Karen, there at Capalabar and her boys scoring the fridge magnet. Brian in Townsville. Hey, Brian.
4: Hello.
0: All right, this T-Rex sold for $72 million, as they do, the skeleton, and it had a nickname starting with G. What was its, do you know what its nickname was, or would you like another clue?
4: No, it must be Gary.
0: It might not be Gary. Would you like another clue?
4: Okay.
0: Rhymes with bus.
4: Gus
0: is correct. How did you know? Apex was the nickname given to the previous auction sale record holder. It was a Sega Stegosaurus that went for $64 million in 2024. Gus was 63% complete, so a rare beauty, the T-Rex.
4: Really?
0: Yes.
4: I want to complain.
0: Oh, okay. Go ahead.
4: You're changing the Bruce quiz or the quiz to half an hour.
0: Yes, to half an hour. Do you think that's not long enough?
4: Yeah, I do, because after you finish at 8 o'clock,
0: yeah,
4: that's when I go to bed because I've got to get up at 4 in the morning.
0: Okay, but but it'll still finish at 8 o'clock, so you're right.
4: It's 7:30 till 8 o'clock.
0: I know. It's not everyone's going to be happy. I'm hoping most people will be.
4: It's so entertaining. That's why I like this.
0: Oh, thank you so much. Oh, I love that, Brian. Hey, made me feel bad about making a change. I love it. You sound like my grandpa. Yeah, well, too bad. Telling you how I feel. That's it. No, I appreciate it. Thank you for the feedback, Brian. We've got two questions to Glory, Brian. Two questions to Magnet Glory. Are you ready?
4: Yeah.
0: What name is given to a type of reptile that's also the word for a computer screen? A computer screen and a type of reptile. Starts with the letter M for Mary.
4: Got no idea.
0: It can also mean to watch closely. M. So it's a reptile, a computer screen, and to watch something closely. Starts with M.
4: Oh, M. Oh,
0: M for Mary, yep.
4: Yeah. Micro.
0: Starts with M for monitor.
4: It's a monitor.
0: Monitor, yes. Well done. It is monitor. All right, one more question. Are you ready, Brian, in Townsville?
4: Yes, I am.
0: Okay. By the way, Chico Rolls. How do you have them? Lots of salt?
4: Yeah, I do, but I don't like the ends. I only like the middles.
0: Oh, okay, the crunchy bit at the end you don't like.
4: Yes, I sent you a text last night. I bought one the other day and it was nearly breaking me teeth.
0: Oh, you said it was really tough.
4: Yeah.
0: Yeah, I remember that text. So was it the end that was just really tough or the whole thing?
4: No, just the end of the whole thing was... It was old, obviously.
0: Yeah, yes. Yes, they sometimes are, depending where you buy them. Yeah. Well, we're going to have our taste test for the Chico Roll for our two Chico Roll virgins at 8:30 or thereabouts. Okay, keep listening. Don't go to bed. It's worth it to stay awake.
4: I will.
0: All right. Why are you getting up at 4 a.m.?
4: Oh, I do traffic control and that's where the job...
0: Ah, okay, with you now. Oh, you poor thing. My husband gets up at 4. He fixes coffee machines, so he's got to be up when all the cafes open, just in case.
4: No, I'll make my own coffee.
0: Yeah. Whew. Well, lots of us don't, and that's a good thing because it keeps my husband in a job.
4: I get up at 4 so I can have my coffee
0: and,
4: relax before I go to work.
0: All right. Well, if it makes you feel better, Brian, Cheryl is also not happy with the shortening of the quiz. We love it. And for this hour of quiz, we hear and learn so much about our amazing state. You can pass this on and I'll send an email. Wow. It's okay, Cheryl, I've got the message. Look, guys, if you, honestly, if you want to keep the quiz at an hour, then message me because if I feel you do want it for an hour, I will keep it for an hour. But I just kind of got the feeling that you kind of all loved it from the half-hour mark more. But if you want it for an hour, 0467 922 612, text me and you tell me what you want because I love keeping you guys happy. Yeah, all right.
4: My message.
0: Yep, I got that. Oh, yeah, I've got two of you out of two now going, not Abby, Jan. Question 20. The federal government announced it is scrapping which staple of an international flight to Australia? Is it vegetarian meal options, the option to watch snakes on a plane in the in-flight entertainment system, or paper card arrivals? You know how you had to fill out the paper card when you landed in Australia?
4: Well, I've never been overseas.
0: Ah, okay. That's okay. What do you think they might have gotten away with? Vegetarian meals, snakes on a plane as a movie, or paper card arrivals?
4: Probably the paper card.
0: Probably the paper card arrivals. For the glory of tonight's quiz, Is Brian at Townsville correct? You certainly are, Brian. Paper card arrivals.
4: Listen, I can't accept mail.
0: Can't you?
4: No.
0: Okay.
4: I live in the bush, so can you give it to someone else?
0: I can. I can give it to somebody else. But look, we actually gave an extra one to Karen at Capalabar. So we'll make that one yours if that's okay, Brian. And there's no way to get anything to you?
4: No.
0: No? Well, Brian, you have been delightful. I want you to ring up whenever you want to.
4: Okay, thank you.
0: And be part of the quiz. The lovely Brian in Townsville, tonight's winner on the quiz, Smart Casual. We'll be playing it again tomorrow night from 7 o'clock. And over to you as to whether we go an hour or 30 minutes. And we'll just see how you feel about it. 0467 922612 if you'd like to text an opinion. You might also want to text an opinion on this song. Yeah.

0: Debbie Harry, I Want That Man is our banger or clanger tonight. So Queensland, what do you reckon? Is that a B for banger or a C for clanger from Ms. Harry? 0467 922612. Okay, about the quiz, love an hour-long quiz. Please keep it. Definitely happy to keep the quiz at an hour. 30 minutes doesn't feel like long enough and it's heaps of fun. Please, please keep the quiz at an hour. I love 13 people who are quiz aficionados from Cloncurry. Oh, heavens, my accuracy must be, if you're an aficionado, must be disturbing. I love the quiz. The longer it goes, the better. That from Wendy at Toowoomba. Okay, Matt at Brighton wanting an hour. Keza at West End, keeping it an hour. Oh, okay. Well, that's kind of a little bit overwhelming. Drew says, anything to hear KHD saying indeed more often. Drew, it's my perfect crutch. We call it a crutch word in radio. It's my perfect crutch word because it doesn't mean anything. Indeed is neither agreeing with you nor disagreeing with you. It's just going, oh, indeed. But there is one person going, half an hour is good, thank you. I know. I think you might lose. There we go. All right, we'll have another think about that. After the 8 o'clock news, of course, it is time to talk international politics with Paul Osborne in The World According to Paul. And Paul has some thoughts tonight on Britain's latest new prime minister. I think we all refresh our undies a little less often than Britain refreshes its prime ministers. He's the 7th in 10 years and the 5th in 4 years. But apparently now's the time to stop the constant churn of leaders. Well, I think the British people will be the judge of that. Thank you, Andy Burnham. Paul Osborne coming in. And then the great Chico Roll taste test with Lauren and Paul.
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3: ABC News. Good evening, I'm Noni Edwards. An Australian doctor turned Islamic State group fighter who was presumed dead has been found alive and is under investigation in an Iraqi prison. Political reporter Lexi Junowick has more.
4: Tariq Kumler is believed to be one of 13 Australian men linked to the terrorist group who was hoping to be released from an Iraqi jail and returned home. Kumler was presumed dead, but Iraqi court papers recorded his arrest in 2019 and outlined allegations his activities were not limited to providing medical services and that he advocated for terrorist activity. A spokesperson for the Australian government says it has not and will not provide assistance to any Australian who made the horrific choice to join a dangerous terrorist organisation, adding that for some individuals in the cohort, returning to Australia would mean facing the full force of the law.
3: Chinese Foreign Minister Wang Yi says Australia is displaying double standards towards China after Foreign Minister Penny Wong described Beijing's recent ballistic missile tests in the Pacific as risky and destabilising. Foreign Affairs reporter Stephen Jedgetts has more.
5: Well, the main message I think that Penny Wong wants to send is that these tests are destabilising, that they're risky and that they're unwelcome in the region. Now, we did see a fairly strong response, including from Pacific nations, over this test. And, of course, it also comes, this meeting, in the backdrop of more confrontations between China and the Philippines in the South China Sea, including a confrontation a couple of days ago with both sides trading accusations. So Penny Wong basically has used her meeting with Wang Yi to try and urge China to provide more reassurance about what it's doing, to abide by the rules of the sea.
3: The trial by jury of three people accused of murdering a man in Perth South in September 2024 has begun in WA's Supreme Court. Samantha Girling reports.
6: Ross Edward Weir, Shane Edward Pierce, and Karen Marie Connolly are accused of murdering Joshua Arthur Standring in his home in Greenfields. The prosecutor told the court Miss Connolly was in a relationship with the victim and set up a plan with the accused to steal drugs from inside his home, with dashcam audio capturing the trio discussing how to assault him. Ms. Connolly's lawyer told the jury the dash cam did not capture everything that happened that night or what was in her client's mind. Mr. Weir and Mr. Pierce have admitted to entering the victim's house but deny killing him. Mr. Weir's lawyer told the court his client couldn't have killed the victim because he was knocked unconscious after being accidentally hit over the head with a baseball bat by Mr. Pierce. The trial continues.
3: The Reserve Bank says a lack of understanding about how interest rates work could be making it harder to bring inflation under control. A survey of 9,000 Australians found only one in four correctly understood that higher interest rates are designed to reduce inflation, while more than half believed they would push prices even higher. The central bank says public confidence and understanding are critical to the effectiveness of monetary policy, with its next interest rate decision due in less than 3 weeks. The US president is threatening to attack an Iranian nuclear-linked facility, a move Tehran says would represent an expansion of the renewed war. Middle East correspondent Matthew Doran reports.
7: He is firmly setting in his sights a place called Pickaxe Mountain, which is an underground facility, a facility built underneath a mountain south of Tehran, which the United States and many analysts around the world believe is the site of a nuclear facility, or at least some sort of facility being built deep underground that is part of Iran's nuclear ambitions there. It is not far from the Natanz facility, a nuclear enrichment area which had been targeted in US bombing in the past.
3: And an Australian brain injury expert says Paul Wade's diagnosis should reignite debate about repeated head impacts in sport. The former Socceroos captain says he wants to use his probable CTE diagnosis to raise awareness across all levels of football and other contact sports. Professor Alan Pierce says many people wrongly believe concussion is required for the disease to develop, when repetitive head impacts alone can be enough.
8: So CTE is what we call a neurodegenerative disease. So it's a progressive brain disease, you know, a bit like Alzheimer's disease. And one of the key differences is that CTE is associated with repetitive head impacts and physical trauma to the brain over a period of time.
3: I'm Noni Edwards, and that's your latest ABC News. For more news at any time, head to ABC Listen.
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0: And hello. If you've just joined me, if you haven't just joined me, then you'll know that I made the big announcement that we were going to take the quiz to half an hour. But after all the love you've shown the quiz on the text line, I take it back. It's as simple as that. If you want it, I love it. But I wanted to make you guys happy, but this makes you happy to do an hour. And so it shall continue. Except on Mondays when Andrew Moore is on with NRL Monday. But when the NRL season finishes, you'll get that extra half hour of quiz for those who were wondering. We're going to talk international politics in just a moment. Britain has a new prime minister, which is something we get to say every 12 months or so now. But we'll find out about this new bloke, who he is, when he wasn't even an MP not so long ago.

0: Now he's Prime Minister. And who has he installed in his cabinet? Who are the people that others in the know thought were going to be in their positions? And who was named that other people went, what that now? Who's, why, what is happening? Were they good decisions? What was the politics of the decisions of giving some people a job as a minister and other people not so much? Paul Osborne will be able to answer those questions for you. And also the question, can you make it illegal for politicians to lie? I think we've tried to do that in Australia, but it's very hard to prove a lie in a parliamentary sense. But then, after that, it will be time for our great Chico Roll taste test. Because last night we started down the road of what's in a Chico Roll, which was both familiar and frightening. And we have two Chico Roll virgins in the studio tonight. Lauren, my producer, never had a Chico Roll in her life because her mum preferred nutritious fresh food. I don't know. Seems like a trend. Not sure if it'll take on. And Paul Osborne has also never had a Chico Roll. He is going to try one as well. But he has, in our emails to each other, he did say, I'm not going to eat the whole thing if it's foul. So that was the condition he put on it. And I thought, fair enough. So when we come back, we'll talk international politics and Chico Rolls.
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0: what's happening in the world and say, what the hell is going on? The man who makes sense of the nonsense is Paul Osborne, broadcaster, journalist, podcast consultant, and producer. This is The World According to Paul, and you can find Paul on Threads and Instagram. Look for at PD Osborne with a U. Paul Osborne, good evening.
1: Hello.
0: Britain has a new prime minister.
1: Again?
0: Yes, but this one's taken charge, hasn't he? He's bowled on in and gone, right, new world order, people.
1: I mean, pretty much. It's been a little bit more like that than we were perhaps expecting. Yeah, but this latest in a long line of prime ministers is somebody who, I mean, we have talked about him a little bit the last few weeks, but 6 weeks ago, he wasn't even an MP. He wasn't in the House of Commons. He hasn't been in the House of Commons in 8+ years. But he is now in charge of the entire country. Now, he has, this is Andy Burnham we're talking about, promised that his appointment will be a circuit breaker for Britain. Mm-hmm. It's going to be big changes now. He says people are fed up with politics. They're fed up with seeing a new prime minister walking along Downing Street every couple of minutes. Now that he's arrived in the job, he's decided that it's time to stop changing prime ministers and stick with the one we now have. So,
0: can I just go back? How did he get this job?
1: Well, therein lies a question.
0: Yes.
1: So Andy Burnham's been around a long time. 25 years since he was first elected to Parliament. He was a junior minister and a Secretary of State under Tony Blair and Gordon Brown. Then when Labour was in opposition in the 2010s, he ran for Labour leader in 2010 and he lost. He ran for Labour leader in 2015 and he lost. And then at the 2017 election, he left Westminster and went to be the Mayor of Greater Manchester.
0: Mm.
1: And really, sort of the assumption was that his national political career was over at that point. But then the COVID pandemic happened, and among the various failings in the British government response was a very high-handed approach to the rest of the country taken by the government in London. And that included plunging different parts of the country into different levels of restrictions, often with little or no notice, threatening to withhold financial support if they didn't go along with whatever the government told them to do. And Andy Burnham rose to national prominence again by sort of standing up to that, by standing up

0: Manchester and saying, you know, we're not having this, we're not going to be treated like this, and really pushing back against the government. It led him to get the nickname King of the North.
1: Right. I love it. Very Game of Thrones.
0: Now, around the time this is happening, Labour, having just suffered its worst election defeat in almost 100 years in 2019, gets a new leader, Keir Starmer, who sets about remaking the party, dragging it to the centre ground, trying to make it electable. He is ruthless in kicking out people who are not to his way of thinking. And then 4 years later, in July 2024, he leads Labour to one of its biggest ever election victories. Massive, massive majority, though on a very small share of the vote, because support for political parties is so split among so many different parties that you don't actually need that many votes to win a massive victory under the UK electoral system.
1: 2 years later, it's in disarray.
0: 2 years later, we talked last week about the reasons why Keir Starmer's time was coming to an end. And so Andy Burnham was sort of sitting there. What's that line they use? The king across the water. Not necessarily lobbing grenades at Downing Street, but just letting everybody know that he's around if you need him. He's just, you know, if you need anything, I'll be here.
1: Yep. Britain's Sharon Strzelecki.
0: Well,
1: from Kath and Kim. If you need.
0: He managed to, and his supporters managed to pull off this absolutely extraordinary coup where he gets himself elected to Parliament. And then, more or less immediately, that forces Keir Starmer to resign because he realises that the entire Labour Party in Parliament has moved against him and into Andy Burnham's camp. So no sooner is Burnham sworn in as MP that he is elected unopposed as leader of the Labour Party. And that then meant that on Monday, Keir Starmer went to Buckingham Palace to resign to the King. And immediately afterwards, Andy Burnham turned up to be appointed. And he stood in Downing Street. The famous podium had been removed. The lectern was missing. And he spoke without notes, which is apparently amazing. And in that speech, talks about wanting to bring back a sense of hope, wanting to do more for ordinary people, wanting to do stuff about the cost of living, to increase public control of key utilities like transport and water and energy. His very first act was a promise to end rough sleeping. That is a promise he made when he was the mayor of Greater Manchester.
1: That's a big promise.
0: And he did not pull it off.
1: Yeah.
0: And one of the reasons he said, and the reason why it won't happen this time, is that he made that promise in Manchester that everyone will get a bed for the night, even if we have to put you in a hotel, everyone will get a bed for the night, which then became a magnet for people from the rest of the country to come to Manchester because nobody else did it. Mm-hmm. So the argument is, well, if everybody's doing this, if the whole country has this policy of making sure no one is sleeping on the streets, then you won't have that pull to one city or to another. He's also announced, so far it's been a lot of very small-scale stuff that's designed to send this message that things have changed. So he's announced a tax cut on energy bills, which will save people around about $90 a year. He's announced he's freezing bus fares at £2 per journey, so was that about $4?
1: $4, yeah.
0: So it's still a lot more than you're paying in Queensland for bus fares.
1: 50 cents, thank you very much.
0: It's actually quite a significant reduction for people in places that are completely reliant on buses. Yep. But this is all sort of fiddling around the edges. Really, what he's at the core of what Andy Burnham is arguing for is to fundamentally remake the consensus on which the UK has been governed for 40 years. Because Labour or Conservative, whoever's been in power, the fundamentals have been that the state can't do things, that the private sector should do things, that the state should only intervene, really as a matter of last resort in many areas, that there's no point trying to take things back into public control. And he wants to reverse all of that. He really does want, you know, the government to have far more control over utilities, over how transport works, over how much things cost. But then at the same time, he's also saying he doesn't want to take that control for himself at Westminster. He wants to devolve that to towns and cities across England and to the devolved parliaments and assemblies in Scotland, Wales and Northern Ireland. So it's a big shopping list. If he pulls it off, it's a radical shift in the way the country operates. But behind that, already there are arguments about factionalism and falling out within the Labour Party in the 48 hours since Andy Burnham became Prime Minister. And then there is, you know, the lurking spectre of, you know, what happens if he can't pull it off? What happens if he fails to pull this off, then what?
1: So who were the winners and losers in Cabinet?
0: The biggest winner is a guy you probably haven't heard of. Would rarely have a reason to have heard of him in Australia, a guy called John Healey. He's been around in Labour politics for a very, very long time. He was the Defence Secretary under Keir Starmer until he resigned a few weeks ago. He's now the Chancellor, so their equivalent of the Treasurer, basically the second most powerful person in the government behind Andy Burnham. And
1: he wasn't expected to get that job.
0: Absolutely.
1: He came out of left field.
0: There's an argument that he was, to a certain extent, a compromise candidate because there was a candidate who was beloved of the left of the party and another who was beloved of the right of the party, and that he was sort of seen as someone in the middle who wouldn't offend anybody. Mm-hmm. There is another rumour, or shall we call it a raised eyebrow. John Healey's decision to resign as Defence Secretary really was a bolt from the blue. And he went saying Keir Starmer and the then Chancellor, Rachel Reeves, will not provide enough money for defence, for these increases in defence spending that we all now need to find, A, because of Donald Trump, B, because of Russia. And it was a really shocking resignation from a very quiet member of the cabinet, that he has immediately come back in as Chancellor and that he says he has been talking with Andy Burnham about a role in government for several weeks, has led some to suspect whether this might all have been part of some kind of plot, because Healey's resignation really kind of was the straw that broke the camel's back. Then when Burnham got re-elected, Starmer just gave up the fight, having said that he would fight a leadership challenge, he would fight to stay in Downing Street. He just gave up. So it's interesting that he, that John Healey's got that job. Other winners, Louise Haig, again an MP that many people may not know. She's very close to Burnham. She's effectively going to be his enforcer. Mm-hmm. It's going to be her job in government to make sure that the Burnham agenda gets delivered.
1: So she's the whip.
0: Well, she's going to be, it's the slightly odd title of Chancellor of the Duchy of Lancaster. She's going to be running sort of the office of the Prime Minister kind of stuff.
1: Yep.
0: But it's her job to sort of make sure that things get done. Now, what's interesting is that she had to resign from her position in Keir Starmer's government because it then emerged that she'd been accused of fraud over the reporting of a stolen mobile phone several years ago and hadn't been fully open about that. So she ended up going and is now coming back. And in a similar vein, Angela Rayner, who was the Deputy Prime Minister when Keir Starmer went into Downing Street, Deputy Leader of Labour, had to resign when it turned out that she had not paid the right amount of tax on a house purchase. She is now back. She is back in the housing role in Cabinet, which means that someone who lost their job for not paying the right amount of tax on a house purchase is now in charge of getting more houses built.
1: The irony.
0: At least she'll know how to cut a good deal.
1: Well, she will, and that might help others. You can only hope. All righty, so we're looking at someone saying, well, we're going to, you know, this is going to be the circuit breaker. How far in will we know, do you think, whether or not this is the circuit breaker that Britain really needs, you know, to have a stable leadership? And is he going to call a snap election? There's been a bit of talk as to whether or not he might do that so he can install himself before the rot sets in his government and get a 5-year term.
0: There'll be a kind of Andy Burnham bounce. There's some polling already that says that Labour with, there hasn't been any polling done since he became Prime Minister, but there's been some polling that suggested that with Burnham as leader, Labour would just jump ahead of Reform in the opinion polls, but only just. Look, he is the seventh Prime Minister in a shade over 10 years. He is the fifth Prime Minister the UK has had in 4 years. Britain has become a bit of a laughing stock now, sort of global model of an ungovernable state. And he has to be able to change that. He has to be able to show that not only can he get to grips with all the problems that Keir Starmer couldn't get to grips with, but that he can affect real change on things like cost of living, on things like infrastructure, the health service, public services, that will make voters feel that they are moving forwards. The core problem is that British voters' standard of living hasn't improved in the nearly 20 years now since the global financial crisis. And a succession of changes, whether it be from one party to another, from one prime minister to another, voting for Brexit, Brexit happening, all of these things, none of them have materially improved the lives of most people in the UK. If he succeeds, then he could probably save the Labour Party from oblivion. if he fails, he opens the door to reform. Because reform pick up voters from both left and right who are disgruntled with the old two-party system, disgruntled with Labour followed by Conservative, followed by Labour, followed by Conservative. And if another Labour Prime Minister fails, then you can imagine a lot more voters saying, well, we've tried both of these, we've tried every version of both of these, you know, maybe now we try reform. It does feel like a last throw of the dice for the established mainstream political parties in the UK. As to a general election, as you mentioned a moment ago, one of the problems he's going to have is that his opponents are going to say he doesn't have a mandate personally.
1: Yep.
0: He wasn't elected to Parliament in 2024 when Labour took office. He now wants to substantially change what the government is going to do, which may well take him beyond the scope of the manifesto that Labour was elected on 2 years ago. And so he's going to keep hearing that phrase, you don't have a democratic mandate to do this. Nobody approved you. Not only did the public, the voters, not get to choose you to be Prime Minister, Labour Party members didn't get to choose you to be leader of the Labour Party because you were unopposed. You arrived, drifted into Westminster, drifted into the Labour leadership, drifted into Downing Street on this vibe that you might not be as bad at it as the bloke before. And maybe that's true. And if it's true, all that will be forgiven. If he pulls this off, it will all be forgiven. But if he doesn't pull it off and he opens the door to Nigel Farage, who's fighting his own rearguard battles at the moment, if Farage can survive, you know, a by-election against a bin and then probably another by-election down the line after that, if he can survive all of that, and if Burnham can't pull it off, we could be in a very, very different place politically in 2 years' time to where we are now. We might look back on this period as a golden period of calm.
1: Wow.
0: Hard as that may be to believe, compared to where we could find ourselves by the end of this decade.
1: All right. Well, we'll no doubt be talking about some of the decisions that are made by the new PM, Andy Burnham, in the UK. Joining me tonight, The World According to Paul Osborne, broadcaster, journalist, podcast consultant and producer. And your second topic tonight, before we get you to our taste test, a Chico roll, Paul.
0: So excited about
1: it. Yeah. Can you make... We are all excited to see what happens. Lauren, just make sure we have lots of paper towels at the ready.
0: And also maybe a bin.
1: Yeah. Just in case. She's nodding furiously. For her own good as well, I do believe. Can you make it illegal for politicians to lie? This is for in terms of elections,
0: isn't
1: it?
0: Let's not have the chat. No.
1: Okay. There we go. And it's been great.
0: Thanks for popping in. Yeah. Let's give the long answer now. Look, we have laws to protect freedom of speech. We have laws to protect your personal reputation from someone lying about you. If I sit here and say something about you that is untrue and would harm your reputation, you can sue me for doing that.
1: Yes.
0: So why is it in this era of endless lying that we don't have some sort of protection for the harms that can be done by weaponizing and spreading lies on a massive global scale? For example, one in five Americans said that they did think it was possible that Taylor Swift was a sleeper agent.
1: Oh my God.
0: An asset of the Pentagon who had been tasked with fixing the 2024 election for Joe Biden.
1: Well, she did a crappy job of it.
0: Yeah. I mean, considering how successful she is as a musician, she's a particularly awful sleeper agent. 15% said that they believe the US is run by a satanic paedophile ring. One in 10 people in Britain think that climate change is a hoax, as they currently sit in between their third and fourth heat wave of the summer. On average, when you ask people, they overestimate the number of immigrants among the population by a factor of three. And millions of people around the world still think that the COVID pandemic was a massive hoax so that Bill Gates could inject a chip into everybody.
1: I know. What, people, what powers that chip? Just think for 2 seconds.
0: But
1: it annoys me, the lack of thinking.
0: In politics, just to go back to the House of Commons, you are statistically more likely to be thrown out of the UK House of Commons for calling another MP a liar than you are for lying yourself. The ministerial code says that if a minister lies at the dispatch box, they should resign. That is not a rule that is very often enforced. Now, financial laws don't stand for any of this. Deception in company accounts or communication carries really harsh penalties. Consumer law presents has rules against false advertising. Science is rooted in skepticism, in not believing anything until you can prove it. So why do we allow the people who want to control our lives to lie with abandon with no consequence? Enter the Welsh Parliament, the Senedd.
1: Mm.
0: Earlier this year, the Senedd brought in a law which will make it illegal for a politician to lie during an election campaign. Specifically, it will be a criminal offence to deliberately lie or to make a misleading statement with the intention of affecting the outcome of an election.
1: It's going to be interesting to see how hard that is to prove, that, A, that you lied, and some things are easy, but other things are nuance as to whether it's a lie or not. And then, did it affect the outcome of that election? Can you prove that one or two facts that are not facts or were distorted, that they actually influenced voters enough to change the course of an election? Delicate, isn't it?
0: You have basically summed up my entire argument for why it won't work, which is exactly that.
1: Sorry.
0: So much of politics, of all political debate, is about differing interpretations of a contested fact.
1: Mm.
0: So if I say to you, the average wait time, you know, in a Medicare clinic, urgent care clinic, is 2.5 hours, and that's higher than it was last year. I don't know, by the way, if that's right, but just say that as an example. Then from one side of politics, you say it's outrageous. People are waiting longer than they've ever waited for medical treatment. From the other side, you could say people have more opportunities to access treatment than ever before because all these new clinics are open and the delays, the waits there are just a sign of how popular they are and how much we've improved things. Now, neither of those things is a lie. They are both a differing interpretation of a contested fact. And that, unfortunately, is how a lot of politics works. Yeah. Now, there are provable falsehoods.
1: Mm.
0: You know, when Bill Clinton said he did not have sexual relations with that woman,
1: he
0: was lying.
1: Mm.
0: When George H.W. Bush said, read my lips, no new taxes, well, he did bring in new taxes.
1: Mm.
0: You know, go back far enough when Harold Wilson devalued the pound in the 1960s and said on a television broadcast, this does not mean that the pound in your pocket is worth less than it was before. That's just a lie. That's literally what devaluation is. So there are cast iron examples of lies. But how would you prove it? Who gets to decide what's a lie and what's true? Do the winners of the elections get to decide if the losers told lies? That opens up another can of worms. The problem is, who adjudicates it?
1: Yes.
0: Because in the past, it would have been the likes of us that would have been trusted to adjudicate on these things and to say, well, here's the evidence. Actually, this isn't entirely true. But a good 50% of the people out there, if we said, oh, Joe Bloggs has said this, it's not true, would just go, mainstream media, lying again.
1: Lamestream.
0: In an era where everybody has their own truth and is extremely unwilling to be told that they might be wrong.
1: Yeah.
0: It's steeped in goodwill. It's steeped in the desire to stop politicians making stuff up. And certainly, I think the thing that's changed in the last 10, 15 years, certainly in UK politics, is that you've gone from that guy on the left, guy on the right, arguing about a point in the middle, and the statistic in the middle can be proved. They're interpreting the statistic in different ways. We've gone from that to someone says something that's provably false. The other person says, that's not true. They don't care because every time you say it's not true, you're just saying it over and over again.
1: Mm.
0: And the voter, the only thing they remember about it is the thing that's not true that you wanted them to remember in the first place. You know, and you've seen that happen in the Brexit debate in the UK. You've seen it happen in general elections in the UK. It's arguable that you saw that happen during the Voice referendum in Australia 3 years ago, that there is a school of thought in politics that it doesn't actually matter if you lie about something, because every time your opponent says that's a lie, they're just putting that thing in the heads of the voters anyway. They're doing your work for you. Now, the only way you'll change that is if there is an electoral penalty for that. If voters then say, well, we will not vote for people who routinely tell lies. And I don't want to insult voters because, hey, I think they're probably 95% of the people listening right now. But there's very little evidence that the voters are going to launch some kind of We Demand Truth campaign. Mm. But God bless the Welsh Senedd for trying. It's not even, by the way, it's not even been enacted. There was a Senedd election a few months ago, which this law did not apply. And it's widely suspected that it will never come into force, because for all of the reasons that you explained of why it's so difficult to do, it's just a way of saying, getting people like us to say, isn't lying bad?
1: And lying is bad.
0: And it is bad.
1: And sometimes the worst damage isn't done by politicians. It's done by actors outside of those political parties.
0: Yeah, who cannot be controlled by that law.
1: Exactly. Exactly. That's the world, according to Paul. Thank you, Paul Osborne. And you can find Paul on Threads and Instagram at PD Osborne. Paul is staying with us because in a moment, along with Lauren, my producer, they are going to, for the first time ever, taste a Chico roll.
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2: A major Australian food investigation yields shocking results. 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

0: Chico.
1: Oh, yeah. Rolling home with a Chico roll. For those of us who, back in the day, would maybe spend a bit more time at the club than we should have. You maybe were a little bit under the weather, and the first thing you do is get a Chico roll. Now it's the humble kebab. Used to be the Chico roll. But two people who have never tried a Chico roll, that is the Australian delicacy. In between you at the moment, Paul Osborne, Lauren Bartholomew, hello.
2: Hello, Cal.
1: All hello right, again. And hello again, Paul. Look, Paul, thank you for staying. I did, this was always the time we were going to do it, and it was in my brain that perhaps as a Brit you'd never tried a Chico roll.
3: I'd never even heard of it.
1: Really?
3: Until you texted me this afternoon.
1: Even better!
3: I believe I said to you, is that food?
1: Yes, you
3: said, have you ever had a Chico roll? I said, is that food or is that just a thing you can't talk about in polite company?
1: I thought you were kidding.
3: No, I didn't. I Googled it afterwards and I've seen a picture of the box.
1: Yep.
3: And now I'm looking at one in real life.
1: Uh-huh.
3: And smelling it.
1: All right, first impressions, Paul.
3: It looks like a sausage roll that survived some sort of nuclear apocalypse.
1: Mm. That's actually a very good description of the Chico roll. Lauren, for you, what are you thinking on
2: this
1: look?
2: Look, it doesn't look very crispy. I wonder if it's because we bought it quite a few hours ago.
1: Yes, we had to, by the way.
2: We had to. I wonder what would outlive a nuclear blast, like either the Chico roll or a cockroach.
1: The Chico, the cockroach on the Chico roll.
2: Yeah, it's the way to go.
3: It's got a unique smell, hasn't it?
1: Yes. Each choose one and lift it. Are they hot?
3: Ladies first. I mean,
2: okay, I'm going to pick this one.
1: God, now it's ladies first. I love that.
3: Oh, they are quite hot, aren't they?
1: There is paper towel there if you need it.
3: Well, I wouldn't want to.
1: Because they didn't come with the Chico roll. There is a paper bag you get that's white with Chico roll in red, yellow and black letters.
3: So you can dump the rest of it after you take the first bite.
1: Yes, but it is part of the experience. But unfortunately, we didn't get those with the fish and chip order that we had today. So, okay, so feeling the pastry because

0: like taste testing.
1: Yeah.
0: The whole boot smells of it now.
1: Yeah. Oh, look, we should leave it in there overnight for the breakfast team.
0: Yeah.
1: And just watch the hate mail hit our, hit our phones at 5 past 5.
2: There's a good 90% of this is going to be left, so.
1: Yeah, I think so. All right, now, you brought in the salt. We were told that lots of salt was the key here.
0: Lots of salt.
1: You might just do it on the plate.
0: Yeah,
1: it's probably easiest.
0: I brought this in from the pantry.
2: And it's always good when there's a food stuff where they say, in order to get it down, make sure you put plenty of salt on.
0: Make sure you can't taste it at all.
1: British cuisine, you'd be used to that, wouldn't you, Paul?
2: I'm sorry. I would have thought, as you were about to hand this apocalyptic irradiated hell roll to me, that now is not the time to be throwing shade at British cuisine.
0: I realise now, Kel, that the camera isn't pointed to us. Would you like me to
1: Yes, do you want
0: that?
1: To move it? Yeah, okay, we're going to move the camera.
2: I think she's trying to delay
1: the camera.
2: Beating it, to be honest.
1: Yes. But now, Paul, this all started last night as part of the quiz, Smart Casual, which is staying at an hour because, quite frankly, I don't think I can handle the riots. So we started talking about what's in it. So you actually looked it up. I sent you the link to chico.com.au.
2: Yeah.
1: And what did you discover to
2: I'll
1: your
2: joy? I'll be honest with you, I didn't read the ingredients in great detail because the first thing it said was cabbage.
1: Yes.
2: And I hate cabbage.
1: This is going to be interesting then.
2: So I decided that if the first thing, which I believe means it's the thing that's most in it, is cabbage, that it's best to just not know.
1: Well, I'm going to break that because there's cabbage, there's onion,
2: right,
1: green beans, carrot. There, I've already said carrot and celery.
0: Celery, yeah.
1: And they tell us that there's 4% beef. I believe that's a lie.
2: 4%.
1: I've never had a Chico roll that was ever 4%. I would have thought that was luxury. So, but we'll see tonight when you bite into your Chico rolls. Are you ready to give us a taste? Now, do you want to do this together or do you want to go one-on-one here?
2: I just want to get it over with.
1: Okay,
0: yeah,
1: Paul,
0: we can do it together.
1: You want to do it together? All right. Okay, first bite. Here we go. Here the we Chico go. Roll ever. Paul Osborne, Lauren Bartholomew, off they go. Now, they've gone the end. Some sickos go the middle. I don't know why, but they do. All right, we can hear you chewing. Okay,
2: I'm very close to the microphone, and I know that
1: Paul's
2: chewing on microphones is one of the most unpleasant things to listen to.
1: I know, but it is funny in this. Okay. Now, they both have their hands over their mouths. They're non-verbal. The non-verbal is very strong at this point. And, oh, Lauren, are you okay?
0: I don't think so.
2: Oh, my days.
0: It's horrid.
1: I just
2: do you not want people to visit you?
0: It's bland. There's nothing great. I was promised like soy sauce in the middle.
1: Oh no, you got to put the soy sauce on it. It's supposed to be soy sauce in the middle, but it's probably fried out and microwaved out now.
2: I think the thing with it is that I'm going to sound like some sort of wine taster. I thought, well, this isn't as bad as I was fearing because anything that starts with cabbage, I'm expecting it to go badly. This isn't quite. It's not quite as cabbagey as I was expecting. This is okay.
1: Mm-hmm.
2: And then a little way into it, I was like, so you've taken a second bite, haven't you?
0: Mm.
2: I mean, that's extraordinary.
1: It's like I was taking a second step into hell.
2: On your behalf, I was going to talk about it so that you could just put it to one side. But
0: okay.
2: you're getting into it
0: I'm
2: now.
0: I'm hungry. Studio producing, like, does something to you. And I had to also to verify my point.
2: Right.
0: And just to make sure that I was valid in saying what I said, and this
2: is admirable.
0: It.
2: This is I admire that Lauren's commitment to journalism is such that she is going to eat.
0: This is all that
2: one
0: I've
2: of the
0: lived
2: most
0: for.
2: Truly disgusting things I've ever put in my mouth, and I lived in London for a very long time.
1: Okay, so yeah, as you've gone to eat it, did you find, as we find with the Chico roll, that you think you've taken a clean bite, but you haven't?
2: No, you've
1: and there's more. There's more cabbage hanging at the end.
2: Stringy, fibery kind of.
1: Mm-hmm.
2: Yeah,
1: yeah.
2: I can't conceive of the circumstance in which I would have drunk enough in the course of an evening.
0: It would have. Yeah,
2: I would
1: be surprised.
2: Think that's what I need to soak this up.
1: Mm. Yeah. And yet, generations of Australians can tell you that's exactly what we did. You barely took one bite.
2: Yeah.
1: You took like half a bite.
2: One bite is enough.
1: Come on, Paul. You can't take...
2: Do I

0: give the impression of someone who responds to peer pressure.
1: Is there anything like comparable to like back home in the UK that is similar to the chicken?
0: I mean, I suppose if you were in hospital and they were bringing you food and you didn't know what it was and it just said meat and you said, well, what is it? And they went, it's just meat.
1: It's just meat.
0: Don't ask. It's mechanically recovered dog.
2: It's good for you.
0: It's I'm not even sure that the good people of Chico could claim that this was good for me.
2: Can you just open it up and just describe the... Because I don't think we've ever really looked inside a Chico roll, mainly because it's frightening.
0: I'm going to split it in half.
2: Let's see. Any meat?
0: What I can see is a bit of carrot and a bit of a green bean and some onion, and then what I would describe as a pale grey matter.
2: Mm. Cabbage?
0: That's the 4% beef, I would imagine.
2: Oh, is it? Right.
1: This is circulating in our digestive system.
0: I think we're all going to be paying a price for this for some time.
2: Well, you two are. I'm fine.
0: I'll be honest with you. It's not the best thing I've ever eaten.
2: Is it the worst?
0: No, because I was waiting for dinner once in a restaurant in Chelsea and the waiter came up to me and presented me with an oyster in Guinness and went, is it a amuse-bouche?
2: No.
0: And I had a go at it and I was like, well, I'm not amused, mate.
2: It's not an amuse-bouche at all.
0: But I'm certainly not amused.
2: I
0: don't think I'm sickened. I mean, God, I shouldn't have split it because the smell is... It's overpowering. You're in here for another hour, aren't you?
2: Yeah, but look, I've got a bit of a cold, so I'll be fine. But I'm really thinking about the people who'll be in this studio after us in the morning, Craig Zonka and Loretta Ryan on 612 ABC Breakfast.
0: Well, there's food for them.
2: Don't you lot dob on me. Listeners, I'm talking to you. Mm-hmm. Don't you dob on us. I want them to not know what the smell is.
0: surely you just said that this is an Australian icon. Surely
2: yes,
0: any
2: the Chico
0: fine,
2: roll.
0: Upstanding Australian would walk into the studio at 5 to 5 tomorrow morning and go, I see someone's got the Chico rolls out.
1: Yes, Tim, the humble Chico roll.
2: Tim at Nullanboy says, Kel, I just pulled one out of the freezer and put it in the air fryer. This is it. There are, and Stuart says, we only ate Chico rolls after a big night out back in the day because we didn't have kebabs. Colin's loving this. Paul nailed it with, is this food? I agree, says Sue at Freshwater. Kel, there's no chat about the famous Chico Chicks from years back. Did you ever know about the Chico? No, you didn't.
0: Heard of this.
2: Let alone the Chico Chicks.
0: Until 5 hours
2: Chico
0: ago.
2: Roll Chicks. The poster, we were discussing the posters last night. Typical 1970s uber sexualized.
0: I can guess. Mm-hmm.
2: Chicks on, they were mainly on Harleys. And, you know, reclining on the Harley, Chico roll in hand in black, red leather gear.
0: I mean, I've got to say, I can imagine that if I was standing drunk at 2 a.m. in the street holding one of these things that, and I was single, that any passing young woman would walk past and go, I want to know more about that guy.
2: That's how my parents met. Lauren, are you going to finish that Chico roll? Are you going in for a third bite? You don't have to.
1: I
2: don't want to be accused of bullying when you go to HR tomorrow.
1: No. That's first on my list of things to do tomorrow.
0: And then she made me take a third bite.
1: Yeah. I want that on record. She got me to put a camera onto my face as well.
2: Whoa, I think you asked.
1: Well, you know, like it looks pretty mushy, but yesterday I think I got a bit flamed for not having it before, so I think it's only just that I take a third bite. Karen from Capella Bar called me earlier and said, put a flag over your head and do it for your country.
0: I think there are better things you could do for your country, to be honest.
2: Yes. Yeah. Deanie Warwick says the pale grey matter comes from... You're going in again!
1: No, he just said pale grey matter.
0: No.
1: That just...
2: comes from the rat tail, also known as 4% beef.
0: I appreciate there's a camera on us, but I feel duty bound at this point. As you obviously, I can see you're about to take another bite. Just to say to you, you're on the radio.
2: This is what happens, though.
0: You can pretend.
2: You don't like the Chico roll, but for some reason you keep going back. It's like a bad boyfriend or girlfriend. It's like, I know I shouldn't, but I'm gonna.
1: Well, I'm not hooked. I'm doing this for the namesake of our listeners. So
2: well done, you.
1: You guys made me do it. Good on you.
2: Do you feel happy now?
1: Yeah.
2: You're proud of yourselves?
1: Look what you've done to me.
2: Exactly. Lauren going in for another bite. Paul Osborne is like, no way in hell am I even going to... You don't even want to look at it, do you?
1: That one was worse.
0: I don't know why you keep doing it to yourself. We've split it open. We've seen what's inside it.
1: Ew.
0: It's like it's...
2: This is the best one I've had in ages.
0: I stand by my original comment. I'm still not sure it's food.
2: Oh, well, on that note, because Lauren's about to throw up. Paul Osborne, thank you so much. It's been delightful.
0: This is all paid for by you, by the way.
2: Actually, it is paid for by me. I paid for it. The ABC didn't, trust me. Indeed. Oh, I don't know whether to go Werewolves of London or stop. Let's go Werewolves of London, shall we? I think it's fitting for some reason. Thanks, guys. That was the Chico Roll taste test. I've lost friends.

Warren Zevon and Werewolves of London. Oh, goodness, that was such good fun. Thank you to everyone for all your comments. We can't get through all of them, but I just want to tell you, you are a funny group of people. And Don of Dickey Beach saying, was there a guinea pig inside said Jigo Roll? Possibly. We would never know. And if Lauren goes back and has another bite of that Chico Roll, because she's now, I think she's one of us, I'll tell you, I don't think she's going to be able to help herself. Oh, moving on for a moment from Chico Rolls, when Noel and Debbie Greenshaw started sowing sunflowers, they had no idea how it would build friendships, connect them with their community and improve the lives of people in pain. The regenerative beef farmers will open Mulu.

0: farm gates this Saturday to host their second annual Sunflower Festival. Jennifer Nichols visited for a fundraising lunch last weekend in the Gympie region to learn more about their farm and the charities close to their heart.
1: Now we are standing in this beautiful field of sunflowers bobbing around us, and it is not just being used for practical purposes, Noel Greenshaw, because your wife Debbie had a great idea last year.
2: We want to actually get kids and families back in touch with farmers. Like when we were growing up, all of our cousins used to come to visit. You know, everyone in my class was a farmer, you know, went to country school. When our daughter Mackenzie went to school, she was the only kid who was on a farm. And I think we're losing that touch, you know, people don't know where their food's coming from and how it's being produced. So the festival was a way of getting local people to come out to the farm and meet farmers, because our regenerative farming group help us run it. So all of the volunteers are farmers or have a farming background. So there was all these farmers they could talk to.
3: Sunflowers promote the mycorrhizal fungi. And if you can get the fungi, the soil working, the biology, it all falls into place. You can see underneath we've got our winter crop, our mouldy species, and it just gets better every year. It seems to be a bit of a no-brainer for us. And if we've got a good foundation, you've got healthy grass, you end up with healthy cattle. We don't have to use wormers or tick treatments, fly treatments. We do have free choice biochar, garlic, salt and vinegar, a bit of bicarb, and we move them every day, so they get a fresh paddock every day. No one buys a farm to run it into the ground, and they got all these labels, organic, regenerative, conventional, but I think it's just working, and if you can work with nature, we're far better off, and then it's healthy meat for people to buy. It's 165 acres is the total area of the farm, so typically we run about the 120 head all year round. We buy in weaners, and it's the food they're given. We haven't really had a bad breed, and it's just done exceptionally well on the pasture. We direct market our beef, so we sell eighths, quarters and whole beef, and we've got a range of customers. We've only just started deliveries, but before that everyone was quite happy to pick it up from our local butcher, and we've just now got a cold courier, so now we can get to the Gold Coast and Brisbane.
2: We thought, well, why not combine that with being able to, you know, support these amazing charities? And, you know, both my parents died from cancer about 10 years ago. And if we had something like Haven House for my dad particularly, that would have just been perfect. But he ended up having to pass away in the hospital because we couldn't care for him at home. Not that we didn't want to, but it was just, you know, it gets to the point where people are a two-person lift and you just can't do that physically at home. So that is just such an amazing service that our community now has. So if we can support that, and we're having so many wins in different areas and what we can achieve with our day.
1: And so this Saturday coming, you have a big open day on the farm. What's involved?
3: So basically it's just getting, again, families, a low-cost day, because we know people are doing it tough. It's $10 for adults, kids under 12 are free. But we've got everything from the market stalls, like artisan market stalls. We've got free petting zoo.
2: Wood choppers, whip cracking.
3: We've got a traction steam engine coming. We've got our own steam engine we'll have running on the day. Got draft horse, we've got mini ponies.
2: Historic car club.
3: The whole community just keeps joining, and can we add in? And it's just all these people, the unintentional consequences of doing something like this. We get so much out of it.
0: There we go. Noel and Debbie Greenshaw and Maloo Farm Gates open this Saturday between 9 and 3 at 54 Smith Road in Maloo. Plenty of signage around so you don't get lost. All right, tonight's banger or clanger, which I nearly forgot about after the big Chico roll experiment. And Andy, little brother trucker saying, good on you, Lauren. I'm not a real fan of Chico rolls either. You should ask Paul to bring in some haggis for Kelly to eat next Wednesday. Revenge is a dish best served cold. Please, don't give them ideas. All right, is this a banger or clanger? Let's find out.

0: Ah, yes, a very convincing 92% to 8% of the vote tonight. A big banger yes to Debbie Harry's I Want That Man. Well done, Queensland. Good decision. Unlike Lauren's decision to try a Chico roll. There we go. We're hoping to have some of that vision for you at some point. I can't promise where or when, but we'll try to get that online for you. It's 9 o'clock.
1: For me these days, staying positive, staying fit.
2: Brighten your day.
1: I accept every invitation. I do things. I don't wait for things. I don't save things.
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2: ABC Sunshine Coast.
4: ABC News, good evening. I'm Noni Edwards. Shadow Home Affairs Minister John O'Dunham's calling on the federal government to strengthen laws to keep an Islamic State group-linked cohort of Australians from returning home. The Australian newspapers reporting Dr. Tariq Kamler, who was presumed dead, is one of 13 Australian men imprisoned in an Iraqi jail hoping to return home. The government says it will not provide assistance to the group but cannot legally prevent a citizen from returning indefinitely. Senator Dunham says the government should at least try to bolster laws.
5: Yes, I acknowledge there are constitutional impediments to being able to bar someone in perpetuity, but at least buy time so we can figure out who this bloke is. There is a job to do here, and we're willing to work with government to strengthen the legal framework.
4: WA Police Commissioner Cole Blanche says while he realises the new Oz Alert system will have shortcomings, police are glad to have a new tool at their disposal. Concerns have also been raised over the fact Oz Alert warnings will not broadcast over the landline network. Mr Blanche has told ABC Perth any flaws in the system will be discussed in feedback sessions with the federal government.
6: Again, this is a trial. We want to identify where those gaps are and go back to the Commonwealth who are running the system and say we need these things to happen before we could accept that as a standard alert system.
4: A 16-year-old boy has been remanded in custody after he was charged with murdering his mother and attempting to kill his younger sister in Perth's southeast. Lauren Smith has this story.
7: The accused teenager is facing two charges, including murder and unlawfully attempting to kill. Police allege the boy stabbed his 35-year-old mother and 12-year-old sister at the family home in Bentley. His mother died.

0: Died at the scene. The teenager appeared in Perth Children's Court via video link from Bankshire Hill Detention Centre today. When the magistrate read the murder charge, he appeared visibly distressed and said, "Why would I do that? I wouldn't do that." The court heard a psychiatric assessment has been requested before he's due back in court next month.
1: Victorian parents and children will have to work to different timetables tomorrow as public school staff prepare to strike for better pay and conditions. Negotiations between the education union and the government have dragged on for months, with teachers striking for the second time this year. Members of the St Kilda Park primary community told the ABC they were broadly supportive of the strike action, despite the challenges they're expecting tomorrow.
2: Working and entertaining and a certain amount of feeding those bottomless pits that are our children.
3: Well, I feel really sad because I love my teachers and I'll miss them.
4: I've taken the day off. My little one will just hang out with me for the day, 6-year-old.
1: The US military has bombed targets across Iran for an 11th straight night with no diplomatic breakthrough in sight, as it confirmed a third service member is believed to be dead after Iran's attack on a base in Jordan on Friday. Middle East correspondent Matthew Doran has more.
5: So this is related to the attack that Iran launched on an airbase in Jordan over the weekend. We knew at the time that two US service personnel were killed in that strike. The remains of a third were found a day or two later, and clearly the US has now identified those remains and is in a position to confirm the death of another US soldier there. This is all part of this ongoing exchange of fire between the US and Iran.
1: Amnesty International's called for an investigation into the March 16 Pakistani airstrikes in Kabul, labelling them a possible war crime. The strikes killed at least 269 civilians and injured 122 more. The United Nations Assistance Mission in Afghanistan and the Taliban-run government have accused Pakistan of striking a drug rehabilitation centre. But Pakistan says its strikes that night had targeted military and terrorist infrastructure. Pakistan's foreign ministry did not immediately comment on Amnesty's call for an investigation. And a leading brain injury expert says there's still much to learn about chronic traumatic encephalopathy after former Socceroos captain Paul Wade revealed he's been diagnosed with probable CTE. The 64-year-old says he's speaking publicly to raise awareness of the long-term risks associated with repeated head impacts in sport. Clinical neurophysiologist Professor Alan Pearce says one of the biggest challenges is that the disease can develop gradually and often goes unnoticed.
6: It's a slowly progressing disease, so many people may not even notice that the person has changed. And so CTE is this sort of invisible disease that people are worried about. And we don't really know the full extent of how this disease progresses because we have such little research on CTE.
1: You're up to date now with the very latest from ABC News.
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8: It is day 93 of the 100-day project. I know, right? That went a lot faster than I thought it was going to. 93 days of writing a haiku every day. Other people have been drawing. Hello, Tara the Truckee. If you're listening, got to meet Tara at Open House on Saturday, which was lovely. Matt from Brighton has been cycling every day. Got to say hello to Matt as well. Mr. Kath at Kingaroy. Sorry, Kath. But hopefully we'll catch up another time. But Kath's been writing a letter every day for the past 93 days, a handwritten letter. Lots of things going on with people and the 100-day project. So next Wednesday is day 100, and we've got some bit of a really special celebration for you from someone who decided to, who's an internationally renowned composer anyway, but decided that the 100-day project was his way of getting back into writing every day, and it's led to some incredible collaborations. So Sean O'Boyle will be my very special guest next week, and he's been working with Karen Sharp, the guitarist, and they will have an original piece that they'll be playing as celebrating the end of our first ever 100-day project. And Wyatt says, Kel, Wyatt here from the Coalfields. I want a quick shout out to my good mate Wayno, being out here working on his 69th birthday. Happy birthday, Wayno, 69. Well done. We've got Songs You Love coming up after 9:30. Before that, have you marked your name down to be an organ or tissue donor? I am one. I don't know what's left that could be useful, but if there's any bit of me that is, they can have it. What about your friends and family? Because Donate Life Week kicks off this weekend, and you're going to hear from a man who had a double lung and liver transplant next. Some Joan Armour trading. Get you bouncing around wherever you are, the car, your house, doesn't matter. Dropping the pilot.
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From Jonama Trading, dropping the pilot on the 612 ABC Brisbane and ABC around Queensland through stations such as 837 ABC Capricornia, ABC Far North, ABC Northwest Queensland, ABC Sunshine Coast, and ABC Western Queensland. Well, are you an organ and tissue donor? Have you ticked that box? I must admit I did. For me, it was a pretty easy decision. It was kind of like, well, I won't be using it, so tick, have whatever is still usable if you want to use it. According to 2025 data, only 35% of eligible Australians have ticked that box, a number that's dwindled from the previous year. And just under 2,000 people are on a wait list for an organ transplant. But one person can save the lives of seven.

0: John O'Hammond is a recipient of a liver and double lung transplant and a Queensland champion from Donate Life. John O, hello.
1: Good evening, Kelly. How are you going, mate?
0: Excellent. Look, tell us your story. What happened with your heart and lungs?
1: Liver and lungs, sorry. No, that's all right, mate. I was unlucky enough to be born with a genetic condition called alpha-1 antitrypsin deficiency. It's a genetic disorder where

0: its main job is to protect the lungs.
1: Mm-hmm.
0: Oh, and the liver as well. You know, like, you know, you breathe in smoke and gas and dust and car fumes and all that sort of stuff. Well, it's the awful one in your body that protects your lungs from getting damaged. Mine was misshapen, if you will, or it's defective. So my lungs had no protection right from the day I was born. So
1: okay.
0: And what happened then was, yeah, the damaged product accumulated in my liver. So over a long period of time, I'm 55, over a long period of time, it just accumulated in my liver. So that caused cirrhosis of the liver. And then from there, it my lungs were on their way out, so to speak.
1: How long were you on a wait list for, Jono?
0: For the liver, I was actually in the Royal Brisbane Hospital. I'd been in there for 7 months. On palliative care, was on my way out. And, and I had some wonderful specialists there, and one guy in particular. And, he was working weekends and doing all sorts of things to try and figure out ways to help. And then, like, something happened. There was a change in my blood work where they realised, hey, we might be able to list him. So, like, you know, they listed me sort of straight away. Things turned around for a really short period of time, and they're not really sure why, because I'd been there for 7 months, so end-of-life treatment, palliative care. And then, blood's turned around, and they sent me over to the PA hospital, did some testing and stuff there. It was an all-day testing with about seven different specialists. They listed me, and then within 24 hours, I was lucky enough to get a liver transplant. A wonderful donor came through, so it was just amazing. I was still in the bed in Ward 9A South at Royal Brisbane Hospital, and then ambulance came, the bed carted out of there and transferred straight across the PA for a liver transplant.
1: What has it been like being able to have a new liver and new lungs?
0: You can't describe it. Liver, not so much, because it was I got sick really suddenly, you know, like it was just overnight. I put on like 9 kilograms and wake up one day, I couldn't fit in my clothes and all this sort of stuff because my liver had been failing, but I hadn't realised, and it got to a point where it just virtually expired, and then wasn't filtering anything and wasn't putting anything into your system.

0: Amazing, hey, it really is.
1: Yeah, you literally got a second chance at life.
0: My third chance.
1: Third.
0: The liver specialist, the liver surgeon said to me that, you know, that's their bread and butter. And he sort of said to me after the surgery was over, and you probably had a week, 10 days to live. You know, so how lucky was that? And lungs, yeah. I was at 14% lung capacity, and it was decreasing about 2 or 3% per year. And so I would have probably only had maybe 12 months left, because you get to about 10% or around thereabouts or less than that, and you're too sick for surgery. They won't do transplant on you, because you're just not going to survive the procedure.
1: Mm. What can you tell us then about Donate Life Week?
0: Well, Donate Life Week is it's the big annual nationwide campaign that is put through by, you know, Donate Life Australia, and it's to raise awareness for organ and tissue donation. Its main purpose, I suppose, is to encourage people to, you know, register to be a donor. It's like you said in your introduction, there's like 2,000 people every day waiting for organs, you know. People who did nothing wrong, you know, nobody wants the disease and nobody asked for it. And people are just, when I was waiting for lungs, every Wednesday we had to go to the Prince Charles Hospital and do a physio program for an hour, and it was their way to keep an eye on you, that you're doing the right things, you're not putting on too much weight, you're healthy. And well, I saw, you know, 2 or 3 people pass away in the time that I was there, you know, they just didn't show up for physio and stuff, and you'd be sort of talking about yourselves, because it's highly confidential. You know, there's none of that's allowed to be discussed or anything, so but you'd sort of figure out between yourselves that, you know, they didn't make it week to week, so it's just really hard, eh?
1: Yeah. Jono, what do you remember? I mean, being able to breathe and being able to, you know, for your liver to work properly, that's a massive thing anyhow. But was there something everyday sort of thing that we might take for granted that you were able to do once you'd had both those transplants that you realised you had taken for granted?
0: Oh, it's so many things. I mean, it's just life.
1: Yeah.
0: It's like working, you know. I wasn't able to work for so long because, you know, everything you do involves breathing, you know. I don't know if it still is, but the Lung Foundation of Australia many years ago, and again, don't quote me, their motto used to be, if you can't breathe, nothing else matters. Because everything in the body is controlled by the lungs, you know. Like, you've got to have oxygen to make the brain work. You've got to have oxygen to work the organs, because they're muscles, you know. Everything revolves around the lungs. So, you know, like, it's just everything in life. I tell you, take everything for granted. You really do, eh?
1: Yeah.
0: And when something that happens, it's like, you know, the old thing, you know, you don't know about, you know, how much your back does until you hurt your back.
1: That's,
0: you know,
1: so true.
0: Realize, how much work does the back do, because you're suddenly, you know, hurt it in one way or the other, and how much does it do? But it's the same thing breathing, you know. It's just, it's everything. It's just really everything that you take for granted. Eh? It's just amazing being given and it literally is a second chance at life.
1: Do you ever think about your donor? And
0: oh, mate, it's you'd be you'd be telling a couple of furfies if you said it was every single day, but it's really regular, you know. Like, you've got, and I've got 2 donors. To think that, you know, I wouldn't be here, you know, like, I'd be gasping for breath, as we all do, because we're not the fittest in your 50s.
1: Life takes a toll, but it's such a gift, even though that person has passed away and they don't know that that their organs have gone on to help somebody else, that you tick that box knowing that it's a possibility, I think is a gift of hope in many ways, that, you know, that somebody else may get another shot at life, even though yours is now done.
0: Oh, exactly. And the thing is, too, you know, we're all going to die.
1: Yes.
0: And, you know, the truth of it is that you've got more chance of being a recipient than being a donor. It's so rare to be an organ donor because, you know, you have the set of circumstances and all that sort of stuff that you have to pass away, and you've got more chance of getting an organ than being a donor. So it's so rare. That's why they need so many people to register and so many people to put their hand up and, you know, say yes. And the second part is, you've got to have the conversation with your family, you know. You can have all the greatest intentions in the world, but then come time that you've shuffled off your mortal coil, and they'll be like, oh, Mum never mentioned anything like that, or, you know, your sister Kate or your brother Bob, he never said anything about, you know, giving organs up. No, he never mentioned it, so we're not doing that.

0: You've got to have the conversation and tell them your wishes.
1: Mm. That's it, because then the decision is easy for your loved ones when they say, was Kelly an organ, yes, the answer is yes, but an organ donor. That was a bit of a Freudian on my own behalf, wasn't it?
0: It was
1: a cracker. It's been that kind of a night. If they know, like my husband knows, my daughter knows. Yeah. And so, therefore, when somebody asks them the question, if it's in the right circumstances, they can quite confidently say, yep, that's what Kel would have wanted.
0: Exactly. And as soon as you say that, geez, the whole process becomes so much easier.
1: Yep.
0: As soon as, your husband, says, this is what Kel wanted, it's one thing we've talked about many times, on many occasions over, different times.
1: Yep.
0: This is what Kel wanted, and they began too easy, and then the whole process becomes a lot easier from that, It's just, you have that conversation. It makes such a difference, eh?
1: Yeah. And look, I've got a text here from Karen who says, my oldest sister was fortunate enough to receive a donor cornea in her eye. She accidentally busted hers, rubbing her eye, and we're all so grateful for the donor's generosity because of them, Janelle can see. So it need not necessarily be a huge organ, the liver or lungs. It can be a cornea, for example.
0: Absolutely. That's the second part of when you talk organ donation. It's looking at tissue donation. Eyes, eye tissue, skin, parts of the eyes, such as the corneas and I'm not a great expert, but different other parts of the eyes, heart valves, other heart tissues, bones, tendons, ligaments, all that sort of stuff, that's of no use to you once you're
1: gone.
0: Yeah, once you're gone.

0: on, you know, like with burns victims, with, you know, your skin, they take little small pieces off the back of your legs or your buttocks where it won't be seen. It won't affect the clothing that you're going to be dressed in. It won't affect anything. And you know, these tiny little pieces, they stretch them out into much larger pieces, and you know they go to people with burns. You know, it's just
1: it's amazing,
0: a wonderful thing to do. Yeah,
1: yeah. I must admit that a piece of skin from my buttocks could probably help a small child in that. That circumstance.
0: I just had a mental image of your buttock.
1: I was just thinking that's a lot of skin.
0: Yeah, well, I.
1: But this is it. You never know who you're helping, do you?
0: Big enough to have your own postcode, but anyway.
1: That's right.
0: Down that road.
1: We haven't even met, and you've nailed it. Well done.
0: Oh, you can't take a joke in this world, hey?
1: Oh, this is it. And, you know, this is part of it, I think, is that people can get a bit frightened about the donation process. And for some people, it will be a religious belief that they shouldn't do that, and that is absolutely fine. You've got to go where your heart and your mind and your faith lead you. But for those who is not a problem, then I think that the fear that, you know, what if I'm not actually dead and they start taking things is probably the worst fear, but it doesn't happen. It's that's not how it's going to work.
0: Sorry to interrupt you.
1: That's okay.
0: The religious thing, all major religions in the world believe in organ donation and you know, think it's a wonderful gift after life.
1: Yep.
0: You know, and that on its own is amazing. And the second part was that they've improved the process, you know, like many, many years ago. Now, when you sign up or you register, you can even choose or pick what, you know, what you'd like to be used or what you don't want to be used. People believe the eyes are the, was it like the something, the soul or?
1: Yeah, the eyes are the mirror of the soul.
0: That's the one. Hmm. And people would like to keep those in their passing or, you know, if you've, you know, you want to keep your liver, you want to keep your lungs, or you want to donate everything, you've got the choice to do that now, and it's just wonderful that, you know, they're able to do that and respect your wishes.
1: Yes. Tim from Nullarbor just asking if you know if organ donation is available for anyone who hasn't had an end of life by family who's turned off life support, or if I'm killed in a car accident, would there still be bits that are useful? Always wondered, but a dark subject, but a genuine inquiry.
0: It does seem like a dark subject, eh? It's only when you sort of get involved in the process or you know somebody who's gone through it that you find yourself asking all these questions that you've wanted to ask but you've never done it, you know. But I'm not an expert. I'm just a recipient. But things like car accidents and stuff like that, you've sort of got to question, you know, how fit for purpose, if I may use that, for purpose the organs are going to be, the person, what sort of state they're going to be in, you know, whether they're going to be get to hospital in enough time to, you know, to be retrieved or to go through that whole process. Once they hit hospital, they've got to know whether they're donors, whether they've got family's permission, all that stuff we talked about earlier on. There's quite a process to go through, but, you know, they've got to be able to get to hospital and get to ICU and sort of, you know, be okay.
1: Yeah.
0: Yeah, but, I mean, you know, okay as in donor-wise.
1: Mm. Yeah, there are very specific conditions, so it's not. Yeah, and it's a gift of hope in many ways, because when you tick that box, you never know what the circumstances. Well, rarely you know what the circumstances of your death are going to be. So it's sort of a look. If everything's fine, then they're all yours. That's kind of what you're ticking.
0: Yeah, exactly. You know, like if you're feeling great and everything's fine, you know, that's the mentality that most people have, you think. And, you know, I man a few stalls here and there and do a fair bit of work for Donate Life, and that's the general opinion most people have. Oh, I'm not going to need them or I'm gone, or, you know, I drink too many beers, or, you know, cigarettes. And you say, well, you know, everybody does that in life, you know.
1: Yep.
0: You know, come the time, if everything, all the boxes are ticked, you know, the specialists come in and they'll do all sorts of tests on you and stuff and ascertain what can be used and what can't be used, you know. It's a very, very decent and, you know, respecting process.
1: It is. I think Darren Hinch had an organ transplant via a drug addict.
0: He had a liver transplant, I believe.
1: Many
0: years ago, yeah.
1: You never know.
0: There's so many, when you read about it, there's so many famous people that have had transplants and you just don't know about it until, you know, you read a biography or something. And
1: that's right, Kerry Packer.
0: Kerry Packer was another one, yeah, that springs to mind as well, yeah.
1: Indeed. Jono Hammond, it's been magnificent having a chat with you. Thank you so much.
0: No worries, mate. My plans for Donate Life Week.
1: Yep.
0: I will be at... Prince Charles Hospital in

0: all day Monday. Manning is still there. I don't know if it's still there. Tuesday, Wednesday, Thursday at the Royal Brisbane with my friend Lisa. She's excellent. My mentor. Yeah, she's one of the two RBWH Standard Life Coordinators. She's really knowledgeable. I'm an ICU nurse as well, so she keeps me in line. And then Friday, probably be at the PA hospital as well.
1: All right, so get onto the Donate Life website. You can register anytime through there, through Lifeblood or MyGov. And the Donate Life Walk is happening this Sunday, 10 a.m., starting at the Brisbane City Botanic Gardens. Jono, you're a brilliant ambassador for Donate Life. Thank you.
0: And thank you. I was talking to Shelley earlier on. You might remember Shelley. She's had a fair bit of stuff to do with you over the years through Donate Life, and she said to wish you all the best. And that, thanks for doing all the stuff for Donate Life.
1: She's a honey. I'm very happy to help. Thank you. Well,
0: cheers, mate.
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1: Ray the Truckies texted in to say, if you took the skin off my buttock, you'd cover a whole football field.
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1: There's an umbrella at the bus stop in my street. 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
6: Your Daily Haiku by Kelly Higgins Divine. 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
1: Yeah, there actually is an umbrella at a bus stop in my street. We were talking about this with Kat Feeney on her afternoon show a bit earlier today because she's looking for Brisbane's worst bus stops. And look, it's not the worst bus stop I've ever seen, the one in my street. It's just got an old wooden seat. It's fine. But some very thoughtful person has put this beautiful pink mambo umbrella, sort of jammed it in between some of the slats of the seat. And there it's been, open for anyone who might sit there either in the sunshine or in the rain for about 2 years, I reckon. And can I say, bless Logan City Council, where it is, because they rang and say, oh, well, you know, we'll address that. And I went, no, don't address that. Look, it's not pretty, but oh my gosh, it makes me feel good when I look at it because someone in the community has gone, you know what, need a bit of shelter there. And you can't shelter every bus. Well, you can, but it's going to be pricey. And this one doesn't get used a lot. I just love the idea of the umbrella. Although I have suggested to John Raven, who's the mayor of Logan, that we paint the seat pink to match said umbrella. I think he might be up for that, actually.
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0: this Wednesday night. Already got a few requests in. If you want to throw a song in, do that. Give Lauren a call. Ask her about her Chico Roll experience. Apparently, she's thrown it out.
1: Wuss.
0: By the way, Paul Osborne, who also tried the Chico Roll tonight, he took half a bite and he was out. Just like, nope, no more. Okay, starting off tonight's songs you love are 1300 222 612. Call Lauren, or you can text 0467 922 612. Jules from the Gold Coast says, Cal, how about something by Rod Stewart? We know you like Maggie May, which is from the same album as Mandolin Wind, so it shouldn't be too hard for you to find. And it's not. Songs you love. 612 ABC Brisbane and ABC across Queensland.

0: taste of tonight, and neither Lauren nor Paul Osborne will ever try a Chico roll ever again. I think they're done. We did have the lovely Sean call in and say to Lauren that Melbourne do Chico rolls better. She's not convinced, Sean. She took the advice on board, but I think one was enough, and she's now done with the humble Chico roll. So in lieu of that, Travis says, can I request for songs you love, a bit of Akadaka, and the song that we all sing, It's a Long Way to the Shop, if you want a Chico roll.
1: ABC Sunshine Coast.

It's a long way to the shop if you want a Chico roll. Akadaka. Thank you, Trav from Homeview, for suggesting that one tonight on Songs You Love. We're just going to ease it back a little now. Although John Boy from Munroobin says that he turned that one up too neighbourly on his sound system. Oh, well, it's Akadaka. So no use complaining to the police. By the time they get there, the song's over. Brett at Ipswich, we're going to change the pace for you tonight. Wants to hear a bit of Peter, Paul and Mary. Leaving on a jet plane.

Beautiful. Peter, Paul and Mary leaving on a jet plane for Brett at Ipswich tonight. And once again, we're going to change the pace a little. So, okay, John Boy from Unruben, you might want to turn down your sound system just a little because, as we found out in the quiz, it is the anniversary of the death of Ozzy Osbourne, Prince of Darkness. And little brother Trucker wanted to hear a particular Black Sabbath song that we don't have, unfortunately. So I'm going for an oldie but a goodie and a relative quickie. This is Black Sabbath, Heaven Help Us All, and Paranoid. Don't go anywhere. It's 2 minutes 45, then we'll be back and we'll return to normal programming.

There we go. Paranoid by Black Sabbath. Now, I did suggest to John Boy Munro, but he might want to turn it down. And he's come back with any Sabbath song will be turned up to the max. So I hope everyone in Munro is enjoying the selection of music tonight. And Julia Mount Garnett says, Cal, I have no need to request to put their volume down of the songs this week. Perfect. No neighbours for about 3Ks. Loud and proud. Thank you, Julie. And thank you. Julie has been redoing her kitchen. It's been a bit of a project over months, and she just sent me a picture of the finished product, and it's beautiful. The floor looks amazing, Julie. Well done. Absolutely well done. Alrighty, something I have never heard before that's been suggested by Sean at Everton Park. Lauren tells me that it's good to go. So here we go. Hoagy Carmichael. I don't know how old this song is. I'm thinking 105. And this is Some Days There Ain't No Fish.

we go, Hoagy Carmichael, and Sometimes There Just Ain't No Fish. Now, Hoagy was born in 1899, American musician, composer, songwriter, actor, author, and lawyer. There we go. A little bit of everything there. And I'm just trying to find Sometimes There Just Ain't No Fish on his Wikipedia page, because I'm trying to work out how old that song is. I think I can quite safely say old, but it was fun. So thank you, whoever suggested that one. Sean at Everton Park. Good work. All right, our next one up tonight, going back to a little bit of Aussie greatness. For Colin at Coomera, True Blue, Just Like the Chico Roll.

0: John Williamson and True Blue on 612 ABC Brisbane and the ABC around Queensland on 91.7 ABC Gold Coast, 630 ABC North Queensland, ABC Southern Queensland, ABC Tropical North and ABC Wide Bay. Look, I thought we should do a welfare check and publicly, just in case she sues, for Lauren, my producer. How are you feeling after having the first three mouthfuls of a Chico roll?
1: I regret each and every single bite. My stomach feels off in just like a really bad way, to be
0: you
1: honest.
0: You actually don't feel all that great.
1: I actually
0: do you?
1: Don't feel too well. I don't know if it's the contents of the Chico roll,
0: possibly
1: the conditions it was exposed to,
0: probably
1: before it's, you know, it made its way down into my digestive tract. But it's just not sitting right.
0: Yeah. Well, you're on your own getting home tonight.
1: Yeah. I don't think it's wise for you to give me a lift. That's a biohazard, I think, at this stage.
0: Exactly. Yeah. But you're a good sport.
1: Thank you.
0: Eating said.
1: Yeah. Three bites, people. I know I didn't like it.
0: But still. You did well. Lauren, thank you for having so much fun. You ever going to eat one again?
1: No.
0: Right, that's pretty definitive. I think Paul Osborne decided that after about 5 minutes.
1: Yeah.
0: Actually, 5 seconds. It's been a great night. I hope you've had fun as well. I'll join you tomorrow. So have a good night.
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5: ABC News with Noni Edwards. The WA District Court has heard from a man who was allegedly abused by the former Bishop of Broome. David Webber reports.
6: Christopher Alan Saunders is on trial facing 26 charges involving three alleged victims who were young men at the time. The court heard from one alleged victim who gave evidence via video link from another part of the state. Now in his mid-30s, the man said that when he was in his teens, he used to talk with Brother B at his Broome residence. The man told the court about occasions when Mr. Saunders touched him sexually when he didn't want him to. The man told the court Brother B assured him no one's going to find out. The man said he agreed to do these things just to please him or to get it out of the way.
5: A Reserve Bank survey has found many Australians do not understand how monetary policy works, potentially making inflation harder to control. Kaveh Akbari reports.
7: The RBA says it is working to improve the way it explains interest rate decisions after finding significant gaps in Australians' understanding of monetary policy. The survey found economic literacy was generally lower among young Australians, women and lower-income earners. The bank says public understanding and trust are important because expectations about inflation can influence spending, wages and prices. Reforms introduced after an independent review, including regular media conferences following rate decisions, are aimed at making the bank's actions clearer and strengthening public confidence. The RBA board will meet again in early August to decide its next move on interest rates.
5: The UN's nuclear watchdog says it doesn't know when its inspectors will be able to return to Iran to resume their vital work. Earlier, US President Donald Trump said the United States will probably pretty soon launch a very heavy strike on Iran's Pickaxe Mountain underground nuclear facility, while Iran's armed forces say that any such attack will be treated as an expansion of war. The International Atomic Energy Agency's Rafael Grossi has urged the Iranian authorities to swiftly facilitate access, saying there are fundamental concerns that remain over highly enriched uranium in the country.
8: The material is important. This is highly enriched uranium at very close to weapon level grade. So for us as IAEA, it is very, very important to go back and to check it.
5: The US Secretary of State Marco Rubio has held talks with Chinese Foreign Minister Wang Yi on the sidelines of a regional summit in the Philippines amid tension in the South China Sea. Mr. Rubio has described the confrontation between the Philippines and Chinese as a disputed outpost, as escalatory and very negative. He also says the US and China have their differences, but there are areas of potential cooperation.
9: These are the two most powerful countries in the world, particularly economics, but also, we have to have a relationship. And obviously there are areas of great differences. Both sides will acknowledge that. We'll have to work through those. And I think these differences will exist for the foreseeable future. And our job is to sort of manage those so that they never get out of control.
5: The Apollo Gallery of the Louvre Museum in Paris is reopening today, 9 months after French crown jewels worth around $145 million were stolen. Museum officials say jewelry will no longer be displayed there and the ornate room will revert to being a ceremonial gallery. The museum's director, Christophe Leribou, spoke to reporters at a briefing.
10: I am delighted, of course, that we are back in the Apollo Gallery, which had been closed since October the 19th, 2025. This is an iconic space within the Louvre, of course, but it will no longer house the crown jewels and gemstones.
5: The wreckage of a passenger plane that crashed off Puerto Rico 74 years ago has been found on the Atlantic Ocean floor. The Pan Am Clipper Endeavour went down shortly after takeoff in 1952. A search team used high-resolution sonar and an underwater drone to locate the aircraft about 600 metres beneath the surface. Russ Matthews from the ASC Heritage Foundation says the disaster led to major aviation safety reforms, including mandatory pre-flight briefings.
11: This airplane that crashed shortly after takeoff in 1952, everyone on board, 69 people, they all lived through that water landing. And then the plane floods and sinks in 3 minutes, and only 17 survive. That ultimately led to the pre-flight safety briefing that you get every time you fly.
5: In the AFL, Giants veteran Stephen Cornelio's expressed desire to sign an extension. He's out of contract with GWS after this season. As preparation for the 33rd Sydney Derby gets underway, the midfielder's admitted there were no active talks for the 2027 season yet.
12: For me, to be one club player was always really important. You know, what that means nowadays in footy is different. I'd love to.
13: Hi, it's Bern Young with your local weather forecast for Thursday. And for the Sunshine Coast, partly cloudy, the chance of fog in the early morning, light winds, top of 23 degrees, an overnight low of 12. Similar for Toowoomba, but those light winds picking up in the early afternoon. Southwesterlies they'll be, 15 to 20k per hour. Overnight low of 9 for Toowoomba and a top on Thursday of 20 degrees. And for Bundaberg, partly cloudy, light winds, a top of 25 and an overnight low of 12.

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2: Yes, well, hello and how are you? Philip Clark with you on ABC Radio. This is Nightlife and it's Wednesday. It's the 22nd of July. Good to be with you. It's the first hour of the program. It's 6 past 10 Eastern Time in WA, 6 past 8. Hi, everyone. South Australia and the Territory, 24 to 10. We're right through the Pacific with Radio Australia. So hi to people in Port Moresby, 6 past 10. Honiara and Port Vila, 6 past 11. Tuvalu, Fiji and Kiribati, 6 past midnight. And in Tonga and Samoa at 6 past 1. And we're all around the world as well. There'll be some interruptions to broadcast in Kalgoorlie. This is WA time from about midnight to 5 a.m. You may have problems with the AM signal and your TV channel 25. But look, we'll talk about that a bit later on because that is many hours away. 1-300-800-222 is the number. 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First up tonight, we're going to talk with WA Premier Colin Barnett, or former WA Premier to Colin Barnett, about the mighty West, the Western Australia. That's in our first hour. 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According to rankings today released, Nightlife is shooting up the rankings. 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That conversation with Chris Zanzaro about the Australian dental situation, science with Charlie Lineweaver as well, travel with Fleur Banger, it's all there. You might want to catch up with the discussion we had last night, by the way, with American anthropologist Michael Gervin, who's written 7 Decades, How We Evolved to Live Longer. I asked him during that conversation, what was the point of old age? This is what he had to say.
3: Aging, it's not really like this mistake, right, or this bug that somehow evolution just forgot to fix. It's actually a byproduct of basically how life itself evolves. So it's true that in many ways evolution favors the young, and then as a byproduct of growth and reproductive life, you have, you know, the downsides of some of the latter course of life where you have aging. So it's not that aging evolved in a purposeful way, but it's an inevitable aspect of life.
2: Yeah, it was a broad-ranging and interesting conversation, so check it out. Also up there, by the way, is the Andrew Olley lecture. Alessandra Galloni, who was from Reuters, who gave it last night. We broadcast it on the program, but it's up there as well for you as a podcast too. So plenty of listening available. All right, coming up in our first hour, we'll talk to Colin Barnett, former WA Premier, about his experience of running this massive state. The size of it is hard to comprehend, so we'll chat with him in our first hour. Also in the program tonight, Nightlife News Breakdown with Hugh Remington. We'll discuss the case of that Perth paediatrician known as Dr. Jihad, presumed dead but now turns up in an Iraqi jail. Heaven's sake. ABC's chief business correspondent Ian Verinder will join us as well. And we'll play the Mighty Challenge a bit later on as too. I meant to have a chat with Gwen Lee last night about what she thinks of Christopher Nolan's movie The Odyssey, which is doing tremendous business around Australia, the retelling of the great Homer Foundation classic of Western civilization, The Odyssey. It's I think it's pretty good. Matt Damon is Odysseus. Anyway, you can talk to me about that a little bit later on as well. So plenty on. Love you to join me. 1-300-800-222. Text 0467922702 if you would like to be part of it tonight.
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2: Let's talk about WA. Western Australia is Australia's largest state by area. It takes up about a third of the entire continent, but it is a relatively small population concentrated around Perth. Politically, Western Australia's long been viewed as its own particular beast inside the Federation. It's the largest state by area. There are, in fact, according to my next guest, only 8 countries in the world bigger by area than WA. Let that fun fact sink in for a second. There are only 8 countries in the world bigger by area than WA. It's also one of the most urbanised places in Australia. The great majority of people live in the capital city of Perth. Geographically, it's closer to Jakarta than it is to Sydney. It's resource rich. It's got deep and abiding economic and other links to Asia, to China and Japan in particular. It's historically prone to feeling shortchanged by Canberra. It tried to leave the Federation at one stage. Didn't happen. It's also got many quirks which people are envious in the east of. Things like no toll roads, no poker machines. Hooray to that, says many, would say many. And it's got a gas reservation policy, which means that WA people are never going to be shortchanged on gas. What is it like to govern such a unique state? Colin Barnett was the Liberal Premier of Western Australia. He served from September 2008 through to March 2017 and led the party through 2 terms. He was in Parliament for 27 years.

0: 7 years. Something perhaps of an accidental politician, maybe. In total, he was in Parliament, as I say, he was in Parliament for a long time. And he's got a new memoir out called Out West, Big State, Small Town, which is a memoir of his life and times governing this huge place. Colin Barnett, good evening to you. Welcome to Nightlife.
1: Sorry, Philip, and very pleased to be on Nightlife, so thank you for the invitation.
0: Yeah, well, it's terrific too. We've got many listeners in Perth, of course, many of whom love to play the quiz a bit later on. You can, now that you've retired, of course, you know, you can be part of that, Colin, as well. You never set out to be a politician, did you? You were an economist at the beginning, weren't you?
1: Yeah, when I was at university, I did an honours degree in economics and then a master's degree, and also spent some time as an academic. My first job was I had a cadetship with the Australian Bureau of Stats in Canberra. I enjoyed 2 or 3 years there, worked on major surveys, and the main objective in that, in the labour force statistics and so on, was a poll to select the new national anthem of Australia. And the major challenge there was to make sure Waltzing Matilda wasn't the popular choice. But that was a good learning experience. It had to be rigged, and it was slightly rigged. But that was great. And then I came back to Western Australia and had a career in academics with Curtin University. As I said, went to the UK as part of that time. And then moved into sort of being an industry economist. So economics was my sort of passion. I really enjoyed that and still do. As for politics, I really wasn't interested in politics during my early years of, graduation and so on. It was something that just evolved over time.
0: Yeah, no, well, I love the story how you get elected. I mean, the seat of Cottesloe, which surely is a choice one, certainly a choice part of Perth, comes up. You're not even a member of the Liberal Party.
1: No, that was an extraordinary situation.
0: So hang on. So how did that come about? Someone suggested Barnett would be good. Let's get him in.
1: Well, at the time I was the director of the Chamber of Commerce and Industry. I'd been working around in industry as an economist, and I'd done that for 5 years. And I was just starting to think that I really can't keep doing this for too much longer. I need to find something different to do. And started to think about maybe I should have a crack at politics, but had done nothing at all about it. I had been a little bit involved in the Liberal Party. I spoke at some of their seminars and things, but that was about it. And the then member, Bill Hassell, suddenly resigned as a member of Parliament, and I thought, this is my chance. I've got to have a crack at this. So I got quickly joined the Liberal Party. I think there was a bit of cheating to make sure I qualified for the standard to be able to stand for a candidate. There was a 4-week campaign. First, I won the pre-selection, and it was a strong field. There's at least 5 or 6 people I think that would have been perfectly good choices, but somehow I won it. And 4 weeks later, I was a member of Parliament.
0: Yes, this was a subject of some bemusement to your parents. Because when you went to stand for election, your dad said, well, who would vote for you?
1: Yeah, that was pretty typical of my father. My mother was always immensely proud of anything I did, big or small. My father was a bit more cynical. I just think he thought I couldn't really measure up. So every time I achieved something and my career progressed, he was in dismay.
0: Yeah.
1: But it all happened, and I think it frustrated my mother. It annoyed her a bit.
0: The luck continued, though, because in 1992 you become deputy leader after a twice tied vote, but you become deputy leader because your name gets drawn out of a hat. See, all these things, all these little bits of luck, Colin.
1: Yeah, look, it wasn't little bits. I think I was, reasonably well qualified and pretty good on policy issues and so on, but I just had remarkable luck right throughout my career. Sometimes to the misfortune of others, but it was nothing I did. It just all happened, and it continued to happen right through, for a 27-year career.
0: I often think one of the reasons for this chat tonight is that I often think that because of the sheer size of WA and its remoteness, I mean, I think, isn't it the case? We had a fun fact on the quiz the other night that Perth is, well, it is one of the most isolated capitals capital cities in the world. I think maybe after Honolulu, it's the most isolated capital city in the world. It's far away from everywhere, closer to Asia than it is to the rest of Australia. And this has bred a sort of, an idea of separateness, of separation? People in WA are of us, but also they kind of feel they're not in a way. Do you think? Is that fair?
1: Yeah, I think it's a combination of factors. And, you know, you've mentioned the size of the state, but 70% of it is classified as desert.
0: Yeah.
1: You're right, it's Sydney and Singapore about the same distance away from Perth. So everything is difficult in Western Australia or costs more to provide education, health services and the like. I think it, because of that distance and the size of the state, there isn't an attitude in Western Australia that goes back for well over 100 years but still persists. And that is a view that if something needs doing or is worth doing, the attitude in Western Australia tends to be, well, if it's worth doing, we'll do it ourselves. And that can go right back to the 1890s, even more recently, the building of the spectacular Perth Stadium, which was one of my projects. Best stadium in the world, won every award for a stadium of that size virtually.
0: Yeah.
1: An example, I and Western Australia wouldn't have wanted me to go to Canberra and ask for financial support. You're right, a small population, only 3 million people, and 3 out of 4 live in Perth. So there's isolation, separation. But the real driving force is Western Australia's always had a very specialised economy. Agriculture, initially, gold, gas, and minerals. And so for Western Australia, Western Australians traditionally, whether it be business or government, tend to look for our future over the horizon, and particularly more recently into Asia, rather than over the Nullarbor. It's not anti-Australian, it's just that it's not so relevant to us as what's going on overseas.
0: No, and I'm not trying to push but there is a degree, there's a notion of separateness, isn't there? Famously, when was it? It was in the 1930s during the Depression, wasn't it? That WA had a referendum to secede from Australia, which passed, but then it died because the petition was sent to Westminster and they, didn't put it in the rubbish bin, but never actioned it, as it were.
1: they completely ignored it.
0: That's right.
1: And I'm glad they did.
0: but it has bred a sense, hasn't it, that WA is a special place which the rest of Australia doesn't quite get. And to some degree, that's probably true, isn't it?
1: Oh, I think it is true. And I guess the frustration in Western Australia to some extent is that due respect, but to the East Coast states and major cities have generally very little understanding of what Western Australia is about. It's not independent, absolutely, and it's not anti-Sydney or Melbourne or anything else. It's just that our future and our connections are very much to the north.
0: Yeah, and I want to talk about I want to talk about that in a moment too. Can we just go back in history a bit? Because the size of the place has, influenced so many themes in Western Australian history as well. Because it struggled for a long time. I don't want to spend hours on this, but it struggles for a while. It's a free settler colony initially. There's no convicts, but there's nobody to do any work. It really struggles. You have convicts for a while, and slowly it begins to get ticking. But as has happened in Australia and some other parts of the world too, along comes the discovery of gold, particularly at Kalgoorlie. And this gives the place an enormous shot in the arm, doesn't it?
1: Yeah, that was 1890 that the gold was discovered.
0: Yeah.
1: And at that stage, probably the Aboriginal population was 30 to 40,000 and scattered right across the state.
0: Yeah.
1: British settler population was only about 45,000 at the beginning of the 1890s. That wouldn't even fill the stadium. And gold was discovered, particularly the Kalgoorlie, and there was gold discoveries, and there was a gold rush. People came from elsewhere in Australia, from Asia, from America, everywhere. And just in the decade, the population increased fourfold. That was that was part of the spirit. So we had a mixed population from origin quite separately and quite independently, and that led to federation and not only bold decisions like the CY O'Connor built a pipeline of water to Kalgoorlie.
0: Let's talk about that for a second. Yeah. Let's talk about that for a second.
1: Yeah.
0: This is, I am assuming people know about this, but I wonder, because this is another thing, you know, like so much of what happens in WA is poorly understood. This, but people say you can't pipe water around the country because it's too expensive and blah, blah, blah, which is often true. CY O'Connor didn't believe this. Kalgoorlie was running out of water. You know, there were gold miners everywhere. The place was filthy. No one had sufficient supplies of potable water, let alone for washing. And this was a proposal to pipe water from the Mundaring Weir into Kalgoorlie. The only trouble is it's, 500, 600 k's away?
1: Yeah, over 500 kilometres, yeah.
0: Yeah, so, you know, that... And it's not all downhill, so
1: most of it's uphill. Yeah,
0: that's right. Exactly. So, I mean, today, if such a thing was posited, it'd get rubbished. CY O'Connor, a brilliant engineer, said, "Ignore it. Ignore the naysayers, and I'm going to do it." And he did. And that pipeline still spews water today, doesn't it?
1: It's the longest water pipeline still in the world, and it's operated for well over 100 years. Mm. C.Y. O'Connor, brilliant engineer, visionary, but the public ridicule that he suffered actually led to him suiciding before the pipeline was finished. Mm. That's the sort of pressure. The other side to it was that the Premier of the day, John Forrest, he funded it. He borrowed the money and of the British sort of capital markets. Mm. It was about equivalent to the state's annual budget. That was an incredibly bold decision, and Forrest copped enormous media criticism and the like. So I think that was probably the gutsiest decision ever made by Western Australia.
0: Yeah, and there have been some, there've been some big ones. Gold and the associated development that goes with it kicks the place along a lot, but it's really, really the story of Western Australia is the story, in the modern story of Western Australia, is the story of its minerals too, isn't it? And the great bonanza that began with the opening up of the Pilbara in the early 60s, late 50s, early 60s. I mean, yeah. to understand this, again, you have to get back to the size of Western Australia and the difficulty of ever looking for anything in a state that big. I mean, famously, we've heard the Hancock story, but there were other prospectors too, weren't there?
1: Well, it was an incredible achievement, because following the gold rush of the 1890s, Western Australia went through difficult times. You know, obviously the 1930s, you know, recession and or depression, two world wars and the like, and Western Australia did particularly poorly during that period. But the issue of the development of the Pilbara, there was really nothing much in the Pilbara, which is, you know, two-thirds of the way in the sort of up the pathway to the Kimberley. But this was in the post-war period, and obviously the proposals for the development of the Pilbara were really in the sort of 1950s into the 60s. So this was only a decade after the end of the war. And I was particularly conscious of that. My father was one of the rats at Tobruk. My uncle, Uncle Vic, he was a survivor of the Burma Railway. And I can remember as a very small young boy in the 50s listening to them talking about whether we should consider doing business with Japan. It was incredibly sensitive. Mm. And I'm sure the same sort of issues, probably on a different angle, would have applied in Japan about that. And the great achievement was the engineering of the mine development, particularly Rio Tinto and BHP, the pioneers, but it was also the political achievement of the then Premier David Brand and Charles Court, who was later the Premier. They convinced people like my father and my uncle that it was our future to build a relationship with Japan. That was an incredible achievement in a post-war environment. So, but the engineering that took place, those two companies, they built... there was nothing much up there. They built the mines, they built the rail lines, sort of 300 kilometres each. They built the ports, they built the towns, they built the hospitals, they built the schools. It was an extraordinary political achievement in the relationship with Japan, and an incredible engineering and, you know, bold project. So that West Australia's always had these sort of bursts of development, and that was the second burst. The 1890s, the first burst. So our economy is very specialised, and we're used to booms and busts. Western Australia is very good at riding them through.
0: Oh, yeah. No doubt about that. We'll talk about WA income a bit later on in this conversation too. But this notion of what was developed in the Pilbara and the opening up of it in Australia, and, of course, WA now the number one exporter of iron ore, for example. This rebuilds the Japanese economy after the war, doesn't it, in ways that I don't think the rest of the country fully understood or embraced too, either, for that matter, did they?
1: No, I guess something was happening similar with coal in Queensland, in particular.
0: Yeah.
1: But Western Australia was out there, and there was actually a ban, an embargo on iron ore exports. So that was the first thing that had to be removed, and eventually the Commonwealth government did that. The minerals belonged to Western Australia, and the negotiations with Japan were very much through Western Australia. For example, in that post-war environment, you didn't have governments dealing with each other so much. And so on the Japanese side, given the sensitivity of the time, didn't own the big projects. They were shareholders, but they took small shareholdings. And most of the dealings and negotiations from Japan weren't from politicians. It was from the trading houses, the Mitsuis and Mitsubishi, those sorts of companies. So a lot of thought was given to how do you actually develop a province as valuable and big as the Pilbara in that environment. And I think it was a great political and economic and engineering achievement.
0: Yeah, no, it was. I mean, unquestionably so. And that's continued, hasn't it, through the relationship that's developed with China as well. Because initially China's not the big customer, but they now are. And there's a degree to which, I mean, talk to me about this. There's a degree to which Western Australia, its business and its business leaders and its politicians too, for that matter, have relationships with China and earlier Japan, which were qualitatively different from the relationships that those countries had with the rest of the country.
1: Exactly, and you know, a lot of political rhetoric about China being a communist country and all of those sorts of factors and unknown. Richard Court in the 1990s was the premier. I was the deputy leader of the Liberal Party and minister responsible for, you know, basically the big projects. I first went to China in 1993, and it really was just starting to emerge, but very backward. It had a sort of a Cold War feeling about everything there. In a meeting with a Chinese vice premier, he was not interested in gas. And I've suggested to him that, you know, there could be a future there. And he said, we're only interested in iron ore. That's not the way it played out. Richard and I sort of kept on pursuing, and eventually the Chinese said, yeah, we are looking at gas. And I remember another senior member of the government in China said to me at one stage, we're looking at gas from Australia, Western Australia, and we're looking at gas from the Middle East. What would you do, Mr. Barnett? And I said, I'd do both. He laughed and he said, that's exactly what I'm going to do. He was in charge of all the gas and energy issues. So we built that relationship. Richard Court deserves great credit. He led the way on selling gas from the Northwest Shelf Project into China, their first purchase of China of energy and of gas from anywhere in the world. And that was a struggle. I was the support minister, but Richard got there, and that was the start of the trade. During my time later as premier, it trebled. And it was very much a deal. Commonwealth was supportive, no doubt about that, but because the gas was in Commonwealth waters, off very far offshore. But it was led by Western Australia, and, you know, two of our top three exports, iron ore and LNG, are two of the three.
0: Yes. Do you reckon people understand the technical difficulties and process of LNG extraction liquefaction and export?
1: No, and it's not a

0: straightforward exercise. You know, for example, the gas off the Carnarvon Basin, which is sort of halfway or two-thirds of the way between Perth and the Pilbara, that's the North West Shelf project, and now Chevron through Gorgon and Wheatstone has also developed there. It's 300 kilometres off the coast, so it's got to be extracted from the ground. It's got to be piped to a processing plant, which is in Western Australia, on land. And then the process of actually cooling the gas down to a liquid means you've got to bring it down to minus 162 degrees Celsius. That uses a lot of energy just to do that. But you can, with gas, on an Australian context, you don't have to produce LNG. LNG is useful because it reduces the size or the volume of the gas down by 600 times. So that, you know, allows you to ship it in reasonable way. I've been arguing for a long time that Australia foolishly should be using gas from the West Australian coastline. Huge resources, and the next big one is the Browse gas field, which is off the coast further north, off the Kimberley coastline. I advocated that in 2018. Had that been built, a pipeline would have been a long one, but Western Australia's got three 1,500-kilometre pipelines in Western Australia. This would be about a 2,500 to 3,000-kilometre pipeline. But if that had been acted upon all those years back, the East Coast would not have an energy crisis now.
1: Why wasn't it done?
0: No big thinking. And it goes right back to, I would suggest that there has been close to 20 years of inept policy coming out of Canberra. Australia is rich in natural resources, but we don't develop them. I mean, Western Australia is developing everything it can, but that has not been reflected by successive governments in Canberra.
1: Why do you think that is?
0: Jealousy, ignorance of Western Australia. And it's been embarrassing.
1: There's a degree of ignorance about what's going on, with these projects, isn't there? I suppose that's what I'm getting to. Do you think?
0: Oh, I think so, Phil. I think that is true. And in my travels around Asia, I've had two or three premiers and prime ministers actually laugh when we've talked about gas and made the comment, why don't you use some of it for yourself? I remember the Singapore Prime Minister just rolling around laughing in a sort of funny way. He said, "You're mad. You know, why isn't Australia making use of its gas?" Yeah. India, which is not accustomed to much extent now, but I remember the Indian head of minister talking to me, also saying, "Look, we'd buy every molecule of gas you've got if we could, but you don't do it. You know, why don't you use it?" It was just an inept policy.
1: Yeah, speaking of inept policy, that's what we've discussed. We've discussed this a lot in the eastern side of our country about the lack of a gas reservation policy here. And, you know, people fondly look to WA and say, well, hang on, they were sensible about it under Alan Carpenter, a former premier on politically on the other side, but that's irrelevant in a way, and prior to him too. That WA saw early on the need to have a reservation of some of, you know, this gigantic resource for the needs of Western Australians. And from earliest times this was done, wasn't it?
0: Yeah, the first LNG project for Australia was the Woodside project in 1989. It started exporting liquefied natural gas. The state government of the day, another big, bold decision, built the pipeline from the onshore plant at Karratha down to Perth, also contracted to buy a lot of gas, which it on-sold to industry and used in its state-owned utilities. So basically underwrote that. And one of the requirements was that a certain percentage of gas needed to be preserved for the domestic market. Now, moving on to Alan Carpenter, Labor Premier in 2006, was facing the situation of other projects. It was still only the Woodside project. That Chevron in particular was looking at building gas. And he, I guess, defined better the reservation policy by saying that it will apply to all LNG projects in Western Australia and it will be 15% of exports. I was in opposition and I publicly supported his position. So he firmed it up and clarified the future. It was a good decision.
1: It was a good decision. And now the rest of the country

0: But others point to the bounty of resources, coal and iron ore, gold, nickel, all the rest of it. Do you think Australians do get a fair share, have done themselves out of a better deal of their national resources?
1: I think it's a mixed bag. In some cases, I think it's been well done by successive governments. Mm. In others, not well. I guess a couple of examples. Iron ore, Australia's biggest export by value, and Western Australia's been a dominant international player. The two initial projects developed in the 60s for iron ore in the Pilbara were BHP and Rio Tinto. And they had a very low rate of royalty because what perhaps many people don't understand is the minerals on land belong to the state governments, not to the Commonwealth government. And so there was that realisation that they built all the infrastructure, including social infrastructure, and so they were given a low price, a low royalty. Mm. Then as the China, by the time I was Premier, so quite a few decades later, those companies were becoming very conscious of the growth of China, and that was going to be the new growth market for them internationally. And the two the global heads of both companies came to see me in my office and said, can you help us? We need to get projects underway quickly to meet the China demand and so on. So we want quick approvals and we want your backing to be able to do that. And my response, which I remember word for word, is that to both the global heads that I'm not much interested in selling you ever-increasing amounts of iron ore at half price. Referring to the concessions they had in the low royalty rate. They left the room for about 10 minutes, came back and said, we agree. That doubled the iron ore royalty to Western Australia worth billions of dollars a year. And they accepted that the concessions they were getting, that going back to the 1960s, had run their course. Now, I think the other example, which is very apparent now, is that I think there's finally a realisation in Canberra and in Victoria and New South Wales that we need more gas into the power system, particularly on the East Coast.
0: We do. Mm.
1: And a lot of the coal-fired power stations have either closed or are closing. They're old. And I don't think anyone, maybe with the exception of Queensland, but I don't think anyone's going to be building any more coal stations. Now, it's great to have renewables coming in. That's all fine to try and reduce emissions. But a reliable energy supply, if you haven't got coal or you're not developing coal, then you need gas. And so you've got a situation where a royalty is the gas that's exported out of Queensland at the site on Curtis Island. There's three projects there. The gas that they are cooling down to a liquid and selling internationally, that is onshore gas, so therefore it belongs to the Queensland government. I think the Queensland government, when that happened, should have put not only a royalty on, but a reservation policy in place.
0: Yeah.
1: And that was the mistake. And the Commonwealth government of the day argued very vehemently against a reservation. Now, what the federal government's proposing now is taxes and reservations and everything else. The one thing that they seem to overlook is the Commonwealth doesn't own that tax. You don't have to have legislation. You don't have to try and bully states into their policy. All that is necessary is for the Commonwealth to persuade the Queensland government to put in a reservation so a part of that total gas that's exported is retained for the East Coast market.
0: Yeah.
1: I think that's dead easy to do. Yeah. But the Commonwealth is doing it in the most complicated way, and this sounds like a bit of devilish on my part. The motivation, I think, for that is the Commonwealth wants to use that to take over control of the entire Australian gas industry.
0: Mm. Colin Barnett's my guest, former Premier of Western Australia. His memoir, Out West, Big State, Small Town, looks at his time as Premier of this vast state. Other people, and this is, I suppose, to some degree an academic argument now, Colin, say that, you know, from the days of Rex Connor, the minerals minister in the Whitlam government, and before that too, people had different views about how the mineral wealth of Australia should be exploited. You know,

0: people today have pointed to the Norwegian example, for example, with their oil and how they did it. That is, with the government itself involving itself in these projects. In other words, you know, mindful of the vast sums of capital expenditure required to get any of these projects up and running, was there a better way that would have given a bigger payback to Australians?
1: Well, on the most of the resources, there is a price that's charged. In other words, the minerals aren't given away. The company's got to pay a royalty rate, and people might argue, and some do, that the royalty rate should be higher. Well, yeah, maybe there's an argument there that, that could be looked at, but that's a state decision, state by state. Queensland increased its coal royalties a few years back, and the industry gets a bit upset about that. But that is, it's described as a royalty, and people think that's a tax. And I've repeatedly said to the industry, it's not a tax; it is a selling price. That is selling a product, iron ore, to you so you can export it. So that's that distinction needs to be made. The other point I think that's worth commenting on is that one of the reasons for the success of Western Australia in the resources industry and the gas industry and so on is there has always been a clear distinction in the role of government as distinct from the role of the companies and the buyers of the products. That has been a secret that has led to success. When government gets involved, you immediately get conflicts of interest between their role as a government and their role, if they go down that path, of being part of a company.
0: Yeah.
1: And I think that's one of the reasons I'm very nervous about the current federal government's plans to have a strategic reserve of minerals and critical, you know, rare earths and the like. That's going to raise conflicts of interest and competition between the Commonwealth to try and sell bits of its reserve with other independent private projects. It's not the way to go about policy.
0: No, and we've never done it, have we? Not really.
1: No, the Commonwealth's had a few goes, though. Kevin Rudd wanted a mining tax, and at the time I was the only Liberal Premier around Australia, so the only person at the then COAG meetings. Kevin announced it and said it was all ready to go. And I can remember I said Prime Minister, because I knew he wasn't going to like it. Mm. I said, I and Western Australia will never agree to that. And therefore it collapsed for that reason. Kevin was in a state of shock because I think he realised he had been misled by some of his own ministers.
0: Mm. 1-300-800-222 is the number if you'd like to put a question to Colin Barnett too. He's a former Premier of Western Australia. We're talking about WA, the massive... Actually, one of your... I assume one of your colleagues or friends says I'm not to refer to it as WA in front of Colin Barnett because he'll get angry. You've got to call it Western Australia. So there you are.
1: Well, I tell you why I do that, because I'm a supporter and follower and I listen and watch ABC, but the ABC, some of your colleagues, Philip, invariably refer to WA. They don't do an abbreviation like that for any other Australian state or territory, and I just think that's a... That's a little bit offensive.
0: Well, yeah, I'm just trying to think here. We do say Tassie. We do say, well, we don't say SA. That's true. We do.
1: Look at your news issue next time tomorrow.
0: Yeah. All right. 1-300-800-222 is my number. People are very concerned, obviously, about global warming issues and the role of, you know, being offshore producers like Woodside, etc. What's your view about those concerns?
1: Well, I think Australia has lost the plot by overemphasising the role of renewable energy and abiding with so-called targets out of you know, Paris and so on. Look, pretty well, most countries are largely ignoring that or getting around it. I think we should be reducing emissions, but I don't think that should lead all the policies around energy. In my view, coal's going to be less. That's already happening.
0: Mm.
1: Renewables, yep, they've got an increasing role to play. And the other role is for gas to take up at least some part of what was the previous generation from coal and gradually have a target of gradually reducing emissions year on year. And I think that can be done. I think all this expenditure

0: You're on battery systems and the like. That's probably the main driving force of rising energy costs, and we don't need it.
1: Well, won't we need it eventually? I mean, if you consider that to achieve a goal of net zero, in the end you're going to have to get off fossil fuels, and therefore gas, while obviously a valuable fuel in the interim, and is clearly going to be absolutely essential in the interim, and maybe into the longer future, but it's going to be a diminishing contributor as well, isn't it?
0: Yes, it will, and
1: in which case you need batteries and storage, don't you?
0: Well, no, I think in some cases you will, in remote areas and so on, that may be necessary. But if you replace a coal power station with a gas power station, you halve emissions from that source. Mm. Gas has half the emissions of coal. So I think that's going to continue, and that's probably the way investment will go. I think we've got a situation where we have to have a good energy supply. There's going to be more pressure on it with artificial intelligence going on and so on. So, as I said, I think the objective should be something along the lines of coal's going to be reduced further. Renewables are going to grow because they are renewables and they've got no emissions. And the gap between will be filled by gas, which will grow. But the trend will always be to reduce total emissions. And I think that is possible throughout Australia.
1: Mm. Can we talk about agriculture for a second? One of the great irrigated agriculture projects in Australia was the Ord Dam, the Ord River, the damming of the Ord River, the creation of Lake Argyle, and so on. You know, you're an economist. It's hard to say it's a waste of money, but it hasn't worked, has it?
0: Well, it has now.
1: Really?
0: Yep, it has. The original stage one, it was called, of the Ord River project was back in 1972, mm-hmm. Funded by the state and largely by the Commonwealth. Now, that's a massive body of water and developed part of the Kimberley. And to put it in context, that Kimberley region, which is a pretty special region, it is twice the size of the state of Victoria. So we're not talking about a small area of land. It's a massive area. But it did struggle for a long time. During my time as a minister and then later as a premier, in conjunction with the Commonwealth, in terms of responding to the global financial crisis, I give Kevin Rudd some credit for that, we built Stage 2. And it is a spectacular area to go. If you like to explore the north of the country, go and have a look at the Northern Territory and then come across the border and look at the Ord River. It is extraordinary. Development.
1: I know it's an extraordinary looking development, but whether or not it's worth it is another matter, isn't it? And
0: well, it is.
1: Stage one wasn't. I mean, in all fairness, was not worth it, was it?
0: No, well, I don't agree. I mean, it was a bold decision, and it's taken a long time to get its viability. But stage two was a huge expansion of that, and it's becoming a major producing area. And also, there are some, I wouldn't say political, but some issues to think about. You know. A lot of people would think we are a little bit vulnerable in the north of our state. Mm. That project as an agricultural producer and the township developed, and there's still potential. I'd in fact like to see it. That's the eastern end of the Kimberley. I'd like to see something similar develop on the western end near Broome. I think we do have a need to populate and develop the north of our country. And that's what Western Australia is doing with its part, the Kimberley.
1: Yeah, I know. It's been part of Australian history to populate the north, and without much success, but good luck with it in that sense. So a lot of people just thinking about WA Inc. and the cowboy times, I suppose, of WA. That's the other view, I suppose, that many other people outside of the state have of Western Australia. That's full of all these, full of a lot of, you know, cowboy entrepreneurs, Alan Bonds and so on, and, you know, personified through the whole WA Inc. period. And even today, though, a lot of people think of Western Australia, they probably think of Twiggy Forrest and Gina Rinehart. You think that in Western Australia itself, that's not how the Western Australian people think about their own state.
0: Look, Alan Bond did win the America's Cup, so give him credit for that. Yeah. But look, I think Western Australia has had a history of, I don't know what you call them, entrepreneurs and some scallywags amongst them, and there's no doubt about that.
1: Come on, Colin, some outright crooks as well.
0: Yeah, and a few people went to jail in the WAX saga of the late 80s. And thank you for the references to my book, but the subtitle of Out West is Big State, Small Town, and that's the small town component. So that's something that
1: everybody does know everybody, don't they?
0: Yeah, it's a very still a clubby sort of town, and that's something. When I first became premier, I made a pledge of three things that I wanted to achieve, and the third one was to establish higher standards of integrity in Western Australia. And we did a lot, but there's more to be done.
1: Just a couple of other issues before you go, because so much we could talk about it. One of the things you're proud of, you say, was a native title settlement for Perth in the southwest. How would you describe the state of play of Aboriginal relations and development in Western Australia?
0: It was an extraordinary settlement of native title to give opportunities to Aboriginal people to determine their own future. And also to stop all the delays that were happening on any sort of project, new roads or whatever else. It probably will be the biggest project ever in Australia, past and future. It covers all of the Perth and all of the southwest of the state where 90% of the people live. It's will include six different Aboriginal groups that make up the Noongar people, so it's complicated. There's an allocation of around $6 billion of compensation from the state government spread over a number of years. So it was to be protected in a trust. It provided land for Aboriginal people and direct roles in the maintenance of national parks and allocations of land. The interesting thing about it, Philip, the initiative to do that, because it did involve basically giving up native title and replacing it with this arrangement. So that was a brave decision by the Aboriginal people. And the initiative to do that was their initiative, not the government's. But we supported it and funded it. And look, it's I think it's not only a big scale in every sense, area, populations and everything else. It was a great element of leadership. It seems to be going very well as far as I go. But the Aboriginal people now are determining their own future. So I'm immensely proud of it, and I'm proud of the government people that negotiated the deal. It took a long time. I got quite a few comments, why is it taking so long? And my answer was always, the Aboriginal people are basically forgiving or giving away their native title or Mabo-type win in exchange for something different. And I said, for them, it is the one big roll of the dice, so let's be patient and get it through. And we eventually got there.
1: Colin Barnett's my guest, former Premier of Western Australia. We're talking about the big state. He's written a book called Out West, which is a memoir of his time in politics. It's one of those, I suppose, if you're thinking of the way that other people regard the West too, as a frontier town. Is that how you think it should be regarded?
0: Look, there are parts of the state that are certainly frontier nature, but Perth's not. Perth's a big modern city, there's lots of other industries, but we are dominated by the resources sector and agriculture. And the other point I think I'd like to make in that sense, it's a modern town. Maybe it's not as lively as a Sydney, but it is growing strongly, and Western Australia is a prosperous state. Give any job, people get paid more here, there's more opportunities, and people work hard, particularly if they do fly in, fly out to mining projects. But Perth is a very rapidly growing in population, income and personal wealth.
1: Why is politics so nuts at the moment, do you think, Colin? You spend time in it. Bill Keelty today, former advisor in the Hawke government, said, economically Australia's not doing well. He says, we ought to be doing better than we are. Resource prices are high, but real wages are going backwards. We've got the growth of grievance parties, I think it's fair to say. What's happened to the general consensus in Australia, do you think?
0: Well, during my 8.5 years as Premier, there were 4 Prime Ministers, 5 if you count Kevin Rudd twice, because he made a bit of a comeback. So that disharmony in government, that's a problem. And the other problem is that Australia's only growing at about 2% a year.
1: It's nowhere near enough.
0: That's not enough to maintain the workforce. Now, in West Australia, there's still a sort of shortage of labour for various reasons, but nationally the growth rate's slow, productivity's not happening, and unfortunately, I think West Australia is heading for probably close to a recession. This is going to be a really tough next 12 months.
1: Yep. All right. Interesting. Colin, time has beaten us. It's always like this when we're having an interesting chat. Thank you for joining us. We've got lots of listeners in Western Australia, of course, and it's been a pleasure talking to you about the joys and challenges and contributions of the state of Western Australia. Thank you.
0: Thank you, Philip, and thank you to your listeners. I've enjoyed the experience.
1: Colin Barnett, former Premier of Western Australia, and his memoir is called Out West. Robin says the emus won the only war in WA. That's true. We didn't talk about the emu war. That's a funny part of WA, of Western Australia's history as well. All righty, we've got news coming up and the nightlife news breakdown to follow. Plenty more, so stay around.
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3: 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I wanted to get back into the things I enjoyed. Gardening, being around flowers.
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0: ABC News with David Rollins. Tit-for-tat strikes between Iran and the US are continuing, with mounting concerns over the prospect of a long-term peace deal. The BBC's Yolan Nell has the latest.
1: President Trump has again spoken about this site called Pickaxe Mountain. It's near Natanz, really saying that, you know, the US could intensify its strikes and could target this sensitive location. That brought a prompt response from Iranian leaders threatening that they would then broaden this war more widely in the region. Now, all of that happening, there has been some sign of diplomatic efforts in the past day with Iran's interior minister in Islamabad meeting the Pakistani prime minister and other officials there who have been so key in the mediation efforts. And we know there's a lot of diplomatic contact going on between Arab Gulf countries as they try to get diplomacy going.
0: The Foreign Minister Penny Wong says she told her Chinese counterpart Wang Yi that Beijing's missile test earlier this month was destabilising. Here's Foreign Affairs reporter Stephen Jedgetts.
2: Penny Wong met Wang Yi yesterday on the sidelines of the ASEAN meeting in the Philippines. Senator Wong said she was worried the missile test would raise the risk of miscalculation and called it destabilising.
3: We have put that publicly and we have put that directly to Foreign Minister Wang Yi in my discussions yesterday.
2: Chinese state media has reported that Wang Yi told Penny Wong during the meeting that Australia shouldn't maintain double standards, seemingly a reference to US missile tests in the region.
0: One Nation leader Pauline Hanson is attracting condemnation for describing domestic violence as a two-way street. Political reporter Lexi Junowick takes up the story.
4: Speaking with Brisbane radio station 4BC today, Senator Hanson said she's experienced domestic violence herself and it is wrong, but it's also a two-way street.
5: If you're not in a house where you feel safe, you feel you don't want to be there, then you shouldn't put up with it.
4: In a statement, the CEO of Women and Girls Emergency Centre, Nicole Yade, says Senator Hanson's comments are vile and shameful and that while anyone can experience violence, the majority of domestic and family violence is perpetrated by men against women and children.
0: If you or someone you know needs help, support is available through 1-800-RESPECT. Prosecutors have told Melbourne's county court the woman at the centre of a rape case had no motive to tell lies. With more on this, here's court reporter Christian Silver.
6: The woman has accused a well-connected Melbourne businessman of raping her in March 2023. For legal reasons, we aren't able to tell you his name. Today, prosecutors told the jury the woman had no reason to make the allegations up and had stuck to the same story for 3 years. But lawyers for the accused man launched a blistering attack against the complainant and the prosecution case.

0: States barrister Dermot Dann accused the woman of giving false evidence and told the jury they needed to acquit his client. The trial continues.
1: A 16-year-old boy has been remanded in custody after he was charged with murdering his mother and attempting to kill his younger sister in Perth's southeast. Lauren Smith has this story.
2: The accused teenager is facing two charges, including murder and unlawfully attempting to kill. Police allege the boy stabbed his 35-year-old mother and 12-year-old sister at the family home in Bentley. His mother died at the scene. The teenager appeared in Perth Children's Court via video link from Bankshire Hill Detention Centre today. When the magistrate read the murder charge, he appeared visibly distressed and said, "Why would I do that? I wouldn't do that." The court heard a psychiatric assessment has been requested before he's due back in court next month.
1: A communications expert says the potential cyber attack on Origin Energy should be taken seriously because the company is a major energy supplier. The retailer is investigating whether hackers accessed some customers' personal information. Origin says it is taking precautionary measures, but does not believe bank or credit card details were affected. Digital and data specialist Neil Glentworth from Evenact Consulting says any breach involving a critical infrastructure is significant.
3: This fundamentally is what we know as critical infrastructure. There's laws around critical infrastructure and how it should be protected. Origin Energy, it services, you know, north 4 million customers. But if a hack has got into the power system, that's something that needs to be understood.
4: Hi, it's Bern Young with your local weather forecast for Thursday. And for the Sunshine Coast, partly cloudy, the chance of fog in the early morning, light winds, top of 23 degrees, an overnight low of 12. Similar for Toowoomba, but those light winds picking up in the early afternoon, southwesterlies they'll be, 15 to 20 k per hour. Overnight low of 9 for Toowoomba and a top on Thursday of 20 degrees. And for Bundaberg, partly cloudy, light winds, a top of 25 and an overnight low of 12.

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2: Yes, well, hello and how are you? Philip Clark with you on ABC Radio. This is Nightlife and into the second hour of the program on this Wednesday, the 22nd of July. I hope you're well. Second hour of the program, it's 6 past 11 Eastern Time, 6 past 9 in WA, South Australia and the Northern Territory. It's 24 to 11. Excellent to be with you as well. As I say, I'll put that chat with Colin Bunning up as a podcast a bit later on. You can grab our podcast through the ABC Listen app. Just put Nightlife into the search bar, or you can stream them directly from the website, abc.net.au/nightlife. And did I mention this before? Oh, yes, the 2026 Andrew Olley lecture with Alessandra Galloni, the executive editor of Reuters, is up there as well. She spoke last night about AI and journalism. It was pretty interesting. We broadcasted last night on the program after Alessandra had given the speech, but it's there for you to listen. So check it out on our podcasts as well. 1-300-800-222 is the number. Coming up in this hour, Hugh Rivington's going to lead the Nightlife News breakdown for us. Plenty to talk about, in particular the news on this Australian doctor that's been discovered, is that the right word, in a Iraqi jail. Don't think anyone's particularly keen for him to come back to the country, but anyway, we'll talk some more about that. Ian Verrender on economics and oil prices and what on earth is going on there. And why when you're having a glass of beer do you feel like a bag of chips or a bag of peanuts, but you never feel like a Mars bar and ice cream? Why is that? There's some reasons for it. So we'll explore some of those as well. Love to talk with you as well. 1-300-800-222 is my number. Let's kick it all off with the Nightlife News Breakdown.
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2: Well, welcome to Nightlife News Breakdown. Today, the fraught situation of what to do with the

0: Australians who served with ISIS is again back in the headlines. According to the Australian newspaper, Tarek Kamlay, a Perth paediatrician, known in the popular media as Dr. Jihad, who was presumed dead, is one of 13 Australian men apparently imprisoned in an Iraqi jail. He wants to return home. Maybe you wouldn't blame him. The doctor travelled to Syria in 2015 to join the Islamic State group, and his family and authorities have long believed that the now 41-year-old had died in a siege in Raqqa in 2017. Now, the government hasn't confirmed that the man is alive. Frontbencher Claire O'Neill said, in any event, she hopes that he rots in jail.
1: How someone who's a trained medical professional, who's trained to help people stay alive, ends up in a death cult, I simply cannot imagine. As far as I'm concerned, that person can rot in jail.
0: Yes, a government spokesperson said the government's made clear that it won't provide any assistance to any Australian who made the horrific choice to lead a dangerous terrorist organisation. Well, we've been down this road before, haven't we? I mean, opposition leader Angus Taylor's called on the government to pull out all stops to prevent the Australian-born ISIS fighter from returning home.
2: He shouldn't come back. And the government should say that today. They should say he's not coming back to this country and we're going to pull out all stops to prevent him from coming back to the country. And they have many levers. Passport issuance. Are they going to issue him a passport? Are they going to issue him a passport? Well, they shouldn't. Temporary exclusion orders, are they going to issue a TEO? Well, they should. Preventing third parties from aiding and abetting him to come back to this country. Legislation in front of the parliament that they could pass when we go back to parliament. All of this is what Labor should do, and they should commit to those three things.
0: Well, as we know, it's constitutionally difficult, if not impossible, to prevent an Australian citizen coming back. But anyway, to discuss it more, we're joined by Hugh Rimmington, National Affairs Editor at 10 News First. Hugh, good to have you back.
3: Hello, Philip.
0: Seems to be a rare day where all sides of politics agree on something. Here we are. What's the backstory to this? What's the backstory to this bloke, Tarek Kamlay?
3: Well, there's two things that are going on here. One is a really interesting constitutional question. And we'll get to that. The other is the human drama, because it is a mystery. It is worthy of better minds, and it's worthy of literature to look on this lad. He's not a lad, he's 41 now.
0: Yeah.
3: But he was born in Australia, in Perth. Palestinian father, German mother, raised in the suburbs, a irregular attendee to a mosque in Thornleigh when he was living here.
0: You mean in Sydney?
3: In Australia.
0: Oh, in Australia. In Thornleigh, in Perth.
3: Yeah. So according to the mosque itself. Now, he looked in every regard like a blessed, sun-kissed Aussie. There's a photograph of him fit and lean with a surfboard under his arm, you know, clean shaven in the sunlight running up a beach, and obviously bright, not only going to a medical school, but then choosing to specialize in the care of children. And for the various videos that were put out from his professional career attest to the truth. He seemed to do work with neonatal prems, you know, premature babies and so on. So the most vulnerable human beings that you can think of. So what was it that took this guy who had evinced no particular deep interest in Islam, who was a perfect example of a well-integrated child of migrants but native-born Australian, to then throw in his lot with Islamic State? That is a deep mystery. And then not only was he a question, he told people that he was going to go to the Middle East to work for Medicine Sans Frontières, Doctors Without Borders, you know, a very, very noble self-sacrificing calling that some medical practitioners do. Instead, he went there. He may have found something that he completely didn't expect and that it was a horror and et cetera. But the thing is that he stayed on and made propaganda videos for them.
0: Yeah, he did.
3: And So there's no way that this is a guy who could not have been aware of the appalling atrocities, the beheadings, the utterly un-Islamic element of killing other Muslims because they had different grades of the faith, because ISIS is a Sunni-based organization, and one of the first things they did in Iraq and Syria, if they came across Shias, was to kill them, which is the other major strand of Islam. And, you know, so none of that is consistent with a man who's taken the Hippocratic Oath, which starts with, first of all, do no harm. So, and then, of course, he disappears, and the word comes back that in the calamitous fall of Raqqa, in which many died on both sides, but it effectively crushed the concept of Islamic State, that he'd died in the middle of that, and yet now he's turned up in this Iraqi jail, so he understands. So the government is not officially confirming that, but there are no denials that this is, in fact, what the state of play is. Mm. And then we get onto the question of what on earth do we do with him?
0: Well, this is the thing, is, and, you know, we've been down this road before. Constitutionally, if a person is an Australian citizen, you can't stop them coming to Australia. You could delay them a bit, but you can't stop them coming back. This is the whole argument with the ISIS brides thing, isn't it? And the argument goes, if they have committed wrongs, then they should be brought back, and you can try and put them in jail here.
3: So the coalition government from the days of Tony Abbott tried to strip the citizenship of dual citizens. Mm. Now, there are a couple of things that are going on here. One is that there is a UN Convention Against Statelessness, which was established after the Second World War, when lots of people's countries had disappeared.
0: Yeah, and rightly so. Statelessness is not we should all be working to avoid it.
3: Yeah, well, we should all belong to some country, and that country have responsibilities to us, and we to that country, and that helps the whole system of the world go round. Mm. So what the Abbott government did was bring in a law which meant that if someone had access to citizenship of another country, you could strip them of Australian citizenship, and they wouldn't therefore be stateless because they would have another. They would still be citizens of another state. And so 17 ISIS fighters, starting with the utterly odious Khalid Sharif, a thug of the worst order, he was stripped of his. He was the first. But then ultimately it went to the High Court, and the High Court ruled that you couldn't do it, even if they had citizenship of another country. And that's on the basis that it is technically in law a punishment, and a punitive act is a matter for courts. It is not a matter the executive, and the Constitution protects the rights of citizens to hold their citizenship, and so now we've established that they're citizens and that citizenship can't be taken away from them. What are the duties of the state to its citizens, even if they are completely repulsive, or they've done repulsive things, or they're alleged to have done repulsive things? And that's where it gets complicated, because you can't stop someone activating their own constitutional rights to return. You can slow it down. There's a temporary exclusion order that was established, but it has a very high threshold, because you can temporarily exclude a citizen on the grounds that you have reasonable grounds to believe that they're coming into the country with a view to do violence or to enable others to do violence. So it has to be the test that there is an active plan. And that's why one of the ISIS brides was held up under a temporary exclusion order, and then they dropped it because they realized that it was impossible to kind of prove that she was actively planning an act of terror or violence in Australia. So that threshold is very high, and it's only temporary anyway, because as soon as a court becomes convinced that they're not actively planning something, the temporary exclusion order no longer can apply. So if you listen to what Angus Taylor's saying, he's saying something else which is quite interesting. And he says that they put up legislation to try it a different way. Let's just assume that this Dr. Jihad gets let out of this Iraqi jail. Let's also assume that he doesn't have a huge pile of funds available to him at that point. So he's been kicked out of a jail onto the street. Now, how does he even get to an Australian consular office? How does he even pay for a passport a passport, or prove that he is, in fact, who he says he is? How does he live in the interim? So what happened with the ISIS brides were that people went to help, and not just the ISIS brides, but the earlier tranche of people who were brought back, including under the coalition government, more than 40 brought back under the coalition government, others helped them. So what the coalition now says is they've got this legislation, and they're inviting the government to support them, that you make it illegal to have anyone help someone in any way. And so you try to use that to discourage the person from even just getting to the consular office. It's messy, let's face it. Even at the best of it, it's pretty messy. And then it raises other questions, you know, where is the extent of that illegality? Does it become illegal to go and help a relative come back from something, rather if they'd done crimes? What is the point?
0: That's right.
3: So it gets very, very messy. In the end, if the guy can get out of jail, hurdle number one, but he survived this long, he's obviously got some resilience, and someone can help him through the process, there's absolutely nothing that can stop him coming back. But then, as Chris Bowen, the cabinet minister, said today, he'll come back to the full force of the law. There's no doubt about that.
0: And fair enough. If you want him punished, I mean, let's do it. All right. Look, former ACTU boss and Labor reformer Bill Keltie has got stuck into the economy, and by implication the government as well. He's let fly at a written submission to a parliamentary inquiry, saying taxes and spending are too high. There's something very wrong, he says, when living standards are falling, at the same time commodity prices are booming, and all round has stuck the boot in. What's the backstory here, Hugh?
3: So Bill Keltie, for those who might recently have arrived in the country, was the ACTU secretary in the early 90s when he made an extraordinary reforming partnership with Paul Keating when he was first treasurer and then when he became prime minister, that was one of the reforming engine rooms in Australia. And among the many legacies was the superannuation system that we now know, and that has enabled people to have some security outside the pension from their own savings down through the years. So, and he doesn't often come out and have a whack at anything. So the mechanism that he's used is a little bit obscure. With he's made a submission. He's now on the board of a thing called Linfox Armaguard. Armaguard is now the only remaining company that transports cash around the country.
0: Yeah.
3: So if, you go down to your supermarket, you go wherever you go, and you hand over cash and you get change back and all the rest of it, all that cash has to be moved around the country, and it's Armaguard. Fewer and fewer people are using cash, and yet it's a bit like the postal service. You've still got to have a mechanism going, even if it's being used less and less, or otherwise you no longer have cash going in the system. Now, for Armaguard, it's become a deeply marginal business. In fact, it exists as the sole provider because the other alternative competing provider couldn't cut it anymore, and so it was folded into the Armaguard operation. Now, Bill Keltie is on the board of Linfox Armaguard. Now, what he was making a submission to is a piece of legislation that is currently before a Senate committee. And the legislation suggests that if Armaguard is unable to maintain this, because it simply can't afford to do it, there's not enough money left in it and yet to get the cash around, that there's a $400 million set aside of public funds so that essentially the transportation of cash becomes renationalized.
0: That's right.
3: Well, that has set Bill Keltie off. And
0: I remember doing a story about it because, cash, the transport of cash was seen as a national public good. And if it stopped, there would be a crisis. So the government
3: There are people who have great faith in cash, and the evidence seems to suggest there's quite a lot of people who actually stockpiling cash, which is interesting.
0: Yes, it is.
3: So kind of the prepping element of it, I suppose. So what he's said is that this shows the absolute paucity of thinking. His basic argument is that the bank should front up more money, to keep this thing liquid for Armaguard. But he says this is the same thinking that delivers quarantine centres that are never used, that puts money aside for Commonwealth Games that are never held. You'll recall Victoria threw up its hands and said it couldn't afford the Commonwealth Games, and that's why the one which is we're about to begin, it was in Glasgow. Glasgow took it up. He's basically saying that Australia has utterly lost its way, and it taxes too much, it spends far too much, and yet at the same time, real wages are going backwards.
0: They are.
3: And at a time when we are still doing well with commodity prices and our terms of trade are pretty good. He says, what on earth is going on? In the matter of the cash business with Armaguard, he says, Paul Keating would have sorted this out within an hour. Hang on a minute. Within 45 minutes, he said to me, because he would have just said, oh, this is hopeless, banks, you pay more. And so what he's speaking to is actually exactly the same thing we're hearing from One Nation, from... If you listen to Barnaby Joyce, one of the points that he makes is that we are much better than we should be, much better than we are. That many, many people are genuinely struggling.
0: Yeah.
3: So many of the things that were taken to be, you know, reasonable expectations of the kind of quality of life that you'd have in Australia, particularly economically, have disappeared. You know, the diminishment of real wages, Labor would say, that they have restored real wages growth since they returned to power, and the collapse in real wages was much stronger under the coalition governments, and that's true. But at the same time, taken as a whole, real wages are down.
0: Yeah, they are.
3: And taxes are unquestionably up.
0: That's right.
3: And spending is up. Yep. And we're going into a phase where... an aging population is going to, and greater defence needs are going to, you know, going to increase that spending. The NDIS, et cetera, are going to increase those things. Bill Kelty says, look at the infrastructure spending we do in Australia. We spend, he says, far too much for everything. We build the most expensive tunnels in the world. He's referring to Snowy 2.0. He says, for the price of that, the Chinese would have built 20 tunnels and done that in a fraction of the time. One of the arguments that he's made is that wage rises should only go where there is an undertaking to undergo training. So what he would like to see is the entire workforce, in order to get wage rises, that is to say the wage and salary earners, should commit to, and their employers commit to, forms of training so that we're constantly reframing ourselves for the workforce that needs to come.
0: Yep.
3: Because that is a space that's rapidly changing, is going to change for our life. So why not make training, embed it within the workforce, and that would boost the productivity. Mm. He's got a million ideas, Bill Kelty. Always fascinating to
0: yes,
3: talk to
0: him. Yes, he does have a lot of ideas. And look, in his analysis, I think is probably a lot of people would agree. I mean, people haven't made up the cost of living crisis. You know, it's not a made-up slogan. It exists. People feel it. It's real. That's the...
3: Oh, no, it's real. And the one point he said is that he said the headline that was in the Fin Review on that, which basically said Kelty has a crack at the current government, or that's the way he perceived that it was, he says everyone has something to blame with that, including the citizenry. He says every one of us has a stake in this. It's for us to make choices. He points out Victoria, which is coming up for an election. No one wants, he says, the Labor government in Victoria. Not many people want the Liberals to form government in Victoria. And most people don't want One Nation, which are doing better in the polls. They don't even have a leader in Victoria at the moment, let alone candidates. He said if there was not compulsory voting in Australia, 5% of the Victorian electorate, on his view, would turn up to vote. And I don't think he's far wrong.
0: No. All right, just before you go, we spent a lot of calls about Barnaby and the dog last night. There's some degree of doubt as to whether there was a dog. What do you think?
3: well, Well, look, I've heard that there's a thing that exists called a horse whisperer. Yeah. I think we can safely agree that Barnaby Joyce is not a dog whisperer, because if there was a dog there, I think he was barking more than the dog was, let's put it that way. But it was the timing, I thought, struck me as interesting. Barnaby is, for all his blustering professional buffoonery, is a very astute operator. He was being asked about basically how could he stand, or was he, you know, fundamentally getting any buyer's remorse about joining One Nation after Pauline Hanson's efforts in Sicily and with Tommy Robinson doing the podcast and all the rest of it. And at that point, he, rather than directly answering the question, feels the need to reprimand the dog. Yeah. And now we're all talking about the dog. So
0: exactly. As I was saying to someone this morning, politicians know full well there is only a limited amount of time in the interview. And if you can waste time doing other things and creating another story out of it, then, you know, all the benefit, rather than subjecting yourself to any in difficult questioning. And so Barnaby Joyce is a bit of a master at it, isn't he?
3: He is. He is. Mm. That's right. Yeah. I have to say that it adds to the spectacle, and the takeaway that I got from the whole Hanson exercise in Europe, including in Italy, and in his Tommy Robinson interview and all the rest of it, is that it is spectacle. It is Trumpian spectacle.
0: Yep.
3: And at the moment, spectacle is working. You don't need policies. If you can keep rolling up spectacle, it doesn't seem to do any harm. And for the poor old-fashioned lead-footed, or sort of leaden-footed, old-style politicians who might be grinding away at some policy or trying to get things done and all the rest of it, it's a totally different game. You're being left behind.
0: Yep.
3: And that's not good for anyone, to be honest.
0: Nope, it is not. All right, Hugh, it's terrific to talk, as always. Appreciate it. Thank you.
3: All the best, Phil. Take care.
0: Hugh Remington, National Affairs Editor at 10 News, first leading the breakdown tonight.
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0: Yes, 1-300-800-222 is the number. Thanks for all the texts on that too. Colin has texted saying, oh, the hypocrisy. Angus and Pauline want to deport criminal aliens back to where they came from, but refuse to accept an Australian back into Australia. Mm. Well, that is true. Quite a few texters saying, you know, we should never accept these people back. Look, this is the problem that you have, though, constitutionally, with people who are Australian citizens. And no country in the world has an interest in statelessness, which is a big problem for the people who have seemingly no right to enter any country in the world. It's a problem. 1-300-800-222 is my number. Robin says, Philip Ree, Barnaby, smoke and mirrors all to deflect one's attention. Yes. Fair enough, too. All right, Ian Verinder is going to talk to us about economics. And then why do we want a bag of chips and not an ice cream when we're having a beer? I know, these are mighty issues at the moment, I agree. Let's talk economics. At least that's valuable.
4: Economics.
0: Well, joining us for a look at business and finance news is Ian Verinder, ABC's chief business correspondent. Ian, good evening to you. Welcome back to Nightlife.
5: Evening, Phil. Good to be here.
0: I was watching last night as the usual chaos descended on Iran via US bombings, etc., and glanced up at the oil price, and the oil price actually, for a little bit, went down.
5: Yeah, I know.
0: What's going on?
5: Look, it hasn't really been responding for quite some time to the, you know, real crisis. And I got to me the other day and I thought, I'm going to dig in and have a bit of a look at this. Mm. And there's some really interesting dynamics going on within the oil and the fuel markets. And we're in a temporary kind of situation at the moment where we've got a crisis emerging in refined fuels, in the supply of refined fuels. And by that, I'm talking about diesel, jet fuel and gasoline. Mm. So the world is rapidly running out of those kind of fuels. But there's a temporary glut of oil at the moment. There's more oil floating around and available.
0: A terry glut of the raw material, as it were.
5: Yeah, yeah. So the raw material, the crude oil, is out there in plentiful supply, but there's a shortage of the refined fuels. And this all gets down to a couple of factors. Mm-hmm. One is that, you know, we had that temporary, very, very brief ceasefire before it crumbled, and a lot of crude oil came out of the Persian Gulf. And went to, you know, various markets around the world. Mm. We've had a huge amount of reserves that have been released over the course of the past few months, but we're now running out of those reserves. There's not much left there in the tank. China has stopped buying crude oil. So

0: Ukraine has been really hitting Russia hard, and it's been hitting Russia on its oil refineries. So Russia, which is one of the world's biggest, it's the second biggest exporter of diesel, it can't, has got no more refining capacity. About 40% of its capacity has been knocked out by Russian, by Ukrainian drones. So you've got all of this oil that's kind of banking up around the world that can't be refined because there's a shortage of refining capacity, and it's starting to spill over everywhere. Now, China, in the early part of this crisis, stocked up on huge amounts of crude oil. So they've got, they're swimming in crude oil there. And what they did when they saw the problems with refined fuel early on, they said, we're not exporting any diesel, nothing at all. So they're sitting on a lot of refined fuel that they're not exporting. There's no refined fuel coming out of the Gulf, which is the major source of diesel, and Russia is not exporting any diesel at all either. So you've got a real crisis, a real crunch point in that refined point of the market. But, you know, there's a huge amount, there's something like 135 million barrels of oil floating around in Russian tankers out at sea that they can't get into port because the ports are being bombed and the refineries are all out of action. So they're running around the world trying to sell their oil as cheaply as they can, and that's keeping the price of crude oil in check right at the moment.
1: It's weird, isn't it?
0: It is. It can't last. No, it can't go on forever. And you know, if there's not a resolution to this situation in the Gulf, and it doesn't seem like we're getting close at all. I mean, we've got two tankers on fire there because the Iranians have fired on it. On them.
1: Well, it got worse overnight because the Houthis in Yemen said that they were going to close off the strait that leads to the Red Sea, which leads to the Suez Canal.
0: That's right.
1: So if that happened, I mean, a whole lot of world trade simply stops.
0: Yeah, and look,
1: or it becomes massively more expensive.
0: They've been quite specific in saying they're going to have a naval blockade of Saudi Arabia. Now, Saudi Arabia has been transporting quite a lot of crude oil across the country through a pipeline, which in the early days of this crisis, people were saying it's a very small pipeline, doesn't have a lot of capacity, they're not going to be able to get much through there. They've managed to get about half their normal exports out through the Red Sea. Now, if the Houthis really, you know, are true to their word and block that off, that blocks off a huge amount of crude oil coming out of there. So, and as I said, the global reserve

0: going to come to fruition.
1: Yeah, but what's the way out of it? What, the Strait of Hormuz suddenly becomes open again?
0: Yeah, that's what it all boils down to. You know, peace in the Middle East and possibly, you know, peace between Ukraine and Russia. And what do you reckon the chances of those?
1: Well, there's zero chance of the latter, but there is some chance of the former, isn't there?
0: I guess so. I mean, there's always, you know, avenues for talking. Both sides don't seem to be particularly keen on negotiating at the moment, and particularly the Iranians keep saying that, well, we're now resuming full-scale hostilities. And, of course, Washington keeps saying, oh, look, we're bombing them. We're going to bomb them 10, 11 days in a row, whatever it is, and we'll just keep it up. And, you know, but, yeah, they want to talk to us. Mm. I don't know that they do, but, you know.
1: Where is Australia getting its diesel from? When Anthony Albanese went trailing his coat around Asia, yeah. I thought he got some yeses by saying, you know, arm twisting over gas supplies.
0: Yeah.
1: But also from China, didn't we? China's giving us some diesel too, aren't they?
0: There is limited diesel exports from China now, but they've got restrictions on their producers, essentially saying as long as you can keep your reserves topped up, you can export, but it's not open slather. But the buying from China in crude oil has just dropped right away. Their imports of crude oil at the moment have dropped back to the levels they were a decade ago. It's quite a remarkable graph when you look at, you know, their crude oil purchases over the past

0: crude oil into the market, which helped stabilise prices when the whole crisis first erupted. So they have been acting as a bit of a stabilising force. And by not being in the market at the moment and buying anything, there's about 5 million barrels a day that they would normally buy, and they're not buying that at the moment. And so that's helping to, you know, maintain a level of price stability as well, just for now. But, you know, as we're saying, it can't go on forever.
1: No. As an isolated country, geographically that is, we are heavily reliant on jet fuel too.
0: Yeah.
1: And this is not so much talked about, but it's critical, isn't it?
0: Yeah. Look, a lot of our fuel, our refined fuel, and we've got two refineries that we used to have six or seven, I think it was. We're down to two.
1: We're down to two.
0: And that was because all the refining capacity is coming out of Singapore and I think Malaysia as well. So we're still getting quite a lot of fuel out of there because they need our gas, and that's what the Prime Minister smartly did. He negotiated, you know, well, we're in desperate need of refined fuel and you guys have got it, and we've got a lot of gas, and I think you need that too, don't you? And so there's been a handshake agreement to be able to do that. So for as long as the refiners in Singapore can continue to get supplies of crude oil, we should be okay here. But I mean, there's no doubt that oil prices will rise within the next month or two if this whole war continues on.
1: Yeah. Okay. All right. Look, just before you go, too, there's an interesting story around about a Chinese AI product. I mean, we know how much chaos the AI products like ChatGPT and Claude from Anthropic are causing elsewhere. But the Chinese have developed one themselves. It's called Moonshot.
0: Yeah.
1: And it's much cheaper.
0: That's right. Look, there's quite a few AI platforms that the Chinese are producing. And this is the latest one. And it is pretty much line ball, you know, head to head with Anthropic and with OpenAI's, you know, flagship products. It's going to be fully released next week, and it'll be put up for testing there for everybody to have a look at. But you're right. It's much, much cheaper than you know, than the main ones. And the problem that creates is that you've got a handful of big American corporations that have been lending money to one another, buying their products, making sales agreements. They're all intertwined. They've all been spending huge amounts of money on everything, on you know, AI development, on chip manufacturing, and on data centers. Trillions and trillions of dollars. And it's all predicated on the idea that once this is all up and running, they will have control of the whole operation from one end to the other, and they'll be able to recoup their investment by charging a lot of money for their AI products. Suddenly, you've got a whole bunch of other players from China coming into the market, which then floods the market with the product. But not only that, the product they've got is just as good and a lot cheaper. And that then undermines the potential for these big AI companies to recoup the huge amounts of money they've invested. So, you know, we could be in for a bit of a rocky ride on the stock market as well, because it has been those big AI companies and the sky-high valuations that's driven Wall Street and driven our spectacular superannuation returns over the past few years.
1: Yes, exactly. All right. By the way, what you're saying, it's probably better off if they got out of AI and got into oil refining.
0: That's right.
1: Maybe that's too old school for them. All right, Ian, good to talk.
0: Thanks, Phil.
1: Ian Verinder.
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1: Here's one of my texters is saying on Foreign Correspondent, the ABC TV show last night, that they did that story about China and their electric car manufacturing. China's producing one electric car a minute. Well, there was a plant, wasn't there? There was a plant that was producing one electric car a minute. They won't need oil. No. I know. A friend was remarking to me today. He said, did you see that Foreign Correspondent program? China's producing one electric car a minute. He said, we should just give up, shouldn't we? Yes, well, we need some smarts and fast, do you think? Here's an oldie from way back.

0: So still a sweet sound, isn't it? Peter, Paul and Mary just harmonising at a very high level. Leaving on a jet plane, Peter, Paul and Mary. Andrew says, yes, Peter, nice song. I even remember the cover of the album. My brother had them on the front cover. Let's talk health.
1: Health.
0: Well, a night out for lots of Aussies starts with a drink. Nothing wrong with that, of course. Moderation in all things, including moderation. How often do you end up, though, with not having with having not only a drink but also a pub snack? And now that could be bags of peanuts. In fact, some people say drinking beer is impossible without peanuts. Maybe chips, or if your tastes run to a fancier establishment, a cheese board or similar. Salty and greasy snacks are par for the course in most places where alcohol is served, but it turns out that our brains are also chemically inclined towards wanting foods with a savoury slant, and this can have significant effects on our health. Joining us for Nightlife tonight is Professor David Raubenheimer from the University of Sydney. Professor Raubenheimer is an expert in nutritional ecology and how the studies of the animal world can relate to human nutrition-related problems. And the latest research he's part of is looking at the links between a night out on the booze and our consumption of often ultra-processed foods. Dr. Raubenheimer, good evening to you and welcome to Nightlife.
2: Hi, Phil. Thanks for having me on your program.
0: It's great to have you with us. When we drink alcohol, well, if we drink enough, you get drunk eventually, but we also get quite hungry. Do we know why that happens?
2: Yeah, more and more is being understood about what drives that. And essentially, a really important part of this is that when the body is low in protein, it detects that it needs protein. The liver releases a hormone called FGF21 into the blood. Mm-hmm. And this hormone interacts with our brain, causing us to crave savory, protein-rich foods. Now, the link with alcohol is that drinking alcohol causes release of exactly the same hormone into the blood. So this tells our brain that we're hungry for protein, which makes us seek protein-rich, savory foods.
0: Okay, so this is this is the science behind, I guess, the aperitif, is it?
2: That's exactly.
0: If you have an alcoholic drink before dinner, you're hungrier and looking forward to dinner more.
2: Exactly, and enjoying it more when you eat it, especially the protein part of it.
0: Okay, so it's just it's not that your body necessarily needs more protein. It's just that the alcohol has released the same hormone that prompts this response.
2: Exactly. So it's as if alcohol was tricking your liver into telling the brain that the body needs more protein, so we must eat more, when in fact that's not the case at all.
0: Oh, okay. So, all right, so, but why, it's not just all, it's not food though, is it? It's sort of, what's the point about savoury and salty snacks?
2: Because that hormone that I mentioned specifically triggers an appetite for protein, mm-hmm. not hunger in general, a hunger for protein. And protein is usually associated with savory, salty type snacks. So that's the way that our tongues and our senses can identify protein in foods, is through its savory flavor.
0: Aha, uh-huh, okay. All right, so proteins that might be in things that are less savory, I don't know. Or maybe I can't think of any. I'm trying to think. I mean, you're saying I'll struggle to think of them, are you? Because they're probably aren't they? You don't crave ice cream when you're drinking beer, do you?
2: No, you don't. And there are two reasons for that. One, of course, is what I've already said, is that ice cream is not savoury, so FGF21 doesn't cause us to crave that. Alcohol doesn't. But there's another reason, and that is that it actually specifically causes us not to want to eat sweet things. Mm. So it produces an aversion to sweet things as well as an attraction to savoury things. So there's a push and pull there. And you can experience it yourself, as you've said, if you imagine eating ice cream with a beer, don't go together with a bag of crisps. It does.
0: Yeah, I know, that's right. I was having a beer with a friend recently and he said, you know, to me in passing, he said, you know, I don't think I could really drink very much beer unless I did have a, a bag of peanuts or potato chips. And I said, well, you know, that's all well and good. So well, is there anything particular about peanuts, for example, that is going on here?
2: Well, peanuts themselves are fairly rich in protein. Mm. They're approximately the same amount of protein as what our body needs as a proportion of energy, of macronutrients. So there's that to begin with, and protein-rich foods, as I've said, we typically, real foods are savory, and peanuts are savory, and they're made even more savory by the addition of salt. So salted peanuts we tend to crave when we're having a beer or another alcoholic drink.
0: Okay, so when you get a beer gut, is that because of the beer or is it because of the packets of salt of chips and peanuts that you're eating?
2: It's a combination of both. So beer contains not a trivial amount of energy. The two sources of energy in the beer itself, one is that there's usually some carbohydrates that are unfermented, And that carries energy, but especially the alcohol itself is very dense in energy. So that's the first thing. But the second thing is, as I've already said, we have this drinking alcohol, including beer, causes us to have an increased appetite for eating savory things. Mm-hmm. So beer belly is associated both with the excess energy that comes directly from drinking energy-rich beer, and secondly, from the increase in the appetite that is associated with via this hormone I've mentioned.
0: So, I mean, we talk about beer guts, but if you just drank wine, is the effect the same?
2: It's exactly the same. A beer gut is
0: a wine gut or a whiskey gut or a gin gut, is it?
2: It is just a name, a beer gut, but basically it comes from eating more energy or drinking and eating more energy than what we spend. We accumulate it as fat, in that case, kind of fat called abdominal fat, and that can come from beer is a cause, it can come from wine, it can come from even not drinking, just eating too much processed foods, for example.
0: Mm. Yeah, well, processed foods is, this is the land of the Barsnack, isn't it? Ultra-processed food.
2: Very much so, very much so, but not exclusively. Mm. You've mentioned peanuts already. Peanuts aren't processed, or they're not always processed.
0: They're pretty minimally processed, I guess, processed.
2: The thing with peanuts, though, is it's not so much their a high fat and carbohydrate to energy content as a high salt content that can be a problem for health if you eat too much of those. Mm. The low salt varieties are much better and equally as delicious.
0: So if you were after a beer snack or in a bar snack, are peanuts probably the best thing to go for?
2: Peanuts are good. As I say, they're lightly salted especially. Cold meats, lean cold meats would be good. Seafoods work really well. Roasted chickpeas if you don't eat animal meat or any other kind of animal products. The poultry can be good. Generally, the less processed, the less opportunity there is to pair savory flavors, artificially add them to foods that are otherwise very low in protein but high in carbohydrates and fats. Mm. Those kinds of foods we call protein decoys because they're artificially rigged to make them taste like protein, when all that they're delivering is carbohydrates, fats, and very often high levels of salt as well.
0: Yeah, I'm thinking of of those chip flavors in particular. I mean, almost all those things are artificial flavors, aren't they? And you're saying this probably just makes you eat more of them.
2: It absolutely does makes you eat more of them because it is protein principally that satisfies our appetite, and especially the appetite that is amped by drinking alcohol. And any food that has a savory flavor with a low protein content, we have to eat more of it to satisfy that protein appetite. This is a mechanism that in my work with my colleague Stephen Simpson, we've called protein leverage. We will eat until our protein appetite is satisfied, and if it's low-protein foods we're eating, we will eat more energy in order to reach the threshold required level of protein.
0: Oh, yeah, okay. This is interesting. So in summary, what's the best strategy? What is the best strategy here, David?
2: Well, the first thing is that, as we all know, there are real health hazards associated with drinking alcohol. So that's a choice that people have to make for themselves, especially excessive drinking of alcohol. And if you do drink alcohol, the solution is to do it in an environment where you can feed that appetite that's stimulated by alcohol drinking, by whole foods and not processed foods.
0: Okay.
2: Once they taste like protein, they taste savory, but they also deliver protein, so satisfy the appetites, wind down the levels in the blood of that hormone, FGF21, and avoid us having to overeat energy to satisfy that appetite.
0: So don't go for the second pack of salted beer nuts.
2: No, unless they're lightly salted and minimally processed, it wouldn't be a problem in that case.
0: Yeah. And don't be fooled that switching to a shot of spirits is doing you any good, because it's got the same energy dense level as a glass of beer anyway.
2: Well, sometimes it can have even higher energy because of the higher alcohol content. Yeah. And often to balance the what is actually a foul flavor of alcohol itself, spirits are laced with all sorts of mixes that themselves are high in sugar. So
0: yes.
2: It can be a double edge. High alcohol content, high sugar content, and an amped appetite for protein. Combine that with ultra-processed foods, and it is a recipe for over-energy consumption.
0: Yeah. There you go. You have been warned and possessed with the info. David, very, very good to talk with you. Interesting. Appreciate your time. Thank you.
2: Thank you, Phil.
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0: David Raubenheimer, who's Professor of Nutritional Ecology, the Charles Perkins Centre, University of Sydney. That's where Luigi comes from, the Charles Perkins Centre, Luigi Fontana. Now, hang on, Luigi's coming. Actually, he'll be on the show soon, actually. I'm trying to remember exactly when, but don't worry, he'll be back. Luigi Fontana, who keeps us all healthy. Nate from Club Ormo says, in that case, a roast beef roll and gravy from a food truck, or pie, peas and mashed potato from Harry's Cafe at Wheels. Late night snack. Yes, Nate, that would be very good. Also, based on that theory, says Nate, wine equals cheese. Yeah, that's true. Well, that's why. The same thing. Shares from Emmore's got a good question then. Come on then. Why do I enjoy a piece of chocolate with red wine? I don't know. I don't know, Shares. If you enjoy it, you go right ahead. Have you tried cheese? Nate thinks you should. We've got news coming up. And after that, the Mighty Challenge, 1-300-800-222, 1-300-800-222. And Chris in Highgate in Perth, you mentioned the harmonies in Leaving on a Jet Plane, but what about the bass line that hangs it together with a groove? Oh, yes, I agree with that. 1-300-800-222, Mighty Challenge is next.
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3: 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ABC News with David Rollins. President Donald Trump has warned Iran that the US will destroy one bridge or power plant each time Iran shoots at a ship in the Strait of Hormuz. The warning comes after the US carried out another wave of strikes on Iran, where air defences opened fire over Tehran. Iran launched a missile attack on a Jordanian city on Israel's doorstep, while alerts have been issued in Bahrain and Saudi Arabia. In his warning on social media, the president returned to earlier threats to target civilian infrastructure in retaliation for Iranian attacks. Meantime, US Secretary of State Marco Rubio says that he will discuss the war in Ukraine with Russian Foreign Minister Sergei Lavrov. Rubio and Lavrov are scheduled to meet on July 23 on the sidelines of a regional gathering led by the Southeast Asian bloc, ASEAN. Speaking at the forum in Manila, Rubio says the United States remains ready to play a constructive role in efforts to end the war.
5: You know, we'd like to see that war come to an end. We think it would be good for Russia if that war came to an end. So we'll raise it. And as I said, the U.S. remains open and willing to play a constructive role in bringing that war to an end if that opportunity presents itself. And it might. You know, we're open to it, to playing that role.
3: Federal Treasurer Jim Chalmers says a potential tax on Australia's gas exports will be discussed at Labor's upcoming national conference. The latest version of Labor's draft platform includes a pledge to ensure the Australian people receive a fairer return from their natural resources, including through appropriate taxation arrangements. The Prime Minister has rejected reports that the wording has left the door to open to introducing a gas tax. Mr. Chalmers says he understands there are strong views on the matter in the Australian community.
6: Some of those views, no doubt, will be reflected on the floor of the conference. It remains to be seen what precise wording the conference will adopt when it discusses some of these issues tomorrow. But as I understand it, the conference motion will go to the appropriate arrangements.
3: Victorian parents are preparing for widespread disruption in the coming day, with public school staff set to walk off the job for the second time this year. The Education Union says it expects tens of thousands to march to Parliament House after a slim majority of members voted against the government's latest deal. Several parents in Melbourne have told the ABC they support the strike action. Morgan Rayner, whose children go to St Kilda Park Primary School, says the day of disruption is a small price to pay.
7: I know that it's probably a minor inconvenience for us as families needing to change our routine, our schedules and everything like that, but ultimately it's for a far more important cause, which is supporting the teachers that help our children to grow and become better citizens.

0: A 16-year-old boy has been remanded in custody after he was charged with murdering his mother and attempting to kill his younger sister in Perth's southeast. Lauren Smith has more on this story.
1: The accused teenager is facing two charges, including murder and unlawfully attempting to kill. Police allege the boy stabbed his 35-year-old mother and 12-year-old sister at the family home in Bentley. His mother died at the scene. The teenager appeared in Perth Children's Court via video link from Bankshire Hill Detention Centre today. When the magistrate read the murder charge, he appeared visibly distressed and said, "Why would I do that? I wouldn't do that." The court heard a psychiatric assessment has been requested before he's due back in court next month.
0: South Australia's Premier says he supports the new Oz Alert system, but says he wants to make sure it will work effectively right across the country. The system will be tested in mobile phones across Australia this coming Monday. Devices will vibrate and play a siren-like sound for 10 seconds as a test message appears on screens. The Federal Emergency Minister has confirmed that states and territories can choose to run their own warnings alongside the system when it goes live later this year. SA Premier Peter Malinauskas says the system makes sense.
2: Making sure that it's truly so that it works effectively in regional communities is what we all want to see. And that's exactly what the Commonwealth program and trial is all about, and we're very keen to participate in it and support it where we can.
0: And in sport, Hawthorn forward Jack Gunston is set to play on for an 18th AFL season after re-signing with the club on a new one-year deal. A three-time premiership winner and two-time All-Australian, the 34-year-old continues to produce at a high level, kicking goals in all but one of his 12 games this season.
3: Hi, it's Bern Young with your local weather forecast for Thursday. And for the Sunshine Coast, partly cloudy, the chance of fog in the early morning, light winds, top of 23 degrees, an overnight low of 12. Similar for Toowoomba, but those light winds picking up in the early afternoon. Southwesterlies they'll be, 15 to 20k per hour. Overnight low of 9 for Toowoomba and a top on Thursday of 20 degrees. And for Bundaberg, partly cloudy, light winds, a top of 25 and an overnight low of 12.
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0: Yes, well, hello, and how are you? Philip Clark with you on ABC Radio. This is Nightlife, and we are right across the country. Good to be with you. Third hour of the program, 6 past midnight in Eastern Time. It's 6 past 10 in WA, in South Australia, in the Territory, 24 to midnight. We're right through the Pacific as well, as you know, courtesy of Radio Australia, and right around the world with the World Wide Web. Good to be with you. 25 questions in the Mighty Challenge. If you would like to answer, if you'd like to have a crack, you can give me a call. 1-300-800-222. There are lines free. 1-300-800-222. Answer question 25. You will win the magnet for tonight. Someone's got to win, so hey, it may as well be you. Coming up in the last hour of the program, issues of the day. Look, you'll have things to talk about, I am sure. I saw a story today that experts are saying that Australia's number of chemists, or what they call pharmacy density, is well below the global average. Do you reckon? Are there enough chemist shops around? And one of the bugbears, I think, a lot of people, why aren't you allowed to buy a lot of pharmaceuticals from supermarkets, for example? 1-300-800-222 is the number. We'll chat about that in the last hour. Also get some, I've got a conversation with Wendy Marr too, who'll give us her review of Christopher Nolan's The Odyssey, the movie that's doing big business around the country at the moment. Alrighty, is everybody set and ready? Because if you are, so am I.
1: Challenge.
0: 25 questions in 5 categories. Our categories tonight.

0: Category number one, cricket. Category number two, sugar and salt. Sugar and salt. Category number three, animals. Category number four, excuse me, princess. And category number five, gangs. All right. Cricket, sugar and salt, animals. Excuse me, princess. Gangs. Louise from Box Hill is going to kick us off. Hello, Louise. Hi, Louise. Hi, Louise. All the birds in the trees seem to whisper, Louise. What do you like here, Louise? Cricket, sugar and salt, animals, gangs, excuse me, princess.
1: Princess.
0: All right. Excuse me, princess. Question number one. Bale and Breha Organa are the adoptive parents of which sci-fi princess?
1: Princess Leia?
0: Yes, correct. Princess Leia.
2: We've entered the Alderaan system.
3: Governor Tarkin, I should have expected to find you holding Vader's leash. I recognised your foul stench when I was brought on board.
2: Charming to the last. Princess Leia, before your execution, I would like you to be my guest at a ceremony that will make this battle station operational. No star system will dare oppose the Emperor now. Since you are reluctant to provide us with the location of the rebel base, I have chosen to test this station's destructive power on your home planet of Alderaan.
3: Alderaan is peaceful. We have no weapons. You can't.
2: You will
3: possibly...
2: prefer another target, a military target, then name the system.
0: Ooh. Hmm. Now, Louise, question number two. We're in, excuse me, princess.
1: Right here, yep.
0: In which 1953 film does Audrey Hepburn play the incognito Princess Anne?
1: Roman Holiday?
0: Yes, Roman Holiday. Very good.
4: Paramount News brings you a special coverage of Princess Anne's visit to Rome.
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8: The Prince's story, the exclusive. Did you get it? The Princess has been sick at all and she's out of the tower.
9: It's perfect.
10: Why don't you take a little time for yourself?
11: I could do some of the things I've always wanted to.
0: Sidewalk
11: cafe, looking shop windows, walk in the rain.
0: Yeah, what a movie, Louise. What a movie. One of my all-time favourites. Well, mind you, Audrey Hepburn's one of my all-time favourites. So, but Roman Holiday is terrific. If you've never seen it, everyone, check it out. Question number three. Excuse me, princess. Who is currently third in line to the British throne?
1: Must be Princess Charlotte, isn't it?
0: Correct. Yes. Princess Charlotte is third in line to the British throne. Being, who's the first in line? William, of course.
1: It would have to be William, then George.
0: George, who's just turned 13.
1: Oh, that's scary.
0: Just turned 13. Okay. You're good on these princesses, Louise. Very good. Question number four. Excuse me, princess. Which Oscar-winning actress played the lead character in The Princess Diaries?
1: Anne Hathaway.
0: Yes, Anne Hathaway.
12: Your grandmother called. This is the first time she's ever contacted us. What you want?
13: I am Queen of Genovia.
12: Whoa, whoa.
13: And you are Princess.
12: Shut up. Just in case I'm not enough of a freak already. What's that, a tiara?
13: I can teach you to walk, talk, sit, stand like a princess.
12: Woo!
13: Let the work begin.
14: Anne Hathaway and Academy Award winner Julie Andrews.
13: Do you think she can do it?
15: I have no doubt.
14: The Princess Diaries.
16: I would like to propose a toast.
0: Yes. Louise, you weren't a princess in another life, were you?
1: I think so. I'll see if I get the last one, maybe.
0: You'll get the hand of a prince the way you're going. Question number five. Excuse me, princess. Quote, once upon a time, there was a prince who wanted to marry a princess.

0: But she would have to be a real princess, is the first line of which Hans Christian Andersen fairy tale?
1: The Princess and the Pea.
0: Correct. Very good. You are full bottle on these princesses, Louise. That's it. A clean sweep. Excuse me, princess. Five questions gone. Excellent work. All right. You've got to choose another category now. You've got gangs, gangs, cricket, gangs, cricket, sugar and salt, or animals?
1: Sugar and salt.
0: Sugar and salt. Louise from Box Hill. The Sugar Plum Fairy is a character from which 1892 ballet?
1: The Nutcracker?
0: Yes, The Nutcracker. Very, very good. Excellent.

0: Yes, the Nutcracker. Very good. All right, that is question number six gone. Question number seven, sugar and salt. Louise. Which form of magnesium sulfate is named after a town 20 kilometres south of London?
1: Is it Epsom salt?
0: Correct, it is. It's Epsom salts. Nice work. That's seven. Very good. Question number eight. We're in sugar and salts. Who led the 1930 Salt March in protest against the British occupation of India?
1: Gandhi?
0: It was Mahatma Gandhi, yes.
2: Gandhi, you might tell us, please, when you expect to leave for London for the second round table conference.
3: Well, I have no notion. And I don't expect to go there if the Hindu-Muslim question is not satisfactorily solved.
0: Yes, the great man himself, Mahatma Gandhi. Louise, question number nine, sugar and salt. The tea and sugar was a train that ran between Kalgoorlie and which South Australian seaport?
1: South Australian. Is it Glenelg?
0: Not Glenelg.
1: Oh, well, this princess is going to bed now.
0: Hey, Louise, Princess Louise, that is tremendous. Eight off the bat straight. That's very good. Well done, Louise. Thank you. Bye. Gee, she was good, wasn't she? Bang, bang, bang. Just terrific. What a good player. Louise has been on before, but I mean, it's been a while. Stop being so condescending to her, Louise. What do you mean, condescending? Reverent, I would have thought. This contestant is instantaneous. Yes. Alrighty. Who's next up here? Harry from Paddington. Hello, Harry.
4: Yeah. Can you hear me, Philip?
0: Yes, I can. I can, Harry.
4: Just before I answer this.
0: Yes.
4: With Professor David there talking about ice cream with alcohol.
0: Oh, yeah.
4: I was sitting about when I used to live in California in Oakland.
0: Mm-hmm.
4: And this bar was just like Cheers. It was Cheers of the West Coast, we used to call it. So I ordered a Guinness and went to the kitchen. I was a dollop of vanilla ice cream into the thing.
0: What, into the Guinness?
4: It was unbelievable. I set a precedence off in that bar and they were ordering them. It just a small amount. It was beautiful.
0: Hang on. A scoop of ice cream in Guinness?
4: Oh, yeah. Give it a go, guys.
0: No, Harry.
4: Absolutely.
0: You were too far gone at the time, Harry.
4: No, not a chance, brother. Yeah.
0: Harry?
4: Yeah.
0: Harry?
4: You never know until you give it a go.
0: Just say no. Question number nine, sugar and salt. The tea and sugar was a train that ran between Kalgoorlie and which South Australian seaport?
4: Seaport. Is it Port Erie?
0: Not Port Erie. No.
4: Hey,
0: thanks, Harry.
4: Go, Phil.
0: See ya. Bye-bye. Thanks for the suggestion. all right. Robin, no, that's not correct. Glenn the Queenslander says, Phil, Louise is too quick. She was very good, wasn't it? Grover from Ocean Grove says, Louise deserves half a magnet. Well, yes. In another universe, that could have been the case. She was very, very good. Tristan from Colac in Victoria. Hi, Tristan.
5: Hey, how are you? I've got a dessert for you. You melt a little bit of chocolate and you crisp up a little bit of bacon and you smear the chocolate on the bacon and that's your dessert.
0: Oh. No, thanks, Tristan. Sounds disgusting. Hey, tell me question number nine. The tea and sugar was a train that ran between Kalgoorlie and which South Australian seaport?
5: Adelaide.
0: No, not Adelaide. Thank you. Not Adelaide, no. David from Barrel. Hello, David.
6: Phil.
0: Hello.
6: Hello, Phil.
0: Hello, hello. Question number nine, sugar and salt.
6: T- the process of elimination, I was going to say Port Adelaide, but Tristan knocked that out. Port Erie, I only know one other place, Port Augusta. But that couldn't be it because it doesn't have a train line. But I'm going to go it. It's the only one I know, Port
0: Correct.
6: Augusta.
0: Yes, it was.
6: You're joking.
0: The T and Sugar was a train that ran between Kalgoorlie and Port Augusta. Question number 10. Last one in Sugar and Salt, otherwise you can move to cricket or animals or gangs.
6: No, I just let's just keep rolling.
0: In the Bible, whose wife is turned into a pillar of salt?
6: Lot.
0: Lot, yes. Lot's wife is turned into a pillar of salt. All righty, that's it for Sugar and Salt. Nice work. Hillary had Port Pirie too, yeah. Annette from Perth had Port Augusta. Good on you, Annette. Lorella had Lot, Lot's wife. Question number 11. Okay, we've got three categories left. Gangs, animals, cricket.
6: Gangs, please.
0: Gangs, it is. Quote, when the gangs take over the highway, remember he's on your side, was a tagline for which 1979 film?
6: I know. High Noon. That's just
0: High Noon. Sorry, yes. No, it's not High Noon. Thanks, David. No, it's not High Noon. Lek from Borough. Hello, Lek.
7: Hello, Philip. I wanted to make another pun about Louise from Box Hill. What an amazing, amazing.
0: She was very good, wasn't she?
7: She was. She was amazing. And she answered the question about Princess Leia. So I thought that Louise would be a force to be reckoned with.
0: Oh, nice. Yeah, that's pretty good.
7: Oh, no, that was terrible.
0: No, that's all right.
7: I made notes. I made notes again. I went to Geelong last week. I think I rang from Geelong in some sort of
0: you did.
7: Silly stupor. Anyway, but I took the train from Melbourne to Geelong, which was a really good train, mm-hmm. but we went past the refinery in Corio, which is I think it's one of two in Australia. And it was really gratifying to see that there was being oil refined in front of my eyes. And it's a really interesting train trip.
0: There's one there and there's one in Queensland and that's it.
7: Yeah. But I lived in Lara, which is about four or five Ks north of Corio. And the funnel was always, you could always see the flame coming out of the funnel and things like that. But it was really reassuring to see.
0: Very good.
7: A massive amount of, I love industrial, that sort of old industrial stuff. And it's mixed with old, wool warehousing and grain warehousing and all that sort of thing. So if anyone wants to do that as a cheap trip, not even a touristy thing.
0: No.
7: To take the trip from Melbourne to Geelong on the V line.
0: Hey, Lek, yes. We got to answer this question.
7: No, don't make
0: question
7: me.
0: 11. When the quote, when the gangs take over the highway, remember he's on your side was a tagline for which 1979 film?
7: When the gangs take over. Oh, gosh, no. I'm procrastinating again. I just wanted to chat about my trip to and smelling avgas going back between Adelaide and Melbourne.
0: Here you are.
7: It was a lovely thing. Yeah.
0: Thank you, Lek.
7: Good night, Philip.
0: See you. Bye. Ken from Albany. Correct. Yes. Julie from Grafton. Good. Truckee Robbo. Good. Where are we? Morris in Launceston. Hello, Morris.
8: Good morning.
0: Morning. Question 11. We're in a category called gangs. When the gangs take over the highway, remember he's on your side was the tagline for which 1979 film?
8: I've got no idea, but I'll have a crack at Convoy.
0: Not Convoy, no. Thank you, mate. Not Convoy. Bill from North Adelaide. Hello, Bill.
9: I won't keep you long because I got no idea. Guess the Highwayman.
0: Not the Highwayman, no. Sorry, sorry, Bill, no. That's not correct. Greg from Parks in the west of New South Wales. G'day, Greg.
10: How are you going?
0: We're going pretty well, yeah. Question number 11, we're in gangs. When the gangs take over the highway, The Highway. Remember, He's on Your Side was a tagline for which 1979 film?
10: We'll try Ned Kelly.
0: Not Ned Kelly. No, not Ned Kelly. Trev from Surfers Paradise. G'day, Trev.
11: Oh, hello. How are you?
0: Hello, hello. Question 11. Gangs. When the gangs take over the highway, remember, He's on Your Side was a tagline for which 1979 film?
11: Well, it's a movie I had a close experience with 3 days ago. I went sand skiing at the Moreton Desert in a cyclone. Well, not a wind cyclone. And that reminded me of a scene in a movie called Mad Max.
0: Correct. Yes.
12: Tomorrow, in a world gone mad, the only law will be a renegade squad of suicidal cops.
13: He's my prisoner, and he's not walking out that door.
12: And the open road will be controlled by gangs of glory roaders. Max is a cop, one of the best.
14: Where does the route to get you? Scoot jockeys? Yeah, no man trash. Well, I'll add it to my thread collection.
0: Yeah, Mad Max, what a movie.
11: It sounds a bit clunky now, doesn't it? But, boy, wasn't it fantastic.
0: It was fantastic, it was. Hugo from Geelong says a lot of Mad Max was shot not far from Geelong at Bacchus Marsh. Out on the road, though, in the road scenes, was it? Probably was, actually. Looks a bit like that.
11: I don't know. I know a lot of it was filmed out near Silverton and Broken Hill, but, you know, obviously. Yeah. That's where the old car is at Silverton Hotel.
0: Paul from New Farm says it was filmed north and south of Lara. Oh, but there were a few Mad Maxes, weren't there?
11: Yeah, well, yes. Yeah, it's a bit like Doctor Who.
0: What, Mad Max is nothing like Doctor Who. What are you talking about, Trev?
11: the last one had a different guy playing Max.
0: Trev, shake your noggin back and forth a couple of times and just reset. Question number 12. We're in gangs, if you like, or you can move to cricket or animals.
11: Let's try animals.
0: Animals. Question number 12. Rhesus monkeys are native to which continent?
11: Asia.
0: Correct. They are native to Asia, rhesus monkeys. When I was a little kid, I grew up in Launceston when I was a very little kid, and I went to the zoo, which was down near the gasometer. Trev,
11: what's a gasometer?
0: A gasometer is a big round tank that contains gas, Trev.
11: Oh right, yeah, gas tank, yeah, a huge one.
0: No, not
11: yeah.
0: a gas tank. I didn't say. I said a gasometer.
11: Okay.
0: Yeah. Like you didn't grow up, but you obviously. Gas. Where did you grow up?
11: Sutherlandshire.
0: Okay. There's no gasometers there. No, there are no gasometers there. Anyway, stop interrupting my story, Trev. I stuck my hand through the bars of the rhesus monkey exhibit.

0: And the monkey, I was only a little kid, and the monkey grabbed me by the hand.
1: Not in a friendly handshake way or a monkey way?
0: Not in a friendly handshake way, Trev, no. As in, I'm going to rip your bloody arms off.
1: Auntie Jack
0: sort of way. That's right.
1: Yes. If it was...
0: It's taken me years to recover.
1: I would have said, I'll rip your bloody arm off.
0: It's taken me years to recover, Trev, you know.
1: Oh, look, I can tell you weekly therapy. I haven't recovered. Mm. You're talking about it now, and if you want to talk more, we can make an appointment.
0: Question 13, we're in animals.
1: Please.
0: From survey data from Animal Medicines Australia, which you'd be familiar with.
1: Oh, yes, I was reading a paper by them just two nights ago.
0: Correct. Yes. What is the most common reptile kept as a pet in Australia?
1: Most common reptile kept as a pet. As a pet. A tortoise?
0: I'll give it to you, Trev, yeah. I'll give it to you.
1: Oh, really? Yeah.
0: A tortoise or a turtle, yeah. I mean, they're pretty... I know the turtle's bigger. Oh, no, maybe it's not. Well, I mean, some turtles are bigger.
1: Look, turtles have flippers and...
0: Yeah. Anyway.
1: Yeah.
0: It's the most common reptile kept as a pet in Australia, a turtle. See, if asked, I would have said a python.
1: Yeah, I thought about snakes, but a lot of people don't have them. And I thought about blue-tongued lizards, but they, you know, but I had a turtle. His name was Tommy, and he died. And
0: did he?
1: Still getting over it. Yeah, well, you
0: hang
1: know,
0: on.
1: Unless you're talking about Galapagos tortoises, they don't, well, particularly if you.
0: Well, obviously, turtles don't live long with you, Trev. Maybe it's your problem. You're the problem.
1: Yeah, I know. I think I've got a lot to do, a lot to learn about turtle management. Yeah.
0: My texter says, oh, yes. Who was it, though? That's right. The galloping gasometer played for North Melbourne in the 70s. That's right. Who was it? What was his name? The galloping gasometer. I remember that. Question number 14, animals. Are we staying here?
1: Well, I think so, yeah.
0: Hang on, 10, 11, 12, 13. We're up to question 14. Animals. A smack is the collective noun for a group of which sea creatures? Trev.
1: Jellyfish.
0: Correct. Yes, a smack of jellyfish.
1: Trev's on a mini roll.
0: What's going on here, Trev?
1: Oh, I'm on holiday, so obviously my brain is clear.
0: Are you going to finish the book now that you're on holidays?
1: Well, that's why I'm here to write, but I'm not writing now. But, geez, I've written some real good stuff in the last week. It's a Rowling's type of quality, better than Tolkien.
0: Oh, right. Yeah, I'm sure that's right. The rhesus monkeys in city parking lots are surely not still there, are they? Someone says they are. Is that right? I hope they're not. It was a pretty dismal enclosure, as I recall. Question number 15. We're in animals.
1: Mm-hmm.
0: Affecting about 3 to 4% of Australians, ophidiophobia is a fear of which animals?
1: Ophidiophobia
0: is a fear of which animals?
1: Is it insects of one type or another? It's obviously not spiders. That's arachnophobia. Or I'll go cockroaches.
0: Not cockroaches. Thanks, Trev. See ya. Bye-bye. No, not cockroaches. Thank you. Mick Nolan was the galloping gasometer. if you can imagine the image, that's what he looked like. Stephen Forrest Hill, yes. Mick Nolan was the galloping gasometer for North Melbourne. It was a tremendous

0: Nickname. 1-300-800-222 is my number. Okie doke, who's been waiting on here? Ken's in Goulburn. Hello, Ken.
1: How are you, Phil?
0: Oh, I'm not bad, yeah. We're in animals, affecting about 3 to 4% of Australians. Ophidiophobia is a fear of which animals?
1: First thing that came to my head was dogs, but then I thought horses, but I'll go with my original one of dogs and hopefully...
0: No, it's not. It's not. That's one Barnaby suffers from, is it? No.
1: Yeah, that's right. No, okay, we'll keep it short and sweet. We'll talk another time.
0: Thanks, mate. See you later. Yes, no, that's not. Mick Nolan was the galloping guest, someone who played for North Melbourne. Thank you, Mark from Mount Warren. All righty. Dave's in Perth. Hi, Dave.
2: How's things, Phil?
0: Yeah, not bad. Not bad. Question 15. We're up to animals affecting about 3 to 4% of Australians. Ophidiophobia is a fear of which animals?
2: I don't know. I'm just going to guess fish.
0: Not fish. No.
2: Not fish.
0: Not fish. No. Sorry. No, not fish. We had a few suggestions, haven't we? What about Roz from the Fleurieu? Hi, Roz.
3: Hello.
0: Question 15 we're up to, Roz. Animals affecting about 3 to 4% of Australians. Ophidiophobia is a fear of which animals?
3: I don't know. Spiders.
0: Not spiders. No. Not spiders. Scott from Blacktown. Hello, Scott.
4: G'day, Phil.
0: Ophidiophobia is a fear of which animals?
4: I've got a fear of this question.
0: Yeah.
4: I'll say birds.
0: Not birds, no. We are a bit stuck on it, aren't we? We are a bit stuck. What about Adam from Hobart Town? G'day, Adam.
5: Good day.
0: Affecting about 3 to 4% of Australians. Ophidiophobia is a fear of which animals?
5: Ooh. Now, this is in the realms of binomial taxonomic nomenclature.
0: Oh, very good, Adam.
5: Yeah, and I was thinking of, you said ophidia. How's that spelt?
0: Well, as you know, we don't answer questions.
5: Oh, okay. Well, I thought Ophidio, Fido, and then I thought Fido dog, no, that's Canis familiaris. Ophidio, I really don't know, Phil. It's a very good question, but can I just say in Barnaby Joyce's case with the dog?
0: Yes.
5: Since Federation, people in Western Australia, the territories and Queensland have been judged by Southern standards. And in many parts of Queensland, being horizontal on a public footpath talking on your phone before midnight is normal behaviour, as is shouting at your dog half a paddock away.
0: Mm-hmm.
5: So I just thought I'd pass that on.
0: Yeah, well,
5: thanks very much, Phil.
0: Thank you, mate. yes. All right. Mick Nolan was also captain coach for the main football club in Brisbane after leading North Melbourne, says Bob from Joondalup. Yes, the... Oh, thank you, Greg and Devonport. The rhesus monkeys at the Launceston City Park were replaced with Japanese macaque monkeys because the rhesus monkeys all had... Well, a lot of people say chlamydia. Greg says they had AIDS. What? Oh, I wish they didn't replace them. It was a very sad enclosure. I don't know what it's like these days. Surely they're not still there, are they? 1-300-800-222. Maybe they are. Morris, I should have asked Morris and Launceston. Actually, you rang a minute ago. Jeff from Toowoomba. Hi, Jeff.
6: Yeah, morning.
0: Morning. We're up to question 15. We're a bit stuck on this one. Animals affecting about 3 to 4% of Australians. Ophidiophobia is a fear of which animals?
6: I'm just going to have a guess. Snakes.
0: Correct. Yes. Yeah. Okay. The ophidiophobia, yeah. Snakes. Ruru in Port Franklin says ducks. Yes.
6: Or swans.
0: Oh, dear. Talk about the swans. We are leaking oil badly, Jeff. Question 16. One left in animals, if you like, or otherwise you could move to cricket or gangs.
6: I was really wanting to have got cricket, and I'm hoping it's the sport. Cricket, to be honest, but it's probably going to be there.
0: You never know.
6: Animal kind.
0: You never know, do you? You never know. So do you want to have a crack at cricket or the last one in animals?
6: No, definitely cricket.

0: cricket. It is question 16. There are 10 left. 4 in cricket, 1 in animals, 4 in gangs. 5, 6, 10 left. So you want to have a go at, sorry, what was it, Jeff?
1: Cricket.
0: Cricket, yeah.
1: Yep.
0: Okay. Question number 16. Which country are the current champions of the ICC Women's ODI Cricket World Cup?
1: That'd be Australia.
0: Not correct. Sorry. No, not correct. Peter from Armidale. G'day, Peter.

0: Well, a lot of people do.
1: I cannot bear anyone touching. Like, I'd rather have eye surgery than anyone touching my belly button. I really have it badly.
0: Hang on. Ophidiophobia is not a fear of belly buttons.
1: Oh, isn't it?
0: No, it's a fear of snakes. Are you really antsy about the belly button, are you?
1: Oh, my God, yes. And I've got a snake handling course. Like, I can handle a snake.
0: Yes.
1: Anyway, you know, no problem at all. Same with spiders. But belly buttons, no.
0: Gee whiz. Okay. I'm not going to go into that, Sarah, but yeah. Question number 16. Oh, by the way, thank you, Jane in Hobart. Jane in Hobart says, by the way, the rhesus monkeys in the Launceston City Park Zoo died out in the 1970s. But Ikeda, Launceston's sister city in Japan, gifted the city some macaques. They built an open-air island enclosure for them, but they're now restricting their breeding to allow them to die out naturally. They all carry the herpes B virus, so they can't be released into the wild. Yes, and thanks for the text. There was a gasometer opposite the Arden Street Footbury Footy Ground, hence the name the Galloping Gasometer. That's right, and that's where McNolan got his nickname from. Sarah, hang on. Sarah, are you aware of what your phobia is called?
1: My phobia, no.
0: Your phobia is called omphalophobia.
1: Oh, is it?
0: It's the intense, irrational fear or disgust of belly buttons,
1: which can
0: trigger symptoms like panic, nausea, and avoidance of places like swimming pools. But hang on, that's not you, though, is it? You just don't like the belly button being touched, is that it?
1: Mm.
0: Or you just don't like belly buttons?
1: Yeah, it's being touched. Yeah. It's more being touched, yes.
0: Okay. You just carry. Just make sure you have a little sign around it, Sarah. Yeah. Maybe you get a tat. Don't touch.
1: Oh God! Can you imagine me getting a tat on my back? No.
0: I'm just thinking of, you know, nearby. You have don't touch, and then you have an arrow pointing to the belly button.
1: Well, maybe. I'm sure my 16-year-old son would love his old mum to get
0: a tat. He would.
1: Yeah.
0: Question number 16. We're only trying to be helpful here on the Mighty Challenges, you know. Question 16. We're in cricket. Which country are the current champions of the ICC's Women's ODI Cricket World Cup?
1: Okay. So have we said South Africa?
0: You don't
1: like questions.
0: Oh, I just don't answer them. That's all.
1: No. So I will say my answer is South Africa.
0: And I will say not correct.
1: Right, thanks,
0: Sarah. Bye-bye. See you later. No, that's not. Sharon from Hornsby, correct. Yes, exactly. Where are we? 1-300-800-222. Lines are free. You will get straight through if you want one. Karen from Altona. Hi, Karen.
2: Hello.
0: Question 16. Which country are the current champions of the ICC Women's ODI Cricket World Cup?
2: I think it's India.
0: Correct, it is. Yes, it's India. Now, the Australian, people who said Australia, that is correct. They are the current champions of the T20 World Cup.
2: That's right.
0: All righty, but the ODI Cricket World Cup is currently held by India. All righty, question number 17. We've got cricket, animals or gangs?
2: Try animals.
0: Animals. Last one in animals. In which year was the last officially confirmed death from a spider bite in Australia? I'll give it to you plus or minus one.
2: Oh, dear. Okay,
0: 0024? No. Miles away. Sorry, Karen. Thank you. Bye-bye. 1-300-800-222 is the number. Anne says, I wonder if covering the belly button with a Band-Aid would help. I'm sure it would. Jeff says, Phil and Phil,

0: I have the same great fear of belly buttons. What a funny thing to be afraid of, a part of your own body. If Sarah wears a jewel in her navel, that will prevent people being able to touch her, says Castlemaine Davo. Okay. Belinda says, I'm 57 on the sex line. I'm 57 and getting another tattoo tomorrow at 10 a.m. I can't wait. Okay. Well, everyone gets tats these days. Although I think it probably, yes, well, that's true, Belinda. Maybe not so much the people who are older. Might be something to talk about in our issues of the day. Kerry from Kangaroo Point. Hello, Kerry.
1: Yeah, hello, Phil. Just a quick one first. I knew a guy out west. He said he'd sooner pick up a black snake than a crowbar. He wasn't fond of work.
0: He wasn't fond of work, no. Hey, question 17. We're in animals. In which year was the last officially confirmed death from a spider bite in Australia? I'm giving it to you, plus or minus one.
1: I think I saw this somewhere. Was it 2016?
0: No, not 2016. Not even remotely close, Kerry. Sorry.
1: Okay. See ya. On the wrong tram. Thank you.
0: Bye-bye. On the wrong tram. Yes. Question. Dennis in Perth. Hi, Dennis.
2: Hello. I'm going to have to have a guess and say 1985.
0: That's better, but not correct. Yeah. Sorry, Dan. Yes, that's better, but not correct. Paul from Planins. No, I don't think we will play that song, Paul, but I understand what you're saying. Frank from Mount Evelyn, correct. Paul from Melba. That's not too bad, yes. I'm giving it to you plus or minus one. In which year was the last officially confirmed death from a spider bite in Australia? Pearl. Hello, Pearly.
3: Hello, Philly. How are you going?
0: I like you when you return serve. That's very good, Pearl. we're in animals. In which year was the last officially confirmed death from a spider bite in Australia?
3: Well, I don't know if it was the last one, but I remember when Jai was a babe in arms. I read about this because I was new to Australia. And he was born in 78, so I'll say 78.
0: I'll give it to you because it was 1979.
3: Oh, that's right. Well, that's all right then.
0: Yeah, I know. Everyone's terribly afraid of spiders, but the truth is the last officially confirmed death from a spider bite was back in 1979.
3: Wow, so it's 47 years ago then.
0: Yeah. Monty says, well, I remember the old black and white British comedies of the 60s, and there seemed to be massive old gasometers in every second street. Yeah, well, they were, because that's where the gas came from.
3: What's a gasometer?
0: Gee whiz, oh, I'm the only person, who grew up with it. A gasometer is a big tank. It's a big tank that holds gas, but it has an outside sleeve, and the sleeve went up and down depending how much gas was in the tank, which kept the pressure up. And it was gas that was produced. What was it called? It was called coal gas, wasn't it? And it was manufactured gas. So, you know, towns that relied on gas made gas and had gasometers. This is in the days long before we were piping natural gas from underground, Pearl.
3: Oh. Never heard of it.
0: Are you enjoying your lecture on gas?
3: I don't have any gas in my house.
0: No.
3: We're all electric.
0: Darwin has gas, doesn't it? No, or maybe.
3: I don't even know that because, as I said, our house is all electric and solar.
0: Yeah. Oh, very good. I'm just trying to think. Does Darwin have a natural gas supply? Must have.
3: Maybe not. I don't know.
0: Question 18. Now, we've only got two categories left. We've got gangs and cricket. Eight questions left.
3: Well, I hate both of them, so I don't know. I'll go gangs, please.
0: Gangs. James from Morty Alex says, isn't there a gasometer next to the Oval? Yeah, there is. I think it is next to the Oval. That's right. Hey, by the way, Pearly.
3: Mm-hmm.
0: Annette from Gable says it's your birthday tomorrow.
3: Really?
0: Is it?
3: I don't know Annette from Gables, and the answer to that is a no.
0: Annette?
3: It's actually Friday, but how would she...

0: even know it's that close.
1: Aye.
0: We went out today. I'm a member of a blind and visually impaired group, and we went out to celebrate my birthday today at lunchtime. It was really good.
1: Oh, nice. Hmm. Nice. Okay, do you want to have a crack at gangs?
0: Yes, please.
1: Which 2002 film starred Daniel Day-Lewis, Leonardo DiCaprio and Cameron Diaz?
0: I know nothing about films.
1: No, it's pretty hard for you.
0: It's like gasometers, yes. Mm. But never mind. Thank you very much.
1: By the way, Darwin does have a natural gas supply, by the way, okay. Paul, if you ever wanted to connect. See ya. See
0: no,
1: you, Paul.
0: Solar's good. Solar's good.
1: On you, Pearl. See ya. Bye-bye. 1-300-800-222 is the number. Fred says the gas tanks used to be in Newstead in Brisbane. Yeah, no, lots of towns had them. Peter from Blackheath. Hello, Peter.
2: Hi, how are you going?
1: Not too bad. Question 18. We're in gangs. Which 2002 film starred Daniel Day-Lewis, Leonardo DiCaprio and Cameron Diaz?
2: I think it's Gangs of New York.
1: Correct, it is. Yes, the Gangs of New York. Yes.
3: On my challenge, we have met at this chosen ground to settle for good and all. Who holds sway over the Five Points? Us natives or the foreign hordes?
4: With this knife that struck him down, let me put to rest my father's ghost.
5: Who are you?
6: You're the priest's son, aren't you?
7: His name's Amsterdam.
8: Amsterdam? I'm New York.
9: Everything you see belongs to me. The Moose Boys and Quick Thieves and Blind Tigers here in paradise. Everybody owes, everybody pays.
10: There's more of us coming off these ships every day. 15,000 Irish a week. Get all of us together and we ain't got a gang. We got an army.
11: Challenge.
12: Challenge accepted.
1: Yeah, it was a tip-top movie. It was very good. Peter, question number 19. We're in gangs. But you could move. You could move to cricket if you want.
2: Get me over to cricket, please.
1: Okay, yes. A bit of cricket. Okay, put your whites on. Out we go. Question 19. Over but not out was a 2010 memoir from which Australian cricket personality?
2: Over and not out.
1: No, over. Over but not out. Over but not out.
2: I'll say. Without knowing Shane Warne?
1: No, it wasn't Warne. Pete, thank you. No, it wasn't Warne. Chrissy from Callista says, I remember the gasometers in Burlington Street, Oakley. They fascinated me and they had a distinct odour about them as well. Such a thing of the past. Yeah, it was a big thing of the past, wasn't it? They really did have a stink. They absolutely did. If you were near the gasometer, they definitely had a stink. 1-300-800-222. But lots of towns made gas, coal gas, and stored it in the gasometer. And if you were lucky enough to have a connection, you could use it in your stove. Question 19, we're in cricket. Over but not out was a 2010 memoir from which Australian cricket personality? Louis, hello. Hi, Louis. Louis. Yeah, have you got you, Louis?
13: Hello, Louis.
1: Yeah, got you, Louis. Over but not out was a 2010 memoir from which Australian cricket personality?
13: Oh, what year?
1: 2010.
13: Cricket personality, 2010. That's difficult.
1: All right, Louis, we better move on and see whether someone knows the answer. 1-300-800-222 is the number. Diana from Woodnilling, that is correct. Yes, that is correct. Gary, no, it wasn't him. No. 1-300-800-222. Come on, someone help me out here. Over but not out was a 2010 memoir from which Australian cricket personality? Mm-hmm. Over but not out. Paul from Plainlands, no. Not Michael Clark. Someone says Paul the truckie, who calls regularly, is related to Mick Nolan. Oh, so the galloping gasometer. Okay. Jane from Homebush has got the right answer here. Peter in the truck. And a cheerio from Ray from Shepparton. Yes, that is the right answer. Come on, who is it? Cricket is our category. Over But Not Out was a 2010 memoir from which Australian cricket personality? Lines free, you'll get straight through. Over But Not Out. 1-300-800-222 is my number. Anybody like to help us out here? We're up to question 19. See how we go. If Paul the Truckie is related to Mick Nolan, I wonder if he has a similar body shape, the galloping gasometer. Anybody else know the answer? Yeah, Lynn the Queenslander's got the right answer. 1-300-800-222. Over But Not Out was a 2010 memoir from which Australian cricket personality? Sam from the Gong. G'day, Sam.
14: G'day, mate. How you going?
1: Pretty good. Who are we after?
14: It's still the same question?
1: Yeah.
14: I'll turn the radio off.
1: Yeah.
14: Mate, it'd be Richie Benno.
1: Richie Benno. Yes, it was. Richie Benno. Yeah, exactly. All right, we're up to question 20. We've got 1, 2, 3, 4, 5, 6 left, okay? We've got some in cricket, some in gangs.
14: Stay with cricket, mate.
1: Staying with cricket. Which international team won the first two ICC Cricket World Cups? The first two.
14: No idea, mate. I'm going to say Australia.
1: No, not Australia. Thanks, mate. Not Australia, no. Martin from Grosvale. G'day, Martin.
15: Hello, Phil.
1: Hello, hello. We're up to question 20. Only six left here. Cricket, which international team won the first two ICC Cricket World Cups?
15: Pakistan.
1: No, it wasn't Pakistan. No, it was not Pakistan. What about Warwick from Launceston? Hello, Warwick.
16: Hello, Philip. Morning.
1: Are those monkeys still in City Park? Surely not.
16: Yeah.
1: They are? Oh, okay.
16: They got their own moat.
1: Oh, okay.
16: But you can't put your arm through these big glass panels.
1: Oh, that's very good.
16: You're safe to visit now. Okay.
1: Yeah, no, it was very traumatic when I was a little kid, I remember. Hey, question number 20. Which international team won the first two ICC Cricket World Cups?
16: Like the West Indies, I reckon.
1: Correct, it was, yeah. It was back when the West Indies were actually could play, were able to play. Well, the West Indies won the first two ICC Cricket World Cups. Okay, question number 21. We're in cricket. Staying?
16: Yeah.
1: Which team was Australia playing during the ball tampering incident of 2018?
16: South Africa.
1: Yes. South Africa, sandpaper gates, terrible.
16: When was the first one-day cricket match, international cricket match played, and where?
1: Are you asking me?
16: Yeah.
1: No, right. That's not going to. I mean, yeah, it's an odd answer. You can tell me though.
16: Played in Melbourne. Rained out test match, and the Australian Cricket Board and the English Board, for the revenue purposes, played a one-day game.
1: Just to try and make some dough out of it. Yeah. All right, interesting fun fact. Thank you, Warwick. Question 22, last one in cricket. In which century were the first laws of cricket drawn up?
16: We'll say the 19th century.
1: No, it wasn't the 19th century, actually, no. Sorry, Warwick, thank you. Not the 19th century. What about James from Mordialloc? Hello, James.
17: Yeah, hi, Phil. How's it going?
1: Pretty good. We're in cricket. In which century were the first laws of cricket drawn up?
17: Drawn up, I'd say the 20th.
1: No, not the 20th. Not the 20th. It's making it easier for who comes next. Tom from Geelong. G'day, Tom.
18: G'day, Philip. How you going?
1: Pretty good. We're in cricket. Last one in cricket. In which century were the first laws of cricket drawn up?
18: Well, I guess I'll go the 18th.
1: Yes, I think there's the only possible one left, unless you wanted to go earlier. Yeah, they were first drawn up. I was I was surprised too. They were first drawn up in 1774.
18: Yeah, early.
1: Yeah, all right. Question number 23. We've got three left. They're all in

0: gangs. Tell you what, Tom, we've got a news bulletin, so I'll just put you on hold or we can call you back. Diana from Woodnelling had the 18th century, and Di from Mandurah, Frank from Mount Evelyn had the 18th century, so did Joyce from Perth. We've got three left. Tom's up on deck. We'll see whether he can meet the challenge straight after the latest news.
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0: ABC News with David Rollins. Media outlets in the United States are reporting that President Donald Trump has approved a deal that could allow Saudi Arabia to enrich uranium for its civilian nuclear program as Washington seeks to eliminate Iran's enrichment capability. Crown Prince Mohammed bin Salman has previously said the kingdom could pursue a nuclear weapon if Iran obtains one. The Associated Press reports the agreement is expected to be submitted to the US Congress for review and is expected to face opposition over fears it could fuel a regional arms race. US Secretary of State Marco Rubio has cautioned against escalating tensions with China as he meets with ASEAN counterparts in the Philippines. Rubio says the US will never accept international waterways being under the control of other countries in reference to Chinese naval activity near Taiwan. He's told reporters that China's naval drills near Taiwan are one issue discussed in every meeting between the two countries. He's reaffirmed US commitments to partners like Japan and the Philippines, but has warned that any disagreement with China needs to be managed carefully.
1: It speaks to areas of disagreement when it comes to our policies with China. Those need to be managed very carefully because obviously a conflict, be it economic or otherwise, between the US and China would have a dramatic global impact.
0: Federal Labor MP Josh Burns has accused One Nation leader Pauline Hanson of victim blaming in wake of her comments about domestic violence. Speaking with Brisbane radio station 4BC on Wednesday, Senator Hanson said she has experienced domestic violence herself and it is wrong, but it's also a two-way street, she said. She also said women who suffer abuse should not put up with it. The Senator's comments have prompted a backlash from domestic violence advocates, along with several members of Parliament, including Mr. Burns.
2: It's not good enough that Pauline Hanson is somehow victim-blaming. It is never the victim's fault in domestic violence. And I think Pauline Hanson, yet again, is speaking before thinking.
0: If you or someone you know needs help, support is available through 1-800-RESPECT. The house in Austria, where Adolf Hitler was born, will be officially opened as a police station. The BBC's Joanna Keane has the story.
3: Braunau is an attractive town in northern Austria on the border with Germany, but it's also the place where Hitler was born in 1889. The future Nazi leader only lived for a short time in the upstairs rooms of the pale yellow three-story building, but there's long been disagreement over its fate. For decades, the government rented it from the owner in an attempt to stop far-right tourism. It was once used as a centre for people with disabilities, but when the landlady refused renovations and government offers to buy it, the building was seized by the state.
0: The Queensland government has locked in a partnership with Black Sky Aerospace to build a massive guided weapons range in the state's outback. Jay Carstens has the details.
4: A 1.2 million hectare site west of Thargomindra will become the first privately owned horizontal launch and guided weapons test location in Australia, with the government chipping in $7.5 million. Work on the testing facility will begin later this year, which is expected to create around 60 jobs during construction. Deputy Premier Jarrod Bley says it will boost Australia's weapons building capability.
5: People turn on their nightly news and see how fragile the world is, and that's why we've got to do more in Australia. We've got to do more in the defence space in Queensland.
4: Weapons testing is due to begin in mid-2028.
0: The trial by jury of three people accused of murdering a man in Perth South in September 2024 has begun in WA Supreme Court. Samantha Girling reports.
6: Ross Edward Weir, Shane Edward Pierce and Karen Marie Connolly are accused of murdering Joshua Arthur Standring in his home in Greenfields. The prosecutor told the court Miss Connolly was in a relationship with the victim and set up a plan with the accused to steal drugs from inside his home, with dashcam audio capturing the trio discussing how to assault him. Miss Connolly's lawyer told the jury the dashcam did not capture everything that happened that night or what was in her client's mind. Mr. Weir and Mr. Pierce have admitted to entering the victim's house but deny killing him. Mr. Weir's lawyer told the court his client couldn't have killed the victim because he was knocked unconscious after being accidentally hit over the head with a baseball bat by Mr. Pierce. The trial continues.
0: And you're up to date with ABC News.
7: Hi, it's Bern Young with your local weather forecast for Thursday. And for the Sunshine Coast, partly cloudy, the chance of fog in the early morning, light winds, Top of 23 degrees, an overnight low of 12. Similar for Toowoomba, but those light winds picking up in the early afternoon. Southwesterlies they'll be, 15 to 20 k per hour. Overnight low of 9 for Toowoomba and a top on Thursday of 20 degrees. And for Bundaberg, partly cloudy, light winds, a top of 25 and an overnight low of 12.
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0: Yes, well, hello and how are you? Philip Clark with you on ABC Radio. This is Nightlife and we're into the last hour of the program. Last hour of the program. It's 1:06 Eastern. It's 11:06 in Western Australia. South Australia and the Territory, 24-1. Very good to be with you. By the way, from midnight to 5 a.m. WA time, Western Australian time, Kalgoorlie is losing your Channel 25 TV. And from 1 a.m. to 2 a.m., you'll be losing your 648 AM signal too. But look, grab us on the ABC Listen app. It's a good way to listen. You should be able to hear us on that for that short period. 1-300-800-222 is my number. Issues of the day coming up after the Mighty Challenge, which we'll clean up soon. Experts say Australia's pharmacy density is well below the global average. Do you think there aren't enough chemist shops? Or is it all about trying to ensure the profitability of chemists wherever they are? I wonder what you think. And why aren't we allowing stuff that's sold in chemists or, for that matter, prescriptions to be done out of big supermarkets? 1-300-800-222 is the number. You might have some other issues too. There's plenty of other things to discuss. The One Nation group, of course, has been in the news all week. You might like to have some comment about that. Or what's going on internationally as well. You might have some domestic concerns too. 1-300-800-222 issues of the day coming up. But we have to clean up first a little thing called
1: The Mighty Challenge,
0: where we were up to question 23. Only three questions left. Tom from Geelong could clean up here. Hi, Tom.
2: G'day, Philip.
0: Well, only three left here. They're all in gangs, okay?
2: Yep.
0: Question 23. Jump in My Car was a 1975 hit for which band?
2: I'm not sure. I'll just say the Beatles.
0: No, it wasn't the Beatles. Sorry, Tom. Sorry, mate. Thank you. Take it easy yourself. No, not correct. Luke from Brisbane. Hi, Luke.
3: Hi, Phil.
0: Jump in My Car was a 1975 hit for which band? We're in a category called gangs.
3: Gangs. Gangs. Because it's not Gang-a-Jang. That would have been a good answer.
0: It would have been a good answer.
3: I feel like it's Skyhook Sherbet.
0: Gangs.
3: Yeah.
0: Jump in My Car was a 1975 hit for which band?
3: Because that doesn't make sense, Skyhooks or Sherbet. I know the song, but I'm just a bit rusty on the... I'll just knock out Skyhooks then.
0: No, nothing. No gangs in Skyhooks. sorry, Luke. See you, mate. Bye-bye. No. David from Kingsford. G'day, David.
4: Oh, g'day, mate. How are you?
0: Pretty good. Jump in My Car was a 1975 hit for which band?
4: Ted Mulry Gang.
0: Yes, speaking of gangs.
4: Great mullet.
0: Yeah, the song hasn't travelled well, I think. Has it?
4: No, it was politically incorrect.
0: It's a very un-PC song these days. All right, okay, come on.

0: Yep, it hasn't really improved, actually, David.
1: I was tempted to dance, but what the hell?
0: Ted Mulry Gang, mullets galore. Yes, jump in my car. Yes, you'd never get it up these days. Question 24. Okay, gangs, two left here. Question 24. Calocephalon fimbriatum.
1: Oh, my God.
0: I know. Calocephalon fimbriatum. Don't get too wound up with it. Calocephalon fimbriatum expialidocious is the scientific name of which Australian bird? Now, we're in a category called gangs.
1: Oh, God. So would the bird be named, had the name gang in it? You don't answer. Sorry.
0: No, don't answer.
1: Oh, God. Which sort of bird? I'll say pelicans.
0: I don't know why pelicans make me laugh, but they do. No, David, it's not. It's not correct, Papa. I think it's just because a pelican is it's a pretty ridiculous looking bird. But I mean, in flight, it's beautiful. And have you seen them taking off and landing from water? Amazing. But when they're just sitting there, they do look a bit dorky, I always think. Stuart from Bean Lee, I'll come to you in a sec. Greg from Gladstone. G'day, Greg.
2: Hey, how you going, Phil?
0: Pretty good. Gangs is our category. Calocephalon fimbriatum is the scientific name of which Australian bird?
2: gang?
0: Yeah, a gang, yes, exactly. A gang cockatoo. They're the ones where they've got, red and purple, I think, on the head, don't they? Anyway, very colourful cockatoo gangs. We took a little while to get here, but we're here, which means that if you can answer this one, you are the winner of the Mighty Magnet. Greg from Gladstone, question 25, and to win. Gangs is the category. What are the names of Sandy and Danny's gangs in Greece?
2: John Revolting, Sandra. Oh. No, Phil, you got me, mate, eh? Sorry.
0: No good? Oh, no, that's a pity. Sorry, Greg. See ya. Bye-bye. That's a pity. Stuart from Bean Lee. G'day, Stewie.
3: G'day, mate. How are you?
0: Very well. Gangs. What are the names of Sandy and Danny's gangs in Greece?
3: That'll be the Pink Ladies and the T-Birds.
0: Yeah. It will be indeed. Yeah.
4: Attention, seniors.
5: Hey, so what'd you do all summer, Danny? Huh?
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0: Good fun. Well done, Stewie. Good work, mate. No, good on you, mate. I'll put you on hold and we'll get some details from you. And the magnet is yours. Thanks to everybody who had a crack tonight too. Very fun challenge. One of my texters said a pelican shat on the host of the barbecue when delivering food to the table. I thought he had a stroke. I'm sure he did. Yeah, speaking of pelicans. Judy of Brizzy had the Gang Gang Cockatoo. Susan in Hobart had the T-Birds and the Pink Ladies. And so did a stack of others. Morgan says the Rays and the Rockers. No. The Gang Gang Cockatoos. Lots of people pouring in on that. Well, they've got to be one of the best-looking birds around anyway, aren't they? Thank you, everyone. Nice work.
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0: Okay, issues of the day. Whatever's on your mind, 1-300-800-222 is the number. The one of the things that I saw across my desk today, community pharmacies are often the first stop for Australians seeking healthcare advice. But according to research that's been published, experts say Australia's chemist pharmacy density is well below the global average. In other words, you can't find a chemist. Is that right? Do you think there's a shortage of chemist shops? And also, should chemist shops be in supermarkets? They're not allowed to be at the moment, are they? 1-300-800-222 is the number. Or you should be allow other shops to be selling prescriptions as well. You might have some other things on your mind as well. 1-300-800-222 is the number if you'd like to call. Here's Steve Harley.

0: Steve Harley and Cockney Rebel and Make Me Smile, Come Up and See Me, hey? 1-300-800-222 is the number. Issues of the day.
1: Issue of the day.
0: Yes, as fighting continues in the Middle East, there's plenty to talk about around that one too. 1-300-800-222. You might have some issues that you wouldn't want to raise too. Very happy to have a chat. 1-300-800-222 is the number to call. Experts say Australia doesn't have enough chemist shops, at least in regional areas as well. Is that right? I would have thought chemist shops are pretty well distributed. Some pharmacies tend to cluster in busy areas like CBDs and around hospitals and medical centres, I suppose. But in regional areas, a pharmacy with only one pharmacy might make things tough. There's been a pressure for a while, haven't there, for chemist shops to be allowed to open in supermarkets. And why, for that matter, couldn't the supermarket itself open a chemist shop? 1-300-800-222 is my number. My texter says, I feel for the people that receive Meals on Wheels delivery if drones start taking over as expected. Is that the proposal? My mum and dad used to volunteer for Meals on Wheels, and I remember my dad telling me that Meals on Wheels was for some the only real person-to-person contact they had. Trav says maybe you should be discussing the stabbing of a 15-year-old. No, we won't be discussing any stabbings on the... but thank you, Trav. Paul from Esperance. G'day, Paul. Hi, mate.
2: G'day. How you going, mate?
0: Yeah, good.
2: I'll just jump in on three things there.
0: Yeah.
2: I'll start with chemists, of course.
0: Yeah.
2: No supermarkets should have chemists.
0: Why?
2: They've destroyed enough retail businesses.
0: Oh, okay.
2: Butchers. They don't even have any butchers in their supermarkets anymore.
0: Yeah.
2: The other one I was going to add to that, but yeah, you know, supermarkets can butt out. Leave the retailers alone, mate.
0: Yep, okay.
2: They're shutting shops in every main street in regional Australia.
0: Yeah.
2: Too much. Anyway, we'll go to the next one. Mm. Mick,
0: who's
2: your brother, of course.
0: Who? What? Sorry, what's that one?
2: Mick Nolan, mate. He's my brother.
0: Oh, is he?
2: Yeah, he was. Yeah, he passed away about 15 years ago now.
0: Yeah.
2: He was.
0: Now we're talking about Mick Nolan, the galloping gasometer here, Paul.
2: That's the one, mate. Yes, that's the one.
0: So was he your older brother? Was he?
2: Yes. Yep.
0: Oh, great.
2: Yeah. Right, now, he was, he's 6 inches, I reckon, good 6 inches taller than me.
0: Yeah.
2: And he's, I'm big, but he was big, mate, he's a big man. 140 bits around the chest, and I know that because I've got his hand-me-downs.
0: Yeah.
2: Right, but the galloping gasometer, right now, Lou Richards named him the galloping gasometer for a joke.
0: Yeah.
2: And then he got a job with the Gas and Fuel Corporation of Victoria.
0: Hey, is that right?
2: That's right. Yeah, we don't really know whether there's any conspiracy in it. We think it was pretty much conspiracy.
0: Hang on, what was he doing for the Gas and Fuel Corporation of Victoria?
2: No, it was their clerk, mate. You've got the operations clerk.
0: Okay.
2: head office. It was Colin about it, mate. Well, you had him. You should have claimed about 120 of him and given the federal politics about 60 on each side. We get some common sense politics. Every week when Colin was Premier, he'd go on the morning show and he'd take questions from voters and he'd answer them. He didn't defer them. He didn't duck them. He'd answer them. Now, sometimes I never voted for Colin. I never voted for his opposition either, and I certainly won't vote for Drew Redding.
0: Yeah.
2: I'm an independent sort of guy. But he'd take questions from the quacks, the cranks, the crazies, and the common sense citizens. Now, I might not

0: played with every Andrew guy, right? But good on a Santa, and on the Gaspation policy, I'm pretty sure he worked really closely with Alan Carpenter to get that through, mate.
1: Yeah, no, he said, he explained all that. He said, you know, he supported it, but it was Alan Carpenter.
0: There was a fair bit of, bipartisan, pretty sure I heard him explain it, but he was, Colin and Alan definitely worked together, but Colin being the leader of the opposition at the time, and Alan being, Colin definitely supported him, mate. They're just going to listen to him, mate. Pretty common sense sort of guy.
1: Well, yeah, and in relation to the gas reservation thing, I mean, it is just so. The other interesting thing I thought he said too was the fact that we did miss the opportunity years ago to pipe gas, you know, to run gas out of the Northwest Shelf down to Perth and then, you know, onwards.
0: Had some real good stuff. All things got in the way of some common sense, and Colin was pretty common sense, mate.
1: Yep.
0: So he still rings up more than that, they see. When someone's flat-tapping around, he rings up and pulls them up and presents the facts, mate. like I said, I've never voted for him,
1: Yeah, good on you, Paul. I hope you enjoyed the chat. He was a pretty straightforward guy, wasn't he? Yeah.
0: He is, mate. He's real common sense, and he's definitely, he's definitely got the country's interests at heart.
1: Paul, terrific, mate. That's great. Thanks.
0: This weekend, Lord Melbourne playing St Kilda. Great nephew will be wearing number 22 for St Kilda.
1: Oh, how about that?
0: Darcy Wilson,
1: okay.
0: Big family at the game, they've all gone, but I can't make it.
1: Okay, thanks for that, mate. Thank you, Paul. That's great. And thanks, I mean, there were some very, very fond memories of the Galloping Gasometer, that's right.
0: Mate, you want some stories, you got my number.
1: See you, Paul. Mate, see you, mate. Thanks, mate. Bye-bye. Fun. Robin says, hey, Paul, the Nightlife Party spokesman. Well, he could well have the gig, couldn't he, with the Nightlife Party? I don't see any reason why not. Donna from Parkdale. G'day, Donna.
2: Hi, darling. Are you beauty?
1: Yeah.
2: Steve Harley, Cockney Rebel. Turn the radio up full blast. You beauty. Thanks, darling.
1: No,
2: I haven't heard it for years.
1: I know.
2: Okay, sweetheart.
1: See ya.
2: Thanks, darling. Thanks. Love your show.
1: Thanks, darling.
2: I love you.
1: Bye-bye. Thank you. It's a cracker, isn't it? No, it is. It's one of those songs. Rod's on the road too. G'day, Rod.
3: Hi, good day, Bill. Sorry,
1: called me
3: mouthful of food.
1: What are you eating, Rod?
3: I'm munching away on a snake.
1: Oh, yeah.
3: Not a flesh of blood snake.
1: No, I don't mind a snake. I don't mind a snake. Yeah. Don't eat the green one. The green ones make you go a bit funny. I know the red ones do, I think. Yeah.
3: They all do if you eat too many of them.
1: Yeah, I know.
3: Too much sugar is not good for you.
1: No, it is not. No. Anyway, go on.
3: With regard to the pharmacy.
1: Yes.
3: You couldn't put them in supermarkets, mate.
1: Why not?
3: Put enough of these little horrors running around with their machetes running wild in the supermarkets as it is now.
1: Oh, I see.
3: Except from going in there, there's drugs available too.
1: I thought the machete world is running in Victoria, Rod.
3: Well, what state do you reckon I live in?
1: Yeah, I know.
3: I'm living in the state with the most taxes, highest crime, and a government that won't do anything about either.
1: But hang on, Rod.
3: They create more rules, make them bigger.
1: They've put out bins, though, Rod, for people to deposit their machetes in. So that should clean that up, shouldn't it?
3: Yeah, at $393,000 each. Those bins were.
1: has anybody put any machetes into the bins? Do you want a certain knowledge, Rod?
3: The bins have all been pulled away. They're not there anymore. They're gone. They were only out for 3 months. They were nearly $400,000 each, over $13 million it was for the bins.
1: It's going to be a very interesting election at the end of the year, Rod, but I mean, for some people it may be a question of finding someone to vote for, do you think?
3: Well, won't be a

0: question for me. I'll vote for anybody that gets. I'll vote for anybody other than this tyrannical government that has screwed the state for the last 12 years.
1: Mm. Yeah, it is going to be. It is going to be interesting to see how it all goes. Yeah.
0: I've got to throw a bit of a curly one into one of the questions on your quiz.
1: Oh yeah.
0: When you said the last recorded snake bite death was in 78?
1: 1979, yeah.
0: Not 79. I'm going to question that because during the infamous lockdown of the mother of all lockdowns.
1: No, not snake bites, not spider bites.
0: Spider bites.
1: Yeah.
0: Sorry. During the infamous mother of all lockdowns, everybody who died in Victoria died of COVID. What you died of COVID.
1: There might have
0: been somebody got died because of a spider bite, but it was written down that they died because of COVID-19.
1: No, that's the last documented spider bite, because people are very afraid of spiders, and rightly so. I mean, funnel webs are no good, and redbacks can cause you some harm too. But since the invention of antivenins, no one's died of a spider bite since 1979. So that's good.
0: Which is a good thing.
1: Yeah, and out in the desert there aren't any funnel webs, which is a good thing too. So, yep. Yeah. Okay, right. Someone says, Robin's saying that Paul's the communications manager, you're the nightlife party policy manager. Okay. See you, mate.
0: Okay, oh, bye.
1: 1-300-800-222. Lions, free if you want to have... a chat, plenty to talk about. Happy to talk about pretty much anything. Dee from Deloraine. G'day, Dee.
2: Hello.
1: Hello, hello.
2: Well, you wouldn't want to be bitten on the funnel by a finger web, would you?
1: No, you would. No, you would not. There's no funnel webs in Tassie either, are there? No.
2: No, but on the northern beaches where I grew up, there were plenty, and every time my father exterminated them, we had lots of upended dead ones with their claws curled over and it scared the Jesus.
1: They're a pretty scary looking spider, I must say.
2: And I even found a live one at Newport when I was digging a little cordyline plant and it was only 1 foot down and he or she reared up fiercely at me. A little bit like Pauline Hanson, who is kind of to me like watching Ronald McDonald on acid.
1: Yes. Okay, go on.
2: I've got two there in the first one. I'm doing a count here. I'm also counting all the old drunken blokes that are on versus the literate chicks. But anyway, yeah, I'm a little bit disgusted by the fact that we've got a chokehold in the Strait of Hormuz.
1: Hmm.
2: We've got a chokehold by China shooting off its live fires under the flight path from New Zealand to Sydney only 9 months ago, and now we've got Russia shooting off its live loads right underneath Britain today, and we've got strangleholds going on all over this patriarchal globe. It's a pretty sick old world.
1: And it is a sick old world. I agree. It's a sick old world. You know,
2: notwithstanding the fact that being a critical of a genocide is tantamount to criticising a whole group of people who may or may not have voted for Netanyahu.
1: Mm.
2: Not to mention that you've got a whole bunch of men with a stranglehold over women's bodies in the Middle East. And, of course, America's been in bed with the Saudis for years and the women couldn't even drive cars till 8 years ago. So exactly how many things do you want to talk about and how much time have you got?
1: There's a bit to unpack there, as they say, Dee.
2: Quite a lot.
1: Thank you.
2: It's kind of an old patriarchy, isn't it?
1: Thanks, Dee. Good on you.
2: Wouldn't you put that in on the end? A disgusting old patriarchy, a global stranglehold of men.
1: There you are. Thanks, Dee. You might have some comment. Graham from Tea Gardens. Hello, Graham.
3: Yeah, Sarah with her baby on belly buttons.
1: Oh, yeah, Sarah in the Mighty Challenge, who was she was very phobic about anyone touching her belly button. Yeah. Go on.
3: Well, I'm 87 years of age.
1: Yeah.
3: I'd be perfect for her because I've never, ever had a belly button.
1: What? What happened, Graham? Were you built in a lab?
3: Well, I'm asked that many times, but no, when I was born, apparently the umbilical or umbilical was wrapped around my neck.
1: Yeah.
3: And it caused a hernia. So they cut it out, so I've never ever had one.
1: Oh, so

0: Okay, so you've got just a smooth tum.
1: That's exactly it. And as a kid, I used to win bets at school. As a young kid betting that I'd never had a belly button.
0: Actually, that would have been a good wheeze, Graham. You could have made a bit of cash that way.
1: Yeah, well, I don't mind people rubbing their belly, just like Buddha.
0: Oh, dear. See you, Graham. Thank you, mate. There you go, the bloke without the belly button. Who sent me that quote from Stephen Fry? I believe the only true path to happiness is to accept the world is entirely mad and simply find a comfortable chair to watch it from. Yeah, well, true. Ross from Scoresby says, in relation to Rod and his attitude towards the Victorian political scene, and he's going to vote for the other mob that's so busy infighting and suing each other they wouldn't even know how to run the state. Alan is cooked, but my God, the Libs are an absolute joke. Well, that's why I said, Ross, that not agreeing one way or the other with what your assessment is, but it's a bit of a competition in Victoria to find someone to vote for, is it not? There is a very, very colourful scene, as they say. 1-300-800-222. Mick from Melbourne. Hello, Mick. Plenty of lines free if you want to grab one. G'day, Mick. Yeah.
2: I want to talk about spiders because I was surprised there's been such a long time since there's been a spider death because they get a very bad rap. And interestingly, I've often thought about the redback because the redback gets a bad rap because of the song.
0: Yeah.
2: Have you ever thought much about the song?
0: There was a redback on the toilet seat when I went there last night.
2: Exactly.
0: I didn't see him in the dark, but boy, I felt his bite.
2: That's exactly right. Now, if it was on the seat, you're going to sit on it and kill it. Mm-hmm. So what's the problem? It's dead.
0: Oh, Mick, steady on.
2: Hang on,
0: you're putting your bare backside down on the toilet and squat. No, Mick, I'm not up for it.
2: Much worse than that.
0: Yes.
2: If it was going to be in there in the old outhouse, it wasn't going to be on the seat. It was going to be under the seat. It was going to be under the rim of the seat.
0: Oh yeah.
2: And there's only one thing ever goes under the rim of that seat, Phil. Because when a man sits down.
0: Oh yes, well that's true.
2: That's when he's going to get bitten, and that's where they get the bad rap from.
0: Let's hit it off the top, okay?
3: There was a redback on the toilet seat when I was there last night. I didn't see him in the dark, but boy, I felt his bite. I jumped high up into the air, and when I hit the ground, that crafty redback spider was nowhere to be found.

0: I see what you're saying, Mick. I mean, yes, a bite on the privates would not be the best result.
1: If you listen to the song again and think where you've been bitten, well, you know, it takes on a different context, doesn't it?
0: It does. Thank you, Mick, for alerting me. See ya.
1: No worries.
0: Bye-bye. You might have some comments. 1-300-800-222 is the number. Mick Nolan, the galloping gasometer, used to have number 22, went 22 for North Melbourne. I used to play for the Kangaroos Little League, which played at half time of the main game, and I used to wear number 2, and I used to get called Little Mick. Yes. 1-300-800-222 is the number. Scott from Blacktown. G'day, Scott.
2: G'day, mate. How you going?
0: Yeah, no, pretty good, yeah.
2: Maybe you talk about the monkeys. Remember Bullen's Animal World in Sydney?
0: Oh, Bullen's Animal World. Yeah, go on.
2: Yeah, so I went there with a friend of mine. He went with his family, took him there, and he was a mate of mine, so they invited me.
0: Hmm.
2: I remember at Taronga Zoo, there used to be an orangutan.

0: They don't talk back, but Callum talked to it.
1: Yeah.
0: Went up and he started talking, hello, yeah, and it went. And it's there looking inquisitively, and then reached out and grabbed him by the hair, pulled him towards the fence and had two hands, and it was just, and it just pulled him, was trying to, it was ripped, had two handfuls of hair. He's there, screaming, his hair was mayhem broke out. I was in hysterics laughing. The instigator.
1: Oh, dear. Yep.
0: I didn't expect it to go down like that.
1: Yeah, well, I was traumatic for me as a little kid. I remember being terrified.
0: The orangutan at the Taronga. Yeah. We went there, and I was only young. I was like my auntie and my sister. And I remember seeing it, and I was like in awe, like looking at it. It was bloody huge. And just the look of it, it was like I was fascinated.
1: Yeah.
0: And they'd like my sister said, oh, look at you. And the thing was like, he was fine. And I've come over and got a bit closer. And it went, and then it went bang. And so from, it's rubbish at me.
1: No worries. Thank you, Scott. Stories of monkeys. Dan from Scarborough. G'day, Dan.
2: G'day, Phil.
1: Yes,
2: how
1: Dan.
2: How are you, mate?
1: Not too bad, Dan.
2: Well, you're talking about redback spiders.
1: Yeah.
2: I've been bitten by one on the arm.
1: Oh, yeah? They hurt?
2: Like buggery.
1: Yeah, they do.
2: Oh, it hurts so much. And then, you have to get antibiotics to fix that up because it swelled up.
1: An antivenin you get, don't you? Yeah, no, they can't.
2: No antivenin, just antibiotics.
1: Oh, okay.
2: No antivenin. Not that I know of. There might be, but they just give you antibiotics.
1: Yeah.
2: But I rang up, you're talking about the health system, weren't you?
1: Well, I could, yeah, go on.
2: Well, it's...
1: Oh, I was talking about pharmacies and chemist shops, yeah, go on.
2: Well, it's, you know what the problem is?
1: Mm-hmm.
2: Too many people that are living too long, I think. You know, they're doing too much, there's too many people, and... Yeah, that's the problem. They're choking it up.
1: What are you going to do about that, Dan?
2: Well,
1: send the truck around the suburbs and saying, bring out your dead.
2: Yeah. You said it, Phil, not me.
1: I didn't say that, Dan. See you, mate. I did not say that. Stuart says, Phil, does anyone know what music Nero fiddled? While Rome burned, it might be appropriate for these end times. Yes, it could be. Debbie from Brisbane. Hello, Deb.
3: Hello, Phil. Phil, I'm going to change the topic around altogether, if I may.
1: Yeah.
3: I was sad to hear where the Australian footballer, soccer player, Paul Wade, has been diagnosed with CTE.
1: Oh, yeah, that was sad news today, wasn't it? Yeah.
3: Really sad news. And he was asked, this was on the ABC, he was asked about what the message is, should kids give up sport? And he said, absolutely not, but the rules need to change.
1: Mm.
3: He said, FIFA needs to change the rules. The Australian Football Association needs to change the rules. And that applies with other sports. And it brought back memories a couple of months ago, again on the ABC, of a story of a young AFL player, very talented one, who'd had a series of concussions and was told to finish up. Don't play the game anymore. And he made a claim through the Players Association for concussion-related injury and so forth and consequences. And eventually the claim was denied, and he's not the only one. There's about two others. AFCA actually denied the claims. And that sparked other insurers now asking questions as to whether it's viable to insure concussion-related injuries. Now, my concern is not so much for the elite end. They'll take care of themselves. They've got doctors. They've got every medical assistance that they need, and the money's there. I'm concerned about the grassroots. What does this do for grassroots if there isn't insurance at that lower level? Because as much as we try to implement rules, doesn't matter what sport, it wouldn't matter whether it's football or hockey with a stick or netball or whatever it is.
1: Mm.
3: There's a risk that if there's not enforcement at grassroots, we're going to see real problems with young kids.
1: What do you think the way forward is? What's the way forward here, though? Because, what you say is entirely valid, but if you follow this to its logical extent, you'd say that these sports can't be played anymore.

0: Yeah, look, I wouldn't. Oh, no, I love my sport. I've always played sport since I was about, seven. So
1: Well, what do you do with soccer, for example? I mean, okay, little kids can't hit the ball. That's fine. That's fine. But I mean, who can? Can 13-year-olds start hitting the ball? Or are you going to ban the header altogether?
0: That's what Paul was saying today. He said they have to increase the age based on medical advice as to when it's appropriate for, is it a 13-year-old, 14-year-old that can start hitting the ball with their head? And that would go with other rules in sport too. Now, I know the AFL has done a lot of work around grassroots and trying to implement guidelines, but it's who's on the sideline to enforce that too. Unlike the elite end, where you have doctors on the sideline and they will just say, no, you don't go back on. Is there that same ability of personnel on the sideline that
1: No,
0: grassroots
1: of
0: sport?
1: course there's not. Of course there's not.
0: No,
1: No.
0: there's not.
1: I mean, a weekend sport at a suburban ground, of course there's no medical help there.
0: No.
1: No.
0: So, what I mean, what do we do? And I would suggest, you don't give up sport, but I do think probably the sports really have to focus on that grassroots to ensure that we're protecting kids as best we can. You can't protect them, you can't put them in cotton wool. But Phil, I remember going back, this is going back to the early 90s, and you might recall way back then, sports that had goalposts, whether it was netball, whether it was football, whether it was hockey, were never padded. And this started the risk management movement in sport, where they introduced goalpost padding. And it came on the back of a couple of very serious injuries where players ended up being quadriplegics or paraplegics. And in one case here in of North Queensland, a player died. And this was not at the elite end, probably just below it. And again, it comes back to, I guess, we try to do all we can.
1: I mean, I agree with you, but I wonder. I mean, like my favourite winter sport, Australian rules footy. I mean, is there a future for it? I don't. If you follow these paths, I mean, the same with the rugby sports. I don't know where soccer would be without headers. A much diminished game, you'd think.
0: So if we look to, I guess, United States. I don't know much about gridiron, American football, but this has obviously been happening there for a long time. And this is the criticism of all, particularly football codes, that the football codes here have seen it coming because they've seen what happened in the States and the various lawsuits that are now coming from players that have discovered that they have got serious injuries. So I don't know what they do at grassroots level with American football, because obviously there's kids still playing it, and so they should. And we'll never protect all kids at all times, but I guess we've got to make sure that the rules, as best they can, are there to at least aid parents, inform parents, make sure that the administrators of sport are aware of their obligations too, but without frightening them off, because obviously we don't have volunteers, we don't have sport either.
1: No, thanks, Deb. Good on you.
0: Thank you.
1: And it's food for thought, isn't it? You might have a comment on it. I just don't know what the future is, because I mean, Debbie's probably right that if you go down this path logically, what are you left with? Because Australian rules footy is full of physical contact where people, bang their heads. That's the trouble. 1-300-800-222. Chris from Sandy Bay. Hello.
2: Yes, good morning, Phil. Just getting back to the debate yesterday about energy and such things. We now have another oil supply being cut off to Australia. And I do remember that the Prime Minister was very keen on building what I call fuel farms, where we had more refineries and also much more storage. Now, if he's doing that, there's a lot of steel used in those tanks
1: Well,
2: using
1: he's not building
2: electrons.
1: any refineries, but I mean, that takes years.
2: True.
1: What's that?
2: But we just need to do something about oil storage. And you were talking about gasometers a little while ago. There's a lot of steel there. Now, you're a Launceston lad, so Bell Bay and the closure of the magnesium plant yesterday, or this week.
1: Yes, this week,
2: manganese, sorry, not manganese,
1: manganese, manganese it was,
2: manganese, yes. Yes, very, very quick there. That's an essential to make steel. And Whyalla is in trouble with clients for their steel mills. Surely we need to know what is happening.

0: new storage. Isn't it? I think the case they're trying to make use of what is existing there, but we're really supposed to have 90 days of it. All we have at best is a bit over 30.
1: Yes, absolutely. And as the usual photo program AM this morning is saying, it's 18% of the world's oil supply is now being cut off. So we should be getting on to our politicians, not worrying about whether they've got dogs barking or not, and finding out what is happening about improving the fuel situations for Australia. So a slightly sobering point, but a point that has to be looked at, I'm afraid.
0: Yeah, it is. All right, Chris, thank you, man.
1: Okay.
0: Appreciate it. Thank you. 1-300-800-222 is the number if you'd like to call. Would you go to watch 120 minutes of Australian rules swimming? John from Mitcham says all players of these sports should wear helmets. Bike riders have to. Yeah, but I think we've discussed this before on the program, and the truth is wearing helmets does not make a difference in the way that you think it does. And they've done this research about American gridiron players, haven't they? That those gridiron players who wear those helmets, the incident or the frequency of head injuries is not materially affected by this. Bob from Greenacre. Now, Bob, you know about this from boxing, don't you?
2: Yes, I do, Phil. You don't need concussion to have to get dementia.
0: Hmm.
2: There's headgear that boxers wear, but that's to stop, basically stop cuts around the eyes and the cheeks.
0: Yeah.
2: It's pressure hitting your forehead, and that pushes your brain to the back, and it causes scar tissue. And the buildup of scar tissue over many years is the thing. It's not even... not even hard punches sometimes that can do it. I probably know 100 men that have it.
0: Yeah.
2: It's something that just happens in boxing. I can't tell you how much I enjoyed boxing, and it's one of those sports, that it'll be a shame

0: I'm optimistic. I can see myself losing my memory, so I'm terrible with names. But I still enjoy boxing, and it'll be a shame. I hear they're going to stop boxing at the Olympics. Hope that doesn't happen.
1: I just wonder what's going to happen with a whole lot of, you know, physically contacting sports. I mean, all the football codes.
0: Well, look, I played rugby in the 70s, you know, and the biff was on. And
1: Of course, yeah.
0: I reckon that took as much out of me as I was the front rower.
1: Yeah. On you, Bob. Always good to have a chat, mate. Thank you.
0: Thank you.
1: Appreciate it. Thank you. As my texter says, Peter says, helmets don't stop the brain rattling around inside your skull. They may reduce broken skull bones, but it's only part of the problem. American footballers use their helmets as weapons. It's the epicenter of CTE, he says, Pete says. Yeah, all right. We might leave it there. Thanks for that. 1-300-800-222 is the number. Keep it handy, because you'll need it tomorrow for the Mighty Challenge.
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1: We've got news coming up.

0: Aretha Franklin and Say a Little Prayer. You won't need to because Trev is here to help you. Hello.
1: I like reading different bits of research. And I read this piece of research where they took a look at television families from the 50s and 60s. And which one of those families was the most rounded and the best one for bringing up children in a very positive way?
0: Oh, yeah.
1: And do you know which family came out at number one?
0: The Addams Family.
1: They did.
0: Boom, boom.
1: Despite...

0: been brought up in and why?
1: A very good question. A very good question. Consider, then speak. Then speak. All right, have a great show, mate, as it always will be. And you and I will talk tomorrow. Here's the news.
2: Loving local.
3: I have some incredible spots that I love flying over. 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
5: ABC News with David Rollins. US President Donald Trump says Iran will pay a heavy price for the deaths of US military personnel. Nick Parmeter has the details.
6: Mr. Trump's comments come after he warned Iran that the US will destroy one bridge or power plant each time Iran shoots at a ship in the Strait of Hormuz. In his warning on social media, the president returned to earlier threats to target civilian infrastructure in retaliation for Iranian attacks. As he travelled to attend the dignified transfer of four US soldiers killed in action in the region in the last week, Mr. Trump issued another threat to Iran.
7: They're going to pay a big price. They're being decimated.
6: The US has carried out another wave of strikes on Iran. It's responded with a missile attack on a Jordanian city on Israel's doorstep, while alerts have been issued in Bahrain and Saudi Arabia.
5: The sacked Ukrainian commander-in-chief has defended his battlefield record, saying his forces are again on the offensive, having liberated 700 square kilometres of territory from Russia so far this year. Meanwhile, Ukraine has carried out fresh strikes against Russian logistics hubs, as the BBC's Paul Adams reports from Kyiv.
8: After a week of political turmoil in Ukraine caused by the departure of the country's defence minister, followed by the head of the military, President Zelensky is keen to emphasise that the fight is still being taken to Russia. In a post on social media, accompanied by a video of raging fires and apocalyptic columns of thick black smoke, the president said two more logistics hubs involved in supplying the Russian army with drone components, navigation and other equipment had been hit, along with yet another oil depot and five ships in the Black Sea and Sea of Azov.
5: An Australian doctor turned Islamic State group fighter who was presumed dead has been found alive and is under investigation in an Iraqi prison. Political reporter Lexi Junowick takes up the story.
9: Tariq Kumla is believed to be one of 13 Australian men linked to the terrorist group who was hoping to be released from an Iraqi jail and returned home. Kumla was presumed dead, but Iraqi court papers recorded his arrest in 2019 and outlined allegations his activities were not limited to providing medical services and that he advocated for terrorist activity. A spokesperson for the Australian government says it has not and will not provide assistance to any Australian who made the horrific choice to join a dangerous terrorist organisation, adding that for some individuals in the cohort, returning to Australia would mean facing the full force of the law.
5: Victorian parents and children will have to work to different timetables today as public school staff prepare to strike for better pay and conditions. Negotiations between the education union and the government have dragged on for months, with teachers striking for the second time this year. Members of the St Kilda Park primary community told the ABC they were broadly supportive of the strike action, despite the challenges they're expecting in the coming day.
10: Working and entertaining and a certain amount of feeding those bottomless pits that are our children.
11: Well, I feel really sad because I love my teachers and I'll miss them.
12: I've taken the day off. My little one will just hang out with me for the day, six-year-old.
5: An Australian brain injury expert says Paul Wade's diagnosis should reignite debate about repeated head impacts in sport. The former Socceroos captain says he wants to use his probable CTE diagnosis to raise awareness across all levels of football and other contact sports. Professor Alan Pearce says many people wrongly believe concussion is required for the disease to develop, when repetitive head impacts alone can be enough.
13: So CTE is what we call a neurodegenerative disease. So it's a progressive brain disease, you know, a bit like Alzheimer's disease. And one of the key differences is that CTE is associated with repetitive head impacts and physical trauma to the brain over a period of time.
5: The Mayor of Geelong says the regional Victorian city's Cardinia Park precinct will be transformed into a multi-stage venue for the Spilt Milk Festival. Australia's biggest single-day festival is moving from Ballarat to Geelong on an initial five-year deal. The lineup or date hasn't been announced yet, but Mayor Stretch Contell says local and

0: international talent will perform.
1: We've got a magnificent stadium. The stadium we have at Cardinia Park can accommodate, you know, up to 30,000 people in itself. And then it's got the precinct. And I believe there'll be somewhere like six stages where there'll be performances going on.
0: That brings up to date with the latest ABC News. For more at any time of the day or night, you can download the ABC Listen app.
2: Hi, it's Bern Young with your local weather forecast for Thursday. And for the Sunshine Coast, partly cloudy, the chance of fog in the early morning, light winds, top of 23 degrees, an overnight low of 12. Similar for Toowoomba, but those light winds picking up in the early afternoon. Southwesterlies they'll be, 15 to 20 k per hour. Overnight low of 9 for Toowoomba and a top on Thursday of 20 degrees. And for Bundaberg, partly cloudy, light winds, a top of 25 and an overnight low of 12.
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4: Good morning. 6 minutes past two, 6 minutes past midnight in Western Australia and 24 minutes to two in South Australia and the Northern Territory. The Adams family, the Munsters, the Brady Bunch, Roseanne, all of those families. Which one was the one that you think was the best example of a good family? Which one of those families would you have liked to have been brought up in? We will investigate that with the TV freak Scott Goodings in just a little while. So think about it and think about why. What was it about that particular family that makes you think it would be a good one to grow up in? Or perhaps it was a bit dysfunctional. But is dysfunctional all right to show on television? Because that's what life is like. So have a thought about it, because we'll investigate that with Scott Goodings, the TV freak, in just a little while. Australia is girt by sea. It says in our national anthem that we're girt by sea. But how much has that girtness affected our history? We'll investigate that later on in the program. So there's a lot to do and, yeah, just enough time to do it all in. So if you want to be part of any of those things that we talk about on the program, it's a really simple process. You ring 1-300-800-222, have a chat with Mick, and then you have a chat with me. How good's that? So remember, if you want to talk about TV, you want to talk about girt by sea, all of those things, remember that number. But right now, if you want to use it, give us a call on 1-300-800-222 to play. If you want to come along and play, then call that number. If you want to have a crack at what the theme is, then text it through on 0437 774 774. That's the process. That's how it works. There is a clue as to what the theme is within this song that I'm about to play. Could be the artist, could be the name of the song. Interesting song I've chosen for you this morning, because it may not be the most well-known of songs. However, if you listen to this program enough, and you have done over the last 10, 15 years, then you would know this song. If you haven't, it could be a little bit more difficult. So tell us the name of the person singing this particular tune, and then the program begins and we play. 1-300-800-222. Tell us the name of the artist performing this song.

0: It warms my heart to see the number of people that know this song and know it so well and know exactly who it is that is singing Our Town. Let's hit the phones and see what we can find out. Hello, Trevor.
1: Hi, Trevor.
0: Who's singing that song?
1: Iris Dement.
0: It is Iris Dement. I like Iris Dement.
1: And it was the background theme song for the show about 10 or more years ago.
0: Northern Exposure.
1: Little town in Alaska, yeah.
0: Although I'm not sure if it was the song from that, but it was on the very last episode. I think it was the song that they went out with.
1: Yeah, that's correct.
0: It's a beautiful song. Very good. So Iris Dement it is. And somewhere in there, there's a clue as to what the theme is. Now, because you worked that out, Trevor, we have a when, we have a what, we have a which, a before, and a to.
1: I'll try before.
0: You would like the before?

0: Or, before becoming a Munster, after marriage, what was Lily's maiden name? Before becoming a Munster after marriage, what was Lily's maiden name?
1: Oh, was she actually grandpa's daughter? So she'd been a Dracula?
0: Yeah, she was. She was a Dracula. She was Lily Dracula. Which I think is quite good.
1: So there's one of the good families. Oh, yes, I know the comment I wanted to make. I won't be around and await for the Scots section, but a family that you wouldn't want to be brought up in is the Sopranos.
0: No. Although, that's a family of influence.
1: Yeah.
0: you could say there would be that going for them. For a good point. So, yes, it was Lily Dracula before she was Lily Munster. We have a when, a what, a which, and a two.
1: Two.
0: Okay. To what was Violet referring to when she said, I'm a gum chewer normally, but when I heard about these things, I laid off the gum and switched to candy bars.
1: Oh, it's not the Violet I'm thinking of. Just before I come out, says that I don't leave this mysterious. I was thinking of Lady Violet at Downton Abbey, but she'd have nothing to do with any of that.
0: That's right.
1: So, Violet.
0: I'll give you three, Trev.
1: No, okay. Two, three. One. Roger, over and out.
0: Thank you. A few people having a go at the theme, but I need a lot more information than that. Yes, I need a lot more information than that. Hello, Donald.
2: Hello, Trevor.
0: How are you?
2: Pretty good, thanks. Yeah. The other thing about Lily Munster, of course, was her first name was Lily, and traditionally people used to put lilies on the coffin, you know, it's a funeral thing.
0: See, they would be one of the great families and supportive families because they were very accepting of people that were different.
2: Except I saw a short and Herman woke up and it was just Fred Gwynn. He had no makeup or anything like that. And all the family were shocked. And he said, what's the matter? He goes, look in the mirror. And then he started screaming because he just saw himself in the normal human form rather than his Munster form.
0: I love that. Peter from Sydney, you've worked out the theme. Very well done. If you've had a win with that recently, then let us know. But nicely done, Peter. Now, Donald, the question is this. To what was Violet referring to when she said, I'm a gum chewer normally, but when I heard about these things, I laid off the gum and switched to candy bars?
2: That'd be Violet Beauregard from Charlie and the Chocolate Factory, and she went for the Wonka bars to find the golden ticket.
0: That's right. So she went from gum chewing to Wonka bars. So to what was she referring? She was referring to the golden tickets.
2: Yes, the chocolate bars to find the ticket, yes.
0: Nicely done. Now, because you did that, we can now go to other questions, which are a when, a what, and a which.
2: Just before I do that, my turn to say thank you very much, Trevor, for your years of entertaining us.
0: Thank you.
2: I won't be speaking to you again because you'll be busy and I'll be travelling. So.
0: Oh, that's right. Where are you going?
2: I'm going to a funny place called Western Australia.
0: Well, that's right. You're going to WA because we gave you some advice to places to go.
2: Yes, that's correct. You're down to the Busselton Pier and Esperance and places like that.
0: You will love it, Donald.
2: Yes. I haven't been before, so I am going up as far as Broome and working my way back down.
0: Oh,
2: so
0: wow.
2: It'll be a month.
0: So, yeah, at least a month.
2: Yes, yeah, that's it.
0: So if you're going up as far as Broome, then you're just going to have the best time. I've loved talking to you, Donald, over these years.
2: Okay. Yeah, I've done a few quizzes for you. A few bits and pieces, and I think my first texting to you was about 2012, so, you know, that's 14-odd years, that's a while.
0: That's a fair crack.
2: Yes, it was a fair. And I have to say to anybody that's listening, general hesitation about ringing in and a bit of nervousness, but after a while, you guys made me feel very comfortable.

0: comfortable. And so I have to say, you might ring out one or two, read out one or two of my texts from during the night, but I do send in about 10 or more. That's all right. I understand that.
1: Thank you, Donald. Now we have a when question, a what question, and a which question.
0: The which question.
1: Which young woman helps Bill Hodges with the Mr. Mercedes case and later starts a detective agency with him called Finders Keepers?
0: I saw Mr. Mercedes. I'm just going to randomly say I don't know.
1: That's random.
0: Yeah, that's random. Daisy Brown.
1: Not Daisy Brown. Donald, once again, thank you.
0: Yep, no worries. Enjoy your museum night as well. Good on you, mate.
1: We will. Thank you. Donald's been with us for ages as well. Wonka bars. Michael didn't hear properly because I woke him up. He's a Wonka freak. Yeah, lots of people sending in different things. Baronia says she knows the theme and could be part of the answer. Oh, maybe. The question sitting on the table is this. Hope someone knows the answer. Which young woman helps Bill Hodges with the Mr. Mercedes case and later starts a detective agency with him called Finders Keepers? So who would that be? Kylie, who would that be?
2: Well, hello, Trev. Thank you for the advice on the glasses. I have ordered them online, the computer glasses. They're really nice, and I think it's going to improve my eyesight as well. Well, will Mick be staying on, and will the Q&A be on Mondays when you leave us, or aren't you sure at the present time?
1: When I leave, like the normal Monday morning program.
2: Yep.
1: Look, I don't know, because I would think that there will be some aspects of the program that will stay the same, and there will be some aspects of the program that will change, and change is always a good thing, Kylie.
2: Yeah, sure, Trev. I love your Q&A. I love to listen to on Monday morning. Look, I'll have a little stab at this one. Stab in the dark. Is it Lady Messina? I don't know.
1: I do like the idea of Lady Messina, though.
2: Yeah, all right. I'll give you a ring next week. Thanks, Trev, for your time.
1: No worries. Catch you soon. Hey, Trev, I want to go to WA, down to Albany and to Broome. Is 2 weeks not long enough? To go, well, you see, if you're going to do from Albany all the way up to Broome, I wouldn't think that's, well, it depends on how you're doing it. If you're driving, I would spend more time than 2 weeks for going from Albany to Broome. That's just me, though. Bit biased. There's a lot to see. There's an awful lot to see. Hello, Margaret.
3: Good morning, Trevor.
1: Margaret.
3: Yes.
1: How do you like on this question?
3: I don't really have any clue. A missing Mercedes case, was it? Mercedes car?
1: No, you see, it was called. You see, the question is, which young woman helps Bill Hodges with the Mr. Mercedes case and later starts a detective agency with him called Finders Keepers? So the Mr. Mercedes, it was a case.
3: Oh, okay.
1: So he was a policeman who was retired, but he wanted to solve this case. And so this particular person helped him solve that case and then later started a detective agency with him called Finders Keepers.
3: Well, I'm guessing it wasn't Lois Lane.
1: No, it wasn't Lois Lane. I'm trying to work out if Lois Lane started a detective agency with Superman.
3: I'm just trying to think of someone who might have been a likely sidekick.
1: for Bill Hodges.
3: Yes.
1: Well, could have been.
3: Well,
1: could have been in very different decades.
3: Sure, it wasn't. It's not that. Not moonlighting. Sorry, Trev. I'm not a great television watcher.
1: Look, hey, Margaret. Doesn't matter. Hey, it may not even be a TV show. Could even be something else.
3: Is it a bit crazy?
1: No.

0: got to go, Margaret.
1: I'm out of.
0: You're out of there. But thank you. Hi again. I had the theme win 2 or 3 weeks ago. So if that's too soon and no one else gets it, what I'll do then, Peter in Sydney, is if no one else gets it, then I'll give it to you. How about that? I think that's a good idea. Hello, Thorin.
2: Hello, Trevor. How are you?
0: We're making up the rules, Thorin.
2: Is one of the rules that I get to skip on the Stephen King questions?
0: Well, you know part of it, so you should be able to give me the rest of it.
2: Never got into Stephen King.
0: How do you know it's Stephen King?
2: You know, sometimes I've got questions right about books I've never read because I get references to those books in other books.
0: Yep.
2: Yeah, well, I've got an idea that this is a reference to a Stephen King book, and that's as far as I'm going to get. I will say Merry Christmas, oblong, underarm bowling. If I don't talk to you again on air, I hope to run into you in the street one day.
0: It would be a terrific thing to be able to do, Thorin. It's been great talking to you over the years as well.
2: And to you. And change is not a good thing when we've got you as perfection.
0: Ah, mate, there are some great people out there, and Francis Leach is a wonderful broadcaster, and I'm sure that people will enjoy talking to him as well.
2: Okay. I've got used to you over 20 years. I don't like change.
0: You look after yourself, Thorin.
2: Yeah, you too, mate.
0: See you, mate. Catch ya. Do you think you might get a call from your old friend Leo before the last show? I don't know. I haven't heard from Leo for probably, I reckon, a good seven years, maybe 8 years. It's very, very funny. Was Leo very, very funny? He had a minder too. Did Leo, who was his driver? Hello, Bob.
3: G'day, Trev. Look, that song that you just played, you know, I remember when you first played it, and it still brings water seems to come out of my eyes when I listen to that.
0: Isn't it a beautiful song?
3: Oh, it makes me feel sad but happy. Weird song.
0: It's for people who are if people are aware of the Monday morning program that we do, where we do questions and answers, somebody rang up and they wanted to know the name of the song that Northern Exposure finished with. And that's how we found that song. And I've loved it ever since, Bob.
3: Trev, I still remember the first question I answered, and the answer was, I've forgotten the question, but the answer was the Patagonian toothfish. Why in hell I could remember that, I have no clue. I've got dementia from boxing, you know, but I remember strange things. And sometimes, even though I'm forgetful of people's names, I still remember strange things, you know, that you shouldn't remember.
0: I know, I'm the same, Bob. Do you know, I'm just trying to remember what the question would have been for the answer to be the Patagonian toothfish.
3: Look, there were some pirate ships that had been doing some illegal fishing in off of the southern part of, Patagonia's part of Argentina.
0: Yeah. That must have been when I was doing the questions at that time that it was a different format. Yes. Because it might have had current affair questions in there.
3: I think it did. This was a very reasonably current topic. And
0: yeah.
3: United Nations vessels chasing the pirate ships over the...
0: That's right.
3: Australia.
0: Down the south.
3: Yeah.
0: Well, that's a while ago, Bob. Now, but the question is this that we need to sort out. And I will accept just the first name on this one. So the question is, which young woman helps Bill Hodges with the Mr. Mercedes case and later starts a detective agency with him called Finders Keepers?
3: No, I'm going to have to throw the towel in, mate.
0: That's all right, Bob. I'm sure I'll talk to you before I go.
3: Thanks, mate. Cheers.
0: Thank you. Nobody's got this. Now I'm a bit sad. Yes, I'm a little bit sad. Leo was grouse. Where is he? We haven't heard from Leo for a long, long time. Leo, if you're listening, if you happen to be out there, I think he changed jobs. Give us a call. No. I thought that someone would get this. But not so far. I will accept just the first name. Just this once, I'll accept the first name. Question being, which young woman helps Bill Hodges with the Mr. Mercedes case and later starts a detective agency with him called Finders Keepers?
4: Every community has stories worth sharing. ABC Your Say is your chance to join the conversation. 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
0: I will generously allow just the first name. Hello, Eric.
5: Okay, Trevor. Patagonia is also in Chile. Now, you haven't had any correct answers. No wonder. It's so difficult because you're referring to shows that are on streaming. That's discriminating against people who don't have the internet, like me, who don't have streaming.
0: I will point out, Eric, that it's not just something that's streamed.
5: Well, I mean, I wish you'd ask more questions about ordinary free-to-air, like ABC and SBS.
0: Yeah, but no, but this isn't. But this was on SBS, and it's also not necessarily streamed.
5: Well, I don't think I saw this show, but I'll just guess Melita. Is that a first name?
0: No, it's a good name, though, Eric.
5: Yeah, thanks anyway.
0: Thanks, matey. Yeah, no, I recognise that. I don't always do. I don't think I do streaming shows very often at all. I can tell you that this one isn't just a streaming thing at all. Let me see. Still no one's got it. Lucky to see Iris DeMent at the Continental, and her opening note was stunning. She would be great at the Continental. If people don't know what the Continental is, it was a great sort of a bar venue and you could eat at tables and watch people. The Continental was a terrific venue. It's a shame it's gone. Hello, Anne-Marie.
6: Hi, Trev.
0: Do you know which young woman helps Bill Hodges with the Mr. Mercedes case and later starts a detective agency with him called Finders Keepers?
6: No, I don't.
0: That's a short, concise answer, Anne-Marie.
6: I'm thinking that. I've had the radio on in the background, so I haven't been listening, so... I don't know if the questions are linked, but I was thinking of that program. It was called Moon something. It had Bruce Willis in it.
0: Ah, Moonlighting.
6: Moon, yeah, with that blonde woman.
0: Yes. No, it's her. Not her.
6: Not her.
0: I'll talk to you soon, Emery.
6: Okay, bye,
0: Trev. Yes, Lauren. can I call back? No, yeah, you're right, but you can't call back. Fran knows the answer. Very good. Someone else knows the answer and gave me some other information but didn't give me their name. So thank you. But thank you for your kind thoughts on retirement. Thank you. Andrew might help us. Hello, Andrew.
7: G'day, how are you?
0: Do you know who it is, Andrew?
7: Well, Trev, I'm hoping it's Holly.
0: It is Holly. Do you know Holly's last name?
7: Something like Gibney or something like
0: yeah,
7: that.
0: It's Holly Gibney.
7: Yeah, I think I just finished watching the first series a couple of weeks ago. I haven't started on the second one yet.
0: Do you like it?
7: It is good. It is good.
0: Very good. And I should point out that it's being streamed at the moment on SBS.
7: Is it?
0: Yeah, I think it is. So you'll be able to watch it on that. And it's also a series of books as well. So it's not just a streaming thing on telly.
7: Yeah.
0: Now, well done.
7: I was kind of hoping they would defeat the villain for good and all, but then they wouldn't hurt.
0: Don't tell anybody. You can't tell anybody, Andrew.
7: Well, I've been not telling anybody.
0: No, because otherwise people are going, oh. Now I know what happens. Mind you, no, I'm not going to tell you anything either, Andrew. Now, we have two questions left. We have a when question and a what question.
7: Well, let's try when.
0: You'll try the when, which is a snippet from a song.
7: Oh, dear. Okay.
0: Now, I'm going to give the lengthy snippet because I'm extremely generous. Have a listen to this. I'll do it again. What song's that from?
7: Oh, gosh. It's vaguely familiar, but I'm not going to get it, I don't think. It sounds sort of Moody Blues-ish, but I'm not thinking. I'm not thinking that's right. So
0: yeah, it's not Moody Blues.
7: Nah, it's not. Sorry, thanks, Trevor.
0: Thank you. Anyway, 1-300-800-222. Listen very carefully. Have a listen to this. My generosity abounds. That is such a big snippet and such a huge clue. Huge clue. Joanna. Hello, Joanna.
8: Hi, Trevor. Hi.
0: I haven't spoken to you for a little bit.
8: No, it's a while, but I've been listening to you ever since you started. Yeah, so it's a bit sad because it's been a big part of my life, you know, listening to you and Pat over the years. And it was I remember that night, whether or not someone asked about the song Iris to Met, and it was I that answered the question.
0: Oh, did you ring up with it?
8: Yeah, I answered the question. It was Iris to Met, and you played the song, and I still remember it.
0: Do you know, thank you for identifying that, and whoever asked the question as well, because I'd never heard the song before, and it's possibly one of my favourite songs ever.
8: Yeah, she's written some fantastic songs,
0: So thank you for giving us that song.
8: Yeah, that's, I'm a bit sad to hear, you know, that you're going, but anyway.
0: Yeah, it's, look, and I am too, in that I love doing the job, but over a period of time, the hours start to get to just a little bit. And it's not being here, it's the travelling to and from that's more an issue. But there are great people that are going to be doing the program as well. Yes. And the great thing is, Joanna, what a wonderful group of people are those that listen and support the program. So that stays as well.
8: Yes.
0: Now, Joanna, the question is this. What song is this little snippet from? What do you think?
8: It does sound a bit familiar. I'm going to just... I don't know. I know I can guess at the theme, which I'm...
0: Yeah.
8: I think it might... I'm just going to take a stab, a big stab, and say... He used to give me roses.
0: Yeah, yes. You're working very well with knowing what the theme is, but you may give yourself a small kick in the pants, Joanna, when you hear what it is.
8: Yeah, I'm sure I will.
0: A little one. It's always been lovely talking to you over the years as well, Joanna, so thank you.
8: Thank you. Bye-bye.
0: So it was Joanna that told us that it was Our Town by Iris DeMent. I love that song. I literally love that song. Hello, Pandora.
9: Hey, Chad, how are you going?
0: Good.
9: Excellent.
0: Do you recognise that tune?
9: I think I do. Is it Tears of a Dove by Seal?
0: No, that's not the name of the song, but thank you. No, it's not what the song's called, and it's important that we know exactly what the song is called. And that it has the right title. We know those things. Hello, Rachel.
10: Hello.
0: The song, Rachel.
10: It goes, baby, you can never ever da da da da. Baby. No, he had it right. It is Seal. He had it right.
0: Yeah.
10: But
0: you see, you're doing the baby bit really well, but then you're sort of going, na na na, ba da da, they're doing a la la la's, but we need the lyric.
10: I'm a rose, baby, you can never, you know, like you're allowed to sing it out.
0: Oh, yeah, you know, you can, but I just need you to tell me the name of the song.
10: Kiss from a Rose, because that's the chorus.
0: It is, it's Kiss from a Rose.
10: You can never get a kiss from a rose. Yeah, that's it.
0: Nicely done. Nicely sung, Rachel.
10: Thank you.
0: Now, there's one question left.
10: Uh-oh.
0: Are you prepared and ready for it?
10: Is it a ball terror?
0: Yep. Oh, yeah. It's a cracker.
10: Okay.
0: What was a willow and it bent right to your wind?
10: Is this a song? So, sorry, what's the category?
0: Oh, we don't have categories.
10: Well, hang on. You said before or after or...
0: Yeah, well, the question is, what was a willow and it bent right to your wind?
10: So is this a song lyric or that the world's got 8 billion people in it and a vast history? What's the category?
0: There's no category. There's just a question.
11: What was it? So it could be a poem.
0: Oh, it could be a poem. It could be a song. It could be something from a TV show or a film or a book.
11: What? So this isn't cryptic?
0: No. It's literal. So what was a willow and it bent right to your wind?
11: My daughter. My 14-year-old daughter. It's not.
0: Rachel, I'll give you 2 seconds.
11: It's Taylor Swift. It's my daughter.
0: Thank you. 1-300-800-222 or text us on 0437-774-774. You're close, Rachel. You're nearly there. 1-300-800-222.

0: I don't know, but I just want to say thanks to my years ago. I lived in the in another place, and the question was, what was Llewellyn Moss hunting in the outside? And
1: Yeah.
0: it's when they came for all men.
1: Yeah.
0: And you and Pav gave me a couple of CDs and a book.
1: Oh, terrific.
0: It was really good. Thanks, mate.
1: I'm pleased.
0: I wish you the best, right?
1: Now, Lincoln, can you help me with this? What was a willow and it bent right to your wind?
0: It's I don't know, Trevor. Well, I've got the answer sitting on my laptop, but I'm not going to say it, all right?
1: That's all right. Thank you, Lincoln. Iris the Men is backed up by Emmylou Harris in that song. Emmylou Harris is not too shabby either, I've got to say. Are you sure it wasn't Neil the Seal? No. Kiss from a Rose, very well done. Kiss from a Rose, nicely done. Esther from Toowoomba. This question is a little more recent, I've got to say. So the question is this, and you may have picked up a little bit of a clue just a little bit earlier. So the question is, what was a willow and it bent right to your wind? 1-300-800-222. Hello, Sandra.
2: Hello, Chip. I just wanted to wish you good luck for your future.
1: Thank you.
2: You're welcome.
1: And you too.
2: Thank you.
1: I don't know if you're retiring or if you've retired.
2: Yes, I have retired, yeah, due to illness, yeah.
1: Is it okay, the retirement, not the illness?
2: Oh, yes. No, that's good. Thank you.
1: Okay, you're all right?
2: Yes, thank you.
1: Good. Now, I've got two people have got the answer to this. Shannon's got the answer to it, and Nightwalker has the answer. The question is, what was a willow and it bent right to your wind?
2: The only song I can think of that involves a willow, and I don't know if it is a song, is Willow Tip, Willow Tip, Willow, which probably is wrong.
1: No, but it's a good idea. I'm just trying to... Where does that come into the song?
2: No idea.
1: Because it comes in because it goes... Tit willow, tit willow, tit willow.
2: Yeah.
1: Like that.
2: Yeah.
1: But I don't know what the song is.
2: I just thought it was Willow Tit, Willow Tit, Willow.
1: Oh, do you know what it's from? I think it's from a Gilbert and Sullivan.
2: Oh, yes, it must be. Yes, I think you're right.
1: I'm not sure which Gilbert and Sullivan it is, but I think it's from a Gilbert and Sullivan song.
2: Yeah.
1: Actually, it sounds very Gilbert and Sullivan-ish.
2: Yeah.
1: Anyway, thanks for calling.
2: Okay, thank you. Bye.
1: Thank you for the lovely sentiment as well. Let me see. 1-300-800-222. Gwen in Atherton knows the answer. Yes, Hannah in East Melbourne knows the answer. Jim, no, but it's a very, very good answer, but unfortunately it isn't right. 1-300-800-222. Text us on 0437-774-774. If you would like to give me a ring and give us the answer, it would be very good so that we can get this one out of the way and have a chat with Scott Goodings. Oh, is it from the Mikado? Tit willow, tit willow, tit willow. That was Gilbert and Sullivan, wasn't it, the Mikado? Yeah. If you know the answer to this, what was a willow and it bent right to your wind? Sounds a bit strange, doesn't it, in its own little way? Thank you. Yeah, it was Mikado. A few people sending in text saying it was from the Mikado. Jennifer did as well. And it was from... No, it wasn't from My Fair Lady, Sean. It was from the Mikado. Vincent might be able to help me out this morning. Hello, Vincent.
3: Hello. Life was a willow.
1: Life was a willow, and it bent right to your wind.
3: Yep.
1: How do you know that song, Vincent?
3: It's a Taylor Swift song, and my daughter loves Taylor Swift.
1: And I figured that when I put that question in there, Vincent, I was concerned because it's a fairly recent song, but it was a huge hit, and I figured there'd be people that remember that either their daughters or their sons love that song.
3: Yep.
1: Do you like the song? She's pretty impressive.
3: Not particularly.
1: You don't? You know I'm going to play it, though, Vincent. You know I'm going to play it.
3: That's all right. I'll put my
1: earmuffs on. That makes you a winner for the morning. Congratulations.
3: Oh, thank you.
1: Nicely done, Vincent.

pop you on hold, have a chat with Mick, and he will take down your details and send you a prize. Yeah, I will play Taylor Swift. Taylor Swift's pretty good. And she, I know that many of you don't like her, but hey, not only a good singer, good businesswoman, a good role model in so many ways as well. So we'll do that in a little bit. Firstly, though, Kiss from a Rose.

That is Seal and Kiss from a Rose. Let me see. Julie was the person that rang in and asked about the Northern Exposure question. So lots of people out there remembering that particular point in time and what a great song it is, as I said. So thank you, Julie, for doing that. Let me see. The person that came second in working out the theme was Ruby. Congratulations, Ruby. You've worked one out. I know you're pretty good at it. I don't think you've had a win for a while. So, Ruby, send a song in and we'll play it for you a little bit later on. I just want to do a couple of thank yous to people who've sent me lovely texts. So thank you, Jackie. Very kind of you to say those nice things. So thank you. And also Jerry. Hi, Jerry. Thank you as well. This is Overnights on ABC Radio. TV freak Scott Gooding coming up. If you would like to join us as we talk about the television families that you think are the most rounded, that you think would be a good family to be brought up in, and tell us why. 1-300-800-222. We'll do that in just a little bit. Look, Taylor Swift's pretty clever. She's a good musician. She's a good singer. I know many of you don't like her. But hey, we've all got to learn new things and be open to different types of music.

0: Taylor Swift and Willow, if you want to join us as we take a look at those TV families. Which one of those families would you like to have been brought in? Which one would you have not liked to have been brought up in, and why? We will investigate that, because there has been some research done that says the Addams Family was in fact the family from the 50s and 60s, of which there are a lot of depictions of families around that time, was the most balanced, was the most supportive, was the best family possibly to be brought up in. So do you agree with that, and why? 1-300-800-222. Wreck-It Ralph, how are you?
1: Hello, Boxer Birds, TC.
0: And a box back. How's life?
1: It's my last day at my job today, so I don't know what I'll be doing next week. So I thought I'd ring up now and wish you all the best for your retirement.
0: Thank you.
1: And, all I know is next week I start 8 a.m. on Monday, and from there on I don't know what.
0: Don't you know?
1: No, I wouldn't have a clue.
0: So, what, is it a different job or just with a different company?
1: Just with a different company.
0: And you're doing day shift?
1: Well, I'm starting that time. I'm hoping I can start my usual 2 o'clock and get away early, but yeah, we'll see what happens.
0: See how it goes.
1: So, I'm fingers crossed that I'll be listening to you next week, but
0: change is as good as a holiday.
1: Oh, so they say.
0: Not really, though, is it?
1: No.
0: Do you know when people say that, you sort of go, yeah, no, I don't think so.
1: No, I've never had a holiday where I've had to drive a truck.
0: No, anyway. True. It's been great talking to you all these years as well, Ralph, so thank you.
1: Been a pleasure. I remember your first weeks, actually, and I was only thinking about it earlier.
0: Terrified I was.
1: Yes.
0: Terrified.
1: Yes, of course, not knowing you from the cricketer, I'm thinking, gee, this bloke's not bad, Frank's cricketer.
0: Cricketer.
1: Yeah, and then it dawned on me, hang on a minute, because I don't follow cricket, so I'd never heard him speak or anything else, and I'm just doing all right, we're not listening.
0: Neither have I. I don't know. I don't think I'd know what Trevor Chappell sounds like. I know that he's older than me, and that's about all I know.
1: Ah, right. Yeah, I just knew he retired about the time that you started.
0: Mm.
1: And I'm thinking, he's moving
0: follows
1: into something else. Yeah.
0: And, all right, mate, you look after yourself.
1: You take care, TC, and have a wonderful retirement. You deserve it, mate. You've put in the hard yards.
0: Good on you. Thank you. This is overnight. Trevor, you'll be missed. Keep up the love of the West Coast Eagles. Visit Perth more. I try to. Thank you, Karen. And also thank you, Judy, for your kind texts as well. If you want to join us as we take a look at those TV families, 1300. I haven't told you the theme. Lots of people worked out the theme. The theme was flower names. That's it. Young women. For women, flower names for women. That's it. Because if you take a look at them, there was Holly, Jasmine, Lily, Rose, Violet, Willow, and of course, Iris.
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0: Scott Gooding's TV Freak is with us as we take a look at television families and the ones that are most rounded, the ones that are a good example for the children and bring up children in a very positive environment. Scott Gooding's TV Freak, hello.
4: Morning, Trevor.
0: I did some research, Scott Gooding.
4: Excellent.
0: There, in fact, was some research done on television programs from the 50s and 60s. Mm. And the research and what came out as the outcome is that the Addams Family was the most rounded and positive family for a child to be brought up in.
4: Well, you sent me some of that research that you diligently prepared.
0: Thank you.
4: And I watched the first episode of Addams Family today.
0: Yes.
4: And that's great for family values because there, Gomez and Morticia were actually homeschooling their two kids. Mm. But then the truant officer turns up and says you need to enroll Pugsley and Wednesday at the local Sherwood school. But there ends up being a chaotic situation because Wednesday comes home in tears because she got read a fairy tale where the knight slayed the dragon and she was upset about the dragon.
0: Yes.
4: But there is a great quote in there which shows the great family values because the truant officer says, but they've got to go to school. Everyone sends their kids to school. And Gomez says, ridiculous. Why have children just to get rid of them?
0: What a lovely line.
4: And great sentiment.
0: It's a great sentiment. So we'll investigate that little bit further. And if other listeners would like to join us to take a look at other families, 1-300-800-222. If you want to join Scott Goodings, the TV freak, and myself in this conversation, then give us a ring now on 1-300-800-222. It's news time.
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9: ABC News with David Rowlands. A former Israeli Prime Minister and leading opposition figure has slammed reports of a nuclear agreement between the US and Saudi Arabia, warning it could endanger his country's security. Naftali Bennett, who served as Prime Minister between 2021 and 2022, has released a video statement labelling any agreement a strategic failure. Aiming to unseat Benjamin Netanyahu in national elections this October, Mr. Bennett has taken aim at the incumbent leader's government, saying that Israel is losing regional influence.
10: The nuclear agreement taking shape with Saudi Arabia over Israel's head is a severe strategic failure that endangers our security. Enrichment of nuclear material on Saudi soil could lead to a regional nuclear arms race and a dangerous loss of control.
9: Victoria Police has appeared at the Royal Commission on Anti-Semitism and Social Cohesion in Melbourne, acknowledging limitations in its data collection processes. Georgia Linton-Williams has the details.
11: Victoria Police Assistant Commissioner Chris Gilbert told the Commission that at a broad level, he believes police have sufficient powers through relevant legislation to respond to anti-Semitism. The Commission heard about limitations in Victoria Police's data collection processes, but Assistant Commissioner Gilbert said police are still in a very strong position to understand and tackle risks arising from anti-Semitism. Earlier, Acting Commander Kelvin Gale from Victoria Police's Counter-Terrorism Group said police use their relationship with communities to understand what's happening.
9: China's foreign ministry has sharply criticised Australia, asking it to stop exaggerating tensions and inciting confrontation over the South China Sea, after Foreign Affairs Minister Penny Wong raised concerns about their actions. Foreign Affairs reporter Stephen Jedgetts has more.
12: We've seen a number of these confrontations, and interestingly, Penny Wong has not shied away from that during her visit. During this press conference, she also fielded questions from local journalists about the most recent confrontations, and she described China's behaviour in the South China Sea as, quote, destabilising and risky, saying that countries across the region had a choice to make about how they responded, saying they had to do what they could to assert the rule of law and the rule of behaviour that they want to see across the region.
9: OpenAI says its advanced artificial intelligence models independently hacked another tech company to steal information they needed to pass an internal evaluation. The BBC's James Reid explains.
13: OpenAI says the incident happened during an internal test of the cyber capabilities of its latest artificial intelligence models. The AIs exploited vulnerabilities to escape isolation. They then hacked another company, Hugging Face, to obtain the test solutions from its database. OpenAI said it was now implementing strict controls and working with Hugging Face to investigate and patch vulnerabilities. The incident will fuel global anxieties about the cyber attack capabilities of frontier AI models.
9: A Reserve Bank survey has found that many Australians do not understand how monetary policy works, potentially making inflation harder to control. Kava Akbari has the details.
14: The RBA says it is working to improve the way it explains interest rate decisions after finding significant gaps in Australians' understanding of monetary policy. The survey found economic literacy was generally lower among young Australians, women and lower-income earners. The bank says public understanding and trust are important because expectations about inflation can influence spending, wages and prices. Reforms introduced after an independent review, including regular media conferences following rate decisions, are aimed at making the bank's actions clearer and strengthening public confidence. The RBA board will meet again in early August to decide its next move on interest rates.
9: A judge in Sydney has lifted a non-publication order allowing further details of the allegations against veteran broadcaster Alan Jones to be reported ahead of his trial next month. According to documents and material that can now be publicly reported, prosecutors allege that Jones engaged in a pattern of offending against six younger men between 2003 and 2020. The prosecution alleges the incidents occurred at Jones's Sydney apartment, his Southern Highlands property and at public events. Jones has pleaded not guilty to 22 charges of indecent assault and sexual touching, with his judge-alone trial due to begin next month.
15: Hi, it's Bern Young with your local weather forecast for Thursday. And for the Sunshine Coast, partly cloudy, the chance of fog in the early morning, light winds, top of 23 degrees, an overnight low of 12. Similar for Toowoomba, but those light winds picking up in the early afternoon. Southwesterlies they'll be, 15 to 20 k per hour. Overnight low of 9 for Toowoomba and a top on Thursday of 20 degrees. And for Bundaberg, partly cloudy, light winds, a top of 25 and an overnight low of 12.

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5: Good morning, 6 minutes past three, 6 minutes past one in WA, and it's 24 minutes to three in South Australia and the Northern Territory as we investigate television with Scott Gooding's TV Freak. Today, we're having a look at the well-rounded family, the family that you think had the right sort of values, the right sort of attitude, and perhaps the right sort of setting to bring up children. What are your thoughts? Scott, I've got two texts, very different ones in front of me.
6: Yeah.
5: One says, Trevor, my family of choice would be the Waltons. The parents were a loving couple and involved in their children's lives. And they had loving grandparents who lived with them as well. And then another text said, anyone except the Waltons, that'd drive me crazy. My sister would have joined the Little House on the Prairie, but I would have ended up with the Jetsons or the Cartwrights, it says here.
6: Actually, Chris mentioned the Waltons on Facebook. How one of his favourite moments was Grandpa Walton when he was shocked to see his protege, John Boy, was already adept in swigging from the moonshine demijohn, holding the heavy bottle by the neck ring. And I love this description of John Boy, the promising man boy developing his writing skills each night after his farm chores were done. We already knew he was bound for success as the narrative is first person, so evidently it got published. Yeah, so that was a great family value that was passed down, swigging from the... I didn't know what a demijohn... Is that how you pronounce it?
5: I don't know, but I can't imagine John Boy swigging on anything.
6: Yeah, you know the... the big jugs. Yeah. I've often hunt through the Waltons to see John Boy taking a swig of the moonshine that Grandpa prepared.
5: Did you ever want to have a go at that? Because you know how you had to put your finger in the round bit and then tip it up with your with your elbow?
6: No,
5: there was an art.
6: My grandfather used to have like flagons, empty flagons. He used to collect spa water in them, and I was sort of frightened by them. And no, I don't think I'd be able to tackle one of those big demijohns.
5: Can I bring you, Scott, some very good attitudes as far as parenting is concerned? Just have a listen to this.
7: The lesson I want you to learn is it doesn't matter what you look like. You can be tall or short or fat or thin or ugly or handsome like your father. You can be black or yellow or white. It doesn't matter. What does matter is the size of your heart and the strength of your character.
5: So just like the Adams family, the Munsters had a very good attitude as well. They were brought up in a generational household, as well as being accepting of others.
6: Yeah, and Rosanna said Herman was kind and lovable, the most kind and lovable guy, there for the whole family, never said a bad word about anyone.
5: No.
6: So the kids, Eddie would have turned out okay.
5: Eddie
6: the wolf boy?
5: Apart from that widow's peak on the front of his hair.
6: Yeah, he used to have little, and they gave him the cute little doll too. You know, he had the wolf doll?
5: Yeah.
6: Actually, loving parents, and they always, you know, he provided for him as the gravedigger. Yes.
5: And they were loving the parents as well, because one of the things that was pointed out about the Adams family is that the Adams family had the parents were loving and were happy to be able to express that. So I'll bring you a little bit of that expression.
8: A regular tour de force.
9: Tish, that French ripples from your lips. It inflames me.
8: Darling, please, not in front of our son. It's my husband's pièce de résistance, crème de la toadstool.
9: You spoke French.
8: Later. Mrs. Dragwater and I have a lot to discuss.
9: Oh, pardon me.
10: Play on, place you play.
9: Tish, you know what that French does to me?
11: Chancellor Adams, really?
9: Sorry, wrong arm.
5: So they were open about their love for each other and were quite happy to express it in front of people as well.
6: They were very European. He used to start at the hand, didn't he? And he'd kiss Morticia's upper arm, wouldn't he?
5: There was one bit where he had to leave and he put a mark on her arm so that when he came back, he'd know where he was up to.
6: Lily was very vampish in the Munsters, but Herman was quite shy. And just as a comparison, you know, like you're sort of saying the Addams family are a bit, not risque, but yeah, they were prepared to, you know, show their kids that they loved each other. In the Brady Bunch, there were loving moments in the Brady Bunch between Mike and Carol. They used to end occasional episodes in bed and they would be reading hardback books.
5: That was as good as it got. That's all
6: and
5: they
6: Mike,
5: did.
6: No, Mike would have very tightly buttoned pyjamas right up to his neck and she'd have, you know, a nightie or something with a, you know, cover over it.
5: Yeah.
6: But they'd lean over and they'd do a, you know, peck, not on the on the lips, and then he'd reach for the lamp and he'd fade to black and the episode would finish.
5: Was the fade to black just a little bit... Like, were there insinuations with the fade to black?
6: No, oh, I was just winding up the episode. You might have taken something from that, but there was a bit of hugging. He used to hug Carol in the kitchen.
5: Carol in the kitchen.
6: When she was doing her art.
5: Julian joins us. Hello, Julian. How are you?
1: Good morning. I'll ask you another question of whether I'm right or wrong. Do you think the family of the long-running Skippy, which is still showing on early morning TV, you'd regard them as a family?
5: Well, Scott, what are your feelings about the Devereaux as a loving family?
6: The Hammonds.
5: The Hammonds. Who are the Devereaux?
6: That was Ed. He was the Mr. Hammond.
5: Too literal. What did you think about the family?
6: Well, it's probably a bit different. I loved the house. I loved its, you know, flat roof and things like that. I would have loved, and I liked the room, very almost Nordic, the bedroom that he had. He was stern as a father, I think, but he probably had to make up for the fact that there was the absent mother. But they had some, sort of extended family, Jerry.
5: Yep.
6: Jerry was helicopter pilot. Where did he live? Did he live in the hangar?
5: I don't know where he lived. As far as I knew, he lived in the helicopter.
6: He slept in the helicopter in his shades and his hat. And then Dr. Steiner, the, you know, visiting scientist, she lived in a caravan. I think Clancy lived in the caravan with her for a while. It's a big caravan, that one. Not only did Dr. Steiner do research, but it housed two people. So that was a real extended kind of family. Yeah.
5: There wasn't really much focus on family in Skippy.
6: And even the scenes. I mean, it was a weird sort of house. You only saw Sonny's bedroom. You didn't really see Ed Devereaux's bedroom. You might have seen the kitchen, might have seen the lounge, but it was more about the relationships. And in a way, you know, their house was the national park, wasn't it?
5: That's true. So, Julian, you also wanted to mention the Waltons.
1: Yeah, well, I told you producer about the Waltons. But could you think of any other Australian shows that were families? There must have been lots and lots of them.
5: Oh, there have been plenty of family shows as far as that's concerned. I mean, the Sullivans is probably one of the best examples, Scott, of the families that were on Australian TV and lasted for such a long time.
6: They were just really mother and father and the sons and daughters, weren't they?
5: Yeah.
6: Because I was thinking of Neighbours. Neighbours had... Had the mother-in-law, Anne Hattie character, Helen Daniels. She was like the real matriarch of the show. And she was living with, the husband of her daughter who'd passed away.
5: And if you go right back to sons and... not to sons and daughters, to... Which was the
6: one... You're not going to say... My name's McGooley.
5: No.
6: Because that was the father-in-law lived with them.
5: Yeah.
6: Yeah.
5: Sons and Daughters was a bit weird.
6: Sons and Daughters was weird. Do you remember the premise of it?
5: Yeah, it was, wasn't it that There were two families.
6: Yeah.
5: And there was something weird going on.
6: Patricia and David.
5: Yeah.
6: Had twins.
5: That's right.
6: And she left, Patricia left with the daughter, and David was left with the son, and he moved to Melbourne, and Patricia stayed in Sydney. Hmm. And then later on, the two twins met and didn't know they were brother and sister. But I was thinking about that. It was pretty weird because I was thinking, in the end, the daughter, Angela, she ended up married to David's wife's brother. So there wasn't blood relation, but it was very, very, very
5: creepy.
6: Intertwined, that show.
5: Bit creepy.
6: Yeah.
5: Adam, hello.
3: Oh, good morning, Trevor.
5: What was the family?
3: Yeah. Well, at first I thought of the Robinson family on the Jupiter 2, and that coming from the Swiss Family Robinson.
5: Yes.
3: And how they represent an ideal family from a previous era in our culture and country.
5: Mm, true.
3: And more reflective of today's family units, which can vary in every colour and composition. In the 1970s in Queensland, we had a couple of TV programs, one called The Rovers, and another called The Lost Islands, and they were like substitute family units.
5: That's interesting. You're going, Scott.
6: Oh, yeah, I'm trying to think of the relationship in The Rovers. They lived on, he was a photographer, and they lived on a boat, didn't they? And
3: then there was another, yeah, I think so. There was another one called The Great Barrier Reef, which was set on a sailing ship, and there was a lot of diving in it. And they were all family units in the sense of the Hammond family and Skippy, but in a different environment. You know what I mean?
5: Yeah. It's the same with Flipper as well, the same sort of thing. But the families weren't the central story of those things. It was more the relationship with the animal, Scott.
6: Either the photographer, was it his son? I think he had his son with him.
5: Mm.
6: And Rowena Wallace was the psychic photographer. But, yeah, you know when you said the animals?
5: Yeah.
6: It was probably on the back of Skippy. But I remember, yeah, there were a few scenes where he had like this, what was it, a schooner that used to cruise around the reefs. And a couple of times, for some reason, you had koalas crawling up the masts.
5: That's right.
6: Doesn't really seem, even on land, it didn't really seem the climate for koalas, but somehow, maybe I'm exaggerating here, but I'm actually being quite serious. I think even goannas or lizards or something.
5: Thanks for that. Did they wear like those bathers shorts that are really good, that have got a little belt?
6: Yeah. He was a really cool, in Rovers, he was a really cool sort of character, a photographer, and he used to wear, those sort of belted
5: bather.
6: Swimming shorts.
5: I'd fancy a pair of those.
6: Yes, they're coming back in vogue.
5: Are they coming back?
6: Yes.
5: So I'd pop down to the local shop and see if I can get a pair.
6: You should. And, on Lost in Space, I was just thinking about that then. Hmm. So the family, and then they had Don, who was or wasn't dating the daughter.
5: Yeah.
6: But in a way, was Dr. Smith a sort of uncle? Uncle Fester?
5: Well, he was a bit more evil than Uncle Fester.
6: But he did have a very mentoring kind of role with Will.
5: Yeah, but it's not a very positive one.
6: No, but it does say. Well, neither was Uncle Fester, really. You know,
5: Uncle Fester was teaching
6: the kid to put light bulbs in its mouth.
5: If you want to join us, 1-300-800-222 or text us on 0437-774-774. Hello, Donna.
12: Hi, darlings. Scott and Trevor.
5: Hi.
12: Yep, no worries. If it was in TV land, I would love to have been brought up by the Clampets.
5: Now, is that Clampett before the discovery of oil or after?
12: Oh, anything. Jed, the dad, Granny,
5: yep.
12: How hysterical. Yeah, Ally Mae. And I love how Jethro, Ally Mae's cousin, Jethro, had a twin sister called Jethreen. And it was Jethro dressed up as his twin sister, Jethreen.
5: I don't remember that. Do you remember that, Scott?
6: That was a trope, you know, in 60s, 70s shows when male characters would play the role of their female, long-lost female relatives.
5: Well, what about let's take a look at the family unit of the Clampetts, Scott, because, again, multi-generational, helping bring up the family. They were quite inclusive, weren't they?
6: So what, was Granny the mother-in-law?
5: Granny was, yeah, I think she was, was she Jed's mother?
6: No, I think she was the, she was the mother-in-law of the,
5: yes.
6: He was a widower.
5: That's right.
6: Yeah. And weren't, was Jethro his?
5: I could never work that out.
6: And was Ellie Mae his niece?
5: I don't know. I could never work out how they actually fitted in, but they did fit in quite nicely.
6: If you're like me, we're drawing a family tree here. But, yeah, if anyone can explain the intricacies of that family, let us know.
5: 1-300-800-222, because we need to know the intricacies of that family and try and work it out. Hello, Owen. Who would you like to put forward?
13: Well, actually, good morning, Trevor and Scott. Yes, well, I was initially thinking of 2.5 men, because I would love to have Charlie as an uncle. But I think I'll go something more traditional, and I'll go with Happy Days. Because, actually, if you look at that family, first of all, you have Marion, who is very much, in one way, the traditional housewife, but she also had very strong, you know, she's willing to stand up for herself and willing to sort of challenge the status quo when she needed to. But then you have Howard, and Howard was not the typical sort of, you know, sort of Jack Arnold sort of character from the Wonder Years. He was more, but he's actually kind of outside the stereotype for that sort of era, because he was a lot softer and more sensitive than a lot of the 50s and 60s dads were portrayed. Then you had, the only thing I wanted, like, to, some of the family members seemed to disappear over the years, like Chuck Cunningham. But then you had, like, Richie, who seemed to hang out with all the cool kids, and, you know, Joni, who was a bit blighty, but quite well-meaning. But do you remember, I think Bonzie moved into the garage, and I'd actually had liked to have Bonzie living in the house with me.
5: Oh, and weren't you a little bit concerned about the relationship between Marion and Phronsie?
13: that was a bit of a concern, I guess.
5: Yes.
13: But, you know, what's their business is their business. I can turn a blind eye, I guess.
5: There's a bit of a love triangle going on there, possibly, Scott.
6: No. It's all the puff board. He was living upstairs in the attic. With 2.5 men, isn't that more like an uncle you'd want to go and see on holiday?
5: Yes, exactly. It wouldn't be the uncle that you go, yeah, yes, no. He wouldn't be the uncle that of choice to be brought up with.
6: To be brought up with, no.
5: Siobhan, hello.
14: Hello.
5: Who would you like to have been brought up with? Which family?
14: Well, definitely not Bill Cosby.
5: No, we're going away from there, but go on.
14: I know, but, you know, you're allowed to say it because it's true. And you are the ABC, so we get to say the truth.
5: Sure. What did you want to say, Siobhan?
14: Well, what I was trying to say is I was going to say the Fonzie as well, but they're also the Brady Bunch, because they were the so-called first blended family with mum and dad with kids to other people who lived together, and, of course, everyone was white. But that's what made me think of the Cosby Show, because they were black.
5: Siobhan, thank you for bringing that up. However, Scott, I ask you the question, as far as the Brady Bunch is concerned, would you have been able to deal with this?
15: No.
16: Please, just this one exception. There's no way I can get tickets without driving the car.
15: Greg, when I said you were grounded, I meant it.
16: But the tickets will all be gone in a couple hours. Dad, I'll drive straight there and I'll come straight right back home.
15: You cannot drive the car for 1 week. Period.
17: Jenny said he borrowed George's car. Now, if he didn't, why would she say it?
15: Well, honey, I just can't believe that Greg would deliberately disobey us.
16: Dad? Jen said you wanted to see me.
15: Yes, I do. Greg, Did you get tickets for the rock concert?
16: Yes.
15: Did you drive George's car to the stadium?
17: I met Mrs. Thompson at the market. She mentioned it.
16: Yeah. I drove George's car.
15: After you've been told not to drive.
16: You didn't tell me not to drive.
15: Yes, I did.
16: You said not to use our car.
17: Greg, we told you not to drive.
16: Our car.
15: Okay, Greg, okay. But let's make no mistake about this. Except for school, you are not to leave this house for the next 10 days.
16: 10 days? I'll miss the rock concert. You can't mean that.
15: Oh, yes, I can, and I do. And I don't want to hear another word about it.
5: See, Scott, how much of that would you have been able to put up with?
6: The rock concert.
5: Oh, just that. There was always a moralizing from the father. There was always that sort of, I don't know, just that little bit smugness about him, I reckon.
6: The thing that surprised me was Carol, the mum, piping in with she had friendships outside the house, because the Brady Bunch always struck me as like a unit of six children, two adults and the hired help.
5: That's true.
6: And that was their world, apart from teachers and occasionally school friends. But Mike and Carol didn't have any friends, so they really were stuck in that family unit. And it's funny because, like, as you say, like, Mike Brady used to deliver lots of sermons.
5: Yes.
6: Not quite rule it with an iron fist, but his word was law in that house. And yet the kids actually did break his rules a lot. Yeah, they used to get up to mischief and used to disobey him a lot. So,
5: but it used to irritate me that Carol just used to chip in a little bit. Like, she never got to lead the conversation or lead the lecture or lead the things. It was always up to Mike.
6: No, that was because in the show, Mike very was the male was the head of the home.
5: That's what
6: but, you know, they did do weird things in that house, like Bobby, the youngest son, one episode realizes that he's the only Brady kid who hasn't won a trophy.
5: True.
6: So he starts entering these competitions and eventually goes on the Cartoon King TV show and gets an ice cream eating competition. Doesn't win. Comes home. What do they do? Well, they give him a trophy.
5: Lovely.
6: For losing.
5: And we see, but they were a supportive family, because there was the moment by which they did the teeter-totter competition and they were all supportive of breaking the record of the teeter-totter competition thing.
6: That was because the kids didn't get invited to the relative's wedding and they felt excluded and felt they weren't important. And then when the relatives who were getting married saw them in the paper attempting the seesaw, as I'll call it, world record,
5: teeter-totter,
6: they got an invite and the kids said, no, we don't want to go to your wedding.
5: Lovely. If you want to join us, 1-300-800-222, as we investigate the families on television, the joys of the families on television, and which one of those families would you have liked to have been part of? 1-300-800-222.
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5: Is it Veronique? Hello.
20: Hello, good evening, and thank you for taking my call.
5: That's right. Tell me about the family.
20: I think the Jetsons.
5: Mm-hmm.
20: And also, while I've been waiting, my favourite, I would think, would be Mrs. Bouquet, Mrs. Bucket.
5: Now, but what is it about that family? I mean, she was accepting of her son, but she didn't realise why.
20: And also the uncle. Her sister's husband was also that way inclined in wearing female clothing.
5: What was it about the Jetsons, though?
20: Oh, sorry, the Jetsons.
5: Yeah.
20: In that they could shoot up, you know, to the highest part of a building and then go off on another, you know, spaceship or whatever and go to another planet. And
5: do you think they were a happy family unit?
20: Pardon?
5: Were they a happy family unit?
20: Yeah, they got together and the dog running around all the time and you know, talking about the father's work, and then she would have the hair dryer stuck at her head and coming up with so many different colours and different shapes and so on.
5: Oh, she was really hip, the daughter, wasn't she, Jenny? Was it Jenny? Judy.
6: Yeah. Judy.
20: Judy, yeah.
5: She was...
20: And of course, I became a hairdresser, so that's why while I've been waiting, I've been thinking of how, I can see the same side of it.
5: Thank you. And she was very hip, was Judy, Scott?
6: Yeah, and you know, George, the father, I thought he was a bit scatterbrained and a bit different to the Brady Bunch. I thought Jane and Judy ran the house a bit like later on in Melbourne, in Malcolm in the Middle.
5: Yes.
6: Where Lois was very much, you know, the head of the household. She ruled that household, and Hal, he was very sort of absent-minded and very almost, you know, subservient to her. Because I reckon, and Elroy was too young. He was a little kid he had the hat with the propeller, didn't he? But, I think George was sort of, he wasn't really the forceful patriarch that some of the other fathers in 60s shows were, even though it was cartoon.
5: Hello, Sharon.
2: Hi. Before I forget to tell you, one of my favourite tools in the kit for teaching drama to the littlies is I've got a tape, cassette tape, of all the theme songs from all these sorts of shows, like the Addams Family. That's my favourite.
5: Yeah.
2: That's on that, and it's absolutely. I should actually have it reissued, I think, and make a bit of money out of it because of the baby boomers.
5: Oh, they're very good. Now, did you want to mention Bewitched?
2: Yeah, I want to mention Bewitched. Before that, I just want to ask you: for those of us coming to the museum, are we going in any sort of theme, the way we're dressed or anything?
5: No. But if you would like to, you're more than welcome.
2: Oh, okay. Thanks. Maybe I'll go as Bewitched. I don't know. okay, I wanted to be her.
5: Okay. Oh, you wanted to be her. Now, was that because of the family situation or you wanted to be able to cast spells?
2: I wanted to be able to zap myself to the other end of the world and get away whenever I was in trouble with her parents. So basically, but what I adored was all her family. Her mother was so funny in Dora, and her uncle was so, so funny, and her auntie was the one that was always accidentally doing the spells wrong.
5: She was great. That was, what was her name, Scott?
6: Oh, I can't think.
5: She was an auntie too.
6: Clara.
5: I'll think of it in a minute. But
6: not Aunt Clara.
5: No, maybe. But the Bewitched family, what were their names again, Scott?
6: Stevens.
5: Yeah, the Stevens. They were a good family unit. They were supportive. They looked after each other. They kept the secrets.
6: And if you get a dress, you probably dress a bit like Judy Jetson, really, because Sam Stevens didn't dress like a witch, did she?
5: No.
6: She was very mod.
5: And she didn't have, like, a pointy black hat?
6: No, wore pants.
5: Wore pants.
6: Wore dresses, but also wore pants,
5: I'm
6: pretty sure.
5: She didn't have a mole on her nose with the hair coming out of it?
6: No, like your stereotypical witches,
5: no,
6: yeah.
5: Not at all.
6: Didn't have a broom, no.
5: No. Although Andorra did, sort of. She had the attitude that went with it. But that was an extended family.
6: What was the Paul Lynn character?
5: Oh, the Paul Lynn character was... Oh, what was he? He was an uncle.
6: Cool. Because you could go as him. Uncle Arthur, wasn't it? Uncle Arthur?
5: Something like that. Didn't he pop up in every single television program
6: he
5: that
6: did,
5: was going on at the time?
6: His own shows as well.
5: Michael, hello.
21: Howdy, Trev. Thanks, Trev. Thanks, Scott. I was 8 when the television came into our house in 1958, and there were programs like Rin Tin Tin and Rifleman and Fury, single fathers. But the favourite was Circus Boy with Mike Mickey DeLenz, the Monkees.
5: Yep.
21: But they used to have drifters passing through, and many of the drifters were... film was starting to go into a lull in the 50s, and many of the drifters were recognisable actors from some of the B-grade films. And and Circus Boy was probably my favourite.
5: I remember Circus Boy. He used to. Was there a bit in it in the opening credits or something where he used to climb underneath the circus tent?
21: Oh, you're stretching my memory now. You really are. But there was Uncle Joey the Clown.
5: Yeah.
21: He was played by a fellow called Noah Beery. But Rifleman and Fury were both interesting because Chuck Connors in Rifleman, he was a single father, and Peter Graves played the father, a single father, in Fury. So these are all about 1958, when I was 8 years old.
5: Michael, look, thank you. Thank you for the call, because Scott, that brings up the single father and the single mothers that there have been on TV. There's Julia, which was, and there was Earl J. Wagadorn was in that show.
6: Yeah, and the Courtship of Eddie's Father.
5: Yep.
6: And there's Family Affair when he adopted, didn't he? His nieces and nephews in Family Affair, Brian Keefe.
5: Yeah, he was Uncle Somebody.
6: I was just thinking of Joey. So you liked Circus Boy?
5: I did like Circus Boy. I don't remember it a lot. It was, but I think there was Circus Boy and Gentle Ben were competing with each other.
6: Because the clown, he was later Jim Rockford's dad in Rockford Files.
5: Is that who that was?
6: Yeah, and that's... That's what I liked about the Rockford Files. You know, it was James Garner wasn't young, and yet they had his father in it. His father was a central character in the show.
5: In Bewitched, Samantha's cousin Serena was just her dressed differently. That's true. The Cleavers in it, Leave It to Beaver. It's interesting with things like the Cleavers and Leave It to Beaver, and probably My Three Sons as well, is that they were those very austere families that were sort of the complete opposite to the Addams family and also to the Munsters.
6: But the My Three Sons did turn one thing on its head. They showed that males could be housekeepers.
5: True.
6: Stay at home, you know, not house husbands, but in the Douglas household, you had Bub. Then he took off. He was the housekeeper. Then he took off to Ireland. Then who took over?
5: Yeah, good old Uncle Charlie. With the tattoos.
6: He was a really, I think I was reading some stuff about him today, and he used to get very upset very angry all the time towards the kids about who ate the biscuits. And also when visited, you know, people from the Merchant Navy, he used to be in the Merchant Navy, would turn up, and there'd always be a argument over a woman that was stolen off him or something, and he'd challenge him to fist fights.
5: I always had this impression that behind the scenes, Uncle Charlie would give the kids a clip under the ear.
6: But against all that machismo, he wasn't afraid to don an apron and cook some brownies.
5: Rhett wants to talk about the Sullivans.
6: And it was hard to take him seriously when he was walking around angry, you know. I was always trying to see if he did have those, you know, dancing girl semi-clad tattoos on his arms.
5: Oh, did we ever see the tattoos on his arms?
6: No, I watch episodes just looking, freezing, looking for them. But, yeah, he was this angry man, but was, like I said, was unafraid to smash the gender stereotypes by wearing an apron.
5: Yeah. Hello, Rhett. You wanted to mention the Sullivans.
0: Yes, hello, Trevor. Hello, Scott. Yeah, it was set during the Second World War, and I'm thinking how difficult it would have been for the whole family, and the kids would have been very worried, and how they, got the children through that period of time.
5: And they were a supportive family. They looked after each other.
0: Yeah.
5: In fact, they took in, what was his name, the cousin that joined them later on?
6: Jeff.
5: Jeff.
0: Yeah.
5: Poor Jeff.
0: Yeah. But, you know, it's probably like at the moment with things going on throughout the world, how a lot of families or kids would be quite stressed, and they looked after them and helped them through that time.
5: And there was the extended family, even though one of the extended family was a crook, right? But the...
6: Uncle Harry supported them by getting them black market goods.
0: Yeah.
6: But he also helped them dig the... He helped them dig the... they had an air raid shelter out the back. Yeah. Remember, he helped them dig.
5: He was always walking around with, a couple of beers in a brown paper bag, Rhett. You never knew what he was carrying.
0: he was looking after his family.
5: He was, even though it was in a very dodgy, illegal way. He was doing exactly that. Well, mind you, Rhett, that was probably going off, happening an awful lot with black market stuff at that time anyway.
0: Yes, yes. They would have had to, I think, to survive in some time.
5: That's true. Thank you. See, Scott?
6: There was a change in that family dynamic, though, because he was the happy-go-lucky uncle. Mm. But you remember when he came out of prison?
5: Yep.

0: there were five women on the staff, and they adopted the personas of the people, and they'd have us in stitches, and we had one lovely lady who was quite plump. She especially got into the role of the plump one.
1: It was, what did you think of the family dynamic, though, Mike?
0: Well, I felt sorry for the husband, Blake. He was a simple butcher, and he had this fantastic launch.
2: He wasn't a butcher. He was a purveyor of fine meats.
1: Thank you, Scott. He was a purveyor of fine meats. Thank you. And it was partial to making an interesting sausage as well, Scott.
2: Yes. And the other, the husband of Kim.
1: Yeah.
2: Yeah.
1: Craig?
2: Yeah, Brett Craig, yeah.
1: No, Craig, yeah. Oh, you're talking about Kel or Craig?
2: Me?
1: Yeah.
2: I know, we've got Kel the butcher, yeah, but then you had Brett that was always put upon and sleeping in the car and...
1: Poor Brett.
2: Yeah.
1: I just felt sorry for Brett more than any other person in any other television program ever. Hello, Nicholas.
3: Yeah, good morning, gentlemen. I'm thinking of Gilligan's Island with the father role of the skipper with and his relationship with Gilligan.
1: Yeah.
3: Rather funny. It had its dark moments, though, and I think he helped Gilligan through the strange island setting with the interaction with the other characters. But I think his skipper role was quite essential to the whole tone of that series.
1: Well, he was sort of a the leader of the family in some ways, Scott Goodings.
2: Then I'd suggest that as the series progressed, that Skipper's role as father was almost usurped by Mr. Howe, who took on a sort of mentoring entrepreneur, you know, trying to bring out the flourishing entrepreneur in Gilligan.
1: Yeah, so true.
2: Took a very, you know, fatherly role in, and so did Lovey as well in Gilligan.
1: We're taking a look this morning with Scott Goodings, TV Freak. The dynamics of families on televisions, which ones would you have liked to be in part of? Which ones would you not have? And which ones do you think were the best example of families? 1-300-800-222. I put this one to you, Scott Goodings, that I've been sent a text about.
4: I was at the mall, okay? I got off the bus, walked directly into Rodville's, where I met Diane and Sammy. We three stood near the entrance to the theaters, goofed on some mall cop named Ronaldo, split some fries, and came home. Is that specific enough?
5: Watch me be specific. Thanks to that nasty, snotty attitude of yours, you get to spend another 7 fun-filled days and nights on the second floor of 714 Delaware Street.
4: You are not going to ground me for another week.
5: You want to push it for 2?
4: You're so weak.
5: Hey, I don't know what's gotten into you lately, young lady.
4: I don't want to hear it.
6: Hey, you apologize to your mother.
4: You're being totally out of there just because I don't want to eat your stinking beans.
5: Wrong. I am being totally unfair because that is my job. Now you sit down and have a nice dinner with your family.
4: I hate you.
6: Hey.
4: I say disowner.
1: You got to say that Roseanne must have been one of the best examples of a dysfunctional family, but at the same time they loved each other and looked after each other, Scott.
2: Yeah, and even the aunt would come in and bring her problems into the house, and there was no hiding her problems. You know, just, you know, day-to-day work problems, but she'd bring them in and the kids would be exposed to them, wouldn't they?
1: That was really big for its time, though, wasn't it? Because it did highlight the dysfunction in family and it became one of the really good drama stroke comedies.
2: Yeah, and, it, you know, like the label of dysfunctional, what does that actually mean?
1: True.
2: Because in the end, they were relatively happy, the Connors, weren't they?
1: Yeah.
2: You know, they were working class and they probably had money issues and things like that. But I didn't. Yeah, they just... Yeah, but there was a lot of anger there, wasn't there? And there was a lot of arguing in the house.
1: It really was one of those programs that, for the first time, it wasn't all cheesy families that it was. It highlighted the fact that you could go through difficult times and fight and argue, and the kids didn't necessarily do the right thing all the time. So it was really good for that.
2: One I was just going to throw at you, like, and I remember I don't know if I ever saw it when it was on, but one I

0: found. It's on YouTube occasionally and stuff. Yeah. Disappears. It's called Family, and that was a mid-1970s drama.
1: Yeah.
0: And I've been watching episodes. That's got a great cast. It's got Matthew Broderick's dad is the head of the household. It was called Family, and it's got Christy McNichol, who was the teen star of the time, and Meredith Baxter Burney later in Family Ties. But it's a serious drama, and it focuses on all the problems and struggles of all the family members. But interestingly, in the 70s, it depicts the housewife, who's the main character, who's gone back to school, and she's become a music teacher. So it's almost like jumping in on the Maud sitcom,
1: yeah,
0: you know, with the Maud character, where she flexed herself in the times. But it's about a housewife breaking out of her traditional role, and the family, the result, you know, the impact on the family, especially your dad, I think, the husband, who was like a lawyer. So that's, if you ever stuck for something, look for Family from the mid-70s.
1: I'll have a little. Was a great episode in Roseanne where the eldest daughter had been played by another actress for a short time and the original actress came back and they looked at her in one of the scenes and said something along the lines of how much she's changed while she's been away at the university or something like that.
0: Yeah, and they actually swapped again, didn't
1: yeah.
0: they, I think. Yeah.
1: Alan, can you tell us the story of the Clampett family?
2: Oh, yes. Good morning, Trevor and Scott. Yes, Jethro's name was Jethro Bodine. Now, his mother was Pearl Bodine, and they lived back in the, you know, back in the southeast,
1: yeah,
2: where they found the oil. And so when they came out, Pearl used to come out once in a while in the episodes, and Granny and her didn't get on too well. She'd last for a while in Beverly Hills, and then down to the Ozarks or wherever they were.
1: So why did Jethro go with them?
2: Why didn't he go? Originally, why he went? I don't know. That's a good question, because he went with Uncle Jed. That's what we always called him, Uncle Jed. And then Ellie Mae was Jed's daughter. And then his wife, of course, passed away. So Granny was there looking after the, you know, looking after them all.
1: Why did I think that Ellie Mae was Jethro's cousin? So they're not related at all.
2: Yeah, I think they are. Yeah, they are. They're cousins because Uncle Jed, which was Ellie Mae's father, his sister, I think, his sister's Pearl Bodine.
1: Okay, I'm with you now. So it was his sister. So they were all related. Do you think it was a good, happy family unit, Alan?
2: Oh yeah, well at the time it was so popular because the fact that they've come into this new environment, you know, and Southern California was where everybody wanted to live at the time, and because I was young, I'm a 49er, so I was 12 or 13, you know, and wanted to go to see Disneyland and all that.
1: Hmm.
2: Look, the show that I wanted to talk about was All in the Family with Archie Bunker.
1: Well, you see, that wasn't a very good example of good parenting, though.
2: Well, it wasn't, but it was a good example of how the at the time of the zeitgeist of the early 70s, you know, is the meathead would come home with his African-American mate Lionel, and then the spinoff was the Jeffersons. But they brought in a lot of social issues, which was, and Archie had to deal with that, and Edith. You know, the dipsy wife.
1: Yeah.
2: And Ellie Mae, not Ellie Mae, what's her name? The daughter.
0: Sally Struthers.
2: Yeah, Sally Struthers. What was her? I can't remember her name in the show, but, you know, she would always come up and argue with the dad about the Vietnam War and about social issues. So it was very popular, very popular show.
1: So true. Thank you. Jennifer said Jethro had learning. Pearl is not Jed's sister. She was his cousin. Yeah, they actually worked that out. Thank you, Jennifer. And Justin is with us as well. Have you got a question, Justin?
3: Yes, Trev and Scott. I've got a question with the Brady Bunch.
1: Yeah.
3: In the show when it was on, was there ever any mention of their, what was the dad's name? I can't remember his name.
1: Mike.
3: He never ever mentioned his wife who died, and the mum never mentioned the husband who died. But so the kids had had birthdays, they didn't say we miss dad or we miss mum. It was never ever brought up.
1: But that never was it, Scott?
0: No, I think there was a... a sort of somber episode. One of the first, when they got married, didn't they?
1: Yeah.
0: And the cat and the dog ruined the wedding cake at the end.
1: Yeah.
0: Or when they went on the honeymoon. But I think there was a bit of a somber scene where Mike gave the three kids a talking to about, you know, what it meant, that getting a new mother and everything before they moved into the new house. Oh. But, yeah, they were never mentioned, were they, the exes?
1: Well, you see, that would destroy the whole wonderful, delightful blended family that had been created if you had to actually take a look at how they actually got there.
0: So, in other words, the children never had the other. They never had the maternal or paternal grandparents on either side, did they?
1: No, that's true too.
0: Just, no uncles or aunts either.
1: No, we're going to forget all of that business.
0: So just moved on.
1: Thank you. Robin also joins us. Hello, Robin.
4: Hello, Trevor. Hello, Scott. Right, I'll give you, first of all, a family I wouldn't want to be with, which is the family in Frasier, the father and the two sons, because they just pick holes in each other and are totally not suited, in my opinion. They're very funny.
1: They're sort of supportive, but sort of not. When push comes to shove, though, they'll be supportive.
0: And yeah, it was interesting that when Frasier, came back to Seattle and he looks after his father, he feels compelled to look after his father because his father was injured at work. And the first season, there is a lot of tackling of the resentment that the father and son have, one of being looked after and the other one feeling he has to look after his father. Mm. That sort of dissipated. I think they sort of reached a point that moved on from that.
4: I think the dynamics were very good, and, of course, they were super competitive, with something like a new art show or something that the boys wanted to see, of course, you know, not being snobs that they were. And the one I would like to live with or be part of, Trevor, was number 96, because as a gay man, that was totally inclusive of everything that's in that house. You know, you had people from different parts of the world, you had people who were all different shades of sexuality, and it just looked like somewhere that actually anyone could be anything.
1: Yeah, look, if we were to consider the apartment, Scott, to be a household and everybody within it a family.
0: Definitely. And, you could all gather in the shop downstairs and in the wine bar also downstairs. And if you're going to throw that in, you could also say that, the women of Wentworth Detention Centre.
1: It's a little family.
0: Like family, yeah. Different kind of family, but, you know, sense of belonging in each other.
1: Can I just put a very different sort of a family, point out Scott Goodings. Hello, Mo. Oh, here it is. Hello, Mo. How are you?
5: Howdy, fellas.
1: I didn't push the button. Which families do you want to mention?
5: I'm just going to miss hearing you two clowns cracking each other up, like getting a dose of the giggles, like laughing over jumping the shark or whatever. Like, I'm really going to miss hearing the pair of you because you're really good. You're good together.
1: I will miss everybody.
0: Thanks.
5: Yeah. Yeah.
1: Maybe course. Scott a little bit more than some, but I would miss everybody.
5: I know. Sometimes I'll just be hearing it and I just could hear the suppressed giggling going on and it would just it was just really lovely. So anyway, thanks for that. Thanks for the time together. There was a couple of families I was thinking of, but the best one I was thinking of was like the old Downton Abbey, the Crawley family.
1: Yeah.
5: Just because they were so, you know, it was such a different time and I just... The way that they had that very distinct upstairs downstairs thing going on, but at the core of it, they were like a real little, you know, extended family. Like the old butler looked out for the young girl, and you know, just the relationships, and you know, it was just, and you know, the father would puff his chest out and kind of stomp around and then he'd, you know, pull his head in and be, you know, and the mother would just like roll her eyes and, you know, it was just really wild dynamics.
1: Look, it was Scott. No, I can't say that, Scott, because I've never seen it.
0: Downton Abbey?
1: No.
0: No. Did you see Upstairs, Downstairs?
1: Well, Mum and Dad used to watch that, so I had to watch it.
0: There was a similar kind of thing too. You know, the household were a family and the heads of the domestic household, they sort of treated, you know, the new young workers as their...
1: Yeah.
0: Yeah. They looked after them, paternal and maternal influences.
1: Mo, thank you.
5: Thank you.
1: See you later. And I just want to talk to Robin because Robin's a first-time caller. Hello, Robin. How are you?
6: I'm good, thanks. How are you?
1: Thank you for giving us a ring for the first time.
6: Oh, look, I had to because you're going soon, and you've really helped me over the years, so thank you very much.
1: Thank you, Robin. Which family?
6: I'd like to talk about Little House on the Prairie.
1: Yes.
6: And the contrast between the Ingalls family and the Olsen family, they're just night and day. One are just so, and even Nels Olsen admits it when he says to the Ingalls family that they're the richest family he knows because they've got such a good family.
1: So everyone else was envious of them.
6: They were. And even the town of Walnut Grove was kind of like a family. They're all so helpful to each other and kind. So, yeah, it's got everything to do with families, really.
1: Maybe that was his name, Nell, was it?
6: Nels Olsen.
1: Yeah.
6: He was the head of one family, and then you had the Ingalls family.
1: See, maybe Nels was just upset because his daughter was just a nasty, nasty little piece of work.
6: His wife, the whole family were just... Nels was the only nice one in the family.
1: Poor old Nels Scott Goodings.
0: I was going to ask, if you watch the new version of Little House on the Prairie?
6: I tried, but no. I just can't get... I love the original so much that it just doesn't compare, I don't think.
1: Is there a Nelly character? In the new one?
0: Yeah.
6: There is, but it's not as good. I think they've made, because you didn't have all the political correctness back in the day, they were able to go further with it, but now they sort of sanitise it a bit, so it hasn't got the same.
1: Did she have bouncy, curly hair?
6: Yes.
1: Oh, well, that's important.
6: Anyway, look, thanks, guys. I know there's other people waiting, so I'll let you go.
1: Great. Thank you very much, Robin. So, I mean, two very different families, Scott Goodings.
0: Yeah, who'd have thought watching Little House on the Prairie in the 70s too that we'd have Luke Bracey, an Australian, playing the Michael Landon role? How international the TV scene has become.
1: Yeah, true. Martin, very quickly before we go to the next ABC News.
7: So that was cut out. Is that me?
1: Yeah.
7: Yeah, you've thrown so many up and most of them I thought of, but I thought of a couple others, Different Strokes or, what do you call it, Good Times.
1: Good Times was very good.
7: Yeah, why I related to Good Times is they always seemed to be hot and no air conditioner, and maybe it was the makeup, their faces were always sweating, but the catchy lines that the tall fella...
1: JJ.
7: JJ.
1: Dynamite.
7: And I used to sing the song too, when, you know, like, just looking out of the window.
1: Nice. I've got to go back because the news is coming up. Scott Goodings, Good Times is a really good example of a family that was living in difficult circumstances in a set of units. It was a really good show.
0: In the projects and the housing commission flats, and their neighbours as well became their extended family too.
1: Yeah, it was very good. Hey, thank you, Scott Goodings. I might talk to you again before we finish up.
0: Yeah, maybe. The next Thursday, yeah.
1: We'll see how we go. Great talking to you, Scott, as always has been, so thank you.
0: Thanks, Trevor. See ya.
1: Scott Goodings joining us, TV Freak, taking a look at the families that we either wanted to be part of or maybe didn't want to be part of. We're heading off to the next ABC News. After the news, we'll investigate the whole idea of history and this country being girt by sea.
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10: ABC News with David Rollins. US President Donald Trump has warned Iran there'll be more damage done to civilian infrastructure should it continue to target ships in the Strait of Hormuz. Nick Palmiter has the latest.
11: President Trump has made the comments via social media, saying, from this point forward, any time the Islamic Republic of Iran shoots at a ship in the Strait of Hormuz, whether it be by missile, rocket, drone, or any other device or weapon, the United States will bomb and destroy one bridge or power plant. The president is spending his day attending the dignified transfer of four US military personnel killed in the region in the past week. He's warned Iran will pay a big price over the deaths. Since the war began at the end of February, 18 US service members have been killed. Iranian authorities say US strikes in the past 3 weeks have killed at least 50 people and wounded more than 500 others.
10: Meantime, US Secretary of State Marco Rubio has warned China of its escalating military drills near Taiwan, while also talking up the Washington-Beijing relationship. He's made the comments on the sidelines of an ASEAN meeting in the Philippines. Rubio says the naval drills are the one subject that has come up in all his meetings with Asia-Pacific partners so far. He added that he discussed the prospect of implementing a US-China Board of Trade and Investment, which was agreed upon by Presidents Trump and Xi Jinping in Beijing earlier this year.
12: And I think that's one of the potential, you know, concrete deliverables that we can have before September when that visit happens. And again, those are good ideas, and they come in the aftermath of the visit we took to China earlier this year.
10: Ousted Venezuelan President Nicolas Maduro will stand trial next year on drug trafficking charges in the U.S., along with his wife, Celia Flores. Neither of them spoke during a 15-minute hearing in New York, and both have pleaded not guilty to charges that carry a potential life prison sentence. The trial is set to proceed on June the 1st next year, with defence lawyers expected to file motions in September to challenge the indictment. Mr. Maduro and Ms. Flores have been held at a Brooklyn jail since they were seized by US forces in Caracas in early January. A digital and data specialist says the potential cyber attack on Origin Energy appears to be serious. The energy retailer is investigating whether hackers gained unauthorised access to some customers' personal information. Origin says it does not believe bank or credit card details were affected, but Neil Glentworth, founder of Evernact Consulting, says the incident should not be underestimated.
13: Origin Energy is saying that there's potential, it's looking into it. It could potentially impact 2 million of their customers, but it's still investigating. And it is a very serious hack, and it has the potential to be quite significant given the fact that this is an energy company.
10: New images have revealed the wreckage of a Pan Am passenger plane that sank off Puerto Rico more than seven decades ago. The Clipper Endeavour crashed into the Atlantic shortly after takeoff in 1952 and has now been located about 600 metres below the surface. Expedition leader Josh Gates says the breakthrough came when an autonomous underwater vehicle captured detailed images of the aircraft on the seabed.
14: AUV, this autonomous underwater vehicle we're using, is an incredible piece of technology and shot crystal clear photos from 2,000 feet down and lit up the seabed like it was day. And suddenly this thing we've been chasing and dreaming about and looking at in, you know, old photographs was suddenly there in full color and, you know, again, made real.
10: The wreckage will remain undisturbed because the site is considered a grave. The mayor of Geelong says he hopes the upcoming Spilt Milk Festival will help attract a whole new generation of people to the regional Victorian city. Spilt Milk is Australia's biggest single-day festival and will be held in Geelong for at least the next 5 years. It's previously featured hosted performances from global stars, including Kendrick Lamar, Lorde, Dom Dolla and G-Flip. Mayor Stretch Contell says up to 55,000 young people could descend on the coastal city for this year's event.
15: The event will attract more young people into our region to help discover, you know, what is great and good about the city of Greater Geelong and the lifestyle we have here. And there is a possibility that some of them will then consider longer term options to potentially become residents.
10: That brings you up to date with the latest ABC news. 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
16: Hi, it's Fern Young with your local weather forecast for Thursday. And for the Sunshine Coast, partly cloudy, the chance of fog in the early morning, light winds, top of 23 degrees, an overnight low of 12. Similar for Toowoomba, but those light winds picking up in the early afternoon. Southwesterlies, they'll be 15 to 20 k per hour. Overnight low of 9 for Toowoomba and a top on Thursday of 20 degrees. And for Bundaberg, partly cloudy, light winds, a top of 25 and an overnight low of 12.
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1: Good morning. It is 6 minutes past four, 6 minutes past two in Western Australia and 24 minutes to four in South Australia and the Northern Territory. We'll open up the lines. If there's something you would like to talk about, 1300 800 222, something on the news, something on the radio, something that people

0: we're talking about down the street and you want to discuss it, then give us a ring. 1-300-800-222. I'll make a suggestion. You don't have to take any notice of it, whatever it is, but I'll make a suggestion to you because we want to ask you, paycheck or passion, what was your motivation to working? What was your motivation when you were younger? Did you have a passion that you wanted to do for a job? And then perhaps there was some sort of a reality check by which you went, well, I can't do that, so I'm going to have to do this. So for you, what was it? What was the passion? What was the job that you wanted to do? And did you get to do that? But have attitudes changed as far as getting work is concerned? And how have those attitudes changed? Do people now go into careers, not because it's something that they have a passion for or a job they really want to do? Do they go into careers now for the money? And is that a bad thing? I don't know if it's a good thing or a bad thing. But was that your motivation when you went into work? Did you go in to do a job because you wanted to, because it was your passion, or did you do it for the money? 1-300-800-222. Dr. Joe Winchester is a work pathway advisor helping young people make decisions about their working life. And she says there's been a shift away from following your passion towards financial security.
1: What we found in the survey was that one in two young people are making decisions about pay over passion. And when we looked at the data in particular, it wasn't necessarily that young people are looking for these amazing, you know, like remuneration packages or anything like that. It's just that they're making choices where they can see a stable financial future ahead of them.
0: So is that what you did? Did you choose a job because there was a financial stable future, or that it was a job that you'd love to do? 1-300-800-222. I don't know about you, but I just worked because I needed to get work. So whatever the job was that was going, that's what I did. So what was it for you? 1-300-800-222. Did you go into the career that you wanted to do because it paid well and because there was security? Or was it something that you were passionate about? Give us a ring and tell us. Or there might be something completely different you want to talk about, and you're more than welcome to do that as well. Hello, Joseph.
2: Hey, how you going, buddy?
0: Good. What was it for you?
2: Yeah, mate, I'm a baker pastry chef. I started my apprenticeship when I was like 16 years old, and I wanted to travel overseas, so I graduated my apprenticeship 2 weeks before I turned 21, and flew over to Paris and worked through Europe.
0: So was it a decision that you're glad that you made?
2: Oh, definitely, mate. The experience I had overseas in Europe, I travelled everywhere, like Italy, France, Germany, Ireland, Scotland, travelled all over through Europe and just did my trade at the same time.
0: Was it harder than you thought?
2: No, it was quite easy because when I started my apprenticeship, because my choice was France to start, then so I studied French for 4 years as well. So when I went over there, I was fluent in French, and it was quite easy. Like 4 years apprenticeship doing pastry chef and baking. It was like the night shifts were pretty hard, like that kind of thing. Getting into that, it's amazing.
0: And you're still a pastry chef?
2: Yeah, mate, yeah, I'm still a baker pastry chef and that. Yeah, worked all over Australia as well, so.
0: Isn't that true? So are you really pleased that you actually followed your passion and you were able to make a living out of it? I guess that's the other side of it, Joseph, is that it's one thing to follow your passion, but at the same time you need to be able to make a living.
2: Yeah, mate, yeah. I'm very passionate about my career and that, so, yeah.

0: spoil them with desserts and breads and everything like that too. So,
1: Joseph, good on you for that, because some people may not have made that decision, but that's up to whatever people want to do. I can remember I had a friend and she had made a decision that she was going to study nursing and be a nurse for the first period of time for her life. And then once she'd done that and had a stability as far as finance was concerned, she'd study journalism and become a journalist. And it's that planning, which is really good.
0: Because when I was doing, after I did my apprenticeship and working, come back to Australia, I started my HR management degree and stuff. And I started playing around with that as well. So that sort of puts you in a new area of expertise in the banking industry. So that puts you into management as well. So you start running businesses and that as well.
1: You're really good, Joseph. You did both. Look, thank you. What a great example. 1-300-800-222. Thanks, Joseph. Are you on your way to work now?
0: No, just on the way home.
1: Are you on your way home?
0: I just finished work, and my job's pretty crazy. I basically do my job, and if I can get it all done as quickly as I can, they said I can go home. I still get paid for 8 hours, so it's pretty blessed.
1: Hey, Joseph, don't you think as well? I mean, I've been working night shift for, I don't know, for 20 or 25 years. And I quite like going home and having the day to yourself.
0: Oh, it's amazing. Like you know, I get home in the morning and I sit outside and just breathe in the fresh air before all the kids and the wife wakes up. And just watching the sun come up and thinking, oh, how blessed, because I live out in the country.
1: Yeah.
0: And how blessed I am to, you know, have the view that we have every day. You know, it's incredible.
1: Joseph, thank you for bringing us such a positive attitude at this time of the day. Thank you.
0: Yeah, all good, buddy. Have a good day.
1: How good. Made a decision to do what he wanted to do, the passion that he wanted. What a great thing to do. I mean, we don't always have those opportunities. And for many of us, we may just need to get work and be able to get whatever work we can get. And takes us to so many different places as well. But sometimes you have to be able to have the commitment, as Joseph did, to doing an apprenticeship or to doing university. For some of us, it wasn't that easy.

0: I started my training at Wangaratta, and then I came here to Warrigal to work, and I decided I'd go off and do my midwifery, and did that for 35 years.
1: What a lovely job.
0: And loved my job, yep. Absolutely loved my job.
1: Do you think that it's nicer having a plan and knowing that that's what you want to do and then being able to fulfil that as well?
0: Well, I have to tell you, back when I started my training as a nurse, our pay was terrible. How would you like $23.10 with board and lodging and tax taken out for a fortnight's work? But I loved it. I mean, it didn't matter that it didn't pay a lot.
1: Yeah.
0: Just loved the work that I did.
1: Yeah, and look, it makes things so much easier.
0: And can I say, Trevor, thank you for all these years of wonderful radio listening that you gave me, and through some hard times, and I've learnt so much with the people you've had on as guests on your program, and I just wish you all the best for your retirement.
1: Thank you very much. I really appreciate it. I've had some lovely texts coming through, and I appreciate all of those things, Marion, because, I mean, I've got a wonderful job. I could not want to do anything more than the career that I've had. It wasn't one that I thought that I was going to have, but because I sort of like fell into it, but I've been really lucky to be able to actually have it.
0: And you do such a great job too, and Mick's a great producer.
1: We're very lucky to have the people that we work with as well here, Marion. Thank you for the call, and thank you for the kind words.
0: And you take care, won't you?
1: Oh, we will.
0: Okay, thanks, Trev.
1: Thank you.
0: Bye-bye.
1: This is Overnights on ABC Radio. Wow, Joseph, fluent in French to chase his passion. Isn't that, because I meant to mention that, but I didn't when I was talking to Joseph, but isn't that delightful to be able to go, okay, I have this passion, I want to do it, I want to do it in France, I'm going to learn French to be able to succeed in the way that I want to. Wonderful commitment. Wonderful. Oh, Darren's a pastry chef too. Hello, Darren.
2: Yeah, g'day, Trevor. How are you?
1: So did you always want to bake as well?
2: Yeah, well, see, my great-grandfather and grandfather were bakers in Port Lincoln.
1: Mm-hmm.
2: And, so I ended up working in the local bakery in Port Lincoln when I was 14, before school. And I used to ride my BMX down there and slice bread and sweep the floors and wrap family pies and all, and they grab a couple of finger buns and then go to school at like 8:15, 8:20.
1: Yeah.
2: And then, yeah, the guy said, the employer said, oh, if you can slice 140 loaves of bread an hour, he goes, I'll give you an apprenticeship. So I was pretty keen. So I ended up getting 204 loaves of bread an hour out of this machine and then had an apprenticeship, so I really lost interest halfway through year 10 in high school and wanted to be a baker.
1: So are you really pleased that you made that decision?
2: Yeah, because just gives you your time in the day and you can get your work done and not have many interruptions and stuff like that.
1: Yeah.
2: But I've listened to you for 15 years in three different bakery businesses and never ever called in. And I thought, when this segment came up, I thought, oh, bloody better give you a call and say thanks for what you've done.
1: I'm glad that you have, Darren. Thank you. And what a terrific thing to be able to recognise that you'd like to do something at that age and still be doing it and still enjoy it.
2: Oh, well, I've burnt myself out three times. So that's generally when you sell a business and then you sort of come up with a better fatigue management program to avoid things like that happening again.
1: And you're okay
2: you
1: now?
2: When you're working all the time.
1: Yeah. Are you okay now?
2: Yeah.
1: Yep.
2: Yeah. I've started. How's this? I turned my house into a bakery on the side of the highway at Cow.
1: Yeah.
2: And I call myself a pastry man. And so what I do now is I get out of bed at like 10 o'clock at night, and then work through till 6:30 in the morning, and then decorate until 8 o'clock, and then open up the carport shop, and then trade until 2 o'clock in the afternoon.
1: Good on you for doing it, and good on you for keeping on doing it, and find a way to be able to continue doing it as well, Darren.
2: Yeah, you can always find a way through hardship. There's always a way out. It's not easy, but it's worth doing.
1: And congratulations to you for doing it, Darren.
2: Cheers, Trev.
1: Thanks,
2: no worries. And enjoy your next stage of life too.
1: I will. Thank you very much. Well, isn't it good when you hear that people are able to get through difficult times, come out the other side, and be able to find a way to be able to still do your job, but actually make it that little

0: or better for yourself as well. Not possible for all of us, but it's really good when you hear that as well. Hello, John.
1: Good morning, Trevor. How are you?
0: Good. What was your pathway?
1: My pathway was basically I followed my parents. My parents were both in accountancy. I tried to be a finance accountant and didn't have the qualifications, so went for a year at TAFE, then got a job and then continued part-time with TAFE, then got made redundant, got to another company, got made redundant again, ended up in the public service in the Housing Commission where my parents met.
0: Yeah.
1: The Housing Commission in New South Wales. Mm. And so I ended up with the all the accounting training and everything, working in the place where my parents met all those years ago, and I then regarded myself as a second generation Housing Commission person.
0: Yeah, and went on into accountancy?
1: I continued on in accountancy, and basically I never became a financial accountant. That didn't never happen.
0: Mm.
1: But I was happy doing what I was doing, which was low-level accounting work.
0: And that's the important thing, John, is that you find the thing that you enjoy doing and you can live with that as well.
1: That's right. Well, I'm retired now too, so I managed to get through my life and career and doing what I enjoyed. I can look back on it and say I enjoyed doing my work. Didn't enjoy getting made redundant a few times, but that just hardens you up and picks you up a bit and moves you on.
0: Good on you, thank you. And it's that enjoyment aspect of being lucky enough to be able to do that. Not everybody gets to, and that's important to recognise as well, that we don't always get to do the things that I wanted to be a marine biologist, then I wanted to be a television camera person, and didn't get to be either of those. But then I wanted to do broadcasting, didn't pass the university thing, but lucky enough to get work experience and then work within the ABC for a period of time and find myself here. You know, there's those sliding door things. Sliding door things, I reckon, are a really relevant thing as well. Hello, Nicole.
2: Hey.
0: Oh, you're sort of zoning in and out a bit. What did you want to mention?
2: I was just, my path was stunts for movies and film and everything, and I become a prison officer and go into security to pay for the stunts, and then ended up coming really good in the security world and do private protection now around the world, and then I've come back to stunts in the meantime.
0: How exciting. What a life.
2: Yeah. So, yeah, all those passions all paid for my world travel and careers that I love.
0: So, first of all, with the stunt work, so what sort of things did you do with that?
2: So I did some, like, live stunts. That, so for the military, I did, like, they would blow me up and set us on fire and do stuff for them to do live training, and then did a bit of stuff at Movie World and some films recently and TV, and, yeah.
0: So were you happy, though, also doing the prison guard work?
2: Yeah, I really loved it because then I found that I was extremely good at security and high, like, hostile environments, so I actually ended up loving that more for a while and went down that rabbit hole around the world and got some more training and got into more hostile environments. And now it matches up really well with the security in some world. And so I've come back now as a specialist for movies and film and now work on running security companies for film sets.
0: Did you ever, like, were you challenged, though, as far as your own security is concerned and being able to work with that and live with that?
2: I didn't have any problems with it. I'm really good at what they call compartmentalising, so I can detach from it being personal. So I never really had any issues with that, and I find it's more intriguing to me, the violence, because I always work out how I can solve it before it gets to that point, and I'm happy to deal with it when it does get to that point.
0: I'm pleased you mentioned

0: that, because a lot of what you would do is being able to diffuse situations as much as it is to deal with them in another way.
1: Yeah, yeah. So it's like a game of chess to me. I'm like, I'm happy to go either way, but it's more of a game to me now. I'm like, oh, which way are we going to go?
0: Yeah. Well, so what, how come you're awake early, Nicole?
1: I just finished a job on a film set at the moment, so I'm running a security company for them.
0: Oh, exciting. Can you tell us what it is?
1: Not yet.
0: Not yet. Is it an action film?
1: They don't give us too much information, so we don't release it as well, so which I'm happy. I just turn up and look after the place and then go home.
0: All right, and you're not going to tell us, are you?
1: No, we can't really.
0: Is it an overseas film?
1: No, it's Australian.
0: It's an Australian film?
1: Yeah.
0: Okay, is it a period film?
1: I actually don't know.
0: I'm not going to get anything out of you, but thank you very much for giving us a call, Nicole.
1: No problem.
0: I thought I might want to sneak some information out there, but no. Uma will be our last caller. Hello.
2: Hey, good morning, Trevor. So nice to finally speaking with you. But yeah. I know what you're what is the current topic. So do you want to know what I was born in Fiji and I moved to Australia in 77 and then moved to Adelaide and decided that, I was teaching in high school. We were a young married couple when we moved here. So I wanted to, I was told that there was a glut of teachers and with a young child that I said I wanted to do some part-time studies and I was very interested in doing library studies in Adelaide. And so I was very lucky just being in the right place at the right time. And I decided to do a pair of professional library studies in library technicians. And within my second year of studying, I managed to get a job at the State Library of South Australia and worked there for 34 years, or nearly 35 years. I retired about 8 years ago, mainly to look after my husband. But, yeah, we both getting on in life. I'm 74 now. And I have been listening to you on and off for some years and really enjoy what, your style of conducting your show.
0: Thank you.
2: And I think I'll really miss you.
0: I'm glad that you've called, and thank you very much for saying such kind things, Uma, and thank you for giving us a ring and having the chance to have a chat with you.
2: Yeah, good luck to you. And, and when you left last time and we went back to Melbourne to do your day show, I was quite, disappointed that you weren't going to be. But then one day I, woke up, I always listen to ABC, I turned on the radio, and I heard your voice. And since then I have been... Oh, I'm not a very good sleeper, so I do listen to the radio,
0: It was a little bit like coming home for me, and have enjoyed coming back and finishing my job here on the program that I started with. Uma, thank you, and thank you for giving us a ring. We're not coming up to the news. We're going to talk about being girt by sea. I'm not sure if you've heard the word girt in any other way, apart from in our national anthem, that we're girt by sea. So we're going to take a look at historically how being girt by sea has affected us historically. We take a look at that next. The theme was worked out beautifully by Ruby, who sent in a lovely text saying thanks to you. The song is All Right Soon by Zach Gill. It was a song that has helped me through hard times, and I hope it can help someone else listening too. I'm going to miss you. Thank you, Ruby. Thank you for the kind words as well. This is the song. I'm looking forward to hearing it.

That's an oversimplification of an endlessly complex situation. Still, it's true, it'll be all right soon. And I know that soon is a relative term. Could be later today or after your soul's been burned, turned into mush that you gotta trust.

0: That's Zach Gill and a song called All Right Soon. For many of you out there who might be feeling a little bit stressed, be all right soon. Nice sentiment. Thank you, Carol from Adelaide, for the lovely sex text that you've sent. We are girt by sea. So as we are so girt by sea, how does that affect us historically? We're going to investigate that next.
1: How much can we really know about the dead?
2: In our podcast, we're gossiping each week about the divas, ruffians and con men of Australia's past.
1: So join me, Alicia Simmons.
2: And me, Lee Boucher. 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
0: David Hunt is the author of the GIRT series of Australian history books, including GIRT Nation. And what better person to talk to about the whole issue as far as GIRTness is concerned than David. Hello, David.
3: G'day, Trevor.
0: We're girt by sea. Do we ever hear the word girt anywhere else?
3: I think it's safe to say that girt is a pretty archaic word, and the only time that's ever used is in the Australian National Anthem or those who repeat it or make fun of it, and in some sort of biblical contexts. And that's about it.
0: Why don't we get stuck straight into it? And we should ask the question, are we more girt than anybody else by sea?
3: We are. I mean, in terms of maritime girtitude, we are the number one nation. And in that I'm talking about a country with, no land borders with another country, no borders with another country. So,

0: So if you have a look at the size of Australia, we're about 3.5 times the land mass of Greenland, which is sort of the second largest island going around. And, that's not an independent nation. It's just sort of an outpost of Denmark, however much President Trump would like to change that.
1: True.
0: So, we're the number one GERT nation.
1: If we go way back into history, into our First Nations people, did that girtedness affect them as far as history is concerned?
0: Look, so when the First Nations people first started popping up on our shores 65,000 plus years ago, sea levels were about 70 metres lower. So, what we call Australia looked very different. The land mass is sort of known by anthropologist types as Sahul, and it took in what we now think of as Australia. Tasmania was connected, as was Papua New Guinea, as were various coastal shelves. So we had a very different looking place, and it also meant that the sea passages that separated that landmass for Asia were both narrower and shallower. So at the time, it was actually possible to get, on your bamboo raft and get from Southeast Asia to what is now Australia without ever losing sight of land. So island hopping was the thing. And then rising sea levels created, if you like, a more isolated place that meant those boatloads of people who'd come over sort of stopped coming over or came over far less regularly.
1: So we weren't as Gert. We became Goethe later.
0: We were at our least girt, and now we're at maximum girtage, yes.
1: So when the Europeans discovered Australia and they decided to colonise, did the girtness actually have a big effect with that?
0: Yeah, look, before 1675, all of Australia's all of England's convicts had been packed off to the United States. And so with the American War of Independence, Britain is desperately searching for a new place to, dump all of its pickpockets, sheep thieves, and Irishmen. And it spends time working out what to do. They put on these sort of decomposing boats called convict hulks in British ports. And it takes 13 years for them to come up with an alternative. And the things that initially seemed unattractive about New South Wales over that period of time came to be seen as virtues. Joseph Banks, who was the botanist on Cook's Endeavour voyage here in 1770, actually proposed Botany Bay as the new source of a convict colony, a new place for a convict colony in 1779. And people said, oh, look, it's too far away, it's too difficult to get to. And then the penny dropped after a number of other places were considered and rejected for practical reasons, that being a long way away and being surrounded by water was a pretty good thing because the convicts who'd been sent to America got off the boat, had a bit of a look around, and then sort of caught another boat back to Britain. And so the isolation in New South Wales and the fact that the convict colony could only be accessed by the sea came to be seen as an advantage in keeping the convicts strictly controlled and under the British thumb.
1: So in this case, the girtitude was a positive aspect, and so they decided that
0: Well,
1: because of
0: perhaps not if you're a convict.
1: No, that's true.
0: But if you're a
1: good for keeping them on there, not so good for getting off.
0: Well, look, I mean, and the irony of this is that the first convicts actually managed to escape within a couple of weeks because when Arthur Phillip and the First Fleet rock up in 1788, a few days later, the French also appear in Botany Bay. And

0: You have a French waiter, Peter Paris, and a convict lady, Anne Smith, who managed to sort of hitch a ride out with the French. So, you know, the isolation thing, although it was a significant factor, you know, proved to be not 100% watertight after just a couple of weeks.
1: We're taking a look at Australia's gertitude and how gert we are in... We hear it in our national anthem. So we're taking a look at it historically, how being girt by sea in Australia and how it affected us historically. We're joined by David Hunt, who's the author of the Girt series of Australian history books, including Girt Nation. David, okay, so we're here. Did that mean that we were then isolated because we were girt by sea? And did that have an effect?
0: Yeah, look, absolutely. And what you have in the first years, the first sort of 3 years of the convict colony of New South Wales, is you have them thinking that they've been forgotten by the rest of the world. After the French leave, no other ships appear. Where the convicts are running out of food, you've got people getting pretty close to the edge of starvation. Their clothes are literally falling apart in the Australian sun. You've got convicts, you know, working, trying to sort of hand hoe fields, you know, working in the nude. Things are getting pretty grim. And the isolation really began to worry, you know, people responsible for keeping this place afloat. They end up sending, you know, their only sort of functioning ship, the Sirius off to South Africa, effectively, to try and get some supplies. And those early years, the sense of isolation was immense. And it wasn't until the Second Fleet came along that you started to get a little more shipping coming in and some contact with the outside world for the convict colony.
1: Were there opportunities to go back again? I mean, because if there were soldiers that were here or free settlers, but I know it wasn't too good for the convicts.
0: So the minimum sentence for transportation was 7 years. And so everybody who was sent out here in 1788 who was here for at least 7 years. Now, if you were a British Marine or if you were a civilian administrator, there was scope to go back, but not in those first few years because there was simply no shipping coming in and out. And also, you know, Governor Phillip was a

0: Cumberland Plains, kept on saying, look, my 70 years are up, I'd like to go home now. And people would say, look, we're very sorry, James. We don't actually know that because we've got no record of your sentence. So it took a few, it took a little while, but also, you know, if you're a convict, you got free transportation out here, but once you stopped being a convict, you had to pay your own way back at commercial rates.
1: Yeah.
0: Or, and so it was not easy unless you had some cash, you know, leaving the joint. And by the time that people wanted to start leaving the joint, many of them had made more successful lives here than they ever had back in Britain. So a lot of the convicts who were time-expired convicts ended up staying here.
1: So this fact that because we're girt by sea and the distances were quite large for people to be able to come and leave, and you're saying they didn't leave, for the Indigenous population, they were then stuck with all of these people and they weren't going to go back. So they had to then had to live under the circumstances.
0: Yeah, look, there's so in the early days of settlement, the British government pursued a policy referred to as the limits of location. And the idea was that really there should be no settlement other than sort of a 200-kilometre radius around Sydney and a couple of strategic outposts. Places like Port Macquarie, and there was no plan to settle a larger area. If you're running a prison, you want to keep the prison sufficiently small as to control the population. And so it was an incredibly rude shock for the Eora and the other First Nations people around Sydney, but It took really several decades until you had the settlement of Tasmania in the very early 1800s, and that was rapid. And then still on the mainland, it really wasn't until after 1835, with Melbourne being sort of set up as a Tasmanian outpost, that you have the brakes being taken off and sort of widespread settlement, people moving out over the riverlands and plains with their sheep, that you have this sort of catastrophic wave of settlement that impacted First Nations people incredibly quickly. It was the most rapid colonial expansion in world history.
1: So we take a look at where this isolated community, and there's not a lot of people coming in and out for obvious reasons, then how do you establish a solid community in that you've got soldiers here, you've got convicts here, you've probably got some settlers, you've got an Indigenous community that doesn't particularly want these people here. So how do you create a society with just naval officers?
0: Yeah, well, look, and that was problematic, and it was a question of what sort of society there was going to be, and there was tension between Britain that very much wanted to keep this place a small, controlled convict colony with no sort of economic output, no trade. So one of the advantages for the Brits was that they could completely control trade in and out, and they said only the British East India Company can bring goods in and out, and it will only bring those goods in and out that we approve. And so that was the sort of command and control mentality of Britain. But out here, people started getting different ideas, and free settlement sort of gradually sort of trickled along from the early 1800s, really. And those settlers wanted to participate in sort of world economic life and to grow things and to sell things. And you have time-served convicts who join that sort of local economy and contribute to it. And then you have a governor like Lachlan Macquarie who came in 1810. And he bought into that vision of not just being a convict society, but being a

0: civil society. And so he pursued a number of policies that Britain actually disapproved of. And one of those that ultimately bore fruit was ending the monopoly of the British East India Company, and allowing, effectively a much easier sort of trade arrangement with the rest of the world.
1: We're talking about being girt by sea and how it has affected us historically. If you'd like to give us a ring, 1-300-800-222. How do you think the isolation of Australia and our girtness, as far as the sea is concerned around us, how do you think it affects us historically? 1-300-800-222 or text us on 0437 774 774.
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1: We're joined by David Hunt, author of the GIRT series of Australian history books, including GIRT Nation. David, if we got the isolation on one side as far as being girt by sea, we've also got very inhospitable inland areas as well. So we're sort of confined to a strip.
0: Between the rock and the hard place, I suppose. It took a long while for anybody to actually work that out. So you have in the sort of 1810s and onwards, indeed through to the sort of 1840s, you have a bunch of explorers who are not just seeking to, and a bunch of explorers and entrepreneurs who are not just seeking to sort of trade outwards, but to develop economically inwards. And so you have Australia or the Australian colonies as essential coastal communities that are gradually moving inland, but you've got an explorer like John Oxley who, you know, was pottering around in the 1810s, convinced that there was a vast inland sea, you know, in the middle of Australia. Charles Sturt in the 1830s, sets off in 1840s, still believes that there's a giant inland sea in the middle of Australia. So you have all of these explorers who are trying to, you know, find this, what they believe is incredibly sort of fertile land in the middle of the continent. And after a while, they keep on running into lots of sand. And you have some very sort of bad economic decisions as people try and establish agricultural communities in areas that just don't support them. They might set up the farm one year after a big rain and think this is great, and then they've got 15 years of drought. So there's a line in South Australia called the Goyder Line, which is sort of seen as the sort of line, if you go further north, there's just no point, you know, farming anything. You had people sort of going and setting up beyond that because they hadn't yet realised how difficult and inconsistent the Australian environment was for a Eurocentric approach to land management.
1: Actually, that Eurocentricity, when you take a look at things like immigration, there's a lot of talk about immigration at the moment,
0: yep.
1: David.
0: Yep. But there is.
1: Our girtness might have been one of the issues as far as immigration was concerned as well.
0: Well, what Australia had was the ability to control arrival to the continent in a way that many other societies didn't have. You have the first attempts at restricting particular forms of immigration in 1855, 1856, where there's concern in Victoria about the influx of Chinese to the goldfields, because the Chinese proved themselves to be exceptionally good at finding gold, and there was a concern that these people were coming over here and, you know, making off with all of our gold, and, you know, they were culturally different. And so you've got this huge sort of anti-Chinese sentiment blows up, and the Victorian government has a policy which is, if you are the captain of a ship coming to Australia, you are only

0: allowed to bring in one Chinese person per 10 tons of ship, and you have to pay an import duty of £10 for each Chinese person unloaded in Australia. This was a pretty bizarre policy at the time. And the Chinese got around it by simply being dropped at the Victorian border in the South Australian town of
1: That's
0: Robe,
1: right.
0: and literally marching across the desert to the goldfields. But what happened with, and you have throughout the back end of the through the second half of the 19th century, you have Queensland, Western Australia, New South Wales, Victoria, all at various times attempting to control Chinese immigration, but the inconsistent timing of the and differences between their policies meant that it wasn't too hard for people who really wanted to come here to land in a friendlier colony to immigrants like South Australia, which at that stage extended all the way up and included the Northern Territory. But when you have federation and the coming together of the Australian colonies, you have the White Australia policy introduced in 1901. There is one set of rules all of a sudden, and those rules were the most extreme in the world for keeping not just Chinese people out, but effectively all non-white people out. And so the fact that we had this sort of, we were surrounded by a giant moat,
1: Yes.
0: enabled the introduction of this sort of fortress Australia mentality, and supported the White Australia policy, which would have been impossible in many other parts of the world, but our geography and the fact that we were surrounded by water made it possible to implement that here.
1: Sandra, what did you want to mention?
2: Oh, well, I actually live on a property in Wards River, which is inland from Port Stephens, where the Australian Agricultural Company were given all of this land to settle in the 1820s. And my house was actually built in between 1920 and 1830. And the Australian Agricultural Company brought sheep in here, and of course it wasn't suitable because the country was too wet, and they moved away, and the country was all cut up and sold. And that's how my place. And interestingly, my great great grandfather came out here as a convict in those years. And so it sort of family, although he obviously didn't know anything about the because he was in Sydney and then up in the Blue Mountains. But I was my property was part of the spread out that the government had in all of these new settlements. And before I go, I just want to say thank you very much, Trevor, for all of your wonderful programs. You've kept me interested in the night when I can't sleep. That's
1: Thank
2: all. I
1: you.
2: just wanted to comment about that.
1: Good on you. Thank you. Hey, David, when did we start to not be so affected by our isolation and not be so affected by the amount of water that we have around us?
0: Well, look, I'd argue today that that same rule still holds true in the sense that sort of post the Tampa boat issue in 2001, we have still been able to control access both economically and by people to Australia in a way that many other nations can't. I mean, we still have the ability to control in inverted commas, unwanted arrivals by sea. However, obviously, you've got the introduction of aircraft that made it economically possible for people in the middle class to fly from the 1960s. What you have there is you have a huge number of Australians going and visiting Europe and taking an interest in the rest of the world and saying, gee, this Italy's a pretty good place. You know, this wine's not bad. We'd like to bring some of these ideas back home to Australia. And so really, I think after World War II, you have an Australia that is pursuing Arthur Calwell's sort of policy approach of sort of populate or perish. Mm. There was the idea that you needed to have more people in Australia to defend Australia from future invasions. And so you begin to see cracks in the White Australia policy, which favoured British immigrants over all else. And you have people coming in from the Baltic states in the late 1940s. That gradually sort of moves into Southern Europeans, Italians and Greeks. And so you have Australia becoming a more cosmopolitan place as a result of World War II and as a result of Australians travelling overseas more regularly by plane in the 1960s and being exposed to the outside world. And that really, in the 1970s, becomes a shift of policy from limited immigration with assimilation as its stated goal to Malcolm Fraser's sort of late 1970s policy of multiculturalism, which has been the sort of dominant sort of policy in terms of immigration to this day.
1: You know,
0: so I'd say World War II and the increased ability to transport by air in the 1960s both both reduced or weakened that sense of isolation and opened us up to the rest of the world.
1: You know, that news is coming up, but I just wanted to mention when the situation where we're now with the H5N1 virus, as far as the bird flu is concerned, thank goodness we have been girt by sea, because it's one of the things that's actually kept that at bay for quite a while.
0: And many other diseases as well. I mean, Australia, in terms of a large economy, has been very well protected from a range of very nasty, unpleasant diseases that can decimate Australian agriculture and other products and people as well.
1: David, thank you for joining us and talking about our gertitude.
0: Thank you. And Trevor, good luck sailing into the wide open blue seas of retirement.
1: I will. Great. Thanks, David.
0: Okay, mate.
1: David Hunt, author of Gert Series Australian history books, including Gert Nation. Right now, though, we're heading off to the next ABC News.

0: Good morning, this is ABC News with David Rowlands. Former Israeli Prime Minister Naftali Bennett has slammed Benjamin Netanyahu's government, accusing it of a strategic failure over reports of an emerging nuclear deal between Saudi Arabia and the US. Reports suggest the deal has been agreed to and could allow Saudi Arabia to eventually enrich uranium. Mr. Bennett, who is bidding to form a new government at Israeli elections in October, has taken aim at his political rival Netanyahu. He also says the US-Saudi deal could result in nuclear proliferation in the region.
1: What we need is fewer centrifuges in the Middle East, not more. This failure joins a series of diplomatic failures centred on one key issue. Israel is losing influence over its own fate.
0: China has told Australia to butt out of issues concerning the South China Sea. As Foreign Affairs reporter Stephen Jedgetts explains, the warning came on the sidelines of an ASEAN meeting in the Philippines.
2: In the case of the South China Sea, the argument from China is that Australia really has, you know, no business commenting on this because it's not a direct party to the talks. Australia's response is, well, you know, it's all very well and true, but in the end, you know, what happens in the South China Sea has regional and global consequences, including for Australia, which sees much of its seaborne trade travelling through the sea. As far as the ICBM test goes, we know that Australia pointed out to the Chinese side that the Pacific has issued quite a severe condemnation of this, or at least a number of Pacific countries had.
0: Ousted Venezuelan President Nicolas Maduro will stand trial next year on drug trafficking charges in the US, along with his wife Celia Flores, after the couple appeared for 15 minutes at a brief court hearing in New York. With more, here's the BBC's Will Grant.
3: His lawyers will be arguing that the entire case needs to be tossed, that he was the sitting head of state, that he has immunity, diplomatic immunity in that regard, and that there is no case to be heard. I'm not sure how much success they will have in that regard, but that will be the line that they will be taking, not just for Nicolas Maduro, but for his wife, the former First Lady, Celia Flores, too.
0: A French modelling scout with close ties to the late US financier and pedophile Jeffrey Epstein has been found dead at his home outside of Paris. Under investigation in France, Daniel Sayad was one of several French men accused of aiding Epstein in his trafficking and abuse of women. Sayad has not yet been, or had not been, questioned by investigators, but had denied the allegations, saying he wanted to be heard and give his version of events. Investigation into his death is underway. Staying in France, where health authorities say the country recorded over 5,700 more deaths than normal in a two-week period over June and July as it swatted through a record heatwave. The count, which includes all deaths regardless of their cause, represents a 36% excess mortality rate during the period. More than half of the excess deaths were recorded between June 25 and 27, when temperatures went well above the 40 degrees Celsius mark. A leading brain injury expert says there is still much to learn about chronic traumatic encephalopathy after former Socceroos captain Paul Wade revealed he has been diagnosed with probable CTE. The 64-year-old says he is speaking publicly to raise awareness of the long-term risks associated with repeated head impacts in sport. Clinical neurophysiologist Professor Alan Pearce says one of the biggest challenges is that the disease can develop gradually and often goes unnoticed.
4: It's a slowly progressing disease, so many people may not even notice that the person has changed. And so CTE is this sort of invisible disease that people are worried about. And we don't really know the full extent of how this disease progresses because we have such little research on CTE.
0: Pole vaulter Nina Kennedy and para swimmer Tim Hodge will lead Australia out for the Commonwealth Games opening ceremony early tomorrow morning, Australian time. Jessica Stewart has more from Glasgow.
5: Nina Kennedy, the defending Olympic and Commonwealth women's pole vault champion, will bear Australia's flag for the opening ceremony of the Glasgow 2026 Games. Members of the 255-strong Australian team will enter Glasgow's Hydro, with Kennedy to feature at her third Commonwealth Games. Paraswimmer Tim Hodge has been named as Australia's baton bearer, a new tradition introduced at the 23rd edition of the Games. This is Hodge's third Commonwealth Games. He'll be aiming to add to his two silvers and a gold medal he's already won.
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7: He's already won. I'm pretty sure that's what she was trying to say. But, good morning. Welcome to Thursday. How about, just for something a bit different, let's start today's show at the end.

to make a mind. All right. Why, oh, why, I hear you ask. Are you playing Her Majesty, the final song from the Beatles' Abbey Road album, to start off the show? Well, I'm glad you asked me that. Mostly it's Phil from Pomona's fault. Yesterday we started the program with Arlo Guthrie's Alison's Restaurant Massacre, or at least 5 minutes of it, because the day before, one thing had gone to another and everyone started suggesting excessively long songs, some of which could have taken up most of the entire show if we'd gone for the whole thing. And Alice's Restaurant, it's a good song, and also you can chop out a five-minute chunk out of the end of it, and that still works. That had all sort of started off with a thing that Phil had said about wanting long song requests. And that then resulted in yesterday, after the whole Arlo Guthrie thing, John from Rosemount countering with, on the opposite side of long songs, let's have some short songs, which then one thing led to another, and we got lots and lots and lots and lots of suggestions for very short songs. Now, the thing with very short songs is that you can play a lot of them. I can only play 5 minutes of Alice's Restaurant Massacre, but we've got 11 different short song suggestions. They're all very short, and I can actually play them all. So we're going to do that. Some of them are interesting. Some of them are quite weird. Her Majesty by the Beatles had been suggested by Bruce from Mooloolaba and Mike from Cotton Tree. In a different vein, Chris from Bly Bly had suggested Till the Morning Comes by Neil Young, which is a pretty nifty tune.

0: Neil Young, Till the Morning Comes. So that was Chris from Bly Bly's suggestion for a very short song. Part of the reason I think John from Rosemount suggested the whole short song theme was basically to scratch an itch of his. He quite likes this song by Kurt Elling called The Uncertainty of a Poet. It's a little bit odd. Kurt Elling does a lot of jazz work, and this it's odd, but it's also really interesting.
1: I am

See, odd but interesting. You do get the sense that the very short song, like songs like solidly under 2 minutes, are a bit of an experimental canvas for a lot of bands. Ange from Palmwoods and Brad from Northarm had both suggested a Violet Femmes tune, Old Mother Reagan.

Violet Femmes. 30 seconds long, 100% Violet Femmes, just like shorter. Maddie had suggested Big by Fontaines DC. She describes it as like 1 minute and 46 seconds of Irish post-punk awesomeness.

0: I think that might actually be the longest song suggestion in this mix. One of the good things about very short songs is if you really like it, you can always just play it again. And if you don't like it, it's over quickly. Brad from Northarm, even though it's not a Monday, decided it'd be a good idea to bring some metal to the masses in very short bursts. He came up with two suggestions, which one of them he thinks is, he's said is like got the Guinness Book of Records record for the shortest song. It is so short, like it's literally 1 second long, which he questions whether that qualifies as a song, but apparently Guinness Book of Records says yes. Anyway, it's called You Suffer by Napalm Death, and it's... That's it. It's literally the song, right, beginning to end. So there you go, metal to the masses. For a more leisurely short listen to metal, John from Rosemount pointed to a band called So Sad. A band called Crash and the Boys and their song called So Sad, which is from the soundtrack for Scott Pilgrim versus the World.
1: This song is called I Am Sad, So Very, Very Sad. Thank you.
0: There you go. room for experimenting, but also for jokes. Going back to something a little bit more conventional that might be more familiar to you, Paul in Warana suggested Tea for the Tillerman from Cat Stevens.

0: That's a nice tune. That's Cat Stevens' Tea for the Tiller Man. That was suggested by Paul in Warana. Mick from Aura suggested John Mellencamp track. This one's called Grandma's Theme.
1: "'Twas a dark, stormy night as a train rattled on all the passing

John Mellencamp, Grandma's Theme. Quite the style departure there. That's actually from the Scarecrow album from 1984. So, yes, on brand. Speaking of the experimental sort of realm for short songs, Drew from Budrum suggested the Pogues. This is called Worms.

We can call that one evidence that not every band you see at an Irish pub is doing Pogues covers all the time. All right, to finish up, Wado suggested something more mainstream, bit of a banger, Spider-Mate. Can't go wrong.

0: such a good song. I still don't know what it's got to do with ponies, but thanks, Wado. It's 20 past five. We better get into the one-second wonder.
1: What's really in the food we're eating?
2: A lot of the labels are not true.
1: A major Australian food investigation yields shocking results. Duped, a two-part special from Four Corners, starts Monday, July 27 on ABC TV and ABC iView.
0: Alrighty, it is time for the game where I play a very short bit of a pretty well-known tune and ask you to tell me the name of the song and the artist. First person through with both correct on 1300 903 222 goes into the draw for the prize, which we will draw tomorrow, tomorrow being Friday. So, are you ready? Here's today's clue. So, not very much to go on, but I guess that's kind of the point. This is a song from 1999. Australian band. Arguably the most successful Australian song from the 1990s, which is a pretty high bar to jump. It was never actually released as a single in its own right. It did come out as a B-side for another single, but like despite that, it got to number one in Triple J's Hottest 100, which just went absolutely nuts. The single that it was a B-side to got to like number 30 in the ARIA chart.

0: it's like number 100 in the hottest 100 for that year. So I'm pretty sure the chart listing for the single it was a B-side of is 100% due to this song. So can you tell us the name of the song and the artist? 1300 903 222. Let's see if we can get you into the draw for the prize.
1: How much can we really know about the dead?
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1: So join me, Alicia Simmons.
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0: It's 22 past five. We're playing the 1 Second Wonder. If you missed it earlier, here's today's clue. So what I've told you, it's a song from 1999, Australian band, arguably the most successful Australian song of the 1990s. I don't know an Australian song that actually did better. I mean, there were some Australian songs that did very well through the 1990s, but this one, particularly given that it wasn't released as a single in its own right, just really, really sort of went next level. So 1300 903 222 if you want to have a crack. But let's see how Charlie in Taunton goes with it. Good morning, Charlie. How you doing?
3: Good, Alex. How are you today, mate?
0: Oh, just awesome. Did you have a favourite out of the many short songs?
3: Spider Bait.
0: Yeah, can't really go wrong with that.
3: That is an absolute cracker. One of my
0: How did you like the medal for the masses?
3: Yeah, I'll do that. Interesting.
0: Yeah. The beauty of it is if you don't like it, it's over before you know it.
3: Exactly. I missed Hearty Sing Me yesterday on the long songs.
0: Well, I mean, that's impressive because I think we only played about a quarter of the song all up.
3: I'm not sure if it was mentioned, Jethro Tull's Thick as a Brick.
0: Yep. Yeah, I mentioned that one when we were doing it, like when you, because the whole, like both sides of the album is supposed to be one 43-minute song.
3: Yeah.
0: So, I think that's officially the longest rock song ever. But you say that and then, people start going, oh, Tubular Bells. And
3: it's
0: always something else.
3: Yeah.
0: All right. What do you reckon the song is?
3: I reckon that's Powder Fingers These Days.
0: That's it. I think that was actually the first time a B-side got to the top of Triple J's Hottest 100, which is not bad as far as achievements go.
3: Pretty good.
0: Yeah. All right, what are you up to today, Charlie?
3: Just off installing kitchens again. Doing a big house over in Sunrise Beach at the moment. So, about halfway through that. Taking me a couple of weeks to get through this one.
0: How fancy is the house? I mean, if it's kind of fancy by default, just being at Sunrise, isn't it?
3: True. It's not. It's fancy. It's not the big fancy. Like, it's not on the beach fancy big thing. So, but it's a like reasonable size out and lots of cabinetry.
0: Right, yeah. It's the sort of place you'd only need to win Lotto once or twice to get it.
3: Yeah, once.
0: All right, Charlie, I'll put you on hold so Braden can grab your details, and good luck tomorrow.
3: Thanks, mate.
0: Cheers. That's Charlie from Taunton. This is Powderfinger, These Days. News up next.

0: These Days by Tara Finger. Still just an absolute classic. Today's 1 Second Wonder. And that was actually recommended yesterday by Helen from Mulaney, who also wanted to mention what strong supporters Powderfinger were slash are of Brisbane-based youth disability charity Youngcare. So thanks so much for that, Helen. It's 5:30.
1: ABC News. Good morning, I'm Maria Hatzakis. Queensland ministers will face questions over housing and infrastructure on the fourth day of budget estimates after yesterday's session went well into the evening. Megan Danzey reports.
2: Deputy Premier Jared Blais was grilled by the committee over expenditure on advertising. An artist's rendering used to promote a government land activation project in Banyo cost over $5,000. Moving their attention to regional development, department directors were questioned over whether the government asked them to remove references to Aboriginal and Torres Strait Islander people and climate change from a Far North regional development plan without a clear answer. Queensland's Housing Minister Sam O'Connor will front questions over the housing portfolio this morning.
1: A teenager's been charged over an alleged school assault in Far North Queensland. Police allege the 15-year-old boy, who doesn't attend the school, assaulted a 16-year-old student in Cairns on Tuesday morning. The alleged victim suffered face and back injuries. The suspect has been charged with offences including assault occasioning bodily harm and is due to appear in the Children's Court next month. Overseas, the US president is threatening to bomb an Iranian bridge or power plant each time Iran attacks a ship in the Strait of Hormuz. His Middle East correspondent, Matthew Doran.
3: Donald Trump's warning is further evidence the US and Iran are a long way from any sort of peace deal and comes amid daily strikes across the Persian Gulf. In a post on his Truth Social platform, he said power plants and bridges across Iran would be targeted, including in the capital Tehran, if ships in the choked waterway were struck. Iranian state media reported that Iran would attack energy infrastructure across the region if that threat became a reality. Yesterday, Donald Trump said the US would likely attack an underground facility believed to be part of Iran's nuclear program. Iran's foreign ministry says it's not a nuclear site.
1: The Labor Party will create a task force to allow unions, rank-and-file members and AI experts to develop policy ideas about the introduction of artificial intelligence. The proposal is expected to be added to the party's draft policy platform at the ALP National Conference, which gets underway in Adelaide today. The new body would advocate for wider access to artificial intelligence education and digital skills training. With exactly 6 years to go until the Brisbane Olympics, the Queensland government has revealed who'll design the city's new major swimming hub. Nadal Mustafa reports.
4: The National Aquatic Centre for the Games will be built in Spring Hill on the site of the heritage-listed Centenary Aquatic Centre and Health Club. A leading design trio including ARM Architecture and NH Architecture, in partnership with local firm Arkfield, have won the contract to deliver the project. The Victorian firms were behind the Perth Arena and Melbourne Park, while the local partners are currently transforming the city's waterfront. The Independent Games Infrastructure Authority will take over Centenary Pool on the 1st of September to launch initial earthworks. The government has also released fresh renders of the complex, featuring an eye-catching, wave-shaped roof.
1: Pole vaulter Nina Kennedy and para swimmer Tim Hodge will lead Team Australia out for the Commonwealth Games opening ceremony early tomorrow morning, Queensland time. Jessica Stewart reports from Glasgow.
5: Nina Kennedy, the defending Olympic and Commonwealth women's pole vault champion, will bear Australia's flag for the opening ceremony of the Glasgow 2026 Games. Members of the 255-strong Australian team will enter Glasgow's Hydro, with Kennedy to feature at her third Commonwealth Games. Para swimmer Tim Hodge has been named as Australia's baton bearer, a new tradition introduced at the 23rd edition of the Games. This is Hodge's third Commonwealth Games. He'll be aiming to add to his two silvers and a gold medal he's already won.
1: Queensland's weather, isolated showers about the north tropical coast and northern Cape York, a mostly fine day elsewhere. Areas of morning fog in eastern districts, mainly inland. Cairns and Townsville 27, Mackay 24 degrees, Rockhampton a top of 26, Bundaberg 25, Mount Isa 28. In the state southeast, partly cloudy with patchy morning fog, Brisbane 24, the Golden Sunshine Coast 23.
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0: Good morning to you. Good job, Charlie, for picking today's One Second Wonder these days by Powderfinger. And thanks again to Helen from Mullaney for suggesting it yesterday. She wasn't suggesting it for the One Second Wonder specifically. She just wanted to hear it and sort of mention the support that Powderfinger had given to Young Care, which is a Brisbane-based charity that helps young people with complex and permanent physical disabilities. So, yeah, good bunch of guys. Even the drummer, especially the drummer, some might say. on the text line, Darren from Biwa and Noosahoff had both picked it as well. Brad from Northarm called in with it too. So good job, everyone. We started off the show with 10 very short songs, which were all suggested yesterday as show starters. And one of the beaut things about very short songs is sometimes you can just pack them in. So we did that. And I think that worked out pretty well. Amanda from Karoi texted in going, loving all the collaborative music education in the early hours. So it was a lot of fun. One of the songs in there was a song called So Sad by Crash and the Boys from the film Scott Pilgrim versus the World. John from Rosemount, who'd suggested that's quite excited. He reckons that might be the shortest song in a movie ever, which I can't contest that. You could well be right. I don't know if You Suffer by Napalm Death, the one preceding it that lasts for literally a second, has been reserved or given rights to a film soundtrack. So it could yet be beat. But it's a good one. Darren from Biwa, very excited about the arrival of metal to the masses, even in teensy weensy doses. Says he loves the sound of Napalm in the Morning, talking about Napalm Death and their 1 second song, You Suffer. Darren says Napalm Death were Jim Carrey's first pick for Ace Ventura, but they didn't all agree to do it, so they got Cannibal Corpse instead. So there you go. There's some good music trivia. Darren calls that a useless fact. That's not a useless fact. That's just quality music trivia. Ben in Gympie's texted in, pointing out White Rabbit by Jefferson Airplane is a short but not too short song. It is a short song. It's a bit over 2 minutes. It's once you get past that 2 minute mark, the number of songs that you've got to choose from widens out quite a bit. And Magoo, the former the ARIA award-winning music producer that I do Behind the Music with, he told me once that when Jefferson Airplane would perform White Rabbit live, they could string it out for just about ever. Like, it could go for ages and ages and ages. I've never been able to find a version of them doing that, but it is just a ripper of a tune. Speaking of ripper tunes, isn't this a nice tune? It's got a kind of a... it makes me think about traffic. Brad? Oh, look, it's Brad. Hello.
8: It's me. Can you see me? It's very foggy this morning in some areas, Alex.
0: It's dark. It's dark.
8: It's dark. Mm. It's foggy as well.
0: It's like it's night time or something.
8: Yeah, well, that's right. Exactly. That big golden thing hasn't come up yet.
0: Sun's
8: that
0: sleeping in.
8: That big solar thing. Yeah. It's having a little bit of a sleep in. But the fog's about this morning, so do drive with care on the roads generally. You've got a couple of breakdowns. Bruce Highway northbound shoulder after Palmerstone Road at Limbaugh. Bruce Highway northbound as well on the shoulder before Plantation Road at Kalinga. So just extra care through there, especially when towing removes those vehicles. The Bruce Highway, North Lake to Mango Hill. It's just mainly slow around Anzac Avenue at the moment, but it is busy from Boundary Road on the Bruce this morning. The rest of Bruce Hall running smoothly. Nicoll Way, Sunshine Motorway, Caland Road all looking great. So Mountain Creek to Sibby Downs, Sunshine Motorway, Pacific Paradise right through to Perugian Springs. Generally a light start overall around the Sunshine Coast, Alex, even looking good around the roadwork zones at the Dinella Bridge and also on your Monday Noosa Road, Beckmans Road for the early runs from Noosaville and Twonton, and also good early starts through Nambour, Woombye and Forest Glen, National Park Road, Bly Bly Road looking great towards the Bruce Highway and also Nambour Connection Road. No problems report on Maroochydore Road, and that's looking great through Cunder Park and Forest Glen, and also good runs through Budrum on King Street and Main Street as well. I'm back from 8:10. I'll be back at 6:30 on ABC Sunshine Coast.
0: Wonderful. Have you worked out what it is you're going to be holding tomorrow?
8: Well, I have actually, Alex. Yes. So, yep. It's, I don't know. I don't know what to say about it, but
0: because
8: I don't want to give anything away whatsoever. I've tried to be a little bit tougher on the clues.
0: Well, you managed to get all the way to 7:15 last week.
8: I know. It was pretty amazing.
0: It was exciting.
8: Yes. I like to create a bit of a challenge and get the cogs moving. Trying to make it a real thinking one, so we'll see how we go.
0: Okay. An intellectual one. All right.
8: It's an interesting one tomorrow. I try to get something a little bit outside the box sometimes, but sometimes it could be quite regular. But I'll say it's an interesting one tomorrow.
0: More interesting than jousting sticks? Last week's one?
8: Not quite. I think the jousting sticks were quite interesting, weren't they?
0: That was pretty special. How's it compared to the Go-Go Mobile one? Last week was Venus Flytrap, wasn't it?
8: Go-go. I think jousting and go-go's on par.
0: Mm. Actually, they generally tend to be quite interesting.
8: They've both, jousting sticks, appeared in the castle. It was a hot topic there. And, the go-go mobile over years has appeared in those telephone book ads,
0: Brad's just asked, can Brad hold my hand tomorrow? It's taken a long time, but I think maybe I've finally managed to intimidate him. He's just bobbed up and going, yep.
8: Who am I holding, Braden?
0: Well, he's a tiny dancer.
8: That's right, exactly. Hold me closer. Good on you, Alex. Yes, I can't wait. I'm looking forward to it.
0: Oh, it's so much
8: fun.
0: Join
8: in, everyone, if you haven't played What's Brad Holding, tomorrow morning. It happens, Fridays. It's great.
0: Yeah.
8: My best

0: That is Let's Dance from David Bowie. You know how David Bowie, being a solo artist, had to use session musicians, because that's the kind of thing you have to do when you're a solo artist and you want like a band thing. The band that was actually, like, the session musos that he had playing on the Let's Dance album was an actual band. It was Chic, Nile Rodgers' band, like that Chic. There you go. There's some useless music trivia for you, Darren from BWR and Braden Jason.
1: Speaking of useless, I'm here.
0: Oh, I thought you were talking about me.
1: No.
0: Who's more useless?
1: What, me or you?
0: Out of you or me, yeah.
1: Visually, probably me.
0: How would you know?
1: I've got extensive studies done on my eyesight to prove that I'm assuming I'm the blindest one in this room. Otherwise, this is not a good ship to be
0: sailing. Oh, right.
1: Sailing
0: I thought on. You meant, like, as in visually appealing. Like, yeah.
1: No, I mean...
0: Because that would also explain why yesterday I turned around and you were, like, 3 inches from my face, which was unnerving.
1: Did that actually happen?
0: Yeah.
1: Did it?
0: Yeah. Don't you remember?
1: No.
0: I screamed at everything. HR was involved. There was, like, meetings. You got a formal...

0: Reprimand.
1: No, I just purge every day.
0: Oh, no, that was a movie.
1: Oh, is that coming up?
0: Yeah, no. Oh. That's coming up, yeah.
1: We have a meeting at 8:30. Oh, damn.
0: Oh, dear. All right. There has, like, traditionally been some very strong opinions, just getting into the actual content now, some very strong opinions about Lycra, and now it's being formalised.
2: Bicycle, bicycle, bicycle. I want to ride my bicycle.
0: Freddie Mercury would 100% have been into Lycra.
1: I don't know if they were wearing Lycra back in the 70s.
0: Well, he was like through the 80s.
1: He passed away.
0: It was like early 90s, I think. Like, Lycra had become a thing.
1: Was it as tight as it is these days? Like, I'm really locked into like some of our local athletes' content. And we've got like a local cyclist, Christina Clonan, who's competing on the velodrome. Had her on the show a few weeks ago. Mm-hmm. She's a track cyclist. And yeah, you look at the Lycra they're wearing, and there's no wiggle room. It is like skin tight.
0: It's like yoga pants.
1: Yeah,
0: because that's like that sort of brings it up. Like it's there's some point where the active wear has turned into superhero costumes.
1: I've definitely exceeded my costume. I remember it was 2024. I was invited to be part of a celebrity relay. My team captain got himself in a bit of hot water a few weeks ago. Cal Stefanovic. Try to wear some Australian team kit. I'm like, okay. And I tried to wear one of our race suits that I wore from Tokyo. I couldn't even get it like over my knees. And like, I've put it on a little bit of weight, but like,
0: I don't know.
1: There is no way I couldn't square. I literally look like, you know, when you put far too much cake batter in like a cake tin and you bake it and everything comes over the sides. I felt like that.
0: Yeah, I know that feeling very well, but not from trying to wear Olympic uniforms, just like from wearing regular clothes sometimes.
1: Yeah, I used to pride myself. I was one of the fastest people putting a race suit on. Like, it's a whole process. A lot of ethics around whether you should be putting on your race suit in a toilet when there's only two toilets in a whole complex and takes 25 minutes to put a race suit on, and, you know, coffee's involved in high performance sport. So if people are in there just changing, not using the toilet for its reason, it brings up some pretty big big arguments amongst the swimming community. But that's not what we're talking about.
0: I can see a whole sort of world of etiquette issues.
1: It's wild. It's wild.
0: Bigger etiquette issues if you just do it out in the open, though.
1: Well, Europe. Yeah.
0: Which actually might be a nice segue to the to get back to the Lycra topic, because
1: we are heading to Turkey. I don't even know if I told you that. I don't give you much reference.
0: No.
1: Admittedly, I actually scripted today's whole Bricky Banter in a completely different day's rundown. Don't know where it went. So I wrote it 30 seconds ago. So we're heading to Turkey because Mehmet Fatih Çiçekli, nice work, he is a governor of one of the northeastern provinces of Turkey. He actually got a formal decree, well, the president of Turkey signed a formal decree last week to essentially sack him from governance, being one of the governors of Turkey, or Turkey. And one of the reasons, well, the reasons behind it is because he would frequently wear Lycra and cycling clothes to parliament and to work, and was actually spending too much time creating social media content on his cycling prowess.
0: Well, you know, I mean, the whole thing with like the guys in cycling in cycling tights or pants with the Lycra thing and the awkward bulges in certain places and whether or not those bulges are actual bulges or socks or what have you. But, you know, Tony Abbott did this for years, and well, he wasn't wearing it into parliament though.
1: Yeah, I don't think he wore his dickies into parliament either.
0: Mm.
1: So probably not the most appropriate attire. But in his defence, he was saying, I am a sports person and I wear sports clothes. And I get that.
0: But also, I mean, I don't know what the Turkish parliament is like, but in the Australian parliament, like, you have to wear a jacket. You have to actually wear a suit jacket into the parliament. Like, even if you never wear a jacket, you're not allowed in there unless you're wearing a jacket.

0: Like, it's a hard rule, and you can get thrown out if you're not. So if Tony Abbott, when he was Prime Minister, had turned up to Parliament in his cycling kit, he would have been thrown out. I don't know if he wouldn't have been fired, but he'd have been thrown out.
1: Yeah, and that's and so it should be held up to a higher standard, although we have
0: probably
1: seen
0: would
1: people.
0: Have appeared on Insiders having to justify it.
1: Yeah, true.
0: Maybe there'd be a Four Corners episode.
1: It would make it entertaining,
0: though. Why is the Prime Minister wearing cycling gear? Is this to distract from Onion Gate?
1: Well,
0: do you remember Onion Gate?
1: It rings a bell.
0: It's where Tony Abbott had a press conference in Tasmania, ate a brown onion like an apple.
1: Oh, no.
0: Awful.
1: No, that reminds me of this like toddler who went viral last year because she grabbed an onion and the mum's like, no, don't eat that. And she's like, I want to eat an apple. And it's like, it's not an apple, that's an onion. And the kid just out of spite like ate the whole onion, which would be tears.
0: The whole one
1: because just all they wanted to do was eat an apple. And the mum's like, that is not an apple, it's an onion. And just kept chewing and kept crying.
0: Because at some point, as the parent, you'd go, look, you know what? Give it a go.
1: Yeah,
0: it'll only take you one bite.
1: It.
0: Well, you would.
1: 100% you would.
0: And you'd save that for the 21st.
1: Yeah.
0: Tessa's texted in. She said, Braden putting on one of those high-performance suits, is that like putting on a really thick, tight wetsuit? Because that is exhausting.
1: It was. No, I would say this is harder. I've worn steamers for my whole life. I haven't surfed in a few months, but being a long-time surfer. And, yeah, these are much, much tighter. I have worn the full, like, back in my earlier swimming years, before they were banned, I wore one of the full-length suits. I remember the Ian Thorpe suits, the full leg and arm ones. Like, they take a good 45 minutes to get into.
0: Wow.
1: Whereas, like, yeah, this is the jammers we wear. Usually takes people around 20 minutes.
0: I thought the whole point of the Ian Thorpe suits, those full-length ones, was that they're supposed to be frictionless. Like, shouldn't that make it easy to put on?
1: No, he used to have, like, four people to, like, shimmy him in. You had to use, like, garbage bags to, like, on the inside so to, like, alleviate the friction so you can, like, pull them on and then you just pull the plastic bag out from inside to put them on. It was a whole exhaustive process.
0: Like, Mike Myers doing costume changes in Wayne's World or the Austin Powers.
1: Yeah.
0: Yeah, because, like, process.
1: Well, what's funny is, so, poor Ciccicli, there's a petition going out. In the first day, it had over 10,000 signatures to get him back into Parliament. Hasn't gotten back into Parliament. But coinciding with this, and on the Jammer wearing shorts to work conversation, there's actually a massive debate going on in Japan at the moment, according to the BBC. And it's... But in English, the translation is Shin Harassment Gate, but it's Sunehara in Japanese, translating to literally Shin Harassment, because top temperature in Tokyo today is 36 degrees. So the Tokyo Metropolitan Society of Businesses has allowed business workers and employees to not wear long pants. They are allowed to wear shorts to work. But it's raised a lot of concerns and questions around the conservative Japanese community about if that's appropriate to wear in the workplace. And also people are saying it's offensive to see people's shins in the workplace. they don't want to see hairy shins.
0: Well, I mean, fair enough. But also, John's text in says, no one should be wearing David Bowie leggings unless you are from The Labyrinth. Which, oh my God, have you ever seen... Labyrinth, the David Bowie movie from the late 1980s.
1: I'm going to say no.
0: It was like this Jim Henson spectacle. I had a brief period of thinking it was awesome when I was a teenager, but like the costuming in it is, oh my God. And the tights he wears in it make Tony Abbott's bike pants look like baggy trousers.
1: Oh, wow. Yeah, full lycra, full lycra.
0: Yeah, not unless you're from The Labyrinth, just not at all, John from Rosemount, but thanks for the input.
1: I was going to sit you up, You asked a blind guy if he'd seen something. You're just dangling low-hanging fruit for me to bite at, Alex.
0: Oh, okay, so you haven't seen Star Wars?
1: Oh, too soon.
0: But
1: yes, I have.
0: Yes.
1: A lot.
0: But if you go back to shins, so, I mean, there's got to be, I don't know, what are

0: like summer's normally like in Tokyo?
1: That's pretty hot. The summers do get quite warm in Japan, but this is like many Northern Hemisphere countries at the moment are facing like all-time high temperatures. Mm. And like, given that it is so hot, like you can't really be expected to wear full suit and ties, particularly if, say, the aircon goes out. So Tokyo Metropolitan Society has allowed for people to break their company's dress codes to allow for shorts in the workplace.
0: Yeah. I mean, if I wouldn't want to wear a suit and tie in 36 degrees, but, I mean, we do get days like that in summer, not super often, but, I mean, we get days plus 40. If it was 46 degrees, no way. And if the average Tokyo person's experience of 36 degrees would be like our experience of 46 degrees, then you probably wouldn't care if you're offending people with your shins.
1: I'd almost compare a Japanese summer to around like a Melbourne.
0: Right.
1: I reckon like they can get really, really, really high temperatures, but their summers are in and around that mid to high 20s, so that's very normal.
0: Yeah, so freezing until until Christmas and then super hot after that, but so dry that, like, without humidity. So also comparatively easy to deal with.
1: Yeah, would be lovely. I remember when I was in Tokyo in 2021, our opening ceremony kit is for the Paralympics was obviously, like, long pants, blazer, but it was too hot for us to wear. So we had to not wear our opening ceremony gear because I think it was around like high 30s. So we, like, our team made the decision to not wear the opening ceremony kit because it was too hot for the opening ceremony.
0: Yeah. I mean, so long as you didn't show your shins, apparently that's fine. Braden, it's time for the news.
1: Okay. Thank you. Have a good day. Hey.
0: Oh yeah. All right. I will. You too.
1: You too.
0: Yeah. Okay.
1: So nice.
0: It's so weird. All right. Braden, Jason, heading back to the booth. It's 6 o'clock, time for the news, followed by early AM.
2: My name is Nola. I live in Toowoomba. It's a very lovely area to live. It's got lots of trees. I like to see lots of trees. And everybody's very polite.
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4: ABC News. Good morning, I'm Maria Hatzakis. The Prime Minister will today announce an expansion of the federal PRAC payment scheme in his opening address to Labor's National Conference. Jane Norman reports.
5: Around 2,000 MPs, unionists and rank-and-file Labor members have descended on Adelaide for the triennial conference, the party's premier policy-making forum. In his keynote address, Anthony Albanese will announce more students will soon have access to financial support during unpaid placements. The payments currently available to nursing, midwifery, teaching and social work students and will now be extended to another 10 allied health courses. The three-day conference will update Labor's national platform, setting out the party's policies and priorities ahead of the next election. Jane Norman, ABC News, Adelaide.
4: Queensland housing and infrastructure will be the focus of today's budget estimates after yesterday's extended sitting. Megan Danzi has details.
6: Deputy Premier Jared Blay was questioned into the evening about planning and state development. Department directors were asked about whether former federal opposition leader and Queensland Investment Corporation board member Peter Dutton had been involved in the assessments process for a state industry fund, but said they hadn't met with Mr. Dutton about the matter. Directors were also quizzed over a budget underspend of 75% in the last year from a fund designed to help the mining community of Mount Isa transition after the closure of a major mine in 2025. Housing Minister Sam O'Connor will front the parliamentary hearing today.
4: Iran is threatening to attack energy infrastructure across the Persian Gulf and beyond if the United States starts bombing power plants in the country. Here's Matthew Doran.
7: Iranian state media reported the threats, citing military officials, soon after a post from the US president on his Truth Social platform. Donald Trump said the US would blow up a bridge or a power plant in Iran, including in the capital, Tehran, each time a ship in the Strait of Hormuz was attacked. It comes as the two countries launch daily strikes across the Persian Gulf, even as mediators Qatar and Pakistan try to bring them back to the negotiating table to reach a deal to end the fighting.

0: Doran, ABC News, Jerusalem.
1: A former ASIO source may be prevented from giving evidence at the Bondi Royal Commission as his application for a visa to enter Australia has been rejected. This report from Tom Lowry.
2: The former agent, known as Marcus, was recruited by Australia's domestic spy agency to infiltrate ISIS networks in Sydney. He told the ABC's Four Corners earlier this year that he warned ASIO about the Bondi gunman years before the terror attack. ASIO has previously labelled Marcus an unreliable and disgruntled source. Marcus wants to give evidence to the Royal Commission, and the Commission has indicated that it is eager to hear it. He is currently overseas, and for legal and security reasons, he would need to give evidence in Australia. A fortnight ago, his application for a visa was rejected, on the grounds he might not leave the country if he arrived.
1: Parts of Brisbane have been blanketed by heavy fog this morning, impacting some air travellers. A Qantas service from Los Angeles has been diverted to the Gold Coast. The Brisbane Airport Corporation says departing flights have not been affected, though, at this stage. Olympic pole vault champion Nina Kennedy has been announced as Australia's flag bearer for tomorrow morning's Commonwealth Games opening ceremony. Jessica Stewart reports.
3: The 29-year-old will proudly lead Team Australia, which is made up of 255 athletes across 10 sports, into Glasgow's Hydro. This is Kennedy's third Commonwealth Games. She returns to the event as the defending champion in the pole vault after winning gold in Birmingham in 2022 and bronze at the Gold Coast in 2018. Alongside her will be para swimmer Tim Hodge, who steps into a new tradition named as Australia's baton bearer. The honour was introduced for this Games to mark the King's Baton's arrival into the stadium alongside the flag. This is Hodge's third Commonwealth Games.
1: Queensland's weather, isolated showers about the North Tropical Coast and Northern Cape York, mostly fine elsewhere. Cairns and Townsville, 27. Mackay, 24. Rockhampton, a top of 26 degrees. Bundaberg, 25. Mount Isa, 28. In the southeast, partly cloudy with patchy morning fog. Brisbane, 24. The Golden Sunshine Coast, 23 degrees. Toowoomba, 19.
4: Good morning. Welcome to AM. I'm Melissa Clark in Canberra, coming to you from Ngunnawal country and acknowledging other custodians. China and Australia's diplomatic relationship is being tested after Beijing told Canberra to stay out of matters concerning the South China Sea. The comments were made after Australia's foreign minister met with her Chinese counterpart on the sidelines of the ASEAN meeting days after a dangerous incident between Chinese and Philippines sea patrols. China correspondent Alison Horn reports from Beijing.
5: This is audio from the tense interaction between China's Coast Guard and the Philippines Navy in the South China Sea earlier this week, in which a Philippines Navy personnel was struck on the head with a baton. The incident took place in the Philippines' exclusive economic zone, which is also claimed by China, a claim an international tribunal has rejected. Both China and the Philippines accuse each other of provoking the confrontation, and the incident has sparked concern across the globe. Australia's Foreign Minister Penny Wong labelling it risky and aggressive.
6: We have real concerns about behaviour that is destabilising and risky. What I would say, we want a region which is peaceful, stable and prosperous. We want a region where countries, all powers, including great powers, observe international law and in particular the law of the sea.
5: The commentary on the South China Sea has enraged China, which has clapped back and told Australia to butt out of issues it's not involved in. China's Foreign Affairs spokesman Lin Jiang telling reporters, the relevant country is not a stakeholder in the South China Sea issue and has no right to intervene in maritime issues between the contracting parties. He added, China urges the relevant countries to stop exaggerating tensions and inciting confrontation. The incident has loomed large over this week's ASEAN foreign ministers meeting in Manila, which has been discussing developments of a South China Sea code of conduct. And it's the latest episode testing the stability of the diplomatic relationship between Australia and China after Beijing's recent ballistic missile test into the Pacific. Senator Wong raising the military manoeuvre manoeuvre with her Chinese counterpart Wang Yi during a face-to-face meeting and telling regional countries that

0: They have a choice to make about how to respond to China.
1: We are concerned about some of the aggression we are seeing. We are concerned about some of the destabilising conduct we are seeing.
0: With China's foreign ministry spokesman Lin Jian defending the missile test, saying, "These are routine military training activities conducted by the Chinese armed forces and are not directed against any specific country or target." Both incidents are a salient reminder of China's ambitions in Australia's own region and whether that ambition is on a collision course with Australia's views. This is Alison Horn in Beijing reporting for AM.
2: The United States has reportedly struck a deal with Saudi Arabia to develop the kingdom's civilian nuclear program and could allow nuclear enrichment. Saudi Arabia has long sought such an arrangement, but the US has resisted. Some lawmakers are concerned about the spread of nuclear technology in the Middle East. North America correspondent Cayman Gock is in Washington. He joined me earlier.
3: US media is reporting this deal would last for 30 years and would allow American companies to develop and run nuclear power facilities in Saudi Arabia. So this deal would be worth tens of billions of dollars and it would also cut out foreign competitors. Now, a key provision of this agreement would have US companies build uranium enrichment facilities in Saudi Arabia if a joint US-Saudi study determined that that step was warranted. It's understood that this would give the US influence over any Saudi nuclear programs. But previous deals that the US have struck, like the one it did with the United Arab Emirates, had much tighter restrictions. For example, it didn't allow the UAE to enrich its own uranium. So this deal is expected to go to Congress in the coming days. And while there'll be fierce debate, it's unlikely that it will be blocked because it would require a supermajority of both Democrats and Republicans in the House and the Senate to vote against it.
2: Take me through some of the background of this issue, because it's been contentious previously, this idea of supporting Saudi Arabia to develop a nuclear civilian program.
3: Well, the two countries have been talking on and off for decades under Bush, Obama, and even under the Biden administration. They were looking at a potential deal that would be tied with nuclear know-how, along with normalising Saudi-Israeli relations. That doesn't appear to be the case with this deal, and there is concern from some geopolitical and nuclear experts that deals like this could destabilise the Middle East further and lead to an arms race. Prince Mohammed bin Salman has previously said that his kingdom would look to immediately build a nuclear weapon if Iran were to do so. Now, members of Congress also fear that exporting the United States' enrichment capabilities could lead to a proliferation of nuclear weapons. However, US Secretary of State Marco Rubio has said that the administration is conscious of ensuring that any deal has guardrails.
4: Suffice it to say, the US is not going to reach any agreement with any country in the world that leads to the risk of proliferation.
3: Now, just because there's intent doesn't always mean that that's the reality. Let's not forget that it was the United States in the 50s and 60s that helped build Iran's civil nuclear program. And now the two nations are at war over concerns that they were building a nuclear weapon.
2: Cayman Gock in Washington. Have we got the right plan to build enough affordable housing for future generations? The latest data shows progress is being made in building new affordable and social housing, but advocates are worried demand will continue to outstrip supply. It's an issue that's high on the agenda of the ALP National Conference today. Annie Guest reports.
5: Every night, an estimated 120,000 Australians are homeless or in unsafe or temporary housing. That's despite federal, state and territory governments' efforts to alleviate the problem, according to the Australian Homelessness Monitor.
6: We've looked into the statistics, which are quite hard to piece together.
5: UNSW Professor Hal Pawson is a co-author of the report, which says since 2023, governments have committed over $47 billion in joint funding to rebuild the housing system, aiming for 1.2 million new homes by the end of the decade. That includes the $10 billion Housing Australia Future Fund, with its goal to provide 55,000 social and affordable homes. Professor Pawson says just under a third of those have been delivered so far.
6: So we've seen somewhere between 20 and 29% increase in social housing vacancies over the next 5 years compared to the end of the last decade.
5: But Professor Pawson's analysis shows that under the current spending commitments, construction will fall back sharply after 2030, so that the rate of available rentals will decline to levels of a decade ago.
6: There's unmet need for social housing of over 400,000 households at the moment. And the numbers that are being built with the higher numbers in the late 2020s are going to only really scratch the surface of that.
5: The analysis was commissioned by Homelessness Australia. CEO Kate Colvin welcomes the progress but is worried about the outlook.
7: That means more people coming to homeless services needing long-term housing who can't get the housing that they need.
2: So what is your message to government?
7: The government's own National Supply and Affordability Council has said to meet that need, we need 1 in 10 of all Australian properties to be a social housing property. So that needs to be the government's target.
5: Currently, 4% of all housing is social housing, which means it's rented to Australia's poorest people at 25 to 30% of their income. Kate Colvin acknowledges a greater ambition would be costly.
7: We would need to see the Housing Australia Future Fund at least doubled, but probably tripled. So it also means that it would be an investment in Australia's productivity, in the well-being of people who are in those homes. And so there are savings right through our economy and right through social services if people have the housing that they need.
5: Meanwhile, the Australian Manufacturing Workers Union will use today's Labor conference to call for what it calls pro-worker housing reform under a new national housing charter. It would include slashing investor tax breaks and creating a new National Housing Commission to oversee a dramatic expansion of public and social housing. In a statement, the Housing and Homelessness Minister, Claire O'Neill, says the government welcomes all input about tackling housing affordability and homelessness, and every Australian deserves the security of a safe place to call home.
2: Annie Guest reporting there. And that's early AM for today. Just briefly in finance, the oil price is higher, Brent crude trading at $94.23 US a barrel. I'm Melissa Clark. The time now is 6:15.
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9: Good morning and welcome to what I guess we could call the not rainy day this week. So it's been varying flavours of dicey, at least for the first part of the week. But according to the Bureau, today's the nice one. So the official forecast is partly cloudy. Right now it's 12 degrees for Gympie and Beerburrum. Nambour and Mullaney are on 13 degrees. So is Noosa, Maroochydore and Caloundra on 12. Tincambay's on 15. We've got a mix of temperature options today in terms of top temperatures. Gympie's going for a high of 24, Noosa a high of 22 up on the range. Mullaney's looking at a high of 21. Maroochydore, Caloundra and Nambour are on a group ticket. They're going for a high of 23 degrees. You'll be hearing from the Bureau of Meteorology in around about 10-ish minutes, give or take, to let you know just exactly what's in store and how long this is going to last. First, though.
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9: Yesterday, you met Noel and Debbie Granshaw from Mulu Farms, who are holding a sunflower festival on Saturday to have fun, teach people about regenerative agriculture, and support two vital local charities. And you're about to learn more about the work that those charities do, starting with Sue Manton from Little Haven Palliative Care.
11: We're a community-based palliative care service predominantly. We've been in the Gympie region for 46 years now. But we care for patients out in their own home for as long as possible, and about 70% of our clients get to remain at home for end of life. We care for about 370 patients a year. We've got nurses out on the road every day. We've got 120 patients across the region at the moment on our books. excitingly, just this year we realised the final part of our puzzle, which was to purchase a inpatient hospice facility out at Greens Creek. It's a beautiful 6-bedroom home, and it means that if patients don't have family that can manage them at home, or it becomes too hard, you know, often they're

0: 82-year-old wife to care for them. They can come in for those last weeks of life and we care for them there. And it's very much a home-based, you know, environment. We keep it all, you know, very friendly. In fact, we just had Palliative Care Queensland come through and visit, and their comment was that it felt very homely and not at all that quiet sort of hiding death in a corner. It was very much people living to their very last minute.
1: And we all die, yet we shy away from talking about death. How important is a service like yours to quality of life, end of life?
0: Yeah, well, I think nobody really wants to think about death till you're facing it, unfortunately. Most of us want to live, of course, but it is good to know when that diagnosis comes around, and eventually it will happen to all of us, unfortunately, that there is a service there that'll have your back, and that's really what our nurses offer. They're available 24 hours a day, 7 days a week. There's always someone at the end of the phone when they ring, and it's really giving families the confidence to remain at home and care for their loved ones, and the trust that we build up so that in those final days we can be there beside them and really make that very sad and hard time as bearable as possible. For us, we continue to grow. We never shut our books. We're aware that people might have fundraised for us for 40 years and we want to make sure we're always there when they need us. So our service has had a 17% increase the last year, and that doesn't come with the increased funding, but we're very grateful that our community backs in and supports us. And in some ways, you know, you don't want it all to be Queensland Health driven. We do want that compassionate community model, but I think, you know, Queensland Health is aware that there's a need for palliative care because people do want to remain at home for end of life, and it's not only the best model, but it's actually the most affordable model.
1: And that is what is happening here. That's community right. Opening its arms to help.
0: Exactly. You know, this community is pretty unique in that it doesn't matter what, when someone's in need, somebody backs them in. It's very much a compassionate community model of care, and we're so grateful for that, you know. And it also means that people here are a lot more accepting of dying, actually, because it's been a community conversation for 40-odd years. And so we have a much greater understanding, I think. When we opened Haven House out there, I was worried that the neighbours would be concerned about death in their street because that's been the problem in some areas. But I went over and spoke to the lady across the road, and she said, oh, I just tell my friends now, when it's my turn, I'll just walk across the road to die. So I feel very grateful that we're so accepting of life and death, and death being part of that cycle of life.
1: Sue Manton from Little Haven Palliative Care. Marlene Owen is from Supporting Chemotherapy in Kalula, the second charity benefiting from the Sunflower Days.
2: 21 years this week since we started Supporting Chemotherapy in Kalula. And it is an amazing organisation. Along with Little Haven, we work together. We have units where cancer patients can stay in free of charge when they're going through this horrible journey of chemo. They come from Bundaberg, Maryborough, Hervey Bay, Sunshine Coast, Rainbow Beach, Tin Can Bay. So they come a long distance to have their treatment. So to me, that was a necessity to build something so they could stay. It's an expensive journey, and why should we keep hitting these people in their pocket when we can do something for them for nothing to make their journey a little easier? So hence we built the units. I have a caretaker. They're constantly being used.
1: How great is the need?
2: Enormous. Worst luck. It has increased like you wouldn't believe in the last 18 months to 2 years. There's some beautiful stories, but there's also some heartbreaking stories. Last week, as I said, I only have 5 units. We had 11 patients in and out, in and out. This week coming up, I have 14 patients. It's a little hard, but we are going to look down the track to do some more units. So every bit of fundraising helps.
1: And how does it feel to know that the community has come out today in support of Noel and Deborah Greenshaw to help with this?
2: It is absolutely amazing. Deb and Noel, I've known them for many years, and they support where they can. And it is honestly amazing. And the community that have got behind them is also amazing.
3: And that was Marlene Owen, the founder of Supporting Chemotherapy Patients at Kalula, speaking with ABC Sunshine Coast's Jen Nichols at last weekend's long lunch ahead of the Family Sunflower Festival being held this weekend at Mulu Farm. So that's this

0: 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If you want to check it out, between 9 a.m. and 5 p.m, 54 Smith Road, Moolu in the Merry Valley.
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0: You'll be hearing from the Bureau of Meteorology in just a moment. Before 6 o'clock, I mentioned Ben from Gympie had texted in saying that White Rabbit by Jefferson Airplane is a short song, but not too short a song. Look, I don't want to say I don't believe you, Ben, but I think we should check.

0: Oh, there you go, Ben from Gympie. Okay. White Rabbit by Jefferson Airplane is a short song, but not too short. You're right. And thanks for the excuse.
1: I'm Sawyer from Mark Cullen, and you're listening to Alex Easton on ABC Sunshine Coast.
0: You're a little bit under 5 minutes away from your 6:30 local news.
2: Whether the weather be fine, whether the weather be not, whether the weather, whatever the weather, whether you like it or not.
0: Joined by Steve Hadley from the Bureau of Meteorology. Good morning, Steve. It's looking pretty promising out there today. What's the plan?
3: Hi, good morning, Alex. Yeah, good morning, everybody. It looks pretty good, isn't it, at the moment? So, yeah, less showers around than recent days. There's a couple smidging around offshore. We could get one or two on the coast today, but probably not that many at all. So yeah, just a very slight chance of a shower for most of us. Inland, not too many at all. And light winds as well. So yeah, that's good. There has been a little bit of fog around overnight, so some of the valleys might be seeing that at the moment. It doesn't look like there's too much along the coast itself. With it being winter, it could take a little bit longer to burn off around the middle part of the morning. So probably most places seeing the end of that fog by about 9 a.m. this morning. And then a bit of patchy cloud and a bit of sunshine to come today. And it looks like temperatures really reaching low to mid-20s again. So we're expecting around...

0: highs, but we've got the higher lows as well that we've been getting for the last few days with the rain.
1: Yeah. So very mild air mass over us at the moment. So 11 or 12 was the minimum last night or this morning. But there are signs that it's going to get a bit colder over the next few days. So we've got to look forward to a little trough moving through today, just sort of bringing in a westerly breeze across some inland parts. That will start to dry things out. So tonight could be a little bit colder. So, potentially tonight we'll see, temperatures maybe dropping a little bit below 10 in Gympie. But staying, mostly around 12 here along the coast. And then through the weekend, we get some cooler temperatures coming through. So, you're looking at sort of 10s and 11s through the end of the weekend in Maroochydore. And at Gympie, probably down to about 6 on Sunday morning, maybe even a 5 on Monday morning. So on the whole, though, staying pretty fine with just slight chance of a shower, though, throughout the weekend.
0: Right, yeah. So because usually, if the minimum temperatures are going down, that means the chance of rain is usually going down with it. So we're in for a run of sunshine, maybe?
1: Yeah. I mean, I can't promise it's going to be dry everywhere all the time. And we're only looking at a very slight chance of a shower, and it should be light if it does come through as well. So, yeah, not too much. Just with the southerly winds, you could see them blowing up through the coastal areas of the Sunshine Coast, particularly that northern side of the Sunshine Coast there. So you might just get one or two blowing through on the light southerly winds.
0: All right. Well, Steve Hadley, thank you so much. And, enjoy the lovely weather through today.
1: Thanks, I will, you too.
0: Cheers, thank you. That is Steve Hadley from the Bureau of Meteorology. It is just about time for your 6:30 local news with Josh Dye. I did just play White Rabbit because Bennett Gympie had observed that was a short but not too short song. This is basically off the back of, we started the program today with a run of really short songs that have been recommended by various people, like 10 songs recommended by various people through the program yesterday. Greg's texted in going, if you're looking for short songs, what about I Like Short Shorts by the Royal Teams? We've also got Tony at Pelican Waters suggesting Neil Young, Cripple Creek Ferry. So all good suggestions. I think we need a different theme for tomorrow's starter song. So if someone wants

0: Host, good morning, I'm Josh Dye. Investigations are continuing into an explosion and a fire in a shed that claimed the life of a homeless Nambour man just 2 days after a young woman was killed in a unit fire in Budrum. Braden Jason reports.
1: Emergency services say it only took firefighters about 15 minutes to extinguish the blaze in bushland behind a Nambour supermarket on Tuesday evening, but in the shed's burnt-out remains, a body was found. Forensic testing will be carried out to confirm the identity of the man who police believe to be Nambour man Barry Thompson. Locals say he'd been using the shed for shelter for some time. Nearby residents said smoke coming from Mr. Thompson's campsite on Tuesday afternoon didn't raise alarm bells because he often lit fires to keep warm. Investigations are ongoing.
0: Detective Inspector Craig Mansfield says the man's death remains unexplained.
2: So we're hoping to lean into our community here and the local businesses and the like to help us piece together this investigation with any information that they may have.
0: Michelle Islin knew Mr. Thompson for several years and says she saw him at her shop just a few hours before he died.
3: He was friendly, healthy, happy. I've been working in town for 6 years, so I've known him for about then. He's just a lovely guy. Wouldn't hurt a fly and just always happy and always around town.
0: A 30-year-old Gympie man has been released on bail after being charged with the manslaughter of his close friend. Madeline Grace has this story.
4: Widgie baker Daniel Graupner was arrested last Tuesday and charged with manslaughter and driving over the middle alcohol limit. His arrest came after a lengthy police investigation into the crash at Widgie in May. Mr. Graupner was taken to Gympie Hospital with minor injuries, while 31-year-old Cale Bailey, who was a passenger in the car, died at the scene. His mother, Tony Amanda Bailey, lost her other son, Jake Bailey, in a Noosa crash 16 years ago, also as a passenger. Yesterday, at Maroochydore Magistrates Court, Mr. Graupner was granted bail under strict conditions to not drive or consume alcohol and drugs. He will face court again in September.
0: A new pedestrian bridge over Lake Kawana is expected to become a crucial link for coast residents and visitors alike. Jessica Ross explains.
5: The 20-

0: walk towards an Olympic or Paralympic event. This is the way that you'll walk.
1: The cable stayed design allows for safe passage of boats underneath. The bridge took about 15 months to build and is yet to be given an official name.
2: Queensland housing and infrastructure will be the focus of today's budget estimates after yesterday's extended sitting. Megan Dancy reports.
3: Deputy Premier Jarrod Bley was questioned into the evening about planning and state development. Department directors were asked about whether former federal opposition leader and Queensland Investment Corporation board member Peter Dutton had been involved in the assessments process for a state industry fund, but said they hadn't met with Mr. Dutton about the matter. Directors were also quizzed over a budget underspend of 75% in the last year from a fund designed to help the mining community of Mount Isa transition after the closure of a major mine in 2025. Housing Minister Sam O'Connor will front the parliamentary hearing today.
2: Land has been secured for the future Gympie Regional Sports Precinct. The council has allocated $3.1 million in this year's budget to purchase the site on land bounded by Rodney, Chatsworth and Widgie crossing roads at 2 Mile. The funding will also be used to develop a business case and concept design to secure further funding for the staged development of the precinct. Gympie Mayor Glenn Hartwig says the council has a clear plan to seize opportunities ahead of the 2032 Games. To the weather now, a partly cloudy day for the coast, heading for a top of 23 degrees and 24 in Gympie. In a reminder of our top story, police are still investigating a fatal shed fire that claimed the life of a homeless man in Nambour yesterday morning. 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
4: 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ABC Sunshine Coast. 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
5: Thanks for that, Josh. And you'll be hearing a little bit more about that very sad fatal fire that happened in Nambour that Josh was talking about in the news bulletin there a little bit later this half hour. You're also going to be hearing from some of your fellow Sunshine Coast residents. The ABC is doing a national initiative called Your Say. So basically, it's national in the sense it's being done everywhere, but it's really focused in on you and your community. Like, we want to know what you like, how you feel about your community. Like, what are the great things about the place that you live? What are the things that you think could be better? What makes you happy about the future? Like, what are the issues that you worry about? Who are the people that are in your community or in your circle that you think need attention? Basically, you can join in on this by going to, we've got a website set up. You just go to abc.net.au/yoursay and have your say. It's really that simple. Also, on that theme, Sarah Howes will be off at the Mooloolah Valley this morning from 8:30. So Sam Audace Ryan will be presenting the morning's program in her place. And Sarah's just going to nick off from work and go and hang out with anyone who wants to hang out with her at the Mooloolah Valley this morning. So that is going to be a lot of fun. Brad will be along fairly shortly. During Brekkie Banter before 6, Braden was talking about Shingate in Japan because, you know, it had gotten up to 36 degrees and it was decreed that people ought to be able to wear shorts to work rather than wearing, like, full suits in 36 degree heat, which was causing some conflict, some controversy in Tokyo. John has texted in, John from Rosemount's texted in saying, regarding the heat in Japan, I lived there for over 15 years ago and it can get quite hot in Nagoya. I was going through some old photos the other night growing up in Cairns. My father's business attire was shorts with socks pulled up to his knees and using rubber bands to keep them from sliding down. There you go. I always thought that was just like sports teachers at high school. Oh dear, thanks so much for that, John. And if you'd like to join in on anything, whether it's sort of something that might suit the your say theme or anything we're covering or anything you think we ought to be covering, give us a call, 1300 9

0: 03222. Play the music and Bradley appears.
1: Here I am.
0: Appears and singing.
1: Yeah, I was just having a little sing along with it. Do do do do do. Love it.
0: Do do
1: do do do. I was sort of humming like that on the Bruce this morning. It's not too bad a run. Generally busy North Lakes, Mango Hill, Alex. But just slows up around that Anzac Avenue merge itself. Breakdown cleared, Bruce Highway northbound shoulder after Pumblestone Road at Limbo. Still got a breakdown at Kalanga though. Bruce Highway northbound shoulder before Plantation Road. So extra care through there. Good run on Bribe Island Road, Stephen Way this morning, and also on the Diagla Highway. Very light traffic, Minyama right through to Karramundi on Nicklin Way. Calandro still very light as well, especially around that little mountain stretch, and a good early run on the Sunshine Motorway, Mountain Creek to Sibby Downs. Very light traffic overall around the northern beaches, looking good around Twonton and Noosaville, the Dunella Bridge. Just a little bit under speed, gradually building through there this morning around those roadwork zones, and a good run through Noosaville and Twonton as well on your Monday Noosa Road and also Beckmans Road. And still looking good through there, but very light traffic on Coronation Avenue, Curry Street, National Park Road, just starting to build eastbound there or heading towards the Bruce Highway and Bly Bly Road at the moment. So just some very slight delays. I'm back from ATN. I'll be back after 7:15 on ABC Sunshine Coast.
0: Thanks for that, Brad. Phil from Pomona's called in. I mentioned before we had some more suggestions for Short Songstone to come through, which was basically how we ended up with today's show starter tunes, or the music that we started the show with at 5. Phil from Pomona reckons we should start the show with intergenerational songs. Like, his family's really hooked on Cora's Pull Your Pants Up song at the moment. So I think she hasn't got a song called Pull Your Pants Up, but I think that might be, you're talking about Got to Be Done, might be the song that you're talking about there, or it could be Boycott. But anyway, so intergenerational songs. So songs that appeal to multiple generations, I think, is what Phil's rolling with there. So if that works for you, let's hear some suggestions for a show starter song tomorrow. It is 6:40.
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0: Now, police investigating the death of a man after a shed fire at Nambour's Howard Street on Tuesday night are appealing for help from the community. Police have told ABC Sunshine Coast they believe the person whose body was found in that shed was local man Barry Thompson. He was believed to have been living in the shed. Detective Inspector Craig Mansfield from Sunshine Coast Police spoke with media yesterday.
4: A explosion was heard by a neighbouring property. Police and fire authorities had turned up there and established that the shed was ablaze. The fire was extinguished within about a 15-minute period, which was an amazing response by our fire authorities. However, upon inspection inside that shed, a deceased person has been located. We are now setting about an investigation as to how that fire occurred. The death at this point is unexplained, so we're hoping to lean into our community here and the local businesses and the like to help us piece together this investigation with any information that they may have. It was effectively what we believe to be an abandoned shed, but upon inspection and after the fire was established, that someone was residing in it. It's a timber frame shed with metal cladding on it. It looks like it's been a home built shed that's been in the area for a period of time by the looks of it. It's privately owned property. It's effectively a scrub land with bush land around it. It's unkept, but it's owned by a company. It's a block of land which is borders quite a park, but it also is behind some commercial properties on Howard Street. We have spoken to a number of witnesses in the area. We believe we're on the right track to identify that deceased person. The nature of the incident would indicate that it's going to take us some time to identify that person officially.
5: Was anyone seen in the vicinity?
4: We're still working through that. We're hoping for witnesses to come forward if there is any.
0: And that's Detective Inspector Craig Mansfield speaking there. And after that press conference, police confirmed that the man was, or they believed he was, Barry

0: opposite. I then went home, went for a walk, did an hour walk around town, and then came back around 4:15, noticed smoke, but just thought, you know, nothing of it because he keeps himself warm. It wasn't flames, it was that, and I didn't even go in to check, didn't even think to check. And then last night after dinner, just checking the Facebook page and just noticed that there had been an explosion. And then this morning on my walk, the police were here and said that we couldn't come past. They asked how Barry was, if he was in hospital, and he said it didn't look good. And then found out.
1: How long have you known Barry?
0: I've been working in town for 6 years, so I've known him for about then. I know last year he was in a bad way when a group of teenagers had attacked him. He's had bad heart. I've seen him in emergency with his stepson. And, yeah, he's just a lovely guy, wouldn't hurt a fly, and just always happy and always around town. So, yeah.
1: Do you know how long he'd been sleeping rough?
0: Oh, probably most of his life. I don't really know him from beyond 6 years, so, yeah.
1: How recently had he been kind of moved out of where he was, and where was he before?
0: It's only in the last month, so he was just on the right-hand side of us, and he just moved across. They gave him a good 2 to 3 weeks to say that they were clearing it for him to find other places. It was around the school holidays because he was worried because the shack was down to 3 days a week of trying to find somewhere. And then, yeah, and then I saw him yesterday and asked about it, and that's when he said, yeah, I moved.
1: Yeah. And where, like, what was this situation? Was it in a tent or...?
0: It was his makeshift. It wasn't a tent as such. He had, like, those panels, like sheet metal around, so it was, like, just his own little hut kind of thing. He had a barbecue and all that, and that's what I was more worried about. I said, have you left your barbecue behind? How are you going to cook? And that's when he said that he had other means. And... I mean, even in the clearing, I see little butane, empty butane things, so I didn't know whether he had just a little camping. But he, as well, like, he looked after himself very well. Like, yeah, always had a cook-up, always backpack and had his meat and all that. So he, yeah, he wasn't, yeah, he loved life.
2: And that's Nambour's Michelle Islin, a friend of Barry Thompson, who's believed to be the person who passed away in that shed fire in Nambour on Tuesday night.
3: Some invitations are just too good to refuse, like conversations in the kitchen with our most prominent politicians. 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
4: New Kitchen Cabinet with Annabelle Crabb, streaming now on ABC iView.
2: It is 6:45. Phil from Pomona before was talking about intergenerational songs and his family loving Cora's Pull Your Pants Up song, which I think, Phil, you mean is Gotta Be Done, one of the Cora songs we play a bit. We can check that, though.
4: Every community.
2: That's not the thing that I wanted to press. Let's check it out. This is Sunshine Coast artist Cora.

0: That is Got to Be Done by Cora, which turns out is not the song that Phil was talking about. He was talking about Boycott, which is a different Cora song, but also very, very awesome. It's 10 to 7.
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0: Now, at the ABC, we know the best stories that we tell tend to start with you. 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Or you can stumble across producer Braden Jason when he's wandering around with a microphone out, because he's, despite what you hear on air, he's actually a very friendly guy. Braden was out doing that yesterday. He was just walking around chatting to locals about whatever was on their minds, and this is one of the very new locals that he got a chance to talk with.
2: Shelby, and I live in Maroochydore.
3: Well, Shelby, how long have you lived in Maroochydore for?
2: 2 days.
3: 2 days. So you're one of the newest locals to the Sunshine Coast. What brought you here to the Sunny Coast?
2: I just decided to come out here. It seems really nice. My boyfriend used to live up here, like, growing up. He said it was pretty nice. And then I made friends with this girl who said that she can get me a job in construction cleaning, and I got the job, so it worked out. But I'm really excited.
3: And where have you moved from?
2: I live in Seattle, in Washington. And then I went to Melbourne, saw a friend of mine over there, and then I went to Harvey Bay, saw my boyfriend, and then I just came here.
3: So what are you looking to get out of living in Australia? So you move for love, but are there any other reasons? What is it about Australia or the Sunshine Coast that brought you here to live?
2: The beaches, we definitely don't have beaches like this. It's really beautiful. I think it's safer. I think it's a little bit more affordable than it is in America. Like, price-wise, it might be the conversion, but I think it's really nice. I like the healthcare. I went to the doctors and I didn't have to pay anything. That was really nice. So those are all pros to me so far.
3: Is there anything, because we're opening up the floor to have anyone in the community have your say on any topics, is there anything about Australian culture or rules or laws that you think are a bit different to what it's like over in Seattle?
2: I can't think of any, like, off the top of my head. I just know, like, obviously there's no guns, or, like, guns are a lot more regulated. There's not as much drugs or anything like that. Like, I know there is probably issues here as well, but it's not as prominent or, like, visual as it is in Seattle, where it's all over the streets, you know?
3: And is that a good thing? Is that what, like, yeah, kind of is a draw card to living here on the Sunny Coast?
2: Yeah, or, like, I was walking around at nighttime, it just seems a lot more peaceful. There's not a bunch of people all around all the time, so that's really nice.
3: And there's a bit of a debate at the moment whether Australia is still the lucky country. Moving from the US to Australia, you're kind of embodying that. Do you believe that Australia is the lucky country?
2: I would say so. I think it's beautiful. I can't think of anything wrong with it right now, but I guess if I live here longer, I might see some things, but it seems like a way better upgrade.
3: And are there any things on the Sunshine Coast you've got on your to-do list so far, given you've been here for 2 days?
2: I want to go to the Glasshouse Mountains. I really want to do that. And then there's the zoo, like the famous Australian zoo that I really want to see. And then they were saying if you go, like, further south, there's, like, a movie theme park or something. That's
3: on the Gold Coast. We don't talk about the Gold Coast here on the Sunshine Coast.
2: Not included? Okay.
3: No, it is included. It's open to everyone.
2: Yeah, what would you include in this list of things to do?
3: Well, you've probably got to go to Noosa. If you're, you know, first time here, go to Noosa. Maybe don't travel over the Dunella Bridge at the moment. Big questions. You got to hit up maybe a few Tony Kelly restaurants. He owns some of the big restaurants in the Sunshine.

0: Coast. But yeah, maybe I'd say do a Mount Coolum climb at sunrise, maybe over the next couple of days. Have you spotted Mount Coolum yet?
1: No, I don't know the mountains yet, but I do love hiking, so I think that'll be really nice.
0: Well, there you go. Make sure you don't climb the mountains when it's wet. That's the number one rule.
1: Dry sunrise.
0: Absolutely perfect. Awesome. Well, Shelby, welcome to the Sunshine Coast.
1: Thank you. Thanks for interviewing me. It's been nice to meet you.
0: You too. Really appreciate it. Have a good day.
2: And that's Shelby, formerly of Seattle, but as of 2 days ago, a Maroochydore resident, speaking with ABC Sunshine Coast producer Braden Jason. And now I'm wondering if he's given her, if he gave her the Maroons Maroons speech. And probably a safe bet he's warned her about drop bears, because Braden.
3: She's in the trees.

0: Kate Bush, Hounds of Love.
1: You're with Alex Easton on ABC Sunshine Coast.
0: Oscar's texted in to pass on his thanks to Ben from Gympie for recommending White Rabbit by Jefferson Airplane. And yes, that was a worthy effort. Thank you so much for that, Ben. On the topic of showstarter songs for tomorrow, like sort of the song that we play pretty much as soon as we go to air at five, Phil from Pomona had sort of suggested maybe we could look at an intergenerational, like songs that appeal to multiple generations. Dave in Yamundi, I think with his, I'm assuming with your tongue firmly in your cheek, Dave, says, when I was a kid, the truly intergenerational song that got us all up at the local dance hall was one where everyone, young and old alike, went carefree to the dance floor to do the chicken dance. No false sense of shame or embarrassment. We all joined in and had a laugh, often followed by the hokey cokey, which is what the hokey pokey is called in the UK. So we call it the hokey pokey if you're Aussie, hokey cokey if you're

0: British. So there you go. And I dare you to play either. So, thanks so much for that, Dave. I don't know. We don't have many rules with this whole Showstarter song thing. It's kind of not really a formal thing even. It's just like a kind of a thing. But it's kind of, I suppose, think of it as an opportunity to introduce the rest of the audience to a song that you know is just absolutely amazing that maybe they haven't heard. So that could be a way to look at it. So, yeah, I mean, you go for themes like intergenerational and short and long and that kind of thing. But, yeah, that sense of discovery is probably what we're trying to go for. Like, and discovery and of something really quite good. So there's an idea for you. It's now pretty much time for your 7 o'clock news. Someone's texted in saying, I think they were suggesting Nothing Else Matters by Metallica. But, yeah, no, that's not it. It's news time.
1: My name is Nola. I live in Toowoomba. It's a very lovely area to live. It's got lots of trees. I like to see lots of trees. And everybody's very polite.
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0: In this bulletin, Queensland ministers to be scrutinised over housing and infrastructure as budget estimates hearings continue. The Prime Minister to unveil an expansion of federal support for students undertaking unpaid work placements. And thick fog blanketing Brisbane prompts multiple flight disruptions. ABC News. Good morning, I'm Maria Hatzakis. Queensland ministers will face questions over housing and infrastructure on the fourth day of budget estimates after yesterday's session went well into the evening. Megan Danzey reports.
1: Deputy Premier Jared Blay was grilled by the committee over expenditure on advertising. An artist's rendering used to promote a government land activation project in Banyo cost over $5,000. Moving their attention to regional development, department directors were questioned over whether the government asked them to remove references to Aboriginal and Torres Strait Islander people and climate change from a Far North regional development plan without a clear answer. Queensland's Housing Minister Sam O'Connor will front questions over the housing portfolio this morning.
0: With exactly 6 years to go until the Brisbane Olympics, the Queensland government has revealed who will design the city's new major swimming hub. Nadal Mustafa has the story.
2: The National Aquatic Centre for the Games will be built in Spring Hill on the site of the heritage-listed Centenary Aquatic Centre and Health Club. A leading design trio including ARM Architecture and NH Architecture, in partnership with local firm Arkfield, have won the contract to deliver the project. The Victorian firms were behind the Perth Arena and Melbourne Park, while the local partners are currently transforming the city's waterfront. The Independent Games Infrastructure Authority will take over Centenary Pool on the 1st of September to launch initial earthworks. The government has also released fresh renders of the complex, featuring an eye-catching, wave-shaped roof.
0: The Prime Minister will today announce an expansion of the federal PRAC payment scheme. In his opening address to Labor's National Conference, Jane Norman has details.
3: Around 2,000 MPs, unionists and rank-and-file Labor members have descended on Adelaide for the Triennial Conference, the party's premier policy-making forum. In his keynote address, Anthony Albanese will announce more students will soon have access to financial support during unpaid placements. The payments currently available to nursing, midwifery, teaching and social work students and will now be extended to another 10 allied health courses. The three-day conference will update Labor's national platform, setting out the party's policies and priorities ahead of the next election. Jane Norman, ABC News, Adelaide.
0: China has told Australia to stay out of issues concerning the South China Sea. Alison Horn reports from Beijing.
4: Australia has expressed concern over a violent incident earlier this week where the China Coast Guard and Philippines Navy clashed in the South China Sea. Australia's Foreign Minister Penny Wong labelling the actions risky and aggressive. In response, China's Foreign Ministry clapped back, telling Australia to stop exaggerating tensions and inciting confrontation. This is the latest episode testing the stability of the diplomatic relationship between Australia and China after Beijing's recent ballistic missile test in to the Pacific. Alison Horn, ABC News, Beijing.
0: The US president is threatening to bomb an Iranian bridge or power plant each time Iran attacks a ship in the Strait of Hormuz. His Middle East correspondent, Matthew Doran.
5: Donald Trump's warning is further evidence the US and Iran are a long way from any sort of peace deal and comes amid daily strikes across the Persian Gulf. In a post on his Truth Social platform, he said power plants and bridges across Iran would be targeted, including in the capital Tehran, if ships in the choked waterway were struck. Iranian state media reported that Iran would attack energy infrastructure across the region if that threat became a reality. Yesterday, Donald Trump said the US would likely attack an underground facility believed to be part of Iran's nuclear program. Iran's foreign ministry says it's not a nuclear site.
0: Ukraine will increase its counter-offensives and launch new operations behind enemy lines after the biggest military shake-up since full-scale war broke out in 2022. Details from Europe correspondent Catherine Diss.
6: Ukraine's newly installed Commander-in-Chief Mikhailo Dropati says he's been ordered to intensify offensive operations in all theatres of war and plan new operations behind enemy lines. He was appointed to the role after President Volodymyr Zelensky bowed to public pressure and fired the Soviet-era General Alexander Sursky following protests on the streets. They were prompted by his decision to dismiss his highly popular 35-year-old Defence Minister Mikhailo Fedorov. Meanwhile, President Zelensky spoke with US envoys Steve Witkoff and Jared Kushner about reinvigorating diplomacy to bring about peace.
0: The Gold Coast mayor has thanked the council's outgoing chief executive after his sudden resignation. This report from Dominic Cansdale.
7: Gold Coast City Council CEO Tim Baker abruptly announced yesterday that he will step down in December despite having 2 years remaining on his $700,000 a year contract. Mr. Baker said he considered his family's future and could no longer commit to the role. In a statement, Mayor Tom Tate said Mr. Baker guided the city through a period of significant change. The resignation came after councillors held an unscheduled closed-door meeting on Tuesday to discuss a confidential legal matter. Acting Mayor Mark Hemmel declined to provide further details.
0: Organisers of Australia's biggest beef expo are working to run daily charter flights amid an accommodation shortage in central Queensland. Jasmine Hines reports from Rockhampton.
8: Beef Australia's week-long event attracts about 55,000 people to Rockhampton. While temporary campsites are set up, Chief Executive Simon Irwin says accommodation remains a major challenge for the expo next year, and the organisation is working with air charter operators to bring people in from Townsville, Toowoomba and Longreach for day trips. The region's peak tourism group, Capricorn Enterprise, says it needs 1,200 short-term rooms to meet current and future demand by 2032, as Rockhampton prepares to host rowing and canoe sprint events for the Brisbane 2032 Olympic and Paralympic Games.
0: Thick fog blanketing Brisbane has prompted multiple flight disruptions this morning. A Qantas service from Los Angeles, a Virgin flight from Darwin and a Jetstar service from Perth have been diverted to the Gold Coast. Peter Doherty from the Brisbane Airport Corporation is urging travellers to keep an eye out for airline updates.
9: A number of other aircraft are in holding patterns, waiting to see how things unfold. If you are travelling, monitor your airlines for any latest information, and you can check the electronic version of the Brisbane Flight Departure Board and Arrival Board via bne.com.au.
0: Now with sport, here's Jared Coote.
10: Pole vaulter Nina Kennedy has been named Australia's flag bearer, and para swimmer Tim Hodge will carry the King's baton at the opening ceremony of the Commonwealth Games in Glasgow tomorrow. Kennedy is the defending Olympic and Commonwealth Games champion. The 29-year-old says she's thrilled to lead the team out.
11: Obviously a huge honour, and this team is so strong. Our Commonwealth team is always so strong, and there are so many deserving athletes that this could have gone to. So I feel super lucky, I feel super honoured, and hopefully I can make them proud.
10: The Central Coast Mariners are the latest A-League men's team to be knocked out by a state league side in the round of 32 in soccer's Australia Cup. The Mariners have gone down to New South Wales Premier League side Sydney United 11-10 on penalties. Two other A-League sides have progressed, with Western Sydney Wanderers beating Canberra-based Tigers FC 2-0. MacArthur thrashed Azuri United of Darwin 3-0. And Belgium's Jasper Philipsen has won stage 17 of the Tour de France. It was a quiet day for the riders in the overall battle for the yellow jersey, with leader Tadej Pogacar coming home in the peloton to retain his 4 minute and 32 second lead.
0: In finance, the Australian share market's expected to buck the trend on Wall Street and open almost 1% higher. The Dow Jones and the S&P 500 have closed marginally lower. The Nasdaq has dipped by more than 0.5%. Brent crude is another 3% higher at almost $94 a barrel. Gold is up about 1% to $4,131 an ounce. The Australian dollar is buying about 70 US cents. To the weather for Queensland, isolated showers about the north tropical coast and northern Cape York, mostly fine elsewhere. Cairns and Townsville 27, Mackay 24, Rockhampton 26, Bundaberg 25, Mount Isa 28. In the southeast, partly cloudy, Brisbane 24, the Gold and Sunshine Coasts 23, Toowoomba 19.
12: 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ABC Sunshine Coast. 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
13: And a very good morning to you. If you've managed to stick your head outside yet today, you might have noticed it's looking pretty nice. And according to the Bureau, it's actually going to be pretty nice-ish. So looking at highs of 23 for Maroochydore, Caloundra and Nambour, 24 for Gympie, 22 at Noosa, 21 at Mullaney. Bit of choose-your-own-adventure for temperatures for a chunk of the region. But the key takeaway here is partly cloudy, so not rainy, like maybe a hint of rain on the coast at some point, but also maybe not. And those big winds are gone, and it looks like it might sort of stay that way for a few days at least. So that's exciting, isn't it? Hey, if you've wandered past the Umundi Museum at any point over the past few days, you might have noticed the front yard is looking a little bit like a freshly excavated ant's nest. I mean, minus the ants, because it's definitely not ants. The museum's actually about 2 months into a seven-month project to do major renovations. This began in late May. It's expected to run through until December. And you're joined now by the museum's director, Joe Hextall. Joe, thanks so much for joining us. So where's the project at the moment?
14: Well, I think you probably gave a pretty good summary right now. So we actually started major renovations back in 2020, and they ran for a couple of years until it was partially done so that we could reopen. And so that was a complete overhaul of the exhibitions at the time, and a move of large part of our collection up into storage so that we could do quality exhibitions. And so we've been running since then, with as well as our permanent exhibitions about the history of Umundi, which will remain in place. We've also been having temporary exhibitions roughly every 4 or 5 months about all sorts of things that aren't necessarily about the local history. We've had some of that as well, but we've had things like ancient Mexican artifacts. We had antiquated anesthetic apparatus by borrowing objects from the medical museum, UQ's medical museum. And so we've been doing those sorts of things, but there was more to do for the renovations. And so, as you said, out the front, it does look a little bit like a freshly excavated ant nest, minus the ants. And so we're going to make that front far more welcoming. It's basically being landscaped as well as the paths to make it easier for people to get to, because we are on a fairly steep hill. And that will be fantastic once that is done. It will also include an improved deck on one side so that people can enjoy this lovely weather that you've been spruiking as well. And we'll be able to sit and do things out there. We'll also be able to do some outside programs as well. So that's out the front. Out the back, we're doing a major overhaul of some old extensions. We're in an old church, and extensions to that so that it will continue as one structure into another building that was added back in 2015. And so it will not only allow us to extend our permanent exhibitions about the history of Umundi, we'll be having some exhibitions on the old hospitals and the ambulance, and transport. It will feature an old wagon that was built over 100 years ago by a local blacksmith and Cartwright. That will be a big feature. So will the ambulance stretcher, which is probably my favourite piece, that was locally built and is a wonderful thing to be able to see up on the wall. And there'll be a military service gallery around the corner as well, because, of course, Umundi has a big link to its prior service people, with the memorial trees that run down. And so we'll be able to have that. But very exciting, we'll have a much larger space for temporary exhibitions, for our feature exhibitions, which will continue things that are locally linked, but also, as I said, about all sorts of things. So the first exhibition that we'll have when we reopen is from the Queensland Dental Association. And so we'll be having this amazing look at these crazy old scary looking machines that you don't necessarily want anywhere near your mouth, but all for the better good. And so that will be called a bit long in the tooth, and that will feature for the first 2 months, and I'm really excited about that. We'll then be moving on to a local artist, Luani Pryor, who's famous for her tea cosy. I had 4 sell-out books about all these amazing-looking tea cosies. She's since moved on in her artwork, and will be featuring these amazing quilts that are almost a montage or a mural. Not sure that's how she would describe it, but they're amazing looking things, some of which will include our heritage building. And so that'll be in the middle of the year and later in 2027. Still in conversation, so it hasn't been confirmed, but hopefully we'll be borrowing objects from the UQ Physics Museum. So getting quite excited about that, although, as I said, hasn't been confirmed yet. But that's the kind of thing that we're going to be able to move towards. Because we'll have that larger space, we'll be able to borrow all kinds of amazing collections and take on touring exhibitions from some of the national museums and certainly through Museums and Galleries Queensland as well. So right. Lots of exciting things, bigger and better, and lots of fun.
13: Okay, so essentially the work that's going on now is the continuation of that work that started in 2020, and by the time this is done, you'll have the outdoor space with the veranda where you can have sort of outdoor exhibitions and outdoor activities, but then also that linking structure through to the building that was put in 2015, which, I mean, how you've described a couple of the exhibitions that you've got coming up once you reopen in December, but like, how does what you'll be able to do after this is done compared to what you were able to do beforehand?
14: Essentially, it is just more space so that we can take on more. It will be able to deliver a more complete story of the local, of Eumundian district history, just by having those extra components that we just simply didn't quite have enough space to do. And so basically people will get a more complete picture of the history of the town and then a larger space. That building at the back is 7 by 5 metres, so that 35 cubic metres, obviously having that as opposed to not, simply gives us a lot more options of what we can borrow from other people, especially, but what we can have on as temporary exhibitions for, you know, changing every few months so that every time somebody comes back, there is something new, which obviously is a great thing for a museum to be able to have. The old stuff that's there all the time is still very exciting and a great part to be able to tell that story, but having something new each time, especially for, you know, the local children who can come every couple of months, they've got something new. It'll be a great thing to have.
13: It sounds very exciting. And so the plan is to reopen in December. Do you have a specific date?
14: Not at this point in time. That December is a likely thing to happen, but it is a soft opening date because the renovations are going on. Still always a little bit unclear, especially these months out. We will have the official reopening at the end of January, but that will be for the members of the... So the museum is owned by the Eumundi Historical and District Association, amazing local volunteer group who put everything back into the community 100%. They own and operate and finance the museum. And so for the official opening, we'll invite those members, a bunch of people from the museum world in Queensland, and, of course, a couple of politicians. Always good to have that on board as well. But that's not until the end of January. At this point in time, I'm saying December as a likely thing. It is very likely, but not quite 100%. Of course, depends on all sorts of things that happen in that time.
13: All right. Well, Joe Hextall, thank you so much for chatting with us. It sounds like a hugely exciting development and can't wait to see it all done.
14: Thank you very much. Appreciate that. When we get closer and I've got an exact date, I'll get back in touch and we'll tell you about the exhibition as we open.
13: That would be awesome. Thank you so much.
14: Thanks for your time.
13: Cheers. It's Joe Hextall's the director of the Eumundi Museum, which is in the midst of a fairly major renovation project at the moment. It's...

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1: Never guess who's here. Well, maybe you would because I'm playing your song. That's probably a giveaway, isn't it?
2: Maybe. very heavy on the Bruce Highway, Alex, at the moment. North Lakes, right through the gateway, made away at Bald Hills. We've had a multi-vehicle crash in the right lane, but they do have the centre lane blocked as well, the emergency service on the side. So two lanes blocked, gateway, motorway, southbound, centre and right lane after Wyampa Road overpass the Bald Hills. Those delays are solid, heavy. Back to Boundary Road at North Lake. So just be aware of that this morning. Deegan deviation is slow through Deegan. Deception Bay Road, a little bit under speed from the Bruce Highway heading towards Deception Bay. Light traffic on Bribie Island Road and also on the Diagonal Highway this morning. Still got reports of that northbound breakdown in the shoulder before Plantation Road at Kalanga. Sunshine Motorway, still very light conditions overall between Mountain Creek, Sibby Downs and also between Pacific Paradise and Coolum. At the moment, Kalanga Road outbound. This is starting to build approaching Kawana Way, Link Road, a little mountain. Nickel Way through Bokarina. Good run on Kawana Way. Still very light traffic through Budrum and Kunda Park this morning and a light run generally around the northern beaches. Just starting to build up both ways. A little bit under speed around the Dinella Bridge and eastbound a little bit under speed on Beckman's Road through Toowoomba, just around Sea Eagle Drive. Very slight put up there. A good run through Nambour, Woombye and Forest Glen. Still very light conditions. I'm back from ATN back after 7:30 on ABC Sunshine Coast.
0: Thanks for that, Brad. Phil from Pomona's texted in on this idea of sort of like an intergenerational song, like a song that appeals to multiple generations to start the show with tomorrow. Apparently that got a bit of a debate going in his household. So a Bohemian Rhapsody, Jolene, Psycho Killer. So Jolene by Dolly Parton, Psycho Killer by Talking Heads, Minnie the Moocher, which is a great song, The Gambler, all great songs. What would be ideal if you'd like to suggest a song is something that you'd like to share with people that you think they might not have heard that is, like, you reckon is just an amazing tune. So if you think you have something that fits that, that is going to appeal to people at 5 o'clock in the morning, 1300 903 222 to call or shoot us a text, 0487 993 222. I've also got a text from someone saying there's been a bit of noise about AI. If the community wants to find out more, we've got a forum at St. Mark's Hall at Budrum on Saturday, this weekend. So it's the AI and Education Forum running from 1:30 till 3. It's going to feature Dr. Karen Sutherland from the University of the Sunshine Coast talking about people entering the workforce. There's going to be Frederick Dennison, a former senior executive with Microsoft, now with Montessori, about educating children entering work in 5 to 10 years. Dr. Hugh Butler, an author, entrepreneur, talking about what the workforce might be like in 20 years. It does sound pretty interesting. It's being the group that's actually organising it is Fairfax Matters, which is one of the, I suppose you'd call the Teal Independent type sites or organisations. One of the things that sort of results in Teal Independence being nominated for campaigns. They're saying, though, that it's not political. So if that appeals to you, there you go. Coming up next, on Monday, your phone's going to do something quite alarming. Don't be alarmed, or do be. It's designed to be alarming, but it's just a test. You're going to be finding out more about that fairly shortly. This is John Lennon.

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1: Yeah, 7:30 local news is coming up in about 5 minutes' time. Now, if everything goes to plan, around 2 o'clock on Monday afternoon, your phone, your smartwatch, if you've got one, maybe your tablet, they're all just going to go burko. They're going to blare a 10-second siren. They're going to vibrate. They're going to display an emergency text message, the whole thing. It's all to test the new AusAlert system, which is set to roll out formally in October to warn people about natural disasters, severe police events, threats to health and biosecurity happening in their patch. It uses the same broadcast technology that operates in more than 30 countries, a few of which have encountered unpredictable mishaps and limitations during testing. So what's going to happen on Monday? Paula Dootson is an associate professor at the Faculty of Business at Law and Law at QUT. She studies emergency communications, and she explained how the system will work to the ABC's Kelly Higgins-Devine.
2: The AusAlert is a new national emergency warning system, and it works by sending messages to devices like phones, smartwatches, tablets, in a specific area that is facing some kind of threat, like a bushfire, a flood, a cyclone. And the goal is to alert people that that threat is there and get them to respond in some productive way.
3: How will they know which phones are where?
2: It uses cell broadcast towers, and the idea is every device, as we move around in our daily lives, is connecting to different towers as we move through the geography. So as you travel to Victoria or New South Wales, it will notice that your device is there. And if you are in an affected area, it will send a message to that device. It doesn't know it's your phone. It doesn't know it's Kelly's phone or Paula's phone, but it knows that there is a device there that should receive that message.
3: Why have we adopted this technology?
2: We have had emergency alert systems previously, so this is an upgrade on what has previously been available. It's used globally, it's very common, and it's a great way to reach people who haven't been able to be reached previously. So right now, if you were to get a warning about some kind of hazard, you would have to be subscribed to that organization to get notifications, or you might have had to download an app. Mm-hmm. Now, are you aware of who's in charge of telling you about bushfires when you go interstate? You might not know. And international travelers definitely don't know. So having a system like this is a great way to overcome that barrier and make sure that everybody can be warned without needing to download or subscribe to something.
3: Okay, so what are some of the things you think might happen when this rolls out on Monday? Do you have any concerns, maybe not about the system itself, but people's reactions to it?
2: I think if people have been following along and made aware that this is happening, they will be comfortable knowing that it's going to come at around 2 p.m. in most states and territories. And they will be ready. They're aware that there is a loud noise. If people have no idea this is coming, that loud siren is going to be very confronting.
1: And that's Paula Dootson from the Faculty of Business and Law at QUT speaking to ABC's Kelly Higgins-Devine. Just about time for your 7:30 local news. On the emergency alert system, if you are at risk of domestic violence and need to keep your phone secret, if you have a DV safe phone, the advice is to turn it off or put it in airplane mode at least an hour ahead of the test on Monday and for at least 24 hours afterwards to make sure it doesn't go off and inadvertently reveal itself. So, bear that in mind. It is now 7:30, time for the news. We'll see what the beach is like when we get back.
4: I'm Kay and I live at Sunrise Beach. Fantastic place to live. The birds, the wildlife, it's fantastic for sure. It's all about the community and people.
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6: ABC Local News for the Sunshine Coast. Good morning, I'm Josh Dye. Police investigations are continuing into an explosion in a shed that caused a fire claiming the life of a homeless man in Nambour just 2 days after another fatal fire in Budrum. Braden Jason reports.
7: Emergency services say it only took firefighters about 15 minutes to extinguish the blaze in bushland behind a Nambour supermarket on Tuesday evening, but in the shed's burnt-out remains, a body was found. Forensic testing will be carried out to confirm the identity of the man who police believe to be Nambour man Barry Thompson. Locals say he'd been using the shed for shelter for some time. Nearby residents said smoke coming from Mr. Thompson's campsite on Tuesday afternoon didn't raise alarm bells because he often lit fires to keep warm. Investigations are ongoing.
6: Detective Inspector Craig Mansfield says the man's death remains unexplained.
8: So we're hoping to lean into our community here and the local businesses and the like to help us piece together this investigation with any information that they may have.
6: Michelle Islin knew Mr. Thompson and for several years and says she saw him at her shop a few hours before he died.
9: He was friendly, healthy, happy. I've been working in town for 6 years, so I've known him for about then. He's just a lovely guy, wouldn't hurt a fly, and just always happy and always around town.
6: A 30-year-old Gympie man has been released on bail after being charged with the manslaughter of his close friend. Madeline Grace has the details.
10: Widgie baker Daniel Grobner was arrested last Tuesday and charged with manslaughter and driving over the middle alcohol limit. His arrest came after a lengthy police investigation into the crash at Widgie in May. Mr. Grobner was taken to Gympie Hospital with minor injuries, while 31-year-old Cale Bailey, who was a passenger in the car, died at the scene. His mother, Tony Amanda Bailey, lost her other son, Jake Bailey, in a Noosa crash 16 years ago, also as a passenger. Yesterday, at Maroochydore Magistrates Court, Mr. Grobner was granted bail under strict conditions to not drive or consume alcohol and drugs. He will face court again in September.
6: A new pedestrian bridge over Lake Kawana is expected to become a crucial link for coast residents and visitors alike. Jessica Ross explains.
11: The $27 million bridge was fully funded by developer Stockland to connect to its Batinia Town Centre development, which will include more than 2,500 homes. Mayor Rosanna Natoli says the 130-metre-long bridge is also important infrastructure ahead of the 2032 Games.
12: So when you get off the public transport and walk towards an Olympic or Paralympic event, this is the way that you'll walk.
11: The cable-stayed design allows for safe passage of boats underneath. The bridge took about 15 months to build and is yet to be given an official name.
6: Brisbane's planned Olympics swimming venue has taken a major leap forward with the naming of the main design team. Nadal Mustafa reports.
13: It's exactly 6 years today until the start of the 2032 Games. To mark the occasion, the Queensland government has announced a high-profile architectural consortium has secured the contract to deliver the major Olympic swimming facility at Spring Hill. Victorian designers ARM and NH Architecture are joining forces with Queensland creatives to draw up the blueprints. Control of the heritage-listed centenary pool site will transfer to Olympic officials in just under 6 weeks to start clearing the ground. The government has also released fresh renders of the complex, featuring an eye-catching, wave-shaped roof.
6: Queensland ministers will face questions over housing and infrastructure on the fourth day of budget estimates after yesterday's session went well into the evening. Megan Danzey has more.
14: Deputy Premier Jared Blay was grilled by the committee over expenditure on advertising, an artist's rendering used to promote a government land activation project in Banyo cost over $5,000. Moving their attention to regional development, department directors were questioned over whether the government asked them to remove references to Aboriginal and Torres Strait Islander people and climate change from a Far North regional development plan without a clear answer. Queensland's Housing Minister Sam O'Connor will front questions over the housing portfolio this morning.
6: To the weather now, a partly cloudy day for the coast, heading for a top of 23 degrees in Maroochydore and 24 in Gympie. ABC News.
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17: Hi, Melissa Clark here. Students studying allied health courses to get paid prac. The Prime Minister unveiling the policy at the ALP National Conference. He joins the program. Have we got the right plan to build enough affordable housing for future generations?
18: there's unmet need for social housing of over 400,000 households. The numbers that are being built are going to only really scratch the surface of that.
19: And artificial intelligence going rogue, OpenAI models hacking a digital library. Does the industry have control of its own creations? Join me for those stories coming up soon on AM.
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1: Good morning. Before the news, you were hearing a bit about the AusAlert emergency test broadcast that'll be or should be coming to your phone or your smartwatch or your tablet on Monday if everything goes according to plan. Robin from Maroochydore has texted in with a question. Says, wondering if the test alarm on Monday will come through to areas with poor mobile coverage. For example, in the afternoons, evenings, I'm happy if I can send and receive texts. Don't bother with images. It's going to be interesting. Yeah, I suppose that's kind of part of the point of the test, isn't it, Robin? But, yeah, it sounds like it's like if you can get a mobile signal from any carrier, then it should come through to your device. But I guess the point of the test is no one knows for sure exactly what's going to happen. We've got some good suggestions coming through for starter songs for tomorrow's show. Noosa Hoff suggesting maybe The Pirate Bride from Sting, says he used to sing that to his kids as a lullaby and they loved it. Or Billy Joel's Lullaby, Goodnight Mr. Angel, which is same deal. Douglas in Yamundi recommending Janelle by The Long Faces. Dave in Yamundi has come back after going with Chicken Dance and the Hokey Pokey, says, if a 62-year-old dad and his 22-year-old daughter both like the same brand new 2025 song from a 1970s prog rock-inspired English band, is that more what you're looking for? If yes, please play Houseplants from Spaceacre. It's a song we need to hear. Okay, we'll check that out. That sounds like a great idea. Casey from Majimba is suggesting Highway 5 by The Blessing. That sounds pretty good. Oscar thinking maybe The Laughing Gnome by David Bowie, which is, yeah, part of Bowie's early work, which is, it kind of gets lost a little bit in the anthology. So great suggestion. Thank you so much for that. Let's head off to Twin Waters where Trent Robinson's eyeing off the beach. How's it looking? It's got to be looking, and it has been better than it has been over the past few days.
20: Yeah, good morning, Alex. Yeah, it is, mate. It's a lot better than what it is. So those winds are really nice and light. Right now, I've just got a probably minimal light breeze coming from the east, but really nice and clean conditions. That surf really has dropped off, so it's around that 1 metre mark, probably a little bit less. Best chances for a wave are definitely going to be up and down the coast on those open stretches. And I don't think the points will be looking too good, but plenty of fun little waves up and down the coast. So that's good news for everyone out there. For the swimmers, really nice conditions as well. So it's not too bad for a swim. Definitely Mooloolaba and Noosa are probably just that little bit, cleaner for a bit of a swim. We've just got these probably big gutters now since that we had that swell, those open stretch beaches. It's opened up a bit of a gutter, so there is a bit of a side movement happening along those beaches. Just please be aware from what those beaches looked like a week ago. They're just that little bit different and just have a little bit of erosion and just those sort of more inshore gutters. So definitely a day for swimming between the red and yellow flags still. That sun's hopefully just on its way out, just still got some cloud cover around. I'm hoping it'll be a really nice sunny day. And for the rest of the day, that wind should stay minimal through the rest of the day as well. So this afternoon's even looking good for a swim after work. So finally, some nice conditions. For how long it stays, I'm not too sure. But perfect day to come down, swim between the flags and say good day to your friendly lifeguard.
1: Yeah, it's grab it when you can and don't take it for granted in terms of...
20: That's right. That's the way it is at the moment, isn't it?
1: Absolutely. All right. Thanks, Trent. Have a good one.
20: Thank you.
1: Jeez, that's Sunshine Coast Chief Lifeguard Trent Robinson. How are we doing out there, Brad?
21: Not great this morning, Alex. There has been a crash just to clear the gateway motorway southbound after Wyambra Road overpass. at Bald Hill. They had both those lanes blocked there, so traffic was getting through in that left shoulder, but all cleared just as we go to air. But those delays are very heavy back to Boundary Road at North Lakes on the Bruce Highway, and also plenty of traffic on the Deegan deviation southbound through Deegan as well. Bit of build up on Anzac Avenue getting onto Bruce Highway through Mango Hill, and Deception Bay Road is a lot of traffic there avoiding those Bruce Highway delays, so quite heavy from the Bruce Highway heading towards Deception Bay this morning as well. Good run on Broby Island Road, Steve Irwin Way, and also the Diagola Highway. We do have a breakdown, Bruce Highway northbound shoulder before Plantation Road at Kalanga, and reports of a crash on the Bruce Highway northbound at Woombye at the on-ramp from Nambour Connection Road. There's no delays there. Heavy Sunshine Motorway, both ways through Mountain Creek, Kalanga Road, both ways approaching Kawana Way, Link Road, a little mountain. That's slow on Nickel Way through Bocarina. Minor delays on Kawana Way, southbound around Kawana Island Boulevard. Sunshine Motorway, a good run around the northern beaches. Build up on Beckman Road, eastbound through Twonton and St Andrews Drive and Seagull Drive. And also heavier on the Dunella Bridge this morning as you make way mainly eastbound from the Twonton stretch getting into Noosaville. I'm Brad from ATN. I'll be back at 8:30 on ABC Sunshine Coast.
1: Thanks for that, Brad.
2: The markets should have a steady opening.
3: Volumes which were expected were fairly light after heavy trade.
22: The ordinaries finished down 11.3.
23: The optimism we saw in US markets in response to the...
1: Joined now by Chris Harris from Ord Minute at Noosa. Chris, our finance sector's gone FIFO. They're all very excited about the mining sector.
24: Yeah, well, they have, exactly. That rotation we've been referring to for the last couple of days, it continues. And it was good to see yesterday because the ASX 200 index gained 29 points or 0.3%. That was as 8 industry sectors fell, 3 ended higher. Among the major miners, if we looked at Northern Star, it surged 3.5%. BHP and Rio Tinto combined to... Both increased 2.5%. All told, the area, let's call it that mining group, contributed about 38 index points to the overall market. Meanwhile, also, we would have noticed yesterday a jump in the oil price to as high as 93 a barrel in Asian trade amid ongoing concerns in the Middle East. That helped our energy sector. So Woodside Energy was up 1.3%. In the wider sort of energy piece, you'd say Karoon Energy was up 4.4% and Ampol did 2.1% yesterday, Alex.
1: All right. And while our market goes up, the US market has decided to level out.
24: Well, they have. They've just taken themselves to the sun lounge for a few minutes. The US stocks, they sort of wavered a little bit. And the reason for that is that we were waiting for results from Alphabet and Tesla after the closing bell. So the S&P 500 was 0.1% lower at the close. The NASDAQ fell 0.6%. Again, there was a rebound in chip makers and they lifted the S&P 500 from the session lows. Nvidia climbed 2.3%. Its market cap is now above $5 trillion again. We did then see the results after the close, and that was

0: must be starting to bite. Moving to commodities, gold rose 1.3% to 4,129. Brent crude was up 3% to 93.71 a barrel. Iron ore is trading around that 97.50 a tonne. Futures are suggesting a higher start for us, up 72 points or 0.8%. A few things to note from today. We've got Australia's job report that's due to release at 11:30 a.m. Consensus at this time is for unemployment rate to remain unchanged at 4.4% in June on an employment gain of around 15,000. I do note that one bank noted that the underemployment rate was revised higher in April and May. So they'll be watching to see if the uptick in the broader measure of underutilisation extends. Offshore, we have the European Central Bank who is announcing their rate decision today, and most people are thinking on hold at the moment. Back to you, Alex.
1: Thanks for that, Chris. That's Chris Harris from Ord Minute at Noosa. It is 7:45, and this is the Beats.

0: about songs with intergenerational appeal. Sorry by the Easy Beats. What a ripper.
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0: Some more suggestions for Showstarter songs for tomorrow. Kath from Pomona is recommending Aztec Camera's cover of Van Halen's Jump. That sounds awesome. I want to check that out. And Paul from Ningi suggesting a Dan Brody and the Broken Arrows is a Brisbane band with the song Take a Bullet. So it's a song of true love and a man's devotion to his wife, but not tonight. So thank you so much for that, for that, Paul. And thank you for that, Kath, as well. You'll have in about sort of 15 minutes time, you'll be hearing AM, and then after 8:30, you won't be hearing Sarah Howes on your radio because Sarah's just gone out to have a little bit of a holiday at the Mooloola Valley and she's inviting you to join her. Hey, Sarah.
2: Hi. Yeah, look, it is a pretty much a perfect morning here at Mooloola Valley this morning. Looking at the park across the road and some beautiful big trees and the sky is blue, and I'm hanging out at Jones Street Kitchen this morning as part of ABC's Your Say. So basically, myself and Madeline Grace from the newsroom are here until 11 a.m. and we want to hear from people. So come on down and say hi. Let us know the issues that are important to you at the moment.

0: some of the things that you love about the Sunny Coast, maybe the things that kind of get you goat that you really would like to change as well. We're happy to hear about that. Just here to listen. We've set up a listening station out the front of Jones Street Kitchen. And, yeah, come down, have a cuppa and have a yarn. Oh, it's a tough gig, Alex. It's a really tough gig today.
1: Yeah, talking just not on the radio. And well done with picking the weather. Like any other day this week, could have gone badly.
0: I know. But no, today just absolutely perfect. It's glorious. And yeah, I really hope people come and join us. You can have a chat with me off the record if you want to. You can record something with me as well for the radio. Totally up to you. But I just want to hear from people about what they care about and what's important to them on the Sunny Coast.
1: Yeah, it's a different approach to the kind of thing when we go out to communities in this kind of format. Like normally you're going out at the time of the program, you'd be doing a broadcast from wherever you were going, in this case the Mooloola Valley. But this is quite different, and I don't know, I suppose it's we don't necessarily know what's going to happen until it happens.
0: Exactly. And, you know, like, we're busy people and doing an outside broadcast is amazing, but we don't always get to talk to everyone that we like to just have the time to sit down and have a yarn to. So it really gives us a bit more space today to do that and to listen to what's important to you.
1: Have you been able to catch up with anyone yet?
0: Not yet. We've literally just set up. So we're here and ready to go, and you will very easily find us. We've had a few questioning looks like, what are they doing? What's ABC Sunshine Coast doing here? But yeah, I'm sure we'll get into some good chats soon.
1: Yeah, literally just there to have a yarn.
0: Yeah.
1: Yeah. All right, Sarah, sounds like a blast. Can't wait to see how it goes.
0: Yeah, me too. Thanks, Alex.
1: Cheers. That's Sarah Howells, who's at the Mooloola Valley. If you want to go off and hang out with her, she's there now just to chat about anything. It's 10 minutes to 8. So if Sarah's not going to be on your radio, who is? It'll be Sam or Das Ryan, and he'll be in a little bit to share with you what he's planning for the breakfast program as well. First, though, we're going to get a local tune from the Paper Ghosts.
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1: It is looking like it's going to be quite the nice day out there. How nice is it going to be? That's a question for Steve Hadley from the Bureau of Meteorology.
2: Less showers around the recent days. There's a couple smidging around offshore. We could get one or two on the coast today, but probably not that many at all. So, yeah, just a very slight chance of a shower for most of us. Inland, not too many at all. And light winds as well. So, yeah, that's good. There has been a little bit of fog around overnight, so some of the valleys might be seeing that at the moment. A bit of patchy cloud and a bit of sunshine to come today. And it looks like temperatures are really reaching low to mid-20s again, so we're expecting around 23 in Maroochydore today.
1: And that's Steve Hadley from the Bureau of Meteorology. 8 o'clock news coming up in 5 minutes' time. As you heard just a moment ago, you won't be hearing from Sarah House after 8:30. Instead, you'll get Sam Audas Ryan, who comes with his very own theme song.
3: This song has been going absolutely gangbusters online. It's brilliant. It's been written by a 7-year-old.
1: Oh, thank God. I thought you were going to say it was AI.
3: No. I was nervous too when I heard it. I was like, you know, but I think it's got too much heart and soul in it to make it AI.
1: It does sound really good. And now I hear a 7-year-old. Yeah. Okay.
3: Yeah, so it's a 7-year-old and their dad who's helped put together the production of the song. He's written it, though. The 7-year-old has gone out and written the song, absolutely got inspired by Eastern Rosellas. I feel for the Western and Central Rosellas that aren't getting the love at the moment.
1: Maybe.
3: maybe there's a second and third song.
1: There's an EP in that.
3: There is an EP all about the Rosellas. But then Ballpark Music actually went along and covered it as well.
1: Oh, wow.
3: Did this really, like, almost sorrowful version of this song. So, like, as you heard there, the Eastern Rosellas original is quite upbeat and very high tempo, and then Ballpark Music came along and just did this really, like, slow tempo, really kind of introspective version of the song.
1: So, and you had too much fun with that.
3: Brilliant. Yeah. It's like, wow. He's like, yeah, you've had way too much fun, you 7-year-old. Here, let's have a little bit of, you know, a little bit of weight of the world on your shoulders to sing this song. But it's brilliant. So, Susan Graham Ryan up in the north had a chat with them. Sarah had a chat with the with Ballpark Music, and so I'm mashing them together, and we're going to hear about all of this song as well.
1: Oh, that sounds awesome.
3: It's going to be very, very fun. And then, of course, we're checking in with Sarah Howes, who's going to be talking to all you folks who goes along to the Mooloola Valley to have a chat with her. So she'll be in the show very sporadically, but not enough for us to only play one Smoko song. So, you know, if you're lucky, there might be two. Don't tell her, though.
1: Look, I mean, Sarah calls it a hard rule. When I filled in for Sarah, I've frequently broken that rule. But the precedent for breaking that rule,
3: it's almost
1: came
3: a rule
1: from
3: in
1: Sarah herself.
3: Oh, really?
1: Yes. She played a second Smoko song once, and I went, right, well, there we go.
3: There we go. You've broken it. The floodgates are open.
1: Don't tell anyone that. She'll get so mad.
3: She'll get very mad.
1: Phil from Pomona's just going to lose it.
3: He's going to lose it. I had Greg message in on Monday saying, oh, I hear you're filling in. Are you going to play a second Smoko song? And I'm like, well, Greg, when you put it like that, don't pull my leg.
1: Well, it depends on the songs.
3: Like, it does.
1: Yeah.
3: It does.
1: You've got to have two songs that are, like, both so good that you have to play them both.
3: Yeah, exactly. Yeah. It's not like you guys can just rest on your laurels and go, he's going to play two. Yeah. He's going, like, to pick two. No, they've got to be two great songs.
1: Yeah, if it's one song that's really good and one song that's, yeah, it's all right, yeah, I guess. Right.
3: I'm not playing it.
1: No.
3: I'll choose a local muso instead, you know?
1: Yeah, exactly.
3: Highlight them.
1: Yeah, 100%. Yeah. Not
3: also,
1: get yelled at by Sarah.
3: I want to know the name that people want for the footbridge in Batinia, the new footbridge that's open for the 2032 Olympics. It's not just for that. It's for everyone to just walk along.
1: Easy. Bridgie McBridgeface.
3: That's exactly what I thought as well. Cool. Yeah. Eyes closed. We're not talking about it anymore.
1: All right. I'm sure someone can come up with a better name or a funnier name or
3: yes,
1: an actual name.
3: Yeah, hopefully. I mean, Braden said Bert, so... It's a real name.
1: It is a real name.
3: It's a real name. It works. Yeah. Bert, the bridge in Batinia.
1: That means you need to build a second bridge so you can call it Ernie.
3: You do. There's two footbridges. They kind of cancel each other out as Bert and Ernie. Brilliant. Absolutely brilliant.
1: All right. Sounds like you're going to be having a lot of fun.
3: It's going to be a lot of fun.
1: All right. That's Sam Udasrayan. He'll be on your radio from 8:30 in lieu of Sarah House. Of course, you can actually talk directly to Sarah House. Just go to the Moolah Valley and join in with her on her, you'll say, listening post. And, yeah, she'll chat with you about just about anything. That's it for Braden and myself today. We'll be both back on your radio from 5 a.m. tomorrow, and we'll find out which of these awesome suggestions we'll start the show with. Right now, though, it is 8 o'clock, time for the news, followed by AM. Enjoy the weather.
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6: ABC News. Good morning, I'm Maria Hatzakis. Multiple flights have been diverted away from Brisbane with the city shrouded in heavy fog. Will Murray reports.
7: Brisbane residents have woken up to an unusual sight.
8: We've been up to the park, it's quite foggy. It's just a little bit different, isn't it?
7: The thick fog has disrupted several flights. Services from Los Angeles, Darwin, Perth and Singapore have been diverted to the Gold Coast, and a flight from Manila has been diverted to Sydney. But Peter Doherty from the Brisbane Airport Corporation says departing flights have so far not been affected.
9: If you are travelling, monitor your airlines for any latest information.
7: Drivers are being urged to take precautions, with the fog expected to linger for some time.
6: Queensland housing and infrastructure will be the focus of today's budget estimates hearings after yesterday's extended sitting. Megan Danzi reports.
10: Deputy Premier Jared Blay was questioned into the evening about planning and state development. Department directors were asked about whether former federal opposition leader and Queensland Investment Corporation board member Peter Dutton had been involved in the assessments process for a state industry fund, but said they hadn't met with Mr. Dutton about the matter. Directors were also quizzed over a budget underspend of 75% in the last year from a fund designed to help the mining community of Mount Isa transition after the closure of a major mine in 2025. Housing Minister Sam O'Connor will front the parliamentary hearing today.
6: China has accused Australia of exaggerating tensions and inciting confrontation over the South China Sea. Alison Horn reports from Beijing.
11: It was earlier this week when China's Coast Guard and the Philippines Navy clashed in a violent incident in the South China Sea, sparking concern across the globe. Australia's Foreign Minister Penny Wong labelled the actions as risky and aggressive and called on countries to abide by international law. In response, China's Foreign Ministry has hit back at the comments, telling Australia to stay out of the issue and accusing it of inciting confrontation. Australia has also criticised China's recent decision to launch a ballistic missile into the Pacific. Alison Horn, ABC News, Beijing.
6: Iran is threatening to attack energy infrastructure across the Persian Gulf and beyond if the United States starts bombing power plants in the country. Here's Matthew Doran.
12: Iranian state media reported the threats, citing military officials, soon after a post from the US president on his Truth Social platform. Donald Trump said the US would blow up a bridge or a power plant in Iran, including in the capital, Tehran, each time a ship in the Strait of Hormuz was attacked. It comes as the two countries launch daily strikes across the Persian Gulf, even as mediators Qatar and Pakistan try to bring them back to the negotiating table to reach a deal to end the fighting. Matthew Doran, ABC News, Jerusalem.
6: The Labor Party will create a task force to allow unions, rank-and-file Labor members and AI experts to develop policy ideas about the introduction of artificial intelligence. The proposal is expected to be added to the party's draft policy platform at the ALP National Conference, which begins in Adelaide today. The new body would advocate for wider access to AI education and digital skills training. In sport, pole vaulter Nina Kennedy and para swimmer Tim Hodge will lead Team Australia out for the Commonwealth Games opening ceremony early tomorrow morning. Jessica Stewart reports from Glasgow.
13: Nina Kennedy, the defending Olympic and Commonwealth women's pole vault champion, will bear Australia's flag for the opening ceremony of the Glasgow 2026 Games. Members of the 255-strong Australian team will enter Glasgow's Hydro, with Kennedy to feature at her third Commonwealth Games. Paris swimmer Tim Hodge has been named as Australia's baton bearer, a new tradition introduced at the 23rd edition of the Games. This is Hodge's third Commonwealth Games. He'll be aiming to add to his two silvers and a gold medal he's already won.
6: The weather for Queensland: isolated showers about the north tropical coast and northern Cape York, mostly fine. Elsewhere, Cairns and Townsville 27, Mackay 24, Rockhampton 26, Bundaberg 25, Mount Isa 28. In the southeast, partly cloudy Brisbane and Logan 24, Ipswich 25, the Golden Sunshine Coast a top of 23 degrees, Toowoomba 19.
14: Good morning. Welcome to AM. I'm Melissa Clark in Canberra, coming to you from Ngunnawal country and acknowledging other custodians. On today's program, is the housing boom over? It's official. National property prices are in a downturn. And artificial intelligence going rogue. Open AI models break containment and hack a digital library.
15: We should be worried. Imagine if a malignant person started directing these types of tools to go out and do harmful things.
14: But first, financial support for students who have to do unpaid practical placements will be expanded to help more people studying in allied health fields. The Prime Minister, Anthony Albanese, is announcing the extension of the popular paid prac program in his address to the ALP's Triennial National Conference today. The National Conference is fine-tuning the party's official policy platform, with debate ongoing over gas, gambling and AI. Prime Minister Anthony Albanese joins the program this morning. Prime Minister, thanks for speaking to AM.
16: Good to be with you, Melissa.
14: Now, you're announcing the expansion of paid prac to include another 10 allied health degrees, things like physiotherapy and psychology. Why are allied health fields the focus of this additional support?
16: Because these are areas where we do have skill shortages, where we need to encourage people to go into these professions. They tend not to be at the end of the process, you know, the high end of wages at the end. What people want to do, though, is to help their fellow Australians, and we want to help them to do that, which is why areas such as radiography, pharmacy, audiology, all of these areas, 10 allied health professions, will receive this support. It's been incredibly successful. I spoke with nurses at the Royal Children's Hospital there in Melbourne, and they were just so grateful that it made a difference. I think for many Australians would think that if you're going into a profession like teaching or nursing or these allied health areas, that you wouldn't have to essentially give up your part-time job as you're working your way through university and getting the qualifications, and not have any income over that period. So this is really practical cost of living support.
14: What about for medical and veterinary students, though? They have to do extensive placements as well. Why not extend the support to include them too?
16: Well, what we've done is to make a difference in these 10 areas. We started off with areas like social work, teaching and nursing and midwifery, and now we're expanding it into allied health because we thought this was the absolute priority. There is a cost, of course, to this as well. The total costing now in paid prac over the period from this current year will be $745 million up to the end of the decade. So we can't do...
14: Sorry, is that including these new additional supports?
16: It does. The additional support is valued at $158 million over that period. It'll commence on July 1 from next year, and it will make a difference, a practical difference, to attract people into these professions.
14: You mentioned before that these allied health fields often don't come with huge salaries once students graduate. Is that why medical and veterinary students have been left to wait longer for support, because they ultimately earn more once they graduate?
16: No, that's important as well, but they're aren't shortages of people who want to do medical degrees. In practical terms, there are shortages of our nurses. There are shortages of our social workers. There's shortages in areas like radiography and physiotherapy and OTs, speech pathology. These are all areas where we need to encourage people to go into those professions, and that is why at this stage, they're the professions that we're prioritising. Of course, it's important for people to do medical degrees, and we have encouraged through a range of other policies that to occur, including the opening up of additional training. But what we wanted to do here was to expand on the success of the program, and that is what today's announcement will do.
14: You're announcing that at the ALP's national conference, and there's obviously a lot of debate going on about settling the policy positions on a range of areas for the Labor Party's platform. It seems when it comes to the issue of a gas tax, that the platform that will be agreed on will call for Australians to get a fair share from their natural resources, including through appropriate taxation arrangements. Do you interpret that as a request from your party's membership to increase taxes on gas exports?
16: No, I don't. And what my party understands as a priority of Australians is making sure that we have fuel security at this point in time. People wake up every morning, and if they're tuning in to early AM or the ABC News, they'll find that there's news every day about what's occurring in the Middle East. Our priority has been fuel security. We have managed to do that, and to indeed have more fuel in Australia today than there was on February 28 when this conflict began.
14: Do you think the current policies in place deliver a fair return?
16: I think the current policies are our priority, and our priority is making sure that we deliver fuel so that when people go and try and fill up at the petrol station, fuel is available. And remember this, Mel, prior to Easter, we had all of the opposition parties saying that rationing was inevitable. There was some panic buying going on, a real demand issue.
14: Can I clarify here? I understand you're saying this is a priority to make sure that liquid fuels are available, but that doesn't necessarily mean that the current taxation arrangements are fair. It might be a compromise that needs to be made. Are you saying this is a compromise that we need to keep the current taxation levels where they are because it helps us get the fuel we need? Or are you saying we're getting the fuel we need and the current tax arrangements, in your view, are fair?
16: No, we're saying in a sophisticated way rather than a three-word slogan that we have serious policies that include a gas reservation, a domestic gas reservation for the East Coast. That's a serious policy to deliver certainty, to make sure that manufacturing on the East Coast can continue to get gas at a price that ensures that those jobs are protected. We have a serious policy rather than just a slogan, and what we're doing is implementing that in the interests of consumers, but in the interests of business as well.
14: Delegates to Labor's conference are expected to endorse a fair AI task force to give unions input into AI policy. What sort of input would this task force have into your government's AI plans?
16: Well, we want everyone to have input into our AI plans. We want to introduce a world-leading AI framework to ensure that Australia can capture the opportunity that's there, share the benefits, but importantly as well, mitigate some of the risks which are there and make sure that Australians are kept safe.
14: I'm glad you mentioned some of the risks, because we've seen overnight OpenAI revealing that one of their models went rogue in a security test, is accessing the internet beyond its containment, hacking into other AI companies. Does news of these sorts of events alarm you?
16: It is a fact that there are risks here which need to be mitigated. That's why I gave a major speech at Sydney University just last week that spoke about that, that spoke about Australian standards. And that's why we want to work with industry. We want to work with business, but we also want to work with everyone in society. This is going to have a massive impact on the way that we work, on the way society functions. And that's why we need a sophisticated debate, and we need input from all sources, including, of course, workers who will be impacted by this.
14: At the frontier development of AI, though, the companies themselves seem alarmed about its capabilities. Does there need to be a break at the frontier level of what's being done overseas, given these sorts of going rogue events that we're now seeing?
16: What we're determined to do is to shape the change by engaging in the process. We can't pretend that it won't occur anymore than we can, you know, turn off the internet full stop. This is a change that's occurring. And what we don't want is to do what happened with social media, where down the track people have recognised the damage that was done to young people on an ongoing basis, and we've led the world with our social media ban that's now been replicated in full or part by 20 nations around the world. What we want to do here is to set the standards for AI. AI can bring enormous productivity benefits. Mm. It can create jobs, but it also needs to be controlled. And that is why national standards are important. That's why I'm setting up an office within the Department of Prime Minister and Cabinet to coordinate all of this input, which we need to have as a society.
14: Just on a couple of other issues, one of the other things that your party members are looking at over the next couple of days is gambling and action on gambling advertising. Many of your party members want stronger action in this area, including for a national regulator. So too do other parties in the parliament that are assessing the legislation you have before it. So when it comes to a national regulator, why will you not create one? What's your case for not doing it when you are getting so many appeals from your own membership and other parliamentarians to introduce one?
16: Well, my government's taking the strongest ever action to tackle the harms of gambling. We have new reforms that will minimise children's exposure from the harms of advertising, to break the link between sports and wagering.
14: Can I bring you to the question of the national regulator, though? Because this was something that was recommended but not included in those reforms. Why not?
16: We have a regulation that's called the government, and we have introduced legislation on top of the legislation that we've already, an action that we've already taken in areas like introducing BetStop that has been very successful. These are significant reforms that are before the parliament.
14: And most of the regulation that happens comes from state governments. It's quite patchwork from state to territory. A national regulator would mean more consistent regulation, and it could be done at a higher level of enforcement. Why not have a national regulator?
16: Well, we have these things called states and territories that were created before federation. They exist. States do control many of these measures, just like other areas where states are in control. I'm the national leader, but we can't just redo the constitution. What we are responsible for, we are taking strong action on. We don't control, for example, poker machines. When it comes to gambling, that's state regulation, and having a national regulator won't change that. That's just the structure of our federation.
14: Prime Minister, just before you go, China's foreign affairs spokesman Li Jian accused Australia of exaggerating tensions and inciting confrontation when Australia has raised concerns about confrontations in the South China Sea. Is Australia's diplomatic relationship with China deteriorating here?
16: No. What we do is to put forward our views clearly, publicly and directly to China. We were concerned with the test that was done in the Pacific. We made that very clear, as did other Pacific family members. And we'll continue to do that. We'll cooperate wherever we can, but we have a relationship, which means that it is appropriate that we make clear

0: where we have concerns, and here we have made that clear. I did it publicly on the day, and it is appropriate that the Foreign Minister has raised these issues with her counterpart, Wang Yi.
1: Prime Minister Anthony Albanese, thank you very much for joining us on AM this morning.
0: Thanks very much, Mel.
1: Prime Minister Anthony Albanese there speaking from Adelaide for the ALP National Conference. Now, as we were discussing in that interview, there are fresh concerns about the capacity to control artificial intelligence because of tech giant OpenAI revealing that its latest model went rogue during testing, breaching its containment and hacking another AI company. Stephanie Smale reports.
2: It's the latest reminder of the potential threat posed by artificial intelligence, the OpenAI model doing whatever it took to ace the test it had been set.
3: We should be worried because it has proven that this stuff can happen autonomously. Imagine if a malignant person started directing these types of tools to go out and do harmful things.
2: Alistair McGibbon is a former special advisor to the Prime Minister on cybersecurity. He argues the OpenAI development is proof Australia needs to use the power of artificial intelligence to protect against AI attacks. But he's also worried it's a losing battle at the moment.
3: The real question is, what do you do once you realise it's a problem? Up until about a week ago, I was saying you can't really be using AI to protect against AI. It's not a thing. I'm wrong. We obviously need to keep advancing our cyber defence systems. And in my experience, that takes a lot longer than it does for the attacker to work out how to use the tools, which means the asymmetry we've always suffered has just got bigger.
2: The risk of artificial intelligence going rogue and how that might be managed has been front of mind since the technology emerged. Some experts argue the AI breakout has worked in OpenAI's favour as an example of the power the technology can have. Troy Hunt is the founder and CEO of the data breach notification website Have I Been Pwned?
4: I think OpenAI's statement was sort of part mea culpa in terms of the responsibility they had, but it was also very clearly marking speak from top to bottom.
2: Troy Hunt doesn't deny the development is significant, saying it's the latest shift in the fast-moving environment and pointing out there'll be many more to come.
4: To be able to find vulnerabilities that are previously unknown and get out of that and then sort of burrow its way out onto the internet into another environment, like chaining that together, it does sound very impressive.
2: Will this be putting global authorities and governments on alert?
4: Oh, absolutely. And look, it's just one more in a chain of events, even particularly this year, where governments will turn around and start to say, look, do we need more controls over this? The difficulty here is that we've got to kind of cut through the marketing speak, figure out how much risk we actually see here, and also figure out to what extent does regulation work. And there's an argument to be made that it is extraordinarily hard to regulate any emerging technology like this as well.
2: OpenAI says it has communicated with law enforcement and other government agencies about the incident.
1: Stephanie Smale. You're listening to AM, where it's 22 minutes past 8. Some homeowners might be feeling very uneasy about the direction of housing prices. New data out today shows Australia's housing boom has officially entered a downturn for the first time in more than 3 years. Nick Grimm reports.
5: Safe as houses. Australia's property market had been sitting at record highs this year, but according to online real estate company Domain, the June quarter shows it's now entered a downturn.
6: What we saw over the quarter was quite a sharp decline, particularly in Sydney and Melbourne, and I think that did take us by a surprise a little.
5: Domain's Chief of Research and Economics, Nicola Powell, says the nation's housing market has reached a turning point. Across the nation's capital cities, house prices have fallen by 1.4%, while unit prices dropped by 1.2%. Buyers evacuating the market.
6: I think it really shows how much sentiment has been impacted. We know consumer confidence has been weak, and I think also the budget response, Australians didn't really take the budget very well, and I think that's coming out. Investors are pulling back, and I think people are just becoming much more nervous about the housing market.
5: Nicola Powell believes the decline is set to continue, with no reliable indication yet when property prices are likely to hit a floor before starting to rise again.
6: We were forecasting an up to 8% decline in house prices in Melbourne and up to a 7% decline in Sydney for this financial year. We are expecting our forecast to be reached towards that lower end of that range that we actually forecast. I think if we see another rate hike or two, this is when we could see forecasts actually dip lower than that.
7: What we're looking at the moment is kind of a perfect storm of a downturn in the housing market.
5: Property economist Cameron Kucher believes that prices are set to continue to head downwards, and with storm clouds on several fronts, he believes any recovery is still some way off.
7: Inflation is still really high. There is still the possibility that interest rates could rise further from here. Obviously, there's been some significant tax changes announced to the property market, which makes investment somewhat less attractive. And usually when we do go into a downturn in the housing market, it's cuts in interest rates that actually see the market stabilise. But we're probably, you know, 12, maybe even longer than that, months away from the RBA being able to cut interest rates. So I believe that this is probably going to be one of the bigger downturns we've seen in quite a few decades.
1: Property economist Cameron Kucher ending that report by Nick Grimm. Of course, discussion of the housing market also needs to include questions about affordable housing and whether we've got the right plan to build enough for future generations. The latest data shows progress is being made in building new, affordable and social housing, but advocates are worried demand will continue to outstrip supply. Annie Guest reports.
8: Every night, an estimated 120,000 Australians are homeless or in unsafe or temporary housing. That's despite federal, state and territory governments' efforts to alleviate the problem, according to the Australian Homelessness Monitor.
9: We've looked into the statistics, which are quite hard to piece together.
8: UNSW Professor Hal Pawson is a co-author of the report, which says since 2023, governments have committed over $47 billion in joint funding to rebuild the housing system, aiming for 1.2 million new homes by the end of the decade. That includes the $10 billion Housing Australia Future Fund, with its goal to provide 55,000 social and affordable homes. Professor Pawson says just under a third of those have been delivered so far.
9: So we've seen somewhere between 20 and 29% increase in social housing vacancies over the next 5 years compared to the end of the last decade.
8: But Professor Pawson's analysis shows that under the current spending commitments, construction will fall back sharply after 2030, so that the rate of available rentals will decline to levels of a decade ago.
9: There's unmet need for social housing of over 400,000 households at the moment. And the numbers that are being built are going to only really scratch the surface of that.
8: The analysis was commissioned by Homelessness Australia. CEO Kate Colvin welcomes the progress but is worried about the outlook.
10: That means more people coming to homeless services needing long-term housing who can't get the housing that they need.
8: So what is your message to government?
10: The government's own National Supply and Affordability Council has said to meet that need, we need 1 in 10 of all Australian properties to be a social housing property. So that needs to be the government's target to make sure that every Australian is having their housing needs met.
1: Homelessness Australia CEO Kate Colvin ending that report by Annie Guest. There's growing awareness about the presence of microplastics in the environment. Now, Australian researchers believe they're one step closer to effectively removing microplastics and nanoplastics from water, with their approach being tested on industrial wastewater. Isabel Masali reports.
11: Bob Lancaster's special hazards company mostly deals with PFAS, a group of chemicals that don't break down naturally. But tiny plastic particles are also on his mind, and it's causing a headache.
12: It's in everything. You're breathing it, it's in the water, it's in the food, it's everywhere. So it's a major, major issue.
11: The Victorian-based company has now teamed up with a group of researchers at RMIT University, which may have an answer.
12: We're in the process of finalising a location to install a pilot program. Anything we can add to reducing our exposure to those extra contaminants is a good thing.
11: The researchers explain what makes their approach stand out is that it can remove multiple contaminants at once, including some microplastics and the smaller and more challenging nanoplastics. RMIT Professor Nikki Ashtiangi is the lead researcher of the study.
13: It's a magnetic powder which attracts both nanoplastic and any other contamination that exists in a water, like a PFOS, heavy metal, mercury, copper, pharmaceutical, dye. If does exist in a water, our magnetic powder absorbing them, and once we separate them with a magnet, then we have a clean water pass through.
11: She explains the original idea was published in 2022. This work builds on it, demonstrating it can remove more than 90% of such material within an hour.
13: We have shown with the actual real wastewater how we can be able to continuously clean this water and have a clean water at the end, which meeting EPA standard.
11: The team now has three Australian partners and an international partner. Professor Ashtiangi believes it could be used to treat stormwater, general wastewater, or commercial laundry wastewater that can be contaminated with polyester fibres.
13: And if we do not stop it, this is going to keep adding up and keep impacting marine life and keep impacting us.
1: RMIT Professor Nikki Ashtiangi ending that report by Isabel Masali. Briefly in finance, Wall Street stock indices have barely budged. Oil prices climbed another 3% amid continued fighting between the US and Iran. That's AM for today. I'm Melissa Clark. It's 8:30.
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15: Good morning. Broadcasting to you on Gubbi Gubbi, Yinnaburra, Butchler and Waka Waka Country. I'm keeping you company today because Sarah is out and about. Sarah Howells is down at Mooloola Valley. She's wanting to hear your say. Your say on whatever it is that you think is the hot topic issues, whether you've got solutions for them, what you think could be done better around the coast. It's for ABC's Your Say. We'll be checking in with her soon to, you know, checking in with her soon about where she is, where her listening station is, and how you can go along and have a chat with her. I believe she's also joined by Madeline Grace, one of the reporters here at ABC Sunshine Coast. Also, before the news at 9 o'clock, have you been noticing something big happening at Bettinia?
16: If you've been watching this come to life, you could see it from various points across the Nicklin Way. I've been watching the bridge be built and couldn't wait to actually walk across it.
15: A new footbridge has opened there, linking communities, but also playing an important part in our Olympic plans. Our reporter Jessica Ross went along to the opening. You'll hear all about that before the news at 9 o'clock. And Josh Dye is about to enter the studio to let us know what's making news headlines.
17: 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ABC Sunshine Coast.

0: to ABC Sunshine Coast. Josh Dye is our reporter in the hot seat today.
1: Hey, Sam.
0: Good morning. We've got some more news on the shed fire.
1: Yes, police investigations are continuing after an explosion that caused a fire in a shed which claimed the life of a homeless man in Nambour. Emergency services say it took firefighters only about 15 minutes to extinguish the blaze in bushland behind a Nambour supermarket on Tuesday evening, but in the shed's burnt-out remains, a body was found. Forensic testing will be carried out to confirm the identity of the man, who police believe to be Nambour man Barry Thompson. Locals say he'd been using the shed for shelter for a couple of weeks. Nearby residents said smoke coming from his campsite on Tuesday afternoon didn't raise alarm bells because he often lit fires to keep warm. He previously lived in another camp just near that site. Detective Inspector Craig Mansfield says the man's death remains unexplained and investigations are ongoing to formally identify the man and also the cause of death. So, yeah, really sad situation there. And obviously, yeah, a couple of days after another fatal fire in Budrum earlier in the week.
0: Very, very sad. Also in the courts, there's a manslaughter case.
1: Yeah, this is a 30-year-old Gympie man. He's been released on bail after being charged with manslaughter of his close friend. Widgie Baker Daniel Gropner was arrested last Tuesday and charged with manslaughter and driving over the middle alcohol limit. It pertains to his arrest from a lengthy police investigation into a crash at Widgie in May. Mr. Gropner was taken to Gympie Hospital with minor injuries. His passenger, 31-year-old Cale Bailey, died at the scene. Yesterday at Maroochydore Magistrates Court, Mr. Gropner was granted bail under strict conditions to not drive or consume alcohol or drugs, and he'll face court again in September.
0: Some heavy news there, Josh.
1: Very much so.
0: But there is some good news on the coast still.
1: Definitely. The new bridge that you were just talking about. So that's over Lake Kawana, and it will become a crucial link for residents but also visitors. So it's a $27 million bridge. It was funded by developer Stockland, and it will connect the Batinia Town Centre development, which includes more than 2,500 homes still to be built. The mayor says that the 130-metre-long bridge is also an important infrastructure ahead of the 2032 Olympics and Paralympics. Rosanda Natoli, the mayor, says when you get off public transport and walk towards an event, that'll be the way you walk. So talking about from the Batinia station there near the hospital, to walk, if you were to walk over to the stadium, which is to be redeveloped. The cable stayed design allows for safe passage of boats underneath as well. It took about 15 months to build and, crucially, yet to be given an official name.
0: I'm intrigued. Do you have a name in mind for this
1: How
0: bridge?
1: How do you name a bridge?
0: I don't know. Look, Alex Easton on The Brekkie Show gave it the unofficial name of Bridgie McBridge Face, which I think is a classic in Australia,
1: yes.
0: That name. And then Braden gave it Bert.
1: Bert.
0: He said Bert the bridge in Batinia.
1: Batinia. Yeah, yeah. That's not too bad.
0: Yeah, it's not too bad. You ever thought?
1: I must say I'd prefer Bert over Bridgie McBridge Face. But, I don't really have a better idea.
0: That's
1: name
0: fair.
1: It after the Stockland or something.
0: Yeah, I don't know. I think Bert works. I think Bert's very, it's got a little bit of a, feels like a person that you could know,
1: Yeah.
0: And trust, rely on.
1: Or are there any, like,
0: water.
1: Are there any, well-known people from Batinia? I guess it's a pretty young suburb, so
0: it's very
1: doesn't have...
0: young. Yeah, maybe. There might be some sort of Sunshine Coast local that that could work really well for the name of that bridge.
1: Yeah, I'm sure our listeners will have some ideas.
0: I'm sure they will. Give us a call on 1300 903 222 or text on 0487 993 222. If you've got a name for the bridge, the brand new bridge in Batinia, it's white, it's got two giant poles. It's very hard to miss.
1: It does look pretty cool.
0: It looks very, very cool. Thank you so much, Josh, for
1: bringing
0: us the news headlines. That was Josh Dye, one of the reporters, bringing us the news headlines there. Up next, we'll find out what's happening with the traffic.
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0: Bradley Hunter here once again with some traffic from the Australian Traffic Network. Good morning.
4: I certainly am. Very good morning, Sam. Unfortunately, it has been not such a great run on the roads this morning, especially that run on the Bruce Highway as you make way into Brisbane. Now, we had an early crash in the Gabba Motorway southbound. That was blocking both lanes. Traffic was getting through on the left shoulder there after Wyampa Road overpass the Bald Hills. So we've had delays, a lot of backlogs through there now. The gateway's all cleared up. The Bruce Highway is looking good around Griffin, but we've got backlog now on the Bruce Highway from Mango Hill right through to Burpengary. So very heavy through there with that traffic trying to recover after the early crash, plus peak delays as well. It has been a very heavy peak on the Bruce Highway into Brisbane this morning. Now, we've still got a breakdown at Kalanga. Bruce Highway northbound shoulder before Plantation Road. Traffic's okay through there. And we did have a minor crash on the Bruce Highway northbound on ramp from Nambour Connection Road at Woombye. That's all been well and truly sorted out. No delays there. Heavy, though, Maroochydore Road inbound between Forest Glen and Cunder Park after the Bruce Highway. Heavy through Budrum on King Street and Main Street, and heavy on Sunshine Motorway, CP Downs, right through to Mountain Creek and Brisbane Road, and the exit there to head north onto the Sunshine Motorway as well. Very heavy conditions. Woolabart Road eastbound on the Sunshine Motorway has been congested, but generally good run on the Sunshine Motorway around the northern beaches. Also, David Lowe Way has been looking great. Yandina Coolum Road has been gradually building on Beckmans Road as you make way through Toowoomba and Seagull Drive from St Andrews Drive, and also delays. Not too bad. It is solid both ways, though, around the Donella Bridge, around the roadwork zone, so just be aware of that, and also through Nambour. Pretty good run. National Park Road eastbound is heavy, though, approaching Coronation Avenue and Bly Bly Road. I'm Brad from ATN. That's the latest traffic on ABC Sunshine Coast.
0: Hey, Brad, we just got a brand new bridge here on the coast. A couple people messaged in to name it Bertie the Bridge, and we also got Pallister Bridge after Lana Pallister. Do you have an idea for this brand new bridge in Batinia?
4: Oh, a brand new bridge. Oh, look, I think that's a toughie. It's always tough to come. I mean, Brad, the traffic guy bridge has got a good ring to it, I think. You need a street sign, though, to fit all that in.
0: Yeah, you do. You do have to fit it all. Well, yeah, Bradley Hunter, the traffic man, or Brad the traffic man.
4: Yeah, bridge.
0: Hadley Brunter, as some people call you.
4: We could just shorten and call it the Brad Bridge.
0: The Brad Bridge?
4: Brad Bridge.
0: The Brad Bridge. Yeah. I like that. If you want to put your weight behind the Brad Bridge, give us a call on 1300 903 222. Thank you so much, Bradley Hunter, from the Australian Traffic Network.
4: See ya.
0: Catch ya. Yeah. That was Brad bringing you the traffic this morning. We've got a few. Oh, Anne from Caloundra has just messaged in as well. Brad's Bridge after the traffic man himself. And we had Pallister Bridge, which I just mentioned, as well as Bertie Bridge. Now, a quick whip around the temperatures. In Gympie, it's 13. Mullaney and Maroochydore, as well as Caloundra, Nambour, Beerburrum and Woodford are all on 15 degrees. Tincan Bay and Noosa are both on 17 degrees. Up next, we'll be checking in with Sarah Howes because she is out at Mooloola Valley and she's asking you what issues resonate with you in that area. I'm Samuel Lewis Ryan. 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
0: I'm Samuel Ordas Ryan. You're listening to ABC Sunshine Coast. I'd love to hear if you've got a name for the bridge in Batinia. Give us a call on 1300 903 222 or text on 0487 993 222. We've had some great crackers coming in this morning. Maybe it's one of the new things that you love about where you live. What do you love about where you live? And what is needed to make it better? I'd love to hear from you this morning about ABC Your Say. We're working on a new project here. It's called Your Say, and it's all about hearing what you reckon. It's just about what you reckon. What areas of the coast, what areas of where you live do you love? What areas do you think could be improved? And how do you improve them? Today, our very own Sarah Hales is out and about at a dedicated listening station. Oh, there she is. Good morning, Sarah. Where are you right now?
6: Hi, Sam. I am currently at Jones Street Kitchen in Mooloola Valley, and there's a train going past right now, so it's quite loud here, so apologies, it's a little hard to hear you. But yes, we've been hanging out here, myself and Madeline Grace from the newsroom. chatting to people and letting them have your say, as you say, about the issues that are important to them. We'd love to know at ABC Sunshine Coast, you know, the kind of things that you talk about with your friends and your family every day, the things that you love about the coast, the things that you'd like to see done a little differently. Perhaps you've got some ideas for the politicians this morning. We'd love to have a bit of a chat to you about anything and everything. So if you're around Mooloola Valley, come on down to Jones Street Kitchen and have a bit of a yarn with us. We're here until 11 a.m. and very happy to have a chat.
0: Oh, incredible. It's one of those things where down at Moffat Beach, they're doing a bunch of work on the foreshore there. And it's the first time I think I've ever been like, council's doing a good job. I've had no thoughts of how they could do it better. Like, they're opening up sections of it. It's doing really well. So that's one of the things for me about your say that I'd be like, yeah, they're doing this great. Maybe the loo with the view, or where it once was, rest in peace, could be done better. Have you had anyone come past yet?
6: Oh, look, we've been talking to a couple of people this morning. We've been hearing about some amazing things that happen in Mooloola Valley as well. And, you know, even that, just giving us an insight into your community and the stuff that happens. Like, there's a really good sense of community in Mooloola Valley, really, really solid. We were hearing this morning about a men's group that meets every Friday morning at the cafe without fail, and just that connection and that sense of community that they've really started to make there. Also having a bit of a chat with Danielle, who runs Jones Street Kitchen, but she's new to running it. They've only just taken over the ownership of that like 1 month ago, and she was saying like that sense of community has been so important to what she's been doing with the cafe as well, like introducing Sunday roast nights so that, you know, we don't really always have our family around like we used to for a Sunday roast. So creating that space for community to come together and create their own kind of family as well. So yeah, we've spoken to a

0: say hi.
1: Yes. Thank you, Sarah, for checking in. And that was Sarah Howells. She's down at Mooloolah Valley. So even if you, but even if you're not heading to Mooloolah Valley this morning, you can still have your say. Give me a call on 1300 903 222. That's 1300 903 222. Give me a call. I'd love to know what you love about where you live and what is needed to make it better. So give me a call, 1300 903 222. You can also text me on 0487 993 222. And if you want to let us know in person, you could head down and have a chat with Sarah Howells at the Jones Street Kitchen in Mooloolah Valley. The other thing we have, which is sort of a bit fancy, it feels very high-tech, is you can text our text line on 0487 993 222 and say ABC your say. So ABC space your space say. If you text that, we'll send you a link to the Your Say website and you can share what's on your mind. And ABC's Sunshine Coast's producer, Brent Jason, has hit the streets too, asking strangers to have your say. This is what he found.
2: So my name's Stacey and I live in Bridgendorf.
3: And what about these two fellas down here?
2: Casper, so he's 10 years old, and Amira is 12 years old.
3: Love it. And have they spent their whole life here on the Sunshine Coast?
2: We moved here 6 weeks ago.
3: 6 weeks ago? Where did you move from and what brought you here to the Sunshine Coast?
2: So I moved from Brisbane. And pretty much just thought, why not do it now? So work for the government, have 12 months on service leave, and yeah, took the opportunity to move.
3: And look, you lived in Brisbane, which yeah. I think anecdotally is a more expensive place to live than the Sunshine Coast. So you could have lived anywhere. Why the Sunshine Coast?
2: Beaches, definitely. And probably when you go Gold Coast versus Sunshine Coast, it's probably a lot more laid back here. And why Maroochydore? I think it's probably the up and coming part of the Sunny Coast without being ridiculously expensive. I suppose cost of living is definitely rising here. Like, so, yeah.
3: Well, I guess the project we're rolling out at the moment is called Your Say, and we're opening up the microphone to everyday people who want to have their say on certain topics. Is there anything that's going on in the media that you think maybe isn't being talked about as much as it should, or anything that is severely concerning you, or on the other side, exciting you about where we're currently at in Australia at the moment?
2: I mean, it's definitely flooding the media, but I think housing crisis, homelessness is definitely big, but you know, that's all over the media every single day.
3: And has that affected you like personally? So you moved 6 weeks ago to the Sunshine Coast. Was it hard to find a house?
2: No. I suppose I'm fortunate that I have a good income behind me and everything else. Probably the only thing, because I am renting at the moment, renting somewhere with dogs. But even that, for me, again, like very fortunate. I think, you know, I probably can afford the upper side, which majority of people, what I pay for rent, like a family on one income, you know, definitely wouldn't be. I probably, no, like homelessness to me, no. I do come from a health care. Sorry.
3: No, the puppy. We got a runaway papa.
2: I come from a health background, so definitely know about, like, you know, I suppose the struggles with people, mental health, and how that impacts homelessness. Just started volunteering with an amazing organisation here on the Sunny Coast. There you go, a big plug for you.
3: Come on, give it. Who are you volunteering with?
2: Yeah, so Urban Angels Kitchen. So they do roll out 15,000 meals a month.
0: Wow.
2: So to different organisations, schools, just general people, to, I suppose, people falling through the gaps. And then they also have the hub down at Bocarina, where there's, I think, 60-odd people that have a short period that are homeless, and they try to get them on the feet and provide 3 meals a day for these people. So, I mean, that was a great find for me. Like, so definitely plug them.
3: We don't do plugs here on the Sunshine Coast.
2: No, but very good organisation. Just someone that started it out of the goodness of her heart, and it's just grown into a massive organisation. Probably the thing I've definitely noticed, Sunny Coast, and again, I'm new, I haven't done, like, again, the support for homeless, struggling, those type of people compared to Brisbane. Like, yeah. You know, coming from Brisbane, I lived quite in the city. There were so many different organisations. And again, they may be here, just haven't come across them yet.
3: Do you genuinely feel that Australia is still the lucky country?
2: I think when you look at global issues, yes, like we're free, we've got choices, we've got the good opportunities, like when you travel to third world countries or war-torn countries.

0: Definitely, you go, yep, we definitely are. I think it's getting harder, definitely. Like, I've got nieces that are in their 20s, you know, the possibility of them owning a home, those type of things, which always came with being Australian, the lucky country, is probably almost out of reach now, the prices on that. But then I think as well, the flip side of that is, I suppose, expectations as well. When I look at, like, you know, my first place I bought, like, there is no way, you know, a 20-something year old now would do that and put the sweat equity in and all things like that. I think it's, you know, social media has a big part to play on that side as well.
1: That's Stacey Newley of Maroochydore speaking with ABC Sunshine Coast producer Braden Jason. And you can have your say too. Just text ABC your say to 0487993222 for the link to the Your Say website. And I'd love to hear from you this morning too. Give me a call, 1300 903 222. What do you love about where you live and what is needed to make it better? Maybe it's a brand new name for a bridge, because people have been sending it in. We had Birdie the Bridge from Ben in Palm Woods. It's for the bridge in Batinia. Brad's Bridge after the traffic man. That's Ann in Caloundra. Brad also said that would be a great name. Pallister Bridge after Lani Pallister.

0: I'm sure it'll serve a purpose, is what he says, but it's hard to imagine we can afford that sort of thing with the debt that we are in and the standard of living there are for so many people experiencing. That's Mark from Caloundra's thoughts there. And then also Peter Anambor said we could name it Stephen, and the way over the bridge could be called Brad Bridge Way. Little play on words there. So I think that's a Stephen Bradbury reference for you there this morning. Thank you so much for all your texts this morning. You're listening to ABC Sunshine Coast. I'm Samuel Ordas Ryan. Here's a little bit of local music.
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0: Will Cliff, Kill Some Time. That was my song of the summer. Absolutely spectacular song. You're listening to ABC Sunshine Coast. I'm Samuel Ordas. Ryan, look, a brand new $27 million pedestrian bridge has just opened at Batinia. We've been talking about it all morning. The 130 cable stay bridge spans over Lake Kwinana. It's like a white Golden Gate Bridge. It's the best way to describe it. Mayor Rosanna Natoli says the bridge will become a crucial part of the infrastructure during the Olympics.
1: It's important now because we're going to be able to walk across there and be able to travel and be there. It's even more important when you look to the future. So this is going to connect this side of the lake, which has venue 114 and the stadium, with the other side and right through to the station, the Wave. So you will be able to access that kind of infrastructure and the public transport. So if you're travelling to venue 114 or the stadium, you'll be able to catch the train all the way to Batinia and then walk across. So that's really, really important that we have that connection. Then when you look forward to the Olympic and Paralympic Games, this is part of what's known as the last mile. So when you get off the public transport and walk towards an Olympic or Paralympic event, this is the way that you'll walk. So how incredible is it that it is such a beautiful piece of infrastructure and that it's been funded by the developers? So this is part of that infrastructure agreement. This is the infrastructure we need before the development. So you'll have a look. Before the first home is built over there on Batinia Island, we have the infrastructure in place for the people.

0: connecting over the waterway. So how brilliant is that, to be able to get across, get between the areas where people want to go, and to do that across a bridge that's so striking, but that provides that really important connection.
1: Yeah, I guess it's practical, but it also looks pretty cool. Do you see it as a bit of a new landmark almost?
0: Yeah. So if you've been watching this come to life, you could see it from various points across the Nicklin Way. I've been watching the bridge be built and couldn't wait to actually walk across it. I've been out a number of times to see it during the construction phase. So now to walk across it and to know that it is a piece of infrastructure that's important, but also looks great. That's what we need on the Sunshine Coast. We need design that reflects our personality. The Sunshine Coast isn't just a place, it's a feeling, and this bridge really fits with that.
2: It is quite a spectacular-looking bridge. That's Mayor Rosanna Natoli speaking at the opening of the new, as yet, unnamed pedestrian bridge at Batinia. You guys have been sending through your name suggestions this morning. We've had some great ones. Pallister Bridge, after Lonnie Pallister, is one of them, as well as Brad's Bridge, after the one and only traffic man, and Birdie Bridge from Ben in Palmwoods. Some great name suggestions there. Cycling Without Ages tested out the new thoroughfare, and volunteer Tim Rogers gave it the thumbs up.
3: For us, it'll be great because it completes a ride that we've been doing. Up until now, we've been doing an out and back ride, you know, going out and then coming back on exactly the same route. This forms a loop. It closes, you know, opens up an area that's been blocked because there hasn't been a link. So we'll be able to take our older people and people with disabilities out for rides, a whole lap of the lake, including coming across the bridge. It'll be beautiful. They'll love it. It's a real sense of a journey where you've done a loop. Plus, with this, we'll be coming down the other side of the lake, seeing the bridge, so the passengers will be keen and looking forward to it, and over will come. It'll be great.
1: And this is a spot that you normally set up, or you've got a few different spots?
3: We've got about 8 or 9 spots across the Sunshine Coast, 9 spots across the Sunshine Coast. This has always been one of them, so we're really looking forward to this finally being a complete ride, yeah.
1: What do you think of the bridge itself?
3: Oh, it's great. I loved it from the first time I heard about it. The idea that it was a cable stay and wouldn't have pylons to interfere with the rowing meant it was going to be an interesting-looking bridge, and it certainly is, isn't it?
2: That was Tim Rogers, a volunteer with Cycling Without Ages. The bridge is unnamed. I'd love to hear what your name ideas are. Alex said the Bridgie McBridgeface. Braden said Bert. Whatever it is, send through your suggestions this morning on ABC Sunshine Coast. It's time for the news.
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6: ABC News. Good morning, I'm Maria Hatzakis. Eligible university students across 10 degrees will get financial help to complete their placements under an expansion of the federal government's paid prac program. The payments has been available to nursing, midwifery, teaching and social work courses, but physiotherapy, speech pathology, radiography and other students will be added. Amid concern, some students have been struggling to keep up with living expenses while working for free. Federal Treasurer Jim Chalmers says it's a win for the health sector.
7: This is how we help with the cost of living. We help train more health workers, and we also strengthen Medicare at the same time by helping people who would otherwise have to give up shifts in order to do these prac placements.
6: The Royal Commission into Anti-Semitism and Social Cohesion has indicated it wants to hear evidence from a former ASIO source who might not be able to enter the country to give it. Defence and National Security correspondent Tom Lowry explains.
8: Earlier this year, a former ASIO source, known as Marcus, told the ABC's Four Corners he warned Australia's domestic spy agency about the Bondi gunman years before the terror attack. He was recruited abroad by the agency to infiltrate ISIS networks in Sydney. ASIO has previously described Marcus as unreliable and disgruntled. Marcus has told the Royal Commission he wants to give evidence, and the Royal Commission has said it wants to hear it. But the former agent is living overseas, and to do so, he would need to come to Australia due to security and legal concerns. His visa application was recently rejected, on the grounds he may not leave Australia should he arrive.
6: Investigations are underway into a stabbing in Logan, south of Brisbane. Police allege a man

0: serious condition and has had emergency surgery. A crime scene has been declared. The Trump administration has reached a nuclear agreement with Saudi Arabia. Cayman Gok reports from Washington.
1: A nuclear deal will span for decades and could possibly give Saudi Arabia a pathway to enrich nuclear fuel in the future. The agreement, which is expected to spark fierce debate in Congress, would allow American companies to develop nuclear facilities in Saudi Arabia for a civilian nuclear program. The kingdom has long wanted a deal with the United States, and the previous Biden administration attempted to tie a deal to a wider agreement that would normalize Saudi-Israeli relations. U.S. Secretary of State Marco Rubio says the Trump administration would not agree to a deal that leads to a proliferation of nuclear arms.
0: There have been multiple flight disruptions after heavy fog blanketed Brisbane this morning. Several services heading to the city from interstate and overseas have been diverted, but departing flights have not been affected. Peter Doherty from the Brisbane Airport Corporation says five flights have been impacted.
2: QF16 from Los Angeles has gone to the Gold Coast. VA446 from Darwin, also to the Gold Coast. JQ965 from Perth to the Gold Coast. QF52 from Singapore to the Gold Coast. And QF98 from Manila has headed to Sydney.
0: Olympic pole vault champion Nina Kennedy has been announced as Australia's flag bearer for tomorrow morning's Commonwealth Games opening ceremony. Jessica Stewart reports from Glasgow.
3: The 29-year-old will proudly lead Team Australia, which is made up of 255 athletes across 10 sports, into Glasgow's Hydro. This is Kennedy's third Commonwealth Games. She returns to the event as the defending champion in the pole vault after winning gold in Birmingham in 2022 and bronze at the Gold Coast in 2018. Alongside her will be para swimmer Tim Hodge, who steps into a new tradition named as Australia's baton bearer. The honour was introduced for this Games to mark the King's Baton's arrival into the stadium alongside the flag. This is Hodge's third Commonwealth Games.
0: Queensland's weather, isolated showers about the north tropical coast and northern Cape York, mostly fine elsewhere. Cairns and Townsville 27, Mackay 24, Rockhampton a top of 26, Bundaberg 25, Mount Isa 28. In the southeast, partly cloudy, Brisbane 24, the Golden Sunshine Coast 23, Toowoomba 19. 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

0: central train line in the middle of Mooloolah Valley, and she's there because she's wants to hear what you have to say. What you have to say, what you absolutely love about your community, what you think could be done better, any solutions that you have to problems in your area. She's there for it all. She's there to hear you. You can have a chat with her for ABC Your Say. You can also send through your things that you love to me on 1300 903 222, or text on 0487 993 222 for ABC Your Say. You can also let me know what you dislike as well. Coming up, we'll be hoping to help you help yourself, because you could be a part of history. Would you like to be? We have an opportunity to create history 100 years after something was formed. What am I talking about? You'll find out very, very shortly. Also, it's time for Smoko Song. You might be trying to think of what the potential Smoko Song suggestion is. What the theme is for today. Did you know today is 6 years exactly until the Brisbane 2032 Olympic Games opening ceremony?
1: There is 6 years to go until the opening ceremony for the Olympic Games. That is a deadline, and what that means is that everyone is very focused on achieving that deadline.
0: So today, our theme for Smoko Song is songs about deadlines. That was Rosanna there talking at the opening of the Batinia Bridge. It's that giant bridge that looks a bit like the Golden Gate Bridge. It's been being made. If you were driving along Nicollin Way, you may have seen it being, you know, put up. It's a white bridge. It looks like the Golden Gate Bridge. And we've been asking you as well this morning about the different names we could give it. Angie and Palmwood said there's so many bin chickens around there. Let's call it Bin Chicken Bridge. And Wayno from Majimba said, just listen to our Rosanna talking about the bridge and think it should be called a bridge that will cross from here to over there. Brilliant.
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0: I'm Samuel Otis Ryan. You're listening to ABC Sunshine Coast. Let's have a whip around at those temperatures.

0: Choir Boys, Run to Paradise. It's a bit hard to run to paradise when you already live in there. You're listening to ABC Sunshine Coast. Smoko song today. I want to hear your songs about deadlines. 6 years today to when we will be walking into Olympic stadiums to watch incredible athletes take on other countries. Our incredible athletes, of course. Give me a call on 1300 903 222 or text on 0487 993 222. If you'd love to put in your song suggestions in relation to deadlines. We were talking about the bridge as well in Batinia, and Angie from Palmwood said we should call it Yari, which is the Gubbi Gubbi word for, which means last or finally, because she said it's about bloody time that we have a bridge there. So there you go, Angie in Palmwoods. And also, we had Susan from Palmwoods call us saying that she was going to get down to the Mooloola Valley to have a chat with Sarah, who's there right now, to get your say about things in your community. Good morning, Susan. How are you?
1: I'm well, thanks. Yourself?
0: Yeah, I'm good. I'm good. Now, what were you going to tell Sarah this morning?
1: Oh, well, I was just really going to do a bit of a shout out

0: to the local rural fire brigade in Palmwood. We moved up here about a year ago from Brisbane, and I joined a few months ago, and I've just finished my basic training. And I guess I just wanted to, because, you know, it's about community this morning and that sort of thing, I just wanted to sort of share what a great bunch they are, and all the volunteers who helped the new recruits through their training and gave up weekends and evenings to do that. They're busy people with families and jobs and everything else going on in their lives, but the officers and the committee just contribute so much to the community. And I just wanted to reflect on that because it's been such a great introduction to life on the hinterland. So, yeah, I just wanted to give them a bit of a shout out and share that, I suppose, yeah.
1: That's great. What made you want to join the volunteer firefighters?
0: Firstly, I wanted to get involved in the community, but also we've moved on to acreage, and I've never lived with anything more than a 700 square metre block before. So I guess I wanted to learn how to manage the – we're in a very heavily treed block, and I wanted to learn how to manage that. I didn't want to be the person who sort of assumed everything would be okay and then it goes to hell in a handbasket and not know what to do. So those were the two motivations, yeah.
1: I'm sure they were stoked about that as well, to have a landowner come along and go, actually, I really want to make sure I'm doing my part and looking after the land and able to help out when things do go awry.
0: Yeah, I think, they definitely appreciate people getting involved in the people in the community, and they've got quite there's a few kind of new people who've joined and in the different rural fire brigades around, and I think it's good to see that renewal as well. Not that I'm that young, but there's some young people who've joined, which is really great to see. Definitely a great way to get involved in the community and make a contribution. But some of them are just so experienced and they give so much, and it's just so lovely to see that and to be part of something like that. So, yeah.
1: Excellent. Oh, well, it sounds like you've had a lovely welcome to the area, Susan. I'm glad, and thank you for joining and being one of our wonderful volunteer firefighters in the Rural Brigade. Oh,
0: thank you.
1: Well, enjoy the rest of your day, Susan. Hopefully you have a lovely day.
0: Yeah, thanks, Sam. Cheers. Bye.
1: Bye. That was Susan in Palmwoods. She was giving us a call for ABC's Your Say this morning. You can also give us a call on 1300 903 222. I'm also wanting your song suggestions for deadlines, because it's 6 years until the Olympics come to town. 6 years. That's the deadline. Got 6 years to build all the things and to get everyone prepared, and also for our athletes. Up next, we'll be finding out a little bit more about the history of the coast. 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
1: 100 years ago, the Witter Recreational Club was formed. Today it's gone from strength to strength, and the grounds are used for not just sporting events, but a host of other activities. And this Saturday it's celebrating its centenary in a very special way. Linda Burgess is the secretary at the Witter Recreational Club. Good morning, Linda.
3: Good morning, Sam.
1: What a milestone. What do you have in store?
3: What do we have in store? Well, tomorrow is actually the day that we want to take a photograph of 100 people making the 100 figures on the ground as promotion for our 12th of September event.
1: Wow.
3: 12th of September is when we're doing our celebrations.
1: Yeah, do you think you'll get 100 people along to the event?
3: Well, I believe we will, because we have been spreading the word. We've done letterbox drop in the area. Every time there's anybody walking around, it's most of our members are saying, hey, come down on Saturday, bring a white shirt, wear a white shirt.
1: Oh, wow.
3: So that we can do a 100 and take a drone photo of it. So, it should be quite interesting.
1: What happens if you get more than 100? Do you have to go, sorry, we're at limit?
3: No, we'll just make the 100 bigger.
1: Okay. So you're going to make a big sign out of people on the ground. That sounds like a great way to do it. Now, I'm assuming you don't have anyone that was there when the club was founded 100 years ago.
3: No.
1: Okay, excellent. I mean, you know, that would actually be pretty incredible.
3: My mum passed away 4 years ago, and she would have been 100 last year.
1: Wow.
3: So, yeah, she was born in 1925. Wow. But, yeah, so, no, we don't have anybody that's 100. So
1: does it feel good to sort of think, oh, these people got along together, they created this club 100 years ago, and we're keeping it going?
3: It is, from my point of view, because I'm third generation born in that area, and my ancestors were all involved. As far as the sports grounds were concerned, they were involved from the inception and became members of the committee and, yeah, helped put it through to what it is today.
1: Yeah, with that history at the club, you surely you'd know how important it is. Could you explain it to everyone else how important this recreational club is?
3: The original started with a group of men wanting to play sport. Then they said, well, we have to find somewhere flat, because if we want to play cricket, we can't play on a hill, and we can't play football uphill and down dale. They found the parcel of land and approached the person that owned it, Mrs. Adeline Bergen. And Mrs. Bergen generously put that land into trust with the lands department and handed it over to the guys to say, here, use this as a sports ground. That's how that started. And from there, it has just been a huge part of the community. And some of our people were talking the other day and saying, well, when I was a kid, we called it the Welfare Club. And that's what it was called, the Witter Welfare Club, in the early days.
1: Wow. So this club has sort of been this little bastion of community for 100 years now. That's truly special. What's it used for now? What do people go along to do?
3: Well, they play touch football out there. The tennis courts are there, so they play tennis, and there's tennis just about every day of the week. The season for touch football, of course, just at the moment runs, it has been running from October through to April, but they're changing that to August through to December, so that hopefully they'll miss a lot of the storms and wet weather. But the other things that happen there, because the cemetery's across the road, it's a nice little ideal place for people to do their celebrations of life and birthday parties, wedding parties, you name it, we can just about handle it at the Witter Sports Ground.
1: Oh, so it's just a club for everyone. It's a club for everyone to get along.
3: It's a community.
1: And use. Do you think it'll last another 100 years?
3: I'm not going to be around to find out.
1: Fair enough. Fair enough.
3: If it happens the same, and it obviously depends on what happens in the future as to what sports they play, how they play them, and all that sort of stuff.
1: Yeah.
3: And how the community gets together. But we'd like to think that it's going to last for at least another 25 years, because we want to do a time capsule.
1: Oh, time capsule for do this? Is that's what's happening this Saturday?
3: Well, no, we're just talking about it and asking people to bring in memorabilia and that sort of stuff. But on the 12th of September, we'll be asking people to make sure that they bring in stuff that they'd like to put into a time capsule. But we're not going to bury it in the ground so that nobody can find it.
1: We were hearing a few weeks ago about a school that put a time capsule in, and no one can find where that time capsule is.
3: Nobody knows where it is. That's right.
1: It's incredible. Well, Susan, when and where can people get along to the 100th anniversary of the Witter Recreational Club?
3: They can come out on the 12th of September at anywhere from 10 o'clock onwards until about 3:30 in the afternoon. Then we will have a nighttime party. Adult party at night time.
1: No kids allowed.
3: If they want to stay, they can.
1: Well, thank you.
3: So it's 351 Witter Road, Witter.
1: Excellent. Well, thank you so much, Linda, for having a chat with us and letting us know more about the Witter Recreational Club.
3: That's okay. That's fine. Thank you.
1: Excellent. That was Linda Burgess, the secretary of the Witter Recreational Club, celebrating 100 years this Saturday. Truly incredible that something like that could just hang on for such a long time. It doesn't sound like it's hanging on. It sounds like it's thriving.
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1: Today we are, for Smoke a Song, we're doing songs about deadlines. A deadline was just hit for the bridge in Batinia. And it's going to be used for the Olympics, which is 6 years away today. That's right, 6 years to go until the Olympics are officially on us. Give me a call on 1300 903 222 if you have a song about deadlines. We had here Noosa Hoff suggest Smoko song Deadline by Robert Palmer or Working for the Man by Roy Orbison. Oh, he's also said Mental as Anything has the lyric We've Got a Deadline to Meet. Great song suggestions there. Phil and Pomona says commercial boats are on a deadline, so because of that, a boat called the Ella Fitzgerald sunk because it went out in a storm in the Great Lakes and it was on a deadline, didn't make it to make a deadline before it went underwater. Gordon Lightfoot did a song about it called The Wreck of Ella Fitzgerald. Love the stretch, Phil. You're always great with a stretch on the theme, but I think it works there. And we also had Peter from the Diamond Valley suggest Working for the Man by Roy Orbison. So a couple of them there. We also had a few bridge name suggestions. Peter Udine at Creek said the Batinia Bridge should be called the Donald J. Trump Bridge because he seems pretty popular in the USA. And then we also had another person say bridge name suggestion from Peter and Yandina again say, what about the bridge over Kiwanis Waters? So just a classic name there. I'm Samuel Otis Ryan. You're listening to ABC Sunshine Coast. If you've got a name suggestion for the bridge, or if you want to put in your Smoko song suggestion for deadlines, send me a text on 0487993222 or call Tessa on 1300 903 222. But be quick, because she's about to come in with some headlines. It's 9:25. Here's a song from Dusty Springfield.

0: Dusty Springfield. I just don't know what to do with myself. You're listening to ABC Sunshine Coast. It's 28 past 9 o'clock, or 9:28 is the other way to put it. Bruce from Lullabar has said, read the new Batinia Bridge. It is the same design as the Skyrail Light Bridge in Vancouver, not San Francisco's Golden Gate Bridge. With all the Canadians here lately, they'll be steaming. He said he used to be a regular visitor to Vancouver. I'm going there in a few months. I'm very excited, actually, to go to Canada. It's going to be a great experience. We also had Lance message in from Nambour saying, "The Final Countdown by Europe, definitely a deadline song for the bridge." He said, "How about that?" And he said, "Also, we're not calling the bridge. We should call the bridge, not the Donald Trump Bridge," which is quite funny. It's almost 9:30, which means Tessa Mapstone is in the studio with me. Do you have a bridge name?
1: No.
0: No. We could call it the No Bridge.
1: I don't know why I didn't prepare for that, Sam. That was an oversight on my part. I did like, whose suggestion was it to call it the Bridge Over Kawana Waters?
0: Oh,
1: it's
0: who
1: a little
0: was that?
1: Bridge Over Troubled Waters nod there.
0: You know what? I'll have to find it. But yes, I've forgotten who
1: it was. I think it was Peter and Yandina.
0: I think it was Peter and Yandina, yes, who suggested that. Brilliant, brilliant suggestion. We've got some lovely bridge suggestions coming in. You can give me a call on 1300 903 or text on 0487 993 222 with bridge suggestions.
1: Yeah, which of course, you know, this is our thing. This is not the council is not asking.
0: No.
1: Do you remember in Sydney, I think it was, when they did a public call out for people to name the new ferry?
0: Yes.
1: And I think
0: they called it.
1: Was it Bodie McBoatface?
0: Bodie McBoatface.
1: Did they go? I think they might have
0: they
1: backed
0: did.
1: Down on that.
0: No, they went through with it. It's oh, either called Bodie McBoatface or Ferry McFerryface. And there's also a bus somewhere called Bussy McBusface.
1: Oh my
0: I do wonder how many McFaces there are in Australia. I think it's a significant amount. You probably couldn't count it on your hands. Maybe it's Bridgie McBridgeface, the bridge in Batinia. But you've got some news headlines for us this morning.
1: I do. Making news, Sam. Police investigations are continuing into an explosion that caused a shed fire that claimed the life of a homeless Nambour man just 2 days after another fatal fire in Budrum. Emergency services say it took firefighters about 15 minutes to extinguish the blaze in bushland behind a Nambour supermarket on Tuesday evening. But in the shed's burnt-out remains, a body was found. Forensic testing will be carried out to confirm the identity of the man, who police believe to be Nambour man Barry Thompson. Locals say he had been using the shed for shelter for some time. Detective Inspector Craig Mansfield says the man's death remains unexplained. A 30-year-old Gympie man has been released on bail after being charged with the manslaughter of his close friend. Widgie baker Daniel Groltner was arrested last Tuesday and charged with manslaughter and driving over the middle alcohol limit. His arrest came after a lengthy police investigation into the crash at Widgie in May. 31-year-old Cale Bailey, who was a passenger in the car, died at the scene. Pole vaulter Nina Kennedy and para swimmer Tim Hodge will lead Team Australia out for the Commonwealth Games opening ceremony early tomorrow morning, Queensland time. Nina Kennedy, the defending Olympic and Commonwealth women's pole vault champion, will bear Australia's flag for the opening ceremony of the Glasgow 2026 Games. And para swimmer Tim Hodge has been named as Australia's baton bearer, which is a new tradition introduced at the 23rd edition of the Games. And a new pedestrian bridge over Lake Kawana is expected to become a crucial link for Sunshine Coast residents and visitors alike. The $27 million bridge was funded by developer Stockland to connect to its Batinia Town Centre development, which will include more than 2,500 homes. Mayor Rosanna Natoli says the 130-metre-long bridge is also important infrastructure ahead of the 2032 Games. The bridge took about 15 months to build and is yet to be given an official name, although we have been receiving all of your suggestions for names this morning.
0: And they've been brilliant. I've been absolutely loving all the name suggestions we've been getting. We had, and also Bruce from Lullabar did make a very good point, and it's the Skyrail Light Bridge in Vancouver is almost identical to the one here on the coast.
1: Well, you'll have to check it out when you go there, Sam.
0: I will. I'm very excited. Going in September, going to do lots of rock climbing, and I guess I've now got to add a thing on the bucket list, which is checking out the Skyrail Bridge.
1: They have some nice bridges, actually, yeah. In Vancouver. There's a big bridge that goes across the Sound. I can't remember what it's called, but it's, you know, it's an interesting and grand kind of looking bridge too.
0: It is. And now we've got a grand bridge here on the coast as well that people should add on their bucket list to go and check out. It's been built sort of in the process of the 2032 games. People are going to be going across it to get to various...
1: To the stadium, yes.
0: To the stadium. And
1: From the Wave.
0: From the Wave to the stadium, which are both yet to sort of be finalised. So because of that, we're 6 years away as of today.
1: 6 years today until the opening ceremony, yes.
0: Feels very close, but also still very far away. It's kind of this weird middle ground at the moment, which is why we're asking for deadline songs.
1: Yeah, well, and that's the problem, I think, with deadlines is it, when they're so far away... You know, you kind of think, oh, I've got heaps of time. It'll be fine.
0: Yeah.
1: I'll start that tomorrow.
0: But it's not like a uni assignment, you know? It's not like a uni student's assignment where it can kind of wait till a deadline. You can get it done. I feel like construction takes more than a energy drink, raged night.
1: Well, this bridge, as an example, 15 months to build.
0: Months.
1: And it's, you know, it's one bridge. Mm-hmm. It's a footbridge. There's a lot of work to do.
0: There is. I wonder how many bridges there are with the Wave construction that need to be made. We've had some deadline songs come through. Any that are standing out to you?
1: I quite like this one from Phil in Pomona, a lateral suggestion, which we love. So, Phil's talking about commercial boats, which, you know, they run on deadlines, got places to be. They have times when they need to be there. And there was a boat called the Ella Fitzgerald that sank. Because it went out on a storm in the Great Lakes because it was on a deadline.
0: Yes.
1: But it sank. It ended up underwater and, you know, missed the deadline. But Gordon Lightfoot did a song about it that was called The Wreck of the Ella Fitzgerald. And that is Phil from Pomona's Smoker Song Suggestion this morning.
0: I'm sure that Gordon Lightfoot had a deadline to release that song too. So.
1: Maybe. I don't know. Sometimes deadlines can really stifle your creativity because it creates some stress.
0: Some stress.
1: Doesn't it?
0: That's it. We also had Lance in Nambour say The Final Countdown by Europe. Definitely a deadline song. And then we had Guido from Castaways Beach say, if not selected, the Bee Gees with I've Gotta Get a Message to You. That's a nice little lateral thinking as well. There's a deadline there. Got to get it to you.
1: Yeah, it's going to happen. Very good. These suggestions from Peter in Diamond Valley, Working for the Man by Roy Orbison.
0: Oh, I like that one.
1: Yeah.
0: Yeah.
1: So many deadlines when you're at work. That's a thing. And Noosa Hoff, Deadline by Robert Palmer. Or, again, Working for the Man by Roy Orbison, or the Mental as Anything version as well.
0: Incredible. We've had two more name suggestions come in for this bridge. Alison from the Hinterland actually is seconding Bridge Over Kwana Waters, which is brilliant. And then we also had Brad at North Arm say the Wildflower Bridge because Kwana means wildflower in local language.
1: Oh, that's nice.
0: That is a nice one. I didn't realise that.
1: Who should we send these suggestions to? Is it the council that gets to name the bridge or is it Stockland, I wonder?
0: I don't know. Maybe there should be a hotline for this. Just the Virginia Bridge hotline for naming. A little asterisk at the bottom. No, we're not naming it Bridgie McBridge.
1: If it is the council's job to come up with a name, we could have just saved them a whole heap of money.
0: So much money from all of the different processes that they've got to go through. Absolutely brilliant. Anyway, thank you so much, Tessa, for the headlines. That was Tessa Mapstone, the producer extraordinaire that's keeping the wheels on this morning. If you've got a name suggestion for the Bitinia Bridge, send it through on 1300 903 222. You can call me then, or you can text on 0487 993 222. We're also taking your song suggestions this morning for Smoko Song. We'll be playing it just before 10 o'clock, so get them in now. We're making that decision very soon. It's songs about deadlines. Casey at Majimba said the bridge should be called Noel Stanway Bridge. Noel is an old weather dude and used to live down that way. She said, cheers. So if you've got a song suggestion for deadlines, give me a text on 0487 993 222. Send it through. But right now, we need a song before we catch up with Chico to find out what fishing is good.

little bit of Michael Bolton for you this morning. How can we be lovers? I'm Samuel S. Ryan. You're listening to ABC Sunshine Coast, and I'm taking your Smoko song suggestions this morning for the song we play just before the 10 o'clock news. There's been a few that have come through on the text line on 0487 993 222. We had a brand new one from Brad at North Arm suggesting Deadlines and Commitments by The Killers. Killer song choice there, Brad. We also had the... He also suggested, you know, he was backing Phil from Pomona's suggestion, which is The Wreck of the Edmund Fitzgerald. He said a very powerful song. The reason we're talking about it is because it's 6 years to the Olympics. The deadline is fast approaching, kind of, but it still feels kind of far away. But We just got a brand new bridge here on the Sunshine Coast for the Olympics. It's the one in Batinia. There's no name for it yet. So I've been asking you as well, not only for your Smoko song suggestions about deadlines, but also your name suggestions for the brand new bridge. Dan from Maroochydore said, with all the hype about it being for access to the Olympic events and at the stadium, he said, call it the Olympic Bridge. It does have a little bit of that regal nature to it. It looks, it's a cable bridge, so it looks quite nice. It's nice and tall. We also had a random messenger in say the Batinia Bridge should be given a local language Indigenous name. Council names all the roads and bridges after them, and they said that council names all the roads and bridges, so council is the person that we should petition for naming rights. We've done a lot of work here.

0: We also had Alison from the Hinterland suggest a Deadline song. Their vote is Robert Palmer, Deadline. Great song suggestion there as well. Look, last weekend it was very, very windy, so it'll be great to know what the fishing conditions are going to be like. Up next, we got Chico coming along with all of your fishing news.
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3: What's the catch?
0: It's the last weekend. It was a super windy while the

0: We've been getting away with pretty all right conditions here in southeast Queensland, but that big swell was a good one for the surfers. I'll tell you, it was amazing on the points, mate.
1: Oh, and what's conditions like this weekend?
0: Well, things have settled down. It's looking much more promising. The swell's dropped, the conditions are good, and it's really good to get out fishing after a bit of a disturbance like this. We didn't have a lot of rain, so there's not going to be a lot of push-outs from the rivers and creeks. So fishing should be good. I say they're very small tides this weekend if you're going fishing. Really small. Like the morning tide is 1.3 high and a 0.7 low. So it's only 600 mil. So you're looking at your afternoon tides. If you're thinking of fishing this weekend, go in the afternoon or at night time. Looks much better for profits of fish there, Sam.
1: Ah, okay. So what do you think about what you'll actually be catching when you're out and about?
0: Yeah, well, it's been a bit of a mixed bag around. As I said, the reports coming in, it's obviously nothing from offshore. But in your rivers and creeks, there's been lots of tailor getting caught. Now, your tailors seem to come into the rivers on these big tides. So they are good for your lure casting fishermen, top water for your little stick baits and poppers. And if you've got live bait, tailor. There's big tailor getting caught around that 4 to 5 kilo. If you're up around Harvey Bay, squid are on the go up there, Sam. So get your squid jigs out through Harvey Bay and Tincan Bay. Double Island, there's some dart and sweet lip getting caught around the Coffee Rock, especially around Double Island and Rainbow Beach side. Keep an eye out for that. Mooloolabar, some big brim down there around the jetties and trawlers and down towards the mouth. It's a really good river for big brim down Mooloolabar. So if you're a brim fisherman, you like light tackle, that's worth a look down there, Sammy.
1: Is there anything that you'd be wary of if you're getting out on the water today? Oh, sorry, today or into the weekend as well?
0: Well, as I said, it's a lot of things, a lot of sandbanks. If you're on the beaches, just be careful. There's still some rips and stuff like that if you're on the beach and rocks and stuff like that. But look, it's looking pretty good. It looks like a good weekend to go whale watching. Now, there's a few lots of whales around in the close. So if you want to go whale watching, this weekend looks like a bonza for that, Sammo.
1: Oh, I was out at Point Cartwright yesterday and I saw the spray from a blowhole, but didn't see the whale. It was like it was just teasing me. It was very annoying. I was very excited to see a whale, just saw the spray, and then it went under and didn't come back up again. I was a bit disappointed.
0: Yeah. They're very exciting, and as we know, it's snapper close season at the moment, so and pearl perch. So I suggest if you're going offshore, go whale watching, and it's a good time to put spanner crab pots out. Now, if you've got these pots, they're really good, easy feed for spanner crabs, basically in that 40 metres. And you can put them out, do a bit of whale watching, and check your crab pots on the way home. Not a bad call there, mate.
1: Brilliant. Two birds, one stone. That's what I'm hearing.
0: That's right. And we've also seen a lot of mullet schools around. So always have a cast net on board if you're in a boat this time of year. Lots of schools of mullet. I came in the other day and I got half a dozen in one cast. And they're very nice eating. I love me mullet.
1: Oh, incredible. Thank you so much, Chico, for letting us know what the fishing's like.
0: You're welcome, guys. Have a good one and hopefully have fun out there.
1: Excellent. That was our resident fishing guru, Craig Vella. Chico is the name he prefers. I'm Samuel Audace Ryan. You're listening to ABC Sunshine Coast. I've been hearing all of your different song suggestions for deadlines this morning. We've been talking about how it's the six years till the Olympics. So that deadline is approaching. It feels like only yesterday that it was 10 years away or, you know, however many years. But it's approaching quicker than it feels. A bridge has just opened in Batinia. We've been getting your name suggestions for that. It took 15 months to build that bridge. So, you know, the state government and all the different infrastructure builders are working away, trying to make sure that they reach that deadline with all the new stadiums and the new bridges and footpaths and everything. So I want your songs about deadlines this morning for Smoko Song. Give me a call on 1300 903 222 or text on 0487 993 222. It's your last chance to get them in. Alison from the hinterland said their vote is Robert Palmer's Deadline. You're listening to ABC Sunshine Coast. After this song, we'll be getting your Smoko Song.

0: You're listening to ABC Sunshine Coast. I'm Samuel Audas Ryan. We'll be getting your deadline songs, songs about deadlines this morning for Smoko Song. You're listening to ABC Sunshine Coast. I've said that twice now in a row. Look at me go. Give me a text. Oh, actually, to be honest, it's kind of done. We've had to make a decision because Smoko Song is upon us.
1: We work hard. We play hard.
0: That's right. We were talking deadlines today because the Olympics are 6 years away. The deadline is fast approaching. So we wanted your deadline songs to sort of help the state government and everyone involved in making the infrastructure speed along and reach that deadline. But there was one that stood out to us this morning, and it was Roy Orbison's Working for the Man. This is for you, Noosa Hoff.

0: Working for the Man here on ABC Sunshine Coast. That was your Smoko song this morning. That was for Moosa Hoff and Peter Inyandina, who suggested that song today. Now, I feel like you guys waited to the last moment because you knew that I like to play two Smoko songs. Because all of a sudden, when I say, oh, we're no longer taking suggestions, you send in more suggestions on 0487993222. Here on ABC Sunshine Coast, because during that song, we had Casey and Majimba send in a last-minute Smoko song, say Time Is On Our Side by The Stones, said 6 months and 17 days since Ilky Bridge was hit, I think we can build a newie faster, and then we also had Evan at Northarm say The Wreck of Edmund Fitzgerald by Gordon Lightfoot is a classic, and then we also had Paul from Ningi say... I'd like to back the Ella Fitzgerald suggestion as well. So maybe during the news at 10 o'clock, we're 3 minutes away from it, I might be able to pull that song in for you guys. We'll see. I'll have to make sure Sarah Howes isn't listening. She's currently listening to you guys, though, out in Mooloolah Valley. She's doing a listening station. She's set up there. She's got herself and Madeline Grace, one of our reporters, and she wants to hear everything you have to say about your local community. About your council, about your state government, your federal government, whatever issues matter the most to you. Something that you, at the dinner table, you're sitting around, you're having a nice roast dinner on a Sunday night, and you bring it up with your dad, your mum, your kids, your auntie, your niece, your nephew, your siblings, maybe your best friend. Those issues that really, you know, come to home. And maybe it's a solution that you have. Maybe there's an issue and you're like, why isn't council doing this? Or why isn't the government doing this? I've got a solution for it. Well, we want to hear those solutions. We want to hear those issues that are making conversation at the moment and, you know, the things that are really, really important to you for your say, ABC Your Say. You can also text through on 0487993222. You can text through the words ABC space your space say. Not the word space, the actual physical space. If you text through that, we'll send you a link and you'll be able to put in your say suggestions as well. After the news at 10 as well, we will be we'll be talking bosses with our resident psychologist. I've had a lot of jobs, which means I've had a lot of bosses. My first job in high school was actually at a Chinese restaurant. It was a great job. I really loved it. But I had an absolutely brutal boss. But she treated me like family. So like during the shift, she was very, very hard on me. She would, you know, yell and she would tell me to do stuff. And, you know, it was kind of good actually in a way. It was a great, great boss in that sense. But then afterwards, she would cook me up a good meal and she'd ask me about school. She was an absolute great boss. She was phenomenal. So after the news at 10, we'll be having a chat with our resident psychologist about what impact a boss can have on you. We'll also be talking about the viral song Eastern Rosellas. I'm very excited. It's a great song. You're listening to ABC Sunshine Coast. I'm Samuel Ordas Ryan. Send through your texts on 0487993222 for ABC Your Say. Any issues that you think are top of mind. It is time for the news.
1: It is just wonderful. We really enjoy being here. We like the community.
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